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5: I'm Mitch Varaldis, and here is what is trending now. From head coach Mike LaFleur earlier today, the Cardinals' left tackle is done for the year. Paris Johnson Jr. suffered a torn bicep in yesterday's loss to the Giants. He will be placed on season-ending injured reserve and will not return this season. New from the Arizona Diamondbacks, the team has decided not to renew the contract of television play-by-play voice Steve Berthiaume. Berthiaume had served as the team's television voice alongside Bob Brenly, dating back to 2013. Phoenix Suns basketball in action, preseason action to be specific. Right now in the second quarter in Detroit against the Pistons, it's 44 for the Suns and 34 for the Pistons. So far, leading scorer for Phoenix is Miles Bridges with 8 points, 3 of 8 shooting so far in this one. Checking in on the MLB postseason, the White Sox, holding on to a 4-3 lead now. The Guardians trying to claw their way back in, avoid falling to a 2-0 deficit in this series. That one is now in the top of the ninth inning. Just about to get underway in Tampa Bay as well, where the Rays look to go up 2-0 on the New York Yankees. And then coming up in about 15 minutes, Monday Night Football, an NFC South showdown, Falcons and Saints in New Orleans. Like I said, kickoff at 5:15. 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
5: We had Mike LaFleur on the show earlier today, and you asked him a question. You, Gambo.
7: Me.
5: Asked him a question. If he regretted not having Jeremiah Love on the field for the final sequences. Here's what his answer to that question was.
8: I got so much confidence in TA in those situations, particularly inside the 5-yard line. I'd love to have all those guys out there, but in that moment, we didn't. I'm not going to sit here and say I regret it, because that'd make it feel like I don't have confidence in Tyler Allgeier, and I do, and so does all his teammates. So, that's where I'd stand on that.
5: Still, it was odd.
7: If he was healthy, you invested the number 3 overall pick in this kid. He's a dynamic player, an exceptional player. And if you go early in the game, like I thought he was going to, I thought early in the game, I was like, oh my goodness, this is good. Jeremiah Love for 17 yards, Jeremiah Love for 9 yards, those for like 2 back-to-back carries, 26 yards. That was right before the touchdown to Marvin Harrison Jr. Then you go to their next drive, Jeremiah Love for 8 yards, Jeremiah Love for 8 yards. I'm like, oh, this might be the game. This might be the game.
5: Mm-hmm.
7: So there were 4 carries there. So 26 plus 16, 36, 42, 4 carries for 42 yards. There was one other carry that didn't went for no yards. But in those 4 carries, this is going to be the game. This kid's going to have a breakout game. At the end of the game, you want the ball in your best players' hands. Players that can make something happen. You had a timeout. I think every one of us, if you monitored social media or you listened to the post-game show with Craig Grealeau and Rob Fredrickson and Tim Ring, there was a lot of questions on, like, you had a timeout. Why didn't you run a play?
5: Mm-hmm.
7: Why didn't you run one? You could have. Mm-hmm. Now you're fearful of a sack and then time, and I get that, but you could have ran a play. You could have had a running play in there at some point. The series before that, the Giants needed a first down. They pitched it to Cam Scataboo.
2: Yeah.
7: And he ran and got 4 yards for a first down. Then I got to run off tackle. I'm going to pitch it to you and let you make a play. I would have loved to see them pitch the ball to Jeremiah Love and let him make a decision to get in the end zone.
2: Now, here's what we found out since yesterday's game, both through his conversation with reporters at Cardinals headquarters and then when he was on with his exclusive conversation with us, is that, yes, Jeremiah Love is dealing with an ankle injury. It's the other ankle. Not the one he hurt in the preseason, not the one in August. It's the other one. The ankle issue that he might be dealing with now is a different one than the one he was dealing with August. Am I getting correct information on that, Mike?
8: Yeah, that is correct.
2: Did that happen during the game against the Giants, and that's why you guys were being cautious with him the rest of the game?
8: Yeah, it's just it's been kind of lingering a little bit. Nothing like too extreme, to be honest with you. I just had a good conversation with him about an hour ago. About this, you know, and it's nothing too extreme. It's really just a managing process, you know. I would say Monday through Saturday, and then getting to Sunday, just kind of felt it a little bit yesterday, and that's why I think you saw kind of more of a 50-50 split.
7: Okay, I think that there's a okay. I understand. Ankle wasn't right. It's kind of been lingering a little bit. Algier pass protection. There was a play they were going to run, but they checked out of it at
2: second
7: the line
2: down,
7: of scrimmage.
2: Second and goal. Yep.
7: And that play was a disaster. Second and goal, third and goal, fourth and goal, disaster plays. Just disaster plays. The first down play, first and goal, was the only real chance they had at a touchdown. But Jacoby read it too late, and they could have got it to Trey McBride.
2: I agree with you about the first down play. That if he had just seen Trey McBride earlier, I think it's a walk-in touchdown, and it's a Cardinals win. I think on second down, I've seen Michael Wilson make tougher catches. You know, it would have been a tough catch. He had to kind of contort his body, but I've seen him do tougher. And I that to me was, you know, say whatever you want about the play design. I feel like there's a world where Michael Wilson comes down with that ball and scores a touchdown, and we wouldn't have been that shocked by it. The third down play was a mess, and the fourth down play, of course, was the pick six.
7: The last play was dead man walking. Wilson tried an outside release versus man coverage. On a slant, no corner in the league is going to play that high shoulder technique because you don't have to worry about anything getting behind you. You don't have to worry about getting beat deep. So he just planted inside of him. The rest of the plays were tight coverage, right? Because the play design, the spacing, and where the throws went, like it was just tight. Everything was just so tight. You had to almost fit into this window to get it in there. So I didn't like it. I thought that the play designs were not good, and it didn't give them the best chance to get a score. I would have loved to have seen something. Get the ball to your best, to one of your dynamic players. It could have been Algier, for goodness sakes.
2: Yeah.
7: And let them see if they can go get you the yard you need.
2: Now, this is Jeremiah Love after the game. And after the game, he talked a great length about not being on the field, about the injury, about his frustration. And the one comment that he's made that has gotten the most play has been this one. I want to play it for you, and I want to get your reaction to it.
9: That's because of the ankle that you feel like you're not quite at that full go level?
10: No, it's not really just my ankle. It's more of just, just the whole thing. It's been a long year for me. Like, body sometimes is down, body sometimes is tired. So, like, it's just managing those things. Like, coaches know that. Like, this is probably going to be the longest year of my life, and just want to manage that workload. So, today, just obviously making sure to keep an eye on me, managing me. But I didn't go out there and hurt anything or anything like that. It's just, they're doing what they need to do to keep me up so that I can finish the season.
7: Now, a lot welcome to being a Cardinal.
2: I was going to say.
7: The longest year of your life. That's what we say all the time. This is going to be the longest year. As a Cardinal fan, this is going to be the longest year of my life.
2: I was just going to talk about how a lot of people are taking that out of context, and I'm sitting next to a guy who's taking that.
7: It's going to be the longest year of your Cardinal, the longest year every year, the longest year of your life.
2: Between getting ready for the draft, all the extra work he's had to do, the high ankle sprain that limited him, he says it's going to be a long year. We're going to be dealing with this, and we're trying to keep an eye on my body. Because there was another one, Lauren, what was the one that Mitch played for me when I was in there in which he kind of acknowledged, I'm dealing with some ankle issues right now, and we're just trying to fight through it, and we're all trying to manage it, and we're trying to deal with it. I thought that was the one that we played. That was the one I wanted to hear. But there was another one that Mitch played when we were sitting in there. And if you could play that for me, I would grade something about him being frustrated about something about his ankle injury. You're looking at me like you're just not sure what I'm
10: doing. It's frustrating because I'm the type of guy that's willing to, you know, do anything for my team to have success. Like, so I'm going to be out there despite, you know, how I'm feeling. But my coaches care about me. They care about everybody on this team. So they're not going to put you out there if you're not in the best position to go out there and, you know, do what you need to do and be yourself. So it's frustrating for me personally. Not even, I'm not frustrated with the coach. I'm really frustrated with myself because, you know, like, I just want to be good. You know, I want to be 100%, you know, and I want to go out there and do what I need to do. Not saying I'm not 100%, but, like, I'm not where I want to be. Like, I'm not able to go out there and do spectacular plays every single time or just stuff like that. So just frustrated with myself, not with the coaches. But they're doing a great job of managing me.
2: That's the one I wanted to play because he's kind of admitting I've got limitations right now. I can't go out there and make spectacular plays. I can't go out there and do everything I want to do. I am, at least that's how I interpreted that soundbite. I am limited right now. I can't
7: do. Who the hell's going to win Rookie of the Year this year? Offensive Rookie of the Year. Because the two favorites
5: were Kaliakmanis. Or the guy who had to enter for the Commanders in London yesterday.
7: No, like it was supposed to be the top two running backs, Price and...
11: Do you know his nickname?
2: No, I do not. Does Gambo even know who we're talking about?
7: The quarterback?
2: The third-string Commanders quarterback who had to come in because Mariota hurt his knee.
7: I don't know what his nickname is, but I know who he is.
2: What's his nickname?
11: The Baklava Bomber.
7: The baklava.
11: The baklava bomb.
7: That's a food, baklava, right?
11: Yeah,
7: that's a
11: food. He's Greek. Baklava is Greek.
2: That's so awesome.
11: That's incredible, and I will only be referring to him as the baklava bomb.
7: I dated a Greek girl once. Her name was Vicky Papasemakis. Yeah, I had to tell my parents she was Italian. We changed her name to something else. So they
11: I was going
7: to
11: say that's like the Greekest name.
7: I know. We like Liam.
2: That's better than the falafel flopper. We
7: changed her name to last name so my parents wouldn't know. Vicky Papasemakis. I'm serious. That was our last name. Papasemakis.
2: The pita player.
7: Yeah.
2: I'm trying to think of all the Greek food I could come up with. I love Greek food, by the way. Greek food I would put in my top three all time of not American fare, of international fare.
7: I saw that great...
2: I would say Greek food would be in my top three.
7: I saw that great Jewish deli I always used to go to when we were at the old building closing at the end of this month. It makes me sad. It was Scotch Generation. I used to go there with Bruce Jacobs all the time.
2: I remember that place,
7: That food was great. I'm going to have to go in before they close down.
2: Win tickets to see ASU take on Hawaii on October 10th at Mountain America Stadium. By the way, my top three would be Italian food, Japanese food, sushi in particular, and Greek food. Those are my top three international food types. That would be my top three.
7: I'm stuck after Italian and Chinese.
2: Nothing after that?
7: Well, I didn't like the food in Finland. I didn't like the food in Norway. Irish food is very average to bland.
2: Win tickets, as I mentioned, this is the ASU take on Hawaii, Mountain America Stadium. Enter now at the contest page at arizonasports.com. So, if it's not now, when is the time for the Cardinals to make a quarterback change? That's coming up on Burns and Gambo.
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13: 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You got run off the field by Baylor. And when you're talking about like losses over the Kenny Dillingham era, I tossed 2023 out. He was cleaning up an absolute mess. 2024, their three losses were by 8 to Texas Tech, by 10 to Cincinnati, and they should have beaten Texas in the playoff game. They lost some games last year, but it was by 4 on the road in Mississippi State. It was by 8 to Houston, who was good. They could have beat U of A if Jeff Sims didn't turn the ball over as much. The only one is the Utah game where they got smoked, but Utah has had their number. You didn't have Levitt. This was out of nowhere.
12: Wolf and Luke, middays 10 to 2 on Arizona Sports, the local sports leader.
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2: Oh, by the way, just real quick before we continue talking about the Arizona Cardinals and their loss to the Giants on Sunday. Gambo, I am a dope. Got a text from a friend of mine who listens to the show on the regular. And you know how we were talking U of A football back at 4:45 for just a moment or two?
7: Yeah.
2: Junior Spivey's kid, Trey Spivey, out for the year with a broken foot. I had no idea. I didn't know. I just knew he was having a good season up until this moment. I was down in a canyon, Havasupai Falls all weekend. I just knew he had had a good season. I didn't know he had gotten injured. He's out for the season. So, oops.
7: I recorded the game. I went and watched a little bit of it. And I did a great job. Cincinnati was undefeated. It was a good win for them against Cincinnati. They get Rich Rod in West Virginia next week. They win that one. They'll be 2-0 in a conference, 5-1 overall. It's a good year so far for U of A football. Yeah.
2: Mike LaFleur, postgame, very short question, very, very short answer.
27: Would you guys consider a quarterback change this week?
2: Answer it before the question even was asked.
7: No, but it's like this question will continue to get asked week after week after week if this team continues to lose football games. Because eventually, we've all known this. Like, I mean, I think this, like, it was pretty easy to figure this out. The Cardinals are not going to be good this year. And at some point, they're going to turn to Carson Beck and say, let's see what you got, because they've got to evaluate him before the NFL draft in 2027. So I think, I mean, this is pretty, I think it's playing to the script. It's like if you would have said the Cardinals are 1-3 after the first four games, yeah, you were, okay, they beat the Giants. They lost to the Chargers. They beat them. They're one and four. Like one and three. That's the script. Some people didn't have them winning any games. But now these next six, like if they win any of the next six, I think they're going to be we're going to be surprised. I think the Lions are a 5-point favorite right around there to start. We'll be surprised if they win any of these next six games. I will. You got the Lions, you've got the Broncos, you got Seattle, you got the where's the
2: Cowboys?
7: Win?
2: Cowboys.
7: They had a nice win this weekend.
2: They did. I don't believe in them
7: it's
2: very much.
7: It's at Dallas.
2: And they always do well at Dallas. The Cardinals, for whatever reason, always do well there. That would be the one I wouldn't be surprised by. All the rest, I would agree with you. It would be didn't see that coming. Dallas, I don't even know what the spread is going to be of that game. I don't like Dallas. I think Dallas is overrated.
7: I don't either, but that win saved their season. You know, they needed that win, they got it.
2: I'm just saying that would be the one that I wouldn't be surprised by. That's all.
7: So either way, if they win that one, okay, at some point they're 2-7.
2: Right, yeah.
7: Right? It's playing exactly the way everybody expected it to play out.
2: The equation that you're laying out for us. No, it doesn't.
7: They're going to lose enough games. They're going to turn to Carson Beck at some point, and they're going to give him a runway to see if he's good enough to be their quarterback of the future.
2: What we don't know, and we've talked about this a lot today, but we don't know behind the scenes, is Carson Beck even ready to start NFL games? We don't know. Would they turn to Gardner Minshew first? Don't know. How much, you know, is it, do they have a set number of games that they want Carson Beck to play? You have said six, I've said eight. Well, let's say it's six. Let's say in their minds, Cardinals management have decided, you know what, we really only want to see him for six games and that's it. You still have to cover seven games between now and then. That's a long time. That's a long time of Jacoby Brissett. That's a long time of Gardner Minshew.
7: Well, one's going to be covered this week.
2: Yeah, okay, so it's still a long
7: six
2: time.
7: Games.
2: The date of your six games, you have to get to Sunday, November 29th. You have to get to the Sunday after Thanksgiving before you say it's Carson.
7: I will officially be 60 years old.
2: Wow.
7: I know.
2: You have to get to your 60th birthday before you say it's Carson Beck time. That's a long time to wait to see him play.
7: It is.
2: And that's... You know, is it Jacoby Brissett? Is it Gardner?
7: No,
2: knows?
7: It's the record.
2: It's just a long way to go.
7: But the record needs to dictate it. Jacoby can play well, and you still have to make the change to see what the kid has.
2: So to your point, the schedule being what it is, the record is going to dictate that switch.
7: It has to.
2: Much faster than November 29th.
7: Hey, Jacoby's playing well. Great. Jacoby's playing great. Right. You're 2-8. You're 2-5. You're 2-6. You're 1-6. You're done.
2: Yep.
7: There's no reason.
2: Done.
7: You drafted this kid. He played in a national championship last year. He's a very, very experienced college quarterback. And in his first preseason game, he lit it up. Yes, we want to see him play.
2: And maybe that's why I thought it was going to be more than six. Maybe that's why I thought it was going to be eight, because it was.
7: I mean, you might be right.
2: The record is gonna demand that it happens sooner. You're gonna get to a point. You're like, well, there's nothing else to do. We might as well play Carson Beck at this point.
7: The fan base is gonna be restless. Well, and they're gonna be demanding it,
2: and it will. Okay, no matter what their record is when they make the switch. Let's say it's 2-8, let's say it's 2-8, 2-7, whatever. Carson Beck, whenever it is that he does play, is gonna inject interest and excitement.
7: It's like when Jake replaced Kent Graham.
2: I'll kind of do air quotes around excitement. It will inject a newfound sense of curiosity and interest in the Arizona Cardinals at a point in the season in which neither should exist.
7: Yeah, and they're going to need it.
2: And they might need it.
7: And it might be the owner saying, listen, I mean, the fan base is restless. Now, listen, you're not going to judge the decision based on a bunch of disrespectful 20-year-olds on Twitter, okay? That's not going to, your decision's not going to be based
2: you're
7: on.
2: Not? I base my entire life on a
7: you're
2: bunch of
7: gonna,
2: disrespectful
7: Right, you're
2: on
7: not
2: going to
7: base your decision based on a bunch of disrespectful 20-year-olds who live in their mom's basement and have Pokemon as their, you know, their main thing. You're going to base your decision on what's best for the organization. What's best for the organization is that Carson Beck plays in enough games that you have enough time to evaluate him to see what he can do. My sixth game. When I picked the six games, I was looking, you get the bye week, you have five games at home. I thought it was a good landing for him. But again, if you keep losing and losing and losing, I don't know that you could buy enough time. You know, with all that time in between, I don't know how you get by week by week, because there are going to be a lot of calls for Carson Beck to play from a lot of people. And you know, people that cover the team, fans of the team in the stadium, you'll probably be seeing Carson Beck signs. And it's going to be hard. It's going to be hard to lose all those games and not go to him.
2: When we come back on the Burns and Gambo show here on Arizona Sports, how could the Arizona Cardinals balance their lack of explosive plays versus giving up all the explosives? Because that continues to be a problem for the Arizona Cardinals. We'll talk about it next on Burns and Gambo.
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7: MJive is the daily supplement I take every single day, and I have for well over a decade because it works for me. As I started to get into my 40s, your body changes. It's natural. You got to eat right. You got to take care of yourself, and you got to exercise. But you don't want to sit there and say, I need to work out 3 hours a day because, you know, people still want to eat. People want to enjoy a pizza on a Friday night or some Chinese food or, you know, Portillo's chocolate cake. Like, you want to be able to enjoy life a little bit, right, Lauren? 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
5: I'm Lauren Colville, and here's what's trending now. Breaking injury news from Cardinals head coach Mike LaFleur earlier today. Left tackle Paris Johnson Jr. is done for the season. He suffered a torn bicep in yesterday's loss to the Giants. And new from the Arizona Diamondbacks, the team has decided to not renew the contract of TV play-by-play voice Steve Berthiaume. Berthiaume had served as the team's television voice alongside Bob Brenly, dating back to 2013. And Phoenix Suns basketball is underway tonight. It's preseason, but it's still our first look at this year's team. They face off against the Pistons in Detroit. That one is over on ESPN 620 right now and the Arizona Sports app. And MLB's divisional round of playoffs continues today. It is purely American League baseball. The White Sox, they've already got another win under their belt. They beat the Guardians 4-3 today to take a 2-0 series lead. And that one, the Rays, they look to go up 2-0 right now. That game is on currently. And Monday Night Football is an NFC South showdown between the Falcons and the Saints in New Orleans. That one kicked off just about 15 minutes ago. And that's what's trending now.
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25: Big Red Monday. 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
2: The note that I saw, and of course you can take numbers and spin them and turn them however you want, but this one I think is, we've all lived this. We all feel this. Nick King tweeted out after yesterday's game, or maybe it was this morning, games allowing, okay, I even botched the number. Games allowing 36 or more points since week 10 of last year, okay?
7: Were you games 36 or more points in a game
2: since week 10 of last year?
7: Okay,
2: the Cardinals have done it 8 times. The Colts have done it 4 times,
7: and this is out of 16 games.
2: This is out of
7: week 10.
2: 1, 2, 3. So 13 games. 13 games.
7: 13 games.
2: 13 games. 13 games. Cardinals have done it 8 times. The Colts have done it 4. The Commanders, Jets, Titans, Bears, Dolphins, Lions, Packers, and Niners have done it twice. A whole bunch of teams have done it once. Everybody else, 0. The Cardinals have 8. The next closest team is 4. The next closest team after that is 2. This every other game of giving up. And here are the numbers. Last year, 44 against Seattle, 41 against San Francisco, 45 against the Rams, 40 against the Texans, 37 against the Bengals, 37 against the Rams. This year, 36 against the Giants, 36 against the 49ers. 1, 2, 3, 4, 5, 6, 7, 8 times in their last 13 games, they have given up 36 points or more. It is insufferable, and it's simply untenable. You cannot win football games like this. It's just impossible. You cannot win football games like this.
7: First of all, this game was an absolute disaster with all the turnovers. Each team had 3 turnovers. You know, Brissett threw into double coverage looking for Marvin Harrison Jr. It was intercepted. He had a deflected ball. Shelby Harris deflected it. Avril Reese, that led to a Giants touchdown after they took over on the Cardinals' 26-yard line. So that interception gifted them 7 points. And Banks' interception gifted them another 7. So I understand what you're saying, but there were two touchdowns that they basically gave them 14 points there.
2: Fair. You're right.
7: That's fair.
2: You're right.
7: With that being said, my biggest problem with this defense yesterday, the amount of explosive plays the Giants had. 5 explosive plays down the field.
2: How many?
7: 5.
2: 5?
7: 5.
2: 5?
7: Explosive
2: how many,
7: plays.
2: Mitch? How many was that? How many? I mean, really, how many? What, 5?
7: I mean, can we cover Malik Nabers, please, 5. On a 3rd down?
2: 5!
7: But that guy Fields, 3rd and 20. How do you complete a 3rd and 20? How many times does that get completed? 40 yards down the field. It was crazy. 34-yard pass to Likely, 40 to Fields, 28 to Nabers, 25 to Nabers, 39 to Nabers. I mean, it was a disaster. Did they stop the run? Yeah, they did a pretty good job of stopping the run. Did they get some pressure on the quarterback? Yeah, they got 4 sacks. They had this new guy who came to the team, Robinson. Do you ever hear of him?
2: First name Darius, right?
7: Is that his name? Darius Rucker?
12: Darius. Darius Robinson.
7: Mr. Robinson.
2: Not Hootie and the Blowfish.
7: I never heard of the guy.
2: Yeah, not Hootie.
7: Never heard of the guy. I'm just teasing because he's done nothing since he's been here. He had a sack. Josh Sweat had a sack. So they had quarterback pressures. They had sacks. They shut down the running game. Yet they decide to leave these gaping holes in the middle of the field where Jameis Winston could play street ball and go 40 yards down the field whenever he wanted on third down.
2: You're right. And you're right when you say it's a delicate balance to say that, yes, the defense gave up. They gave up 36 points. But if you look at it, they didn't give up 36 points, or at least the defense didn't give up 30 points. A lot of those points were gifted through turnovers and things like that. I think that defensively, and now with the injuries, I mean, you saw it yesterday with Dewey Wingard. He goes out. Wydette Williams comes in there, the undrafted rookie who had the opportunity to go back to college didn't. He got torched for some of those big plays yesterday,
7: yes.
2: Right? Like just absolutely
7: yes.
2: Torched. And they're still trying to figure out how to live without Will Johnson in the secondary. Mac Wilson, for the love, was covering Malik Nabers.
7: Okay,
2: why is Mac Wilson covering?
7: Right.
2: Why are we doing this?
7: I know. I wrote that down in my notes.
2: Right? I noticed on that touchdown right over the middle, it was a beautiful throw by Jameis Winston. But at the same time, why on earth are we asking Mac Wilson to cover Malik Nabers down the seam? What are we doing?
7: I got that in my notes.
2: Okay.
7: Why is Mac Wilson covering Nabers 25 yards down the middle of the field right there?
2: Yeah, that's, you know, so it's moments like that where you just think. Now, yesterday, I'm going to flip it a little bit. And okay. So yesterday is the kind of game where the Cardinals should have won without question. And they should have won, I think, because of the thing that they have that should allow them to win a couple of games. And that's their offense. The offense should have been good enough for them to win that football game.
7: It was for the first two
2: yesterday.
7: Series.
2: And it was.
7: And then they just decided to not play.
2: And that's the frustrating part about yesterday's game is that you've got four chances from the 3 or 4 yard line to win a football game with an offensive minded head coach and all of those weapons ready to go. And you fail to do it. And that's as much as you can make this about the defense and giving up 36 points in that number that I read off at the beginning. The failure yesterday was on the offense and not being the unit of strength for the Cardinals the way they're supposed to be. That, to me, was the tale of yesterday's
7: game.
2: But
7: I also think we put so much emphasis on the four plays that flopped at the end of the game. There were 10 drives in between that ending and the first two drives of the game in which they did nothing with the football. Two plays, minus 3 yards, interception. Three plays, 4 yards, punt. Three plays, 2 yards, punt. Three plays, 8 yards, interception. Oh, you'll love this one. Three plays, minus 16 yards, punt. Four plays, 33 yards, field goal. Four plays, 9 yards, punt. Three plays, 3 yards, punt. Three plays, 3 yards, punt. There was one touchdown in there that went it was 37 yards because of an interception. They had 10 drives before that to really get something going with that, and they failed.
2: Yeah.
7: They absolutely failed.
2: They did. And that to me was the failure of the football
7: game. And no Brian Burns.
2: No Brian Burns.
7: So, like, you're like, wait, he's going to have a field day. And Abdul Carter had his best game ever in this thing.
2: Yeah,
7: like,
2: no, that to me is the failure of this football game is that offensively it was there. It was there. It was there in every single way for them to win this game, and they didn't because their offense just wasn't good enough to allow them to do it. Now you're facing a reality of Paris Johnson Jr. out for the season. Now you're facing the reality of Jeremiah Love dealing with a different ankle injury to a different foot compared to the one that he was dealing in August. And suddenly now he might be limited in some of these moments. Now you're dealing with a looming trade deadline and the Marvin Harrison Jr. speculation at, you know, peak capacity right now, after Schefter specifically mentioned him a couple of times over the weekend.
7: He has five catches in four games.
2: And most importantly,
7: five.
2: Jacoby Brissett and his, for all of the stats and all of the numbers and all of the, his inability to finish, his inability to close out these games, his inability.
7: It's a problem.
2: To make the one play
7: to win, the game.
2: The game.
7: Yeah.
2: The one play. It's been, For as big as the numbers have been since he's taken over as the quarterback, that thing has eluded him time and time again.
7: There was the Indianapolis game last year, the Green Bay game, the Jaguar game, the Falcon game, the Bucks game. All those games, you had a chance to win, and he wasn't able to get you across the finish line. So, listen, Jacoby threw three interceptions for the first time in his career. He didn't play well. They only averaged 4.7 yards per attempt on all those throws. And he's continues to not be able to win these games late. There was a lot of excitement after they won the Open, because we're desperate for something. We're desperate for something. They win that Open against the Chargers. He plays well. They play well. They were the biggest underdog of week one. We're like, oh my goodness, this could be, you know, exciting. And then, you know, we're right back to square one. This is who they are. It's difficult. That first game against the Chargers, I think, gave us a little false sense of hope for this football team.
2: Yeah.
7: Because here we are Chargers, 3 weeks later, and they lost all three in a row.
13: Same Chargers that are 0-4.
7: Chargers are terrible.
13: Same Chargers that Jim Harbaugh had to literally answer questions about whether he was going to fire Mike McDaniel yesterday. He had to answer questions about whether his new offensive coordinator was going to lose his job. And Harbaugh's like, no, he's a good guy. We're keeping him, you know, like, too early for that. I don't remember exactly what he said. I'm paraphrasing his answer, but he's already getting questions about whether his new offense, because Justin Herbert looks like he's a mess. Like, he's just not getting it.
7: Right.
13: He's not grasping it at all. Yeah, it's, I'll admit it. I mean, we talk about the Carson Beck thing, and we will continue to talk about the Carson Beck thing. There is a part of me, I can't believe I'm going to say this,
7: okay,
13: that would wonder how different it would look if Gardner Minshew was the quarterback. I just wonder. Not saying it's
7: and you might get your wish, because at some point they might say, why risk having Jacoby get a bonus or whatever? You know, the second you're out of it, you're not out of it at 1-3, but like, it's getting close. 1-4, I think you're done at 1-4. They're done anyway. They're not gonna win enough games. But for them, right, they're not thinking the way we are. We're thinking the season's over, playback, you know, at some point. They're still trying to win a football game. They win next week and they beat Detroit with their terrible defense. Now you're 2-3 and you have something to fight for. But there's going to be a point where you know it's over.
13: Yeah. Just specifically, that thing that we've decided Jacoby Brissett doesn't have.
7: Yeah.
13: I wonder if Gardner has it. You know, can he make that one play at the end? Can he do the one thing that wins the football game? You know, and that's the part of me that is saying, God, I'd be curious to see him try. I'd be curious to see if he can do the thing that Jacoby can't. And that's make the play to win the game. Can Gardner do it when Jacoby can't? I don't know. I don't know the answer to that, but I'm curious about it.
7: I think the biggest question, Beck's going to play at some point, and Jacoby's not. I think the biggest question is, does Minshew play?
13: Yeah.
7: And I don't know the answer. Does Minshew play a few more games to give Beck more time, or do you just go right to Beck? I don't know the answer.
13: When we come back on Burns and Gambo, are we back to refreshing Tankathon every week? Oh, say it ain't so, next on the Burns and Gambo Show.
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8: All right, what's on tonight? The games that we are going to watch this evening, and it's brought to you by Global Credit Union. 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There is a lot on tonight. Monday Night Football. 8 minutes to go in the first quarter. The Falcons are beating the Saints 7-0. A Bijan Robinson touchdown, I believe, is the difference so far in this one. Mitch says, bring it on. Come to me, Bijan.
9: Wait, don't you have a fantasy football game on the line with this game tonight?
8: I do. I need...
9: What do you need? You need a bad game from somebody?
8: I need a bad game from Devon Vele.
9: Okay.
8: I need him to be bad. Am I even saying his name right?
9: Yeah, okay. The wide receiver for the Saints.
8: Devon Vele.
10: Wide receiver for the Broncos Saints. Legend, Devon Vele.
8: Is that who he is? I need him to have a poor game so I can win. So
10: he was drafted out of Utah at the age of 26.
8: Oh, wow.
10: So he is 28 in year three.
8: I need to pay more attention to these things. I didn't know
10: that's fine. Anyway. His quarterback's 27, so they're close.
8: Okay, so that's on tonight. Suns basketball is almost over, but it's on right now on ESPN 620. Preseason action. They're beating the Pistons 81-64. Just started the second half, and all the starters are not playing anymore. They're out. But they all played a bunch in the first half. Dylan Brooks had 11 points. Devin Booker had 13. Jalen Green had 11. Everything I was reading on Twitter was that the Suns looked like a team that had been practicing together all summer. Like, they looked very coherent and like they knew what they were doing.
9: I'll take you behind the scenes. Burnsy said to me just a short time ago, God, we really need the Suns to be good this year. The Cardinals are going to lose a lot. We really need the Suns to be good.
8: I'm not going to really deny saying that. So, in the second half, come on, Mala Watch, probably going to get a lot of minutes. Jordan Goodwin, Colin Gillespie. Maybe we'll even see a little Koa Pete action in the second half of today's game, perhaps.
9: That would be great.
8: There's that, and then there is Major League Baseball on tonight. We've already got one final today. The White Sox take a 2-0 series lead over the Guardians.
9: Let's go.
8: And Tampa Bay is looking to do the same thing against the Yankees. They're up 1-0 right now in the bottom of the second. Yeah, let's go. Let's go.
9: You're rooting for the Tampa Rays?
8: I ain't rooting for the Yankees. Come on. We've done the show together 15 years.
9: I know.
8: What about this surprises you? The only time I ever rooted for the Yankees was in the World Series against the Dodgers.
9: Okay.
8: You had my support then. You'll never get it again.
9: Yeah.
8: Unless the Yankees...
9: Come on, you're not a big fan of Cam Schlittler?
10: We've also already got roof controversy in this one.
9: Well, did you see the last game? Do we have roof controversy again?
10: So apparently Spencer Jones hit it off the part of the roof at the Trop that just makes it an automatic out if it's caught. And Boone was naturally not happy.
8: Huh?
9: The first game... No, what was the game?
10: It was the Padres-Brewers. Ty France hit it off of the
9: Ty France,
10: the
9: roof. Right. Yeah. Padres-Brewers.

0: Which Lauren is very upset that the Padres couldn't
1: win. That would have been a bomb. That would have been a bomb. Like, nope. And the guy caught it. The guy caught it in left field.
0: Apparently.
1: No, it hit the roof. I'm just going to catch it.
0: TBS was already so prepared for roof controversy. They had like a little 10-second package explainer of like, if it hits this highlighted part of the roof, it means it's an out. If it hits this part of the roof, it's still an active ball in play.
2: That's great.
3: That's on tonight. So the Yankees on tonight. And then what I assume the National League Series resume tomorrow. Are all four on tomorrow? No, just the National League tomorrow. Just two for the National League. Okay, cool.
0: We'll be carrying the Brewers and Padres game three after you guys are off tomorrow.
3: Oh, will we?
0: Yeah.
3: Well, okay then. But the Padres, my pick to get to the World Series.
0: I win some more games.
1: I'm looking good right now. It's early, but I got Rays Brewers. That's my World Series.
3: You're looking good.
1: Because that's my, what is the owner's worst nightmare? The Rays and the Brewers in the World Series.
3: That would do it. That would do it. Yeah. So that's what's on tonight, the games we're going to watch. Now, tomorrow, much more on the state of the Cardinals. We'll probably start looking ahead a little bit to the Detroit Lions and what they have to offer with that awful defense, but their offense that could just put up all kinds of points on the Arizona Cardinals. So we'll have much more on that tomorrow. Much more covering the baseball postseason, ASU talk as well. Right now, though, time for our final thoughts on the Arizona Cardinals. It's the 2-minute warning.
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5: It's the Burns and Gambo 2-minute warning. 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
3: Our final thoughts on the game summed up in the 2-minute warning. Each of us get a minute. I will start here on the Burns and Gambo show, and we're going to start with the bad news that came down today, and that is that Paris Johnson Jr. is out for the season with a biceps injury. Don't even think about the fact, but consider that it's an awful deal for him. He didn't get the contract extension yet. He's a great guy. He's by far the best offensive lineman the Cardinals have on their entire roster. It's a devastating blow to him and to them. But the big picture now, things just got really hurt when it comes to the development of Jeremiah Love and when it comes to the development of Carson Beck. Because if Isaiah Adams has to miss this week as well, your starting offensive line is Jaden Williams, Isaac Seumalo, Yelda Froholt, John Gaines, and Elijah Wilkinson. That's the offensive line you might have to develop Jeremiah Love in front of. That might be the offensive line that has to protect Carson Beck. And developing and evaluating both just got a whole lot tougher with the fact that Paris Johnson Jr. is now out for the season. Gambo?
1: Another non-productive game for Marvin Harrison Jr. One catch for 12 yards. It was a touchdown, but that was it. Targeted just 4 times. He now has 5 receptions for 85 yards on the season. Last year, after 4 games, he had 16 receptions for 208 yards. The year before, 15 receptions for 243 yards. Adam Schefter made a bold prediction that said he could be traded by the November 10th deadline. That is a month and 5 days away. Marvin Harrison Jr.'s struggles are legendary here. I think it's very likely that they will look to trade him and try to salvage something in a form of a draft pick for Marvin Harrison Jr. But another game in which he didn't give them very much. Just a 1 catch for 12 yards.
3: That is going to do it for us here on the Burns and Gambo Show. 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
6: Hello there. Good evening. It's Arizona Sports at Night. Kellen Olson, Mitch Vareldis here with you. Monday's always fun on the program, buddy, because we got things going on in football season, that being Monday Night Football. We got playoff baseball on as well. Anything to distract us from the football weekend we had locally, I will take in happily. We have Suns preseason basketball going on as well.
7: I was going to say, you haven't even mentioned the most important one to you and I, Suns preseason. We're getting close, Cal. Just two more weeks until the regular season.
6: You did the hit in the middle of the show, didn't you? The preseason hit?
7: I walked over to the other studio where the Suns broadcast is being cast from and literally sat down, looked at the score, looked at who was doing what. I didn't even realize Coa Pete hadn't entered by the time that I had gotten over there. It's just a lot going on today, but the feeling of getting back in that Suns routine felt good. And then before I know it, I was back with Burns and Gambo. It was a nice little 5 p.m. hour, if you will.
6: How was your weekend? Anything else I can ask you about to stall us from having to talk about these football teams for the next 2 hours, mostly? For those wondering, we are going to talk a lot of ASU. We are going to talk a lot of Cardinals, but we will be hitting on the Suns at 6:45, and then we'll wrap up the program with superlatives and MLB playoffs just to cleanse us. So if you want to cleanse with us together, hear me and Mitch get our frustrations out about these two football teams.
7: Or watch us on YouTube now.
6: We are on the YouTubes. We have this little like thing going on where it's like sometimes we were on YouTube, sometimes we're not. In this season, in Sun season at least, we're going to try and be on YouTube as much as possible. Again, the Twitter link is at AZ Sports Night. The YouTube page is just search Arizona Sports. We'll be there if you want to see my beautiful, gorgeous Final Four Arizona hoodie in the flesh.
7: I was wondering where you
6: go for it. All right, I'm out of ideas to stall.
7: I was going
6: to
7: say, okay, because before we turn the microphones on, you were
6: 6:02 is too soon. Like, keep going,
7: You were talking with me about the fantasy football score where you're about to lose to a team that's about to drop 300. But then the follow up to that was I had Emmanuel Wilson scoring 44 on my bench, and more so, my big follow up is, what is your scoring format for this league where you've got teams with 300 and Emmanuel Wilson dropping
6: 44? So my dad has been in this league with his old radio pals for 20 years at this point. I've always been in the league. And then someone took over as commissioner a few years ago and they implemented their own scoring system. And it is unique. I'll put it that way. It's decimal based, but like every handoff you get a little bit of chunk of points, but this can lead to incredibly outrageous scoring and incredibly outrageous scoring from your running backs. Like, you should only take running backs in your first five or six picks, really. Not a lot of people do it. I do it that way as well.
7: Especially if they get signed by, I don't know, the Kansas City Chiefs and get to play with Patrick Mahomes. Like, maybe that's smart.
6: So I have Bijan, who put up 80 for me that week when he had 170 and two. 80 points. So I looked at this, I saw him score and I was like, I knew I was getting smoked in this matchup, but am I okay? And then I looked and I'm like, no, I'm down 275 to 175 and they have Olave left.
7: Oh no.
6: Still, I had Kyle Manungai with 60 points on my bench. He started Emmanuel Wilson with like 44. It's the stupidest, dumbest, yet most fun league that I play in, which is like for money, by the way. Like, it's a serious league in that kind of way. As well. So we can talk about so many more things from our life. Like, you and I were talking Digger. I saw it over the weekend. I thought I thought it sucked, but it was like at least thought provoking and
7: but I have to see it anyway kind of thing.
6: We can go into so many more things to stall out from.
7: Just do it. Just
8: four receivers, two each way for Brissett in the gun. Giants show pressure, and here they come. Brissett pumps, throws left side, intercepted at the 5, coming down the sideline 30 to the 40. He's going to go all the way. A coast-to-coast touchdown, Deonte Banks for the New York Giants.
6: So, Mitch, you have gotten to know me for a really long time now, and you're already laughing because you know where I'm going with this. As, like, not only, like, a person, friend, like, what we do with our time, hobbies, and whatever, but, like, as a sports fan, because that's obviously a big part of our job and working together. And yes. I think our listenership has gotten to know me in that kind of way as well. You might remember my rant from earlier in the summer on the Burns and Gambo show, where I was so mad at myself for getting optimistic about Team USA and just seeing the same result I see over and over again. I'm not going to make that same rant. I don't want to give the Arizona Cardinals above like a 7 right now in terms of how mad I'm going to get, because they don't deserve it, if I'm being honest. But what I will say is this was the most frustrating Cardinals game that I've watched in over a year. The most frustrated I've been. They've had worse performances than this over the past year plus, don't get me wrong. But this was such an incredibly winnable football game based on the football team that I was told that I was going to see from their mouths, not our mouths. Like we drive up the narratives, and there are some of them that were present in this game that we'll talk about, don't get me wrong. But from LaFleur's mouth, from Monty's mouth, like all of the talk about how much better this team is going to be in controllable areas and how much talent they have and all this stuff, it was just so completely void in that game in so many different ways. So I was borderline irate watching this game. Even when Marv got the flag, I was like, are they really going to stall out right here? Like, I just already know what's coming as a Cardinals fan my whole life. Like, that's the worst way to lose this game, right? And wrong, actually. The worst way to lose is have 4 one-on-ones with your best guys. One, Jacoby just misses McBride, throws it too late. And then I think it's 2 to Wilson, 1 more to McBride as well. And they just can't create separation within the 5.
7: Well,
6: and
7: they could have done was they handed off to their studly top 3 pick running back. Oh, wait, he wasn't on the field for any of that.
6: What you could have had is at least had him on the field. So they had to think about it. Like they are never in a million years seeing Tyler Allgeier there and thinking he's going to get the ball with the game on the line.
7: Exactly.
6: They are never expecting that. Now, if Jeremiah Love's out there, he's running a little bit of something, whatever, that's fine. And also all of this talk about pass protection. It's a 3-step drop and a throw on a quick out, or a quick slant.
7: You need to score immediately. How much time do you need for the plays to actually develop to throw the ball into the end zone?
6: You don't need an extra protector back there for a 3-step and like for a 2.5-second throw.
7: And you're probably in shotgun anyway. Like, how much further do you need to drop back after being in shotgun? You're already at an advantage point.
6: Mine was over an overall buildup over the course of the game, and we'll get into it over the course of the program, more specifically where I was so frustrated with this loss for a Cardinals team that, again, I expected to win 3 games, but I did start to believe a little bit over the last couple of weeks and maybe in the last couple of months that we were going to see some things different, but it was just the same Cardinals team I've seen all my life, pretty much. Where was your frustration at, like when you're tearing out, like what you were the most frustrated by? What was up there in that SNA group?
7: How did they lose a game that they very easily were being handed the victory for, right? Jameis Winston is who Jameis Winston is. And I think really the way that they closed out the half, Chad Ryland hitting a career-long 60-yard field goal after just some chaotic football, to say the least, where the Cardinals get the ball back, you think they're going to score, and they stall out with a 3-play punt and away. And then they put the Giants in position to be able to score. And then Jameis Winston throws one of the more hilarious interceptions that he's ever thrown.
6: Naturally. Oh, my gosh.
7: It's Jameis Winston. I mean, who are we kidding ourselves? Cardinals are able to operate beautifully down the field. Like, we talk about this. Kenny Dillingham always emphasizes the middle eight to the point that we've now applied it to watching our NFL team. Right? How do you perform in the 4 minutes before half and the 4 minutes coming out of halftime? And I thought that the way that the Cardinals were able to finish off the first half would have at least been somewhat indicative of how the second half was going to go. And they, for whatever reason, just could not get themselves back in the game. Now, at the same time, this was one of my least favorite officiated games. Whatever the term is, I think it was more frustrating from that aspect. Not that I think officials were the reason the Cardinals lost this game, but all the weirdness around that, I think definitely impacted their play. But this is, to your point, the overall theme is they can't even beat the bad team when they're favored going in. Like, we should have known. We should have known them losing to Drew Lock in week 2 was indicative enough of how this rest of the season was going to go. But we were blinded because they beat the Chargers. And like, oh, the Chargers are good. Well, guess what? The Chargers are now 0-4. Like, they might be worse than the Cardinals this year. I don't know. Kellen, if I can emphasize one thing, I don't know. Why didn't we just hold on to our guns and our takes that we had at the beginning of the year that this was going to be a bad football team? Because now we're just kind of upset that they were a good football team for a week. You know what I mean?
6: It wasn't even like you had been drowning for so long and got to breathe fresh air that first week. It was just something I wasn't used to. It was like proper execution and maximizing things and just getting the most out of everything. And I think where my frustrations really lied was just watching the other team do it through a classic, like, what do they call it? The Jameis Winston, like, 2+ touchdowns, 2+ interceptions.
7: The Jameis Winston experience, baby.
6: They got the Jameis Winston experience, Mitch, and they still won the football game through their offense. The New York Giants, without their starting quarterback, with some injuries elsewhere, with the Malik Nabers injury, weird shoulder thing, with no offensive weapons beyond him.
7: Who still lit it up, by the way? Why are we surprised at this point that a star receiver is lighting up the Cardinals defense again?
6: You watch him like on his routes and like he's moving weirdly. It's been so strange to watch, and yet he was still very effective. Mitch, the Giants struggled to create pressure through 3 weeks. So you know what the novel concept is that they did in this game? They blitzed a lot. And guess what? It worked.
7: They got some really talented players on that den, don't they?
6: It worked really well and forced 2 interceptions. What a novel concept. What a bright idea to use as well. Again, some of these oversimplifications with football drive me crazy because it's like, okay, I don't know why Nick Rawls isn't blitzing, but I know there's a good reason for it. But then I go into this game and I'm like, no, wait a minute. This team was the only team that the Cardinals were worse than in getting to the quarterback through 3 weeks. So they just turned it up in that degree as well. And it was just so frustrating to watch them work through the issues that the Cardinals have to work through themselves. Like, we're going to be talking about it a little bit later and what exactly was going on there, but with injuries, but you're watching another opponent get through what you can't get through. And it's like, why can't we be the New York Giants? I'm asking you to be the New York Giants.
7: This also felt like it was supposed to be the restitution game, right? Marvin Harrison Jr. gets the opening drive touchdown. He shushes the haters, right? And then goes 0-for-3 the rest of the game. Just is absolutely a non-factor the rest of the football game. How about the pass rush? Getting home. Josh Sweat, Walter Nolan, Darius freaking Robinson getting home, getting a sack in this game. And it's same old. At the end of the day, it's just same old. Like, I hate to sound mean, but I refuse to get my hopes up for any more games the rest of the season. I'm going back to where I was at the beginning of the year. I'm done. No more hopes up. No more, oh, they're facing a backup quarterback or a third string quarterback. Maybe they'll get this one. Like, no. I'm done. Have to load manage the third overall pick already. Like, this is already a disastrous start to the season.
6: And again, we talked about it all week. This is the game that you're supposed to win with Mike LaFleur, but also, we've seen 4 games so far where we're supposed to see the elevated effects of having an offensive mind, a bright offensive mind like Michael Floor. It showed in week 1. It has been nowhere in the last 3 weeks. And again, I understand the Niners defense. I understand the Seahawks defense. But that's the point, is that it's supposed to be less difficult to face those defenses because you've got the guy that can come up with the counters. Again, watching other teams do it. Who is the other bright offensive mind that the Cardinals were trying to pursue that went to Las Vegas instead, who was maximizing Kirk Cousins and the Raiders, who haven't had a good offensive line in 15 years, probably? Their number one wideout, I think, is Trey Tucker. They've got Brock Bauer, sure. They've got Ashton Jeanty, sure. But talent for talent, quarterback for quarterback? You think that situation's better? And look at what they're doing. They nearly beat the Chiefs to go 4-0. It's not that hard to be serviceable in the NFL. And this team makes it exhausting. It's crazy.
7: We haven't even hit on the biggest story now coming out of that game, which we're going to get into next. Paris Johnson Jr. is out for the season. So what does that mean for the offense and the offensive line going forward? That's next on Arizona Sports at Night.
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8: 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Brissett pumps, throws left side, intercepted at the 5. Coming down the sideline, 30 to the 40. He's going to go all the way. A coast-to-coast touchdown. Deontay Banks for the New York Giants.
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18: It sucks for Paris. It sucks for the Arizona Cardinals, obviously. I thought he was just getting better and better each and every week. He's obviously done some really good things in this league, but I think, and still do. I mean, it's thank God it's not a lower body injury or anything like that. You don't think this is going to affect him long term by any means, but I do believe his best days are still ahead of him. And I really appreciate the work that he puts in and the work, you know, that, you know, I've had with him since I've been here. With that said, the show goes on, right? I mean, it's cliche, but it is a next man up. I do think we got enough guys in there with a guy like Jaden to move over there on the left side and fill in.
6: Paris Johnson Jr. out for the year, the left tackle for the Arizona Cardinals, who, Mitch, you and I, at least me, I was fairly critical of through 3 weeks. I thought that he was okay against the Giants. Again, I just need more from him than okay. I need him to be one of the better or best left tackles in the NFL, and he just hasn't been that as an Arizona Cardinal. He's been pretty good at times. He's been great at times, but I just need more consistently from him. I'm going to have to wait a whole year. So is he for the contract extension, which is a whole nother layer of this we'll talk about at another date. But the timing of this within the game is really interesting, because my first tweet about this game was that the offensive line is dominating, because through two drives, it felt like Jeremiah Love and Tyler Allgeier were running practice, like that no one was touching them. They were getting through like 5-6 yards before a defender was near them.
7: Talk about practice, man.
6: It was just so easy for the running game and so easy for the pass protection as well. And then the Giants countered a couple of things, and then it was a completely different ball game. And the battle on the, in the trenches flipped rather quickly. And if we would have been talking about more of that performance in the first two drives, it would have been a different type of conversation for right now and what's to come for the offensive line. Instead, it was another game of them getting dominated. And now they're going to have a seventh round rookie starting at left tackle, a right tackle in Elijah Wilkinson, who, like, let's put it, is more of like a platoon guy at best in an offensive liner. He's not a starting caliber right tackle. And Isaiah Adams, who had a rough day anyway,
7: and then left the game and sounds like he might not play on Sunday either.
6: So you might be down to your third string right guard as well. So however you feel about this offense, however frustrated, panicked you are at this not being a unit that can be, is it too unfair to ask for them to be a top half offense in the league, a top 16 offense in the league? Is that too unfair? Mm-hmm. It felt like that was a reasonable request with all the talent at the skill positions and the competency of the veterans, at least at quarterback, not their overall ability, but their tendency to get enough out of the process. Again, look across the freaking league and see what Kirk Cousins and other veterans are doing in their spots. It's not that, not too much to ask for, I don't think. And now you just wonder how they're going to get through the rest of the season, man. Like the rest of the season like this.
7: So the other part that I think should also be mentioned, just given how they like to have their personnel, not having Tip Ryman, at least through the first four games, does have an impact as well, just because there's a lot of 12 and 13 personnel sets. And Jaden Williams, who's now going to be the starting left tackle, was kind of utilized as that third tight end, right? He had to be an eligible receiver, but they've got him in those 13 personnel sets with Trey McBride and Hunter Long, who also took a rather scary hit below the knees in that game yesterday as well. But either way, they have to get creative almost now. And this team, while it's shown its ability to have some creativity with the offense, you're just putting yourself behind the A ball and in a position where there wasn't high enough expectations that this team was going to perform well anyway. It makes things really difficult to evaluate in terms of just what to expect from this team going forward and what to anticipate in terms of who you would want to bring back even next year. Like, it puts him in a really tough spot.
6: And now
7: here's something else I thought of too.
6: Yeah.
7: I was talking about this with Lauren behind the scenes.
6: Mm-hmm.
7: So Paris is basically playing for his next contract next year, right? Cause he's got the fifth year option picked up. That was already confirmed.
6: Wait, who were you talking to?
7: Paris Johnson.
6: Okay.
7: So got the fifth year option picked up, right? Mm-hmm. Because that was this year. Michael Wilson got his contract extension. That was the notable one from that class, but Paris didn't. Now Paris is done for the year. Fifth year options picked up, so he'll likely play on that next year. Mm-hmm. But there's no way they give him a contract extension to start the season, right? So now he's essentially playing for his next contract next year, too. I hate thinking like this because he tore his bicep of all the muscles to tear, but you have to wonder about that now.
6: Inevitably, you have to as well. And I think everything that you mentioned from an evaluation process gets muddled, but at a certain point, you also just have to take it for what it is now. And Beck and Love are just going to have to show what they're going to have to show.
7: If Beck ever gets allowed to be out there.
6: Through these. And you can't not play Beck because you're too worried about him like surviving without the offensive line out there.
7: Yeah.
6: Because then you push his evaluation back to next year. And that can't happen because, by the way, like the best football development of the weekend for us, like Darian Mentzel looked pretty good against Clemson.
7: Pretty good.
6: Looks pretty legit. You and I have been singing to the heavens above, please, true quarterback prospect fall from the rafters to our Arizona Cardinals, and the Miami quarterback look pretty good.
7: Watch out for Drew Mestemaker too, but either way.
6: That's our guy.
7: That's our guy.
6: Our reckless guy. You can't push it to next year, and I've gone through this example a lot, because if you draft a quarterback in the first round, who's his backup? Okay, you probably want a veteran, trusted, like, for the... That's not going to be Carson Beck. So now Carson Beck's the third stringer? When is he going to get opportunity? Like, it's just not going to happen. He's already the third stringer this year as well. It's got to happen this year at some point, even if the offensive line is in shambles. The thing you worry about with Love is this is now two separate ankle injuries, one for each ankle, in a couple of weeks. And it's like, okay, brother, get used to getting hit behind your offensive lineman, because it's been happening a lot already through a month, and it's going to be happening a whole lot more as well. So protecting the investment there, which is why he wasn't on the football field at the end of the game, it sounded like. At the same time, I would argue you're probably going to be in the position to win the game with the ball inside the five once the rest of the season, maybe. Mm-hmm. And I doubt it's going to happen again, honestly. It's going to be decided before that. So wouldn't that be the time for him to push through the ankle injury? Regardless, what I worry about the most is looking at one stat line on this feed right now. It is 7 catches and 31 yards for Trey McBride. He cannot be simplified to the always open check down guy. And he's not doing the tight end thing where he's like just kind of floating into space and doing like the Travis Kelce thing. It's just if he's not able to get up the field and actually run routes and go about his business, and he's just going to do what he does best and create separation, but only from 5 to 8 yards away because the line can't hold up long enough for him to get down the seams like we saw. Like him down the seams in that Chargers game. Remember that? He had a couple over the middle where it was like a 15, 18 yard catch. I was like, oh, look at that. It's beautiful.
7: The
6: it's
7: Dak gorgeous. Prescott to insert Dallas tight end special. It's the best, the tight end fate.
6: Exactly. And instead, it was just 6 yard hooks that he was running and just like waiting there in case Jacoby needed him, finding space if Jacoby needed space. Receiver.
7: He can't be utilized like that.
6: But he's going to have to be if you can't pass block at all. And like Adams was just getting mauled the entire game in that regard.
7: They have a bit of a layup on Sunday because the Lions defense has just been deplorable. Now they have Aiden Hutchinson. I get it.
6: What'd you say 15 minutes ago, buddy? Easy.
7: You're right.
6: This team has got to earn their ability to take advantage of shortcomings for the other team. Exploitative elements of there. I got into the alliteration bag for you to try and help you, my friend, because I just don't want to see you
7: using ease too. That's tough.
6: Go down that path as well. And that's just like, look, I am always going to be personified as a Chicken Little person. And that's totally fine because I've grown up an Arizona sports fan my entire life. I've got people on mentions being like, why are you being so negative about this? What?
7: Brother,
6: what do you mean? What do you actually mean? I am begging again to the heavens for rainbows and sunshine to appear in our sports landscape. Wait, Mitch, what are we talking about next segment?
7: It says 55-13.
6: Was that like Mestemaker, at least a quarterback in conference play? Who was it?
7: No, it was Cutter Bowley against DJ Lagway.
6: Okay, we can get there. Point being, and then I'll let you toss it. I'm sorry for the clumsy setup, but we're just looking for reasons to be optimistic this year. That's what rebuilds are like. Listening sports fans within Arizona, we know what that's like. You got to find optimism within, like, the best example, of course, is when the Suns were winning 20 games and our optimism was watching Devin Booker grow into the star that he is now and watching Trey McBride grow into the star that he is now for the last couple of years as well. Where are other signs of optimism that we can locate and find and get attached to if the offensive line is just second and third string caliber guys across the board as well? I will say too, Seumalo came in with like a really good rep, rock hard consistency for the last like 3 weeks or 3 years, excuse me. It has not looked that way at all. For Holt's been fine, but Seumalo hasn't looked great either. So it's just rough, man. It's rough.
7: You want to talk about some more rough football, but at least you're reveling in the fact that this rough football happened to this team.
6: I don't like it, unfortunately.
7: Secretly, deep down inside, come on, there's still a wildcat in you that was happy to see.
6: I sent a couple taunting text messages, yeah. A little bit.
7: We'll get into ASU's disastrous loss Saturday next on Arizona Sports at Night.
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6: Hey, it's Luke. What were our biggest takeaways from our first look at this season's Phoenix Suns? 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
7: Earmuffs, Mitchell.
28: Lightway, a pump fake, and now he's going to take off, and he's going to run to the end zone and spins in for a touchdown.
6: Worst Dillingham loss since 2023, right?
7: Against Utah in 2023 in Utah.
6: Because there was a Utah loss last year, but that was Utah. Like, that's a really good Kyle Whittingham program, and you were
7: the Devin Dampier Bird Ficklin show.
6: That game was over immediately, too.
7: It was
6: over immediately, but that went back to the first year of Kenny where, let me know if you agree or not, you were there.
7: I was there.
6: That just looked like just undisciplined, lack of like execution, game plan, prep, of it. It wasn't a talent disparity. It was just I hate to use the same term, oversimplification of not showing up. Brother, his team did not show up. He didn't show up. His coaching staff didn't show up. They got their ass whooped significantly by DJ Lagway. With all due respect to Mr. Lagway, and I hope this is the breakout for his career. We're talking about him going in the first round next year. But in all likelihood, Mitch, that's going to be his best performance of his career.
7: What was more alarming to you, the offense or the defense?
6: Ooh, that's a really good question.
7: Right?
6: Next hour, we're going to be talking about if there needs to be a quarterback change.
7: Yeah.
6: To tease that, I will say this was, of the last three games that happened, I think this was the least responsible Cutter Bowley was for the shortcomings. I'll put it that way.
7: That third down throwaway attempt where he's getting blitzed, granted, by four dudes and there's no one in front of him, and then it just harmlessly falls into the hands of a Baylor CB. I threw my head into my hands wondering what the heck is going on.
6: You know what? I'm going to go offense because it felt like the defensive performance was just a throwaway. Like if there was ever a flush it game, it was just...
7: But they had played so well the first three games.
6: That's what I'm saying. You know? So it just felt out of character for what they were doing from an execution standpoint. And if you didn't see the game, just picture someone 3 yards more open than they should be because someone went 3 yards in the wrong direction that they were supposed to be. And that was every Arizona State defender against every Baylor offensive player for the entire game.
7: You want some chunk plays?
6: Yeah, go ahead.
7: 75-yard rush for a touchdown. 63-yard rush for a touchdown. 25-yard rush. That was three different running backs, by the way. 31-yard reception. 28-yard reception. 32-yard reception. Those are six very significant plays that happened in that game on Saturday. And it just felt like Lagway was having his way with the defense. And I was seemingly the only one that has been skeptical about this secondary. I know Damon Allred, who does a great job covering the team, feels differently, but that was probably the worst coverage by the secondary that we've seen this season. I mean, granted, they gave up 55 points, no dur, but in general, it felt like there was no ability to blanket any of the Baylor receivers in that game.
6: The main reason I say offense is I am at and something we talked about a lot last week, like concrete opinions only 3 to 6 weeks into a football season can be tough. I'm confidently saying now with concrete, ASU can't run the ball. They cannot run the ball. They had 30 carries for 99 yards in this game, 3.3 yards per carry. That included carries of 18 and 13 for Mack and Brown, respectively. So if you take those out, that's 28 carries for 68 yards as well. And they don't have a ton of talent in that running back room. I like the options they have, the diversification that they can use with like the skill sets and whatnot. Mm-hmm. But the line just can't, it's Baylor. Like it's Baylor, for goodness sake. And they couldn't create any room for anyone. And Bowley was under pressure a lot. Like it was, the line specifically is a huge concern for a group that I believe is five new starters, at least four. We talked about this in the preseason, that it was an overhaul. And like, there were a couple of question marks, a couple of solid points with like the center and the right tackle. It's a huge issue, man. It's probably the biggest issue with the team, right?
7: Cardae Mack at least showed enough where I'm like, okay, I'm encouraged by what I saw. But at that point, they were down by what, 20 something? So it's very hard to judge in that aspect because maybe at that point, Baylor's just, you know, their defense is sitting on the sideline for so short because their offense is operating so quickly and getting down the field and scoring points. But the protection by the offensive line was not fantastic. There was one, I think it was Champs Westbrook, who was rotating with Luke Balclanco, was doing superb. Superb enough to the point that I just wonder if he should be getting more of the starts as opposed to just like rotating in and out halfway through, because they rotate some of the guys. Not having Wade Helton still really hurts. They can't even utilize the center of their line to create rushing lanes for any of these guys. And you're going to lose football games if you have to pass more than you can run, more often than not. That's just my general ideal. And, you know, Baylor's not helping my case because they ran 36 times to 43 passes. But ASU had 44 pass attempts to 30 rush attempts in a game where they lost by, what is that, 36?
6: Mm-hmm.
7: It's just not going to get it done.
6: The other thing that I think we've learned about the offense, too, and we'll talk about it more in the next hour for sure, but like compare Baylor, where if DJ Lagway gets a clean protection and has a couple of seconds and looks around and maybe he'll find an open receiver, maybe he won't. If he finds the open receiver, you don't know if the ball is going to get there accurately for sure. Cutter Bowley, if you give him clean pocket, clean execution, first or second read is open, which happens pretty much every time with Reed Harris or Amari Miller, they're almost always going to be open. Mm-hmm. He'll get it to them in stride. He'll throw a beautiful ball in that regard. It's just everything else. And the amount of possessions and dropbacks specifically that he is having where clean execution, he can just get it where it needs to be versus something else is going on and he has to not so much improvise, but just not go with the script. he's like a very good script quarterback, but you can't have a reliable script if you can't block. And that is really sure. Kenny on Bickley and Murata on Friday morning mentioned that Baylor is one of the best teams in the Big 12 with like havoc rate, just like pressures, things like that. And that's certainly carried over in this game as well. And you think about like the defenses that they're going to have to face a little bit later in the year, most notably Texas Tech. And you just wonder how they're going to have a chance at all with that in mind. Are you with me? We kind of transitioned out of it, but are you with me on the defense that it was more aberration than anything? Or was it so bad that you have to take something from it at least?
7: I mean, I guess we'll know next week for certain, but I'm kind of alarmed.
6: The Rainbow Warriors?
7: I guess we won't learn by next week, but maybe
6: I had to say it.
7: I think just in general, the whole operation was a disaster from the fact that they were in London. Seemingly things went well enough. They gave themselves enough preparation time. Right. And then they come back. They're on break for the bye. And then even preparing for this game, I'm just alarmed that a team that had 2 weeks to get ready for their opponent looked that out of sync altogether. Didn't even mention the fumbles when you're trying to move the ball down the field, and then Amarian Miller gets peanut punched, and then Jaron Hamilton had a fumble as well. It's just you're setting yourself behind the eight ball so much if you cannot give yourselves any sort of momentum whatsoever. And the offense couldn't get into a rhythm. Defense is on the field a lot as a result. So it kind of plays into one another. So offense impacting defense more. So maybe that's what leads to the aberration, is that they were on the field so much.
6: Do you think that the defense is in a position where if it performs more like this over the conference, that there'll be changes need to be made? We didn't really hit on that with the Cardinals. Like Rollis, if he has like two or three more bad weeks, he's gone. Where do you feel at from a confidence standpoint from both like coordinators specifically? Because I think that's the thing to talk about, is that we mentioned this earlier in the program and it brought up the point a lot. Like Kenny's just at the point now where you expect 8 wins every year. Like he's that good of a coach and the system has been that consistent that over the last now? 2 years. Not so much is that good enough now, but if you come short of that now, which heads are going to roll and are they going to roll at all?
7: I had a fear going into the year, like how can Kenny Dillingham avoid being the next Sonny Dykes, who, if you remember, took TCU all the way to the national championship. And it's like, well, if you're the Horned Frogs, what are you going to do? Give up the guy that just took you to the national championship or let somebody else poach him? Well, they paid him, and TCU has not been a relevant football team really since, to the point that now there's a lot of Horned Frogs fans that are truly regretting that deal. And I don't want that same thing to happen here, not just because Kenny is an alum, not just because he's really passionate and he's got a lot of great creativity with this football team, but I just don't want that to happen to somebody who was supposed to be like our savior and got us so close, the closest we've been as a football team in a long time to any sort of relevant success. And they just might be okay or average at best, which is obviously just not good enough.
6: More on this later when we talk about ASU, but I will say right now, there were times where you lose one of your first conference games and be like, well, now you're screwed. Like you're not going to make the title game. There is going to be a 2-loss team in the Big 12 title game for sure in conference, I think. And you're nodding at me in a way where we're both on the same page. You're like, it might be a 3-loss team that's in there right now. Like we'll get to it later, but if you didn't see how Tech played, if you didn't see how Houston played, like I don't even know if there's a big dog in the Big 12. Like, I don't even know if it should be the Big 12. It should just be the medium-sized 12 right now.
7: The average 12?
6: The average Joe's, the average 12, yeah.
7: Average Joe's 12s presented by Monster Energy. Coming up next, the Suns are back, baby. I know Newt Bar's burner is ready to hear us and watch us talk about Phoenix Suns, so we will. And the near disaster taking place in Detroit next on Arizona Sports at Night.
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3: You can hear the fluttering weakness in Dave Burns' voice as he says that. 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
3: 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We're live on the Arizona Sports app. And we're live on YouTube. We're going to have the stream up. If you are in the video wave, like all your favorite podcasts these days are on video, been the case for a few years now. We do the video thing, YouTube streaming all of the shows. And most notably, more recently, our show, because we are, in fact, one of the shows on our air. So we're going to get that treatment here soon as well. Speaking of live, things happening in the moment right now, if you're getting in your car heading home, whatever the case may be, and you want some updates on the scores right now, Falcons up 24-7 over the Saints on the road. Is Michael Penix Jr. the most valuable player in the National Football League? My column.
4: No, it's Brock Purdy. How could you be so silly?
3: Says Bijan Robinson, 12 carries, 103 yards, 2 touchdowns, and there's 2 minutes left in the second quarter. That says
4: the dude is a menace. If you had the first overall pick in your fantasy drafts and you took Jahmyr Gibbs, you're 100% justified. But how could you not look at these box scores through a half and just be like, holy moly, man, how is anybody better than this dude? You know what I mean?
3: Tyler Shuck looking solid, 11 of 17, 133 for him through the air. The problem is the Saints, 7 carries for 15 yards on the ground. Remember, no Travis Etienne for them right now. They've got Wash Alvin Kamara out there. Now Kendre Miller is involved as well. It's tough for them there. And then your playoff baseball update, 1-1 bottom of the fifth between the Rays and the Yankees. And you know who is thankful that is the case? The New York Yankees, because in the first 4 at-bats of the ballgame, they committed 3 errors. Only gave up a run in that bottom of the first as well. They had bases loaded, 2 outs in the top of the fifth for Cody Bellinger. He flew out to center. And as you noted when we were in break, Freddie Peralta, like, looking pretty decent, running into a little bit of trouble. And as soon as he walks one guy, get on out of there, boy. Get on out of there.
4: Oh, Kevin Cash, you've struck again. I mean, it worked. Cam Boozer was able to walk Ben Rice, and then Cody Bellinger hit a deep, deep flyout with the bases loaded. So it worked, Kevin. Congrats once again. You've once again baseballed to baseball. Nice job.
3: We'll keep you updated throughout the rest of the show. We'll be talking NFL and MLB in the last half hour of the show. Suns just wrapped up preseason basketball over on ESPN 620. They lose 109-107 to the Detroit Pistons. And I emphasize lose in that kind of way because they had a fantastic first half. They scored 68 in the first half, led by 18. Most of that was played by the starters. I'll note that Osu Iguodaro was the starting center. There is no indication yet that he is the starting center, or no, not indication, because that is an indication that he's a starting center, but no confirmation yet that he is right. Going to be the guy holding that job.
4: Yes.
3: We wouldn't be surprised to see Malawach starting at some points. Now, the interesting thing will be, does Malawach start with those 4 guys as well? That is the point there as well. So the starters look good. You and I watched the first 2.5 quarters here before we went on the air. The starters looked pretty good. Miles Bridges was making an impact a little bit of everywhere. He had 8 points, 5 rebounds, 4 assists, and a steal in 14 minutes. You'd be shocked to hear that Colin Gillespie was draining threes. Jordan Goodwin was making hustle plays everywhere. It looked like the signature Suns for the first two quarters. And then the second half happened.

0: it turned more into a preseason game as well. But overall, in the first half, at least, it was very much the case of last year, where you'll infamously remember J.J. Redick, they smoked the Lakers in their preseason opener.
1: Yeah.
0: And J.J. Redick goes to shake Jordan Ott's hand. He's like, how long have you guys been practicing? Because you guys were like, you seemed really intricate and like together. And Ott told him like all of September. And then Redick was like, what? Like all of, that's crazy. And then Redick said afterwards, like, I'm not making the excuse, but like they're way ahead of us right now and way ahead of the rest of the league.
1: Yeah.
0: And that was the case in the first half, at least for the core guys.
1: Which is encouraging. You would at least want them to perform well because you're also going against equivalent competition, right? Like this is a Pistons team that won 60 games last year, was the best team in the East. And they've gone through some, I would say, significant changes. Notably, Jalen Duren did not play in this game. I'm sure a part of it is just proper conditioning, because I think him and the organization were going through a little bit of a stalemate getting that next contract figured out. So they ran Paul Reed at center, Cade Cunningham, no surprise there. Asar Thompson, no surprise. And then John Collins, who's new to the fold, and Duncan Robinson getting the start in this one. So you're at least going against equivalent competition. And it just feels like the Suns still have that rhythm that we kind of got from their offense at the early parts of the year. Will it carry over into the year? I don't know. We'll see. How do you feel about Coach Pete not getting first half minutes? Like, Ott went 10 deep in the first half, and Coach Pete was not one of those 10. It was Ryan Dunn.
0: Ryan Dunn was. Rashear Fleming wasn't either as well. So those were the two moments of like the rotational choices as well. I think on Wednesday, we're going to see some mixing and matching as well. They have four more preseason games after this. Like, it's a lot. There will be one at least where pretty much no one plays.
1: Right.
0: And then there will be maybe two or three where the starters play a decent amount, similar to today, where it was 16 minutes for Brooks, 16 for Booker as well. I am intrigued to see who he relies on. From what I saw of Ryan in the first half, it wasn't really all that great. He missed the open threes that he had. Defensively, he was letting guys get by him a little bit too much with how hard he was trying to pressure the ball as well. But it didn't look great for Rashear either. He was blending in with some of the stuff. He didn't get in the first half. What I saw in the second half was more of the same of him kind of, not more of the same from him, but him blending into like the chaos that a young player typically will when it's ugly basketball.
1: Five personal
0: fouls. Of that degree. Too. As well. Yeah. Two turnovers for Ryan and Coach Pete. The big thing that everyone's talking about, and rightfully so, they shot 17 of 33 from the foul line. That included 0 for 3 from Pete, 0 for 2 from Fleming, 0 for 3 from Malawach, and 1 for 2 from Iguodaro. Malawach is the best free throw shooter of those four. Koa, it shouldn't really be an issue for him, and not for Fleming either. Oso is the guy we're keeping an eye on with the free throw shooting throughout. Dylan Brooks, it took him less than 5 minutes to get in his first kerfuffle altercation thing.
1: Congrats, Dylan. You did it.
0: Super physical with John Collins. John Collins looked at the ref like, come on, man, what's he doing? And then the ref probably looked back at him and was like, look at who you're talking about. Like, of course he's doing that. And then John Collins tried to offer it back. John Collins gets the offensive rebound. Dylan Brooks wraps him up to not let him shoot. John Collins doesn't like that. And then it ends with, I believe, Brooks getting the tech, but Collins getting the flagrant, which got +1 for Brooks, in the end as well. The intensity that he's going to bring there is good. I thought that there were early signs, Mitch, like just the earliest signs of good stuff from Jalen Green and Miles Bridges, but also about a dozen possessions between the two of them where like the dribble decisions weren't the best. And that is when this team is going to struggle. The inverse of that was really exciting was, and this is where we talk about preseason, like, okay, you're hitting the bullet points. Will you be doing this in December and January and on? They were playing fast. And if there is one way, the best way for them to alleviate what is going to be serious issues with their playmaking and then serious issues with their shooting and spacing, it is going to be playing with pace and allowing Green and Bridges to be premier dynamic athletes in that space as well.
1: Last little thing here. Should I be surprised that Kobe Brea did not play in this one?
0: Yes. I took it as he was going to be like the next guy up out of like spots like 11 through 15. But yeah, he did not get in there at all. Pat Spencer got in there. Kennedy Chandler got in there. Jamari Bouye was involved a lot. It sounds like he had a rough evening as well. But it was good to see, man. It was Suns basketball. The bench popping back, and the starters looking pretty good.
1: All right. Coming up next, hour number two. Is it time for Carson Beck?
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0: Boy, that really came out of nowhere, Mitch, at least for me through my content funnels and whatnot. And what I'm referring to is quarterback outrage and ask for change within the Arizona Cardinals. You and I talked about it last week, and we're kind of like, you know, it's been quiet. Like, I haven't heard Carson Beck's name too much. I haven't heard
1: we should have known
0: any of this reference. And after a extremely winnable game was due in part to how Jacoby Brissett played. Was he one of like the three reasons they lost that game? I don't personally think so. I think there were a lot of different reasons why. Now you could point his turnovers and say that's the reason why. They were deflected balls. Okay? It's not to say that those were good decisions when he threw the ball.
1: The first two were, at least.
0: But they were not getting deflected. And that one also, like the third interception was like the route was already done, but that's where he was going to throw the ball, and that's all he had time to. So he's just going to throw the ball there anyway. And if it gets picked like it looks like it's going to, but you just have to throw it anyway. It's like taking a sack in that situation is inexcusable. Running around, throwing it somewhere where a guy can't catch it.
1: You got to play to win. And look, I get it. You're just staring down your number one option, your number one receiver. I know people on the All-22 have pointed out Trey McBride ends up wide open. Like, I don't know. I've never been in that situation before. It seems to happen a lot, though, where the quarterback just has their guy, wants their guy, and will force it in there as best they can anyway. And it didn't work out on Sunday.
0: So what I'll ask you is, for your current like desire to see a quarterback change, or like where that meter is at this point in the season, with probably several weeks to go before we even see Carson Beck.
1: Yeah.
0: How much of your current desire, again, however low it may be, has to do with how Jacoby Brissett is playing, and how much of it has to do with how the team is playing? Because I think they're two different things.
1: Okay. If we're looking at the Jacoby lens, I think there's an argument to be made that he's who he is. And what I mean by that is we shouldn't have expected anything more than this. And I know after week one, we were positing the idea of, could he be their next Palmer? Could he be their next Warner? Right. The latest in a long string of guys where in their mid 30s, they just become the starting QB for this team. And I get it. You're already looking the side eyes. Like, we've had history of this. He's not proven anything before that point, unlike Kurt and Carson. The difference was, at least it was a competent enough win. We had the idea that, oh, the Chargers are going to be something this year. And now 3 weeks later, we're like, oh, the Chargers are actually way worse off than we thought. And the Cardinals are back to looking like the Arizona Cardinals. So through the Jacoby lens, there's really no reason to keep him out there unless they're just, you know, trying to get to next season. But then I turn it back and I say, if you're just trying to get to next season, at least see what you've got with everybody else that you have on the roster. Whether that ends up being Gardner Minshew or Carson Beck, who we'd be pining for in particular. I don't think Jacoby's done anything to hold on to the job, I think is how I would answer the question at the end of the day.
0: This is difficult to talk about where I'm sitting specifically, the studio I'm sitting in, like who we work for in our programming.
1: Sure, yeah.
0: Because if you look anywhere last year towards where narratives developed on our air, there were certain hosts, and like I think in terms of like the host, and I'm not gonna say it in a way where like I'm talking behind their back or anything like that. Like, I'll say it, like, I believe Gambo has been very high on Jacoby Brissett, and I think at certain points, certainly after the Cowboys win, I think Bick was really high on Jacoby Brissett as well. And there was this conversation of like, would you rather have Kyler Murray and Jacoby Brissett? And I remember, I can't remember what show I was filling in on that Monday after the Cowboys win, but I was like, what? Like, I'd rather have Kyler Murray. Like, I know exactly what Jacoby Brissett is, and I know exactly what Kyler Murray is right now. Kyler gives you a better chance to win football games. Like, that's what I said.
1: I mean, look at him. He's 4-0 right now.
0: So yeah, that's what you and I said all year. Yeah, more on that. all year last year. And it turned this conversation into a, naturally, with the way sports discussion is, at least on Twitter and in certain other spaces as well, into like, are you either a Jacoby Brissett guy or you're a Kyler guy?
1: Right.
0: And if you come in with any areas of gray, you're going to sort of get splintered off. And I think that's where I just want to make the important distinction that we're not in that boat, just because, like, you know, it says, you know, at Talking Arizona Sports on there and all that kind of stuff.
1: Yeah, we don't want them getting any flack either. We like our studio hosts.
0: We're coming from a different lens, because like, even me just tweeting, hey, Kyler doesn't look that good. This doesn't look great. Like, a lot of the problems that are there are carrying over three quarters in.
1: Apparently the Kyler stands are back in full force.
0: And I didn't know they were going to be that active still. And I didn't know that they were going to come at me and be like, shut up, Jacoby can't win. I'm like, I didn't mention Jacoby Brissett. And then, by the way, in the follow-up tweet, I just mentioned like, maybe this is going to take time, and it would certainly help if Justin Jefferson was healthy, but I think reading comprehension is at an all-time low right now
1: online. It's really tough. They ask AI.
0: It's extremely difficult.
1: Yeah,
0: and to get pigeonholed in that kind of way, and this might be me airing my grievances out or whatever you want to look at it for the last 24 hours. But I do think, and that's not what I'm using it for. I do think this is a necessary prerequisite into talking about the quarterback situation here as well, because we are talking about it through a vacuum. How good has Jacoby Brissett been this year? We're not comparing him to Kyler Murray. We're not comparing him to Gardner Minshew. We're not comparing him to Carson Beck. We're just saying, how good has he been this year? And he has been fine, in my opinion. He has been Jacoby Brissett, because guess what he's been for a freaking decade, man? He's been Jacoby Brissett. Like, this is more or less what you would expect. The interceptions are a little high. Some of them came by chance. But if you give Jacoby Brissett enough games to make those decisions, he will inevitably throw more interceptions in this range when he's a starter for this long, because he's never been a starter for this long. He's had full seasons before, but holding this job this consistently has never happened as well. And I ramble all this off and get to my conclusion, which is, Mitch, we know what the ceiling is already. Like, we already know what it is for them as a team. So at a point, do you want to see what, if you have a different ceiling with Carson Beck, what do you want to see that maybe a little earlier than you thought, just because you already know what this is and know what it's going to be with a bad offensive line that's getting even worse?
1: And is this weekend not actually the perfect weekend all of a sudden, based on how poorly the Lions defenses have operated so far this year? I would say at the end of the day, we already know what Jacoby Brissett is, to your overarching point about this conversation. We already know who and what Jacoby Brissett is. We frankly don't really know what Carson Beck, the NFL quarterback, is, because the only taste of it that we got was half of a Hall of Fame game where it was everybody's watching and everybody's like, ooh, could Carson Beck be the guy? You know, the normal sports talk radio fodder that we have the day after a preseason game and a half of a preseason game. And then we didn't get to see him again because of a rib injury. And that like takes the air out of the hype balloon, at least for a brief moment. Well, now we're at the point where we're four games in. I don't really need to see Jacoby Brissett anymore. I don't expect this team to perform better with Carson Beck in it, but I at least want to know what this team can do with Carson Beck in it. Because I think the other thing that's furthering my opinion on this right now, in particular, Kellen, I am thoroughly unimpressed with the quarterbacks in college right now, to the point that I don't even know if it's worth taking one with whatever top pick that the Cardinals end up getting.
0: I want a left tackle now, dude.
1: Right. I want to know how good this quarterback is that they drafted at the top of the third round. Right. So I'd rather see it now, or sooner rather than later.
0: Well, that's interesting that we disagree on that, because I think inside the Arizona Cardinals offices, that's where they'll disagree as well. And I think that this will be like one of the main pulling points.
1: Michael Flores basically made it clear.
0: It would be very interesting if Arch Manning, Dante Moore, who again we don't know anything on, and we hope he's doing okay.
1: Right.
0: Darian Mensah, CJ Carr, Drew Messmaker, all these guys. If you had like seven first round caliber quarterbacks and five were gonna go in the top 10 or 15, and you compared it to what the Cardinals quarterback situation is now, you'd be like, okay, like, well, whatever happens this year happens, then you go grab the quarterback. Now, all of a sudden, a month into the college football season, when it looks like this quarterback class is going to suffer a similar fate to last year's, I'll put it that way, I guess.
1: Right.
0: Unless something dramatic changes. And again, all it took was a half decent Darian Mensah performance on the road against Clemson for you and I to be like, finally something. Because so far it had just been Messmaker at home against Oregon. Like that is all we had for a month. Like, we're starving for like elite quarterback play in college football, not by Trinidad Chambliss. And we finally got it to some degree. So in that camp, it's really easy. It's like, well, whatever happens to Carson, what happens, whatever. We're going to get a quarterback wherever we draft. We take the quarterback. Now it's like, okay, if we're at four and there's one guy and he goes one, just like last year, and there isn't another one, do we just take the left tackle after we only saw Carson for five games, or we saw Carson? That's where like the Carson, like, well, we didn't get to see all of him and the offensive line wasn't that good. And like that kind of talking that I would have shut down immensely six weeks ago now turns into more of a conversation. And where it gets even more interesting, in my opinion, is what if Monty gets fired and the new GM comes in and Carson Beck's not his guy? Is that guy going to even play?
1: Well, then that kind of throws Carson out this Beck conversation, anyway? Don't you think? Like,
0: I'm not sure.
1: Well, I would say that usually the new GM comes in and decides things for themselves, right? We just saw it happen with the Minnesota Vikings. Right? Kwesi Adofo-Mensah gets fired like sometime just before the draft or just after the draft or wherever it was. And then this new guy, 3 weeks into the year, he's like, oh, the coach seems to really like Carson Wentz and Kyler Murray's back.
0: Nine turns into 18, just like that.
1: We don't need this JJ McCarthy, so let's move off of him. Right? I think the same situation exists with a new GM where they'll come in, decide they want their guy, and maybe it's not Carson Beck. That's the only reason why I would say it doesn't apply right now, is because we don't know the future of Monty. But I do think it's also fair to say that if this team ends up picking in the top five again at the end of the year, Monty's probably not going to be the GM of this team. Do we agree on that?
0: I hope so, but I never know with these things. I think GM specifically, those decisions are so intertwined to their relationships with the front office, right? Or not with the ownership, with the ownership. And that's where I just don't have like the Hazen thing. I never thought in a million years he was going to get fired, because he is really tight with those guys as well. I don't think that's the reason he got kept.
1: But they're at least winning games. Monty exactly. is not producing a winner.
0: It's not the reason Hazen did, but it is one of them. Like, if he had a crappy relationship with ownership and they they missed the playoffs like that or kept missing the playoffs like this,
1: right,
0: then maybe it would have changed into that kind of thing. Before we go to break, my call for when we saw Carson Beck was week 8 against Dallas a few months ago. I'm sticking with that.
1: Well, my call was last week, so I've already missed the boat.
0: Yours was early.
1: Against the Giants, yeah.
0: Where are you putting your pin now that you have a month of football that you've seen?
1: Can I try this week? Is that fair? No,
0: that'd be awesome.
1: I'm kidding.
0: Can you imagine we come in tomorrow, like have that going? I'm not saying awesome is like a Cardinals fan, just like as a holy crap out of nowhere moment.
1: You know what it feels like? It feels like the only thing that's going to get Carson Beck in any earlier than, say, week, what's the Cowboys? Week 8, right? The only thing that's going to get him in any earlier than that is if Brissett suffers a freak injury or a tweak and like, oh, he's out for the week. And then if Carson Beck plays well enough, then it creates that stir again, right? So I'll just go with he'll show up in week, I'll say 7, because that's when they play Denver.
0: It's when they play Denver, and I think we were playing that game a few months ago and being like, okay, don't want to play this defense, don't want to play that defense, and like, don't think that it, like, setting up them up for success, I get it, but...
1: Which, by the way, if we're right, that means that quarterback change is coming this month. Between week 7 or week 8, that is October, which means there are at least 2 more games of Jacoby Brissett evaluation left before they decide to switch to Beck, if that's the case. But we could be wrong. But I think you're pretty close on the dartboard, I would say. I think that's the...
0: Feels like timing-wise, and again, the Cowboys' defense has looked a little bit better, but it still sucks, and I know they have the
1: Cowboys
0: defense. Have the Seahawks and the Rams right after that with like what the Rams have been doing, with like what their passing defense specifically. That seems really tough. The Chiefs' defense has been stingy as usual, but again, you're just going to play this game for too long, and you just need to eventually put him in when he needs to, and I want to see at least half the season. I feel that way even more. To answer my own question, I feel that way even more, that I want to see even more of Carson Beck than what I previously stated previously.
1: Speaking of quarterback controversy, question mark, ASU related this time? That's next on Arizona Sports at Night.
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0: Mish, we're here. And what I mean by here is there has been a point in the Arizona State Sun Devils schedule where we had it highlighted. And it was this game coming up on Saturday against the Hawaii Rainbow Warriors, who, by the way, are off to a 1-4 start this year. So you might think of Tommy, what was his name? The guy who threw for like a million passing yards back in the day.
1: I was going to ask if they still had Todd Graham as their coach. And then I remembered that that one ended unceremoniously. So
0: they've lost to Stanford, UNLV, Wyoming, and San Jose State. And
1: brother, if you lose to Stanford, it is, come on, you can't do that.
0: They scrapped a 29-19 win over the Lobos of New Mexico State. So they are in a situation right now where this is quite the layup for ASU to bounce back from before they play Texas in the upcoming week. And you and I had really talked about it. I'd been focusing on this game because you'd have a month of data to look at Cutter Bowley and watch Cutter Bowley and make a decision, because you've got Mikey Keene behind him, who is Jeff Sims-esque just in terms of experience, not in yes. terms of how he plays, how good he is, and all that kind of stuff, just experience. He's the senior that is there for a reason. And then you've got Jake Fetty, who, if you talk to anyone watching ASU enough, they say that is their guy next year. Like, it's probably not even going to be Cutter Bowley next year, even if he has the eligibility. Jake Fetty has been the freshman that has been making waves a bit. It has not been a great start to the year for Cutter Bowley, Mitch, which is where I ask, would you make a change on Saturday? Would you bring in Mikey Keene or bring in Jake Fetty, use this Hawaii game as a springboard for them into the rest of the season? Or are you holding out? Because it feels like if there's a time to make the change, it's now, or you got to hold the whole way.
1: Before I get deep into that, can I just ask you, like, off the cuff, are you surprised nobody came in late when it was a blowout? Like, nobody came in for Cutter. Not Mikey, not Jake. Nobody came in when that game was long gone, even for just like a couple of just handoffs. Like, I was kind of surprised that nobody came in to relieve Cutter after what was such a long night. Just kind of left him out there.
0: I was. And I felt like Kenny is very smart and knew exactly what he was doing. Where if... have you seen Friday Night Lights, the TV show?
1: No. But I know of it, of course.
0: So Matt Saracen is the plucky backup to Jason Street, who is a high school quarterback for the Dillon Panthers. And he's going to Notre Dame, all this stuff. Freak injury in his first game. Matt Saracen has to come in, is this kid who just looks like he's completely out of place. Scraps, leads them to a title, all that kind of stuff. The next year, a promising, uber-talented freshman who's going to be the next Jason Street by the name of JD McCoy is now his backup quarterback as well. Matt leads them to a blowout win, all this kind of stuff. But then J.D. McCoy comes in the last 5 minutes of the game, and they shoot this incredible scene where they make like a 60-yard pass by a quarterback look like the most Herculean feat in the history of sports. And so J.D. McCoy makes this pass. Everyone celebrates like it's, the greatest feat they've ever seen an athlete do in sports since the gladiator times. And now for weeks, everyone is talking about this pass. Matt Saracen's going to get burgers, and he's hearing people whispering, like, did you see that ball by J.D. McCoy? I feel like that is part of the motivation there. And then if Jake Fetty comes in and looks really competent or sparks a bit, uses his feet a little bit, you're like, where's that? Why isn't this guy out here now?
1: I guess that's fair. I think part of me was just like, the people that I was with didn't want to leave early. Like, if I had my way, I was a ticketed fan that night, not a media member.
0: Oh, you're my dad.
1: Right. If I was there that night and I didn't rely on somebody else to get me home, or wasn't relying on somebody else to get my things so that I could go home, I would have been gone before the start of the fourth quarter.
0: Might have been under 1,000 people left there probably by the end of the game, right?
1: They did a student section in-game entertainment thing. I don't know if you remember this. Yeah. Like halfway through the third quarter, and the student section had bailed at halftime, most of it. But when they do these cardboard cutout cars race up to the top of the section, there's the upper 25% is empty. So one of the kids just gets the car, turns around, sees nobody, runs into the stairs and goes all the way up. It was the saddest display of look at our great student section that I've seen in a long time.
0: Dude, after that second touchdown, I felt bad. I knew a friend that was there and I knew you were there too. And it's like, man, like 95 degrees, 30-40% humidity.
1: Yeah.
0: Out there to go see that as well.
1: And okay, enough.
0: I've got the Kenny cut. Do you want me to play that right now? Because he was asked about this as well.
1: And I was just going to say, state plainly before you fire it off, because I know he disagrees. But enough filibustering. I would love to see somebody else at least get a shot, because right now I don't feel super confident that Cutter is going to get them where I want them to go.
0: To your point, I think you're the ASU fan, but like the best receiving core they've had since, I don't know.
1: Amarian Miller finally gets in the end zone, but it feels like he's not getting a lot of. Yeah.
0: Like peak Derek Hagan is the best receiver, skill position player they've probably ever had. But like the collective group that they've got is so uber talented as well. Despite that, though, Kenny is not close to making a change. Here's what he said post game about that.
5: Yeah. I mean, I thought Cutter, I mean, the two turnovers, obviously, one of them wasn't his fault, right? The other one was a bad turnover. He knows that. Like third and one, throwing a shot, if it's not there, throw it away. Like he knows better, but you know, hopefully it doesn't happen again, and I don't think it will. That was his first real interception on the season, really. You know, we got to get some of the man throws a little bit more in bounds from that perspective, giving our guys a chance. But you know, I didn't think Cutter was like the glaring issue of the football team by any way, shape, or form. I thought there were a lot of positives in this game, so I did not believe it. To answer your question, like if there was ever a situation where I thought we had to make a change somewhere, we're always going to be able to make a change at any position that makes us better. But do I think that is even close to the realm of possibility right now? Absolutely not.
0: The old two things can be true, right? He was not the reason they lost that game, but he still looks.
1: Didn't we just have this conversation?
0: Oh, God. That's right. By the way, the quarterback, Timmy Chang. You want to hear a fun stat?
1: Okay.
0: The all-time leader in FBS history in passing attempts and interceptions. Over 5 years at Hawaii, 2,400 pass attempts.
1: Wow.
0: He threw 80 interceptions.
1: That's baller.
0: 117 touchdowns and 80 interceptions over a five-year career. That's
1: NFL's Jameis Winston, but in college.
0: It's like the Texas Tech air raid Ryan Mallett kind of stuff. Gosh. Houston, whichever school that he was at specifically, that's the stuff that he was doing on those Hawaii teams back in the day that were like really fun to watch on ESPN2 randomly back in the day.
1: Do you think a quarterback change is going to help the run game too at all?
0: That's what I would say, because Fetty's known for being more athletic and spry.
1: At least keeps the defense on their toes. I don't know if Sam Levitt had any impact on the success of the run game. I think you and I would both agree that Cam Scadaboo's a freak of nature and was the best player on that team in 2024. 2025, Relik Brown had his very own skill set, right? But at least with Levitt back there, you're keeping the defense honest because Levitt can scoot, right? And he's shown that quite a bit at LSU already this year.
0: Let's say you lose to Texas Tech and you lose to BYU. At that point, you've got four games left in the season. You know Fetty is maybe going to be your guy next year anyway. Like, why not just get him in at that point as well and try and spark the rest of the season too? I think you try and do that earlier when the season still has life, but we'll see.
1: Coming up next, we need to cheer up.
0: Thank goodness.
1: I'm going to warn you now.
0: Yeah.
1: I have one game that has three superlatives in it.
0: Whoa.
1: Yeah. We'll get into it. And all other stories from the NFL's week four next on Arizona Sports at Night.
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0: All right, superlatives time. If you have never watched, listened to the program, Mitch and I like to have a lot of fun on Monday, Tuesday, or Wednesday whenever we can get around to recapping the previous week of the NFL season just by bringing up some of the more fun or unorthodox or strange things in the NFL or the things that are just catching our eye the most right now. I'm going to start with, I have a two-parter, actually, not to try and one-up you because you mentioned you have a three-parter earlier.
1: Go ahead.
0: There are two records, like seeing the two numbers next to each other, that are throwing me off in relation to the teams that are there. And what I mean is the teams that are 0-4 and the teams that are 1-3. The 0-4 teams this year are the Buccaneers, who were close to favored to make the playoffs in the preseason, to be clear.
1: Yeah.
0: The Titans and the Dolphins, we expected here. How about the Chargers and the Texans at 0-4 as well? Now, there's only been one team in NFL history. One.
1: I know this, but go ahead.
0: The 92 Chargers, who went on to win 11 of their next 12 games after starting 0-4 to go 11-5 and make the postseason as well. That was before expanded playoffs. Like, someone is going to do it. But it's like a, man, like to see the Texans and the Chargers, and even the Bucks to that extent, be there as well. And then the other part, the other record that I'm looking at, funnily, the 2-2 teams, like the teams that are at 500 right now, the Rams, the Patriots, the Broncos, the Lions, the Packers, the Eagles, the Bengals. These are like not even just like playoff teams expected, like premium contenders that we expected. And then even like the Cowboys and the Steelers and the Colts, like these are teams like the Steelers that are expected to compete for a playoff spot. The Panthers are in there, too. Half those teams aren't making the playoffs. Like, there is going to be a major shakeup here unless the 3-1s of the world die down rather quickly. That's the Giants. That's, I guess, the Browns. I guess that's the Raiders that we're looking for with some drop off there. The Vikings at 4-0. I'll have more on them here in a minute. But I need like another month of seeing how this whole picture plays out here because it's murky and weird right now in the standings.
1: We all do. I think we all do. Of the 0-4 teams that were playoff teams last year, so that being the Chargers and the Texans, does one, both, or neither of them make it back?
0: I do not think that the Texans will make it, and I sure as hell don't think the Chargers are going to make it as well. I think they're both done.
1: I think the Texans have problems beyond just like a slow start to the season. I don't know where the recovery turnaround point
0: is. I'm a Jags believer, too. I've been converted.
1: Good. Jags are good.
0: Like, you're not going to sneak in on like the under 500 division thing like the NFC South there. You're not going to do that.
1: Everybody talks about Parker Washington, the breakout guy. He's great. And this isn't like me dissing him. This is me just loving the situation. Parker Washington gets one catch in their win against the Bengals. His tweet response was chop wood, carry water. What a baller.
0: Love it.
1: All right. Do you want me to hit the trio?
0: Yeah.
1: Do you want me to go somewhere else?
0: It's been teased for far too long. Give us the trio, please.
1: Okay. I'll let you guess really quickly. You get one guess what game I'm referencing where I have three superlatives to choose from.
0: Bears Jets?
1: Absolutely. Because here's your New York bar trivia for the week. The name Minkah Fitzpatrick. The man who got the first Jets interception in 20 games.
0: Oh my gosh.
1: 20. Minkah Fitzpatrick. That's number one. Number two, my petty king. Head coach Ben Johnson, who apparently was aware of these reports that Case Keenum was not going to be the starter on Sunday. It was going to be Tyson Bagent. And Ben Johnson offered the bird to all of those reports, started Case Keenum, and then immediately took him off the field after the opening drive for Tyson Bagent.
0: Someone pointed out online, too, maybe there's some incentive work there. Like, if he, for every game that Case Keenum starts, he gets an extra $30,000 or whatever. So could have been some of that, too, and helping him out. Man,
1: I think there's some pettiness to Ben Johnson. There's
0: some pettiness for sure, and maybe totally some incentive stuff there. And then also, like, Bagent didn't really look that great. And I was like, did they make the wrong choice here? No.
1: They'll get Caleb back soon enough. And then my favorite part, which is the easiest job ever, and that would belong to linebacker Devin Bush, for the Bears, who after the game said this.
10: It's fun, man. We got to get ourselves in more situations like that so we can offer the ball back as much as possible. You know, as you can see, that, you know, they're capable of doing a lot of great things. Holding the ball for, 42 minutes is kind of wild. Probably one of the easiest NFL games I didn't play it in. I'm not sore at all, so it's great.
11: Yeah, what was that like on the sideline? The offense had the ball.
10: Yeah, it was boring. I got bored. I got bored a couple times. I had to stay warm just in case. I knew we had a couple sudden change moments, but, you know, I feel like that got the defense going. We had an opportunity to get it put in situations where we got to step up and play to our standard. So it was good.
1: It's one of the easiest games. I'm not sore. It was boring. How low do you have to be called boring as a football team?
0: The New York Jets
1: apparently
0: are that low. And suddenly with what the Browns are doing, it's just the Cardinals and the Jets down here for now. By the way, left it out. 23-12 was the score.
1: Oh, yeah.
0: But yardage, 492 to 157, and then time of possession, 43 minutes to 17 minutes. This is the most lopsided game of the year, and it was only an 11-point game. It was classic weird Jets-Bears stuff.
1: The Bears had more first down than the Jets had offensive plays.
0: My next one is simple. Mitch, You know what I was doing last night. Look at my boy go.
1: Oh, my God. He was
0: Look
1: a monster.
0: At my boy, Ted Aroa McMillan, getting loose. 14 for 192 and two tutters in what will be one of the best performances by a pass catcher this year. Incredible video by Ben Solak, getting really geeky and nerdy about some of like the route choices, like mid-route decision-making that T-Mac makes that makes him an elite wide receiver. You remember how irrationally high I was on Bryce Young when we were doing our divisional previews and stuff. In this game, at least, he looked good, but more so, as a Cardinals fan, it was like, man, this Lions defense, if there was ever a time for the offense to get going, I'm not talking myself into it, but we're providing the fact there as well. But yeah, it's like calling a guy an elite receiver. It's like you had to be careful because Ja'Marr Chase, Puka Nacua, Justin Jefferson, like you can go on and on down the list. Amon-Ra St. Brown. There are so many incredible wideouts, but T-Mac is going to be in that group incredibly soon if the Panthers are able to do that more consistently in terms of getting the ball, hitting the ball, because he's just always open.
1: Or if he would stop caring about volleyball, for crying out loud.
0: How about that catch at the end of the game to seal it? Oh, my goodness. What a throw. What a catch.
1: And then the commentary, too, from Collinsworth, like if the defender hadn't tackled his foot the way he did, it wouldn't have gotten the toe down. Like,
0: right. Yeah.
1: Kind of interesting, but either way.
0: Proud of my boy. I never had felt more sure that an Arizona product was going to be an awesome football player, and I have been reveling in watching him do it.
1: The highest fantasy scoring receiver of the week, too.
0: Love it.
1: If I'm not mistaken. How about this? A quarterback draft class that featured the number one overall pick, Fernando Mendoza. Number 13 overall pick, Ty Simpson. We've been talking about Carson Beck a lot. Maybe some Drew Aller in Pittsburgh. The first rookie quarterback of 2026, Athan Kalliakmanis.
0: Oh, my goodness.
1: Sorry if I mispronounced that, my fellow Greek, but Athan Kalliakmanis. Do you know what team he plays for?
0: I know this just because of all of the text messages I woke up to. Because you know me, I'm not getting up at, like, if it's a 6:30 a.m. football game, like, it better be special. And I'm not getting up for Commanders Colts in London. That is the Commanders' third string quarterback, but their backup quarterback now that Jane Daniels is out.
1: Seventh rounder out of Rutgers, who had to come into the game as a result of Marcus Mariota getting hurt on their opening drive for the Commanders in the London game against the Colts. Athan Kalliakmanis. I'm definitely not saying right, but you know who did? Dave Pasch, who was on the call for that game, who was first only because of injury. Otherwise, it was undrafted rookie Jalen Daniels, who started for the Tampa Bay Buccaneers. Just a really weird rookie quarterback class, if those are the first two off the board. You know what I mean?
0: I need to work with JV, our excellent sound design producer. It wears so many hats around here about like getting a fraud watch sounder, because it's just a weekly check-in at this point. We are at full fraud watch in LA for the Chargers. It's pretty much confirmed at this point. Justin Herbert, fraud. Mike McDaniel, fraud. Is Mr. Harbaugh a fraud as well? We'll have to check in later in the season. Now turning it down to a yellow alert for Drake May, who looked like Drake May a little bit.
1: He might be
0: in
1: back.
0: Their win in Buffalo. We'll see.
1: Maybe back.
0: The maybe Drake schedule, all that kind of stuff going on. So I had the fraud watch people in Milwaukee. Not a convincing two wins that we're going to be talking about in the next segment, but
1: oh no,
0: they're going to be staying there a little bit longer. And then I need to send them out on special deployment this weekend, Mitch. I really, really need to. I need to send them to New Orleans because the Minnesota Vikings are 4-0. And I need to see what's going on here with Kyler Murray. I need to see. I tweeted about this. People were not stoked about it. I watched all of that Bucs game. I watched all of this Dolphins game for three quarters. It looked like a bad version of Kyler Murray that you're used to as well. Yeah. And then the fourth quarter led two great drives to finish the game that they won 15-10 over the Miami Dolphins. It was not convincing from the Vikings at all. 23-16 over the Bucs, 9-3 over the Bears, and then 39-22 thumping over the Packers, who suck as well. They're the team that seems the most fraudulent at the top of the standings out of anyone so far. It doesn't have a ton to do with Kyler, but when watching Kyler, he sure hasn't been helping them so far. We'll see if Justin Jefferson is back soon for them as well. But the offices have been alerted. My staff is going to stay in Milwaukee for a few more days, or they're going to head out, excuse me, to San Diego to keep an eye on it over there. But then they are going to go straight to the Bayou.
1: 1,051 yards on offense for the Vikings, by the way. Only more than the Tennessee Titans by 6 and the Atlanta Falcons, who had only played in 3 games coming into tonight.
0: Wow, really?
1: That's it.
0: Run game's been okay.
1: Oh, it's been fine-ish.
0: Like, if you just give Kyler receivers who can't create separation, and like, he was finding Hockenson a ton in the fourth quarter, and that's when he got it going.
1: They haven't scored a touchdown since Carson Wentz was the QB. A
0: lot of unorganized, like late play calls, needing to burn timeouts, like a lot of plays going nowhere because no one's open and he's scrambling or not seeing it, or the timing's not working out. And then just like no designed runs from him either. It was just all very like when the Kyler experience went bad here.
1: Yeah.
0: Among good moments as well, but among bad moments, I saw plenty of it in Minnesota in the way that KOC was supposed to fix. And we'll see if that holds true or not.
1: False statement from me. Kyler had a touchdown last week against the Buccaneers to Jordan Addison. All right. The last thing I'll squeeze in here. This is why you pay running backs, Kellen.
0: Mm-hmm.
1: I'm going to change sides. The first four games from running back A. Okay. 73 touches for 435 yards on the ground, 4 touchdowns, 12 catches, 85 yards and a touchdown. That's the first four games of running back A. Running back B, 87 carries, 537 yards, 4 touchdowns, 12 receptions, 84 yards and 2 touchdowns. Running back B is Kenneth Walker this year with the Kansas City Chiefs.
0: It sure is.
1: Running back A is Saquon Barkley in his first four games as an Eagle. Brother, pay your running backs, please. It's time. The shift has begun.
0: Hold on a second. Get a message in my ear.
1: Okay.
0: Okay. I was able to confirm that the Fraud Watch offices have been able to work overtime.
1: Ooh.
0: They have a second assignment next weekend. They need to go to Seattle.
1: Because of who?
0: The Seahawks.
1: No, the 3-1 Seahawks on Fraud Watch? Emmanuel Wilson, Cal.
0: The Chargers got in that game a little bit too much for my liking. It was a very like mid versus mid in the first quarter or two. Okay. A lot of Jackson Smith and Jigba open, not getting the ball. They're secondarily, but we were keeping an eye on the situation after the Commanders loss. We saw enough to deploy some secondary scouting out there to Seattle. We're going to take a look.
1: Okay.
0: We're going to take a look.
1: I'll let that hang there. That's a look at superlatives.
0: How the Rams avoided Fraud Watch, by the way. Of all the teams that have been frauds this year.
1: They beat the ultimate frauds.
0: I need to speak with our offices. I'll be on the phone during the break.
1: You should get them out to Philadelphia or wherever they're going next.
0: they just have a home there. That's where the offices are, actually.
1: That's the home base.
0: I talk about the offices. They're just
1: right
0: in Philly.
1: Right on Broad Street. Yeah. Oh, my gosh. Coming up next, we'll check in on the MLB postseason. Some controversy with roofs. Who would have thought? Next on Arizona Sports at Night.
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12: Miami's quarterback play is awful. Houston's is awful. Tennessee's is awful. Tampa Bay now with a rookie, I mean, to be fair to him, is awful. Atlanta's has largely been awful. Like, I'm not even sure Jacoby is at the bottom of the league in terms of starting quarterbacks, but he's got to find a way to win that game yesterday.
13: Yeah, he does. You know, got to finish once again. Somehow, some way, lead his team to victory. And that always has also been a bit of a haunt for Jacoby Brissett.
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1: Mitch, you were talking about this in break. I was mentioning to you the movie This Is the End. I can't remember how it came up, but it was one of those comedies I haven't seen in forever, and I'm realizing like I need to rewatch that very soon. It's one of the funniest movies I think ever.
2: When Seth Rogen's talking about he's doing the gluten-free thing because of how important it's to use the restroom throughout the day, and then they just end up at Carl's Jr. like 5 seconds later. It's amazing.
1: Jonah Hill, your references are out of control, and you're like, what is he doing? Like, no one can tell if he's being serious or sarcastic or not. It's like the best depiction of that style of humor I think I've ever seen. What are your comedies? What's up there for you? Because I think that's up there for me.
2: That's definitely up there. I think Ted's in that group.
1: What's in the Will Ferrell category? Because you're going to say a Will Ferrell movie. Which one? Talladega Nights.
2: This is a little controversial. I think Will Ferrell's best movie is Elf.
1: I don't think that's controversial at all. I think a lot of people would agree with that.
2: I know
1: that.
2: A lot of people say Anchorman. Talladega Nights is, they just did a rewatchables for it. Mm-hmm. And I'm reminded of how actually hilarious that movie is.
1: This sticker is dangerous and inconvenient, but I sure do love Fig Newtons.
2: I would say my favorite commercial liner back, obviously, in reference to the chewing gum, but, you know, I can't say that here. But either way, a little bit of shake and bake. Oh, it's just a banger. It's
1: amazing. School of Rock is probably my favorite comedy of all time. That's a perfect movie.
2: A lot of those 2000s comedies just hit. I saw Forgetting Sarah Marshall for the first time. That one was
1: another perfect movie. That's flawless.
2: Jason Segel just throwing 100 the whole way, to steal a rewatchables term.
1: But Mila Kunis on a Mount Rushmore of that type of girl in that kind of movie. Like, just
2: likable Kristen Bell throwing in the villainous role that she's in, too. Oh,
1: just throwing 104, similar to how Mason Miller threw it when Jackson Churio smoked it up the middle.
2: Whoops.
1: What a moment. Last night, that was a fun, Mitch, like, while all the football's happening, keep an eye on this game. And then when it's bases loaded, two outs for Jackson Churio with the Brewers down one in the bottom of the ninth, I was texting the boys. I was like, swap to baseball right now. Electric moment happening. Great at bat by Churio. Oh, fantastic. Yeah. And an agonizing loss for the Padres after maybe a more agonizing loss in game one.
2: Well, the agony in the first game just has to do with
1: Roofgate.
2: I would say nature, but actually it's not nature. It's man.

0: Man-made infrastructure. And I don't think we've ever had a roof incident with Milwaukee. I'm obviously memory holing in the moment, but like you hear about a roof incident with Tampa Bay almost all the time. I can't remember the last, if there ever was one roof incident here in Phoenix, but I, of all the times for it to happen. And then apparently internet sleuthing John Boy was able to go back and find the home plate conversation for game one, where one of the umpires even joked, nothing like that has happened in 6 years, so of course it'll happen tonight. Go figure. That's a tortured fan base, too. I don't think they get talked about a lot, just as...
1: Oh, yeah.
0: They're the one team in that city now. They have been only to the World Series, excuse me, was it twice in their entire career? And that's a team that has put a lot of money and a lot of effort into that program. It's the most popular team in the area. And they have never won. Like, that is a team that would definitely benefit from a World Series, of course. But if this is how they're going to lose out of it, especially after how well they played against the Cubs, it would just be heartbreak in San Diego, to say the least.
1: Jack Summers went in and found the numbers. A lot of like faulty information out there about like, is it a homer? Is it not a homer? StatCast itself, which will always tell you on every single ball hit in play, if it would have been a homer in that park or not, or what parks would have been a homer in. They didn't have it as one, but Summers pointed out when it comes to like the extreme launch angle, how high the ball was hit
0: right,
1: and how hard it was hit. In the StatCast era, 10 homers were hit with those similar kinds of numbers. So it has happened before, but it's also just like baseball players telling you that when they saw it, they thought it was a home run. And guess who would know that? Like baseball players or like the people right, watching the game. It's hard for us to tell on television, but it was good there as well. What other series is catching your eye right now?
0: Braves Dodgers, for the pure reason of the Braves threw two bullpen games and they actually won one of them. And I think that's significant that, and we've talked about this years ago when the Diamondbacks were running a bullpen game. Like if you can win the other three and you lose the bullpen game, well, at least you won the other three. For the Braves, they now have Chris Sale and Tyler Mahle at home with a chance to just end the Dodgers right then and there. So it is an absolute miracle that they won that first game.
1: Maybe the best thing in baseball is going into a key swing game. Obviously game seven or game five, the closeout is ideal, but just a swing game with two aces, and it's Yamamoto versus Sale in that game three tomorrow at 3 o'clock. You and Lauren, I'm sure, will be locked in during the
0: we'll
1: show.
0: We'll carry it here tomorrow on 98.7 as well.
1: Brewers Padres. Yeah, we'll have tomorrow at 6:30. Oh, you're a good pal. We won't be back tomorrow. That game will be on, but we'll be back on Wednesday again. At AZ Sports Night is the Twitter feed to find the link to the YouTube stream if you're listening to us on podcast feeds or on the Arizona Sports app like you normally did. You got a new way of watching us now, suckers.
0: YouTube, baby. What's up,
1: YouTube? Go figure it out. We'll have more Suns preseason basketball talk about Wednesday and plenty of more football stuff and quarterback controversy aplenty. Until then, have a good night.
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5: On game night, so the National League taking the night off, clearing the way for the American League in the divisional series. Earlier today, the Chicago White Sox claiming a 2-0 series lead over the Cleveland Guardians, 4-3. Gavin Williams was great for the Gardos. 5 innings, struck out 11. Did give up a couple of runs. Sox scored a couple more runs as well on the bullpen. And they'll head back to Chicago with that 2-0 series lead. Meanwhile, the Rays, they're in the driver's seat, 3 outs away from claiming a 2-0 series lead themselves. Ben Rice has hit a couple of home runs for the Yankees. That's all they've gotten. 4 errors today for the Yankees as well, as the Rays lead 5-2 in the bottom of the eighth. Freddie Peralta got the start for the Rays. 4 2/3 innings, gave up a run on 3 hits while striking out 3 before turning it over to the bullpen. Final game of week 4 of the NFL season, Monday Night Football in New Orleans, all Atlanta. 9:50 left in the ballgame. 38-17 Falcons lead. Bijan Robinson picking up where he left off on Thursday Night Football in week 3 against the Green Bay Packers tonight. 19 carries, 145 yards, 2 rushing touchdowns for the Falcons running back. Drake London has 96 yards receiving. Michael Penix Jr., 223 yards through the air with a touchdown as well. Meanwhile, some injury updates across the NFL. MCL sprain going to be sidelining Marcus Mariota for the Washington Commanders, but Jaden Daniels going to be practicing in full this week, according to head coach Dan Quinn. Game night, myself, Q Myers, that's coming your way next. It's right here on ESPN Radio.
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5: Are the 2-0 Raiders for real?
6: When you're asking if they're for real, do I think they're going to be in the playoffs? I don't. Do I think they're going to win the division? Obviously not. Do I think they're going to be respectable? Absolutely.
7: Well, here's the thing. The Raiders are 2-0. If they go to 3-0, I just wonder how many more wins is it going to take for you to actually believe that this is a team that can be in the playoff mix in December? Because we have these preconceived notions of who people are going to be.
6: Definitely.
7: But at some point, we have to look at the record and acknowledge it's trending in a different direction than we anticipated.
6: I mean, they're good. They're better than the Packers.
5: Who isn't better than the Packers?
6: Maybe no one.
1: This is Game Night.
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2: I don't know if that was a shot at my tag team partner for the night, Gabe Neitzel, or if that was a tip of the cap to the Raiders 2 weeks ago. But here we are.
9: Why not both, Q?
2: Hey, look, I don't know. I have no idea, man. I'm not too sure because, well, the Raiders were 2-0. Then they were 3-0, and now they're 3-1 after taking a loss to the Kansas City Chiefs. And Gabe, I think that a lot of us would still agree that there are questions that Green Bay has, even after a victory, still questions about the Packers.
9: Yeah, because even though and there are two wins this year where they've won by a field goal over the Jets and then beating the winless Buccaneers, who were starting an undrafted rookie quarterback in Jalen Daniels, who had his moment, certainly.
2: Yeah.
9: But when you win that game by 3 points and your offense continues to look the way it does and you have the second most penalties in the league, yeah, there's a lot of questions. And now the Packers find themselves underdogs against the Bears at home for the first time in 20 years.
2: Yeah, no, it's not a good look right now for Matt LaFleur and company there in Green Bay. It is Game Night here on ESPN Radio, the all-new ESPN app, SiriusXM Channel 80, and TuneIn. 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We'll get into the way Week 4 is closing out. That is Monday Night Football. But before we do that, we got to do this.
1: The stories you might have missed that caught our attention.
8: Oh, made you look.
1: Game Night. Made you look.
8: Made you look.
2: All right, Gabe, I think you remember the routine. I think you know how this all goes, man. What caught your attention? What made you look?
9: Apparently, the Seahawks are planning on signing Joe Mixon as long as he can pass a physical to their practice squad. So they're just going to try him out, get him on the roster, see if they can get him acclimated and maybe take a risk and add him to the 53-man roster. That's because the rookie running back Jadarian Price is going to be missing at least three more games. He was placed on injured reserve Saturday with a chest injury. Emmanuel Wilson, George Halani are among the running backs that they have. And I'm wondering if the Seahawks have a little bit of remorse, because the guy who was the Super Bowl MVP is currently leading the league in rushing for the Kansas City Chiefs.
2: You ain't got to tell me, brother. You ain't got to tell me. I saw that up close and personal, what that bad man could do.
9: It's just, and look, far be it for me to question what the Seahawks did a year ago, because whatever they did, it worked.
2: Yep.
9: They walked away with the Lombardi at the end of the day, but I'm just wondering, what if they would have just made Kenneth Walker their feature back instead of splitting all these carries last year with Zach Charbonnet, who unfortunately had the injury in the postseason, which is why he is not healthy enough to play for them this year. Then they go draft Price, but it seems like they always want to split out the carries, and the Chiefs just went, no, that guy's really good. We're going to give him the ball a bunch. And they signed him in free agency, and I think that's a big reason why the Kansas City Chiefs are 4-0, and the Seahawks are still in a fine spot. But with the injuries they have now suffered and are dealing with, I wonder if they've got a little bit of remorse about not maybe trying to re-sign Kenneth Walker Jr. or Kenneth Walker III.
2: Yeah, you know, I think there's a lot of validity to that, and it's funny, every year we talk about free agents that teams regret signing because they just don't pan out, and then we always talk about free agents that teams didn't sign that they probably wish they did. And it's funny, we're talking about the Seahawks right now. Sam Darnold, who won a Super Bowl with the Seahawks. The Vikings were probably saying the same thing. They're probably saying the same thing right now about Sam Darnold.
9: Oh, yeah.
2: You know, that, hey, maybe we should have just re-signed him instead of gone with this J.J. McCarthy-type situation or Kyler Murray-type situation or Carson Wentz-type situation. Instead, well, that's what they're doing, and Sam Darnold's already won a Super Bowl, and now we're talking about the Seahawks, and they might have some, you know, regret that they didn't re-sign the Super Bowl MVP in Kenneth Walker, who's an absolute stud, Gabe. Seeing him yesterday as the Chiefs beat the Raiders, and he went off for 177 yards, and really, it was two big plays, but you just know that kind of back, they get lathered up, and eventually they break you. He broke a 76-yard run and a 22-yard touchdown run right after that, and that was all she wrote, really, for the silver and black. But Kenneth Walker is an absolute stud, and I'm sure the Seahawks would love to have him. That's what caught Gabe's attention. That's what made him look. What made me look is definitely no shot at my usual tag team partner, Emmett Golden, but he is him and his Guardians are in some trouble, and we'll get you caught up on all things Yankees and Rays. A little Major League Baseball postseason action coming up. The White Sox, that good story, Gabe, continues to be a good story. They have the chance on Wednesday to do something that they haven't done since 1906. Wednesday afternoon, at home, they have a couple chances to clinch a postseason series, and that's something that they haven't done, like I said, in 120-plus years.
9: Doing that at home, right?
2: Yeah. Yes.
9: Okay. All right. Yes. I just wanted to clarify.
2: That's what caught my attention is the 120 years. They came back and beat the Guardians this evening, right? So they have a 2-0 series lead after winning 4-3. But the fact that they could clinch a postseason series at home, and it hasn't happened since 1906, if that don't catch your attention, nothing's going to catch your attention.
9: Somebody had posted after the White Sox had won in the wild card round, like every year of their existence and the number of playoff series that they won. Like they were pretty good in the time you're talking about, 1906, 1910s.
2: Yeah, I remember them in 1910. They were fantastic. Boy, I was a fan.
9: And then, like, nothing.
2: Right.
9: For, like, 100 until they won in 2005 when they won the World Series unexpectedly. Yep. They haven't done anything since then, and now they're on a magical run. And it's just funny how the way it just worked out on that side of the bracket of the American League where, you know, the White Sox got to take on... Yeah, you had to do it on the road against the Astros, but they were a 500 team. And taking a team that was barely better than you in the American League Central in the Divisional Series, yeah, you're going to have to step up when you're taking on, if we're being honest, more likely the Rays than the Yankees.
2: Right.
9: If you get to the ALCS, but it's a fun story watching this White Sox team.
2: Again, you mentioned the World Series that they won in 2005. They became the first team to reach the postseason after three straight 100-loss seasons, including a post-1900 record of 121 defeats in 2024. 121 losses, Gabe. And here they are right now. While their Chicago brethren, the Cubs, have been long gone. Been at home and on vacation a long time ago. Man.
9: I know the White Sox fans are enjoying that. Watching the Cubs. And the Cubs just flail out. Their offense stunk in the two games that they played and got swept by the San Diego Padres. And they're having so much fun. Murakami's hitting bombs.
2: Yep.
9: And they're just getting it done in a whole mess of different ways because they did it without a home run today in Cleveland against the Guardians. And that's the incredible part to me, Q, is they have won these four games all on the road. They finally get to go back home in a couple of days and get that first postseason game. That stadium on the south side of Chicago is going to be rocking.
2: Yes, it is. They are 4-0, to your credit. They are 4-0 in the playoffs, all on the road. And again, the Chicago White Sox, say it with me slowly, ladies and gentlemen, they have an opportunity. Matter of fact, they have two opportunities to do something they haven't done since 1906. Clinch a postseason series at home. He's Gabe Neitzel. I'm Q Myers. Speaking of at home, the Saints are at home, but they're not marching in. That's coming up next here on Game Night on ESPN Radio and the all-new ESPN app.
0: Coming up on the Tuesday edition of Unsportsmanlike with Chris Canty, Michelle Smallman, and me, Evan Cohen, the Yanks bats were silenced in Game 1 against the Rays. Can they do enough to even the series, or will they head back to New York on the brink of elimination? It's Unsportsmanlike, 6 a.m. Eastern, right here on ESPN Radio, ESPN 2, and ESPN U.
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0: Major League Baseball update.
1: Earlier in the show, you mentioned that most likely the White Sox are going to have to play the Rays in the next round if, in fact, the White Sox advance. And if the Rays advance, well, the Rays are now one game closer to advancing. They just got the victory over the Yankees 5-2 and now have a 2-0 series lead.
2: And it's now up for the Yankees. They've got to make sure they stave off elimination. They'll get to do so at home. But when you lose, when Cam Schlittler's on the mound and you're the Yankees, that is not a good sign for the rest of the series. He wasn't sharp. He wasn't his normal self tonight, as good as he was against the Red Sox in the wild card round. 4 1/3 tonight, Q. 4 runs, 6 hits. The problem is 2 earned runs because of the 4 errors the Yankees committed tonight. That is not, I mean, I know the Brewers committed 3 and still won their game, but when you're getting, I mean, you can maybe get away with 1 typically in a postseason game. All right, you gave up 1 error. Maybe you can work your way around it. When you're giving up multiple unearned runs and you've got 4 errors in a postseason game, that's just really tough to overcome, especially on the road.
1: Yeah, on the road, and not to mention that they're still trying to figure out ways to manufacture runs, right? So if you're all of a sudden giving up those unearned because you're making mistakes, then that makes your job that much more difficult to try to be able to manufacture enough runs to catch up or stay in the game or even win it. And now Tampa Bay, who's a really good team, like, make no mistake about it, it's not like they're losing and down 0-2 to some, you know, to some scrubs. I mean, these guys were great start to finish. That division was really good. I mean, it's really the only division that was really good in the American League, but that's a whole nother conversation. But now the Yankees find themselves in a very compromised position, and they still, we all know, won't have their big bat for this series.
2: And again, when you make that many errors, you're playing into the Rays' hands. They strike out, you know, they don't strike out. Least amount of strikeouts during the regular season in the entire big league. So they want to put pressure on you defensively. Mm-hmm. They want to use their speed to rush up your internal clock and, you know, have you make mistakes. And there were some inexplicable mistakes today made by the Yankees in the field. And as you mentioned, when your offense is struggling the way it is, it starts to put pressure on other areas of your game. I think this is true in any sport. So the defense starts to feel it. They feel like they've got to be perfect because they're trying to help out the offense as much as they can. And unfortunately, I think that pressure kind of got to the Yankees tonight.
1: Yeah, there's no doubt. And so they find themselves in a position that they definitely did not want to be in. And look, the Yankees have good pitching, but if you're not going to play good in behind the pitching, it's not going to get it done. And then when on the Nate, when Schlittler wasn't on his A game, that's even worse, right? You're not going to win that game very often. And so, of course, they're in a situation now where, you know, it's win or go home. So the Yankees got to figure out how to get this thing turned around quick, fast, and hurry. Does not look good for them. And Tampa Bay, like I said, this is a 98-win team you're talking about. They've been fantastic all season long, so I'm not surprised that they're in the position they are. I guess I'm surprised that the Yankees haven't put up a better fight through the first 2 games. So now the Rays have multiple opportunities to get it done. They will take their party on the road as opposed to the White Sox, who are headed home. Obviously, the Yankees will be hosting the next couple games. He's Gabe Knight, so I'm Q Myers. It's Game Night here on ESPN Radio, the all-new ESPN app, SiriusXM, Channel 80, and TuneIn. 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
3: It was not without a cost. It was not without pain or drama. And the 49ers find a way to get it done and improve to 4-0.
4: Handling adversity and not blinking, not flinching, and just trying to figure out a way to be 1-0.
5: Glad we can get some momentum going in the second half. That's why it's a 4-quarter game.
3: Purdy drops. Looks, nothing there. Purdy wiggles outside, throws to Deebo. Touchdown, 49ers.
4: Oh, it feels legendary. It feels like we got a great test ahead of us in Seattle.
1: I don't know how the San Francisco 49ers do it, but they just keep on winning, even though they have so many injuries that they're always dealing with. That sound coming in was courtesy of KNBR. Real quick, Gabe, I do want to update you on Monday Night Football. The Saints, I know that they have a big emotional game. I know it's 20 years since Hurricane Katrina, and I know all the emotions that went into this one, but the emotions left the Superdome a long time ago, man. The Saints are getting throttled by the Falcons, 45-17. Still got 3 minutes and 40 seconds left to go in this one.
2: Yeah, I don't know what to make of the Falcons for a team that couldn't even get the ball into the red zone
1: right
2: in the first 2 weeks to do what they've done the last, you know, in weeks 3 and 4 on the road in prime time. They go into Lambeau Field. They beat up on the Packers by scoring 35 points, and Bijan Robinson runs all over them. Mm-hmm. And it's a pretty similar game plan. They've got 5 rushing touchdowns. Yeah, Bijan's got a 145 and 2 TDs, but Brian Robinson Jr.'s got 3 touchdowns on the ground.
1: Exactly. They went over 200 yards again on the ground. So between the two Robinsons, Bijan and Brian, they're having a fantastic night. And look, Brian Callahan is their offensive line coach, or Bill Callahan, excuse me, is their offensive line coach, and he's one of the best in the business. And
2: they are
1: absolutely taking advantage of this Saints defense, and they are running all over them. And of course, we'll have more on this Monday night game when it comes final, but it might as well be final at this stage of the game. 45-17 with about 3 minutes left to go. But we did start talking about the 49ers, who are now 4-0 on the season after getting the 24-14 victory over the Denver Broncos. And I really was interested in this game only because we know how good the Denver Broncos defense was a year ago. And Gabe, so far this year, I've been very, like, I want to see it to believe it this year. I'm not 100% sure that they're that team defensively, just based off what we've seen so far, and knew the 49ers would be a big measuring stick. Now, again, more injuries happen to the 49ers because that's kind of what they do. But based off what Brock Purdy has done this season, and he didn't even have the greatest game, but he wasn't bad, 19 for 30, 218 yards and a couple touchdowns, they still just find ways to win games and look really good while they're doing it.
2: Yeah, this is just the continued maturation to me of Brock Purdy as he continues to get better and better, no matter who is out there catching passes for him, who he's going to be able to turn around and hand it off to. Now, McCaffrey has stayed healthy through the first 4 games. Now, I think that Rams game in Australia is doing a lot of the heavy lifting here so far, because their other wins are the Dolphins, Cardinals, and as you said, I'm with you on the Broncos. I think I've got to see them back up what they did a year ago in being the team that was hosting the AFC Championship game. So, yeah, the Seahawks game on the road, that's going to be a huge test for the 49ers, and unfortunately for them, they're continuing to deal with those injuries. So despite them being 4-0, and I'm not saying this to disrespect the 49ers, because I still think that they're one of the better teams in the NFC. I don't know if that's the team, if I'm picking, I'm looking at the other 4-0 teams, they would be number 2 on my list in terms of 4-0 teams I trust the most.
1: So you got Kansas City, you've got the 49ers, and you've got the Vikings. So I'm assuming the Vikings are not the team that you're saying that you trust the most. So all roads lead to KC.
2: That is correct. I am yes, I am picking to trust Patrick Mahomes over Kyler Murray. That is correct, Q.
1: Hey, man, I didn't want to go out on a limb. I didn't want to go out on a limb, man. You know, I knew I was treading in uncharted territory. You know, I know the waters were a little murky. I didn't know what was in there. I thought I'd take a shot, though.
2: But man, can't, and you got to see him, Q, with Kansas City taking on the Raiders. It's a different team now this year, because I fully think that they pivoted in the post in the offseason. Mm-hmm. I think they wanted to go out and find a good pass-catching option, whether it was a tight end, whether it was a receiver, whether it was through trade, whether it was through free agency. I think they wanted to find someone to pair with Patrick Mahomes. I don't believe they could find that person, because that guy just didn't exist this offseason, right? These things go in cycles. Hey, sometimes Randy Moss is available, you know, and you can go trade for him, like the New England Patriots
1: did 20 years ago. Too soon. Too soon.
2: Thought 20 years was long enough to wait.
1: No. The wound has not healed yet. I'm sorry.
2: but other times, right, they couldn't find it. Hey, why don't we just get the Super Bowl MVP? And it feels like it's been huge for, you know, for him, and I think it's been big for Patrick Mahomes, too, because now they can run the ball efficiently, and that's going to open up other things that they want to do on their offense. Tyquan Thornton had a great game unfortunately had a devastating ankle injury for the Kansas City Chiefs, where he's going to miss the next, you know, 3 to 4 months, 12 to 16 weeks.
1: Right.
2: But you're seeing what Andy Reid can do when Andy Reid can be really good when he just decides to ignore the running game and just air it out with Patrick Mahomes, because those two are that good. Give him a running game and you can make some of those pass catching options that they have better than they actually are.
1: Yeah, there's no doubt. You know, and then especially we had questions about how Patrick Mahomes was going to be coming back from the knee injury. Well, they made it a lot easier on him because they got this bad dude named Kenneth Walker who they could just put the ball in the belly of and he can go. Right? I mean, the dude had 22 carries for $177, a couple touchdowns. Again, a 76-yard run and a 22-yard run were the two big ones. But, I mean, to be able to have a guy that you can consistently just hand the ball to and not make Patrick Mahomes have to be Superman like he's had to do for so many years. The reality of it is, Gabe, there's not too many quarterbacks in the league that have never had a 1,000-yard rusher with them. And he hasn't.
2: Yeah.
1: I mean, that's just wild to think. And so, I mean, with the dynamic that they have, Spags on defense, obviously he knows how to cook as a defensive coordinator. The Chiefs defense is always good. We don't have to talk about Patrick Mahomes because we know how great he is. Andy Reid, we know what he does as a play caller. Now you also have a running game that you're willing to use. That's the other thing. Forever, it seemed like that was the kryptonite. You know, hey, you know how to stop Andy Reid? Tell him that he has a running back there. No, I don't want to use the running back. You know what I mean? It's like he didn't want to use it. Now it's like, yeah, you know what? This is a really good idea, and it's making them that much better.
2: So the other 4-0 team, the Minnesota Vikings, I'm assuming you don't trust them necessarily either. And
1: I trust their defense. I trust their defense like I trust the Texans' defense before they started the season 0-4.
2: So that's my question. What do you make of the Vikings? Because, yes, that defense is fantastic.
1: Yep.
2: But they now have somehow won two of their four games without scoring a touchdown.
1: Right. Which is, that's not sustainable. I don't care how good your defense is. That's not sustainable.
2: I'm willing to write off what happened. It was rainy and windy and miserable in Chicago a couple of weeks ago.
1: Right.
2: Do whatever you got to do to win that game and escape. But you can't score a touchdown against the Dolphins?
1: Right. Exactly.
2: That's something I can't square up.
1: No, it's a hard pill to swallow. In Minnesota, you're happy because you're 4-0. You rather have mistakes and you have things you have to clean up and you're undefeated as they are. But you understand that, hey, man, this is not the business. This is not going to get it done. Kyler Murray and that offense has got to get clicking. Kevin O'Connell, hey, quarterback whisperer, you better start whispering. No, matter of fact, you better start yelling because your offense is not where it needs to be. We put a bow on week 4. We'll do it next here on Game Night on ESPN Radio on the ESPN app.
0: Tomorrow, the National League Division Series continues with Game 3. First in Atlanta at 6 Eastern, tied at 1 game each, the Braves face the Dodgers. Then in San Diego, down 2-0, the Padres face a critical Game 3 against the Brewers. 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

0: Council, three of the four series in Major League Baseball playoffs have teams with 2-0 leads, including both in the American League after today. First in Cleveland, the White Sox winning their fourth consecutive postseason game away from home, defeating the Guardians 4-3 earlier this afternoon after Gavin Williams was pretty good for the Cleveland Guardians. 98 pitches, 5 innings, struck out 11, did give up 2 runs, but the bullpen gave up 2 more runs in the 4-3 White Sox win. That series will return and go to Chicago for the first time, I should say, coming up in just a couple of days. Meanwhile, the Yankees find themselves down 2-0 as well as the Tampa Bay Rays, best team in the American League. They've got a 2-0 series lead as well as they got 4 2/3 out of Freddy Peralta tonight. Struck out 3, gave up a run on 3 hits. Cam Schlittler went for the Yankees. He took the loss, 4 1/3, 4 runs, 6 hits. Only 2 of those runs earned because the Yankees committed 4 errors in the game tonight and head back to New York down 2-0. And your home for Major League Baseball all postseason is ESPN Radio. NFL Week 4. Officially in the books, Falcons defeat the Saints tonight in New Orleans, 45-24. It was all about how many yards you could get on the ground. 35 carries, 205 yards, 5 rushing touchdowns as a team for the Atlanta Falcons. Bijan Robinson, 145, and 2 of those touchdowns on his own. Alvin Kamara scored a couple of touchdowns for the Saints. More game night with myself, Q Myers, coming your way next, right here on ESPN Radio.
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0: to a close as the Falcons get the victory over the Saints 45-24. 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I'm Q Myers. Joining us now to recap this Monday Night Football game is our ESPN NFL analyst, our resident coach, Coach Herm Edwards. And Coach, thanks so much for your time. Appreciate you. The Falcons overall record now is 2-2. They've won two in a row. Michael Penix is back. They put up a 45 piece on the Saints. How dangerous is this Falcons team now that they got their quarterback back?
1: Well, I mean, if they can play offense like they did tonight, I mean, they should be in position to battle, obviously, Carolina to win this division. Now, this is one of the worst divisions in football last year. Three teams were 8-9, and somebody had to win it. And I think the way they played offense tonight, I mean, if they can continue to do this, I mean, boy, they have some weapons now. I mean, the two Robinson runners, Penix played well, London, in my opinion, they still don't throw to the tight end enough. I don't know how many, he's a doghouse or whatever, but they've got some guys now. I mean, it was impressive. And look, I know they're playing the Saints, you know, and the Saints, you know, not very good right now. But just the way they moved the ball, it was like just easy. Can they continue to do this? We'll have to wait and see. But it was an impressive showing with offense tonight with the Saints.
2: As far as the Falcons go, because they struggled so much, Coach, they didn't have a snap in the red zone those first 2 weeks. Is that just a product of not having a quarterback they trust in Michael Penix, or is that also part of what the NFL is in 2026, where you're not quite sure what you have as a team until you're about 4 weeks in?
1: Oh, yeah, no doubt. I mean, it's just, you know, it's funny. I watch every week the injuries. They're just starting to add up. And it's a lack of playing in the preseason, because now it's the preseason, but these games count. The first month of football, you don't know what type of team you have. But players are getting injured. There's a lot of players hurt. And that's all they talk about in the preseason. Don't get guys hurt. Yeah, well, the problem is they don't play football. They're going to get hurt in the regular season. And that's what's happening. And it's a shame, but that's the way of it going anymore. But, you know, it's when you look at the different divisions, I mean, it's interesting as you watch this thing all unfold. I mean, right now, if you were looking, you would say that the San Francisco 49ers are a pretty complete team. You would have to say the Kansas City Chiefs are a pretty complete team. We don't know about Minnesota yet. They're 4-0. I know they can play outstanding defense. I mean, there's no doubt about that. They've been about 13 points a game. But we're going to find out a lot now in the next 4 weeks. This thing's going to separate in the next 4 weeks.
0: Yeah, it will. We'll start to really learn a lot about these teams. Again, Coach Herm Edwards is with us here on Game Night on ESPN Radio and the all-new ESPN app. You mentioned Kansas City and them being 4-0. Mm-hmm. How much has the addition of Kenneth Walker really, truly helped this team?
1: Yeah, that has kind of been the engine that makes that Chief offense go now. And, you know, some people think he's just a power runner. Well, he's a power runner with speed. And you're watching this weekend, and he was really, really good. I mean, and it makes the whole thing go. I mean, Patrick Mahomes now can play with ease. He's protected in the fact that, Walker makes defenses play 8 in the box because you got to stop the run. Well, when you do that, then it opens those big, long passes hitting down the field because he's getting what he wants. There's 8 guys in the box trying to stop the run, sets up the play-action pass, gets you a lot of one-on-one coverage on the back end defensively. And now their receivers are hurt, but it's just kind of fun to watch because he brings the defense to the line of scrimmage, and the fact you got to stop the run. And when you try to stop the run, and with Patrick Mahomes, he's getting a lot of one-on-one shots down the field, and they're taking advantage of it.
2: Coach, from the AFC West to the NFC West, did the Rams save their season with that come-from-behind 14-point fourth quarter over the Eagles? Because as tough as that division is, 1-3, that seems a little daunting. But now here they are, 2-2, just kind of an even Steven record after the first month.
1: Yeah, and I think it was a big win for the Rams in a lot of reasons. I think it was a big win for their head coach. He was 1-6 going into Philadelphia. And you know, they you got to give the Rams a lot of credit. The second half, they shut the Eagles out. didn't score any points. And they came back and, you know, and scored 14 in the second half and shut the Eagles out, and that was the game. And but the Eagles, they're struggling offensively. We know that. This is their fifth coordinator in the last 6 years. And going into the game, you know, I was messing with the guys in old sports that are and I said, you know, I said, you two guys, I said, Randy and Gary, I said, how many touchdowns have you ever scored in the NFL? They said, none. And I had Adam Schefter was with us. He was on the monitor. And I said, Adam, how many have you scored? And he said, none. And I said, well, Saquon Barkley, he hadn't scored any touchdowns either. You know, he didn't score a touchdown. And now he's hurt. And it's just, it's amazing to me when I watch it. I'm going, this doesn't make sense to me, right? But look, the Eagles are in a division. The Giants are leading the division right now. We know the Dallas Cowboys now, they can score 30 every week, and the defense gives up about 29 or 30, and that's how that works. Washington's going to get Jaden back, it looks like, and that'll be interesting. But, you know, the Eagles now are going to get, you know, they're going to get tested in this division, and the Giants are sitting there 3-1. We'll see where that's at. We'll see if Jameis Winston can keep leading this Giant team. It's kind of fun to watch. That division is going to be very competitive.
0: Coach, I haven't either scored in the NFL. So, I mean, me and Saquon Barkley, I guess we're on the same page right now.
1: Yeah, everybody is right now. Saquon Barkley has scored a touchdown. I said it every week. I said, we're going to play four games and Saquon Barkley going to have a touchdown.
0: Right.
1: Come on, guys.
0: Right. Yeah.
1: That's hard to do.
0: Mm-hmm.
1: That's really hard to do, right?
0: Yes.
1: For that guy?
0: Mm-hmm. Yeah, it's funny, going back to last week, they were running so well against Chicago, mm-hmm. and then they went away from it. It's just like they decided, yeah. And that's when Jalen Hurts went out, and they're like, okay, hey, let's throw the ball in the end zone, and we know that didn't work out very well.
1: Well, you know, running is hard.
0: Mm-hmm.
1: It's hard because sometimes you run in there and you only make 2 yards. You go, ah. And then you run in there again, you make 3 yards. You go, ah. You throw a pass, hell, I may just make 10 yards. And before you know it, you get involved in this. I want to make big plays. And you start throwing the ball. And before you know it, you become one-handed. And to their detriment, they're taking one of their best players out of their offense. Because they don't want to turn around and give them the ball. Because they want to throw the ball. It's funny how it works. You know, you have to be disciplined to run the football. You really do. And knowing that eventually, when I run this ball, it sets up everything. Look at the Kansas City Chiefs. They're one of those teams. And they've got a Hall of Fame quarterback. And they're running the football. They're very balanced on offense. They're going to be hard to deal with.
2: Coach, you mentioned them earlier, and I want to go back to the Minnesota Vikings because I can't make sense of them. What do you look like? They're 4-0. Kudos for that.
1: Yeah.
2: But they've won two games without scoring a touchdown in the first four.
1: Yeah, well, you know what? And this is what the Minnesota Vikings bring to the table. And this is a number that is kind of interesting. That defense, they're giving up 13 points a game in the NFL.
2: Oof.
1: 13 points. You will win some games, you only give up 13 points last time I checked. I mean, that's impressive. That's an impressive number. They're giving up 13 points. They're 4-0. They're scoring 21 points a game. They've only given up 51 points in four games.
0: Wow.
1: Now, I don't know if they can keep doing that. But obviously, look, they are playing. Oof. This ain't like in the era before I got in the league where the Purple People Eaters, but 13 points a game. You're going to win a lot of games doing that.
0: Yeah. Yeah, you think? You think?
1: Yeah.
0: They're definitely going to win.
1: In the NFL. Just think
0: right.
1: About it. The NFL, they've given up 51 points in four games.
0: Mm-hmm.
1: It's impressive.
0: It is. It really is. Got to give them a lot of credit. You think that offense has got to get turned around sooner rather than later, but that defense is putting them in a really good position. Well, Coach, we'll close out with this, and this is probably the most important question. We know that you're always in great shape. We always know that you're a ball of energy. You bring the juice. You get us all fired up. I found out that the secret to your success is that you were a carnation baby. That's what I heard. You were a carnation baby.
1: That's important. My mom made sure I was a carnation baby. And, you know, there's a difference in milk, man. That when you're a carnation baby, people know I'm prideful of that. I got two daughters and I made sure that they were going to be carnation girls too. So that's just part of it, you know.
0: I'm okay with that. Coach, when you dropped that gem earlier on the radio, I said, oh, I got to hold that into my back pocket. I got to use that.
1: Yeah, I have fun with those guys. You know, we always go a little crazy before I get introduced on that show. We have some fun. But that Carnation thing is really, it's kind of interesting. That was back in the, you know, like I'm older, as you know, but that was the big thing back in the 60s. You know, it was milk or there was a Carnation baby. And I said, growing up, I said, I was a Carnation baby. So here we go.
0: There you go. Hey, well, we're so happy that you are. You bring it every single time and you help us here on Game Night. Coach, thanks so much for your time. You know, we appreciate you.
1: Pleasure's all mine, man. Thank you.
0: All right, thank you. Coach Herm Edwards right there, ESPN NFL analyst with us here on Game Night on ESPN Radio. Gabe, see, every once in a while, you just got to have that little nugget in your back pocket that you can hold on to. Coach was on with Matt and Myron earlier today here on ESPN Radio.
2: I was about to say, how did this information come across
0: your
2: desk? How did it come to your attention?
0: You got to have ears to the street, man. So they were on with Matt and Myron. It was fantastic conversation. He said, hey, you know, the secret to my success, I'm getting older, but you wouldn't know it. I was a Carnation baby. So there you go. That's words to the wise out there, right? Secret to your success. You got to be a Carnation baby, said by Coach Herm Edwards. He's Gabe Knight, so I'm Q Myers. 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Coming up next, we react to the beatdown that the Falcons put on the Saints. 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
10: Hey, this is Ron Wolfley. 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

0: 92.9 The Game on the call right there. Bijan Robinson to the house. One touch, 59 yards later, one touchdown. It's game night here on ESPN Radio, the all-new ESPN app. SiriusXM Channel 80 and TuneIn were presented by Progressive Insurance alongside Gabe Knight. So I'm Q Myers, and that's just how the night went for the Falcons, Gabe. I knew it was going to be trouble when three plays into the game, they were already in the end zone off that first carry from Bijan Robinson right there. It was really incredible just to see how good he was on not only that play, but the rest of the night as he ended up with 145 yards, two touchdowns. And, oh, by the way, his running partner, Brian Robinson, had over 60 yards as well. So they went over the 200-yard mark on the night on way to a 45-24 victory.
1: Yeah, it's... This is how I expected, maybe not the 145 yards and busting out as many big plays as they have the last 2 weeks now on national TV, Thursday Night Football and Monday Night Football. This is, I think, what a lot of people were expecting Bijan to be.
0: Yeah.
1: Right? Over the course of the last 2 weeks. But if you had to ask me, hey, are the Falcons a good team? I know Bijan's good. Drake London seems to be taking a step forward. After that, I'm not sure. But in that division, heck, maybe in the NFC, if this is as good as Bijan is going to be, that might be enough to be a playoff team, to be a team that can make some noise because he's that type of difference maker. Although, I just can't shake what happened the first 2 weeks. I know the last two have looked really good. I'm still not sure I know what this Falcons team exactly is, because what if somebody has a good formula of slowing down Bijan Robinson? I know it sounds impossible right now the way he's done it, but Michael Penix Jr. can't make this big of a difference, can he? And I mean, I liked him coming out, Q. I think we're on the same page. We're really liking him when he's coming out. But he didn't play a ton of football. And we just had Coach Herm Edwards on. He loves to tell everybody the best way to get better at football is play football. He couldn't play football because of the knee injury. Didn't participate in training camp. Not getting a ton of reps. Has to come in on Thursday. And he's been a very good game manager where he's busted off a couple of really big plays in the pass game, but they're not asking him to do much because, but is just his presence, is that helping out? Because Bijan didn't look like this in the first 2 weeks.
0: Right. Well, I think that Michael Penix Jr. has stabilized the quarterback position. I'm not saying that he's turned into, you know, the second coming of the best franchise quarterback that the Falcons have had, but at least he's threat enough, right?
1: Yeah, you have to respect him.
0: Exactly.
1: If you're a defensive coordinator, you have to respect the ability that he has back there.
0: Exactly, where they weren't respecting Cooper Rush. They definitely weren't going to be scared of Tua, right? I mean, Tua is, again, on the back of a milk carton. Don't even know where Tua's at these days, right? I mean, they went through
1: Tua, Tua lost a quarterback competition that only featured himself. It was impressive during training camp for the Falcons.
0: Exactly. And then they had the undrafted free agent as well in the mix that didn't last. I mean, his first pick or his first pass was an interception. So, I mean,
1: Him and Brett Favre joining an exclusive club. First pass picked off, returned the other way for a touchdown.
0: Yeah, well, I think things worked out great for Brett Favre. I'm not going to go ahead and say the same for Jack Strand. I'm just I'm not going to put those guys in the same category.
1: Going out on the limb tonight, Q. You're jumping out there, man.
0: Hey, man, look, someone told me that I need to give some more hot takes, so I'm dumping them all on you on one night. But Michael Penix Jr. really, he has stabilized the position, so you have to at least, you know, be aware because they have threats. Right? Kyle Pitts, the tight end, who, as Coach Herm Edwards says, they still don't target him enough. Drake London, he's a threat. They have a threat in Bijan Robinson that not only can run the ball, but he can catch the ball in the backfield as well. And we know Kevin Stefanski's a good coach. That's the thing. It's not like we thought Kevin Stefanski was some coach that we didn't know what he could do. I've seen him win Coach of the Year with the Browns. So I know that he can coach. And having Bill Callahan as the offensive line coach, I think that means something as well.
1: Didn't it cross your mind, as bad as those first 2 weeks were, the Falcons of... Okay, maybe Stefanski is not actually the answer in Atlanta. Maybe he's not actually. And obviously, that was premature, and you have to be patient in the NFL, and it's the hardest thing to do because we wait all year, all summer, all spring to get to these games, and we can't overreact, and then we do overreact anyway to the first couple of weeks, and you start to get a feel for who these teams are 4 weeks in. But I would still put the Falcons in the category of I want to learn more about them.
0: Yeah.
1: But the teams they're playing the next 3 weeks, I feel like I've got a pretty good understanding of who they are. They play the Falcons next. The Falcons play the Ravens next week on Sunday Night Football.
0: Quarterback questions.
1: Then they

0: play the Bears, who at that point should have Caleb Williams back. I know they've already ruled Caleb out for this week, and it's going to be Tyson Bagent against the Packers, but I think Caleb should be back for that game, and then they take on the 49ers. So we're going to learn, I think, a lot about who this Falcon team is over the course of the next 3 weeks. Can they actually be good? Or are they just good for the NFC South?
1: Yeah, look, hey, all they got to be is good for the NFC South right now, but we will find out if they're good in the next 3 weeks, as you mentioned. But let's hear from Bijan Robinson, as after the game, he caught up with our Laura Rutledge.
2: Bijan, what is it about the biggest stages that brings out your best?
3: Well, first off, I got to give honor to God. Without him, I wouldn't be here. We wouldn't be here. So I just got to give thanks to him and just all he's blessed me to do on this field for this team. And I just got to give thanks to Jesus. But, primetime games are fun. Like, I always tell the guys, these are the moments where everybody's watching you. And you just want to prove to your team and to your guys yourself, like, that we have to continue to be great in these moments, because these are what brings us closer together. So I love the primetime game under the lights. Like, it just brings out a different energy, and I just love it for this team.
2: Yeah, we can tell you love primetime games. All right, 5 rushing touchdowns from this Falcons offense tonight ties a franchise record. Let's give some credit to the big fellas. What can you say about the O-line not even having Jake Matthews for most of the game?
3: I mean, I really can't say, like, enough of those guys. They put in the most work every single week. And, you know, for them to come out here and create a physical game all 4 quarters, it's inspirational. Chris, when he leads it just looks different. And then you have News. I mean, even just Jake not being out there, like, his presence is amazing. Jawan, like, Burge is that presence. And then Mike coming in for Jake and making that, that asset for him. Like, I really was proud of him and just all the guys, and I can't thank them enough for all that they do.
0: I'll tell you what, it's when you factor in they didn't have their starting left tackle in some of the offensive line play that we've seen across the league for the first 4 weeks, that's even more impressive with what they were able to accomplish tonight. And I know Bijan's a freak of nature, and he's going to do some crazy things out there, Q. But that offensive line is opening up big holes. They played my Packers last week, and part of me just wanted to go, oh, well, that's Bijan. He does that to teams periodically. He's a special player. He's going to blow up even if your run defense is really good, he'll blow it up. But then the Brian Robinson Jr. also averaging 6 yards per carry last week.
1: That part.
0: Not great for the Packers, and they backed it up again today. It's not, yes, the eye-popping numbers belong to Bijan, but Brian Robinson Jr. is playing a pretty big role in what they're doing offensively as well.
1: Yeah, I mean, he's averaging almost 4.5 yards per carry. Right, and that was on tonight, and Bijan was going for 7.6. So you make that combination right there, right? You're having a lot of success, and you could tell how big of a star Bijan is just by the fact that I'm watching Scott Van Pelt interviewing him right now, and on the marquee when they have the advertisement for the Falcons and the Saints, it's Bijan and Tyler Shook. It's not Michael Penix and Tyler Shook. It's Bijan and Tyler Shook. That lets you know who the stars of the show is. And, of course, the Falcons get the 45-24 victory. We turn our attention to Major League Baseball. What about those Yankees? Is their season coming to a close? That's next on ESPN Radio.
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0: I'm Gabe Neitzel. It's a 2-0 series lead for the Chicago White Sox as they defeated the Guardians today in Cleveland by the final of 4-3 for the White Sox. That's four straight wins to open their postseason on the road, winning two in the wild card series. Now winning the first two of the DS on the road in Cleveland. They'll return home to Chicago just 2 days from now. Of course, you can always listen to that game right here on ESPN Radio. The Rays have built a 2-0 series lead of their own as well, joining the White Sox and Brewers as teams in the big leagues with a lead that large right now in the DS. Not a great night for the Yankees. There's ace Cam Schlittler, 4 1/3, 4 runs, 6 hits, but only 2 were earned. Tough defense behind him as the Yankees committed 4 errors in the loss tonight. On the night where they only had 2 runs on 4 hits, 5 runs, 8 hits for the Tampa Bay Rays. Game 3 coming up on Wednesday. Of course, listen to it right here on ESPN Radio. And week 4 of the NFL season officially in the books. The Atlanta Falcons, they're rolling now. After not getting a possession in the red zone in the first 2 weeks of the season, they scored 35 on the road at Green Bay, 45 on the road tonight against the New Orleans Saints as they win 45-24. Bijan Robinson, 19 carries, 145 yards, 2 touchdowns. But maybe just as equally impressive, Brian Robinson Jr., the backup running back, 14 carries for 62 yards and 3 more scores on the ground, accounting for that 45-point total for the Falcons tonight on the road at New Orleans. More game night with myself, Q Myers, coming your way next here on ESPN Radio.
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2: Alongside Game Night, so I am Q Myers. 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Early in the evening, we saw the Tampa Bay Rays take a 2-0 series lead with a 5-2 victory over the New York Yankees. Join us now to talk about that game and all things MLB postseason is our guy, Tim Kirkston, ESPN MLB analyst, who's on the radio call for Rays and Yankees. And Tim, thanks so much for your time. You know, we appreciate you. And Gabe said it in the sports update that the Yankees defense behind Cam Schlittler was not good. Four errors on the night. What was it that you saw that led to the bad play behind the pitcher?
3: Yeah, it happened right away. They became the first team since the 1909 Tigers to make three errors in the first inning of a postseason game. That's how poorly prepared the Yankees were to start this game, and it just snowballed.
2: All right, we'll have to reconnect Tim right there. Something was going on. Tim's too good to have that kind of audio.
4: No,
2: right
4: he's got all of the information.
2: I'd rather make me sound like that than Tim. You don't care what I got to say. I care what Tim has to say.
4: I mean, yeah, especially with three of those errors coming in that first inning, and the Yankees were able to kind of work their way through it. But man, this Rays team just kind of feels. I'm trying to think of the right word. They just keep coming at you.
2: Right.
4: Right? Up and down that lineup, they're putting together great at-bat after great at-bat, and they're constantly putting pressure on you, which is why when you commit a few errors early in the game, it feels like that internal clock, much like a quarterback's internal clock. When you're on the infield, it starts to rush up a little bit, and then you start trying to do stuff that you don't typically see from those infielders.
2: Yeah, it's almost like they were trying to do too much. They were trying to press. They were trying to make the next play the best play. Tim Kirkson joins us now back here on Game Night. Tim, sorry about that. Our phone was messing up, and you're too valuable to have our phone messing up on you like that. But you were talking about the errors that were made by the Yankees.
3: Yeah, they became the first team since the 1909 Tigers to make three errors in the first inning of a postseason game. And it didn't get much better from there. But I credit more the way the Rays play the game. Aaron Boone was telling us the other day that the Rays, who are so fundamentally sound, he said, it's a misnomer that they never beat themselves. He said they make mistakes, they run into outs, they make errors, all of which is true. But he said they make sure that the other team makes more mistakes than they do. And he said they are fearless, they are relentless, and they never stop coming at you, whether it's with a bunt or a stolen base or putting a ball in play. The Rays struck out fewer times this year than any team in the major leagues. And tonight they had three issues of weak contact in the infield, which turned out to be much better than a strikeout. And the weak contact ended up leading to several runs. That's how they won this game, just by going right at the Yankees, putting the ball in play on a night when Cam Schlittler started, a guy who struck out 239 batters this year. He only struck out two, which is the fewest he's had in his 51 career starts. And the Rays struck out four times tonight total. They put the ball in play. They ran around the bases until they were tagged out. It's just, this is how they win games. It's Rays baseball, and they play that way at home. Counting these two postseason games, they are 31 games over 500 at home this year. It's amazing.
4: Tim, when you're explaining some of those things that the Rays do, you could be explaining the Milwaukee Brewers as well. Do you think that with the success that the Rays had, most wins in the American League, that the Brewers had, most wins in the National League, that teams are going to start to try to copy what those two teams have done in terms of their lineup construction?
3: Well, I think for the good of the game, it would be great if more teams recognize that the Brewers almost became the first team since the White Sox in 1959 to have the best record in baseball and hit the fewest home runs. But they still scored a ton of runs. They led the league in extra base hits. The point is, there are different ways to score in the major leagues than just hitting that out of the ballpark. But the industry has created this, and both the Rays and the Brewers play a different style of play. A really good style of play, I think an exciting style, And if they were, you know, if they keep moving on, more and more teams are going to look at them and say, well, maybe we can emulate them. Maybe we could try to be a little bit more like them. As great as the game is right now, and it is great, it could get even better if more teams decided putting the ball in play, playing better defense, stealing a base. That makes for better and more exciting baseball.
2: Tim Kirkson, ESPN MLB analyst on the radio call for Rays and Yankees, is with us here on Game Night on ESPN Radio and the all-new ESPN app. Going back to the Yankees real quick and the fact that they aren't manufacturing runs, Ben Rice was able to hit two home runs. That's how they scored. How, when they get into game number three, are they going to find a way to try to manufacture some runs so they can try to extend this series?
3: Yeah, they're going to have to change their lineup. They're going to have to make some lineup changes. They use the same lineup, and rightfully so, for the first two games of the series. But their 3-4-5 hitters in this series have gone 0-for-22 with 7 strikeouts. 3-4-5 hitters. And the 4-and-5 hitters are Spencer Jones and George Lombard Jr., and they're both rookies. Now, they have huge futures ahead. They are the future of the organization, but maybe they shouldn't be hitting 4 or 5 in the playoffs. Maybe they, and this is where they miss Aaron Judge and a healthy Giancarlo Stanton so much. But I fully expect them to make some lineup changes and to move the batting order around, because the last 2 days, it just hasn't worked. They got one hit in game one on Saturday. And other than Ben Rice's 2 home runs tonight, they were shut down tonight also.
4: Over in the other series in the American League, Tim, the White Sox had, you know, win 4-3, now have a 2-0 lead. They've won 4 games on the road to open up their postseason run. How fun and unlikely was this run for the White Sox?
3: Well, 14 teams have lost 100 games in 3 straight seasons. The White Sox were one of them. But they're the first team to break that streak with an above 500 season, and not just above 500, they made the playoffs. They just got sick and tired of losing, and there are a bunch of young, hungry kids who just went after it. Their home run total went way up. They scored 120 or more runs in consecutive seasons, more than the year before, which hasn't been done, you know, for like 70 years. It's really amazing what the White Sox have done, and they've done it with a subpar starting staff for the season, with a starter's ERA in the bottom 5 in the major leagues. But that bullpen, which pitched more innings than any team in the major leagues, has just taken over in this postseason. And when you have more bullpen innings than starter's innings, that usually is a bad formula. But somehow it has worked for the White Sox, who not only have won 4 straight games on the road to start this playoff, but in the first 3 games, they didn't even trail. It's been a wildly successful and a really fun team to watch.
2: I know we can't assume victory, but if the White Sox advance, as they have a 2-0 lead on Cleveland, and Tampa Bay advances, who has a 2-0 lead on the Yankees, how do you see that matchup between Chicago and Tampa Bay? Who has the advantage in your eyes?
3: Yeah, I picked the Rays to go to the World Series at the beginning of the playoffs. And that doesn't mean much, because predictions this time of year aren't worth much. But the Rays really play the game the right way. Not only do they have the fewest strikeouts, as I said, from their hitters, the ball is in play. Their pitchers walked fewer batters this year than any staff in baseball. So in the last 50 years, only 3 teams, the Rays, the 2006 Minnesota Twins, and the 1986 Red Sox, have had the fewest strikeouts by their hitters and the fewest walks by their pitchers. And that formula works to go with, again, the way they bunt, the way they create chaos on the bases, the way they just keep coming at you like they did at the Yankees tonight. That, I think they're the best team in the American League. They've certainly proven it in these 2 games so far against the Yankees. And I think they'll be favored no matter who they play if they advance to the next round.
4: Over in the National League, Tim, the gamble paid off. But what did you think of Chris Sale not going in game 2, yet the Braves finding a way to even up the series against the Dodgers?
3: Yeah, I think it was a great idea, obviously, because it worked out. But I'm not a big believer on working on short rest in the postseason until it's an absolute necessity. So I know the Braves went into this thinking, if we could somehow steal game 2 of this series and then have Chris Sale at home on full rest for game 3, that's what we need to do. So they took a really difficult chance here, and it worked out because, you know, Ray Kerr and the rest of the bullpen did such a good job. They found a way to score enough runs against Blake Snell, two-time Cy Young winner. So that was a tremendous victory, a huge victory for the Braves, because now they have a chance to win this series with these two games at home. And with Chris Sale, who's going to be a Hall of Famer someday, and it had a fabulous regular season, they have a chance to beat the Dodgers in the series now. I'm not sure a whole lot of people thought that when the postseason began.
2: Tim, we'll close out with this, and great stuff. We definitely appreciate you. San Diego finds themselves in a 2-0 hole as Milwaukee's got the commanding lead in that series. What do the Padres have to do to get back in this one?
3: Yeah, they have to start to swing the bats a little bit more. You know, they didn't hit at all the first half of the season, but they've been a good offensive team the second half. But I'm telling you, that Petco Park is energized whenever they play in October there. And it'll be a little less energized because they'll go home 0-2. But, you know, they went 41-18 to finish the season. They were the hottest team in baseball the last couple months of the year, and they are really, really good at home. So they need to get, you know, Fernando Tatis Jr. and Jackson Merrill and those guys going, score some runs, and then take that great bullpen, which let them down the other night, Mason Miller included, and get that going. If they can, they can get back in this series against a Brewers team that, boy, they are really, really good.
2: Yes, they are. There's no doubt about that. No lies told there from Tim Kirchen. Tim, fantastic stuff as always. Thanks so much for your time. Great job on the call as always. We appreciate you.
3: Okay, fellas. Thanks. See you.
2: All right, see ya. Tim Kirchen right there, ESPN MLB analyst, again on the radio call for Rays Yankees. Does a fantastic job and is such a wealth of knowledge. We definitely appreciate him and his time here on Game Night alongside Game Night. So I'm Q Myers. Coming up next, we turn our attention back to Monday Night Football as the Falcons got the victory over the New Orleans Saints. And we'll hear from the Falcons head coach, Kevin Stefanski. 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

0: on 15 of 20, and there's the touch of the knee, and that will be that. Kellen Moore and Kevin Stefanski, a handshake at midfield, and the Falcons are on to the Ravens Sunday night in the ATL at 8:20 Eastern time.
1: 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I'm Q Myers, and Gabe, it's funny, we talked about the Falcons, how the first 2 weeks of the season, they were so bad, they couldn't get to the red zone, and their quarterback play was terrible, and thought they were going to be one of these teams that was going to probably pick it in the top five in the 2027 NFL draft, and I was really shaking my head because I knew they had three primetime games in a row. Well, the next two, right? Last week and this one, they've been very entertaining. Michael Penix returns, and he's good enough at least to be a threat, so teams have to be prepared and aware of the passing game, and the running game has just took off for the Falcons. So all of a sudden, now they're not really that bad of a watch on primetime. They're actually pretty fun.
2: Yeah, especially with Bijan Robinson doing what he's done the last couple of weeks. That doesn't mean he was a slouch the first couple of weeks. Didn't have a touchdown, though. Thursday Night Football against the Packers. 29 carries, 194 yards, two touchdowns. Tonight against New Orleans, 19 carries, 145 yards, two touchdowns. Long runs both in the 50s, and when he's running like that, that can just make such a huge difference on your offense, because then you at least feel you've got one thing going. Okay, we can lean on Bijan. That can be our identity when he's playing as well as he has.
1: Yeah, exactly. And that's the thing. When you have weapons all over the field like they do, and you have competent quarterback play, I'm not even saying good, because we still are still TBD on Michael Penix Jr., you have to feel like you're going to have an opportunity. And that's what the Falcons have right now. And you hit it on the head earlier in the show that in that division, that could win. I'm not saying that's going to make a deep run in the postseason against others outside the division. But, Gabe, their first job is to what? Win their division.
2: Win the division.
1: That's their number one goal. We can worry about everything else later on.
2: Yeah, absolutely. And, man, Kevin Stefanski, I just rushed to judgment on the way things went the first 2 weeks, because we've seen Cooper Rush be competent before, right? We've seen him be able to lead and run a functional offense. Maybe I wasn't expecting, you know, with what we saw out of Case Keenum a couple weeks ago when he made that, you know, start for the Chicago Bears with Ben Johnson. But I was saying, okay, it's not a great quarterback situation, but he at least can get them moving in the right way. Yep. And through 2 weeks, they weren't. And the impressive thing, what they've done the last 2 weeks, Q, Packers home opener, so that's pretty energy charged. That's going to be a raucous environment. They shut down that crowd early, beat up on the Packers, 35-14. This week, emotionally charged game in New Orleans, and they're still able to come away, and they hit and seemingly dominated the Saints even more than they dominated the Packers 10 days ago on Thursday night.
1: Yeah, I thought there was going to be the emotions of the crowd was going to really fuel the Saints, and the Falcons ended that three plays in. When Bijan goes for 59 yards and a touchdown, it was like, well, there goes that. And it got real quiet in the dome, which is a very difficult place to make quiet. But the Falcons, to their credit, did that. Again, 45-24, they get the victory, closing out week four and closing out Monday Night Football. Let's go back to New Orleans and hear from the Falcons head coach. Here's Kevin Stefanski.
3: Very pleased with the effort, and I'll start with turnover margin. We knew that's going to be a big deal going into this football game, and CJ punching the ball out, technique was outstanding, and then turning that into points. That's just a big part of winning games on the road. So I thought execution was at a high level in a ton of areas. Are there things we can clean up? Yes, there are. Didn't like a lot of those penalties. That's one area that I know we will focus on, but the big thing here is getting home and then getting to work on a short week. But with that, I'll take any questions.
4: Ray did incredibly well tonight. I mean, how did you view it? I think you guys ended up with like 205 yards on the ground overall.
3: I thought, again, really nice plan by Tommy and Coach Callahan, the offensive staff, and then executed at a high level. And to have rush success, it really is an 11-man operation. And I thought Mike got us in and out of things. Did a nice job. I thought across the board, tight ends, wide receivers, offensive line, and I thought Brian and Bijan were outstanding.
5: This is now two nice performances for Mike on the road. fresh off of the injury. What does that say about him to you?
3: Yeah, I think all these games are challenges and, you know, tough environments on the road, crowd noise, great defenses across the other side. So these are one-game seasons, and we're excited about this one. We'll learn from this one, and then we'll get to the next one.
5: Hashtag Mike played.
3: I thought Mike played well. Yeah, I thought took care of the football, made some really good throws. I thought the throw late in the game on that third down, the ball to Drake was an excellent play. There's a bunch of great stuff out there, but I really like Mike, his demeanor on game day. I like how he's operating. He's been mentioned.
5: It was an electric atmosphere. It was dark. It changed pretty quickly. You jumped out up early. How important was that?
3: Yeah, I know that this is a great place to play. Our guys love playing here. That's an awesome atmosphere under the lights. So we focus, as much as we love that, we just focus on our job.
4: You guys hit Shelby, I think, 12 times. I mean, how pleased are you about that?
3: Sure. Again, great offense. I think very highly of their quarterback. And in order to slow him down, you have to be able to get around him. I thought our guys did that show.
2: That's Kevin Stefanski after the game. Big win for the Falcons as their offense is really starting to roll. And I think we're starting to see what Kevin Stefanski can do, Q, when he's able to get his quarterback a little bit of time. He can trust his quarterback is going to make the right decisions. Maybe not make the big splashy play, but still, you find Drake London for enough of those field-stretching plays, and it makes you respected enough where maybe they have to take a guy out of the box. Oh, there goes Bijan. Oh, there goes Brian Robinson Jr. That run game that the Falcons have put together over the last couple of weeks it's amazing with what they're doing with Bijan Robinson, because that's a big reason they've won the last two games in primetime.
1: Yeah, look, Michael Penix was 15 for 20, right? Very efficient, right? A touchdown pass. He didn't throw any interceptions, so no turnovers. He only got sacked one time. I will take that every day of the week and twice on Sunday, especially when you have a two-headed monster in the Robinsons, right? The runners, as Coach Edwards would say, the runners. 205 yards on 35 carries, and really 207 yards on 33 carries. But Michael Penix took a knee twice, and so that was the lose a couple yards right there. But I mean, they had a very effective day on the ground, and so when you could be that balanced, you know, run the rock 35 times total, and also only throw the ball 20 times, that's the world that all teams want to live in. But they're not all capable. The Falcons, at least right now, they're able to do that.
2: Well, it's just amazing with Brian Robinson Jr.'s behind that offensive line as well. I don't want to take anything away from Bijan, because he's been so impressive, but Brian Robinson Jr. being able to get in there and give him a breather and the drop-off not be that significant, that's huge for that running game.
1: It is. If you can get that, and that's most of the league is really trying to go to two backs and not have to have one guy be the bell cow. A lot of teams aren't capable of doing that. Hell, a lot of teams don't have one really good running back. They have two really good ones. We'll actually hear from their quarterback next here on ESPN Radio.
6: Tuesday's Rich Eisen Show will review the Monday nighter between the Saints and the Falcons with Cam Hayward in his usual Tuesday spot from the Pittsburgh Steelers. Bruce Arians, the former Super Bowl winning head coach, will also join us. 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

0: game night saw the American League had the night to themselves in baseball. National League with a travel day. And two teams walking away with 2-0 series leads. First for the White Sox. They've got an opportunity now after defeating the Guardians 4-3 earlier this afternoon to do something they haven't done in 126 years. That's clinch a playoff series at home. They haven't played a home playoff game yet. Just have to win one of the next two to make that come true after their 4-3 win tonight. And they did so after Gavin Williams for the Guardians had a pretty good start. 5 innings, 2 runs, 4 hits. He struck out 11, but the White Sox would tack on 2 more against that Guardians bullpen, giving them that 2-0 series lead. Meanwhile, the Yankees are also going to be heading home for game 3, but they're going down 0-2. The Tampa Bay Rays continue to roll as they win 5-2 over the Yankees, taking advantage of 4 Yankee errors that happened throughout the course of the evening. Freddie Peralta, 4 2/3, gave up a run, 3 hits, struck out 3. Lasted just a little bit longer than Cam Schlittler did. Schlittler took the loss for the Yankees, giving up 4 runs and 4 1/3. Just 2 of those runs were earned thanks to those aforementioned errors. Meanwhile, in the NFL, week 4, that's all wrapped up. Falcons beat up on the Saints tonight, 45-24. Michael Penix, 223 yards passing and a touchdown, but it was the running game. 205 yards as a team for the Falcons, 5 touchdowns, as they're now 2-2. And a 2-game winning streak. More game night. Myself, Q Myers, coming your way next, right here on ESPN Radio.
1: Coming up on the Tuesday edition of Unsportsmanlike with Chris Canty, Michelle's Moment, and me, Evan Cohen. The Rays take game 2 and now lead the Yankees 2-0 as they head back to New York. Is it safe to say the series is officially over? It's Unsportsmanlike, 6 a.m. Eastern, right here on ESPN Radio, ESPN 2, and ESPNU.
2: 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Play clock down to 2. Play fake by Michael. He's going to boot back to the left. Tee it up. Fire the deep ball. Caught. Touchdown, Jahan Dotson. Oh, my goodness. That'll be it.
3: 92-9, the game right there on the call. Michael Penix, the Jahan Dotson touchdown. And, well, the Falcons ran away and hid for the New Orleans Saints on Monday Night Football, 45-24. 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We are presented by Progressive Insurance alongside Gabe Knight. So I'm Q Myers. And Gabe, it was over early, it felt like, with this game. I knew that there was going to be a lot of emotions showed by the Saints and their fans there in the Dome. 20 years after Hurricane Katrina, you just knew they had a celebration. Juvenile had a concert at halftime. I mean, it was all the emotions, but the Falcons did their best job to take the air and the life out of the Dome very early in this game.
0: Yeah, which makes it really interesting now for the Saints going forward, because they've had a couple of, and this is the first time they've been blowing out all year. They, played the Lions and were a 2-point conversion away from winning that game. They decided to go for 2 in the win at the end of that one in overtime. Then they beat the Ravens on the road before losing to the Raiders at home in a 1-score game. But this loss drops them to 1-3. Yeah. And that's not impossible in this division, because Carolina and Atlanta are just 2-2. But you're dropping division games. I know, everybody wants to be playing their best football late in the year, Q. I understand. You want to play your best football in December and January. These games, especially those division games, still count just as much as they do in January, just as much as they do in late November. So having now a little bit of cushion behind, Atlanta, Carolina, just ahead of New Orleans a little bit, but also with that tiebreaker, we'll see if you can get that win back. But you're going to have to do it on the road. And this is a team for New Orleans, Q. It felt like they had a little more expectations with the way that they played at the end of last year. Ultimately didn't factor in because, yes, they won their game and ended up being a 3-way tie, but they were already eliminated with all the tiebreakers going into Week 18 last year. But as well as they played under Kellen Moore, especially Shuck, I feel like they had higher expectations than 1-3 through the first 4 games.
3: Yeah, and look, they played the Lions tough, and many say they should have won that game. They ended up beating the Ravens, right? That was their big signature moment so far the young season. I remember, as a guy who covers the Raiders, kept saying, hey man, this game week 3 in the Dome, it's the season home opener there, it's going to be rocking. Don't count the Saints out. And then the Raiders in the second half, really, and especially the fourth quarter, really had their way with them. And then you saw what the Falcons did, another game at home. So now they're 0-2 at home, where you feel like that they have a pretty good advantage there at the Dome, but I know the Falcons, they play them really well there. But yeah, that's not what they planned on early on in the season through the first quarter to be 1-3, as you mentioned. And on the Atlanta side of things, when you looked at, you know, the quarterback position and the way that it was so up in the air when the season started, you just didn't know what direction they're going. Gabe, I was wondering if Michael Penix was going to even make it back. Like, we questioned Tua, like, where's Tua? He's on the back of a milk carton. I kept thinking, like, man, it doesn't sound like Michael Penix is even comfortable with getting back out there. Like, maybe he doesn't have between the ears the confidence there. And then we saw what he did last week, came back and kind of stabilized the position. And now this is 2 weeks in a row where he's looked good. I mean, I'm not saying he looks elite, but he looks really good and looks like a lot better than what the Falcons had out there before. And as long as you can keep him healthy, and I know that's a big if, I think that the Falcons got something cooking.
0: He's playing better than I thought he would.
3: Yep.
0: Coming off of this injury, because he couldn't participate in training camp practices. Okay, now he's trying to work his way back, but you're also trying to get Tua, and then he has the oblique injury, then Cooper Rush or Jack Stratton. You're trying to get any of these other guys also ready for the games. So they're taking the lion's share of work, you know, reps with the starters. So for him to come in and look as good as he has, and it's hard to say, that's not part of the reason why they've played so well in prime time the last two nights, and now we're tied with the Carolina Panthers at the top of the division. It's because Michael Penix brought stability to that position, and I got to imagine it's only going to get better the more he plays. That just makes sense to me, Q, that if he's stepping in with very little practice and this is how he looks, I think maybe he can take a step forward in terms of his development as long as they keep him upright.
3: And he's proven a lot to the new powers that be, because remember, the guys that drafted him aren't the guys that are there right now. So he's also has to show those guys what he can do as the franchise quarterback. But you're right, he should, in theory, get better the more reps he gets under his belt. But for tonight, really good. 15 for 20, very efficient. 223 yards, a touchdown, no turnovers, and only took one sack. Let's go back to New Orleans and hear from the Falcons signal caller. Here's Michael Penix.
4: Just trusting the details and, you know, trusting everything that we've been coached all throughout the week. You know, for me, doing my job, making sure I'm carrying on my fakes, you know, the best way I can. And, you know, just the guys just buying in and, you know, going out there and wanting to do it.
5: In the first two plays, you looked at, you went out to the left, went out to the right. That stretched them for the third play, which busted open for
4: you. Yeah, for sure. You know, we just wanted to get some ball out throws, just some easy stuff so that we can get the drive going. And that's what we did. And, you know, it was awesome to be able to see Bijan break that third play.
6: Mike, your first NFL start in the Superdome. How do you think it went?
4: Yeah, it went great. Obviously, we got the results we wanted. It went real good.
6: Beth Barone and Drake in the fourth quarter, kind of deep down the left sideline. Like, how much in a rhythm did you feel at that point and kind of that confidence shining through?
4: Yeah, I felt good. We knew coming out of halftime they were probably going to try to heat us up, so we went into our max protection right there on that third down, and they did bring the pressure, but we went in max protection, so we blocked it up, and, you know, I found Drake, and that's just time on task, reps, and if I did have a little bit of a second, I don't know if you'll see it on the film, but Zachariah, that corner, we knew that corner will fall off on Drake, so we had to deep ball over the top, but I had to get the ball out.
7: Mike, red zone and third down were issues for y'all last year, and, you know, today, last week, excellent in both. Why the change? What do you think is working so well in those situations?
4: Yeah, just everybody buying in and, you know, just paying attention to the details each and every day, you know, and just the amount of time that we put into it and just trusting in the process and trusting in everything. And I feel like, again, also on top of that, just the manageable situations. You know, I feel like last year, years prior, we were in third and long a lot, you know, but we're in third and four, third and five, third and two. You know, now the defense got to defend the run and the pass. They don't know what we're going to do, obviously, with the backs that we have in the offensive line. So it's definitely going to help the percentage go up.
7: What, if anything, do you think you've proven these last 2 weeks?
4: What do I think I've proven? That I'm healthy. I feel like we still got a lot of work to do. I'm not going to sit here and say I'm happy and I'm excited at, you know, just like, I mean, I'm wording that wrong, but
7: not satisfied.
4: There we go. Not satisfied. That word was gone just now. But yeah, just not satisfied. You know, we still got a long season. You know, two wins. But it is. We got to keep stacking.
6: Mike, they actually obviously came into this night with a lot of emotion around the game and the celebration of the 20 years. But it seemed like, you know,
8: immediately took him out with that beat John run and kind of kept it. How do you think important that was tonight to kind of keep the crowd out of this?
4: Yeah, that was very important. Obviously, we knew when we got the ball first, we were like, we got to score on the first drive, you know, because it was loud out there. And, you know, whenever you score and you have a big play like that, you kind of quiet it down like a little bit, like you just said. So it was definitely big to be able to have that third play of the game. So.
7: How much confidence did you have when Coach Stefanski went ahead and called for that fourth down early in the game when you're up 7-0?
4: I mean, a lot of confidence. You know, it's a rivalry game. You know, when you got games like this, you know, you gotta take risks. You gotta go out there and just play free of anything else. You know, you just gotta trust in the people around you, trust in our preparation, and it's great to know that Coach Stefanski trusts us in those situations.
0: He keeps talking, and he mentioned Coach Stefanski there at the end. Again, that's Michael Penix after the win for the Falcons tonight over the Saints, Steven, the record at 2-2. The way that he was talking about the attention to detail and the different things that they were going on throughout practice throughout the course of the week points to me that Kevin Stefanski, while they got off to a rough start, his message is getting through, and at least through 4 weeks, it appears that he was the right guy for this job in Atlanta.
3: Well, sometimes you just need proof of concept, and it seems like after last week, and obviously Michael Penix, like he said, we heard him say he's proven the last 2 weeks that he's healthy. That's the biggest key, but it's just the proof of concept is there, so Kevin Stefanski can coach it up all he wants throughout OTAs and rookie minicamp and mandatory minicamp and training camp, but until they actually get on the grass and they see success, and obviously the first 2 weeks they didn't, so it's like is this guy the right guy for the job? I don't care what he did in Cleveland. What's he doing here? And then all of a sudden, Michael Penix gets thrown into the mix week three, and they get a win. And then they get a convincing win. I saw some social media posts from Cam Jordan, how he was angry. He was fired up after the game about how embarrassing, and I'm being very radio-friendly here, how embarrassing this game was on the Saints' point of view. So the Falcons went into hostile territory, quieted the crowd that was very loud and emotional early, took them out of the game, and just dominated. So now they're playing with confidence. And you know, Gabe, when a team has confidence and they feel like that they everything that they're doing, they're hitting the right buttons, and I know everything wasn't perfect. Hell, if they hadn't won this game, there would have been questions if when they went for it on fourth down, when they're up 7-0 instead of kicking the field goal, well, why did you pass on the points? Instead, nobody's talking about that because they put 45 of them up in this game.
0: It truly is incredible when you see what this team can do when you have a functional running game.
3: Yep.
0: You know, and that goes for just about everyone. We talked earlier about what it's doing for Patrick Mahomes right now out in Kansas City. And if you've got a young quarterback that's struggling, take a look at what's happening in Los Angeles with the Chargers. Yeah, Justin Herbert, not up to a great year. I don't know why. They can't run the football.
3: No.
0: At all. Whether that's Omarion Hampton's fault, whether the offensive line fault, that's what the coaching staff out there has to figure out. But there's a reason why everybody talks about trying to establish the run. Even if 75% of them are going to abandon it at first opportunity, Q, it just makes life easier on your quarterback, no matter who your quarterback is. And having a running game like that with both Bijan and Brian the last 2 weeks has made life easy for Michael Penix.
3: There's no doubt about that. The Falcons get the 45-24 victory on Monday Night Football. He's Gabe Knight, so I'm Q Myers. It's Game Night here on ESPN Radio. 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Coming up next, we turn our attention back to Major League Baseball. Did the Rays land that Mike Tyson knockout punch on the Yankees season? 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

0: is one victory away from the American League Championship Series, and they'll have that chance Wednesday night in New York City.
1: Which means that the Yankees are one game away from elimination. It's game night here on ESPN Radio, the all-new ESPN app, SiriusXM Channel 80 and TuneIn, presented by Progressive Insurance. The Yankees lose to the Rays 5-2. That sound coming in, that final call, courtesy of ESPN Radio. And, Gabe, we were checking out this game, and the Yankees had Cam Schlittler on the mound, and he didn't go that long in the game, and they didn't do him any help. They didn't give him any kind of help behind him at all. Four errors on the day for the New York Yankees and really doomed them, and now they're on the brinks of elimination.
2: They didn't support him in the field.
1: Nope.
2: They didn't support him at the dish.
1: Nope.
2: I mean, shout out Ben Rice for, you know, launching a couple of dingers tonight, but that was it. Two solo home runs for Rice, and that's all the Yankees could get. You've got to be better with Schlittler on the mound. But maybe that's part of the problem, because you're putting too much pressure on yourself, because you know the margin is slim right now for this team offensively without Aaron Judge against elite pitching in the postseason. So despite them winning 93 games, Q, and being the top wild card in the American League, it still kind of feels like maybe it's an incomplete roster.
1: Yeah, it is an incomplete roster. There's no doubt about that. But it's funny, because right when the postseason began, it was the reason why the Yankees could still make a run is because of their pitching. Right. We know that the hitting's not really there. We know that they're struggling to manufacture runs, but because they do have such good pitching that they'll be able to, you know, they'll be able to make their way and to make their mark in the postseason. And it just hasn't been that. It's just not that. And again, not against this team, not against the Rays. Right. You might be able to make that work. And I even fell for the banana and tailpipe. I thought, OK, well, their pitching is good enough. But when you combine not getting it done at the dish, as you mentioned, and then the poor play in the field, that's a recipe for disaster every time.
2: Yeah, and they obviously very much miss Aaron Judge in the heart of that lineup. When you have a guy like that and you're able to put him in that three spot or the two spot, wherever they were ultimately going to put him, the entire lineup around him starts to make sense a little bit more, because you're not asking everybody else to do so much, because that's the only way you can truly cover for somebody like Aaron Judge being out. It's not like you just grab somebody off the bench and they're going to give you Aaron Judge type of statistics and numbers and results. So you have to do it in other ways. And unfortunately for the Yankees, they don't seem like a team that's going to be able to do it with pitching and defense the way that the Rays do, or the Brewers do, or, you know, any of these other teams that are still alive right now. That the Padres are a pitching and defense team. So that's just that doesn't fit who the Rays are, but because they don't have Aaron Judge, maybe they're a little bit closer to that type of team than they're willing to admit.
1: I feel like we got robbed of a year of Aaron Judge too. I really do. I mean, now that they're on the brinks of elimination, yeah, that's to me. I mean, I'm not a Yankee fan, but I'm a Aaron Judge fan, and I think baseball fans are Aaron Judge fans, unless you're, you know, a Red Sox fan and others like that. I get it, but I mean, just knowing how great of a player he is and not seeing him on the biggest stage really stinks. And knowing that they're now on the brinks of elimination, I look back at this whole season thinking, man, what could have been for a guy like Aaron Judge? I mean, anytime he's out there, he's got an opportunity to be an MVP. He's got an opportunity to, you know, break records. I mean, you just never know. But it's just, you know, a wasted season, or a season that we got robbed. And obviously Yankee fans know it even more than I do, that they got robbed of Aaron Judge due to multiple injuries. But for today, it was the fielding. The fielding was just poor. I mean, they just made so many mistakes early on, and four total errors that they had on
2: just
1: the day.
2: Unforced mistakes.
1: Yeah.
2: The throw that Jazz Chisholm had trying to turn a double play that they had no business trying to turn.
1: Right. That looked like I was trying to throw it. It was just like, what in the world was that? That just looked like I'm just going to olay this and see what happens, right? And think that we're going to,
2: That's what Jazz is, though, right? I'm going to try something and see what happens. I feel like that's the motto of Jazz Chisholm.
1: Yeah, see, that's what you do on overnights. All right. Yeah, see, if you're a radio head or know anything about radio, that's what you do between like midnight and 6 a.m. You try things, right? That's
2: what
1: you do.
2: What happens.
1: That's what you do in the preseason and spring training. You try things to see how they work out. You don't do that in the postseason. You don't say, hey, I'm going to try this new trick out that I did on MLB The Show, or that my buddy showed me in the front yard. Like, you don't do that. It was just really bad, man. It's just something that they can't do that. They can't have days like that. And now

0: they find themselves in a situation that they're probably not coming back from.
1: No, even though the next two games are at Yankee Stadium and they've got that home.
0: Right.
1: It just seems like they're overmatched right now, Q. And if they were able to be in this game maybe a little bit more despite all the errors, I could talk myself into, okay, if they play a clean game,
0: right,
1: they can win game three. But it just seems like, yeah, you're again, not striking out a ton. Just seven right. strikeouts tonight for Rays pitchers. But they just kind of keep coming after you, and this offense just doesn't seem like they can handle what the Rays are throwing at them through the first two games in the series.
0: And look, let's put it like this. I could definitely see them winning game three because it's just, I mean, it's really hard to just sweep a team right out the postseason, but I just don't see them winning back-to-back, and oh, by the way, back-to-back-to-back to keep themselves alive and be able to move on. But what is Aaron Boone? Let's hear from him real quick about what they need to do when they return to New York for game three.
2: Yeah, I mean, you know, I greet the guys every night on the plane. Obviously, you know, it's going to be a rough ride back, but, you know, it's, you know, you got to find out what you're made of. It's gut check time. You know, you got to, again, pick yourself. As bad as it was, it's a loss. We got a chance to come out and win a baseball game. I said Tuesday, Wednesday night, and, you know, we got to play clean against this club or against any club in the playoffs. But, you know, we have to be better than that, obviously.
1: I don't feel like Boone is managing for his job. I know there's a large portion of the Yankees fan base that wishes that were the case.
0: For years, Gabe. For years. How many years have we been talking about, and Yankee fans been talking about fire Aaron Boone? It's been years.
3: He's not going anywhere.
0: No, exactly, because it's been the same old conversation for years.
3: We'll be talking about this in 5 years. Boone's not going anywhere.
1: And one Yankee fan that I know came up to me before the playoffs started last week and said, you know, if the old man was still around, he'd have got rid of him by now.
0: Right.
1: Of course, talking about George.
0: Right.
1: You know,
0: of course,
1: George would have gotten rid of him by now. But they continue to make the playoffs. And I don't know how much I can blame Aaron Boone for this postseason failings that the Yankees have had so far.
0: Right. I mean, look, it's always going to fall on the manager. It's going to fall on the star players. It's always going to fall, you know, in somebody's, you know, in the feet of, or lap of somebody, according to the fans, right? You always know that. But, yeah, I mean, that conversation has been going on for what feels like years. That one guy on social media on Twitter said, with the Yankees losing and the White Sox, the team of destiny, taking a 2-0 lead over the Guardians, could that be a possibility? We will find out, my friend. Coming up next, SportsCenter All Night with Jay Reynolds on ESPN Radio.
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3: Here's Robinson on first and goal into the end zone. 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
3: 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Scoring on the play is Vargas. Around third, Grinchett scoring.
2: Laws, the grade A calls it a career at the end of the season.
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7: 20 years ago, New Orleans found its way home.
8: A moment almost unimaginable 13 months ago is here. The Saints, back in New Orleans.
7: In the Dome, we remember.
6: It was August 2005. Hurricane Katrina slammed the southeast. The scenes out of New Orleans, of course, became etched in our memories. More than 1,300 people died. 80% of the city of New Orleans was underwater. 20 to 30,000 ultimately seeking shelter in the Superdome. But that building had been damaged to the point where there was no power, no water, no plumbing working. So the place became nasty. Some thought it might have to be demolished, but it wound up being restored. That said, it was closed for what turned out to be 13 months. The Saints played on the road the entire 2005 season before making a return in September of 2006. An emotional Monday night game that year against the Falcons, a game that was highlighted by their first touchdown, a blocked punt by Steve Gleason.
9: 6 of his 8 field goal attempts this year is now back to just punting and kicking off. The former Saint Morton Anderson is here for most field goals. Look out! Right through!
6: Tirico had the call on Monday Night Football in 2006. That blocked punt became a symbol for the city. There's a bronze statue outside the dome named Rebirth. Steve Gleason, he's been battling ALS for a decade plus, but he was on hand Monday as the Saints marked the 20th anniversary of the dome coming and marked the occasion with a Monday Night game against the Falcons. This one didn't go quite the same way as the one 2 decades ago. Falcons Monday with the first possession and on the third play.
3: New Orleans, who's got 5 on the line here. Penix goes to work under center on 2nd and 1. Robinson, the lone setback. Bijan will get the carry to the left side. He'll break free. Here goes Robinson. 35-30, 25-20, 10-5. They don't catch him. Touchdown, Bijan Robinson, and 59 yards on the third snap of the game.
6: And right then, the Falcons out in front. Falcons take advantage of a Saints fumble late in the first. Atlanta turns that into a touchdown. 14-0 after the first quarter. Saints get on the board with a touchdown on the first play of the second, but the Falcons answer on their ensuing possession, putting together a 10-play drive. Saints giving the ball back to Atlanta after a 3-and-out. Falcons put together another 10-play drive, adding on a field goal. They led 24-7 at the half. Third quarter, seeing a field goal for the Saints, and then another touchdown drive for Atlanta.
3: He'll take the handoff from Penix at the 5. Touchdown, Atlanta. Brian Robinson throws it off the baseboard at the end zone to our left, and with 2:11 to go,
6: Saints do get another touchdown early in the fourth, but the Falcons just weren't done.
3: Penix under center again. Play clock down to 2. Play fake by Michael. He's going to boot back to the left, tee it up, fire the deep ball. Caught! Touchdown, Jahan Dotson! Robinson, lone back now. Penix will go under center. Hand to Brian one more time. And he will step out of a tackle, keep his balance, and score. He went left side. Brian Robinson did. They thought they had him twice. He stepped out of two different tackles and scores standing from 11 yards out to add more to the total.
6: 92-9 the game. Falcons win it going away. 45-24 over the Saints. Atlanta with an 0-2 start to the season, but they've won their last two by at least 20 points. Falcons had six touchdowns in the Monday night win, tying their most in a game over the last decade. Five of the six rushing touchdowns. Coach Kevin Stefanski.
10: Very pleased with the effort, and I'll start with turnover margin. We knew that's going to be a big deal going into this football game, and CJ punching the ball out, technique was outstanding, and then turning that into points. That's just a big part of winning games on the road. So I thought execution was at a high level in a ton of areas. Are there things we can clean up? Yes, there are. Didn't like a lot of those penalties. That's one area that I know we will focus on, but big thing here is getting home and then getting to work on a short week.
6: Bijan Robinson had a game-high 147 yards from scrimmage, 145 rushing yards, two touchdowns. Brian Robinson had a career-high three rushing touchdowns as the Falcons win it 45-24, handing the Saints their largest home loss over the last two seasons. Did the focus of the anniversary add to the pressure of the Monday night game? Saints coach Kellen Moore.
11: It's a good question. I think, obviously, it's a really awesome moment when you play on a nationally televised game. There's probably a little bit more juice in those games nationally, just with the buildup and all that sort of stuff. But, you have to look at this as one of our games. And, obviously, as disappointing as it is, we're going to have to learn from it. We're going to have to grow from it. And we're going to have to keep moving because there's a whole bunch more games coming ahead of ourselves that are going to be opportunities that, we can change this path very quickly with those.
6: Falcons. Fourth team with consecutive 20-point wins on the heels of a 30-point loss. 45 points they put up on Monday, tying a franchise record on Monday Night Football. The guys who called it on ESPN, Hall of Famer Troy Aikman and Joe Buck.
12: They look really good. I think Troy said it really well at the during the second half, and that is we'll know a lot more after the next 3 weeks. They've got tough home games coming up. But they look like they have improved greatly. And it's a team that is head coached by somebody we both really admire in Kevin Stefanski. Their offensive coordinator can put together a great game plan, it appears, with Penix at quarterback. And I think the defense is really underrated. They're playing with arguably without three of their best players, and you wouldn't know it. So this is a team that looks like they're ready to make a little bit of a run here. And it was fun to watch this offense cook here tonight.
13: Troy, it's remarkable how different the offense looks with Penix under center. How much does he change what they can do offensively because of the threat that he presents?
14: Well, he changes a lot. I think, in fairness to Cooper Rush, who started the first two games, he came in July, didn't get a lot of work, and Tua was going to be the starter, and then he gets hurt, and so just a mess. So, they didn't look anything like what was expected coming into the year. And then last week against Green Bay, we saw the offense, what you would think when you think of Kevin Stefanski and what he was able to do in Cleveland, under center, marrying it with the play-action game, and then because of their running game and how good they are at doing that, when you have a guy like Penix who is able to get the ball down the field and create some issues with the receivers that they have, it just opens everything up. I mean, you look at his numbers. He was 15 of 20 for 220 yards and a touchdown, but he protected the football. He was good with the ball when he had to be. And those numbers aren't going to impress anybody, but if you watch this game, you'd say, wow, he was really good. The run game was great, but he was really good as well. And so I think it gets overlooked as to how effective he can be. And we heard Bijan Robinson talking as to what a difference he makes. And I thought he said it really well. So they've got it humming on all cylinders, and it's been fun to watch.
13: From the perspective of the Saints, there was optimism the way last season ended and a couple of really entertaining games to start. They lose here last week, and you made the point during the game, Joe, and I was like, wow, what, 12 of 18 they'd lost on this field. Now they lose these last two to start this season. How much of a setback does tonight feel like it represents for a Saints team that really did not look good at all tonight?
12: Yeah, I think they came in undermanned. The injuries on the defense, Caden Ellis, they really missed. But we were just talking about that with Atlanta. They've got three of their best defensive players that are not available to them for various reasons, and right. You wouldn't know it by the way they played here tonight. So they were overmatched defensively with this good offensive line and Bijan Robinson. The good news is they seem to have a quarterback that can settle things down and is very tough and very smart and very mature as a 27-year-old. He's going to be just fine, but they need to build up around him. The offensive line was not nearly good enough tonight. They didn't run the ball at all. They put it all on number six, and it just was too much. One guy's not going to win a game. So the Atlanta Falcons win this game, and they won it convincingly. I mean, you kept waiting for a run from the Saints in this game, and every time it looked like they were putting something together, the Falcons just went right down the field and put an end to it. So it was all Atlanta and very impressive, and, for the Saints, rough night.
6: And as a result, Falcons get the win on the road to close out week four, 45-24, 21-point win on the road. Falcons 2-2, Saints 1-3. Through 4 weeks, there are a handful of teams still looking for their first win, and there are three teams 4-0, Niners, Vikings, and Chiefs. Although the wide receiver core in Kansas City is banged up, ESPN's Dan Graziano.
15: Tyquan Thornton's injury is significant. If you watched it live, you're not surprised by this. That it's going to keep him out multiple months, likely the whole season, although it's possible if they were to go deep into the playoffs, he could return. Rashi Rice hamstring, they got to give it treatment, run some tests on it, and find out how much time, if any, he's going to miss. But the Chiefs are on bye this week, so they have some time to figure that all out. And that's why you're not probably going to hear too many updates from Andy anytime soon. The big news of the day, though, was Adam Schefter reporting that Tyreek Hill, former Chiefs and Dolphins wide receiver, could sign with a new team this week. A lot of signs, BC, pointing to a Tyreek Hill Kansas City Chiefs reunion. He's coming off a season-ending injury last year that included a torn ACL and LCL. But apparently he feels good enough to get back in there, and we'll find out if the Chiefs agree, because they need the help, and it seems like both sides want this to happen.
6: Chiefs and Panthers with the bye in week five. Sports Center all night, ESPN Radio to baseball, division round series. Rays, of course, took the opener from the Yankees, 1-0 on Saturday, after being off on Sunday. Monday, game two, Tampa Bay getting on the board first in the first on a throwing error by the Yankees. New York would tie it up on a Ben Rice homer in the fourth, but Tampa Bay in the fifth.
16: Left-handed batter waiting on an 0-1. The pitch. Swing and a tapper right side of the infield. Chisholm charges, looks home, throws to first, and the Rays take the lead. Aranda scored from third. Chisholm would not have had a play at the plate. It's 2-1 Tampa Bay on a ground out by Liam Hicks here in the bottom of the fifth. Swing and a bouncing ball towards short. Lombard gobbles it and has no play. Hedrick. Eighth pitch, and Palacios lines it into center field. It's a base hit. Simpson scores with ease. Grisham's throw to the plate bounces off the mound and to the right up the first baseline, and it's two runs in. DeLuca scores behind Simpson, and the Rays have plated four in the fifth inning. It's Tampa Bay 5 and New York 1.
6: Mike Cousins calling it here on ESPN Radio. 5-2 would be the final. Rays taking the first two at home. Rays scoring four runs on three hits in the fifth inning. Yankees committing four errors, one shy of their most in a postseason game in franchise history. Manager Aaron Boone.
17: Yeah, I mean, obviously a really rough night, to say the least, for us. So, we got to get over it. We've responded all year to difficult times, and we got to do that again. We got to get ourselves up off the mat. Obviously, tonight was just not good enough for us, and certainly not good enough to beat that club. So we got to get over it and, playing for our lives Tuesday night.
6: And game three coming up, Yankees in a must win. Tampa Bay taking the first two at home. The other American League series, seeing the White Sox take two on the road.
18: First base side of the hill, the turn from Taylor, and the one strike pitch. Swing and a ball hit in the air, left center field. Doyle going back. He's onto the track at the fence, leaps, and he makes the catch at the base of the fence in deep left center field, and that will do it, and the White Sox have taken a 2-0 lead in this series. Leaping catch by Doyle to end the ball game, and the White Sox win game two by a final of 4-3.
6: White Sox scoring three runs on three hits in the sixth inning, and they get that win, improving to 4-0 this postseason. You heard it here, of course, on ESPN Radio. Roxy Bernstein, Greg Olson have the call for us. Roxy?
18: Well, Jay, the White Sox are stunning the baseball world, taking a commanding 2-0 lead in this best-of-five division series against the Cleveland Guardians. After winning the first two of the series here in Cleveland, 4-3 the final, and the White Sox are now 4-0 all road games in the postseason.
19: It's been unbelievable. It has been so much fun to watch. These kids are exciting. They go up there. They are not afraid of any moment. Seven rookies that are playing, and you're just seeing great swings, great approaches. They look like the experienced vets. And the one thing they have done is they have found a way to get the big hit in the timely manner.
18: And the Cleveland Guardians jumped out to a 2-0 lead, got two in the first, but then the blueprint of riding the bullpen, going with an opener. The bulk guy was Sean Burke, who was magnificent. And it stayed a 2-1 lead for Cleveland all the way until the sixth, when the White Sox scored three runs, all coming with two outs. A Braden Montgomery two-run double just inside the right field line. Chase Mydroth, an RBI single. Gavin Williams started, struck out 11, the second most in a playoff game in Cleveland franchise history. Yet the White Sox had enough to hold them off, and now are heading home, and they're one win away from going to the ALCS after losing 100-plus each of the last 3 years.
19: Oh, it's been unbelievable. I mean, just to win 84 games after losing 103 straight years, they are just pushing all the right buttons, great management, and these kids, as I said, are going out there not afraid of any moment. And then you have a guy like Grant Taylor, who, for the life of me, I can't figure out how he had a 2.25 ERA during the season, because he has been utterly lights out. And then you factor in Sean Burke and what he did tonight. That bullpen absolutely continued domination this postseason.
18: Taylor has saved each of the first two games of this series, and the series shifts now to Chicago as the White Sox will try to close it out in game three Wednesday night as they win game two by a final of 4-3. For Greg Olson, Roxy Bernstein, right here in her home for every pitch of the postseason, Major League Baseball on ESPN Radio and the ESPN app, as we go back to Jay Reynolds.
6: All right, Roxy, and baseball continues with the National League coming up on Tuesday. Well, straight ahead, calling it a career after 22 seasons. That's next. Sports Center All Night. 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
20: 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Is it safe to say the series is officially over? 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
1: 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We have baseball's postseason, WNBA postseason, NFL and college football. We've got hockey. NBA tips off later this month. The association currently seeing preseason action, like Monday. Sixers handing it to the Knicks, even though the Knicks started Jalen Brunson, OG Anunoby, Karl Anthony Towns, Mikal Bridges, and Josh Hart, the same five that started 17 of the 19 playoff games from the championship run. Philly did not have similar marquee names. ESPN's Dave McMenamin.
2: No LeBron, also no Joel Embiid, no Tyrese Maxey, no Dominic Marlowe, no Anthony Simons, or the two backup big men for the Sixers, Dembona or Taco Fall. Now, Nick Nurse says that the plan moving forward with the remaining three preseason games on the slate is to hopefully have a majority of his players available for two of them. So they're going to travel for two road games in Brooklyn and Boston later this week, return for the finale at home to round out the preseason. So you will see some action with this new group. Now, this shouldn't be any cause for concern for LeBron James. He still has to monitor some left foot arthritis and his lower back issue, but that just comes with the territory being year 24 and 41 years of age. His body feels great. He was able to really push it in off-season workouts. He's been a full participant in all training camp activities up until now, and obviously got up and down and was dunking the ball in the inter-squad scrimmage on Saturday. So no cause for concern by him not playing tonight, just part of the ramp-up process to get ready for that big opening night matchup that will really count against this Knicks team.
3: Jaylen Brown, what is the approach there for getting him ready for the season?
2: Yeah, I mean, this is a big moment for Jaylen Brown. Spent his entire career with the Boston Celtics before that trade to the Atlanta Division rivals back in July. And you know, Jaylen, I asked him at practice last week, how is he taking advantage of this opportunity? And he said, I try to look at it not about the expectation, about what I can do to have us reach those expectations. And so he said he's been really not afraid to ask any question that comes to mind, even if it may sound basic. He wants to be able to be vocal in terms of, if I can understand it, then maybe I can help the rest of my new teammates understand it. And also, he's been the last guy in the gym consistently all week long. I think three of the five practice days that we've covered, there's been one remaining guy on the court. It's been Jaylen Brown getting an extra word.
1: NBA tips off in a couple of weeks. SportsCenter All Night, ESPN Radio. We're still early in the hockey season, but one thing we do know, it's the final season for Alexander Ovechkin. The 41-year-old will be retiring after his 22nd season. Says in his heart he knows it's the right decision. Monday he spoke to his teammates in the Capitals dressing room.
4: It's sad, it is what it is. We have an unbelievable team this year, and 82 games left. Let's make a playoffs. Let's have fun and enjoy the moment, because times fly. It's hard, but let's enjoy it, and let's do some special thing this year, right?
1: Ovechkin wants to enjoy it however many games they have left, regular season plus whatever postseason action they can get. Ovechkin has 929 career goals, already clear of Wayne Gretzky's previous record. He signed a one-year deal to return to Washington this summer, played all 82 games for the Caps last season, led the team with 32 goals and 64 points. Capitals will host the Penguins on Wednesday. Sharks center Macklin Celebrini was scratched from the team's lineup at Dallas on Monday. Lower body injury. Sharks announcing it a few minutes before the puck drop that Celebrini would not be playing. It was over the summer Celebrini signed a five-year, $94 million extension. Not on the ice Monday, and without him, San Jose struggled against the Stars.
5: It's a nifty pass by Robertson this spring, and then Robertson, he scores! There's number one on the year for Jason Robertson.
1: 96.7 FM, the ticket. Stars go on to a 5-0 shutout of the Sharks. Stars improving to 9-0-1 in their last 10 games. Sharks' first loss this season. Jets in Pittsburgh coming alive in the third.
6: Three goals in this third period. We're tied at two. Winnipeg speeds back inside the zone. Morrissey out in front and a shot by Perfetti. He scores! Right off the ensuing faceoff, Winnipeg regains the lead at 3-2.
1: 680 CJOB, Jets a 3-2 win over the Penguins. All three goals coming in the first 10 minutes of the third period. Senators a 4-1 win over the Bruins. Senators starting the season with consecutive wins for the eighth time in franchise history. First time they've done it since the 2016-2017 season when they lost in the conference finals. In Tampa, while the Rays were beating the Yankees, Lightning beating the Flyers, a 4-1 final for the Lightning. Their fifth straight win against the Flyers dating back to last season. Oh, about that game at the Trop. That's next. SportsCenter All Night at ESPN Radio.
7: Tuesday's Rich Eisen Show will review the Monday nighter between the Saints and the Falcons with Cam Hayward in his usual Tuesday spot from the Pittsburgh Steelers. Bruce Arians, the former Super Bowl winning head coach, will also join us. Josh Pate on the latest in college football as well. That's an overreaction Monday on a Tuesday edition of the Rich Eisen Show on Disney Plus, the ESPN app, and ESPN Radio.
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1: What do we take away from the Monday night game? 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
1: Baseball playoffs continue. Rays taking the first two at home. White Sox taking the first two on the road. Alex Ovechkin announcing he'll be retiring at the end of his 22nd season. Falcons go on the road with a statement on Monday night.
2: And there's the touch of the knee, and that will be that. And the Falcons are on to the Ravens.
3: They look like they have improved greatly. This is a team that looks like they're ready to make a little bit of a run here.
4: I love the primetime game under the lights. Like, it just brings out a different energy, and I just love it for this team.
5: Very pleased with the effort. But execution was at a high level in a ton of areas. The big thing here is getting home and getting to work on a short week.
6: Just not satisfied. You know, we still got a long season, but we got to keep stacking.
1: Falcons with a win in New Orleans Monday, 45-24 over the Saints. Falcons winning their last two by at least 20 after dropping their first two games of the season. They've scored 80 points combined in weeks 3 and 4. That's the most in the NFL. Bijan Robinson in the win on Monday, 147 yards from scrimmage, including a pretty big chunk on the third snap of the game.
2: New Orleans has got 5 on the line here. Penix goes to work under center on 2nd and 1. Robinson, the lone setback. Bijan will get the carry to the left side. He'll break free. Here goes Robinson. 35-30, 25-20, 10-5. They don't catch him. Touchdown, Bijan Robinson, and 59 yards on the third snap of the game.
1: 92-9 the game as the Falcons pull away from the start. Bijan Robinson, 145 yards rushing, 2 touchdowns. Brian Robinson, career-high 3 rushing touchdowns. Brian Robinson, asked by our Scott Van Pelt about the Falcons, grabbing the lead on the game's third play.
7: How would you describe the sort of tone he sets when he takes that first carry of the game to the gate and doesn't get touched?
8: Dynamic, man. That's the word I got for it. Dynamic, man. Playmaker. You know, at any given moment, he can pop it, long run. Whether it's the first play or the last play of the game, we got the ability to take it to the house. So that's a very dynamic start for us. You know, great for our team.
7: And when you come into a place like this where the emotions are high and there's an energy that's understood given the history between the teams and what goes back 20 years, to take the air out of the building like that, how much does it change what this place feels like? Because it goes from 10 to quiet real quick. What's your sense of that?
4: I mean, for me, like, we're so locked into the game. But even with this energy, like, that they were bringing in, like, the Saints fan brought a lot of energy, but even our fans, like, came in here, brought a lot of energy as well. And it's just such a blessing to see, like, to hear silence. You know, after that run, you know, I looked at the O-line, and they were like, bruh, it was a pin drop.
7: Like that.
4: So, man, God is good for getting us out healthy, but, yeah, for that first play, like, that was huge for this team, and I think that was the momentum setter for what we do.
7: All right, I'm going to give you an opportunity to brag on this man because during the game, it was 1-2-3, and I just said when he sat down, I said, man, he runs so angry.
4: Yeah.
7: He runs with such fury. How do you describe the impact of his contributions?
4: I mean, it all started in the summer, man. Like, he came in here, the right mindset. He understood, like, what we need to do to win football games and to be the more physical team, and just his running style and how he impacts defenders. It's just second to none, man. Like, this man is as you guys can see, he's a truck. Like, he's a tank. He's hard to bring down. He's hard to tackle. And, you know, if you don't wrap him up, like, he's gonna break your tackle. So, like, for me, as his brother, and to see what he does every single week in practice and every single day and just gets better, you know, it's something I got to appreciate every single day, and he just makes me better every time I watch him run the football.
7: I feel like this the kind of thing that maybe people, I don't want to say slept on, but they just didn't know what it would look like until these last 2 weeks where people are like, damn, because it's you go to the sideline and then there's no break at all. It's a quite a compliment for your team, and it's a pain in the butt for the other squad because there's no let up. Yeah. Is that sort of the mentality that you have? It's like a two-headed monster. Is that fair?
8: For sure. We got a standard in our room, and it's the best of the best, man. We expect to, you know, go out here and give it our all every time we get a chance to, and never lower our standard. Mm-hmm. So, you know, we expect to continue to improve, continue to get better each and every week. So, excited for what's to come, you know, happy for us right now.
1: Bijan Robinson, Brian Robinson, after the win, sitting down with our Scott Van Pelt. as the Falcons go on the road win at the Dome, the 20th anniversary of the return post-Katrina. Saints' largest home loss over the last two seasons. Tyler Shough pressured on 18 of 51 dropbacks over a third of the time. Finished 6 of 15 with 78 yards and two sacks on those throws.
9: Yeah, I mean, I love New Orleans. I love this place. And you see the energy, the passion of everybody, the culture behind this place. And it sucks whenever you don't come through on the field in that way, especially against our division rival. So, man, it hurts me. I don't want to feel like that ever again. So I'm going to continue to prepare and execute, do everything I can that way to where we're not feeling like this as a city. And but stuff and learn to grow from. You know, there's a lot more to be had, and we're going to go get it.
1: And as for hearing boos from the crowd?
9: No, I mean, fans understandably are upset. You know, we had some opportunities that we didn't take advantage of. And you're playing the Falcons and you lose like that. I mean, I do too. That sucks. But we want to get everybody going. And it's part of it. You know, you have to have the energy of the crowd, and we're going to need them next week too against a really good team. So that's the best part about New Orleans, man. You feel it, and we feel it too, and we're going to keep going.
1: Saints 1-6 in their last seven Monday Night Football games after losing at home to the Falcons 45-24 to wrap up week number four. SportsCenter All Night, ESPN Radio. From the injury side of things, quarterback questions in Chicago. Who's going to be the starter for week five?
10: Some good and some that I think he wants back. And so it's a little bit of a mixed bag. The best part was how he controlled the operation. I thought we had good tempo in and out of the huddle. I thought our guys played with a lot of confidence because of how he conducted himself. And, you know, he found completions. I thought he played an efficient football game.
11: You got to keep him guessing this week.
10: Yeah. No, Tyson will be the guy, and we'll go forward from there. So we're in good shape.
1: Tyson Bagent will start at quarterback for Chicago against the Packers. Coach Ben Johnson making that statement on Monday. Bagent led the Packers to the 23-12 win over the Jets on Sunday in place of Caleb Williams, who missed his second straight game recovering from that hamstring strain. As for the quarterback situation in Baltimore, Lamar Jackson banged up. ESPN insider Adam Schefter.
12: Obviously, he left the game at halftime yesterday. He had his ankle wrapped during the second half of the game and then left the stadium on Sunday in a walking boot before undergoing an MRI today. And just a short time ago, the Ravens head coach, Jesse Minter, said that he was unsure whether Jackson would be able to play Sunday night at Atlanta. He could miss some time, but it would not be a crazy amount of time, which essentially, parsing words, means that it's an ankle sprain. It's not overly significant, but it is enough that it could prevent him from playing against the Falcons on Sunday night.
1: We'll see what happens this week. Bengals are 2-2. They are banged up. Coach Zach Taylor with a little bit of optimism on Monday, especially for the wide receiving core. ESPN's Dan Graziano.
13: Jamar Chase is in the concussion protocol, so that means he'll have to advance through each step in order. It does not rule him out for this coming week, but it often does mean a player has to miss a week. And Jamar Chase is a player who, in particular, has used extreme caution in his timetables returning from injury. T. Higgins injured an adductor muscle, a groin muscle, near the end of that game. He is being described by his head coach, Zach Taylor, as day two. Today, which means they will monitor him throughout the week, and we'll have some sense of his availability for Sunday once we see what, if anything, he can do in practice starting Wednesday.
1: And so the Bengals, day-to-day, especially with Higgins moving forward as we head towards week number five. The NFL handing down some discipline on Monday to its officials. ESPN insider Adam Schefter.
12: The NFL has suspended the line judge Jeff Seaman 2 games for his interaction yesterday with the Cardinals tight end Trey McBride. It was one of 2 interactions yesterday, and the NFL also went ahead and suspended the official from the Vikings game between the Vikings and the Dolphins, Adrian Hill, 1 game for his interaction here with the Vikings linebacker. Watch how Adrian Hill gets up and obviously seemed to react in a very strong way. We haven't had officials be suspended since 2018.
7: Wow.
12: But upon looking at those videos today, after the NFLPA executive director, J.C. Treader, called for action yesterday, the NFL suspended those two officials, two games and one game. They're out for a little while.
1: NFL going public with its discipline on Monday. SportsCenter All Night, ESPN Radio, back to baseball, and a bit of a sloppy night at the Trop for the visitors.
11: Swinging a ground ball, third base, McMahon boots it, and it's into shallow left field. Lombard picks it up and has no play, and Yandy Diaz is safe at first base. 2-2 pitch, and it's a chopper to short. Lombard up the middle. Backhand flip to second, one. A falling throw to first, and it gets away from Garcia. Here comes Diaz in to score. And chaos ensues on the base paths as Caminero goes headfirst into second base. He's in there safely. Chisholm tried to go the extra mile. He threw it away from Garcia at first. And in the bottom of the first, it's the Rays up 1-0 over the Yankees. And the pitch. Swinging a bouncing ball toward short. Lombard gobbles it and has no play. Caminero headfirst dive across home, and the Rays lead it 3-1 in the bottom of the fifth inning. Simpson safe at first. McMahon's playing back. Simpson doesn't run. It's a poke ball on the ground toward shortstop. Lombard up with it, throws to first, and it's dropped at first base by Garcia. And Chandler Simpson rounded third and retreated to the bag.
1: Rays would score four runs in the fifth inning. They win it 5-2 to take a 2-0 series lead on the Yankees, who committed four errors, three in the first inning. Their most in a single inning in a postseason game in franchise history. You heard the game here on ESPN Radio. Of course, Mike Cousins, Tim Kirchin, Eduardo Perez had the call. Mike?
11: Thank you, Jay. Monday night in St. Petersburg, Florida, the Rays jump out to a 2-0 series lead over the Yankees. 5-2 the final score. Teams that go up 2-0 at home have won the series 92% of the time. It was a near no-hitter in Game 1 as the Rays won 1-0. A little bit of a different formula in Game 2, in which they were aided by a lot of mistakes by the Yankee defense.
14: Yeah, the Yankees made four errors. They had five at one point, and then there was a scoring change. And they just did not look sharp tonight. And the point is, when you don't play well against the Rays, they take advantage of it in every way. They put the ball in play better than any team in the major leagues. They run until they tag you out on the bases, and they pitched exceptionally well again tonight. And counting the postseason, they are now 31 games over 500 in this quirky ballpark. It's a tough place to play, but they love playing here.
15: Tim, they didn't reach third base at all in Game 1. They didn't score. Here they only reached it once, besides the two home runs that were hit by Ben Rice. The Tampa Bay Ray pitching does not give many free passes away. The defense does not make mistakes. And if you do make mistakes against them, they will punish you. They'll keep the line moving. It's a tough place to play. It's loud, yes, but you have to come ready to play. And now for Game 3, the pressure's on, especially in the middle of the order. 0-21 with 7 strikeouts.
14: 0-22 now with 7 strikeouts.
15: That's tough.
11: Here's another way to look at it. Rice, Wells, and Bellinger, 5-20 in the first two games. They drove in 2. The rest of the team, 0-38, 0 runs batted in. There's simply got to be more production. And Eduardo, you said it during the game broadcast, you anticipate a different look lineup for New York as well.
15: And yeah, I anticipate a different lineup. I anticipate also, and it was a little bit of, you look at it, the at-bat of Chandler Simpson, something that won't get noticed. But that soft ground ball with 2 strikes, runner at third base. The defense has to move. You have to adapt according to the count. And I just saw George Lombard stay in the same spot, and none of the coaches were able to move him at all. They weren't even trying to call him to move him. To me, these are the little things of the game that play big. The details of the game are sometimes wins or losses for you. And tonight, it was kind of disappointing to not see that from the New York Yankees, a team that is in tune with the details. It didn't happen here at the Trop.
11: Over the first two games, Rays pitching has struck out 19 Yankees and walked 4 and got 2 saves from Brian Baker, who has
16: between the regular season and postseason, successfully saved 32 consecutive games. Yankees will have their backs against the wall on Wednesday night in the Bronx. We expect to see Max Fried on the mound, and they thought they couldn't ask for anything more with Cam Schlittler. He only struck out two batters, but they've always got faith when Fried takes the hill.
14: Well, I've seen Cam Schlittler not pitch well in my entire covered him all this time. But again, when you don't make the plays behind him, and virtually every pitch tonight he threw was a high leverage, stressful pitch, that makes it really hard, even on the best pitcher in the American League this year.
16: So the probable pitchers in that game, Max Fried for New York and Nick Martinez for Tampa Bay. Final in game two in St. Petersburg, Florida, the Rays 5 and the Yankees 2 as Tampa Bay takes a 2-0 series lead. For Tim Kirchner and Eduardo Perez, I'm Mike Cousins, right here on your home for every pitch of the postseason, Major League Baseball on ESPN Radio and the ESPN app. Now let's go back to Jay Reynolds in the studio.
1: 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That's next. 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
1: 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Baseball continues Tuesday with the National League Series. Milwaukee can close out the Padres if they win in San Diego in Game 3. In Atlanta, Dodgers, Braves play Game 3. That series tied at 1. As for L.A., manager Dave Roberts admitting he's considering changes to his lineup once again. Shohei Ohtani still dealing with injuries to his right arm and left knee. Already moved from first to second in the Dodgers lineup. Could be moved down even more. ESPN's Buster Olney.
2: What I'm hearing from evaluators is they think that Ohtani, of course, coming back from injury, is just off balance. He looks rusty. One evaluator said to me that when he swings, it's like his butt is in the first base dugout, which is not a surprise because he's been out for a long time, right? He's trying to find his swing. And certainly in those first two games, it was ugly. And playing in Game 2 against Chris Sale, this will be a special challenge because Sale is a lefty who eats left-handed hitters. They hit 230 against him this year with just one home run in 152 at-bats. That's a big challenge for a guy like Ohtani trying to find his swing.
1: Sale against Yamamoto tonight. Our coverage, 5:30 Eastern, ESPN Radio and the ESPN app. Brewers and Padres to follow with coverage at 9 o'clock Eastern. College football this weekend on ABC. Number 2, Georgia at number 6, Alabama. ESPN analyst Dusty Dvorak about the Tide.
3: They have a superstar at quarterback in Keelan Russell. I mean, he is so far ahead of schedule. When you go back to the first start against East Carolina to where he is now, it's night and day. It was really late in the first half against Florida State. When they're down 21-6, he took his game to another level, and he hasn't slowed down. 13 touchdowns since late in that first half to where we are now. It's been remarkable. It's precision passing, elite arm talent, pushing the ball down the field with touch, with velocity, and the electric playmaking that he has as a runner. And it's crazy to say this because Ty Simpson was a first-round pick a year ago, but I think Alabama has upgraded at quarterback. He's shown he can work through adversity. He's shown to be a big-time playmaker, and I can't wait to see what he's able to do against this stingy Georgia Dogs defense this weekend.
1: Number 2 against number 6, big matchup. College game day is heading to Tuscaloosa for week number 6 of the college football season.
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0: Number 5.
1: Hockey, the Jets edge the Penguins 3-2. All of Winnipeg's goals coming in the first half of the third period. 680, CJOB.
5: Three goals in this third period. We're tied at 2. Winnipeg speeds back inside the zone. Morrissey out in front and a shot by Perfetti. He scores! Right off the ensuing faceoff, Winnipeg regains the lead at 3-2.
0: Number 4.
1: Rays weren't the only hometown team making folks in Tampa happy. 102.5 The Bone.
6: 3:08 left. 2-1 Lightning. Here's a steal. Pontus Holmberg from Juracek.
5: What a move!
6: Move to the left circle.

0: centers McHale on the skate. McHale around for a score!
1: Three. Lightning getting some insurance there against the Flyers. Rays get some insurance against the Yankees. My cousins had play-by-play for us.
2: Hedrick, eighth pitch. And Palacios lines it into center field. It's a base hit. Simpson scores with ease. Grisham's throw to the plate bounces off the mound and to the right up the first baseline. And it's two runs in. DeLuca scores behind Simpson. And the Rays have played in four in the fifth inning. It's Tampa Bay 5 and New York 1.
3: Number 2.
1: Rays winning the first two at home. White Sox winning the first two in Cleveland. Oxy Bernstein with that call.
4: The pitch. Line drive to right. Slicing. And a fair ball into the corner for Braden Montgomery. Dug out by DeLauder. Scoring on the play is Vargas. Around third, Grinchick scoring. And into second, Braden Montgomery. The rookie right fielder with a two-run double. The White Sox take the lead.
3: Number 1.
1: Emotional night in New Orleans for Monday Night Football. Although the Falcons would spoil the night for the Saints from the first possession. 92-9 the game.
5: Penix goes to work under center on second and one. Robinson the lone setback. Bichon will get the carry to the left side. He'll break free. Here goes Robinson. 35-30, 25-20, 10-5. They don't catch him. Touchdown, Bichon Robinson, and 59 yards on the third snap of the game.
1: Michael Penix just had to hand it off there. He did throw for 223 yards as well. 15 of 20, had a passer rating of 127.7. 6 of 7 for 141 yards on play action. What's he proven the past couple of weeks?
6: What do I think I've proven? That I'm healthy. I feel like we still got a lot of work to do. I'm not going to sit here and say I'm happy and I'm excited at, you know, just like, I mean, I'm wording that wrong, but
7: Not satisfied.
6: There we go. Not satisfied. That word was gone just now. But yeah, just not satisfied. You know, we still got a long season. You know, two wins. We got to keep stacking.
1: Two wins after dropping the first two of the season. Penix, meanwhile, 2-0 as a starter on Monday Night Football. More on that game as SportsCenter All Night continues. It's ESPN Radio.
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4: 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Scoring on the play is Vargas. Around third, Richard scoring.
3: Laz, the great eight calls it a career at the end of the season.
17: 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Let's make a playoffs. 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And enjoy the moment.
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18: 20 years ago, New Orleans found its way home.
5: A moment almost unimaginable 13 months ago is here. The Saints back in New Orleans.
18: In the Dome, we remember.
1: It was August 2005. Hurricane Katrina slammed the southeast. The scenes out of New Orleans, of course, became etched in our memories. More than 1,300 people died. 80% of the city of New Orleans was underwater. 20 to 30,000 ultimately seeking shelter in the Superdome. But that building had been damaged to the point where there was no power, no water, no plumbing working. So the place became nasty. Some thought it might have to be demolished, but it wound up being restored. That said, it was closed for what turned out to be 13 months. The Saints played on the road the entire 2005 season before making a return in September of 2006. An emotional Monday night game that year against the Falcons. A game that was highlighted by their first touchdown, a blocked punt by Steve Gleason.
19: 6 of his 8 field goal attempts this year is now back to just punting and kicking off. The former Saint, Morton Anderson, is here for most field goals. Look out! Right through! A kick block by Steve Gleason! It is scooped!
1: Tirico had the call on Monday Night Football in 2006. That blocked punt became a symbol for the city. There's a bronze statue outside the dome named Rebirth. Steve Gleason, he's been battling ALS for a decade plus, but he was on hand Monday as the Saints marked the 20th anniversary of the dome coming and marked the occasion with a Monday Night game against the Falcons. This one didn't go quite the same way as the one 2 decades ago. Falcons Monday with the first possession and on the third play.
5: New Orleans has got 5 on the line here. Penix goes to work under center on 2nd and 1. Robinson the lone setback. Bijan will get the carry to the left side. He'll break free. Here goes Robinson. 35-30, 25-20, 10-5. They don't catch him. Touchdown, Bijan Robinson, and 59 yards on the third snap of the game.
1: And right then, the Falcons out in front. Falcons take advantage of a Saints fumble late in the first. Atlanta turns that into a touchdown. 14-0 after the first quarter. Saints get on the board with a touchdown on the first play of the second, but the Falcons answer on their ensuing possession, putting together a 10-play drive. Saints giving the ball back to Atlanta after a three-and-out. Falcons put together another 10-play drive, adding on a field goal. They led 24-7 at the half. Third quarter, seeing a field goal for the Saints, and then another touchdown drive for Atlanta.
5: He'll take the handoff from Penix at the five. Touchdown, Atlanta. Brian Robinson throws it off the baseboard at the end zone to our left. And with 2:11 to go,
1: Saints do get another touchdown early in the fourth, but the Falcons just weren't done.
5: Penix under center again. Play clock down to two. Play fake by Michael. He's going to boot back to the left. Tee it up. Fire the deep ball. Caught. Touchdown, Jahan Dotson. Oh, my goodness. That'll be it. Robinson, lone back now. Penix will go under center. Hand to Brian one more time. And he will step out of a tackle. Keep his balance and score. He went left side. Brian Robinson did. They thought they had him twice. He stepped out of two different tackles and scores standing from 11 yards out to add more to the total.
1: 92-9 the game. Falcons win it going away. 45-24 over the Saints. Atlanta with an 0-2 start to the season, but they've won their last two by at least 20 points. Falcons had six touchdowns in the Monday night win, tying their most in a game over the last decade. Five of the six rushing touchdowns. Coach Kevin Stefanski.
20: Very pleased with the effort, and I'll start with turnover margin. We knew that's going to be a big deal going into this football game, and CJ punching the ball out, technique was outstanding, and then turning that into points. That's just a big part of winning games on the road. So I thought execution was at a high level in a ton of areas. Are there things we can clean up? Yes, there are. Didn't like a lot of those penalties. That's one area that I know we will focus on, but big thing here is getting home and then getting to work on a short week.
1: Bijan Robinson had a game-high 147 yards from scrimmage, 145 rushing yards, two touchdowns. Brian Robinson had a career-high three rushing touchdowns as the Falcons win it 45-24, handing the Saints their largest home loss over the last two seasons. Did the focus of the anniversary add to the pressure of the Monday night game? Saints coach Kellen Moore.
21: It's a good question. I think, obviously, it's a really awesome moment when you play on a nationally televised game. There's probably a little bit more juice in those games nationally just with the buildup and all that sort of stuff. But, yeah, you have to look at this as one of our games. And, obviously, as disappointing as it is, we're going to have to learn from it. We're going to have to grow from it. And we're going to have to keep moving because there's a whole bunch more games coming ahead of ourselves that are going to be opportunities that, we can change this path very quickly with those.
1: Falcons. Fourth team with consecutive 20-point wins on the heels of a 30-point loss. 45 points they put up on Monday, tying a franchise record on Monday Night Football. The guys who called it on ESPN, Hall of Famer Troy Aikman and Joe Buck.
22: They look really good. I think Troy said it really well at the during the second half, and that is we'll know a lot more after the next 3 weeks. They've got tough home games coming up. But they look like they have improved greatly. And it's a team that is head coached by somebody we both really admire in Kevin Stefanski. Their offensive coordinator can put together a great game plan, it appears, with Penix at quarterback. And I think the defense is really underrated. They're playing with arguably without three of their best players, and you wouldn't know it. So this is a team that looks like they're ready to make a little bit of a run here. And it was fun to watch this offense cook here tonight.
23: Troy, it's remarkable how different the offense looks with Penix under center. How much does he change what they can do offensively because of the threat that he presents?
24: Well, he changes a lot. I think in fairness to Cooper Rush, who started the first two games, he came in July, didn't get a lot of work, and Tua was going to be the starter, and then he gets hurt, and so it's just a mess. So, they didn't look anything like what was expected coming into the year. And then last week against Green Bay, we saw the offense, what you would think when you think of Kevin Stefanski and what he was able to do in Cleveland, under center, marrying it with the play-action game, and then because of their running game and how good they are at doing that, when you have a guy like Penix who is able to get the ball down the field and create some issues with the receivers that they have, it just opens everything up. I mean, you look at his numbers. He was 15 of 20 for 220 yards and a touchdown, but he protected the football. He was good with the ball when he had to be. And those numbers aren't going to impress anybody, but if you watch this game, you'd say, wow, he was really good. The run game was great, but he was really good as well. And so I think it gets overlooked as to how effective he can be. And we heard Bijan Robinson talking as to what a difference he makes. And I thought he said it really well. So they've got it humming on all cylinders, and it's been fun to watch.
23: From the perspective of the Saints, there was optimism the way last season ended and a couple of really entertaining games to start. They lose here last week, and you made the point during the game, Joe, and I was like, wow, what, 12 of 18 they'd lost on this field. Now they lose these last two to start this season. How much of a setback does tonight feel like it represents for a Saints team that really did not look good at all tonight?
22: Yeah, I think they came in undermanned. The injuries on the defense, Caden Ellis, they really missed. But we were just talking about that with Atlanta. They've got three of their best defensive players that are not available to them for various reasons, and right. You wouldn't know it by the way they played here tonight. So they were overmatched defensively with this good offensive line and Bijan Robinson. The good news is they seem to have a quarterback that can settle things down and is very tough and very smart and very mature as a 27-year-old. He's going to be just fine, but they need to build up around him. The offensive line was not nearly good enough tonight. They didn't run the ball at all. They put it all on number six, and it just was too much. One guy's not going to win a game. So the Atlanta Falcons win this game, and they won it convincingly. I mean, you kept waiting for a run from the Saints in this game, and every time it looked like they were putting something together, the Falcons just went right down the field and put an end to it. So it was all Atlanta and very impressive, and, you know, for the Saints, rough night.
1: And as a result, Falcons get the win on the road to close out week four, 45-24, 21-point win on the road. Falcons 2-2, Saints 1-3. Through 4 weeks, there are a handful of teams still looking for their first win, and there are three teams 4-0, Niners, Vikings, and Chiefs. Although the wide receiver core in Kansas City is banged up, ESPN's Dan Graziano.
0: Tyquan Thornton's injury is significant. If you watched it live, you're not surprised by this. That it's going to keep him out multiple months, likely the whole season, although it's possible if they were to go deep into the playoffs, he could return. Rashi Rice hamstring, they got to give it treatment, run some tests on it, and find out how much time, if any, he's going to miss. But the Chiefs are on bye this week, so they have some time to figure that all out. And that's why you're not probably going to hear too many updates from Andy anytime soon. The big news of the day, though, was Adam Schefter reporting that Tyreek Hill, former Chiefs and Dolphins wide receiver, could sign with a new team this week. A lot of signs, BC, pointing to a Tyreek Hill Kansas City Chiefs reunion. He's coming off a season-ending injury last year that included a torn ACL and LCL. But apparently he feels good enough to get back in there, and we'll find out if the Chiefs agree, because they need the help, and it seems like both sides want this to happen.
1: Chiefs and Panthers with the bye in week five. SportsCenter All Night, ESPN Radio to Baseball, Division Round Series. Rays, of course, took the opener from the Yankees, 1-0 on Saturday, after being off on Sunday. Monday, game two, Tampa Bay getting on the board first in the first on a throwing error by the Yankees. New York would tie it up on a Ben Rice homer in the fourth, but Tampa Bay in the fifth.
2: Left-handed batter waiting on an 0-1. The pitch. Swinging a tapper right side of the infield. Chisholm charges, looks home, throws to first, and the Rays take the lead. Aranda scored from third. Chisholm would not have had a play at the plate. It's 2-1 Tampa Bay on a ground out by Liam Hicks here in the bottom of the fifth. Swinging a bouncing ball towards short. Lombard bobbles it and has no play. Caminero head first dive across home. Eighth pitch. And Palacios lines it into center field. It's a base hit. Simpson scores with ease. Grisham's throw to the plate bounces off the mound and to the right up the first baseline. And it's two runs in. DeLuca scores behind Simpson. And the Rays have plated four in the fifth inning. It's Tampa Bay 5 and New York 1.
1: Mike Cousins calling it here on ESPN Radio. 5-2 would be the final. Rays taking the first two at home. Rays scoring four runs on three hits in the fifth inning. Yankees committing four errors, one shy of their most in a postseason game in franchise history. Manager Aaron Boone.
6: Yeah, I mean, obviously a a really rough night, to say the least, for us. So, you know, we got to get over it. You know, we've responded all year to difficult times, and we got to do that again. We got to get ourselves up off the mat. Obviously, tonight was just not good enough for us, and certainly not good enough to beat that club. So we got to get over it and, you know, playing for our lives Tuesday night.
1: And game three coming up. Yankees in a must win. Tampa Bay taking the first two at home. The other American League series, seeing the White Sox take two on the road.
8: First base side of the hill, the turn from Taylor. And the one strike pitch. Swing and a ball hit in the air, left center field. Doyle going back. He's onto the track at the fence, leaps, and he makes the catch at the base of the fence in deep left center field. And that will do it. And the White Sox have taken a 2-0 lead in this series. Leaping catch by Doyle to end the ball game, and the White Sox win game two by a final of 4-3.
1: White Sox scoring three runs on three hits in the sixth inning, and they get that win, improving to 4-0 this postseason. You heard it here, of course, on ESPN Radio. Roxy Bernstein, Greg Olson had the call for us. Roxy?
8: Well, Jay, the White Sox are stunning the baseball world, taking a commanding 2-0 lead in this best-of-five division series against the Cleveland Guardians. After winning the first two of this series here in Cleveland, 4-3 the final, and the White Sox are now 4-0 all road games in the postseason.
9: It's been unbelievable. It has been so much fun to watch. These kids are exciting. They go up there. They are not afraid of any moment. Seven rookies that are playing, and you're just seeing great swings, great approaches. They look like the experienced vets. And the one thing they have done is they have found a way to get the big hit in the timely manner.
8: And the Cleveland Guardians jumped out to a 2-0 lead, got two in the first. But then the blueprint of riding the bullpen, going with an opener. The bulk guy was Sean Burke, who was magnificent. And it stayed a 2-1 lead for Cleveland all the way until the sixth, when the White Sox scored three runs, all coming with two outs. A Braden Montgomery two-run double just inside the right field line. Chase Meidroth, an RBI single. Gavin Williams started, struck out 11, the second most in a playoff game in Cleveland franchise history. Yet the White Sox had enough to hold them off, and now are heading home, and they're one win away from going to the ALCS after losing 100-plus each of the last 3 years.
9: Oh, it's been unbelievable. I mean, just to win 84 games after losing 103 straight years, they are just pushing all the right buttons, great management. And these kids, as I said, are going out there not afraid of any moment. And then you have a guy like Grant Taylor who, for the life of me, I can't figure out how he had a 2.25 ERA during the season, because he has been utterly lights out. And then you factor in Sean Burke and what he did tonight, that bullpen absolutely continued domination this postseason.
8: Taylor has saved each of the first two games of this series, and the series shifts now to Chicago as the White Sox will try to close it out in game three Wednesday night as they win game two by a final of 4-3. For Greg Olson, Roxy Bernstein, right here in her home for every pitch of the postseason. Major League Baseball on ESPN Radio and the ESPN app as we go back to Jay Reynolds.
1: All right, Roxy, and baseball continues with the National League coming up on Tuesday. Well, straight ahead, calling it a career after 22 seasons. That's next. Sports Center All Night. It's ESPN Radio.
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1: 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We have baseball's postseason, WNBA postseason, NFL and college football. We've got hockey. NBA tips off later this month. The association currently seeing preseason action, like Monday. Sixers handing it to the Knicks, even though the Knicks started Jalen Brunson, OG Anunoby, Karl-Anthony Towns, Mikal Bridges, and Josh Hart, the same five that started 17 of the 19 playoff games from the championship run. Philly did not have similar marquee names. ESPN's Dave McMenamin.
2: No LeBron, also no Joel Embiid, no Tyrese Maxey, no Dominic Marlowe, no Anthony Simons, or the two backup big men for the Sixers, Dembona or Taco Fall. Now, Nick Nurse says that the plan moving forward with the remaining three preseason games on the slate is to hopefully have a majority of his players available for two of them. So they're going to travel for two road games in Brooklyn and Boston later this week, return for the finale at home to round out the preseason. So you will see some action with this new group. Now, this shouldn't be any cause for concern for LeBron James. He still has to monitor some left foot arthritis and his lower back issue, but that just comes with the territory being year 24 and 41 years of age. His body feels great. He was able to really push it in off-season workouts. He's been a full participant in all training camp activities up until now, and obviously got up and down and was dunking the ball in the inter-squad scrimmage on Saturday. So no cause for concern by him not playing tonight, just part of the ramp-up process to get ready for that big opening night matchup that will really count against this Knicks team.
3: Jaylen Brown, what is the approach there for getting him ready for the season?
2: Yeah, I mean, this is a big moment for Jaylen Brown. Spent his entire career with the Boston Celtics before that trade to the Atlanta Division rivals back in July. And you know, Jaylen, I asked him at practice last week, how is he taking advantage of this opportunity? And he said, I try to look at it not about the expectation, about what I can do to have us reach those expectations. And so he said he's been really not afraid to ask any question that comes to mind, even if it may sound basic. He wants to be able to be vocal in terms of, if I can understand it, then maybe I can help the rest of my new teammates understand it. And also, he's been the last guy in the gym consistently all week long. I think three of the five practice days that we've covered, there's been one remaining guy on the court. It's been Jaylen Brown getting an extra word.
1: NBA tips off in a couple of weeks. SportsCenter All Night, ESPN Radio. We're still early in the hockey season, but one thing we do know, it's the final season for Alexander Ovechkin. The 41-year-old will be retiring after his 22nd season. Says in his heart he knows it's the right decision. Monday he spoke to his teammates in the Capitals dressing room.
4: It's sad, but you know, it is what it is. We have an unbelievable team this year, and 82 games left. Let's make a playoffs. Let's have fun and enjoy the moment, because times fly. It's hard, but let's enjoy it, and let's do some special thing this year. All right.
1: Ovechkin wants to enjoy it however many games they have left, regular season plus whatever postseason action they can get. Ovechkin has 929 career goals, already clear of Wayne Gretzky's previous record. He signed a one-year deal to return to Washington this summer, played all 82 games for the Caps last season, led the team with 32 goals and 64 points. Capitals will host the Penguins on Wednesday. Sharks center Macklin Celebrini was scratched from the team's lineup at Dallas on Monday. Lower body injury. Sharks announcing it a few minutes before the puck drop that Celebrini would not be playing. It was over the summer Celebrini signed a five-year, $94 million extension. Not on the ice Monday, and without him, San Jose struggled against the Stars.
5: It's a nifty pass by Robertson this spring, and then Robertson, he scores! There's number one on the year for Jason Robertson.
1: 96.7 FM, the ticket. Stars go on to a 5-0 shutout of the Sharks. Stars improving to 9-0-1 in their last 10 games. Sharks' first loss this season. Jets in Pittsburgh coming alive in the third.
6: Three goals in this third period. We're tied at two. Winnipeg speeds back inside the zone. Morrissey out in front and a shot by Perfetti. He scores! Right off the ensuing faceoff, Winnipeg regains the lead at 3-2.
1: 680 CJOB. Jets a 3-2 win over the Penguins. All three goals coming in the first 10 minutes of the third period. Senators a 4-1 win over the Bruins. Senators starting the season with consecutive wins for the eighth time in franchise history. First time they've done it since the 2016-2017 season when they lost in the conference finals. In Tampa, while the Rays were beating the Yankees, Lightning beating the Flyers, a 4-1 final for the Lightning. Their fifth straight win against the Flyers dating back to last season. Oh, about that game at the Trop. That's next. SportsCenter All Night at ESPN Radio.
0: Tomorrow, the National League Division Series continues with Game 3. First in Atlanta at 6 Eastern, tied at one game each, the Braves face the Dodgers. Then in San Diego, down 2-0, the Padres face a critical Game 3 against the Brewers. Game 3 of the National League Division Series, tomorrow on ESPN Radio.
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1: What do we take away from the Monday night game? 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
1: Baseball playoffs continue. Rays taking the first two at home. White Sox taking the first two on the road. Alex Ovechkin announcing he'll be retiring at the end of his 22nd season. Falcons go on the road with a statement on Monday night.
2: And there's the touch of the knee, and that will be that. And the Falcons are on to the Ravens.
3: They look like they have improved greatly. This is a team that looks like they're ready to make a little bit of a run here.
4: I love the primetime game under the lights. Like, it just brings out a different energy, and I just love it for this team.
5: Very pleased with the effort. But execution was at a high level in a ton of areas. Big thing here is getting home and getting to work on a short
6: week. Just not satisfied. You know, we still got a long season, but we got to keep stacking.
1: Falcons with a win in New Orleans Monday, 45-24 over the Saints. Falcons winning their last two by at least 20 after dropping their first two games of the season. They've scored 80 points combined in weeks 3 and 4. That's the most in the NFL. Bijan Robinson in the win on Monday, 147 yards from scrimmage, including a pretty big chunk on the third snap of the game.
2: New Orleans, who's got five on the line here. Penix goes to work under center on 2nd and 1. Robinson, the lone setback. Bijan will get the carry to the left side. He'll break free. Here goes Robinson. 35-30, 25-20, 10-5. They don't catch him. Touchdown, Bijan Robinson, and 59 yards on the third snap of the game.
1: 92-9 the game as the Falcons pull away from the start. Bijan Robinson, 145 yards rushing, 2 touchdowns. Brian Robinson, career-high 3 rushing touchdowns. Brian Robinson, asked by our Scott Van Pelt about the Falcons, grabbing the lead on the game's third play.
7: How would you describe the sort of tone he sets when he takes that first carry of the game to the gate and doesn't get touched?
8: Dynamic, man. That's the word I got for it. Dynamic, man. Playmaker. You know, at any given moment, he can pop it, long run. Whether it's the first play or the last play of the game, we got the ability to take it to the house. So that's a very dynamic start for us. You know, great for our team.
7: And when you come into a place like this where the emotions are high and there's an energy that's understood given the history between the teams and what goes back 20 years, to take the air out of the building like that, how much does it change what this place feels like? Because it goes from 10 to quiet real quick. What's your sense of that?
4: I mean, for me, like, we're so locked into the game. But even with this energy, like, that they were bringing in, like, the Saints fan brought a lot of energy, but even our fans, like, came in here, brought a lot of energy as well. And it's just such a blessing to see, like, to hear silence. You know, after that run, you know, I looked at the O-line, and they were like, bruh, it was a pin drop.
7: Like that.
4: So, man, God is good for getting us out healthy, but, yeah, for that first play, like, that was huge for this team, and I think that was the momentum setter for what we do.
7: All right, I'm going to give you an opportunity to brag on this man because during the game, it was 1, 2, 3, and I just said when he sat down, I said, man, he runs so angry.
4: Yeah.
7: He runs with such fury. How do you describe the impact of his contributions?
4: I mean, it all started in the summer, man. Like, he came in here, the right mindset. He understood, like, what we need to do to win football games and to be the more physical team, and just his running style and how he impacts defenders. It's just second to none, man. Like, this man is a, as you guys can see, he's a truck. Like, he's a tank. He's hard to bring down. He's hard to tackle. And, you know, if you don't wrap him up, like, he's gonna break your tackle. So, like, for me, as his brother, and to see what he does every single week in practice and every single day and just gets better, you know, it's something I got to appreciate every single day, and he just makes me better every time I watch him run the football.
7: I feel like this the kind of thing that maybe people, I don't want to say slept on, but they just didn't know what it would look like until these last 2 weeks where people are like, damn, because it's you go to the sideline and then there's no break at all. It's a quite a compliment for your team, and it's a pain in the butt for the other squad because there's no let up. Yeah. Is that sort of the mentality that you have? It's like a two-headed monster. Is that fair?
8: For sure. We got a standard in our room, and it's the best of the best, man. We expect to, you know, go out here and give it our all every time we get a chance to, and never lower our standard. Mm-hmm. So, you know, we expect to continue to improve, continue to get better each and every week. So, excited for what's to come, you know, happy for us right now.
1: Bijan Robinson, Brian Robinson, after the win, sitting down with our Scott Van Pelt. as the Falcons go on the road win at the Dome, the 20th anniversary of the return post-Katrina. Saints' largest home loss over the last two seasons. Tyler Shough pressured on 18 of 51 dropbacks over a third of the time. Finished 6 of 15 with 78 yards and two sacks on those throws.
9: Yeah, I mean, I love New Orleans. I love this place. And you see the energy, the passion of everybody, the culture behind this place. And it sucks whenever you don't come through on the field in that way, especially against our division rival. So, man, it hurts me. I don't want to feel like that ever again. So I'm going to continue to prepare and execute, do everything I can that way to where we're not feeling like this as a city. And but stuff and learn to grow from. You know, there's a lot more to be had, and we're going to go get it.
1: And as for hearing boos from the crowd?
9: No, I mean, fans understandably are upset. You know, we had some opportunities that we didn't take advantage of. And you're playing the Falcons and you lose like that. I mean, I do too. That sucks. But we want to get everybody going, and it's part of it. You know, you have to have the energy of the crowd, and we're going to need them next week too against a really good team. So that's the best part about New Orleans, man. You feel it, and we feel it too, and we're going to keep going.
1: Saints 1-6 in their last seven Monday Night Football games after losing at home to the Falcons 45-24 to wrap up week number four. SportsCenter All Night, ESPN Radio. From the injury side of things, quarterback questions in Chicago. Who's going to be the starter for week five?
10: Some good and some that I think he wants back. And so it's a little bit of a mixed bag. The best part was how he controlled the operation. I thought we had good tempo in and out of the huddle. I thought our guys played with a lot of confidence because of how he conducted himself. And, you know, he found completions. I thought he played an efficient football game.
11: You got to keep him guessing this week.
10: Yeah. No, Tyson will be the guy, and we'll go from there. So we're in good shape.
1: Tyson Bagent will start at quarterback for Chicago against the Packers. Coach Ben Johnson making that statement on Monday. Bagent led the Packers to the 23-12 win over the Jets on Sunday in place of Caleb Williams, who missed his second straight game recovering from that hamstring strain. As for the quarterback situation in Baltimore, Lamar Jackson banged up. ESPN insider Adam Schefter.
12: Obviously, he left the game at halftime yesterday. He had his ankle wrapped during the second half of the game and then left the stadium on Sunday in a walking boot before undergoing an MRI today. And just a short time ago, the Ravens head coach, Jesse Minter, said that he was unsure whether Jackson would be able to play Sunday night at Atlanta. He could miss some time, but it would not be a crazy amount of time, which essentially, parsing words, means that it's an ankle sprain. It's not overly significant, but it is enough that it could prevent him from playing against the Falcons on Sunday night.
1: We'll see what happens this week. Bengals are 2-2. They are banged up. Coach Zach Taylor with a little bit of optimism on Monday, especially for the wide receiving core. ESPN's Dan Graziano.
13: Jamar Chase is in the concussion protocol, so that means he'll have to advance through each step in order. It does not rule him out for this coming week, but it often does mean a player has to miss a week. And Jamar Chase is a player who, in particular, has used extreme caution in his timetables returning from injury. T. Higgins injured an adductor muscle, a groin muscle, near the end of that game. He is being described by his head coach, Zach Taylor, as day two. Today, which means they will monitor him throughout the week, and we'll have some sense of his availability for Sunday once we see what, if anything, he can do in practice starting Wednesday.
1: And so the Bengals day-to-day, especially with Higgins moving forward as we head towards week number five. The NFL handing down some discipline on Monday to its officials. ESPN insider Adam Schefter.
12: The NFL has suspended the line judge Jeff Seaman 2 games for his interaction yesterday with the Cardinals tight end Trey McBride. It was one of 2 interactions yesterday, and the NFL also went ahead and suspended the official from the Vikings game between the Vikings and the Dolphins, Adrian Hill, 1 game for his interaction here with the Vikings linebacker. Watch how Adrian Hill gets up and obviously seemed to react in a very strong way. We haven't had officials be suspended since 2018.
11: Wow.
12: But upon looking at those videos today, after the NFLPA executive director, J.C. Treader, called for action yesterday, the NFL suspended those two officials, two games and one game. They're out for a little while.
1: NFL going public with its discipline on Monday. SportsCenter All Night, ESPN Radio, back to baseball, and a bit of a sloppy night at the Trop for the visitors.
14: Swinging a ground ball, third base. McMahon boots it, and it's into shallow left field. Lombard picks it up and has no play, and Yandy Diaz is safe at first base. 2-2 pitch, and it's a chopper to short. Lombard up the middle. That can't flip to second one. A falling throw to first, and it gets away from Garcia. Here comes Diaz in to score. And chaos ensues on the base paths as Caminero goes headfirst into second base. He's in there safely. Chisholm tried to go the extra mile. He threw it away from Garcia at first. And in the bottom of the first, it's the Rays up 1-0 over the Yankees. And the pitch. Swing and a bouncing ball towards short. Lombard bobbles it and has no play. Caminero headfirst dive across home, and the Rays lead it 3-1 in the bottom of the fifth inning. Simpson safe at first. McMahon's playing back. Simpson doesn't run. It's a poked ball on the ground toward shortstop. Lombard up with it, throws to first, and it's dropped at first base by Garcia. And Chandler Simpson rounded third and retreated to the bag.
1: Rays would score four runs in the fifth inning. They win it 5-2 to take a 2-0 series lead on the Yankees, who committed four errors, three in the first inning. They're most in a single inning in a postseason game in franchise history. You heard the game here on ESPN Radio, of course. Mike Cousins, Tim Kirchin, Eduardo Perez had the call. Mike?
14: Thank you, Jay. Monday night in St. Petersburg, Florida, the Rays jump out to a 2-0 series lead over the Yankees. 5-2 the final score. Teams that go up 2-0 at home have won the series 92% of the time. It was a near no-hitter in Game 1 as the Rays won 1-0. A little bit of a different formula in Game 2, in which they were aided by a lot of mistakes by the Yankee defense.
15: Yeah, the Yankees made four errors. They had five at one point, and then there was a scoring change. And they just did not look sharp tonight. And the point is, when you don't play well against the Rays, they take advantage of it in every way. They put the ball in play better than any team in the major leagues. They run until they tag you out on the bases, and they pitched exceptionally well again tonight. And counting the postseason, they are now 31 games over 500 in this quirky ballpark. It's a tough place to play, but they love playing here.
16: Tim, they didn't reach third base at all in Game 1. They didn't score. Here they only reached it once, besides the two home runs that were hit by Ben Rice. The Tampa Bay Ray pitching does not give many free passes away. The defense does not make mistakes. And if you do make mistakes against them, they will punish you. They'll keep the line moving. It's a tough place to play. It's loud, yes, but you have to come ready to play. And now for Game 3, the pressure's on, especially in the middle of the order. 0-21 with 7 strikeouts.
15: 0-22 now with 7 strikeouts.
16: That's tough.
14: Here's another way to look at it. Rice, Wells, and Bellinger, 5-20 in the first two games. They drove in 2. The rest of the team, 0-38, 0 runs batted in. There's simply got to be more production. And Eduardo, you said it during the game broadcast, you anticipate a different look lineup for New York as well.
16: And yeah, I anticipate a different lineup. I anticipate also, and it was a little bit of, you look at it, the at-bat of Chandler Simpson, something that won't get noticed. But that soft ground ball with 2 strikes, runner at third base. The defense has to move. You have to adapt according to the count. And I just saw George Lombard stay in the same spot, and none of the coaches were able to move him at all. They weren't even trying to call him to move him. To me, these are the little things of the game that play big. The details of the game are sometimes wins or losses for you. And tonight, it was kind of disappointing to not see that from the New York Yankees, a team that is in tune with the details. It didn't happen here at the Trop.
14: Over the first two games, Rays pitching has struck out 19 Yankees and walked 4 and got 2 saves from Brian Baker, who has, between the regular season and postseason, successfully saved 32 consecutive games. Yankees will have their backs against the wall on Wednesday night in the Bronx. We expect to see Max Fried on the mound, and they thought they couldn't ask for anything more with Cam Schlittler. He only struck out two batters, but they've always got faith when Fried takes the hill.
15: Well, I haven't seen Cam Schlittler not pitch well in my entire covered him all this time. But again, when you don't make the plays behind him, and virtually every pitch tonight he threw was a high leverage, stressful pitch, that makes it really hard, even on the best pitcher in the American League this year.
14: So the probable pitchers in that game, Max Fried for New York and Nick Martinez for Tampa Bay. Final in game two in St. Petersburg, Florida, the Rays 5 and the Yankees 2 as Tampa Bay takes a 2-0 series lead. For Tim Kirchner and Eduardo Perez, I'm Mike Cousins, right here on your home for every pitch of the postseason, Major League Baseball on ESPN Radio and the ESPN app. Now let's go back to Jay Reynolds in the studio.
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1: 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Baseball continues Tuesday with the National League Series. Milwaukee can close out the Padres if they win in San Diego in Game 3. In Atlanta, Dodgers, Braves play Game 3. That series tied at 1. As for L.A., manager Dave Roberts admitting he's considering changes to his lineup once again. Shohei Ohtani still dealing with injuries to his right arm and left knee. Already moved from first to second in the Dodgers lineup. Could be moved down even more. ESPN's Buster Olney.
2: What I'm hearing from evaluators is they think that Ohtani, of course, coming back from injury, is just off balance. He looks rusty. One evaluator said to me that when he swings, it's like his butt is in the first base dugout, which is not a surprise because he's been out for a long time, right? He's trying to find his swing. And certainly in those first two games, it was ugly. And playing in Game 2 against Chris Sale, this will be a special challenge because Sale is a lefty who eats left-handed hitters. They hit 230 against him this year with just one home run in 152 at-bats. That's a big challenge for a guy like Ohtani trying to find his swing.
1: Sale against Yamamoto tonight. 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College football this weekend on ABC. Number 2, Georgia at number 6, Alabama. ESPN analyst Dusty Dvorak about the Tide.
3: They have a superstar at quarterback in Keelan Russell. I mean, he is so far ahead of schedule. When you go back to the first start against East Carolina to where he is now, it's night and day. It was really late in the first half against Florida State. When they're down 21-6, he took his game to another level, and he hasn't slowed down. 13 touchdowns since late in that first half to where we are now. It's been remarkable. It's precision passing, elite arm talent, pushing the ball down the field with touch, with velocity, and the electric playmaking that he has as a runner. And it's crazy to say this because Ty Simpson was a first-round pick a year ago, but I think Alabama has upgraded at quarterback. He's shown he can work through adversity. He's shown to be a big-time playmaker, and I can't wait to see what he's able to do against this stingy Georgia Dogs defense this weekend.
1: Number 2 against number 6, big matchup. College game day is heading to Tuscaloosa for week number 6 of the college football season.
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4: How good is that? Are you not entertained?
0: Number 5.
1: Hockey, the Jets edge the Penguins 3-2. All of Winnipeg's goals coming in the first half of the third period. 680, CJOB.
5: Three goals in this third period. We're tied at 2. Winnipeg speeds back inside the zone. Morrissey out in front and a shot by Perfetti. He scores! Right off the ensuing faceoff, Winnipeg regains the lead at 3-2.
0: Number 4.
1: Rays weren't the only hometown team making folks in Tampa happy. 102.5 The Bone.
6: 3:08 left. 2-1 Lightning. Here's a steal. Pontus Holmberg from Juracek.
7: What a move!
6: Move to the left circle. Centers Mikhail on the skate. Mikhail.

0: 3.
1: Lightning getting some insurance there against the Flyers. Rays get some insurance against the Yankees. My cousins had play-by-play for us.
2: Hedrick, eighth pitch, and Palacios lines it into center field. It's a base hit. Simpson scores with ease. Grisham's throw to the plate bounces off the mound and to the right up the first baseline, and it's two runs in. DeLuca scores behind Simpson, and the Rays have plated four in the fifth inning. It's Tampa Bay 5 and New York 1.
0: Number 2.
1: Rays winning the first two at home. White Sox winning the first two in Cleveland. Oxy Bernstein with that call.
3: The pitch. Line drive to right. Slicing and a fair ball.

0: on the play is Vargas. Around third, Grinchik scoring. And into second, Braden Montgomery. The rookie right fielder with a two-run double. The White Sox take the lead.
1: Number one.
2: Emotional night in New Orleans for Monday Night Football, although the Falcons would spoil the night for the Saints from the first possession. 92-9 the game.
3: Penix goes to work under center on second and one. Robinson, the lone setback. Bichon will get the carry to the left side. He'll break free. Here goes Robinson. 35-30, 25-20, 10-5. They don't catch him. Touchdown, Bichon Robinson, and 59 yards on the third snap of the game.
2: Michael Penix just had to hand it off there. He did throw for 223 yards as well. 15 of 20, had a passer rating of 127.7. 6 of 7 for 141 yards on play action. What's he proven the past couple of weeks?
4: What do I think I've proven? That I'm healthy. I feel like we still got a lot of work to do. I'm not going to sit here and say I'm happy and I'm excited at, you know, just like... I mean, I'm wording that wrong, but...
5: Not satisfied.
4: Yeah, not satisfied. There we go. Not satisfied. That word was gone just now. But yeah, just not satisfied. You know, we still got a long season. You know, two wins, but we got to keep stacking.
2: Two wins after dropping the first two of the season. Penix, meanwhile, 2-0 as a starter on Monday Night Football. More on that game as SportsCenter All Night continues. 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
0: Line drive to right, slicing, and a fair ball into the corner for Braden Montgomery. Dug out by DeLauder. Scoring on the play is Vargas. Around third, Grinchick scoring.
13: Plus, the great eight calls it a career at the end of the season.
15: 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Let's make a playoffs. 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
16: 20 years ago, New Orleans found its way home.
3: A moment almost unimaginable 13 months ago is here. The Saints back in New Orleans.
16: In the Dome, we remember.
2: It was August 2005. Hurricane Katrina slammed the southeast. The scenes out of New Orleans, of course, became etched in our memories. More than 1,300 people died. 80% of the city of New Orleans was underwater. 20 to 30,000 ultimately seeking shelter in the Superdome. But that building had been damaged to the point where there was no power, no water, no plumbing working. So the place became nasty. Some thought it might have to be demolished, but it wound up being restored. That said, it was closed for what turned out to be 13 months. The Saints played on the road the entire 2005 season before making a return in September of 2006. An emotional Monday night game that year against the Falcons, a game that was highlighted by their first touchdown, a blocked punt by Steve Gleason.
3: Six of his 8 field goal attempts this year is now back to just punting and kicking off. The former Saint Morton Anderson is here for most field goals. Look out! Right through! A kick block by Steve Gleason! It is Stoop!
2: Tirico had the call on Monday Night Football in 2006. That blocked punt became a symbol for the city. There's a bronze statue outside the dome named Rebirth. Steve Gleason, he's been battling ALS for a decade plus, but he was on hand Monday as the Saints marked the 20th anniversary of the dome coming and marked the occasion with a Monday Night game against the Falcons. This one didn't go quite the same way as the one 2 decades ago. Falcons Monday with the first possession and on the third play.
3: New Orleans has got 5 on the line here. Penix goes to work under center on 2nd and 1. Robinson the lone setback. Bijan will get the carry to the left side. He'll break free. Here goes Robinson. 35-30, 25-20, 10-5. They don't catch him. Touchdown, Bijan Robinson, and 59 yards on the third snap of the game.
2: And right then, the Falcons out in front. Falcons take advantage of a Saints fumble late in the first. Atlanta turns that into a touchdown. 14-0 after the first quarter. Saints get on the board with a touchdown on the first play of the second, but the Falcons answer on their ensuing possession, putting together a 10-play drive. Saints giving the ball back to Atlanta after a 3-and-out. Falcons put together another 10-play drive, adding on a field goal. They led 24-7 at the half. Third quarter, seeing a field goal for the Saints, and then another touchdown drive for Atlanta.
3: He'll take the handoff from Penix at the 5. Touchdown, Atlanta. Brian Robinson throws it off the baseboard at the end zone to our left, and with 2:11 to go,
2: Saints do get another touchdown early in the fourth, but the Falcons just weren't done.
3: Penix under center again. Play clock down to 2. Play fake by Michael. He's going to boot back to the left, tee it up, fire the deep ball. Caught! Touchdown, Jahan Dotson! Oh, my goodness, that'll be it! Robinson, lone back now. Penix will go under center, hand to Brian one more time, and he will step out of a tackle, keep his balance, and score! He went left side. Brian Robinson Robinson did. They thought they had him twice. He stepped out of two different tackles and scores standing from 11 yards out to add more to the total.
2: 92-9 the game. Falcons win it going away. 45-24 over the Saints. Atlanta with an 0-2 start to the season, but they've won their last two by at least 20 points. Falcons had six touchdowns in the Monday night win, tying their most in a game over the last decade. Five of the six rushing touchdowns. Coach Kevin Stefanski.
17: Very pleased with the effort, and I'll start with turnover margin. We knew that's going to be a big deal going into this football game, and CJ punching the ball out, technique was outstanding, and then turning that into points. That's just a big part of winning games on the road. So I thought execution was at a high level in a ton of areas. Are there things we can clean up? Yes, there are. Didn't like a lot of those penalties. That's one area that I know we will focus on, but big thing here is getting home and then getting to work on a short week.
2: Bijan Robinson had a game-high 147 yards from scrimmage, 145 rushing yards, two touchdowns. Brian Robinson had a career-high three rushing touchdowns as the Falcons win it 45-24, handing the Saints their largest home loss over the last two seasons. Did the focus of the anniversary add to the pressure of the Monday night game? Saints coach Kellen Moore.
18: It's a good question. I think obviously it's a really awesome moment when you play on a nationally televised game. There's probably a little bit more juice in those games nationally just with the buildup and all that sort of stuff. But you have to look at this as one of our games. And obviously as disappointing as it is, we're going to have to learn from it. We're going to have to grow from it. And we're going to have to keep moving because there's a whole bunch more games coming ahead of ourselves that are going to be opportunities that we can change this path very quickly with those.
2: Falcons. Fourth team with consecutive 20-point wins on the heels of a 30-point loss. 45 points they put up on Monday, tying a franchise record on Monday Night Football. The guys who called it on ESPN, Hall of Famer Troy Aikman and Joe Buck.
19: They look really good. I think Troy said it really well at the during the second half, and that is we'll know a lot more after the next 3 weeks. They've got tough home games coming up. But they look like they have improved greatly. And it's a team that is head coached by somebody we both really admire in Kevin Stefanski. Their offensive coordinator can put together a great game plan, it appears, with Penix at quarterback. And I think the defense is really underrated. They're playing with arguably without three of their best players, and you wouldn't know it. So this is a team that looks like they're ready to make a little bit of a run here. And it was fun to watch this offense cook here tonight.
20: Troy, it's remarkable how different the offense looks with Penix under center. How much does he change what they can do offensively because of the threat that he presents?
21: Well, he changes a lot. I think in fairness to Cooper Rush, who started the first two games, he came in July, didn't get a lot of work, and Tua was going to be the starter, and then he gets hurt, and so it's just a mess. So, they didn't look anything like what was expected coming into the year. And then last week against Green Bay, we saw the offense, what you would think when you think of Kevin Stefanski and what he was able to do in Cleveland, under center, marrying it with the play-action game, and then because of their running game and how good they are at doing that, when you have a guy like Penix who is able to get the ball down the field and create some issues with the receivers that they have, it just opens everything up. I mean, you look at his numbers. He was 15 of 20 for 220 yards and a touchdown, but he protected the football. He was good with the ball when he had to be. And those numbers aren't going to impress anybody, but if you watch this game, you'd say, wow, he was really good. The run game was great. But he was really good as well, and so I think it gets overlooked as to how effective he can be. And we heard Bijan Robinson talking as to what a difference he makes, and I thought he said it really well. So they've got it humming on all cylinders, and it's been fun to watch.
20: From the perspective of the Saints, there was optimism the way last season ended and a couple of really entertaining games to start. They lose here last week, and you made the point during the game, Joe, and I was like, wow, what, 12 of 18 they'd lost on this field. Now they lose these last two to start this season. How much of a setback does tonight feel like it represents for a Saints team that really did not look good at all tonight?
19: Yeah, I think they came in undermanned. The injuries on the defense, Caden Ellis, they really missed. But we were just talking about that with Atlanta. They've got three of their best defensive players that are not available to them for various reasons, and right. You wouldn't know it by the way they played here tonight. So they were overmatched defensively with this good offensive line and Bijan Robinson. The good news is they seem to have a quarterback that can settle things down and is very tough and very smart and very mature as a 27-year-old. He's going to be just fine, but they need to build up around him. The offensive line was not nearly good enough tonight. They didn't run the ball at all. They put it all on number six, and it just was too much. One guy's not going to win a game. So the Atlanta Falcons win this game, and they won it convincingly. I mean, you kept waiting for a run from the Saints in this game, and every time it looked like they were putting something together, the Falcons just went right down the field and put an end to it. So it was all Atlanta and very impressive, and, you know, for the Saints, rough night.
2: And as a result, Falcons get the win on the road to close out week four, 45-24, 21-point win on the road. Falcons 2-2, Saints 1-3. Through 4 weeks, there are a handful of teams still looking for their first win, and there are three teams 4-0, Niners, Vikings, and Chiefs. Although the wide receiver core in Kansas City is banged up, ESPN's Dan Graziano.
4: Tyquan Thornton's injury is significant. If you watched it live, you're not surprised by this. That it's going to keep him out multiple months, likely the whole season, although it's possible if they were to go deep into the playoffs, he could return. Rashee Rice hamstring, they got to give it treatment, run some tests on it, and find out how much time, if any, he's going to miss. But the Chiefs are on bye this week, so they have some time to figure that all out. And that's why you're not probably going to hear too many updates from Andy anytime soon. The big news of the day, though, was Adam Schefter reporting that Tyreek Hill, former Chiefs and Dolphins wide receiver, could sign with a new team this week. A lot of signs, BC, pointing to a Tyreek Hill Kansas City Chiefs reunion. He's coming off a season-ending injury last year that included a torn ACL and LCL. But apparently he feels good enough to get back in there, and we'll find out if the Chiefs agree, because they need the help, and it seems like both sides want this to happen.
2: Chiefs and Panthers with the bye in week five. SportsCenter all night, ESPN Radio to baseball, division round series. Rays, of course, took the opener from the Yankees, 1-0 on Saturday, after being off on Sunday. Monday, game two, Tampa Bay getting on the board first in the first on a throwing error by the Yankees. New York would tie it up on a Ben Rice homer in the fourth, but Tampa Bay in the fifth.
5: Left-handed batter waiting on an 0-1. The pitch. Swing and a tapper right side of the infield. Chisholm charges, looks home, throws to first, and the Rays take the lead. Aranda scored from third. Chisholm would not have had a play at the plate. It's 2-1 Tampa Bay on a ground out by Liam Hicks here in the bottom of the fifth. Swing and a bouncing ball toward short. Lombard bobbles it and has no play. Caminero head first dive across home. Eighth pitch. And Palacios lines it into center field. It's a base hit. Simpson scores with ease. Grisham's throw to the plate bounces off the mound and to the right up the first baseline. And it's two runs in. DeLuca scores behind Simpson. And the Rays have plated four in the fifth inning. It's Tampa Bay 5 and New York 1.
2: Mike Cousins calling it here on ESPN Radio. 5-2 would be the final. Rays taking the first two at home. Rays scoring four runs on three hits in the fifth inning. Yankees committing four errors, one shy of their most in a postseason game in franchise history. Manager Aaron Boone.
22: Yeah, I mean, obviously a really rough night, to say the least, for us. So, we got to get over it. We've responded all year to difficult times, and we got to do that again. We got to get ourselves up off the mat. Obviously, tonight was just not good enough for us, and certainly not good enough to beat that club. So, we got to get over it and, playing for our lives Tuesday night.
2: And game three coming up, Yankees in a must win. Tampa Bay taking the first two at home. The other American League series, seeing the White Sox take two on the road.
23: First base side of the hill, the turn from Taylor. And the one strike pitch. Swing and a ball hit in the air, left center field. Doyle going back. He's onto the track at the fence, leaps, and he makes the catch at the base of the fence in deep left center field, and that will do it, and the White Sox have taken a 2-0 lead in this series. Leaping catch by Doyle to end the ball game, and the White Sox win game two by a final of 4-3.
2: White Sox scoring three runs on three hits in the sixth inning, and they get that win, improving to 4-0 this postseason. You heard it here, of course, on ESPN Radio. Roxy Bernstein, Greg Olson have the call for us. Roxy?
23: Well, Jay, the White Sox are stunning the baseball world taking a commanding 2-0 lead in this best of five division series against the Cleveland Guardians. After winning the first two of this series here in Cleveland, 4-3 the final. And the White Sox are now 4-0 all road games in the postseason.
1: It's been unbelievable. It has been so much fun to watch. These kids are exciting. They go up there. They are not afraid of any moment. Seven rookies that are playing, and you're just seeing great swings, great approaches. They look like the experienced vets. And the one thing they have done is they have found a way to get the big hit in the timely manner.
23: And the Cleveland Guardians jumped out to a 2-0 lead, got two in the first, but then the blueprint of riding the bullpen, going with an opener. The bulk guy was Sean Burke, who was magnificent. And it stayed a 2-1 lead for Cleveland all the way until the sixth, when the White Sox scored three runs, all coming with two outs. A Braden Montgomery two-run double just inside the right field line. Chase Mydroth, an RBI single. Gavin Williams started, struck out 11, the second most in a playoff game in Cleveland franchise history. Yet the White Sox had enough to hold them off, and now are heading home, and they're one win away from going to the ALCS after losing 100-plus each of the last 3 years.
1: Oh, it's been unbelievable. I mean, just to win 84 games after losing 103 straight years, they are just pushing all the right buttons, great management, and these kids, as I said, are going out there not afraid of any moment. And then you have a guy like Grant Taylor, who, for the life of me, I can't figure out how he had a 2.25 ERA during the season, because he has been utterly lights out. And then you factor in Sean Burke and what he did tonight, that bullpen absolutely continued domination this postseason.
23: Taylor has saved each of the first two games of this series, and the series shifts now to Chicago as the White Sox will try to close it out in game three Wednesday night as they win game two by a final of 4-3. For Greg Olson, Roxy Bernstein, right here in her home for every pitch of the postseason, Major League Baseball and ESPN Radio and the ESPN app, as we go back to Jay Reynolds.
2: All right, Roxy, and baseball continues with the National League coming up on Tuesday. Well, straight ahead, calling it a career after 22 seasons. That's next. 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
6: 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Is it safe to say the series is officially over? 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
1: 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We have baseball's postseason, WNBA postseason, NFL and college football. We've got hockey. NBA tips off later this month. The association currently seeing preseason action, like Monday. Sixers handing it to the Knicks, even though the Knicks started Jalen Brunson, OG Anunoby, Karl Anthony Towns, Mikal Bridges, and Josh Hart, the same five that started 17 of the 19 playoff games from the championship run. Philly did not have similar marquee names. ESPN's Dave McMenamin.
2: No LeBron, also no Joel Embiid, no Tyrese Maxey, no Dominic Marlowe, no Anthony Simons, or the two backup big men for the Sixers, Dembona or Taco Fall. Now, Nick Nurse says that the plan moving forward with the remaining three preseason games on the slate is to hopefully have a majority of his players available for two of them. So they're going to travel for two road games in Brooklyn and Boston later this week, return for the finale at home to round out the preseason. So you will see some action with this new group. Now, this shouldn't be any cause for concern for LeBron James. He still has to monitor some left foot arthritis and his lower back issue, but that just comes with the territory being year 24 and 41 years of age. His body feels great. He was able to really push it in off-season workouts. He's been a full participant in all training camp activities up until now, and obviously got up and down and was dunking the ball in the inter-squad scrimmage on Saturday. So no cause for concern by him not playing tonight, just part of the ramp-up process to get ready for that big opening night matchup that will really count against this Knicks team.
3: Jaylen Brown, what is the approach there for getting him ready for the season?
2: Yeah, I mean, this is a big moment for Jaylen Brown. Spent his entire career with the Boston Celtics before that trade to the Atlanta Division rivals back in July. And you know, Jaylen, I asked him at practice last week, how is he taking advantage of this opportunity? And he said, I try to look at it not about the expectation, about what I can do to have us reach those expectations. And so he said he's been really not afraid to ask any question that comes to mind, even if it may sound basic. He wants to be able to be vocal in terms of, if I can understand it, then maybe I can help the rest of my new teammates understand it. And also, he's been the last guy in the gym consistently all week long. I think three of the five practice days that we've covered, there's been one remaining guy on the court. It's been Jaylen Brown getting an extra word.
1: NBA tips off in a couple of weeks. SportsCenter All Night, ESPN Radio. We're still early in the hockey season, but one thing we do know, it's the final season for Alexander Ovechkin. The 41-year-old will be retiring after his 22nd season. Says in his heart he knows it's the right decision. Monday he spoke to his teammates in the Capitals dressing room.
4: It's sad, but you know, it is what it is. We have an unbelievable team this year, and you know, 82 games left. Let's make a playoffs. Let's have fun and enjoy the moment, because you know, times fly. It's hard, but let's enjoy it, and let's do some special thing this year, right?
1: Ovechkin wants to enjoy it however many games they have left, regular season plus whatever postseason action they can get. Ovechkin has 929 career goals, already clear of Wayne Gretzky's previous record. He signed a one-year deal to return to Washington this summer, played all 82 games for the Caps last season, led the team with 30 goals, 32 goals and 64 points. Capitals will host the Penguins on Wednesday. Shark center Macklin Celebrini was scratched from the team's lineup at Dallas on Monday. Lower body injury. Sharks announcing it a few minutes before the puck drop that Celebrini would not be playing. It was over the summer Celebrini signed a five-year, $94 million extension. Not on the ice Monday, and without him, San Jose struggled against the Stars.
5: It's a nifty pass by Robertson to spring, and then Robertson, he scores! There's number one on the year for Jason Robertson.
1: 96.7 FM, the ticket. Stars go on to a 5-0 shutout of the Sharks. Stars improving to 9-0-1 in their last 10 games. Sharks' first loss this season. Jets in Pittsburgh coming alive in the third.
6: Three goals in this third period. We're tied at 2. Winnipeg speeds back inside the zone. Morrissey out in front, and a shot by Perfetti. He scores! Right off the ensuing faceoff, Winnipeg regains the lead at 3-2.
1: 680 CJOB, Jets a 3-2 win over the Penguins. All three goals coming in the first 10 minutes of the third period. Senators a 4-1 win over the Bruins. Senators starting the season with consecutive wins for the eighth time in franchise history. First time they've done it since the 2016-2017 season when they lost in the conference finals. In Tampa, while the Rays were beating the Yankees, Lightning beating the Flyers, a 4-1 final for the Lightning. Their fifth straight win against the Flyers dating back to last season. Oh, about that game at the Trop. That's next. SportsCenter All Night at ESPN Radio.
7: Tuesday's Rich Eisen Show will review the Monday nighter between the Saints and the Falcons with Cam Hayward in his usual Tuesday spot from the Pittsburgh Steelers. Bruce Arians, the former Super Bowl winning head coach, will also join us. Josh Pate on the latest in college football as well. 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
1: What do we take away from the Monday night game? 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
1: Baseball playoffs continue. Rays taking the first two at home. White Sox taking the first two on the road. Alex Ovechkin announcing he'll be retiring at the end of his 22nd season. Falcons go on the road with a statement on Monday night.
2: And there's the touch of the knee, and that will be that. And the Falcons are on to the Ravens.
3: They look like they have improved greatly. This is a team that looks like they're ready to make a little bit of a run here.
4: I love the primetime game under the lights. Like, it just brings out a different energy, and I just love it for this team.
5: Very pleased with the effort. But execution was at a high level in a ton of areas. Big thing here is getting home and then getting to work on a short week.
6: Just not satisfied. You know, we still got a long season, but we got to keep
1: that. Falcons with a win in New Orleans Monday, 45-24 over the Saints. Falcons winning their last two by at least 20 after dropping their first two games of the season. They've scored 80 points combined in weeks 3 and 4. That's the most in the NFL. Bijan Robinson in the win on Monday, 147 yards from scrimmage, including a pretty big chunk on the third snap of the game.
2: New Orleans, who's got 5 on the line here. Penix goes to work under center on 2nd and 1. Robinson, the lone setback. Bijan will get the carry to the left side. He'll break free. Here goes Robinson. 35-30, 25-20, 10-5. They don't catch him. Touchdown, Bijan Robinson, and 59 yards on the third snap of the game.
1: 92-9 the game as the Falcons pull away from the start. Bijan Robinson, 145 yards rushing, 2 touchdowns. Brian Robinson, career-high 3 rushing touchdowns. Brian Robinson, asked by our Scott Van Pelt about the Falcons, grabbing the lead on the game's third play.
7: How would you describe the sort of tone he sets when he takes that first carry of the game to the gate and doesn't get touched?
8: Dynamic, man. That's the word I got for it. Dynamic, man. Playmaker. You know, at any given moment, he can pop it, long run. Whether it's the first play or the last play of the game, you got the ability to take it to the house. So that's a very dynamic start for us. You know, great for our team.
7: And when you come into a place like this where the emotions are high and there's an energy that's understood given the history between the teams and what goes back 20 years, to take the air out of the building like that, how much does it change what this place feels like? Because it goes from 10 to quiet real quick. What's your sense of that?
4: I mean, for me, like, we're so locked into the game. But even with this energy, like, that they were bringing in, like, the Saints fan brought a lot of energy, but even our fans, like, came in here, brought a lot of energy as well. And it's just such a blessing to see, like, to hear silence. You know, after that run, you know, I looked at the O-line, and they were like, bruh, it was a pin drop.
7: Like that.
4: So, man, God is good for getting us out healthy. But, yeah, for that first play, like, that was huge for this team, and I think that was the momentum setter for what we do.
7: All right, I'm going to give you an opportunity to brag on this man because during the game, it was 1-2-3, and I just said when he sat down, I said, man, he runs so angry.
4: Yeah.
7: He runs with such fury. How do you describe the impact of his contributions?
4: I mean, it all started in the summer, man. Like, he came in here, the right mindset. He understood, like, what we need to do to win football games and to be the more physical team, and just his running style and how he impacts defenders. It's just second to none, man. Like, this man is as you guys can see, he's a truck. Like, he's a tank. He's hard to bring down. He's hard to tackle. And, you know, if you don't wrap him up, like, he's gonna break your tackle. So, like, for me, as his brother, and to see what he does every single week in practice and every single day and just gets better, you know, it's something I got to appreciate every single day. He just makes me better every time I watch him run the football.
7: I feel like this the kind of thing that maybe people, I don't want to say slept on, but they just didn't know what it would look like until these last 2 weeks where people are like, damn, because it's you go to the sideline and then there's no break at all. It's at quite a compliment for your team, and it's a pain in the butt for the other squad because there's no let up. Yeah. Is that sort of the mentality that you have? It's like a two-headed monster. Is that fair?
8: For sure. We got a standard in our room, and it's the best of the best, man. We expect to, you know, go out here and give it our all every time we get a chance to, and never lower our standard. Mm-hmm. So, you know, and we expect to continue to improve, continue to get better each and every week. So, excited for what's to come, you know, happy for us right now.
1: Bijan Robinson, Brian Robinson, after the win, sitting down with our Scott Van Pelt. as the Falcons go on the road win at the Dome, the 20th anniversary of the return post-Katrina. Saints' largest home loss over the last two seasons. Tyler Shough pressured on 18 of 51 dropbacks over a third of the time. Finished 6 of 15 with 78 yards and 2 sacks on those throws.
9: Yeah, I mean, I love New Orleans. I love this place. And you see the energy, the passion of everybody, the culture behind this place. And it sucks whenever you don't come through on the field in that way, especially against our division rival. So, man, it hurts me. I don't want to feel like that ever again. So I'm going to continue to prepare and execute, do everything I can that way. To where we're not feeling like this as a city, and but stuff and learn to grow from. You know, there's a lot more to be had, and we're gonna go get it.
1: And as for hearing boos from the crowd,
9: no, I mean, fans understandably are upset. You know, we had some opportunities that we didn't take advantage of, and you're playing the Falcons and you lose like that. I mean, I'd boo too. That sucks. But. We want to get everybody going, and it's part of it. You know, you have to have the energy of the crowd, and we're going to need them next week, too, against a really good team. So that's the best part about New Orleans, man. You feel it, and we feel it, too, and we're going to keep going.
1: Saints 1-6 in their last 7 Monday Night Football games after losing at home to the Falcons 45-24 to wrap up week number 4. SportsCenter All Night, ESPN Radio. From the injury side of things, quarterback questions in Chicago. Who's going to be the starter for week 5?
10: Some good and some that I think he wants back. And so it's a little bit of a mixed bag. The best part was how he controlled the operation. I thought we had good tempo in and out of the huddle. I thought our guys played with a lot of confidence because of how he conducted himself. And, you know, he found completions. I thought he played an efficient football game.
11: You got to keep him guessing this week?
10: Yeah. No, Tyson will be the guy, and we'll go forward from there. So we're in good shape.
1: Tyson Bagent will start at quarterback for Chicago against the Packers. Coach Ben Johnson making that statement on Monday. Bagent led the Packers to the 23-12 win over the Jets on Sunday in place of Caleb Williams, who missed his second straight game recovering from that hamstring strain. As for the quarterback situation in Baltimore, Lamar Jackson banged up. ESPN insider Adam Schefter.
12: Obviously, he left the game at halftime yesterday. He had his ankle wrapped during the second half of the game and then left the stadium on Sunday in a walking boot before undergoing an MRI today. And just a short time ago, the Ravens head coach, Jesse Minter, said that he was unsure whether Jackson would be able to play Sunday night at Atlanta. He could miss some time, but it would not be a crazy amount of time, which essentially, parsing words, means that it's an ankle sprain. It's not overly significant, but it is enough that it could prevent him from playing against the Falcons on Sunday night.
1: We'll see what happens this week. Bengals are 2-2. They are banged up. Coach Zach Taylor with a little bit of optimism on Monday, especially for the wide receiving core. ESPN's Dan Graziano.
13: Jamar Chase is in the concussion protocol, so that means he'll have to advance through each step in order. It does not rule him out for this coming week, but it often does mean a player has to miss a week. And Jamar Chase is a player who, in particular, has used extreme caution in his timetables returning from injury. T. Higgins injured an adductor muscle, a groin muscle, near the end of that game. He is being described by his head coach, Zach Taylor, as day two. Today, which means they will monitor him throughout the week, and we'll have some sense of his availability for Sunday once we see what, if anything, he can do in practice starting Wednesday.
1: And so the Bengals, day to day, especially with Higgins moving forward as we head towards week number 5. The NFL handing down some discipline on Monday to its officials. ESPN insider Adam Schefter.
12: The NFL has suspended the line judge Jeff Seaman 2 games for his interaction yesterday with the Cardinals tight end Trey McBride. It was one of 2 interactions yesterday, and the NFL also went ahead and suspended the official from the Vikings game between the Vikings and the Dolphins, Adrian Hill, 1 game for his interaction here with the Vikings linebacker. Watch how Adrian Hill gets up and obviously seemed to react in a very strong way. We haven't had officials be suspended since 2018.
11: Wow.
12: But upon looking at those videos today, after the NFLPA executive director J.C. Treader called for action yesterday, the NFL suspended those two officials, two games and one game. They're out for a little while.
1: NFL going public with its discipline on Monday. SportsCenter All Night, ESPN Radio, back to baseball, and a bit of a sloppy night at the Trop for the visitors.
14: Swinging a ground ball, third base, McMahon boots it, and it's into shallow left field. Lombard picks it up and has no play, and Yandy Diaz is safe at first base. 2-2 pitch, and it's a chopper to short. Lombard up the middle. That can't flip to second one. A falling throw to first, and it gets away from Garcia. Here comes Diaz in to score. And chaos ensues on the base pass as Caminero goes headfirst into second base. He's in there safely. Chisholm tried to go the extra mile. He threw it away from Garcia at first. And in the bottom of the first, it's the Rays up 1-0 over the Yankees. And the pitch. Swinging a bouncing ball towards short. Lombard bobbles it and has no play. Caminero headfirst dive across home, and the Rays lead it 3-1 in the bottom of the fifth inning. Simpson safe at first. McMahon's playing back. Simpson doesn't run. It's a poked ball on the ground toward shortstop. Lombard up with it, throws to first, and it's dropped to first base by Garcia. And Chandler Simpson rounded third and retreated to the bag.
1: Rays would score four runs in the fifth inning. They win it 5-2 to take a 2-0 series lead on the Yankees, who committed four errors, three in the first inning. Their most in a single inning in a postseason game in franchise history. You heard the game here on ESPN Radio. Of course, Mike Cousins, Tim Kirchin, Eduardo Perez had the call. Mike?
14: Thank you, Jay. Monday night in St. Petersburg, Florida, the Rays jump out to a 2-0 series lead over the Yankees. 5-2 the final score. Teams that go up 2-0 at home have won the series 92% of the time. It was a near no-hitter in Game 1 as the Rays won 1-0. A little bit of a different formula in Game 2, in which they were aided by a lot of mistakes by the Yankee defense.
15: Yeah, the Yankees made four errors. They had five at one point. And then there was a scoring change, and they just did not look sharp tonight. And the point is, when you don't play well against the Rays, they take advantage of it in every way. They put the ball in play better than any team in the major leagues. They run until they tag you out on the bases, and they pitched exceptionally well again tonight. And counting the postseason, they are now 31 games over 500 in this quirky ballpark. It's a tough place to play, but they love playing here.
16: Tim, they didn't reach third base at all in Game 1. They didn't score. Here they only reached it once besides the two home runs that were hit by Ben Rice. The Tampa Bay Ray pitching does not give many free passes away. The defense does not make mistakes. And if you do make mistakes against them, they will punish you. They'll keep the line moving. It's a tough place to play. It's loud, yes, but you have to come ready to play. And now for Game 3, the pressure's on, especially in the middle of the order. 0-21 with 7 strikeouts.
15: 0-22 now with 7 strikeouts.
16: That's tough.
14: Here's another way to look at it. Rice, Wells, and Bellinger, 5-20 in the first two games. They drove in 2. The rest of the team, 0-38, 0 runs batted in. There's simply got to be more production. And Eduardo, you said it during the game broadcast, you anticipate a different look lineup for New York as well.
16: And yeah, I anticipate a different lineup. I anticipate also, and it was a little bit of, you look at it, the at-bat of Chandler Simpson, something that won't get noticed. But that soft ground ball with 2 strikes, runner at third base, the defense has to move. You have to adapt according to the count. And I just saw George Lombard stay in the same spot, and none of the coaches were able to move him at all. They weren't even trying to call him to move him. To me, these are the little things of the game that play big. The details of the game are sometimes wins or losses for you. And tonight, it was kind of disappointing to not see that from the New York Yankees, a team that is in tune with the details. It didn't happen here at the Trop.
14: Over the first two games, Rays pitching has struck out 19 Yankees and walked 4 and got 2 saves from Brian Baker, who has between the regular season and postseason, successfully saved 32 consecutive games. Yankees will have their backs against the wall on Wednesday night in the Bronx. We expect to see Max Fried on the mound, and they thought they couldn't ask for anything more with Cam Schlittler. He only struck out two batters, but they've always got faith when Fried takes the hill.
15: Well, I haven't seen Cam Schlittler not pitch well in my entire covered him all this time. But again, when you don't make the plays behind him, and virtually every pitch tonight he threw was a high leverage, stressful pitch that makes it really hard, even on the best pitcher in the American League this year.
14: So the probable pitchers in that game, Max Fried for New York and Nick Martinez for Tampa Bay. Final in game two in St. Petersburg, Florida, the Rays 5 and the Yankees 2 as Tampa Bay takes a 2-0 series lead. For Tim Kirchner and Eduardo Perez, I'm Mike Cousins, right here on your home for every pitch of the postseason, Major League Baseball on ESPN Radio and the ESPN app. Now let's go back to Jay Reynolds in the studio.
1: 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Kind of a big matchup coming this weekend. That's next. 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

0: 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Baseball continues Tuesday with the National League Series. Milwaukee can close out the Padres if they win in San Diego in Game 3. In Atlanta, Dodgers, Braves play Game 3. That series tied at 1. As for L.A., manager Dave Roberts admitting he's considering changes to his lineup once again. Shohei Ohtani still dealing with injuries to his right arm and left knee. Already moved from first to second in the Dodgers lineup. Could be moved down even more. ESPN's Buster Olney.
1: What I'm hearing from evaluators is they think that Ohtani, of course, coming back from injury, is just off balance. He looks rusty. One evaluator said to me that when he swings, it's like his butt is in the first base dugout, which is not a surprise because he's been out for a long time, right? He's trying to find his swing. And certainly in those first two games, it was ugly. And playing in Game 2 against Chris Sale, this will be a special challenge because Sale is a lefty who eats left-handed hitters. They hit .230 against him this year with just one home run in 152 at-bats. That's a big challenge for a guy like Ohtani trying to find his swing.
0: Sale against Yamamoto tonight. Our coverage, 5:30 Eastern, ESPN Radio and the ESPN app. Brewers and Padres to follow with coverage at 9 o'clock Eastern. College football this weekend on ABC. Number 2, Georgia at number 6, Alabama. ESPN analyst Dusty Dvorak about the Tide.
2: They have a superstar at quarterback in Keelan Russell. I mean, he is so far ahead of schedule. When you go back to the first start against East Carolina to where he is now, it's night and day. It was really late in the first half against Florida State. When they're down 21-6, he took his game to another level, and he hasn't slowed down. 13 touchdowns since late in that first half to where we are now. It's been remarkable. It's precision passing, elite arm talent, pushing the ball down the field with touch, with velocity, and the electric playmaking that he has as a runner. And it's crazy to say this because Ty Simpson was a first-round pick a year ago, but I think Alabama has upgraded at quarterback. He's shown he can work through adversity. He's shown to be a big-time playmaker, and I can't wait to see what he's able to do against this stingy Georgia Dogs defense this weekend.
0: Number 2 against number 6, big matchup. College game day is heading to Tuscaloosa for week number 6 of the college football season.
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3: Number 5.
0: Hockey, the Jets edge the Penguins 3-2. All of Winnipeg's goals coming in the first half of the third period. 680, CJOB.
5: Three goals in this third period. We're tied at 2. Winnipeg speeds back inside the zone. Morrissey out in front and a shot by Perfetti. He scores! Right off the ensuing faceoff, Winnipeg regains the lead at 3-2.
3: Number 4.
0: Rays weren't the only hometown team making folks in Tampa happy. 102.5 The Bone.
6: 3:08 left, 2-1 Lightning. Here's a steal, Pontus Holmberg. From Juracek, cross
7: what a move.
6: Move to the left circle. Centers Mikhail on escape. Mikhail for Rupper. Score! Mikhail! Billy Mikhail! His first goal with the Lightning! He makes it 3-1 with 3 minutes left.
3: Number 3.
0: Lightning getting some insurance there against the Flyers. Rays get some insurance against the Yankees. My cousins had play-by-play for us.
8: Edrick, eighth pitch, and Palacios lines it into center field. It's a base hit. Simpson scores with ease. Grisham's throw to the plate bounces off the mound and to the right of the first baseline, and it's two runs in. DeLuca scores behind Simpson, and the Rays have plated 4 in the fifth inning. It's Tampa Bay 5 and New York 1.
3: Number 2.
0: Rays winning the first 2 at home. White Sox winning the first 2 in Cleveland. Oxy Bernstein with that call.
9: The pitch. Line drive to right. Slicing. And a fair ball into the corner for Braden Montgomery. Dug out by DeLauder. Scoring on the play is Vargas. Around third, Grinchick scoring. And into second, Braden Montgomery. The rookie right fielder with a two-run double. The White Sox take the lead.
3: Number 1.
0: Emotional night in New Orleans for Monday Night Football. Although the Falcons would spoil the night for the Saints from the first possession. 92-9 the game.
10: Penix goes to work under center on 2nd-and-1. Robinson the lone setback. Bichon will get the carry to the left side. He'll break free. Here goes Robinson. 35-30, 25-20, 10-5. They don't catch him.

0: it, and 59 yards on the third snap of the game.
1: Michael Penix just had to hand it off there. He did throw for 223 yards as well. 15 of 20, had a passer rating of 127.7. 6 of 7 for 141 yards on play action. What's he proven the past couple of weeks?
2: What do I think I've proven? That I'm healthy. Because, yeah, I mean, I feel like we still got a lot of work to do. I'm not going to sit here and say I'm happy and I'm excited at, you know, just like... I mean, I'm wording that wrong, but
3: not satisfied.
2: There we go. Not satisfied. That word was gone just now. But yeah, just not satisfied. You know, we still got a long season. You know, 2 wins. But we got to keep stacking.
1: 2 wins after dropping the first 2 of the season. Penix, meanwhile, 2-0 as a starter on Monday Night Football. More on that game as SportsCenter All Night continues. It's ESPN Radio.
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5: 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Week 4 concludes with a matchup in the NFC South between the Saints and Falcons.
0: Here's Robinson on first and goal into the end zone. 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
14: 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It's a base hit. Simpson
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0: Line drive to right, slicing, and a fair ball into the corner for Braden Montgomery. 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Scoring on the play is Vargas. Around third, Grinchett scoring.
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15: 20 years ago, New Orleans found its way home.
16: A moment almost unimaginable 13 months ago is here. The Saints back in New Orleans.
15: In the dawn, we remember.
1: It was August 2005. Hurricane Katrina slammed the southeast. The scenes out of New Orleans, of course, became etched in our memories. More than 1,300 people died. 80% of the city of New Orleans was underwater. 20 to 30,000 ultimately seeking shelter in the Superdome. But that building had been damaged to the point where there was no power, no water, no plumbing working. So the place became nasty. Some thought it might have to be demolished, but it wound up being restored. That said, it was closed for what turned out to be 13 months. The Saints played on the road the entire 2005 season before making a return in September of 2006. An emotional Monday night game that year against the Falcons. A game that was highlighted by their first touchdown, a blocked punt by Steve Gleason.
17: Six of his eight field goal attempts this year is now back to just punting and kicking off. The former Saint, Morton Anderson, is here for most field goals. Look out! Right through! A kick block by Steve Gleason! It is Stoop!
1: Mike Tirico had the call on Monday Night Football in 2006. That blocked punt became a symbol for the city. There's a bronze statue outside the dome named Rebirth. Steve Gleason, he's been battling ALS for a decade plus, but he was on hand Monday as the Saints marked the 20th anniversary of the dome coming and marked the occasion with a Monday Night game against the Falcons. This one didn't go quite the same way as the one two decades ago. Falcons Monday with the first possession and on the third play.
18: New Orleans, who's got five on the line here. Penix goes to work under center on second and one. Robinson, the lone setback. Bijan will get the carry to the left side. He'll break free. Here goes Robinson. 35-30, 25-20, 10-5. They don't catch him. Touchdown, Bijan Robinson, and 59 yards on the third snap of the game.
1: And right then, the Falcons out in front. Falcons take advantage of a Saints fumble late in the first. Atlanta turns that into a touchdown. 14-0 after the first quarter. Saints get on the board with a touchdown on the first play of the second, but the Falcons answer on their ensuing possession, putting together a 10-play drive. Saints giving the ball back to Atlanta after a three-and-out. Falcons put together another 10-play drive, adding on a field goal. They led 24-7 at the half. Third quarter, seeing a field goal for the Saints, and then another touchdown drive for Atlanta.
18: He'll take the handoff from Penix at the five. Touchdown, Atlanta. Brian Robinson throws it off the baseboard at the end zone to our left, and with 2:11 to go.
1: Saints do get another touchdown early in the fourth, but the Falcons just weren't done.
18: Penix under center again. Play clock down to two. Play fake by Michael. He's going to boot back to the left. Tee it up. Fire the deep ball. Touchdown, Jahan Dotson. Oh, my goodness. That'll be it. Robinson, a lone back now. Penix will go under center. Hand to Brian one more time. And he will step out of a tackle, keep his balance, and score. He went left side. Brian Robinson did. They thought they had him twice. He stepped out of two different tackles and scores standing from 11 yards out to add more to the total.
1: 92-9 the game. Falcons win it going away. 45-24 over the Saints. Atlanta with an 0-2 start to the season, but they've won their last two by at least 20 points. Falcons had six touchdowns in the Monday night win, tying their most in a game over the last decade. Five of the six rushing touchdowns. Coach Kevin Stefanski.
19: Very pleased with the effort, and I'll start with turnover margin. We knew that's going to be a big deal going into this football game, and CJ punching the ball out, technique was outstanding, and then turning that into points. That's just a big part of winning games on the road. So, but execution was at a high level in a ton of areas. Are there things we can clean up? Yes, there are. Didn't like a lot of those penalties. That's one area that I know we will focus on, but the big thing here is getting home and then getting to work on a short week.
1: Bijan Robinson had a game-high 147 yards from scrimmage, 145 rushing yards, two touchdowns. Brian Robinson had a career-high three rushing touchdowns as the Falcons win it 45-24, handing the Saints their largest home loss over the last two seasons. Did the focus of the anniversary add to the pressure of the Monday night game? Saints coach Kellen Moore.
20: It's a good question. I think, obviously, it's a really awesome moment when you play on a nationally televised game. There's probably a little bit more juice in those games naturally, just with the buildup and all that sort of stuff. But, you have to look at this as one of our games. And, obviously, as disappointing as it is, we're going to have to learn from it. We're going to have to grow from it. And we're going to have to keep moving, because there's a whole bunch more games coming ahead of ourselves that are going to be opportunities that, we can change this path very quickly with those.
1: Falcons. Fourth team with consecutive 20-point wins on the heels of a 30-point loss. 45 points they put up on Monday, tying a franchise record on Monday Night Football. The guys who called it on ESPN, Hall of Famer Troy Aikman and Joe Buck.
21: They look really good. I think Troy said it really well at the during the second half, and that is we'll know a lot more after the next 3 weeks. They've got tough home games coming up. But they look like they have improved greatly. And it's a team that is head coached by somebody we both really admire in Kevin Stefanski. Their offensive coordinator can put together a great game plan, it appears, with Penix at quarterback. And I think the defense is really underrated. They're playing with arguably without three of their best players, and you wouldn't know it. So this is a team that looks like they're ready to make a little bit of a run here. And it was fun to watch this offense cook here tonight.
22: Troy, it's remarkable how different the offense looks with Penix under center. How much does he change what they can do offensively because of the threat that he presents?
23: Well, he changes a lot. I think, in fairness to Cooper Rush, who started the first two games, he came in July, didn't get a lot of work, and Tua was going to be the starter, and then he gets hurt, and so just a mess. So, they didn't look anything like what was expected coming into the year. And then last week against Green Bay, we saw the offense, what you would think when you think of Kevin Stefanski and what he was able to do in Cleveland, under center, marrying it with the play-action game, and then because of their running game and how good they are at doing that, when you have a guy like Penix who is able to get the ball down the field and create some issues with the receivers that they have, it just opens everything up. I mean, you look at his numbers. He was 15 of 20 for 220 yards and a touchdown, but he protected the football. He was good with the ball when he had to be. And those numbers aren't going to impress anybody, but if you watch this game, you'd say, wow, he was really good. And the run game was great, but he was really good as well. And so I think it gets overlooked as to how effective he can be. And we heard Bijan Robinson talking as to what a difference he makes. And I thought he said it really well. So they've got it humming on all cylinders, and it's been fun to watch.
22: From the perspective of the Saints, there was optimism the way last season ended, and a couple of really entertaining games to start. They lose here last week, and you made the point during the game, Joe, and I was like, wow, what, 12 of 18 they'd lost on this field. Now they lose these last two to start this season. How much of a setback does tonight feel like it represents for a Saints team that really did not look good at all tonight?
21: Yeah, I think they came in undermanned. The injuries on the defense, Caden Ellis, they really missed. But we were just talking about that with Atlanta. They've got three of their best defensive players that are not available to them for various reasons, and right. You wouldn't know it by the way they played here tonight. So they were overmatched defensively with this good offensive line and Bijan Robinson. The good news is they seem to have a quarterback that can settle things down and is very tough and very smart and very mature as a 27-year-old. He's going to be just fine, but they need to build up around him. The offensive line was not nearly good enough tonight. They didn't run the ball at all. They put it all on number six, and it just was too much. One guy's not going to win a game. And So the Atlanta Falcons win this game, and they won it convincingly. I mean, he kept waiting for a run from the Saints in this game, and every time it looked like they were putting something together, the Falcons just went right down the field and put an end to it. So it was all Atlanta and very impressive, and, you know, for the Saints, rough night.
1: And as a result, Falcons get the win on the road to close out week four, 45-24, 21-point win on the road. Falcons 2-2, Saints 1-3. Through 4 weeks, there are a handful of teams still looking for their first win, and there are three teams 4-0, Niners, Vikings, and Chiefs. Although the wide receiver core in Kansas City is banged up, ESPN's Dan Graziano.
2: Tyquan Thornton's injury is significant. If you watched it live, you're not surprised by this. That it's going to keep him out multiple months, likely the whole season, although it's possible if they were to go deep into the playoffs, he could return. Rashee Rice, hamstring, they got to give it treatment, run some tests on it, and find out how much time, if any, he's going to miss. But the Chiefs are on bye this week, so they have some time to figure that all out. And that's why you're not probably going to hear too many updates from Andy anytime soon. The big news of the day, though, was Adam Schefter reporting that Tyreek Hill, former Chiefs and Dolphins wide receiver, could sign with a new team this week. A lot of signs, BC, pointing to a Tyreek Hill Kansas City Chiefs reunion. He's coming off a season-ending injury last year that included a torn ACL and LCL. But apparently he feels good enough to get back in there, and we'll find out if the Chiefs agree, because they need the help, and it seems like both sides want this to happen.
1: Chiefs and Panthers with the bye in week five. Sports Center all night, ESPN Radio to baseball, division round series. Rays, of course, took the opener from the Yankees, 1-0 on Saturday, after being off on Sunday. Monday, game two, Tampa Bay getting on the board first in the first on a throwing error by the Yankees. New York would tie it up on a Ben Rice homer in the fourth, but Tampa Bay in the fifth.
4: Left-handed batter waiting on an 0-1. The pitch. Swing and a tapper right side of the infield. Chisholm charges, looks home, throws to first, and the Rays take the lead. Aranda scored from third. Chisholm would not have had a play at the plate. It's 2-1 Tampa Bay on a ground out by Liam Hicks here in the bottom of the fifth. Swing and a bouncing ball towards short. Lombard bobbles it and has no play. Caminero head first, dive across home. Eighth pitch. And Palacios lines it into center field. It's a base hit. Simpson scores with ease. Grisham's throw to the plate bounces off the mound and to the right up the first baseline. And it's two runs in. DeLuca scores behind Simpson. And the Rays have plated four in the fifth inning. It's Tampa Bay 5 and New York 1.
1: Mike Cousins calling it here on ESPN Radio. 5-2 would be the final. Rays taking the first two at home. Rays scoring four runs on three hits in the fifth inning. Yankees committing four errors, one shy of their most in a postseason game in franchise history. Manager Aaron Boone.
6: Yeah, I mean, obviously a really rough night, to say the least, for us. So, you know, we got to get over it. You know, we've responded all year to difficult times, and we got to do that again. We got to get ourselves up off the mat. Obviously, tonight was just not good enough for us, and certainly not good enough to beat that club. So we got to get over it and, you know, playing for our lives Tuesday night.
1: And game three coming up, Yankees in a must win. Tampa Bay taking the first two at home. The other American League series, seeing the White Sox take two on the road.
8: First base side of the hill, the turn from Taylor and the one strike pitch. Swing and a ball hit in the air, left center field. Doyle going back. He's onto the track at the fence, leaps, and he makes the catch at the base of the fence in deep left center field. And that will do it. And the White Sox have taken a 2-0 lead in this series. Leaping catch by Doyle to end the ball game, and the White Sox win game two by a final of 4-3.
1: White Sox scoring three runs on three hits in the sixth inning, and they get that win, improving to 4-0 this postseason. You heard it here, of course, on ESPN Radio. Roxy Bernstein, Greg Olson had the call for us. Roxy?
8: Well, Jay, the White Sox are stunning the baseball world, taking a commanding 2-0 lead in this best-of-five division series against the Cleveland Guardians. After winning the first two of the series here in Cleveland, 4-3 the final, And the White Sox are now 4-0 all road games in the postseason.
7: It's been unbelievable. It has been so much fun to watch. These kids are exciting. They go up there. They are not afraid of any moment. You know, seven rookies that are playing, and you're just seeing great swings, great approaches. They look like the experienced vets. And the one thing they have done is they have found a way to get the big hit in the timely manner.
8: And the Cleveland Guardians jumped out to a 2-0 lead, got two in the first, but then the blueprint of riding the bullpen, going with an opener. The bulk guy was Sean Burke, who was magnificent. And it stayed a 2-1 lead for Cleveland all the way until the sixth, when the White Sox scored three runs, all coming with two outs. A Braden Montgomery two-run double just inside the right field line. Chase Mydroff, an RBI single. Gavin Williams started, struck out 11, the second most in a playoff game in Cleveland franchise history. Yet the White Sox had enough to hold them off, and now are heading home, and they're one win away from going to the ALCS after losing 100-plus each of the last 3 years.
7: Oh, it's been unbelievable. I mean, just to win 84 games after losing 103 straight years, they are just pushing all the right buttons, great management, and these kids, as I said, are going out there not afraid of any moment. And then you have a guy like Grant Taylor, who, for the life of me, I can't figure out how he had a 2.25 ERA during the season, because he has been utterly lights out. And then you factor in Sean Burke and what he did tonight, that bullpen absolutely continued domination this postseason.
8: Taylor has saved each of the first two games of this series, and the series shifts now to Chicago as the White Sox will try to close it out in game three Wednesday night as they win game two by a final of 4-3. For Greg Olson, Roxy Bernstein, right here in her home for every pitch of the postseason, Major League Baseball and ESPN Radio and the ESPN app, as we go back to Jay Reynolds.
1: All right, Roxy, and baseball continues with the National League coming up on Tuesday. Well, straight ahead, calling it a career after 22 seasons. That's next. Sports Center All Night. It's ESPN Radio.
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1: 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NBA tips off later this month. The association currently seeing preseason action, like Monday. Sixers handing it to the Knicks, even though the Knicks started Jalen Brunson, OG Anunoby, Karl Anthony Towns, Mikal Bridges, and Josh Hart, the same five that started 17 of the 19 playoff games from the championship run. Philly did not have similar marquee names. ESPN's Dave McMenamin.
2: No LeBron, also no Joel Embiid, no Tyrese Maxey, no Dominic Marlowe, no Anthony Simons, or the two backup big men for the Sixers, Dembona or Taco Fall. Now, Nick Nurse says that the plan moving forward with the remaining three preseason games on the slate is to hopefully have a majority of his players available for two of them. So they're going to travel for two road games in Brooklyn and Boston later this week, return for the finale at home to round out the preseason. So you will see some action with this new group. Now, this shouldn't be any cause for concern for LeBron James. He still has to monitor some left foot arthritis and his lower back issue, but that just comes with the territory being year 24 and 41 years of age. His body feels great. He was able to really push it in off-season workouts. He's been a full participant in all training camp activities up until now, and obviously got up and down and was dunking the ball in the inter-squad scrimmage on Saturday. So no cause for concern by him not playing tonight, just part of the ramp-up process to get ready for that big opening night matchup that will really count against this Knicks team.
3: Jaylen Brown, what is the approach there for getting him ready for the season?
2: Yeah, I mean, this is a big moment for Jaylen Brown. Spent his entire career with the Boston Celtics before that trade to the Atlanta Division rivals back in July. And you know, Jaylen, I asked him at practice last week, how is he taking advantage of this opportunity? And he said, I try to look at it not about the expectation, about what I can do to have us reach those expectations. And so he said he's been really not afraid to ask any question that comes to mind, even if it may sound basic. He wants to be able to be vocal in terms of, if I can understand it, then maybe I can help the rest of my new teammates understand it. And also, he's been the last guy in the gym consistently all week long. I think three of the five practice days that we've covered, there's been one remaining guy on the court. It's been Jaylen Brown getting in extra work.
1: NBA tips off in a couple of weeks. SportsCenter All Night, ESPN Radio. We're still early in the hockey season, but one thing we do know, it's the final season for Alexander Ovechkin. The 41-year-old will be retiring after his 22nd season. Says in his heart he knows it's the right decision. Monday he spoke to his teammates in the Capitals dressing room.
4: It's sad, but it is what it is. We have an unbelievable team this year, and 82 games left. Let's make a plan. Let's have fun and enjoy the moment, because times fly. It's hard, but let's enjoy it, and let's do some special thing this year, right?
1: Ovechkin wants to enjoy it however many games they have left, regular season plus whatever postseason action they can get. Ovechkin has 929 career goals already, clear of Wayne Gretzky's previous record. He signed a one-year deal to return to Washington this summer, played all 82 games for the Caps last season, led the team with 32 goals and 64 points. Capitals will host the Penguins on Wednesday. Shark center Macklin Celebrini was scratched from the team's lineup at Dallas on Monday. Lower body injury. Sharks announcing it a few minutes before the puck drop that Celebrini would not be playing. It was over the summer Celebrini signed a five-year, $94 million extension. Not on the ice Monday, and without him, San Jose struggled against the Stars.
5: It's a nifty pass by Robertson to spring, and then Robertson, he scores! There's number one on the year for Jason Robertson.
1: 96.7 FM, the ticket. Stars go on to a 5-0 shutout of the Sharks. Stars improving to 9-0-1 in their last 10 games. Sharks' first loss this season. Jets in Pittsburgh coming alive in the third.
6: Three goals in this third period. We're tied at two. Winnipeg speeds back inside the zone. Morrissey out in front and a shot by Perfetti. He scores! Right off the ensuing faceoff, Winnipeg regains the lead at 3-2.
1: 680 CJOB, Jets a 3-2 win over the Penguins. All three goals coming in the first 10 minutes of the third period. Senators a 4-1 win over the Bruins. Senators starting the season with consecutive wins for the eighth time in franchise history. First time they've done it since the 2016-2017 season when they lost in the conference finals. In Tampa, while the Rays were beating the Yankees, Lightning beating the Flyers. A 4-1 final for the Lightning. Their fifth straight win against the Flyers dating back to last season. Oh, about that game at the Trop. That's next. SportsCenter All Night at ESPN Radio.
0: Today, the National League Division Series continues with Game 3. First in Atlanta at 6 Eastern, tied at one game each, the Braves face the Dodgers. Then in San Diego, down 2-0, the Padres face a critical Game 3 against the Brewers. Game 3 of the National League Division Series, today on ESPN Radio. 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
1: What do we take away from the Monday night game? 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
1: Baseball playoffs continue. Rays taking the first two at home. White Sox taking the first two on the road. Alex Ovechkin announcing he'll be retiring at the end of his 22nd season. Falcons go on the road with a statement on Monday night.
2: And there's the touch of the knee, and that will be that. And the Falcons are on to the Ravens.
3: They look like they have improved greatly. This is a team that looks like they're ready to make a little bit of a run here.
4: I love the primetime game under the lights. Like, it just brings out a different energy, and I just love it for this team.
5: Very pleased with the effort. But execution was at a high level in a ton of areas. Big thing here is getting home and getting to work on a short
6: week. Just not satisfied. You know, we still got a long season, but we got to keep stacking.
1: Falcons with a win in New Orleans Monday, 45-24 over the Saints. Falcons winning their last two by at least 20 after dropping their first two games of the season. They've scored 80 points combined in weeks 3 and 4. That's the most in the NFL. Bijan Robinson in the win on Monday, 147 yards from scrimmage, including a pretty big chunk on the third snap of the game.
2: New Orleans, who's got five on the line here. Penix goes to work under center on 2nd and 1. Robinson, the lone setback. Bijan will get the carry to the left side. He'll break free. Here goes Robinson. 35-30, 25-20, 10-5. They don't catch him. Touchdown, Bijan Robinson, and 59 yards on the third snap of the game.
1: 92-9 the game as the Falcons pull away from the start. Bijan Robinson, 145 yards rushing, 2 touchdowns. Brian Robinson, career-high 3 rushing touchdowns. Brian Robinson, asked by our Scott Van Pelt about the Falcons, grabbing the lead on the game's third play.
7: How would you describe the sort of tone he sets when he takes that first carry of the game to the gate and doesn't get touched?
8: Dynamic, man. That's the word I got for it. Dynamic, man. Playmaker. You know, at any given moment, he can pop it, long run. Whether it's the first play or the last play of the game, you got the ability to take it to the house. So that's a very dynamic start for us. You know, great for our team.
7: And when you come into a place like this where the emotions are high and there's an energy that's understood given the history between the teams and what goes back 20 years, to take the air out of the building like that, how much does it change what this place feels like? Because it goes from 10 to quiet real quick. What's your sense of that?
4: I mean, for me, like, we're so locked into the game. But even with this energy, like, that they were bringing in, like, the Saints fan brought a lot of energy, but even our fans, like, came in here, brought a lot of energy as well. And it's just such a blessing to see, like, to hear silence. You know, after that run, you know, I looked at the O-line, and they were like, bruh, it was a pin drop.
7: Like that.
4: So, man, God is good for getting us out healthy. But, yeah, for that first play, like, that was huge for this team, and I think that was the momentum setter for what we do.
7: All right, I'm going to give you an opportunity to brag on this man because during the game, it was 1-2-3, and I just said when he sat down, I said, man, he runs so angry.
4: Yeah.
7: He runs with such fury. How do you describe the impact of his contributions?
4: I mean, it all started in the summer, man. Like, he came in here, the right mindset. He understood, like, what we need to do to win football games and to be the more physical team, and just his running style and how he impacts defenders. It's just second to none, man. Like, this man is as you guys can see, he's a truck. Like, he's a tank. He's hard to bring down. He's hard to tackle. And, you know, if you don't wrap him up, like, he's gonna break your tackle. So, like, for me, as his brother, and to see what he does every single week in practice and every single day and just gets better, you know, something I got to appreciate every single day, and he just makes me better every time I watch him run the football.
7: I feel like this the kind of thing that maybe people, I don't want to say slept on, but they just didn't know what it would look like until these last 2 weeks where people are like, damn, because it's you go to the sideline and then there's no break at all. It's a quite a compliment for your team, and it's a pain in the butt for the other squad because there's no let up. Yeah. Is that sort of the mentality that you have? It's like a two-headed monster. Is that fair?
8: For sure. We got a standard in our room, and it's the best of the best, man. We expect to, you know, go out here and give it our all every time we get a chance to, and never lower our standard. Mm-hmm. So, you know, and we expect to continue to improve, continue to get better each and every week. So, excited for what's to come, you know, happy for us right now.
1: Bijan Robinson, Brian Robinson, after the win, sitting down with our Scott Van Pelt. as the Falcons go on the road win at the Dome, the 20th anniversary of the return post-Katrina. Saints' largest home loss over the last two seasons. Tyler Shough pressured on 18 of 51 dropbacks over a third of the time. Finished 6 of 15 with 78 yards and 2 sacks on those throws.
9: Yeah, I mean, I love New Orleans. I love this place. And you see the energy, the passion of everybody, the culture behind this place. And it sucks whenever you don't come through on the field in that way, especially against our division rival. So, man, it hurts me. I don't want to feel like that ever again. So I'm going to continue to prepare and execute and do everything I can that way to where we're not feeling like this as a city. And but stuff and learn to grow from. You know, there's a lot more to be had, and we're going to go get it.
1: And as for hearing boos from the crowd?
9: No, I mean, fans understandably are upset. You know, we had some opportunities that we didn't take advantage of. And you're playing the Falcons and you lose like that. I mean, I'd do too. That sucks. But we want to get everybody going. And it's part of it. You know, you have to have the energy of the crowd. And we're going to need them next week too against a really good team. So that's the best part about New Orleans, man. You feel it. And we feel it too. And we're going to keep going.
1: Saints 1-6 in their last 7 Monday Night Football games after losing at home to the Falcons 45-24 to wrap up week number 4. SportsCenter All Night, ESPN Radio. From the injury side of things, quarterback questions in Chicago. Who's going to be the starter for week 5?
10: Some good and some that I think he wants back. And so it's a little bit of a mixed bag. The best part was how he controlled the operation. I thought we had good tempo in and out of the huddle. I thought our guys played with a lot of confidence because of how he conducted himself. And, you know, he found completions. I thought he played an efficient football game.
11: You got to keep him guessing this week?
10: Yeah. No, Tyson will be the guy, and we'll go forward from there. So we're in good shape.
1: Tyson Bagent will start at quarterback for Chicago against the Packers. Coach Ben Johnson making that statement on Monday. Bagent led the Packers to the 23-12 win over the Jets on Sunday in place of Caleb Williams, who missed his second straight game recovering from that hamstring strain. As for the quarterback situation in Baltimore, Lamar Jackson banged up. ESPN insider Adam Schefter.
12: Obviously, he left the game at halftime yesterday. He had his ankle wrapped during the second half of the game and then left the stadium on Sunday in a walking boot before undergoing an MRI today. And just a short time ago, the Ravens head coach, Jesse Minter, said that he was unsure whether Jackson would be able to play Sunday night at Atlanta. He could miss some time, but it would not be a crazy amount of time, which essentially parsing words means that it's an ankle sprain. It's not overly significant, but it is enough that it could prevent him from playing against the Falcons on Sunday night.
1: We'll see what happens this week. Bengals are 2-2. They are banged up. Coach Zach Taylor with a little bit of optimism on Monday, especially for the wide receiving core. ESPN's Dan Graziano.
13: Jamar Chase is in the concussion protocol, so that means he'll have to advance through each step in order. It does not rule him out for this coming week, but it often does mean a player has to miss a week. And Jamar Chase is a player who, in particular, has used extreme caution in his timetables returning from injury. T. Higgins injured an adductor muscle, a groin muscle, near the end of that game. He is being described by his head coach, Zach Taylor, as day-to-day, which means they will monitor him throughout the week and we'll have some sense of his availability for Sunday once we see what, if anything, he can do in practice starting Wednesday.
1: And so the Bengals day-to-day, especially with Higgins moving forward as we head towards week number 5. The NFL handing down some discipline on Monday to its officials. ESPN insider Adam Schefter.
12: The NFL has suspended the line judge Jeff Seaman 2 games for his interaction yesterday with the Cardinals tight end Trey McBride. It was one of 2 interactions yesterday, and the NFL also went ahead and suspended the official from the Vikings game between the Vikings and the Dolphins, Adrian Hill, 1 game for his interaction here with the Vikings linebacker. Watch how Adrian Hill gets up and obviously seemed to react in a very strong way. We haven't had officials be suspended since 2018.
11: Wow.
12: But upon looking at those videos today, after the NFLPA executive director, J.C. Treader, called for action yesterday, the NFL suspended those two officials, two games and one game. They're out for a little while.
1: NFL going public with its discipline on Monday. SportsCenter All Night, ESPN Radio, back to baseball, and a bit of a sloppy night at the Trop for the visitors.
14: Swinging a ground ball, third base, McMahon boots it, and it's into shallow left field. Lombard picks it up and has no play, and Yandy Diaz is safe at first base. 2-2 pitch, and it's a chopper to short. Lombard up the middle. That can't flip to second. One, a falling throw to first, and it gets away from Garcia. Here comes Diaz in to score. And chaos ensues on the base paths as Caminero goes headfirst into second base. He's in there safely. Chisholm tried to go the extra mile. He threw it away from Garcia at first. And in the bottom of the first, it's the Rays up 1-0 over the Yankees. And the pitch. Swinging a bouncing ball towards short. Lombard bobbles it and has no play. Caminero headfirst dive across home, and the Rays lead it 3-1 in the bottom of the fifth inning. Simpson safe at first. McMahon's playing back. Simpson doesn't run. It's a poked ball on the ground toward shortstop. Lombard up with it, throws to first, and it's dropped to first base by Garcia. And Chandler Simpson rounded third and retreated to the bag.
1: Rays would score four runs in the fifth inning. They win it 5-2 to take a 2-0 series lead on the Yankees, who committed four errors, three in the first inning, their most in a single inning in a postseason game in franchise history. You heard the game here on ESPN Radio. Of course, Mike Cousins, Tim Kirchin, Eduardo Perez had the call. Mike?
14: Thank you, Jay. Monday night in St. Petersburg, Florida, the Rays jump out to a 2-0 series lead over the Yankees. 5-2 the final score. Teams that go up 2-0 at home have won the series 92% of the time. It was a near no-hitter in Game 1 as the Rays won 1-0. A little bit of a different formula in Game 2, in which they were aided by a lot of mistakes by the Yankee defense.
15: Yeah, the Yankees made four errors. They had five at one point. And then there was a scoring change, and they just did not look sharp tonight. And the point is, when you don't play well against the Rays, they take advantage of it in every way. They put the ball in play better than any team in the major leagues. They run until they tag you out on the bases, and they pitched exceptionally well again tonight. And counting the postseason, they are now 31 games over 500 in this quirky ballpark. It's a tough place to play, but they love playing here.
16: Tim, they didn't reach third base at all in Game 1. They didn't score. Here they only reached it once besides the two home runs that were hit by Ben Rice. The Tampa Bay Ray pitching does not give many free passes away. The defense does not make mistakes. And if you do make mistakes against them, they will punish you. They'll keep the line moving. It's a tough place to play. It's loud, yes, but you have to come ready to play. And now for Game 3, the pressure's on, especially in the middle of the order. 0-21 with 7 strikeouts.
15: 0-22 now with 7 strikeouts.
16: That's tough.
14: Here's another way to look at it. Rice, Wells, and Bellinger, 5-20 in the first two games. They drove in 2. The rest of the team, 0-38, 0 runs batted in. There's simply got to be more production. And Eduardo, you said it during the game broadcast, you anticipate a different look lineup for New York as well.
16: And yeah, I anticipate a different lineup. I anticipate also, and it was a little bit of, you look at it, the at-bat of Chandler Simpson, something that won't get noticed. But that soft ground ball with 2 strikes, runner at third base. The defense has to move. You have to adapt according to the count. And I just saw George Lombard stay in the same spot, and none of the coaches were able to move him at all. They weren't even trying to call him to move him. To me, these are the little things of the game that play big. The details of the game are sometimes wins or losses for you. And tonight, it was kind of disappointing to not see that from the New York Yankees, a team that is in tune with the details. It didn't happen here at the Trop.
14: Over the first two games, Rays pitching has struck out 19 Yankees and walked 4 and got 2 saves from Brian Baker, who has
11: between the regular season and postseason, successfully saved 32 consecutive games. Yankees will have their backs against the wall on Wednesday night in the Bronx. We expect to see Max Fried on the mound, and they thought they couldn't ask for anything more with Cam Schlittler. He only struck out two batters, but they've always got faith when Fried takes the hill.
15: Well, I haven't seen Cam Schlittler not pitch well in my entire covered him all this time. But again, when you don't make the plays behind him, and virtually every pitch tonight he threw was a high leverage, stressful pitch, that makes it really hard, even on the best pitcher in the American League this year.
11: So the probable pitchers in that game, Max Fried for New York and Nick Martinez for Tampa Bay. Final in game two in St. Petersburg, Florida, the Rays 5 and the Yankees 2 as Tampa Bay takes a 2-0 series lead. For Tim Kirchner and Eduardo Perez, I'm Mike Cousins, right here on your home for every pitch of the postseason, Major League Baseball on ESPN Radio and the ESPN app. Now let's go back to Jay Reynolds in the studio.
1: 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That's next. 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
1: 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Baseball continues Tuesday with the National League Series. Milwaukee can close out the Padres if they win in San Diego in Game 3. In Atlanta, Dodgers, Braves play Game 3. That series tied at 1. As for L.A., manager Dave Roberts admitting he's considering

0: What I'm hearing from evaluators is they think that Ohtani, of course, coming back from injury, is just off balance. He looks rusty. One evaluator said to me that when he swings, it's like his butt is in the first base dugout, which is not a surprise because he's been out for a long time, right? He's trying to find his swing. And certainly in those first two games, it was ugly. And playing in game two against Chris Sale, this will be a special challenge because Sale is a lefty who eats left-handed hitters. They hit 230 against him this year with just one home run in 152 at-bats. That's a big challenge for a guy like Ohtani trying to find his swing.
1: Sale against Yamamoto tonight. 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College football this weekend on ABC. Number 2, Georgia at number 6, Alabama. ESPN analyst Dusty Dvorak about the Tide.
2: They have a superstar at quarterback in Keelan Russell. I mean, he is so far ahead of schedule. When you go back to the first start against East Carolina to where he is now, it's night and day. It was really late in the first half against Florida State. When they're down 21-6, he took his game to another level, and he hasn't slowed down. 13 touchdowns since late in that first half to where we are now. It's been remarkable. It's precision passing, elite arm talent, pushing the ball down the field with touch, with velocity, and the electric playmaking that he has as a runner. And it's crazy to say this because Ty Simpson was a first-round pick a year ago, but I think Alabama has upgraded at quarterback. He's shown he can work through adversity. He's shown to be a big-time playmaker, and I can't wait to see what he's able to do against this stingy Georgia Dogs defense this weekend.
1: Number 2 against number 6, big matchup. College game days heading to Tuscaloosa for week number 6 of the college football season.
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4: How good is that? Are you not entertained?
3: Number 5.
1: Hockey, the Jets edge the Penguins 3-2. All of Winnipeg's goals coming in the first half of the third period. 680, CJOB.
5: Three goals in this third period. We're tied at 2. Winnipeg speeds back inside the zone. Morrissey out in front of a shot by Perfetti. He scores! Right off the ensuing faceoff, Winnipeg regains the lead at 3-2.
3: Number 4.
1: Rays weren't the only hometown team making folks in Tampa happy. 102.5 The Bone.
6: 3:08 left. 2-1 Lightning. Here's a steal. Pontus Holmberg from Juracek.
7: What a move!
6: Move to the left circle. Centers Mikhail on the skate.

0: Lightning getting some insurance there against the Flyers. Rays get some insurance against the Yankees. My cousins had play-by-play for us.
1: Hedrick, eighth pitch, and Palacios lines it into center field. It's a base hit. Simpson scores with ease. Grisham's throw to the plate bounces off the mound and to the right of the first baseline, and it's two runs in. DeLuca scores behind Simpson, and the Rays have played in four in the fifth inning. It's Tampa Bay 5 and New York 1.
2: Number 2.
0: Rays winning the first two at home. White Sox winning the first two in Cleveland. Oxy Bernstein with that call.
3: The pitch. Line drive to right. Slicing. And a fair ball into the corner for Braden Montgomery. Dug out by DeLauder. Scoring on the play is Vargas. Around third, Grinchick scoring. And into second, Braden Montgomery. The rookie right fielder with a two-run double. The White Sox take the lead.
2: Number 1.
0: Emotional night in New Orleans for Monday Night Football, although the Falcons would spoil the night for the Saints from the first possession. 92-9 the game.
4: Penix goes to work under center on second and one. Robinson the lone setback. Bichon will get the carry to the left side. He'll break free. Here goes Robinson. 35-30, 25-20, 10-5. They don't catch him. Touchdown, Bichon Robinson, and 59 yards on the third snap of the game.
0: Michael Penix just had to hand it off there. He did throw for 223 yards as well. 15 of 20, had a passer rating of 127.7. 6 of 7 for 141 yards on play action. What's he proven the past couple of weeks?
5: What do I think I've proven? That I'm healthy. I feel like we still got a lot of work to do. I'm not going to sit here and say I'm happy and I'm excited at, you know, just like, I mean, I'm wording that wrong, but...
6: I'm not satisfied.

0: Yeah, I'm not satisfied. There we go. Not satisfied. That word was gone just now. But yeah, just not satisfied. You know, we still got a long season. You know, two wins. But we got to keep stacking.
1: Two wins after dropping the first two of the season. Penix, meanwhile, 2-0 as a starter on Monday Night Football. More on that game as SportsCenter All Night continues. 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
6: Here's Robinson on first and goal into the end zone. 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
6: 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Scoring on the play is Vargas. Around third, Grinchick scoring.
3: Laz, the grade A calls it a career at the end of the season.
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11: 20 years ago, New Orleans found its way home.
12: A moment almost unimaginable 13 months ago is here. The Saints back in New Orleans.
11: In the dome, we remember.
1: It was August 2005. Hurricane Katrina slammed the southeast. The scenes out of New Orleans, of course, became etched in our memories. More than 1,300 people died. 80% of the city of New Orleans was underwater. 20 to 30,000 ultimately seeking shelter in the Superdome. But that building had been damaged to the point where there was no power, no water, no plumbing working. So the place became nasty. Some thought it might have to be demolished, but it wound up being restored. That said, it was closed for what turned out to be 13 months. The Saints played on the road the entire 2005 season before making a return in September of 2006. An emotional Monday night game that year against the Falcons, a game that was highlighted by their first touchdown, a blocked punt by Steve Gleason.
13: Six of his eight field goal attempts this year is now back to just punting and kicking off. The former Saint, Morton Anderson, is here for most field goals. Look out! Right through! A kick block by Steve Gleason! It is scooped!
1: Tirico had the call on Monday Night Football in 2006. That blocked punt became a symbol for the city. There's a bronze statue outside the dome named Rebirth. Steve Gleason, he's been battling ALS for a decade plus, but he was on hand Monday as the Saints marked the 20th anniversary of the dome coming and marked the occasion with a Monday Night game against the Falcons. This one didn't go quite the same way as the one two decades ago. Falcons Monday with the first possession and on the third play.
14: New Orleans has got five on the line here. Penix goes to work under center on second and one. Robinson the lone setback. Bijan will get the carry to the left side. He'll break free. Here goes Robinson. 35-30, 25-20, 10-5. They don't catch him. Touchdown, Bijan Robinson, and 59 yards on the third snap of the game.
1: And right then, the Falcons out in front. Falcons take advantage of a Saints fumble late in the first. Atlanta turns that into a touchdown. 14-0 after the first quarter. Saints get on the board with a touchdown on the first play of the second, but the Falcons answer on their ensuing possession, putting together a 10-play drive. Saints giving the ball back to Atlanta after a three-and-out. Falcons put together another 10-play drive, adding on a field goal. They led 24-7 at the half. Third quarter, seeing a field goal for the Saints, and then another touchdown drive for Atlanta.
14: He'll take the handoff from Penix at the five. Touchdown, Atlanta. Brian Robinson throws it off the baseboard at the end zone to our left, and with 2:11 to go.
1: Saints do get another touchdown early in the fourth, but the Falcons just weren't done.
14: Penix under center again. Play clock down to two. Play fake by Michael. He's going to boot back to the left. Tee it up. Fire the deep ball. Caught! Touchdown, Jahan Dotson! Oh, my goodness, that'll be it! Robinson, lone back now. Penix will go under center, hand to Brian one more time, and he will step out of a tackle, keep his balance, and score! He went left side, Brian Robinson did. They thought they had him twice. He stepped out of two different tackles and scores standing from 11 yards out to add more to the total.
1: 92-9 the game. Falcons win it going away. 45-24 over the Saints. Atlanta with an 0-2 start to the season, but they've won their last two by at least 20 points. Falcons had six touchdowns in the Monday night win, tying their most in a game over the last decade. Five of the six rushing touchdowns. Coach Kevin Stefanski.
15: Very pleased with the effort, and I'll start with turnover margin. We knew that's going to be a big deal going into this football game, and CJ punching the ball out, technique was outstanding, and then turning that into points. That's just a big part of winning games on the road. So I thought execution was at a high level in a ton of areas. Are there things we can clean up? Yes, there are. Didn't like a lot of those penalties. That's one area that I know we will focus on, but big thing here is getting home and then getting to work on a short week.
1: Bijan Robinson had a game-high 147 yards from scrimmage, 145 rushing yards, two touchdowns. Brian Robinson had a career-high three rushing touchdowns as the Falcons win it 45-24, handing the Saints their largest home loss over the last two seasons. Did the focus of the anniversary add to the pressure of the Monday night game? Saints coach Kellen Moore.
16: It's a good question. I think obviously it's a really awesome moment when you play on a nationally televised game. There's probably a little bit more juice in those games naturally, just with the buildup and all that sort of stuff. But yeah, you have to look at this as one of our games. And obviously, as disappointing as it is, we're going to have to learn from it. We're going to have to grow from it. And we're going to have to keep moving, because there's a whole bunch more games coming ahead of ourselves that are going to be opportunities that, we can change this path very quickly with those.
1: Falcons, fourth team with consecutive 20-point wins on the heels of a 30-point loss. 45 points they put up on Monday, tying a franchise record on Monday Night Football. The guys who called it on ESPN, Hall of Famer Troy Aikman and Joe Buck.
17: They look really good. I think Troy said it really well at the during the second half, and that is we'll know a lot more after the next 3 weeks. They've got tough home games coming up. But they look like they have improved greatly. And it's a team that is head coached by somebody we both really admire in Kevin Stefanski. Their offensive coordinator can put together a great game plan, it appears, with Penix at quarterback. And I think the defense is really underrated. They're playing with arguably without three of their best players, and you wouldn't know it. So this is a team that looks like they're ready to make a little bit of a run here. And it was fun to watch this offense cook here tonight.
18: Troy, it's remarkable how different the offense looks with Penix under center. How much does he change what they can do offensively because of the threat that he presents?
19: Well, he changes a lot. I think, in fairness to Cooper Rush, who started the first two games, he came in July, didn't get a lot of work, and Tua was going to be the starter, and then he gets hurt, and so it's just a mess. So, they didn't look anything like what was expected coming into the year. And then last week against Green Bay, we saw the offense, what you would think when you think of Kevin Stefanski and what he was able to do in Cleveland under center, marrying it with the play-action game, and then because of their running game and how good they are at doing that, when you have a guy like Penix who is able to get the ball down the field and create some issues with the receivers that they have, it just opens everything up. I mean, you look at his numbers. He was 15 of 20 for 220 yards and a touchdown, but he protected the football. He was good with the ball when he had to be. And those numbers aren't going to impress anybody, but if you watch this game, you'd say, wow, he was really good. The run game was great, but he was really good as well. And so I think it gets overlooked as to how effective he can be. And we heard Bijan Robinson talking as to what a difference he makes. And I thought he said it really well. So they've got it humming on all cylinders, and it's been fun to watch.
18: From the perspective of the Saints, there was optimism the way last season ended, and a couple of really entertaining games to start. They lose here last week, and you made the point during the game, Joe, and I was like, wow, what, 12 of 18 they'd lost on this field. Now they lose these last two to start this season. How much of a setback does tonight feel like it represents for a Saints team that really did not look good at all tonight?
17: Yeah, I think they came in undermanned. The injuries on the defense, Caden Ellis, they really missed. But we were just talking about that with Atlanta. They've got three of their best defensive players that are not available to them for various reasons, and right. You wouldn't know it by the way they played here tonight. So they were overmatched defensively with this good offensive line and Bijan Robinson. The good news is they seem to have a quarterback that can settle things down and is very tough and very smart and very mature as a 27-year-old. He's going to be just fine, but they need to build up around him. The offensive line was not nearly good enough tonight. They didn't run the ball at all. They put it all on number six, and it just was too much. One guy's not going to win a game. So the Atlanta Falcons win this game, and they won it convincingly. I mean, you kept waiting for a run from the Saints in this game, and every time it looked like they were putting something together, the Falcons just went right down the field and put an end to it. So it was all Atlanta and very impressive, and, you know, for the Saints, rough night.
1: And as a result, Falcons get the win on the road to close out week four, 45-24, 21-point win on the road. Falcons 2-2, Saints 1-3. Through 4 weeks, there are a handful of teams still looking for their first win, and there are three teams 4-0, Niners, Vikings, and Chiefs. Although the wide receiver core in Kansas City is banged up, ESPN's Dan Graziano.
20: Tyquan Thornton's injury is significant. If you watched it live, you're not surprised by this. That it's going to keep him out multiple months, likely the whole season, although it's possible if they were to go deep into the playoffs, he could return. Rashee Rice hamstring, they got to give it treatment, run some tests on it, and find out how much time, if any, he's going to miss. But the Chiefs are on bye this week, so they have some time to figure that all out. And that's why you're not probably going to hear too many updates from Andy anytime soon. The big news of the day, though, was Adam Schefter reporting that Tyreek Hill, former Chiefs and Dolphins wide receiver, could sign with a new team this week. A lot of signs, BC, pointing to a Tyreek Hill Kansas City Chiefs reunion. He's coming off a season-ending injury last year that included a torn ACL and LCL. But apparently he feels good enough to get back in there, and we'll find out if the Chiefs agree, because they need the help, and it seems like both sides want this to happen.
1: Chiefs and Panthers with the bye in Week 5. SportsCenter all night, ESPN Radio to baseball, Division Round Series. Rays, of course, took the opener from the Yankees, 1-0 on Saturday, after being off on Sunday. Monday, Game 2, Tampa Bay getting on the board first in the first on a throwing error by the Yankees. New York would tie it up on a Ben Rice homer in the fourth, but Tampa Bay in the fifth.
0: Left-handed batter waiting on an 0-1. The pitch. Swing and a tapper right side of the infield. Chisholm charges, looks home, throws to first, and the Rays take the lead. Aranda scored from third. Chisholm would not have had a play at the plate. It's 2-1 Tampa Bay on a ground out by Liam Hicks here in the bottom of the fifth. Swing and a bouncing ball toward short. Lombard gobbles it and has no play. Caminero head first dive across home. Eighth pitch. And Palacios lines it into center field. It's a base hit. Simpson scores with ease. Grisham's throw to the plate bounces off the mound and to the right up the first baseline. And it's two runs in. DeLuca scores behind Simpson. And the Rays have plated four in the fifth inning. It's Tampa Bay 5 and New York 1.
1: Mike Cousins calling it here on ESPN Radio. 5-2 would be the final. Rays taking the first two at home. Rays scoring four runs on three hits in the fifth inning. Yankees committing four errors, one shy of their most in a postseason game in franchise history. Manager Aaron Boone.
21: Yeah, I mean, obviously a really rough night, to say the least, for us. So, you know, we got to get over it. You know, we've responded all year to difficult times, and we got to do that again. We got to get ourselves up off the mat. Obviously, tonight was just not good enough for us, and certainly not good enough to beat that club. So we got to get over it and, you know, playing for our lives Tuesday night.
1: And game three coming up, the Yankees in a must win. Tampa Bay taking the first two at home. The other American League series, seeing the White Sox take two on the road.
22: First base side of the hill, the turn from Taylor, and the one strike pitch. Swing and a ball hit in the air, left center field. Doyle going back. He's onto the track at the fence, leaps, and he makes the catch at the base of the fence in deep left center field. And that will do it. And the White Sox have taken a 2-0 lead in this series. Leaping catch by Doyle to end the ball game, and the White Sox win game two by a final of 4-3.
1: White Sox scoring three runs on three hits in the sixth inning, and they get that win, improving to 4-0 this postseason. You heard it here, of course, on ESPN Radio. Roxy Bernstein, Greg Olson had the call for us. Roxy?
22: Well, Jay, the White Sox are stunning the baseball world, taking a commanding 2-0 lead in this best-of-five division series against the Cleveland Guardians. After winning the first two of the series here in Cleveland, 4-3 the final, and the White Sox are now 4-0 all road games in the postseason.
23: It's been unbelievable. It has been so much fun to watch. These kids are exciting. They go up there. They are not afraid of any moment. Seven rookies that are playing, and you're just seeing great swings, great approaches. They look like the experienced vets. And the one thing they have done is they have found a way to get the big hit in the timely manner.
22: And the Cleveland Guardians jumped out to a 2-0 lead, got two in the first. But then the blueprint of riding the bullpen, going with an opener. The bulk guy was Sean Burke, who was magnificent. And it stayed a 2-1 lead for Cleveland all the way until the sixth, when the White Sox scored three runs, all coming with two outs. A Braden Montgomery two-run double just inside the right field line. Chase Mydroth, an RBI single. Gavin Williams started, struck out 11, the second most in a playoff game in Cleveland franchise history. Yet the White Sox had enough to hold them off, and now are heading home, and they're one win away from going to the ALCS after losing 100-plus each of the last 3 years.
23: Oh, it's been unbelievable. I mean, just to win 84 games after losing 103 straight years, they are just pushing all the right buttons, great management. And these kids, as I said, are going out there not afraid of any moment. And then you have a guy like Grant Taylor who, for the life of me, I can't figure out how he had a 2.25 ERA during the season because he has been utterly lights out. And then you factor in Sean Burke and what he did tonight, that bullpen absolutely continued domination this postseason.
22: Taylor has saved each of the first two games of this series, and the series shifts now to Chicago as the White Sox will try to close it out in Game 3 Wednesday night as they win Game 2 by a final of 4-3. For Greg Olson, Roxy Bernstein, right here in her home for every pitch of the postseason, Major League Baseball on ESPN Radio and the ESPN app as we go back to Jay Reynolds.
1: All right, Roxy, and baseball continues with the National League coming up on Tuesday. Well, straight ahead, calling it a career after 22 seasons. That's next. Sports Center All Night. 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
2: 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Is it safe to say the series is officially over? 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
1: 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We have baseball's postseason, WNBA postseason, NFL and college football. We've got hockey. NBA tips off later this month. The association currently seeing preseason action, like Monday. Sixers handing it to the Knicks, even though the Knicks started Jalen Brunson, OG Anunoby, Karl Anthony Towns, Mikal Bridges, and Josh Hart, the same five that started 17 of the 19 playoff games from the championship run. Philly did not have similar marquee names. ESPN's Dave McMenamin.
2: No LeBron, also no Joel Embiid, no Tyrese Maxey, no Dominic Marlowe, no Anthony Simons, or the two backup big men for the Sixers, Dembona or Taco Fall. Now, Nick Nurse says that the plan moving forward with the remaining three preseason games on the slate is to hopefully have a majority of his players available for two of them. So they're going to travel for two road games in Brooklyn and Boston later this week, return for the finale at home to round out the preseason. So you will see some action with this new group. Now, this shouldn't be any cause for concern for LeBron James. He still has to monitor some left foot arthritis and his lower back issue, but that just comes with the territory being year 24 and 41 years of age. His body feels great. He was able to really push it in off-season workouts. He's been a full participant in all training camp activities up until now, and obviously got up and down and was dunking the ball in the inter-squad scrimmage on Saturday. So no cause for concern by him not playing tonight, just part of the ramp-up process to get ready for that big opening night matchup that will really count against this Knicks team.
3: Jaylen Brown, what is the approach there for getting him ready for the season?
2: Yeah, I mean, this is a big moment for Jaylen Brown. Spent his entire career with the Boston Celtics before that trade to the Atlanta Division rivals back in July. And you know, Jaylen, I asked him at practice last week, how is he taking advantage of this opportunity? And he said, I try to look at it not about the expectation, about what I can do to have us reach those expectations. And so he said he's been really not afraid to ask any question that comes to mind, even if it may sound basic. He wants to be able to be vocal in terms of, if I can understand it, then maybe I can help the rest of my new teammates understand it. And also, he's been the last guy in the gym consistently all week long. I think three of the five practice days that we've covered, there's been one remaining guy on the court. It's been Jaylen Brown getting an extra word.
1: NBA tips off in a couple of weeks. SportsCenter All Night, ESPN Radio. We're still early in the hockey season, but one thing we do know, it's the final season for Alexander Ovechkin. The 41-year-old will be retiring after his 22nd season. Says in his heart he knows it's the right decision. Monday he spoke to his teammates in the Capitals dressing room.
4: It's sad, but it is what it is. We have an unbelievable team this year, and 82 games left. Let's make a playoffs. Let's have fun and enjoy the moment, because times fly. It's hard, but let's enjoy it, and let's do some special thing this year, right?
1: Ovechkin wants to enjoy it however many games they have left, regular season plus whatever postseason action they can get. Ovechkin has 929 career goals, already clear of Wayne Gretzky's previous record. He signed a one-year deal to return to Washington this summer, played all 82 games for the Caps last season, led the team with 32 goals and 64 points. Capitals will host the Penguins on Wednesday. Shark center Macklin Celebrini was scratched from the team's lineup at Dallas on Monday. Lower body injury. Sharks announcing it a few minutes before the puck drop that Celebrini would not be playing. It was over the summer Celebrini signed a five-year, $94 million extension. Not on the ice Monday, and without him, San Jose struggled against the Stars.
5: It's a nifty pass by Robertson to spring, and then Robertson, he scores! There's number one on the year for Jason Robertson.
1: 96.7 FM, the ticket. Stars go on to a 5-0 shutout of the Sharks. Stars improving to 9-0-1 in their last 10 games. Sharks' first loss this season. Jets in Pittsburgh coming alive in the third.
6: Three goals in this third period. We're tied at 2. Winnipeg speeds back inside the zone. Morsi out in front, and a shot by away. Perfetti, he scores! Right off the ensuing faceoff, Winnipeg regains the lead at 3-2.
1: 680 CJOB, Jets a 3-2 win over the Penguins. All three goals coming in the first 10 minutes of the third period. Senators a 4-1 win over the Bruins. Senators starting the season with consecutive wins for the eighth time in franchise history. First time they've done it since the 2016-2017 season when they lost in the conference finals. In Tampa, while the Rays were beating the Yankees, Lightning beating the Flyers. A 4-1 final for the Lightning. Their fifth straight win against the Flyers dating back to last season. Oh, about that game at the Trop. That's next. SportsCenter All Night at ESPN Radio.
7: Tuesday's Rich Eisen Show will review the Monday nighter between the Saints and the Falcons with Cam Hayward in his usual Tuesday spot from the Pittsburgh Steelers. Bruce Arians, the former Super Bowl winning head coach, will also join us. Josh Pate on the latest in college football as well. That's an overreaction Monday on a Tuesday edition of the Rich Eisen Show on Disney Plus, the ESPN app, and ESPN Radio.
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1: What do we take away from the Monday night game? 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
1: Baseball playoffs continue. Rays taking the first two at home. White Sox taking the first two on the road. Alex Ovechkin announcing he'll be retiring at the end of his 22nd season. Falcons go on the road with a statement on Monday night.
2: And there's the touch of the knee, and that will be that. And the Falcons are on to the Ravens.
3: They look like they have improved greatly. This is a team that looks like they're ready to make a little bit of a run here.
4: I love the primetime game under the lights. Like, it just brings out a different energy, and I just love it for this team.
5: Very pleased with the effort. But execution was at a high level in a ton of areas. Big thing here is getting home and getting to work on a short
6: game. Just not satisfied. You know, we still got a long season, but we got to keep stacking.
1: Falcons with a win in New Orleans Monday, 45-24 over the Saints. Falcons winning their last two by at least 20 after dropping their first two games of the season. They've scored 80 points combined in weeks 3 and 4. That's the most in the NFL. Bijan Robinson in the win on Monday, 147 yards from scrimmage, including a pretty big chunk on the third snap of the game.
2: New Orleans, who's got five on the line here. Penix goes to work under center on 2nd and 1. Robinson, the lone setback. Bijan will get the carry to the left side. He'll break free. Here goes Robinson. 35-30, 25-20, 10-5. They don't catch him. Touchdown, Bijan Robinson, and 59 yards on the third snap of the game.
1: 92-9 the game as the Falcons pull away from the start. Bijan Robinson, 145 yards rushing, 2 touchdowns. Brian Robinson, career-high 3 rushing touchdowns. Brian Robinson, asked by our Scott Van Pelt about the Falcons, grabbing the lead on the game's third play.
7: How would you describe the sort of tone he sets when he takes that first carry of the game to the gate and doesn't get touched?
8: Dynamic, man. That's the word I got for it. Dynamic, man. Playmaker. You know, at any given moment, he can pop it, long run. Whether it's the first play or the last play of the game, we got the ability to take it to the house. So that's a very dynamic start for us. You know, great for our team.
7: And when you come into a place like this where the emotions are high and there's an energy that's understood given the history between the teams and what goes back 20 years, to take the air out of the building like that, how much does it change what this place feels like? Because it goes from 10 to quiet real quick. What's your sense of that?
4: I mean, for me, like, we're so locked into the game. But even with this energy, like, that they were bringing in, like, the Saints fan brought a lot of energy, but even our fans, like, came in here, brought a lot of energy as well. And it's just such a blessing to see, like, to hear silence. You know, after that run, you know, I looked at the O-line, and they were like, bruh, it was a pin drop.
7: Like that.
4: So, man, God is good for getting us out healthy, but, yeah, for that first play, like, that was huge for this team, and I think that was the momentum setter for what we do.
7: All right, I'm going to give you an opportunity to brag on this man because during the game, it was 1-2-3, and I just said when he sat down, I said, man, he runs so angry.
4: Yeah.
7: He runs with such fury. How do you describe the impact of his contributions?
4: I mean, it all started in the summer, man. Like, he came in here, the right mindset. He understood, like, what we need to do to win football games and to be the more physical team, and just his running style and how he impacts defenders. It's just second to none, man. Like, this man is as you guys can see, he's a truck. Like, he's a tank. He's hard to bring down. He's hard to tackle. And, you know, if you don't wrap him up, like, he's gonna break your tackle. So, like, for me, as his brother, and to see what he does every single week in practice and every single day and just gets better, you know, something I got to appreciate every single day, and he just makes me better every time I watch him run the football.
7: I feel like this the kind of thing that maybe people, I don't want to say slept on, but they just didn't know what it would look like until these last 2 weeks where people are like, damn, because it's you go to the sideline and then there's no break at all. It's quite a compliment for your team, and it's a pain in the butt for the other squad because there's no let up. Is that sort of the mentality that you have? It's like a two-headed monster. Is that fair?
8: For sure. We got a standard in our room, and it's the best of the best, man. We expect to, you know, go out here and give it our all every time we get a chance to, and never lower our standard. Mm-hmm. So, you know, and we expect to continue to improve, continue to get better each and every week. So, excited for what's to come, you know, happy for us right now.
1: Bijan Robinson, Brian Robinson, after the win, sitting down with our Scott Van Pelt. as the Falcons go on the road, win at the Dome, the 20th anniversary of the return post-Katrina. Saints' largest home loss over the last two seasons. Tyler Shough pressured on 18 of 51 dropbacks over a third of the time. Finished 6 of 15 with 78 yards and two sacks on those throws.
9: Yeah, I mean, I love New Orleans. I love this place. And you see the energy, the passion of everybody, the culture behind this place. And it sucks whenever you don't come through on the field in that way, especially against our division rival. So, man, it hurts me. I don't want to feel like that ever again. So I'm going to continue to prepare and execute, do everything I can that way to where we're not feeling like this as a city. And but stuff and learn to grow from. You know, there's a lot more to be had, and we're going to go get it.
1: And as for hearing boos from the crowd?
9: No, I mean, fans understandably are upset. You know, we had some opportunities that we didn't take advantage of. And you're playing the Falcons and you lose like that. I mean, I'd do too. That sucks. But we want to get everybody going, and it's part of it. You know, you have to have the energy of the crowd, and we're going to need them next week too against a really good team. So that's the best part about New Orleans, man. You feel it, and we feel it too, and we're going to keep going.
1: Saints 1-6 in their last seven Monday Night Football games after losing at home to the Falcons 45-24 to wrap up week number four. SportsCenter All Night, ESPN Radio. From the injury side of things, quarterback questions in Chicago. Who's going to be the starter for week five?
10: Some good and some that I think he wants back. And so it's a little bit of a mixed bag. The best part was how he controlled the operation. I thought we had good tempo in and out of the huddle. I thought our guys played with a lot of confidence because of how he conducted himself. And, you know, he found completions. I thought he played an efficient football game.
11: You got to keep him guessing this week.
10: Yeah. No, Tyson will be the guy, and we'll go forward from there. So we're in good shape.
1: Tyson Bagent will start at quarterback for Chicago against the Packers. Coach Ben Johnson making that statement on Monday. Bagent led the Packers to the 23-12 win over the Jets on Sunday in place of Caleb Williams, who missed his second straight game recovering from that hamstring strain. As for the quarterback situation in Baltimore, Lamar Jackson banged up. ESPN insider Adam Schefter.
12: Obviously, he left the game at halftime yesterday. He had his ankle wrapped during the second half of the game and then left the stadium on Sunday in a walking boot before undergoing an MRI today. And just a short time ago, the Ravens head coach, Jesse Minter, said that he was unsure whether Jackson would be able to play Sunday night at Atlanta. He could miss some time, but it would not be a crazy amount of time, which essentially parsing words means that it's an ankle sprain. It's not overly significant, but it is enough that it could prevent him from playing against the Falcons on Sunday night.
1: We'll see what happens this week. Bengals are 2-2. They are banged up. Coach Zach Taylor with a little bit of optimism on Monday, especially for the wide receiving core. ESPN's Dan Graziano.
13: Jamar Chase is in the concussion protocol, so that means he'll have to advance through each step in order. It does not rule him out for this coming week, but it often does mean a player has to miss a week. And Jamar Chase is a player who, in particular, has used extreme caution in his timetables returning from injury. T. Higgins injured an adductor muscle, a groin muscle, near the end of that game. He is being described by his head coach, Zach Taylor, as day two. Today, which means they will monitor him throughout the week, and we'll have some sense of his availability for Sunday once we see what, if anything, he can do in practice starting Wednesday.
1: And so the Bengals, day-to-day, especially with Higgins moving forward as we head towards week number five. The NFL handing down some discipline on Monday to its officials. ESPN insider Adam Schefter.
12: The NFL has suspended the line judge Jeff Seaman two games for his interaction yesterday with the Cardinals tight end Trey McBride. It was one of two interactions yesterday, and the NFL also went ahead and suspended the official from the Vikings game between the Vikings and the Dolphins. Adrian Hill, one game for his interaction here with the Vikings linebacker. Watch how Adrian Hill gets up and obviously seemed to react in a very strong way. We haven't had officials be suspended since 2018.
11: Wow.
12: But upon looking at those videos today, after the NFLPA executive director, J.C. Treader, called for action yesterday, the NFL suspended those two officials, two games and one game. They're out for a little while.
1: NFL going public with its discipline on Monday. SportsCenter All Night, ESPN Radio, back to baseball, and a bit of a sloppy night at the Trop for the visitors.
14: Swinging a ground ball, third base, McMahon boots it, and it's into shallow left field. Lombard picks it up and has no play, and Yandy Diaz is safe at first base. 2-2 pitch, and it's a chopper to short. Lombard up the middle. That can't flip to second one. A falling throw to first, and it gets away from Garcia. Here comes Diaz in to score. And chaos ensues on the base paths as Caminero goes headfirst into second base. He's in there safely. Chisholm tried to go the extra mile. He threw it away from Garcia at first. And in the bottom of the first, it's the Rays up 1-0 over the Yankees. And the pitch. Swinging a bouncing ball towards short. Lombard bobbles it and has no play. Caminero headfirst dive across home, and the Rays lead it 3-1 in the bottom of the fifth inning. Simpson safe at first. McMahon's playing back. Simpson doesn't run. It's a poked ball on the ground toward shortstop. Lombard up with it, throws to first, and it's dropped at first base by Garcia. And Chandler Simpson rounded third and retreated to the bag.
1: Rays would score four runs in the fifth inning. They win it 5-2 to take a 2-0 series lead on the Yankees, who committed four errors, three in the first inning. They're most in a single inning in a postseason game in franchise history. You heard the game here on ESPN Radio, of course. Mike Cousins, Tim Kirchin, Eduardo Perez had the call. Mike?
14: Thank you, Jay. Monday night in St. Petersburg, Florida, the Rays jump out to a 2-0 series lead over the Yankees. 5-2 the final score. Teams that go up 2-0 at home have won the series 92% of the time. It was a near no-hitter in Game 1 as the Rays won 1-0. A little bit of a different formula in Game 2, in which they were aided by a lot of mistakes by the Yankee defense.
15: Yeah, the Yankees made four errors. They had five at one point, and then there was a scoring change. And they just did not look sharp tonight. And the point is, when you don't play well against the Rays, they take advantage of it in every way. They put the ball in play better than any team in the major leagues. They run until they tag you out on the bases, and they pitched exceptionally well again tonight. And counting the postseason, they are now 31 games over 500 in this quirky ballpark. It's a tough place to play, but they love playing here.
16: Tim, they didn't reach third base at all in Game 1. They didn't score. Here they only reached it once, besides the two home runs that were hit by Ben Rice. The Tampa Bay Ray pitching does not give many free passes away. The defense does not make mistakes. And if you do make mistakes against them, they will punish you. They'll keep the line moving. It's a tough place to play. It's loud, yes, but you have to come ready to play. And now for Game 3, the pressure's on, especially in the middle of the order. 0-21 with 7 strikeouts.
15: 0-22 now with 7 strikeouts.
16: That's tough.
14: Here's another way to look at it. Rice, Wells, and Bellinger, 5-20 in the first two games. They drove in 2. The rest of the team, 0-38, 0 runs batted in. There's simply got to be more production. And Eduardo, you said it during the game broadcast, you anticipate a different look lineup for New York as well.
16: And yeah, I anticipate a different lineup. I anticipate also, and it was a little bit of, you look at it, the at-bat of Chandler Simpson, something that won't get noticed. But that soft ground ball with 2 strikes, runner at third base, the defense has to move. You have to adapt according to the count. And I just saw George Lombard stay in the same spot, and none of the coaches were able to move him at all. They weren't even trying to call him to move him. To me, these are the little things of the game that play big. The details of the game are sometimes wins or losses for you. And tonight, it was kind of disappointing to not see that from the New York Yankees, a team that is in tune with the details. It didn't happen here at the Trop.
14: Over the first two games, Rays pitching has struck out 19 Yankees and walked 4, and got 2 saves from Brian Baker, who has
11: between the regular season and postseason, successfully saved 32 consecutive games. Yankees will have their backs against the wall on Wednesday night in the Bronx. We expect to see Max Fried on the mound, and they thought they couldn't ask for anything more with Cam Schlittler. He only struck out two batters, but they've always got faith when Fried takes the hill.
15: Well, I haven't seen Cam Schlittler not pitch well in my entire covered him all this time. But again, when you don't make the plays behind him, and virtually every pitch tonight he threw was a high leverage, stressful pitch, that makes it really hard, even on the best pitcher in the American League this year.
11: So the probable pitchers in that game, Max Fried for New York and Nick Martinez for Tampa Bay. Final in game two in St. Petersburg, Florida, the Rays 5 and the Yankees 2 as Tampa Bay takes a 2-0 series lead. For Tim Kirchner and Eduardo Perez, I'm Mike Cousins, right here on your home for every pitch of the postseason, Major League Baseball on ESPN Radio and the ESPN app. Now let's go back to Jay Reynolds in the studio.
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1: 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Baseball continues Tuesday with the National League Series. Milwaukee can close out the Padres if they win in San Diego in Game 3. In Atlanta, Dodgers, Braves play Game 3. That series tied at 1. As for L.A., manager Dave Roberts admitting he's considering changes to his lineup once again. Shohei Ohtani still dealing with injuries to his right arm and left knee. Already moved from first to second in the Dodgers lineup. Could be moved down even more. ESPN's Buster Olney.
2: What I'm hearing from evaluators is they think that Ohtani, of course, coming back from injury, is just off balance. He looks rusty. One evaluator said to me that when he swings, it's like his butt is in the first base dugout, which is not a surprise because he's been out for a long time, right? He's trying to find his swing. And certainly in those first two games, it was ugly. And playing in Game 2 against Chris Sale, this will be a special.

0: guy like Ohtani trying to find his swing.
1: 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College football this weekend on ABC. Number 2, Georgia at number 6, Alabama. ESPN analyst Dusty Dvorak about the Tide.
2: They have a superstar at quarterback in Keelan Russell. I mean, he is so far ahead of schedule. When you go back to the first start against East Carolina to where he is now, it's night and day. It was really late in the first half against Florida State. When they're down 21-6, he took his game to another level, and he hasn't slowed down. 13 touchdowns since late in that first half to where we are now. It's been remarkable. It's precision passing, elite arm talent, pushing the ball down the field with touch, with velocity, and the electric playmaking that he has as a runner. And it's crazy to say this because Ty Simms was a first-round pick a year ago, but I think Alabama has upgraded at quarterback. He's shown he can work through adversity. He's shown to be a big-time playmaker, and I can't wait to see what he's able to do against this stingy Georgia Dogs defense this weekend.
1: Number 2 against number 6, big matchup. College game day is heading to Tuscaloosa for week number 6 of the college football season.
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4: How good is that? Are you not entertained?
3: Number 5.
1: Hockey, the Jets edge the Penguins 3-2. All of Winnipeg's goals coming in the first half of the third period. 680, CJOB.
5: Three goals in this third period. We're tied at 2. Winnipeg speeds back inside the zone. Morrissey out in front of a shot by Perfetti. He scores! Right off the ensuing faceoff, Winnipeg regains the lead at 3-2.
3: Number 4.
1: Rays weren't the only hometown team making folks in Tampa happy. 102.5 The Bone.
6: 3:08 left. 2-1 Lightning. Here's a steal. Pontus Holmberg from Juracek.
7: What a move!
6: Move to the left circle. Centers Mikhail on the skate.

0: 3.
1: Lightning getting some insurance there against the Flyers. Rays get some insurance against the Yankees. My cousins have play-by-play for us.
2: Hedrick, eighth pitch, and Palacios lines it into center field. It's a base hit. Simpson scores with ease. Grisham's throw to the plate bounces off the mound and to the right up the first baseline, and it's two runs in. DeLuca scores behind Simpson, and the Rays have plated four in the fifth inning. It's Tampa Bay 5 and New York 1.
0: Number 2.
1: Rays winning the first two at home. White Sox winning the first two in Cleveland. Archie Bernstein with that call.
3: The pitch. Line drive to right. Slicing. And a fair ball into the corner for Braden Montgomery. Dug out by DeLauder. Scoring on the play is Vargas. Around third, Grichuk scoring. And into second, Braden Montgomery. The rookie right fielder with a two-run double. The White Sox take the lead.
0: Number 1.
1: Emotional night in New Orleans for Monday Night Football. Although the Falcons would spoil the night for the Saints from the first possession. 92-9 the game.
4: Penix goes to work under center on second and one. Robinson the lone setback. Bichon will get the carry to the left side. He'll break free. Here goes Robinson. 35-30, 25-20, 10-5. They don't catch him. Touchdown, Bichon Robinson, and 59 yards on the third snap of the game.
1: Michael Penix handing that one off. He completes 15 of his 20 passes, 223 yards, a passer rating of 127.7. What's he proven the past couple of weeks?
5: What do I think I've proven? That I'm healthy. I feel like we still got a lot of work to do. I'm not going to sit here and say I'm happy and I'm excited at, you know, just like, I mean, I'm wording that wrong, but...
6: Not satisfied.
5: That word was gone just now. But yeah, just not satisfied. You know, we still got a long season. You know, two wins. But we got to keep stacking.
1: Falcons are 2-2, tied with Carolina atop the division. Giants alone atop the NFC East. Their former coach Tom Coughlin, a guest this morning on Unsportsmanlike, 9 o'clock Eastern Time. It's Tuesday, October 6th. Trevor Lawrence is 27 today. Unsportsmanlike is next. I'm Jay Reynolds. 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
15: Two out, it's Jazz Chisholm at the plate. First pitch swinging, one hopper to first. Aranda takes it to the bag, and the ball game is over. In the exact same way, game one ended, a ground out to first base. So it goes here in game number two, and the Rays defeat the Yankees. The final score, 5-2. Tampa Bay is one victory away from the American League Championship Series, and they'll have that chance Wednesday night in New York City.
16: Okay, welcome to the show. We are Unsportsmanlike here on ESPN Radio, ESPN2. 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The ALDS heard right here on ESPN Radio last night, as all of the MLB postseason is, including the White Sox comeback against the Guardians yesterday. They're up 2-0. Catch every pitch of the postseason action on ESPN Radio and the ESPN app. Presented by Gusto, but the highlight we played was the New York Yankees. The New York Yankees, who lost to the Tampa Bay Rays 5-2. They're down 2-0 in the series. They committed not one, not two, not three, but four, could have been ruled five, errors last night in their loss against the Rays. Rays up 2-0, going to Yankee Stadium for game three. Good morning, Smalls. Good morning, CC. Evan Cohen with you.
9: Yeah, it's not a good morning if you're a Yankees fan. That was an embarrassment, man. It was a comedy of errors, and I knew how it was going to go after the first inning. Top of the first inning, Freddy Peralta, three up, three down, took some eight pitches to get through the side. And then you talked about what the Yankees did in terms of being able to field the ball. The Rays are a team, they're an offense. They're going to always apply pressure to your defense. They're going to get traffic. They're going to create base runners. And I get what Jazz Chisholm was trying to do by being able to turn two. But listen, man, you got the best pitcher in the American League. He's going to have to deal with runners at the corners with one out, as opposed to being able to just try to get one out by being able to turn a double play. I just, they compounded their mistakes with errors, and a team as good as the Rays doesn't need any help when it comes to being able to manufacture offense. So that had to be the most maddening thing as a Yankees fan. But watching that first inning, I knew the tone was set and not in a good way for my squad.
17: Well, there was three errors in the first inning.
9: Yeah.
17: Three errors in the first inning. That is a tone that was set. And to your point, CeCe, they played one another 13 times during the regular season. You know this group. You know what small margin of error you have in order to beat them. And they did not play clean baseball last night. The offense could do nothing. And you have to wonder if this series is already over.
9: Yeah, it's over. But I mean, I knew that. Like, I've seen enough of a sample with these two teams going at it this season. Without Aaron Judge, this is going to be an uphill climb. I mean, Ben Rice has been great. God bless him. He's the first Yankees player to have multiple multi-homer games in the same postseason. So that's incredible, because there's been a hell of a lot of good baseball players for the Yankees. But if you don't have your best player, your best bat in Aaron Judge, if you don't have Stanton available, this team is not going to be able to beat a squad like the Rays, let alone try to get back to a World Series. It's just not going to happen. But especially when you're playing defense the way that they were last night. I mean, the first batter, I mean, Ryan McMahon boots the ball. Like, you can't do those types of things and expect to beat a team like the Rays.
16: And he's only in there for defense. Ryan McMahon is not a hitter.
9: Of course he is, yeah.
16: He's only in there for defense. They got him from Colorado to play defense at third base, and he can't play defense. That's a problem. You know, you could look at this postseason and say, hey, when a lot of bad happens, it ultimately goes right, right? Mm. The White Sox have lost 100 games plus in each of the last 3 years. A lot of bad going right. Right now they're up 2-0. They haven't lost a game in the postseason. They have a dominant bullpen last night at 8 2/3. Just unbelievable what they did out of the pen for the White Sox, right? And they're awesome right now. The Yankees' bad has continued, right? The White Sox bad to good. The Yankees, Game 5, 2024 World Series against the Dodgers, all-time collapse 5-0, making errors left and right. And they continue to have these fundamental mistakes. In talking to Hembo, Paul Hemikidis from Get Up / Baseball Tonight podcast with Buster Olney before the show today, he said he believes it's easier than ever to play defense in Major League Baseball, and especially if it's on a turf, because the ball is more predictable off of turf than it is off of grass.
9: Don't tell the Yankees that.
16: Well, that's the point. And the whole point that he was making, that Hembo was making, was that it is almost unfathomable to have that many errors in a single game. So I ask you, 11-year NFL veteran who did not play professional baseball, but you understand the fundamental parts of this, who do you blame for fundamental mistakes that happened so many times for this franchise over the last 3 years in these big moments?
9: Well, you have to look at Aaron Boone, right? The manager. Either you're coaching it or you're letting it happen. And there's been this trend with the Yankees where there have been lapses on the defensive side of the field. And those are the things that have to get cleaned up if you're a team that's going to find a way to get through the American League. And more importantly, if you're a team that's going to be able to take down the Los Angeles Dodgers. The last time you faced them in the World Series a couple of years ago, it didn't go so great. They dominated you. And so if you're going to beat a juggernaut like that, it's not just going to be by talent alone. You're going to have to win within the margins. And the Yankees have shown no appetite as a team, as an organization, to focus on improving in those areas. Now, listen, I will give Brian Cashman credit. Starting pitching has been woeful for the last decade or so prior to the last couple of years. But it started with the acquisition of Gerrit Cole, and they have methodically been able to add to this rotation, Carlos Rodon, Max Fried, and then, of course, Cam Schlittner coming up through their system. Like, they have done a good job of being able to address what has been a bugaboo for the better part of the 2010s and the early 2020s. But it only matters if this team can get to the championship rounds, if they can get back to a World Series, and that starting pitching can have an opportunity to put their imprint on the postseason and win a World Series. It only matters for the Yankees fans if you win. That's it. It's a zero-sum game. And right now, we're being bested by a team that has a fraction of the resources that we do in the Tampa Bay Rays.
17: A very, very well-run organization, and has been for quite some time. Has been for quite some time. They deserve a lot of credit for being able to use the resources that they have to build the product that they consistently put out there. However, everything that you just mentioned, CC, about Aaron Boone, Brian Cashman, if this series ends the way that it's trending, Yankees fans are going to be upset. But they have the baked-in excuse of injuries, especially with your best player. With Aaron Judge not out there, the Yankees brass can look at this product and say, well, if we had him, if Stanton was healthy, if all these things didn't break for us negatively, the product that we have assembled and the coaching staff that we have would be in a different position. And I just see Yankees fans getting upset because they're sick of the same thing year after year. You're competing, but you're not winning. The standard for the Pinstripes is different than it is for other organizations. But I don't know if we're going to see big material changes if the Yankees get bounced by the Rays.
16: We don't know. I mean, based on what we have seen thus far over the last however many years, we're not going to. I mean, the Yankees, assuming they don't win the World Series this year, I think it is a pretty safe assumption right now, that'll be 17 straight seasons without a World Series title. For them, that's an enormous amount. In addition, you have kind of, it's interesting to me that you look at the Rays and the Brewers as potential teams that could go to the World Series in addition to the Dodgers. They both have something interesting in common. They both have the people that left them. Andrew Friedman left the Rays to go to the Dodgers. David Stearns, Craig Counsell left them to go to the Mets and the Cubs, respectively. Also, the whole idea of lockout versus no lockout. If it's Brewers Rays, that'll be very interesting, because what you're not going to get is the Yankees right now. That's pretty clear. But you talk about the change and the accountability and all the defensive errors. Aaron Boone, manager of the Yankees, had this to say on the defensive miscues. Four errors could have been ruled five because they had a play at first that was ruled ultimately a fielder's choice. Error, then hit, fielder's choice. It was all over the place in terms of the scoring.
9: Catcher interference.
16: Yeah, they could have had a fifth error, which would have been the most since 1976 in a playoff game. I believe the Yankees had against the Royals, if I'm not mistaken. But here's Boone postgame on the miscues.
18: I mean, obviously, a really rough night, to say the least, for us. So, you know, we got to get over it. You know, we've responded all year to difficult times, and we got to do that again. We got to get ourselves up off the mat. Obviously, tonight was just not good enough for us, and certainly not good enough to beat that club. So, we got to get over it and, you know, playing for our lives Tuesday night.
16: CeCe, you had an interesting observation about the Yankees over the last decade or so. And they moved on from a guy in Joe Girardi, who you've known, I've known, Smalls has been, he was in St. Louis for a minute as well.
9: Yeah.
16: Like, we love Joe Girardi. Like, let's just be honest about that, right? But he has a football coach's mentality. And I mean that complimentary. Like, you know what you're going to get. He's direct, he's intense, etc. And when they moved on from Joe to get to Boone, the way in which the players were treated and motivated, you noticed and you think it's continued. Explain.
9: Well, yeah, and just full disclosure, Joe Girardi spent a lot of time around the New York Giants. He had a relationship with Todd Coughlin. He did chapel services the night before game. He regularly came over to 1925 Giants Drive to talk to the team. So, again, there is an affinity and affection for Joe Girardi, who he is as a manager, what he did for the Pinstripes, but also the man. That said, the players in the clubhouse in the late 2010s, when it had the baby bomber era around 2015, 2016, they didn't necessarily love Joe Girardi's tough love. They didn't love his rough touch with the players. Mm-hmm. And so they wanted to bring in somebody that was a little bit softer on the young players that were viewed as the future core of championship winning teams. I remember Brian Cashman said, I'm not going to sacrifice championships for a championship. Well, here it is a decade later. We're still waiting on that championship. But needless to say, they wanted to bring in somebody that was softer on the players, somebody that was a better communicator in terms of being able to get the message from the front office to the guys in terms of being able to accept and adopt roles that would serve them best, but then also serve the interest of the team. And I just think that when you go that route, when you move on from somebody that's a proven winner, somebody that's a disciplinarian, force off the touch, and you don't win, it opens the door for criticism. And I think that that's where Yankees fans are at with Aaron Boone. We've got 9 seasons of Boone in the Bronx, and we've got 3 appearances in the CS and 1 World Series appearance. By Yankees fan standard, that's not good enough. Now, you can call us bulls, you can say whatever you want, but we didn't establish the standard. The organization established the standard. Brian Cashman told us what it was. He said, this is the bar to clear for this team, for this franchise, with these players. And they still haven't been able to get it done. So I'm just wondering, how much runway do you give Aaron Boone? How much runway do you give this regime?
16: Yeah, it's a very well-made point on this. That was calm, clear, collected, etc. Let's go the opposite route. No. Producer of this show, Yankee fan, not going to be calm, may not be clear in how angry he is. How's everything going today?
19: Well, first and foremost, let me just start. Aaron Boone, as we heard in that clip, you guys play on Wednesday. I know it was a slip that you said Tuesday night, but you guys play Wednesday. Here's my thing. I'm going to save all these media outlets all this money when the Yankees have their postseason presser. Brian Cashman's going to sit up there and talk about, well, we were injured, and if we get these guys back, it's like we add in these additions at the trade deadline, and we want to see take our chances being whole, blah, blah, blah, blah, blah. You know what? I'm tired of this. It's a disaster. The Yankees, we expect more because we've been given more. We've earned that. Like, the Yankees have earned the right. Like, Yankee fans have earned the right to be spoiled. I don't care what anyone's going to say on that end.
17: That's
19: because
17: true.
19: Because that's what we expect. That's the expectation that George, like, gave us. And guess what? You're not living up to that. And it's embarrassing that the Yankees are acting like a small market team. And like I'm almost at the point, and I hate to say this, like, I can't wait. Let's have a lockout next year so I don't have to watch this putrid mess of every single year of kicking the ball around, no fundamentals. And then Aaron Boone sits up there like, I don't know.
16: Game on Wednesday, which is Tuesday.
17: bad, to say the least.
16: Or game on Tuesday, which is Wednesday. I will just say, White Sox, Rays, ALCS, good fundamentals, smaller payrolls in comparison. Just saying, those are the teams you got to give credit to, and we'll have time to talk about them. But yeah, Yankees had an all-time calamity of a game last night with 4 errors that could have been ruled as many as 5. Speaking of an error, how about some of our assessments, I'm raising my hand, of one team that played on Monday Night Football that has gone wrong. We'll get to that next. We're on Sportsmanlike, presented by Progressive Insurance.
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1: And there's the touch of the knee, and that will be that. And the Falcons are on to the Ravens.
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7: You want to tell them?
6: No, not if you're going to get me in trouble on something. Why would I want to do that? I thought it was an innocent statement. Well, now I have no choice. Jeez. The NFL put out a picture the other day. Michael Penix Jr., who's awesome now, and his significant other had either announced a pregnancy or had a baby, which one of
8: announced
6: the two.
8: Pregnancy.
6: Okay,
8: pregnancy,
6: thank you.
7: Yeah.
6: And I was like, that looks exactly like Fabulous, the rapper. And CeCe thought, I can't.
7: It wasn't just what I thought.
6: No, followed your lead.
7: Our social and digital director, Rob Lorenzo, did the same thing. He put his head down. He said, no, Evan. He shook his head.
6: You're
7: wrong.
6: He did
7: the same thing. It's not just me.
6: But he just wanted to tie into you, to rag on me, which is like a pastime around here, I guess.
7: Just because he wears a do-rag doesn't mean he looks like Fabulous.
9: I would like to take an official stance that he does not look like Fabulous.
7: On that
6: picture from the NFL put out?
7: No, man, not in any picture. Let it go. I'm trying to save
6: wrong.
7: You.
6: This is wrong what they... They played the music.
7: Vegas Seas did it to you.
9: You're the one who said it.
6: And CeCe said, don't say that. And then what did you guys do? You knew he was going to react.
8: They don't look alike.
7: They set you up. Vegas, Nuno, Cam, Pat, they have decided that they're going to be bad guys today.
6: Blah, blah, blah.
7: I get it from Nuno.
6: I was going to tell you to pull that. Good job.
7: I get it from Nuno because he's hurting right now. He's a Yankees fan just like me. Like, there's frustration. So the best thing to do today is just to punch down on people, and that's what he's doing with you.
8: Okay, but Nuno's had it pretty good, all right? The Knicks just won the title.
6: But there's drama already with them.
8: But the Giants are sitting in first place in the division against all odds.
7: That's a great point.
8: Okay, the Yankees are in an 0-2 hole in the playoffs. You're still in the playoffs. I think comparatively to other fan bases, Nuno had it pretty good over the last six months.
6: Good point, Smalzy. Good point. Can we just play that drop one more time? We just had this in the first segment of the show. If you missed any of this live between 6 and 6:15 a.m. Eastern, go back on the podcast and listen. But here's what you missed.
10: Blah, blah, blah, blah, blah.
6: That was Nuno's analysis on the Yankees. Well done. 92-9 the game in Atlanta. The Falcons annihilated the Saints last night.
7: I'm sorry, Falcons fans. I said y'all were a sneaky tank team. I'm sorry. I was wrong. I did not realize the force was strong with Michael Penix Jr., a.k.a. Fabulous, according to Evan Cohen. I did not realize how he was going to get down out there, but it has been nothing short of spectacular the last couple of weeks. You go from being the worst offense in the National Football League to scoring 80 points in the last two games, which is the most points during the week 3, week 4 span. That is incredible what this Falcons team has been able to do. They've really found their groove, built around a running game with the law firm of Robinson & Robinson, and then the play-action pass with Penix and that connection that he has with Drake London.
8: Well, Michael Penix Jr.'s play has been fabulous the past couple weeks,
7: great
8: so maybe
7: point.
8: That is a good nickname for him.
7: Well, F-A-B-O. Oh, hello, U.S.
8: Do we need to get him? Never mind, keep going.
6: Are you talking to yourself? Never mind. Keep going. You were talking.
8: That was to me. I was gonna take it a different route, but let's not go there. But he's been great, but the run game has been awesome.
7: Yes.
8: And we were very high on the New Orleans Saints heading into this season. And we thought last night, emotional game. The Saints are hosting it. We were going to have all those alums there, an anniversary. It was a time for them to really assert themselves in this division. Evan and I thought that this was going to be a Saints game. You said, I don't know, look at the Atlanta Falcons. And then as we looked into it more, I was like, yeah, actually the Saints have not been good at stopping the run, which is a huge strength of the Atlanta Falcons. Both Robinson's great last night, but Bijan Robinson in primetime, he is awesome in primetime. Last night, 145 yards, 2 touchdowns on 19 carries. Keep feeding him the ball when the lights are the brightest and good things will happen.
6: No question. I mean, let's go. Let's just clarify so the audience knows where we were right, where we were wrong. All three of us said Saints are going to win this division. Are we wrong on that? Not yet. Do we look like we're wrong? Absolutely. CC said sneaky tank team for the Falcons. Is he wrong on that? Yes. What? But end of show yesterday, go back on the podcast and listen. During his pick, he did say Saints can't stop the run. I'm picking the Falcons. So you were right about that yesterday.
10: Mm-hmm.
6: Now, overall, I think that that team last night, Atlanta, was clearly fabulous. And the fans were able to breathe. And I think Bijan and Brian Robinson said to Michael Penix, make me better. And he did. Right? And you got to be into him last night. I was into you in the way it happened. But they were awesome. Penix can really sling it. It is very obvious he's the guy for now. He's going to get a full season, if healthy, to prove he's the guy and hold off any kind of draft pick at that quarterback position. And if he's good, with those two running backs, Drake London, Kyle Pitts, like they've got something. They're playing without some of their best defensive players for various reasons. They should, after that game last night, have every reason to think, why can't we win this division?
7: You know what I thought about watching that game last night? The Tampa Bay Buccaneers paid $50 million a year for the worst quarterback play in the division.
6: Timeout. Let's get that again. Music, please. You guys know what's up today, 10 a.m. Eastern time.
8: Tuesday.
6: It is Tuesday.
8: Fire away, music.
7: Oh, that's not a first take. That's not a first take.
6: No, it should be.
7: Why would we talk about the Tampa Bay Buccaneers on first take?
6: Because of what you just said.
8: We're talking about the division.
7: The only reason why the Tampa Bay Bucs are relevant is because they played the Dallas Cowboys on Thursday Night Football. That's it. They are a subplot to the headline of the Dallas Cowboys. The Tampa Bay Buccaneers paid $50 million a year for the worst quarterback play in the NFC South. Bryce Young is leading the NFL in passing. Michael Penix has set the world on fire. They scored 80 points in the last 2 weeks. And then Tyler Shuck, everybody loves what they've seen from him. So I don't even know that this is arguable. The Tampa Bay Buccaneers paid $50 million a year to Baker Mayfield, and they have the worst quarterback play in the NFC South.
6: David, Kwaku, I'm sure they're all watching, so shout out to them and the entire First Take team.
8: Clip it right there.
6: Yeah, right there. Good. You brought up Shuck. I want to point something out, and this is a shot at your team, Smalls.
8: The Packers?
6: Yeah.
8: Great.
6: Shuck post-game said the fans should be booing us with the way they played.
8: He did say that.
6: Mm-hmm. Versus Tucker Kraft, who was crying about it for the Packers. Mm-hmm. I'm glad he said that.
8: Great.
6: No, I'm glad he said that, because the way the Saints have played this year, 1-3, is not up to where we thought they would be. The Lions loss they had is no longer looking like such a great loss early in the season, because the Lions have been kind of stinky a little bit. And then obviously the Saints have lost a few games here. They have the one win against the Ravens. And even that, you know, you could argue, hey, bad call on the sneak, etc. I'm very disappointed with the Saints. I'm very down on the fact that I picked them to win the division.
7: But the Saints have so many guys that are hurt, though.
6: So do the Falcons. I'm going to defend the Falcons here.
7: Yeah, I mean, I understand.
6: So did the Panthers.
7: I know Jake Matthews is banged up. But yes, I get it. But not all injuries are created equal, right? The top 10 pick in Jordan Tyson is hurt. He's not going to be back until November. Travis Etienne is done for the season. They've had injuries along that offensive line. Like, they've had a lot of big blows that they've had to deal with. And so I'm not making excuses. I just think there are reasons for the team not realizing the expectations that we all put on them. But even with that being said, last night was the first game that you said they weren't competitive in all season.
6: Yeah.
7: So I don't know what to make of that. I still think the Saints are a quality ball club. I think they're better than their 1-3 record.
6: I'd hope so.
7: Well, yes. Well, I mean, time will end up telling. But I would just say this. To me, last night was more about the Atlanta Falcons than it was about the New Orleans Saints. I think the Falcons, with Michael Penix, have unlocked something. They found their groove with the running game, and their running game is not overly complicated. It's inside zone, it's stretch zone, and it's counter. And they're going to run those three run plays until you figure out a way to stop it. And guess what? No team over the last couple of weeks has been able to do that.
8: Right.
7: So we'll see what happens with the Atlanta Falcons from here forward. But they're going to have something to say about who wins the South this season.
8: Two things on the Saints quickly. I still think that they're a competitive team, and I think we'll see them be better because of two factors that have been working against them. One, the turnovers. 8 turnovers so far this season. That's something that you can control, protect the football. And slow starts. They've gotten out to really slow starts so far this season. 6 points in the first quarter this season. Get out there, be more aggressive to start the game. I think that there are pieces there, and we'll see them turn things around.
6: Smalls, you've been killing them. All right, coming up, CC's got his power rankings brought to us by SoFi next.
10: Tuesday's Rich Eisen Show will review the Monday nighter between the Saints and the Falcons with Cam Hayward in his usual Tuesday spot from the Pittsburgh Steelers. Bruce Arians, the former Super Bowl winning head coach, will also join us. 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
2: All right, this is a Sports Block, ESPN Radio, ESPN 2, ESPNU. I am your resident Super Bowl champ, and it's 6:30 on Tuesday. And during football season, y'all know what that means. We love to rank stuff. So these are my Week 5 power rankings, fresh off the presses, reacting to what has gone on in the National Football League through the quarter poll. But before I get to it, we got to do introductions all the way around. She is the First Lady of Unsportsmanlike, Michelle Smallman.
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2: And I already made my introduction, so here we go. 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
0: Number 5.
2: The Seattle Seahawks. Third straight game scoring 30-plus points, longest streak since 2020 for the franchise. Second most takeaways in the NFL. Seattle is the only team in the NFL to win the turnover margin by 3-plus in multiple games through Week 4. Jaxon Smith-Njigba leads the league in receiving touchdowns, and the dark side is the number one total defense, picking up from where they left off a year ago. If there's a concern, it's the ability to finish in the red zone. They'll need to improve that if they want to survive the gauntlet that is the next four games. San Francisco in Week 5, followed by on the road in Denver, Kansas City, and Chicago, both at home. That is a tough stretch, but if anybody is capable of coming through those four games with a winning record, it is Mike McDonald's bunch.
6: They also made a move yesterday. If he's healthy, very interested to see what Joe Mixon does for them at the running back position. You can make the argument, oh, he's not going to play, just there is insurance. Jerrion Price is out. Charbonnet's out. That guy at different points in his career has been really, really good. And great teams like that doing the sneaky in-season ad if a guy has any gas left in the tank when he's not going to be asked to do as much as he did previously. Just something I noted yesterday. Why is everybody giving me looks on that?
2: You've been making a lot of observations the last day or two. Okay. Next.
0: Number 4.
2: The Minnesota Vikings. Second 4-0 start under Kevin O'Connell. The last time was 2024 when they won 14 games. Minnesota is the first team in over a century to start 4-0 despite not scoring a touchdown in multiple games this season. Their defense is the best unit in football, ranking number one in points per game, defensive efficiency, EPA, and opponent QBR. The wild card, of course, is the quarterback position, which has provided inconsistent production, and that's putting it kindly. The Minnesota Vikings checking in at 4 in this week's power rankings.
3: They keep finding ways to win games. Even if they're not scoring touchdowns, they're finding ways to win games. As you said, that defense is awesome. Kevin O'Connell, we talked about him, and maybe this being a season where we don't give him the benefit of the doubt after it because of the talent that's left the building and the talent in the building not working out, off to a pretty good start. I like that they're on the list here.
6: I'm actually surprised they're on the list. I know they're undefeated, but I know your opinions of them. Reminder, this is CeCe's power rankings that he's looking at these teams here on a week by week for week 5, right? I know that you believe the single best unit of all three offensive and special teams in the NFL would be the Vikings defense. I also think towards the bottom of that list would be the Vikings offense. So I am surprised they're on this list despite their undefeated record.
3: But this is a Kevin O'Connell team. Remember a couple years ago when they went 11-0 in one score games? He finds unique ways to win games and win close games.
6: Better coach than QB Whisper. I don't know why people want to do the QB Whisper. He's better at coaching all sides of the ball, which on defense is allowing Brian Flores to coach, which is very smart, than he is specifically the quarterback. He's overrated as the QB Whisper, underrated as a head coach, in my opinion.
2: Next.
0: Number 3.
2: The Jacksonville Jaguars.
6: That's right.
2: The Jags are putting the D in Duval County. Jacksonville has held opponents to 20 points or fewer in 10 straight games dating back to last season. That's tied for the longest streak in team history. They've won 11 of the last 12 regular season games. During that span, they lead the league in points per game, points allowed, defensive EPA, and opponent QBR. And Trevor Lawrence has the most total touchdowns and the second highest passer rating during that stretch. Only Brock Purdy's is better. The Eagles and the Texans are on deck in back-to-back games across the pond before the Jacksonville Jaguars bye. The Jags will have a say when it comes to who will be the number one seed in the AFC come playoff time.
6: You have two teams obviously ranked ahead of them. That said, if smart football people like Chris Canty would pick the Jacksonville Jaguars against any team, any environment, any scenario, I don't think anyone could be like, oh, that's a terrible pick. On the road at Kansas City, you want to pick Jacksonville? Go ahead. On the road at Seattle, you want to pick Jacksonville? Go ahead. That's how good I think they are. There is an argument that they're the best team in the NFL right now. Number three is fair because I'm kind of guessing in my head at least one of the two teams in there. I don't know the other one, but I think they're awesome. And I think they should be in the top two or three here.
2: These are the Chris Canty Power Rankings brought to you by SoFi. Get your money right. So we're recapping my top five teams going into week five in the National Football League. Let's get to number two.
0: Number two.
2: The San Francisco 49ers.
3: Yep.
2: No one, and I mean no one, is playing better football than Brock Purdy. He should be the front runner for league MVP, leads the league in touchdowns, QBR, and passer rating, hasn't been sacked all season, and sacks are as much a quarterback stat as an offensive line stat. Brock is completing 70% of his passes, and he only has one pick. The 49ers are the number one offense on third downs and in the red zone. They're the number three ranked scoring defense. Ooh. With this team, injuries are always a concern, most notably Kyle Juszczyk and Nick Bosa, but double-digit points wins over the Rams and the Broncos through the first four games is a strong way to start the season. San Francisco 49ers, number two in this week's Power Rankings.
6: You know, I'm not going to argue that. I love the way that they're playing. Kyle Juszczyk being out obviously is going to hurt them, but best QB play in the league, as you said, has to put you at one or two.
3: Also, this person, ex-star player being out is going to hurt them, feels like a common sentence we've said about the San Francisco 49ers the past couple seasons, and they continue to find ways to win.
6: There's only one that actually proves to hurt them.
3: Brock Purdy?
6: No, actually.
3: Trent Williams?
6: Yeah. As much as I love Brock Purdy, they were pretty good with Mac Jones. Brock's significantly better, but the one you just mentioned, Trent Williams, when they don't have that guy, their record's bad. We're up to number one. I like your list
0: number
6: so far.
0: One.
6: I gotta give you credit.
3: I like the list, too.
2: The Kansas City Chiefs. What's understood ain't got to be said. It's Patrick Mahomes. It's Andy Reid. It's Travis Kelce. It's Chris Jones. And it feels like there's another championship loading. K9, Kenneth Walker III, is leading the league in rushing and yards from scrimmage. Mahomes has never had a 1,000-yard rusher. He may have one before November hits.
6: He's awesome.
2: They've scored 30 or more in three of the four games that they've played. They're top six in scoring offense and scoring defense. And here's the thing. Just when you think the defense hasn't made enough plays, they come up with a game-sealing interception, courtesy of the pressure provided by George Karlaftis. The Kansas City Chiefs are number one in this week's Power Rankings. So there's the list. Chiefs number one, followed by the 49ers, Jags, Minnesota Vikings, and the Seattle Seahawks. Smalls, you are my accountability partner. Any objections, any omissions?
3: The only team that I can really look at and wonder if you had consideration for them to make the list, and I understand why you might not have, is the Chicago Bears.
2: You know they got consideration.
3: 3-1. They're winning without Caleb Williams. He's going to come back. The only question is then who do you take off the list? I'm certainly not taking the Seahawks off the list. It's hard to take the Vikings off the list because they're above the Bears in the division, undefeated. But that's the one team I look at and I say, they not only treaded water while their QB1 was out, they made some pretty big statements, especially that Monday night game with Case Keenum, that we're going to be just fine this season.
6: Yeah, Chicago as a whole is riding high right now, as you would think. I mean, White Sox haven't lost a game. They're awesome in the postseason right now. Their bullpen's insane. The Bears have won, in essence, with three different quarterbacks playing the majority of the snaps. They absolutely deserve consideration. I would not put them in for this reason. I do it as, if I'm putting these two teams head-to-head in a neutral site game, who wins? And if Caleb's not in there, I can't put them in a big spot over Seattle or Jacksonville, San Francisco, and the Chiefs. My objection omission would be the Bills over the Vikings. I know the Bills are coming off of a bad loss. You have it in
2: Bills
6: your head.
2: Bills haven't played well the last 2 weeks.
6: I know, and you're having it in your head, rightfully so, of, wait a minute, Josh Allen, I thought you shed the turnover guy.
2: The Bills haven't played well the last 2 weeks.
6: I know.
2: In their defense, man, I got to tell you, the defense is shaky.
6: That would be just where I would go. In a big spot, who are you? Big game, neutral field, Bills or Vikings, who would you take?
2: This Minnesota Vikings team? Neutral site?
6: Yeah.
2: Probably the Vikings.
6: Wow. All right, so then that's justified.
2: You know why I take the Vikings? Because it's a safe bet to assume that Josh Allen is going to give the game to Brian Flores in that defense.
6: Yeah, you're back. You're back to the old version of us.
2: The turnover monster. The turnover monster is in Josh Allen's closet. It just is.
4: 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Chiefs, Niners, Jaguars, Vikings, Seahawks. Smalls gave you hers, I gave you mine. Objections, omissions, who should be out, who should be in? We will hear from you at 888-SAY-ESPN. 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
1: We are Unsportsmanlike here on ESPN Radio. 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CeCe and Nuno, our producer, not happy. Yankees lost last night. All of Chicago pumped up, 2-0 lead in that series over the Guardians. Tampa pumped up, although there were so many Yankee fans there last night.
2: Blah, blah, blah.
1: That's Nuno's reaction today. Canty's Power Rankings brought to us by SoFi. He's got the Chiefs 1, the Niners 2, Jaguars 3, Vikings 4, Seahawks 5. No, the Falcons after that win last night, which was awesome. Not in there. Who did he leave out? Who should be lower? Who should be higher? We get to you guys at 888-SAY-ESPN. Leonard in Kansas City, listening on 103.7 in KC. Morning, Leonard. Errors and omissions. What do you got?
3: Well, I'm speaking truth. You know, Canty, I'm sorry. You should get a 3-day suspension for putting the Kansas City Chiefs number one. I mean, who have they played? Their receiving core has been decimated. Seriously. I mean, you're coming with that game. I mean, the Chiefs, who have they played? Last year, they only won 6 games.
4: They're 4-0. What are you talking about?
3: Who have they played?
4: They demolished the Raiders? They demolished the Denver Broncos. Demolished them. The Raiders were 3-0. The Raiders were 3-0. They beat them. I don't. What do you mean? They can only play who's on. They can only play who's on their schedule. And so far, they beat every team on their schedule in convincing fashion. I don't know what you want from me.
3: Okay, sir. What do we do with the wide receiver core? I mean, it's decimated, and the offensive line is. Yeah, they're running right now, but the teams that they're playing, their defense ranks 24th. In the NFL.
1: Are you a Chiefs fan, Leonard?
3: I'm a huge Chiefs fan.
1: And you're yes, so this is what I don't understand. Patrick Mahomes, his greatness, like Tom Brady in many ways, elevates, let me rephrase, should be elevating the receivers. Now, there's been a debate as to whether or not he has or hasn't. This year, he absolutely has. Before Tyquan Thornton's unfortunate injury, what that game was unbelievable. And I think it seems like they're going to get
4: Tyreek Hill
1: at some point, maybe this week.
4: But here's the thing. It doesn't have to all be Patrick Mahomes, and that's the beauty of this Chiefs
1: team.
4: That's right. Because they have Kenneth Walker III.
5: Right.
4: They have somebody that can make it a lot life easier for Patrick Mahomes. And regardless of who's playing receiver, one thing that works is play action pass to generate explosives because defenses have to respect the run. Patrick Mahomes just finished his 4th straight game with multiple touchdown passes. Every single game this season, he's thrown for multiple touchdown passes. The last time that's happened within a regular season was 2022. And what happened in 2022? He won the MVP and he won a Super Bowl.
5: Yep.
4: So here's the other thing we're not even talking about. Patrick Mahomes is fresh off of knee reconstruction.
1: You wouldn't know.
4: The injury happened less than a year ago. And you wouldn't know it. Nobody's talking about it. You know why?
5: Because
4: he's looked so good and they've looked so good.
5: Correct.
4: So I don't understand how Leonard can be in Kansas City, be a Chiefs fan, and be so negative about what he's seen through the first 4 games. It's ridiculous.
1: And their strength of schedule, the Broncos, a lot of people, including CeCe and Smalls, thought they would go to the Super Bowl. They beat them. The Raiders were undefeated at the time. They beat them. And the Colts, while none of us think they're unbelievable, are technically 2-2.
4: Let me just ask you a question.
1: Yeah.
4: The Denver Broncos, they played the Rams. They played the San Francisco 49ers. Teams that everybody thinks are going to be in the title contention hunt.
1: Right, right.
4: How did the Denver Broncos look against the Rams and the 49ers relative to how they looked against the Kansas City Chiefs?
1: It wasn't very close against San Fran. Against Kansas City, excuse me.
4: Yeah, it was close against San Francisco.
1: Right,
4: it was a 3-point game with 2 minutes to go.
1: Yeah,
4: so, I don't understand what Leonard is talking about. I get that they always want to point to the who, but to me, more important than the who is the how in terms of them winning games. How they're winning games matters. This is different. We've

0: if this is what we're seeing from them and this offense early on in the season, when Patrick Mahomes is still coming back and not being necessarily 1,000%, he looks great. You would never know that he had a knee injury less than a season ago. Imagine what they could look like by the end of the year. Mm-hmm. Once they click, once they have more rhythm. That's scary to think that they could get better and they're undefeated.
1: Here's our guy Space in Chicago listening on ESPN 1000 before Cap and Jay Hood. And our guy Jay Hood is very excited about his White Sox. They haven't lost a game, okay? They've been tremendous so far this postseason with guys you've never heard of, if we're going to be honest. Space,
2: Morikami,
1: go ahead.
2: Morikami is crazy.
1: It's right unbelievable now. What's going on with them. Space.
3: Go White Sox. What up, y'all? How y'all feeling, man?
1: What's up, Space?
3: Hey, let me start by CC, what are you doing? How can you make a list and not include the Chicago Bears? I don't care who you take off. You could take off the Minnesota Vikings. They won by all field goals. I don't care who you take off. The Chicago Bears should be on that list. You said the defense is shaky. They ain't gave up a touchdown since Carolina had that amazing game.
2: Space. Who said the defense was shaky? Because not me.
1: Yeah, he said the other way.
0: Yeah.
2: I never said that. No. I was the one that is saying the Bears defense is better than advertised. So that wasn't me. I never said that.
3: Wait a second.
1: Fabulous.
3: You're right. You probably did say that. I'm sorry. I'm just so tired. But the defense is playing ball. That all they gave up was a touch push besides Carolina. Ben Johnson is playing captain says shoot. He's playing paper, scissors, rock with the quarterback. He draws straws, but who's going to play quarterback? You know what I'm saying? I might be back there this week. Y'all better watch out. I'll throw for 3 touchdowns and 600 yards.
1: It's a very tricky one with the Bears, and great call as always. Do you put them in because they're winning without Caleb, or do you not put them in because Caleb's not in there and you assume, all right, if they had to play Tyson Bajan in a big game against someone, do they win that game?
2: Here's the fact of the matter. If the Bears beat the Minnesota Vikings in week 2, this would be a 9-point.
1: Oh, 100%.
2: Yeah, like 100%. So that's the only trip up that I have. The Vikings are undefeated, and head-to-head, they beat the Chicago Bears. That's why they get the nod to get into the power rankings. And I'm not putting the Bears in the power rankings over the Seattle Seahawks, who are the reigning defending champs. I'm not putting them in there over the Jacksonville Jaguars, and certainly not doing it with the 49ers or the Chiefs. So I get that Space is saying I don't care who you have to take out, but in order to put the Bears in the top 5, I do have to take somebody out.
1: So,
2: and here's the thing.
1: Yeah.
2: Bears fans, I picked y'all to go to the Super Bowl before the season started, and I feel great about my pick. So that should tell you how I'm looking at the Chicago Bears this season. And just because they're not in my top 5 right now doesn't mean they won't be by season's end.
0: Are they the first team looking into the club waiting to get in?
2: Yes.
0: One in, one out?
2: Yes.
0: Bears are next in?
2: Yes.
1: Of the 5. Of the 5, the ones that undoubtedly would be on the list this week, Chiefs, Niners, Jaguars, were the other two in question, the Vikings and the Seahawks?
2: Well, I mean, we'll see what happens with the Jags because they got to play the...
1: No, I'm saying leading into this week, where after Sunday, you're like, all right, the Chiefs, Niners, and Jaguars definitively, and I need to figure out the other two, or all 5 definites for you?
2: All 5 are definites
1: for me. Wow, okay.
2: Yeah.
1: Coming up, may need a housekeeper to clean our house. 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
7: Mike Hall and Malik Collins in the middle of the line. Mason Graham in the locker room. Knee injury. His return questionable. Rodgers shotgun. Brown showing pressure. It brings Wessinger. They pick him up. Rodgers throwing. Deep downfield. Intercepted. Denzel Ward's got it at the 44 of the Browns.
8: Andrew Siciliano with the call. ESPN Cleveland. Cleveland Browns Radio Network, Thursday Night Football, Cleveland over Pittsburgh. And there is some drama with the Pittsburgh Steelers. No way. Aaron Rodgers' team with some drama. I would never expect it. CC, you know, you guys okay after your Yankees loss last
9: night? Not great, no.
8: So you want to change the topic?
9: I mean, we probably should.
8: Yeah, you don't want to make another error.
9: Ain't going to be much to talk about with the Yankees. I mean, this is going to be over on Wednesday night.
8: Or Tuesday, for Aaron Boone.
9: I guess that's the day of the week.
8: Anyway, so Aaron Rodgers, Mike McCarthy have that back and forth, right, in terms of Rodgers looking over the sideline and asking for the play call to be hurried up. And McCarthy is caught on camera cursing at him, for lack of a better way of saying it. And Mike McCarthy had his big press conference yesterday, kind of after time to reflect on everything, and certainly gave some interesting sound bites. Let's start with this, that he explained he and Rodgers cursing each other out during the loss to the Browns for the 2-2 Steelers.
10: The reality of it is, you know, it's the it's a 20-year relationship. You know, I think the fact that we were able to sit and talk numerous times, you know, over the weekend about that and a number of things. But I specifically, as I've stated, you know, I'm hopefully not to put any pressure on my daughter. I'm getting to grandfather age. You know, I don't want to be saying those type of words. But it's an emotional, competitive environment. So I think it's something that we can definitely learn from.
8: Okay, that's interesting. 20-year relationship, no doubt. They're 4 weeks into the season. CeCe, with your experience in the league, 4 weeks in, if you have to have the big conversation, is that a major problem?
9: No, listen, Rodgers and McCarthy sitting down over the weekend to discuss the state of the union when it comes to the Steelers and specifically the offense is not something that's outside of the norm, especially with their pre-existing relationship, right? You've got a long weekend. Guys are going to have a chance to rest up. A lot of the players like to take the time to get their mind off it, but with these two lifers, they want to make sure that they get this thing fixed so they can maximize whatever time they have left together. Mm-hmm. And so I don't read into this as if this is an emergency or this is something where both sides are starting to panic. I think this is more of the conversation that they need to have in order to see what needs to be next steps in order to maximize what this team can be.
11: I was with you initially. I wasn't going to make a big pother about McCarthy cussing.
8: A big what?
11: A big pother.
8: I'm going to go word of the day. You haven't been doing it early. I'm going to bite.
11: Pother is our word of the day.
9: You're dominating. You're on fire. You're on fire.
11: Is he on fire?
9: He's on fire.
8: This week.
9: This week.
11: He's lost 4 weeks in a row. Yeah, he got yesterday.
8: You can't
11: yeah,
8: pother he got me today. With that. I don't even know what pother means.
11: Pother means to make a fuss or commotion.
8: Oh, yeah. That works.
11: And I was not going to make a big pother about Mike McCarthy and Aaron Rodgers jawing at each other during the game and Mike McCarthy swearing at him because of what CeCe just outlined, because they have this pre-existing relationship. Think about the way you react to the people closest to you in your life. Sometimes you're a bit more explosive on them than you are other people. These two have known one another for a long time. They know each other's idiosyncrasies. They know how each other tick. They're not... The posturing's out the window, so I was not going to be alarmed about this. But I have to say, I was a bit surprised to see Mike McCarthy say this publicly, that they need to clean up their house
8: well,
11: a little
8: let's
11: bit.
8: Let's get to that
11: yes.
8: one. Okay, so that's part one. Part two is this is what Mike McCarthy said yesterday, right? You're sitting there and you're like, oh, Monday Night Football last night, amazing win by the Falcons, which we've discussed, and all the baseball playoffs, which we've discussed. Go back in the first hour and go listen to the podcast. But this comment certainly raised some eyebrows yesterday from the Steelers head coach.
10: You have to play your best football each and every week to win in this league. You definitely play better than your opponent. So that's really part of why we're going about tomorrow the way we're going about it, because we need to clean our own house. Our house is not clean right now. And I get it. It's week five. So you're hard pressed to find a team or two that feels really good about where they are right now.
8: Mm. Why did that raise an eyebrow for you, Smalls?
11: Well, because usually with a coach as tenured as Mike McCarthy, you don't let stuff like that out into the media because it does invite all the speculation. Oh, you need to clean up house a bit. Well, what's one of the last images that we saw? You and your quarterback, who used to have issues when you were together in Green Bay, going at each other. All of a sudden, something that I didn't think was alarming or to raise red flags made me raise my eyebrows a little bit. What sort of conversations do you need to have that are so severe that publicly you thought you needed to tell us that some housekeeping was required?
8: And TJ Watt and Patrick Graham on the defensive side, too.
11: Yeah.
8: There was an interaction with them. Patrick Graham was upstairs in the booths. You didn't really see him during that. But you saw TJ Watt get on the headsets to talk upstairs to Patrick Graham, the defensive coordinator.
11: Right.
8: I mean, that's certainly, I think that this is an interesting thing to say out loud. I love Mike McCarthy. I think he's an underrated head coach. I do not believe because Chuck Knoll, Bill Cowher, and Mike Tomlin got a million years, that means he gets a million years. I think every situation is different. And I've been nervous about this partnership since the beginning.
9: You have been.
8: And I've been nervous about it because I just feel like they tried to extend the Tomlin era with an offensive version of Tomlin. And that, in theory, should be complementary. But the Tomlin era ended because Tomlin realized, I can't do this here anymore because the world of the Steelers nation is not as supportive as they once were. I don't need this. I'm a gazillionaire. I have TV offers waiting for me left and right. I can have any job I want. I don't need to sign up for stress. I'm a forever Steeler. I walk away on my own, etc. That way, which we all appreciate, but that way at the end was not wanted by the fans seemingly anymore. And I don't even know if it was wanted by the players anymore. And I think they just continued it with an offensive-minded version of McCarthy.
9: So you're saying they made the wrong hire?
8: I don't understand running.
9: What's the hire that Pittsburgh would have made that you would feel better about with this season? Because I'm not sure with this roster that you're going to have markedly better results with a different coach.
8: My answer is not going to be one that makes any sense on this.
9: Please break it down for
8: me. Brian Flores.
9: Well, I don't know that there is going to be any NFL owner that wants to hire Brian Flores as their head coach, knowing that he sued the league.
8: I know. But you asked the question, that would be my answer,
9: okay,
8: right?
9: Okay, all right. Well,
8: Mike McCarthy, here's...
9: Be practical about it. Okay, let's try to be pragmatic and find who would be the coach that you would feel better about with the Pittsburgh
8: Steelers.
9: Shula
8: or Shielhouse, one of the coordinators for the Rams then.
9: But you think the record right now would be better than
8: I think is it's a total change of mentality. They need to clean their house. How could the house get that dirty in four weeks?
9: Okay. You're saying change mentality, but it could be a worse record than what they are right now.
8: For sure.
9: But that's what the Steelers wanted. Right? They want to maintain this mystique of not having losing seasons and not going through rebuilds. Now, I get that could prevent you from moving your program forward. Sometimes you got to take a step back in order to take three forward. But I guess my whole point is, if the Pittsburgh Steelers ethos is to try to field the most competitive team that they possibly can, then they made the very best hire that possibly could.
8: You're right about that.
9: Mike McCarthy has a high floor as a head coach, and we've seen him do it with iconic franchises, the Packers, the Cowboys.
11: Right.
9: So going out and getting Mike McCarthy makes a lot of sense if they want to maintain, you know, I don't want to say winning, but if they want to maintain not losing.
8: Yeah.
9: And, oh, by the way, there's the added benefit of him having a pre-existing relationship with Aaron Rodgers.
11: I loved the hire at the time. Not only because he's had success everywhere he's gone, especially with quarterbacks, which hopefully they're going to get their quarterback of the future, but he's from there. He understands the gravity of this franchise. I thought it was a great hire at the time. Perhaps, Evan, and it's always easy to play the results, you would have been more satisfied if they would have gone the route of like a Clint Kubiak, a guy who came from a stable organization in the Seahawks, offensive-minded, younger, taking a shot on somebody like that, rather than going with the tenured guy in Mike McCarthy, because they hired McCarthy before the Raiders hired Kubiak. So that was technically still on the board for them. And it's easy for us to say this now because of the way that the Raiders look. They're sitting there at 3-1. They could have beat the Chiefs. They played the Chiefs very tough. They had the ball in a position to have the outcome be differently. So, of course, we're looking at Clint Kubiak through a very specific lens.
8: Sure.
11: But I think perhaps having rolled the dice on somebody like that, maybe that's what you're getting at.
8: Well, if we're going to do the QB musical chair, I'm sorry, the coach musical chairs, like, I think McCarthy would have made a lot more sense in Tennessee than even, I mean, I'm sorry to Robert Saleh, who I do think is a great defensive coach, but, like, they needed a proven guy who's won there, right? When you're, if we use the Mike McCarthy line to apply it to other teams in the league, what teams need to clean their own house? I know this is foreign for you, CeCe. You have an entire team that comes in every week to do this. he ain't arguing it. Anyway, so what teams need to clean their own house? Is Tennessee one that needs to clean their own house? Or is there no, like...
11: They got a whole bunch of Mr. Cleans in the coaches.
9: When you hear him say house cleaning, what do you think he's saying?
8: I
9: don't think he's saying we got to scrap everything and get rid of everything.
11: No, I think he's saying we need to organize things. We need to dust. We need to vacuum. We need to do the dishes.
8: We need to not have that on camera times two with Watt and Rod.
11: Yeah.
8: Like, hey, you're our captain.
11: I don't think this is a redecorating.
9: The ultimate let's clean up our house team is the Philadelphia Eagles.
8: Oh, good one. Why?
9: What do you mean, why?
8: Well, I'm just asking you why so you can explain to the audience so we can take the soundbite and play it everywhere.
11: Yeah, we need the clip.
8: You want to know the answer?
9: You want me to get aggregated?
11: It's called aggregation.
8: Yes, I do, actually. Not out of context, but in context.
9: Oh, my gosh.
11: I was say it again. We can go viral. Go ahead.
9: They have the second fewest first downs through the first four games of any team in the NFL. That is abysmal. For a quarterback that's been to multiple Super Bowls, won Super Bowl MVP, has a title, is always in the playoffs year over year. For them to be as bad as they are offensively is an embarrassment. And then, oh, by the way, to add insult to injury, you might have the worst fourth quarter defense in the National Football League. By the numbers, when you look at EPA, it's the worst of any team in the entire league. They're far too talented to be underachieving to this level. The Philadelphia Eagles have the answers within the building. It's a matter of whether or not the head coach and Nick Sirianni can find them. So, yeah, they're the ultimate clean up your house team, if you're asking me.
8: Smalls, you got one? Clean your own house?
11: Well, I would like the Green Bay Packers to bring in a maid service.
9: Yeah.
8: But that's outside in. That's interesting because, like, They went out and got the cleaning service because it's Lakin Tomlinson, it's Mekhi Becton, it's Kevin Zeitler, all these offensive linemen that weren't there. It's like, hey, we need the cleaning crew to come in here because we can't clean this up ourselves. Our vacuum's not working, our dustbuster's not working, we don't have a mop, and we don't have those wipes that you use. I'm glad you asked the follow-up on what does cleaning your own house mean. Hiring a cleaning service and cleaning your own house are two different things. Like, I think Denver needs to clean their own house a little bit in figuring out who's doing what and why are they doing that. Yeah. I don't think you need to go out and get someone. Is Sean Payton just going to call the plays at some point? If he is, speed up that process. And if he's not, give the big declarative statement of, I ain't calling the plays. Stop asking me about it.
11: Question for you. You know how sometimes when people are hoarders, things get so dilapidated inside the home, it's essentially a teardown where you're like, we can't even move all this stuff out because of all the mold and the rot. We just got to knock it down. Do the Chargers need a cleaning service or do they need to level the house? Because this is not good. And if you look at the schedule, I don't know when it's going to turn around.
8: We will answer that question, and we'll open it up to you guys as well. 888-SAY-ESPN, 888-729-3776. Mike McCarthy says the Steelers need to clean up their own house a bit. What other teams in the NFL need to do that? And there is a distinction, as we've pointed out. Hiring the cleaning service is outside in, right?
11: Yeah.
8: Lions. Oh, we got to go get somebody like Joey Porter Jr. went to the Cowboys. That's hiring the cleaning service. Who has it enough internally to say we can do this ourselves? 888-SAY-ESPN. We'll answer Smalls' question as well. We're on Sportsmanlike, presented by Progressive Insurance.
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1: You have to play your best football each and every week to win in this league. You definitely play better than your opponent. So that's really part of why we're going about tomorrow the way we're going about it, because we need to clean our own house. Our house is not clean right now. And I get it. It's week five. So you're hard-pressed to find a team or two that feels really good about where they are right now.
2: Mike McCarthy got to clean his own house, which I actually happen to enjoy doing. We're on Sportsmanlike, well, not his house, my own house, presented by, imagine I, Mike McCarthy.
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2: 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You have to answer this question. I'm going to answer with a question. Do you consider reorganization and organization cleaning?
4: Yeah.
2: But not by far. I did it this morning at my desk upstairs. I'm now using part of your desk. No big deal, CC. Just ignore that.
3: It's fine.
2: I love organizing and reorganizing. I'll pick a room like every weekend and just be like, all right, I got to reorganize this and then throw a couple of things out and consolidate.
4: I love to purge.
2: Oh, I love it.
4: I love to get rid of stuff.
2: Now, if we're going to be honest, I'm sure. Do you have a cleaning service? Yes, we all do, right?
3: I don't have a service, sir.
2: A person?
3: A person,
2: right.
3: That helps us stay organized.
2: We have people, yes, that come in. Thank
5: you. Did you say we all do?
2: On this set.
4: I don't.
2: Well, okay. You will.
3: Well,
4: to pay someone to clean one singular room, is it really?
3: When she eats, the family eats, man. Like, it's
6: she gives them $5.
3: Different, yeah.
2: Okay, so here's my question. The bougiest question of all time. Do you clean before the cleaners?
3: No.
2: You don't? You, like, leave?
3: I try to put...
2: This is very relatable to the masses right now.
3: Things that I don't want
2: out
3: bothered, I put up.
4: You're not messy.
3: No.
2: No.
4: Yeah, no, I don't imagine your clothes to be strewn about, is what Evan is saying.
3: No, I think, right?
4: No. Like, he's not dusting before they arrive.
3: Now, here's the thing.
2: Give it a few years.
3: Here's the thing that I love to do.
2: Yeah.
3: Guilty pleasure. I love doing laundry. Love it.
4: Laundry or folding?
2: Folding?
3: Both.
2: Really?
3: Can't get enough of it.
4: Really?
3: Can't get enough of it.
4: I also like to fold.
3: Nothing makes me happier.
4: When it gets out of the dryer and it's warm.
3: Doing the laundry and making sure that I get all of the sanitizers and stuff in the rinse cycle at the proper timing. And then making sure that I get the fabric softener.
4: Things that hang dry.
3: And the bounce sheets into the dryer.
4: Ooh, I love
3: make sure it's
4: sheet.
3: Right.
4: Yep.
3: And then I like to get them hot. Out of the dryer.
4: Love that.
3: Put them in a laundry basket, take them to the couch, have the game on, and I'm folding laundry.
2: What I did on Sunday.
4: I love it.
2: I literally did it.
3: That is, if you ask me, my perfect day, my perfect evening.
4: Laundry's involved.
3: That is it.
4: Laundry's involved in the perfect day.
2: I did it for the 4 o'clock Eastern games on Sunday.
4: Sunday laundry.
3: I will try to get ahead of the laundry before our cleaning person comes in and does her thing.
4: Well, as the only person on this set who actually cleans her own place.
2: That's not what we said. Wait a second. Don't accuse us of not cleaning our own house. We're not Mike McCarthy here and the Pittsburgh Steelers. We are. What I was asking is whether or not you do the pre-clean before the clean.
4: Well, as someone who doesn't have anyone to come in, I'm pre-cleaning, in-game cleaning, and post-game cleaning. Okay? I'm doing all of it.
2: All right.
4: I love to vacuum.
2: Interesting.
4: Love to vacuum. Just, you know, when you look at your carpet and the lines are there,
2: and then
4: you're going over the lines to smooth it out. Love it.
3: See, I don't like carpet.
2: Oh, I love it.
4: Even on a hardwood floor, a Swiffer? I just love cleaning a floor.
3: The Swiffer? Okay.
4: Oh, my Nana used to live for a Swiffer.
3: So it's not just vacuuming, it's cleaning the floor.
4: Yeah, not Cinderella style when you're down there scrubbing.
3: No, like with the Swiffer.
4: I need a handle.
3: Yeah, I got you.
4: I need a Swiffer or a vacuum. We need to be standing up, but man, I love that. So good.
3: Mm. So what I'm establishing is that we could have a cleaning service.
4: You know what? Actually, I'm glad because we just had this team meeting, like Mike McCarthy saying the Steelers are doing. We all identified our jobs, what we need to do in order to clean the house and be successful. Maybe that's what they need to do.
5: Well, to be clear, 2/3 of you said your cleaning service is having another person come in and clean for you. So I don't know if this is exactly a good service you're supplying.
2: That's not fair.
5: How is that not fair? You both said you clean before your cleaner.
2: Which means we clean.
6: Yeah, it's easy to clean before the cleaner.
2: No, what we're saying is if we were the Steelers, we'd get our own house cleaned up. So if we were going to make a trade, if we were going to go out there and sign someone, we'd be ready for that versus signing someone to come into the mess. That's the difference here. 888 say ESPN. The team that needs to clean their own house, per Mike McCarthy. Smalls asked the question, we're going to get to your calls in a second, about whether or not the Chargers need to clean their own house or demolish their own house. CC, your answer to that question.
3: Oh, the Chargers, they got to demolish it.
2: Demolish?
3: It's a tear down.
4: There's a lot of expensive furniture in that house.
3: It's a well, here's what I will say. You have the quarterback that everybody loves. He looks the part. So I feel like it's a tear down, but it's beachfront property.
4: Good bones?
3: But, yeah. Well, I'm not going to say good bones. The redeeming quality is the actual lot that it's on.
4: Got it.
3: But there's nothing in the house that is worth salvaging.
6: I have no idea how they rebuild the house then. Because I don't know how they get, in theory, people better than Harbaugh and Herbert to run their, to build their house. In theory. In practice, it's been a disaster this year. Ricardo in Raleigh, North Carolina, listening on 99.9 The Fan. Ricardo, who needs to clean up their own house here, Ricardo?
7: Man, how y'all doing this morning, man? Shout out to all the truckers, man. Y'all be holding it down for us. I'm out there roughing up some feathers, man. Two teams, man. I agree with Smalls. I think the Chargers need to wipe that whole thing out and actually take a page out of Evan book and get rid of Herbert while you can get some picks for him. And the second team, man, Javonte, I know you're going to hate this, but I think Detroit, man, needs to get rid of Campbell, possibly replace him with Mike Tomlin. And I think that's the little Mark Jackson, Steve Kerr handover. I think he set the culture for Detroit, and I think Mike Tomlin can, like, walk him across the finish line.
2: Ricardo, I got to just tell you one thing in appreciation of you. First of all, you're awesome because you referenced Javonte's fandom, our TV producer, my obsession with trades, and CeCe getting bothered by Dan Campbell getting fired because that's his former teammate, and then make the Mark Jackson, Steve Kerr reference. That is an A-plus call. Well done, Ricardo. 99.9 The Fan. Brian Grubbe and everybody there in Raleigh. Adam Gold, awesome, awesome station in Raleigh, North Carolina. Let's talk about the Lions, the clean their own house thing. Is it Campbell? Is it Calvin Shepard, the defensive coordinator? Is it bigger than that? What would the Lions do to clean their own house, guys?
3: Well, listen, you can be mad at the Detroit Lions and how bad they are defensively. They just don't have bodies, especially in the secondary. So I don't know who you bring in that helps them get that fixed. I mean, you could have Buddy Ryan. It's not going to look much better in the secondary.
2: Well, then they can't clean their own house. Because there's no way of cleaning up because there's no bodies there is what you're saying.
3: Yeah.
2: So they're just going to be a mess all year. Based on that logic.
3: They're going to have to win games 35-31 every single week until they get those safeties back. If they get those safeties back, because it seems like those guys are always hurt, until they find some more help on the defensive side of things. I don't know what they do, man. I don't. Now, are they a trade away? Sure. But like, they're going to have to add to that group, whether it's getting guys back healthy or outsourcing it and finding somebody that's willing to do a deal before the deadline.
2: So that's hiring the cleaning service more than cleaning their own house in Detroit.
3: Yeah.
2: Coming up.
3: I mean, the offense for Detroit has been great.
2: But great. If they're letting up a gazillion points, who cares at that
3: exactly.
2: point?
3: Exactly.
2: Dan Graziano, ESPN NFL reporter, insider, analyst, host. He will join us next. 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
1: If you're an NFL fan, you're probably in a long-distance relationship with your team, and that hurts your heart. 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Check in for game day with Marriott Bonvoy, the official hotel of the NFL. Dan Graziano is here, ESPN NFL insider, reporter, analyst, host, and he was in Buffalo this weekend for the Patriots and the Bills game. The most memorable moments were what of an extremely memorable game for you?
2: Efton Chisholm one-handed catch is the answer. But for me, like, I had sidelined for the radio broadcast, so I was standing about 5-10 feet away from Mike Vrabel when they threw the flag on him. It was quite a scene. He had been riding this guy, this down judge, for like the whole game. And the Bills were doing something on the extra point that the Patriots thought was illegal, and they just kept getting in the officials' faces after, why aren't you calling us? And then at one point, like, Vrabel's got his foot on the line to mark the spot, and Vrabel's like comes over to him, and he's like 2 feet to his left, and he puts his foot down. Actually, this is where it's like just needling. And then they throw that flag, and they're lining up for the next play, and you hear Vrabel say to this same guy, horrible effing call, and that he just threw the flag. It was like, enough, like, that's enough, like, enough, you've been abusing me for the entire first half and it has to stop. And so that was interesting. The sideline's always an interesting perspective on those kinds of things, but yeah, awesome game. Awesome.
3: Speaking of referee abuse, we saw the NFL come down with discipline toward the sideline judge, Jeff Seaman, over his comments toward Trey McBride in the Giants win over the Cardinals. Gross, can you give us a little more information, insight into why the league made this decision?
2: Well, it came out publicly, right? We saw what the guy said, and obviously, I think this is the kind of thing that probably happens. Maybe this went farther than usual, but the fact that it was caught on tape certainly didn't help his case. I think, you know, officials and players and coaches, this has become kind of an adversarial relationship, and it's not good for anyone on either side. I think that's probably the contrast, right? Like, this down judge that's getting abused by Vrabel over and over, he throws a flag, and it's like, all right, that's it. You've gone too far. That's it. Let's stop. As opposed to what this guy did, which was unprofessional, right? And disrespectful. Like, throwing the flag there is not, like, you're being disrespectful to me. This is my way of saying it's gone too far, and then it got better. So this is two guys that the league felt stepped outside of those lines to an extent that they felt like they had to punish him. It's surprising, because usually the league stands by its officials, and I can understand why, to preserve the integrity of the whole operation. But, you know, these are the kinds of actions that cut against that, and I know that the players and the union and everybody are very excited to see that level of accountability was imposed here.
4: Graz, we saw Mike McCarthy, Steelers head coach, recently say that the Steelers need to, quote, clean their own house.
2: Yeah.
4: How do you interpret those comments?
2: So this is a big thing with McCarthy. It's like the operation has to be clean. Everything's like, if you're seeing mistakes, if you're seeing missed assignments, if you're seeing poor decisions, that all goes into that bucket for Mike McCarthy of, like, we got to be cleaner overall. So what I'm hearing a coach say here is, like, we've got a lot of stuff, like, that we need to work on and improve. I was at that game a couple weeks ago where they beat Cincinnati. I mean, that was an inspired game for them on both sides of the ball. But I was also there the week before in Foxborough when they looked horrendous. And I think overall, Mike McCarthy feels like this is not a team that's playing to the level that he needs it to play. So I think he's answering questions about, like, if he's being asked questions about specific areas of blame, then his answer is, well, we've just all got to be better. And I think that's the way he expresses it. But we're at this point in the season where, like, you know, you're starting to say, like, well, this is kind of who we are as a team. And if you don't like it, then you might be in a position like Mike McCarthy is right now, where he feels like, you know, he's got to send a message.
1: We're talking with Dan Graziano, ESPN NFL insider, reporter, host. You'll see him on Get Up at 8 a.m. Eastern here on Unsportsmanlike, presented by Progressive Insurance. Let's use that need to clean up their own house a bit.
2: Yeah.
1: Is there another team or teams that you would look at and say, you know, I think they need to clean up their own house, not look outside for help, but clean up their own house?
2: Sure. I mean, there's plenty of them. I don't know what's going on with the Chargers. The Buccaneers, hugely disappointing. You know, I think of the 0-4 teams, Houston probably has an argument to say they've probably played the best, but nothing to show for it. But yeah, I mean, Philadelphia, things are going poorly there, but I think that's a matter of the roster thinning out in a way that they didn't foresee. But yeah, the new coordinator there, and they're having some issues getting the offense together. But in the meantime, talking about the Eagles, in the meantime, the defense hasn't been living up to its own expectations for itself. So that's probably a pretty good example of a place that needs to clean things up, because you know, there was reason to believe the offense would need time to put things together. But the thought was the defense would carry them, and they're just not. I know statistically they had a good game against Matthew Stafford and the Rams, but they're not getting the stops they need to get.
1: Before we go any further, what happened to you with the coffee this morning?
2: Well, who's ratting me out on coffee?
4: Oh, someone's snitching.
1: I have insiders.
2: The you go up and get breakfast. It doesn't open until 7. I got to be down here at 7:30. Right, we're on a time crunch, so you go on a Starbucks app and you order your thing. But today, online ordering not available.
4: Oh no!
2: So you know, I had to go stand in line and order coffee, like verbally. It was wrong. Like systems are breaking down. It was wrong. I mean, there's a system in place. Like it's it cost me an extra 5. I could have been late. I could have been late for this appearance. I had less time to talk to whoever it is that's ratting me out at breakfast.
1: Well, who could it be?
2: As a result of that, it's Jeff Saturday.
1: It's not.
2: Oh man! And then who is it?
1: Who ratted Graz out? You know what? You're a reporter. You're going to have to figure that out.
2: It's either Jeff or Greeny. Those are the only ones that were yelling at me about
4: it. Look at Evan having sources.
2: Yeah, I don't know.
3: Evan's got people in the building.
4: Clearly.
1: Wait, so you struggle with a human order?
2: No, I'm not struggling. It's like it's a very regimented.
4: It's a process.
2: The meeting ends at a certain time. You go and get makeup. You go up and get breakfast. Like if breakfast opened at 6:30 or even 6:45, you'd have a little more flexibility here. But we don't. So yeah, and when the systems start breaking down, I'm telling you, like this is very very frustrating.
4: So we need to clean our own house.
2: We need. Yeah. You know
1: we
2: what?
1: We got to do the Mike McCarthy.
2: We need to clean our own house.
1: Clean our own house. Interesting.
2: That's exactly right.
4: There's a process here that we need to adhere to. All right.
1: Anyway, sorry to interrupt. Go ahead. Wow.
3: Graz, how hot is the seat for Aaron Glenn at Florham Park?
2: Aaron Glenn? I don't have him on the hottest of the hot seats. I don't think it's something the Jets would do in season. So I believe there's time to turn it around.
3: Okay.
2: I mean, when I think about seats getting hot, like, I mean, you know, Sirianni, we always feel like that's, so, you know, even though he always pulls it out in the end, but I wouldn't feel fantastic right now if I was like Todd Bowles. Like, I know that organization thinks very highly of him, but it's a team that had high hopes and has now lost 11 of 13 going back to the middle of last year. I don't know. I think Aaron Glenn.
5: Thursday night game, by the way.
2: Yeah.
5: Extra time. We get nervous about that with Todd Bowles now.
2: Yeah, so you know, we're at that point in the season where people want to talk about it. I don't get the sense that the Jets are, you know, eager to move on from Aaron Glenn anytime soon. Like, you know, if the season goes very poorly, I'm sure they'll look at it. But you know, I think there's time, and I also think there's reason for the Jets to believe that they're showing some level of improvement, even if it's not showing up in the standings. Mm.
4: Graz, when we were talking about other organizations that might need to clean their own house, I was mm-hmm. bracing myself for you to say the Green Bay Packers.
2: Well, right.
4: You did not.
2: Yeah.
4: So what's your thoughts on the state of affairs in Green Bay?
2: They're trying, you know, like I know it seems silly that they bring in all these like old veteran offensive linemen that are past their prime, but I mean, they got to do something. Like, they're falling apart right on the offensive line. Can't run the ball at all. So I admire the fact that they're not giving up. I mean, think about it this way. Everything has gone wrong. Like, it's gone as poorly as it can possibly go for the Green Bay Packers so far this season. Complete catastrophe in like 10 different ways. They're 2-2.
4: Ugliest 2-2 I've ever seen.
2: But if things start to get better, like if Micah Parsons comes back and has an impact, if one or two of the offensive linemen they went out and got to help actually do help and he can start to run the ball a little bit, you know, you have reason to believe that, like, all is not lost. If you were playing like this and you had these injury issues and things were going this poorly and you were 0-4, then, you know, you'd be the Buccaneers. And you think, like, we're probably cooked. But the Packers are in a position where they can reasonably convince themselves this is as bad as it's going to get. And we've come out of it 500. So I don't know. I don't know if they can get their issues fixed, but it's a coaching staff and an organization that's done a lot of winning and not a lot of losing, and I'm not sure I'm ready to bet against their ability to pull this out.
1: To the Mike McCarthy overall clean their own house thing, Groz, they went out and hired the cleaning service with the offensive line, which is smart because they needed help. Now, you brought up the Buccaneers multiple times. CeCe and Groz got to go in a minute to SportsCenter. Your take on the NFC South after watching last night and as the Bucs play into this. Explain this point. It's a very interesting one.
3: Well, the Bucs paid $50 million a year for the worst quarterback play in the division.
2: That's right now. I think that probably holds up through the first month of the season. It's unfortunate for them. Yeah, I don't know why they did that right before the season. I don't know either, Grimes.
3: It seemed like everything was set.
2: Right? They were set. Baker's like, all right, fine, I'll just prove it.
3: And then,
2: now he's hurt, and obviously, you know, that could have happened either way. But yeah, I mean, yeah, it's rough there. I think what we saw in prime time the last two nights. Shows you two quarterbacks that we've had a lot of questions about playing at a pretty high level right now. And yeah, it would alarm me if I was Tampa Bay.
1: Yes. All right. SportsCenter has ordered Groz on the app here. They don't have to tell him directly. Working. I got it on the app.
2: Online ordering not available.
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0: I'm over it. 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
1: So I had to get my oil changed the other day. Every time I go, they're like, oh, your wiper blades are a little dull. You think you need some new wiper blades?
2: I'm
1: like,
2: that's everybody.
1: I would like to talk about Evan's tweets from last night. At my son's flag football game, my wife to me, quote, I could see you in your 80s being a flag football referee. I think you'd be a great 80-year-old referee. High socks, short shorts, gray hair. Well, probably black hair still. Running up and down the field.
3: I'm over it. I'm sick and tired and over it.
1: Get a life.
4: Yes, each and every day at this time, our producer, Pat Costello, gives us items in and around sports, entertainment, his life that he is over. Pat.
1: Real quick, Evan, would you get suspended as an 80-year-old referee?
4: What? I don't think I would say what that ref said to Trey McBride, but I think it's on the table that the level of intensity would cross.
5: Unless you were reffing one of your kids' games.
4: You're saying I'd curse them off?
5: They're more likely than another kid, right?
4: Well, yeah. I mean, am I going to curse off another kid?
5: Exactly.
1: Did you guys ever get coached by your parents?
4: Yeah, my dad threw me out of a game once.
1: Yeah, okay. So we've all had similar experiences.
3: Was probably trying to win.
4: That's
2: good
4: not
2: coaching
4: why.
2: Move.
3: Yeah, exactly.
4: Third grade baseball. Third grade baseball, I made an error in the field. I think I thought I had pinstripes on or something. I made an error in the field. I came off the field. I threw my glove. He said, that's it. You're done for the game. There's no way you're going back in. You're not throwing your glove and playing on this team. He was right. I was wrong. You can't throw your glove. Make a better play. So, yeah.
1: Seems a little harsh.
4: I didn't throw my glove ever again.
1: Yeah, but you were mad at yourself, right?
5: Lesson learned.
4: You can't throw your glove. You can't just throw things.
1: Why not?
4: Because you're not supposed to throw. In third grade, I don't think you're supposed to throw things. Why is everybody looking at me? What did I do wrong?
1: Nothing.
4: Oh.
5: You threw your glove.
1: I'd like to talk about a different coach, an NFL coach, Nick Sirianni. Have we learned nothing, Nick Sirianni? I'd like to read a tweet from Zach Berman from The Athletic, who covers Eagles. He said the Eagles will leave for London on Friday. They're taking a full week practice in Philly. Nick Sirianni said the Eagles studied it, and then he chose for this for the team. Asked how the jet lag... I lost my place. Oh, it's Nick Sirianni said he didn't want to get into specifics, but they felt like this is the best thing for our team, taking everything into account, jet lag included. Did we learn nothing from the Rams going to Australia and trying to deal with jet lag and thinking they were smarter than everyone and studying this? What are we doing?
2: Very different flight.
6: Much shorter.
1: I don't care. I
2: mean, Hopping over to Europe versus going all the way across the world to Australia, totally different.
3: I can get to London quicker from here than I can get to L.A.
1: You guys trust Nick Sirianni and the Eagles right now?
3: No, that's a great point.
1: Okay.
3: That's a great... I mean, Pat, if I brought up a point, your counter is better.
4: No. I'd like Pat to read that again. That went well. I think I'm just...
2: I don't know. This one doesn't strike me the same as it did when the Rams said that they were going days, like hours, essentially, before kickoff
3: in
2: Australia.
3: Wild.
2: Yeah, all of us have lived on the East Coast, the three of us I can speak for, and have hopped across to Europe. It's not that bad of a turnaround.
4: I would think this is a little different, but because Nick Sirianni is in the crosshairs, because of not going for the field goal this past week up 10 points, and then the week before, some people, me, not you guys, were critical of him in the way he handled the Andy Dalton, Jalen Hurts situation with the blue tent, etc. Everything he does is going to be magnified, including travel plans. While I disagree with Pat, I have to be fair and say if you're a Philadelphia sports fan like Pat is, die hard, you're going to examine every move this guy makes because of, like, literally lack of productivity on third down is now going to be connected to their decision as to when to travel to London.
1: I also don't know who they're taking over to London.
5: They have zero players.
1: Here's who's hurt for the Eagles right now. Saquon Barkley, Tank Bigsby, Devontae Smith, Hollywood Brown, Dallas Goedert, Landon Dickerson, Jonathan Greenard, Zach Bond, Quinyon Mitchell, Jalen Carter is dealing with a wrist injury, and Lane Johnson has personal stuff going on, so he's not with the team.
5: And might retire.
1: Might retire.
4: Well, leave him to the side, because it sounds like that's real life stuff.
5: Not
4: obviously.
5: Well, he's still not going to London.
4: Right, but the rest of them, yeah, I mean, that's a disaster.
2: It's a long list.
1: That's a very long list, and we don't even have a substation.
4: They may build one just as an excuse. Next one.
1: Do you guys know that they sold bread in a can?
2: What?
1: Yeah.
2: What?
1: They have canned bread.
4: What does that mean?
2: What?
1: I don't know how much more clearly I can describe this. It's bread in a can. You can buy a loaf of bread that is in a can. I didn't know this existed. I saw this on YouTube yesterday. What? I think I'm going to have to do some investigating today to see if I can find bread in a can and see what it's like.
2: The consistency of it is very odd. It almost looks gelatinous.
1: It's like a tube of bread.
2: It comes out like the cranberry sauce.
5: Yeah.
3: But you know what, though?
2: Canned cranberry sauce.
3: But here's the thing, though. I forgot the name of the company that has this, but they have those biscuits in a can, and they're real flaky, too. You pop them out, put them in the oven.
2: Oh, I know the
3: brand. They are outstanding. So bread in a can seems ridiculous, but then I think back to those biscuits, and I'm like,
2: Yeah, but no, that's dough that you then cook.
1: Right.
2: This is cooked bread. In the can.
3: It's cooked?
2: Look, yeah, it's in the can.
4: It looks like it's a cranberry sauce, as you guys mentioned, or more for you and I, Cece, so gefilte fish.
3: So they put it in the can to make sure that it's preserved?
4: China, you know?
3: I'm just trying to figure out, like, what's the...
4: It's like a circular, weird...
2: But the purpose
3: of putting it in the can is to preserve it? I'm just curious
4: to
3: know.
4: It must be, right?
2: Must be.
1: I'm guessing it lasts longer in the can.
3: Yeah, but... Canned
1: I want to know who's buying bread. If you buy bread in a can, tweet the show, because I need to know. I need answers.
3: You buying bread in a can if you don't have bread at all. Like, you know what I'm saying? Like, if you don't have access to fresh bread, you'll take bread in a can over no bread.
2: Okay. It says that this is rooted in early New England colonial history, where settlers steamed breads over open fires, and that this canning method originated from a lack of standard kitchen ovens.
4: So, your apartment, based on the way you make it out.
3: That's a great point. Do you have canned bread?
2: Maybe I should get on it.
4: Based on how you make your apartment out to be, you're a canned bread candidate.
2: I am a candidate for canned bread. Maybe I should try.
1: I'm going to have to find
4: it. Just take that statement. I am a candidate for canned bread.
1: I need to know.
3: Just to be clear, I tried the orange juice cake. It was good. I am not willing to try the canned bread. Don't at me.
1: I'll report right back.
2: Do you know what it's... Can I tell you what it's typically paired with? It's traditionally served alongside a piping hot can of beans, baked beans to be specific, and sliced hot dogs.

0: If you're going camping, does it make more sense to take the canned bread than an actual loaf of bread?
1: Because it's more shelf stable.
0: Exactly. That's what it sounds like. What?
2: How long are you camping for that you couldn't just take a loaf of bread? I mean,
1: some people camp for a long time.
3: Yeah. But why are you so horrified by baked beans and hot dogs? That's like such a common pairing.
2: It doesn't sound like an appetizing trio. I got to be honest.
3: Beanie weenies, man.
2: Canned bread, baked beans, and hot dogs.
0: You've never had baked beans with hot dogs?
2: I'm not a baked beans guy. No, I like hot dogs.
0: Oh, you're wildin'.
1: You like baked beans?
2: I'm not a baked bean guy.
0: Yeah, he's wildin'.
1: I love baked beans.
0: He's wildin'.
2: Really?
0: Baked beans with a dog?
1: Oh, please.
0: Huh, it's great.
2: All right, next one.
3: Real quick, do you also know that you can buy a full burger in a can?
1: Now, like that is a step you don't cross.
3: Bun and all? You boil it. The can.
2: Where are you finding this?
3: The internet, man. It's
2: but
3: got
2: how
3: everything.
2: Does it come to your feet? Like, it just that's your algorithm and weird food?
3: Yeah, somebody was reviewing canned foods. You can buy a whole turkey dinner in a can, like a full turkey.
1: This is the grossest thing I've ever seen.
0: That's disgusting.
1: A burger in a can? I won't. No. You couldn't pay me to eat that. That is sick. Actually, probably could. I'd probably take the money.
3: You don't even like leftovers. You're not eating a canned burger.
1: Oh, how much are we talking? How much are we talking?
0: He said, I'll probably take it. I need the money.
2: Next one, Pat.
0: Oh, my God.
3: What is the age when you have to stop talking about your dream car? I was having this argument with a buddy of mine. I'm 31 years old. I think it's over.
2: What is your dream car, out of curiosity?
3: It's basically a car that looks like a Jaguar E-Type.
0: Is it a Jaguar or no?
3: Kind of. It's like
0: What is it? What's the name of the car?
3: That's what it's called, an E-Type.
2: A what?
3: It's an E-Type.
0: An E-Type Jaguar?
3: Low drag GT, yeah.
0: Okay.
1: What's your dream car?
3: It's like a $2 million car. I don't think I'm getting it.
0: My dream car?
2: $2 million car?
1: Yeah.
0: Miles, I don't have a dream car. I live in New York City.
1: But if you had one, well, you probably might have had it already, right?
0: Oh, when I was a kid, and this is really dating myself, I loved the Lamborghini Diablo. Mm. Loved it. It was classic Lamborghini. It was awesome. But yeah, I'm 6'8".
1: Not really for you.
0: Yeah.
1: F, dream car?
2: The next one.
1: Okay, Brady.
2: No, I'm serious. I need a car. So the next one is the dream car.
3: Maybe if you cut out the maid service, you could get a car.
0: Can we collab and maybe do it?
2: To share a car?
0: No, I'm not saying share a car. But if we go to buy a car together, if we both get cars, can
2: get
0: we
2: a deal?
0: That's my point.
4: You won't get a deal.
2: Oh, Nuno over there with his Ponzi schemes.
0: You're not getting a deal.
2: It has to be Mr. Negative. CC had a good angle.
0: Wow.
2: Terrible.
4: Blah, blah, blah, blah, blah.
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10: No sleep.
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9: 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Before we get to football, I said per sources for a reason. Adam put it out there on Instagram yesterday. That is your fantasy basketball team name. That is the thing in life outside of his family that he is most passionate about, I would say.
12: Very successful, Adam.
9: How are we doing in your prep for your fantasy basketball league here, Adam?
13: Well, I saw that pass from Nikola Jokic the other night holding the number one pick, and that was about all I needed to see to get ready for the draft, I think.
9: So he's number one, so he wouldn't have been number one if not for that pass?
13: Well, you know what? I honestly, I had this man crush on Wemby. Like I want to get Wemby. And we did the lottery last Sunday. I got the number one overall pick. And I'm like, oh, my God, I got Wemby. I was so happy. And then I'm talking to a couple of people, and they're like, you're not taking Jokic? I'm like, I love Wemby. And they're like, go take a look at Jokic's numbers. And I did. And I'm like, I didn't realize that in most areas, most categories, he's better than Wemby, you know, fantasy purposes. And I know he's 31. Wemby's, what, 23 years old or whatever he is. I don't know. It's a very difficult decision. But I think I have to go Wemby. Jokic over Wemby, which I can't believe I'm going to do that.
12: That's tough.
9: One other follow-up on this. Is there a name of a player that you have your eye on that is a sleeper that you're like, I'm going to get this guy, Avante Mack, no matter what in draft day? Is there a guy for you like that in your fantasy basketball league this year?
13: Not really. I mean, Wemby was that guy.
9: Well, I think Wemby, everybody knows him.
13: I know. I got the number one pick. Not really, because basketball, I've had my heart broken. I missed out on a guy I wanted, and then I drafted somebody else. And It works out how it works out. I'm not too concerned about that.
10: All right, let's
13: there will be
10: yeah.
13: As it's snaking around, like you line up a couple of guys before your pick, like I pray this guy makes it, pray this guy, and then boom, inevitably you get sniped 2-3 times during the draft, and that's very disappointing.
9: Adam, let's turn our attention to football. You put out there this week that you believe that there is a chance that Tyreek Hill, potentially future Hall of Fame level wide receiver, could sign this week. Do you still believe that, and if so, where?
13: Well, that's what his agent believes, and I'm going to buy into what he's saying. And I think Kansas City has to be viewed as the favorite. Now, he says there are other teams interested, and I'm sure there are. But if you're Tyreek Hill, where else would you rather go than to what might just be right now the best team in the league, the place where you started your career, the place where there's a need, the place where you know the key pieces in place from Andy Reid to Patrick Mahomes to Travis Kelce, the guys that would like you back. Like, it all fits. It all fits. So maybe there's another team out there that also is interested, that offers him more money and entices him with a better opportunity. But what situation could there be that would be better than the one in Kansas City?
14: I can't think of one, Shefty. I can't think of one.
13: Yeah, for him?
14: Yeah.
13: No. No. And that doesn't mean he couldn't wind up somewhere else. But the Chiefs have everything you would think that would make this marriage the most likely option that he has.
14: Shefty, it was an ugly loss for the Eagles on Sunday, blowing a double-digit lead at home to the Rams. It feels like we call Nick Sirianni's job security into question every single year. I don't want to frame it that way, but I do want to ask the question, how important are the results on the field to Nick Sirianni's job security this season?
13: Didn't he recently sign an extension? I think he did. So, you know, I don't view it as a Nick Sirianni issue so much as an issue for most every coach in the NFL. When you don't win, when you have significant losses where you blow a 10-point lead in the fourth quarter, if losses like that pile up, I think any coach is going to come under heat and scrutiny. So I get you're asking for Nick Sirianni, and I would just invert it and flip it around and apply it to just about any coach in the NFL, because that's the way the sport works. Whenever there's big losses, the pressure increases, and there's always these questions. So I understand what you're saying, but I think it's true for every coach in the league. He signed an extension in May of 25. So, I mean, that would seem a little quick to move on from him. But I also think in this day and age, and again, this applies to any coach, any owner can do anything he wants. Any owner can eat as much money as he wants. It's a write-off. The coach would probably get hired somewhere else in some capacity, so they would get some savings there. And they make so much money, these franchises, and the value of these franchises. Does it matter that you have to eat $30, $40, $50 million? Does it matter if you really want to make a change? You know, you want to sell hope to your fan base. And if that's the way to do it in a particular city, then you eat the money.
12: Adam, Lamar Jackson dealing with an ankle injury. What's the latest you can share with us about his availability for his team this week?
13: I would say it's very much in question. I think that's the safest way to say it right now, Michelle. And I would say it just because of this. He didn't finish the game. He left the stadium in a walking boot. He had an MRI on Monday. And if you parse the words that Jesse Minter, the head coach of the Ravens, said yesterday, reading between the lines, that would tell me he's in question, because he said that they took the test and what was the exact word he like that that well, I'll give you the exact phrase because I thought it was notable that he used those words. He said, "I don't think it's going to be quote unquote crazy long term." Now, if somebody's saying, "Yeah, I get it. I don't think it's crazy long term," that tells me that there's something there. Something. Not crazy long term, but it's something. Mm. And as long as there's something for a quarterback who runs around and makes things happen, I think it's fair to say that the status for the week is in question at best. And almost, I mean, just me reading between the lines, I'll be surprised if he plays this week.
9: Hmm. We're talking with Adam Schefter, ESPN Senior NFL Insider. Of course, Adam Schefter podcast, as always, brought to us by ZipRecruiter, ZipRecruiter.com/USL. Adam, a year ago, you said there would be the over-under would be around 15 trades between, I want to say mid-October in the trade deadline, or maybe right now in the trade deadline. Can we revisit this? How many trades, what's the over-under for this year in terms of between now and the trade deadline?
13: Well, you know, I our great researcher at Sunday Countdown, Evan Kaplan, I think he was saying Jacob Mirab, they sent me a box after that on the number of trades at the trade deadline in like the last 5 years. And it's like a graph that just kind of shoots up. And you could just see that the number of trades each year increases. So I'd like to look at that. I don't have it in front of me. I don't have access to it. I just did a quick scan on my phone. But we've come in at like double-digit trades. So if we're going to include the two trades from last week and say that that gets us to two, right, I would think that we'll get to 10 minimum. 10 minimum by the time the November 10th trade deadline rolls around. So that would be minimum 8 more. And by the way, I think that's a safe number just because without knowing any trades that are in place, I'll bet you that we get 8 in the last 2 weeks. Just guys. Now, you know, on Sunday Countdown, we put out 5 guys that I think would fit the profile of guys that you'd look for to be dealt at the trade deadline. I think our list was...
9: It was Marvin Harrison Jr., Jerry Judy, Khalil Mack, Josh Sweat, Tony Pollard.
13: Right. Now, Khalil Mack and Tony Pollard, we haven't heard those names. But they're both on teams that aren't winning. Both players in the last year of their contract. So those are the ones that just are logical. Like, at some point in the next month, the team may lose a running back. We need a running back. What should we do? Oh, let's go trade a five and a six. Tennessee for Tony Pollard. Because his deal's up and they're going to lose him after the year anyway. So that would make sense. Assuming the Chargers don't turn around their season here. Khalil Mack. Somebody needs a pass rush. Somebody always needs a pass rush. And there'll be a contender out there. Is it worth it to go give up a similar type package, but Khalil Mack, yes. Jerry Judy, they're loaded at wide receiver. Somebody may need a wide receiver. Somebody may be interested in Tyreek Hill, doesn't get him. Let's go trade a mid-round pick for Jerry Judy. Josh Sweat seemingly has been looking to get out of Arizona for a while. And the last, Marvin Harrison, same thing. So, like, there's 5 guys that just fit. That fit. That doesn't include the teams that are winning, that are always going to be looking to make a last-minute attempt to strengthen their roster. That doesn't include a team like the Miami Dolphins that hasn't won a game yet, that if there was somebody on their team that interested another team, okay, give us what you like. They would want as much draft capital as they could get. So you're looking for teams to basically trade off parts of their roster for added capital, and winners that are looking to bolster their rosters as they head into the stretch run. So, you know, I don't know how many that's going to be, but are we going to finish 10, 12? I don't have a specific over-under. I'd like to see that chart. I'll report back to you next week when I can find that chart and get that together.
14: Looking forward to hearing that. Shefty, which AFC West team is closer to making a change when it comes to their offensive play call, the Chargers or the Broncos?
13: Amazing how much questions and heat and speculation there are in those two teams. And so, and they play this week. That's the interesting part. So there'll be pressure on both guys going into that. Who do you think, Chris?
14: I think it's probably safer to say it's closer to being the Broncos, because it sounds like Sean is open to the idea of making a switch, whereas a few weeks ago, he was very dismissive of the notion of changing play callers. But that's just my read on knowing Sean.
13: Here's what I would say to that. Denver has a play caller on staff who is one of the greatest play callers in NFL history. The Chargers, if you're going to move on from Mike McDaniel, which Jim Harbaugh said on Sunday he wasn't doing, given no indication of that right now, who on their staff is taking over? Adam Gase is their play, is their passing game coordinator. You're going to make him the play caller?
9: Well, wait a minute. He's had way more success than Mike McDaniel as a play caller.
14: Yeah,
9: as a non-head coach.
14: That offense in Denver,
9: Right?
13: Adam? Adam Gase is a play caller, has done well. He has. But Sean Payton's one of the great play callers in NFL history.
14: No doubt.
13: Right?
14: Yep.
13: And he's just sitting there. So, in the building. So that, you know, at some point, Tom, we'll see if that happens.
12: Well, Adam, they have the Broncos, then they go to Kansas City, go to the Rams, the Texans, then they go to the Baltimore Ravens. I know you said for now, but is this something that you think people should be keeping an eye on based on the strength of schedule and the fact that the Chargers are winless and things could get worse?
13: Well, Michelle, we know how this league works. I say for now with everything in this league on teams that aren't winning. On teams that aren't winning, they can say whatever they want. Inevitably, change happens at some point in time.
12: Mm-hmm.
13: So that we know. So, yeah, we're always keeping an eye on teams that are winless. Winless teams are targets for activity. And when that activity happens, I don't know, but at some point it does. When there are no wins, activity follows at some point.
9: Shefty, one of those winless teams plays Thursday night, and with the way in which the Atlanta Falcons are playing right now, the Saints obviously losing last night to them, and the Carolina Panthers have had great quarterback play in Bryce Young. What happens if the Tampa Bay Bucs fall to 0-5 on Thursday night?
13: Well, first of all, I mean, I would think, you know, going into Dallas in a short week, that's a tough assignment right there. That is not an easy thing to do, so and Dallas is going to be favored to win. We'll see if they can get it done. Let's assume for a moment they do. Tampa falls to 0-5. I mean, I think they've been a very, very patient team. So I wouldn't necessarily be expecting anything. But as I also just said to Michelle, when teams don't win, activity follows at some point in time. So when is that activity coming? I would guess it's not Friday, but Thursday games, European trips, bye weeks. They're always little telltale signs that often lead to change. So if Tampa fell to 0-5, would all of us be watching? Absolutely. Is anything going to happen? I would guess not, but it's always possible.
9: Adam Schefter, senior NFL insider. Adam Schefter podcast, wherever podcasts are found, per sources, fantasy basketball team, excited for this week. And ZipRecruiter.com/USL is always bringing us Adam every week. Thank you, Adam. We appreciate it.
13: Thank you, everybody. Have a great week.
9: You too. There is a lot to digest there. There were a few things that I think, we got to circle that. We will come back to it. Schefter draft. The most interesting things that Adam said, we will discuss next. We're on Sportsmanlike, presented by Progressive Insurance.
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1: If you miss any of our conversation with Adam Schefter, wow. There was a lot there.
0: On Unsportsmanlike.
1: All right, we do it each and every week. Post Schefty, our reaction, our draft, the most interesting things, the information he gave us. Smalls goes first, CC goes second. Me, Evan, I go third. Vegas East, our producers in Bristol, go fourth. Smallsy, what do you have?
2: With the first pick in the Adam Schefter topic draft, I select the fact that Adam said, quote, it's something when it comes to Lamar Jackson's status dealing with an ankle injury. He said his availability is in question. He would be surprised if Lamar plays this week at Atlanta.
1: Yeah, I think that was significant, especially if you're looking at it off of last night. As we've been discussing, the Falcons, great win, running all over the Saints. They win 45-24, but that was not that close, and they outgained the Saints on the ground 250-50, I think, or 205-50, excuse me. Mm-hmm. And then no Lamar? All of a sudden, you're going to look at the Falcons a little differently in the Harry Douglas v. Chris Canty Bowl on Sunday with the Falcons and the Ravens.
3: That's going to be an interesting game.
1: That's what I'm saying.
3: Very interesting game. Next. For my pick in the Adam Schefter draft, I am taking the Denver Broncos as the more likely of the two AFC West teams to change offensive play caller. Listen, Schefty clued us in a little bit. Sean Payton is one of the best play callers in NFL history, and he's on staff. He's the head coach of the Denver Broncos. He's delegated the responsibility of play calling to novice Davis Webb. It hasn't gone great through his first four games. This is a team that fancies itself as a championship contender, and yet the offense is the absolute worst when it comes to scoring in the first half of games. They only have one touchdown in the first half of games this season. They are dead last in first half scoring. 3.3 points per game in the first half. Something about that has to change. Sean has been more vocal about faster starts. If Davis Webb can't figure it out for the offense, then I could imagine Sean taking over in the not-so-distant future.
1: Next one. That was going to be mine also. I thought that was really, really interesting what Adam said about that. And now I'm expecting it to happen. He didn't say that at all, but I'm expecting it to happen. I'm going to go with the minimum of 10 trades, which is actually lower than years past. He's going to look up that chart, I think, he said. But the minimum of 10 trades. But he also said something specific about it wouldn't surprise me if there were like 8 in the last 8 days. So we're going to see that flurry again of trades. We've already seen one, obviously, with J.J. McCarthy. And he gave us the 5 names to potentially anticipate. Marvin Harrison Jr., Jerry Jeudy, amongst others there. Tony Pollard, Khalil Mack, obviously, would be a big one. Josh Sweat in Arizona. So all of the trades that are obviously en route, potentially, with the NFL, with a deadline in a few weeks here. Vegas East, your pick.
4: That it took a behind-the-back preseason pass for Adam Schefter to realize he wanted to draft Jokic.
1: That was an unbelievable pass. He had a behind the back on one end of the court.
3: Crazy.
1: One corner to the other corner that kind of went out of bounds and back inbounds was just ridiculous in Jokic. There's been some memorable moments in preseason basketball. John Collins choked out Dylan Brooks last night in preseason. Kind of like that if you're a Pistons fan. That's for sure. All right, so there you go. Schefty draft coming up. Michelle's Untrustables. 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
0: Today, the National League Division Series continues with Game 3. 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Then in San Diego, down 2-0, the Padres face a critical Game 3 against the Brewers. 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
1: That's right. Week 4 in the NFL has wrapped up, which means we do have a list of untrustables here on Unsportsmanlike. I am Michelle Smallman, alongside our Super Bowl champion Chris Canty and the other show, Evan Cohen. And we have people on this list that are in the NFL, and then we have an extra addition today of someone who is not. And I think it might get some people talking. So let's dive into the list. Number one on Michelle's list of untrustables, which are people and figures and teams and sports that you just can't put your faith in right now, it's the Green Bay Packers, number one. My Green Bay Packers, number one. They have been steady on this list through 4 weeks in the NFL season. Yes, they just beat the Tampa Bay Buccaneers with a backup, but it was close. They only won by 3 points. Yes, they beat the Jets. It was close. They won by 3 points. Both games, you could have argued that the Packers escaped with victories. This might be the ugliest 2-2 record I have ever seen. Now, Dan Graziano, our ESPN NFL insider, came in this morning and spun a pretty positive spin on the Packers. Like, things have hit rock bottom. It can't get much worse from here, and they're still sitting there at 2-2. Micah Parsons returning in a couple weeks. Maybe things turn around from them. I appreciate his glass half full approach. I still think the Green Bay Packers should not be trusted.
2: Well, I had not thought about the glass half full approach with the Packers until Graz came in 7:30 a.m. Eastern. You can go back on the podcast and listen. And he made me think a little differently, because if your squad beats the Bears minus Caleb Williams this weekend, you are 3-2. You've kind of, dare I say, withstood the horrors of the first part of the season. Mm-hmm. I'm not saying you'd have them on the trustable list, but they'd have to be whatever you deem to be in between untrustable and trustable where they are, because they're right back in the mix, which is weird considering their low points have been so low this
1: season.
2: Super
1: low. Anything else to add?
3: No. I think they're a little bit high considering some of the other things we're seeing around the league, but I want to see the rest of the list before I judge.
2: Is it rankings or?
1: It's just a general grouping. They are number one as far as our discussion is concerned.
2: Okay. So it's not ranked one.
3: Oh, it's not ranked.
1: No, but they are first because they've been a consistent presence on this list.
2: Got it.
3: Gotcha.
1: Next, another duo that has been consistently featured in our Untrustables list, Mike McDaniel and Justin Herbert. The Chargers are an absolute disaster. They're 0-4. Then this is their schedule coming up. They have to face the Denver Broncos. They go to Arrowhead to face the Kansas City Chiefs, the unbeaten Kansas City Chiefs. Then they go to L.A. Well, not really. It's in the same town, in the same building, versus the Rams. Then they have the Texans at Baltimore. This could get worse. I don't see light at the end of the tunnel for Mike McDaniel and Justin Herbert. And I'm not trusting that things are going to turn around.
3: Let me ask you a question. If they have a winning record through the next four games, does that change how we feel about this team's trajectory this season?
2: The Chargers, you're saying?
3: Oh, yeah.
1: So what, they would win the next four games?
3: No, I'm saying if they have a winning record.
1: Oh, they go like 3-1?
3: Yeah.
1: With that group of teams, probably.
2: Okay, I see what you're doing here. It's a smart move by you. Good play. Very good play. I'm going to tell you why. In theory, a 3-1 record would include wins potentially against a banged-up Broncos team, or maybe the Rams on the road, or maybe the Texans at home. If you do a 3-1 record in those four games before the season, you're like, holy crap, they're Super Bowl contenders. Now that the season exists and we're a quarter of the way, in essence, in, those wins aren't as impressive. So what he's asking, very good. Very good job by you, if I may say so. What he's saying is, are we sure that even a winning record in the next four would give us hope for this squad? Because it may look better than it actually is in name, but in games, these teams aren't that good in comparison to what you thought they'd be.
3: Or they're dealing with significant injuries.
2: So really, it's not even about 3-1. It's about, can they win on the road to Kansas City is really what it comes down to in 2 weeks. I got you there.
3: Okay.
2: I've worked with you too long now. Now it's like I'm seeing your tricks. It's not good for you. I just outed you. Anyway, go ahead, Smalls.
3: Just don't say I look like Fabulous.
2: Oh, boy. Here we go.
3: Next.
1: I hate to do this. I hate to.
3: Oh, boy.
1: The New York Jets, we can't trust them.
3: Yeah.
1: Historically, they are to not be trusted. However, however, we had a glimmer of hope that we could trust them this year. They opened the season with a victory over the Tennessee Titans. Yeah, it's the Titans, but still, it was the Jets. This is a good way to start the season, a good tone to set. Then they barely lose to the Packers. The Packers barely win that game, but we're like, oh, you know, they're playing tough. The Jets are going to be a tough out. They've lost three games in a row. They're sitting there at 1-3. I don't want to say the same old Jets, but we can't say, oh, things are looking better. This is going to be a much improved team. They're playing tougher, and they're still losing games consistently. I'm not going to fall for it, Aaron Glenn. I'm not going to fall for it, Jets. You're still the Jets.
3: I don't care that you're playing against a division winner in week five. It's at home against the Cleveland Browns. You better win that game, period. Full stop. I was surprised that Dan Graziano didn't want to go to the place of putting Aaron Glenn on the hot seat because he felt like the Jets have turned a corner. When you look at him, the eye test, the record is what the record is. And he's going to have more than moral victories this season in order to justify keeping the job going into 2027. If they're going to get their season around, if it's going to be representative of a team that is headed in the right direction, it's got to start this Sunday against the Cleveland Browns. Because if you don't get that win, then I'm not quite sure Aaron Glenn is going to be the guy to get the Jets to where they want to go, which is back in the postseason and ending the longest playoff drought in North American team sports.
2: Yeah, the thing I would be most disappointed about amongst many with the Jets, if I was a Jets fan, is I don't care about the wins and losses at this point. Nobody thought they were going to be a big-time team. What I would care about is I thought we were the team, if I'm a Jets fan, that was going to be a tough out. Mm-hmm. Devin Bush, basically 10-year linebacker. No, not 10 years. It drafted in 2019. Longtime linebacker in the NFL. Says on Sunday after the Bears win, it was one of the easiest games I've ever played in. I'm not even sore. And then Aaron Glenn's,
1: I was bored.
2: And Aaron Glenn's coaching decisions relative to clock management strategy has been spotty. And you never would have expected that because the guy played forever in the league and obviously coached forever in the league. There are things that you just would have assumed. See, I don't think you would have ever assumed winning. What you would assume would be smarts and bruising. The other team would be bruised leaving the game, and the coaching staff would be really smart. And maybe they are, but they haven't shown it yet.
3: Well, let me say this. I understand where Devin Bush is coming from in terms of it being an easy game for him. The Chicago Bears ran 89 plays on offense and had 23 points to show for it. Usually, your point total should be about half of the amount of plays that you run. Or thereabouts.
2: So that would have been 45 points in essence.
3: Exactly. So like, if you run 90 plays in a game and you only got 23 points to show for it, it wasn't an easy day for that Chicago Bears offense. It just wasn't.
2: Writing down some of the football math. Points, half the plays, run plus pass attempts.
3: Listen, if you score,
2: yeah.
3: If your point total is half the amount of plays that you run, that is exceptional offense.
2: Got it.
3: That is outstanding offense.
2: Smallsy.
1: These last two are a bit controversial because these are two people that historically would never even get close to the untrustables list. But this first one, something is just not sitting right with me when it comes to LeBron James and the Sixers. Something feels a bit off. What have we learned about LeBron James and his Philly tenure thus far? I've heard about his huge Polymarket deal, cashing in there. I've learned a lot about his Fanatics deal, cashing in there, using the chopper. I also learned this from LeBron himself about where he wanted to play this season. LeBron?
4: You know, I have visions of definitely, you know, playing in the Garden, finishing my career in the Garden, one of the best places I've ever played. I think it's the number one arena in the world as far as a basketball player. But after they beat San Antonio, I was like, nah, I couldn't do it.
5: Wouldn't feel right.
4: Y'all wouldn't have let me lay that down at all, you know. But but much respect to the Knicks, obviously. Unbelievable team, unbelievable players. Shout out Jalen Brunson. Love that guy. He's unbelievable. I'm happy where I'm at, and I'm looking forward to it.
1: You're happy where you're at because you had to settle there because you thought the optics of you joining a championship team would be too bad. Also, you're not living in Philly full time. You're taking the aforementioned Fanatics shopper to and from New York City. And also, you're dealing with injuries, chronic arthritis in the foot, dealing with sciatica again in his back. I don't know. Historically, we trust LeBron James. Everywhere he goes, he wins, and he has success. And I know he's leaned into things in Philly. He's on the group chat. He's hanging out with the guys. But there's just a different energy around him being there than it's been in his other stops. I don't know if I can trust it.
2: Well, I said it at the time, and I still feel really good about it. If you look at some of the options that he had or that he was considering, Miami. First of all, there's a lot of noise. Wendy brought it up on the Hoop Collective that he was going to Miami and something happened, and nobody knows what happened. And my guess is money is what happened. And you're saying money? What are you talking about? The money's going to be equal everywhere you go? Not really. What did I say at the time? And CeCe and I talked about this. Josh Harris owns the Sixers, but he owns the Commanders. He owns soccer team.
3: Guardians now, right?
2: In the mix for the guard. This is a, believe it or not, him taking less money is a massive money play. I'm going to explain why. Think about the Lakers. They sold since he left. Like, maybe he knew something we didn't. The Cavaliers, Dan Gilbert, it owns the insurance company and then this, but nothing else in terms of the sports financial world. The Arisons in Miami only own the Heat. There's other stuff at play here.
3: There's a lot of other stuff going on here.
1: More than basketball.
2: Yeah, and I'm not blaming him. I'm saying he's a brilliant businessman.
1: Yes, of course.
2: He looked at the roster, said, I can win with them. And he looked at those that he's going to be around and say, I can win with them too.
3: Listen, I know that Michael Rubin sold off his stake in the Harris Blitzer Sports Group a couple of years ago, but it feels like salary cap circumvention for LeBron to be able to use the Fanatics chopper to go from Philly.
2: No, that's allowed. That they told you pay $700,000. That's allowed.
3: That's what the league.
2: That's not on the player. That's on those that are doing it. LeBron, here's take the $700,000. I don't care.
3: Well, I mean, Rubin's no longer a part of the Sixers, so I get that, but still.
2: Just saying.
3: Just the relationships. I don't know.
5: I don't like what we're doing here.
1: Something suspect about it. I don't know.
3: It's very sus.
5: I don't like. Let us have something, man. The Phillies lost. The Eagles stink. Let us have something.
1: You're going to hate my last untrustable, and Evan will probably hate it, too, because this is his guy. I don't know if we can trust Jalen Hurts and the Eagles' offense in the second half. The Eagles have been outscored 31-0 in the second half of their last two games, both losses. Only 68 net yards passing, only 172 yards of total offense. They finish 0-for-12 on third down opportunities.
3: Yeah.
1: Historically, Jalen Hurts, a guy you want to put your stock in. There's something about the way they've been showing up in the second half these past two games. It's a bad trend. I don't know if I can trust it.
3: Yeah, so the Philadelphia Eagles last two games in the second half, 0 fourth down conversions, 0 for 5, 0 third down conversions, 0 for 12, 0 for in the red zone, 6 three and outs, 4 turnovers on downs, and 1 turnover, 1 giveaway. That's awful. That's awful. I mean, but if we're keeping it a buck, the last three offensive coordinator hires for Nick Sirianni, the ones that he actually made, haven't been great.
6: If we keep in a book right now, we ass.
3: And if you follow the pattern that we've seen with the first two hires at offensive coordinator after Shane Steichen, it's going to get worse, not better.
2: I have no arguments. I can't argue anything you're saying. They deserve to be on the, or he deserves to be in the untrustable with that offense of the last couple of weeks. I can't argue that. I do think when it's all said and done, he'll have what to say about that. I just want to make sure I clarify one thing on the LeBron thing. When I say, oh, they don't care about salary cap circumvention, that's not what I mean by that. And I love the NBA. Is Adam Silver in the NBA, because of the circumstances with the Clippers, cared more about the person or people that gave the money, not those that received the money? Right, with the Clippers, right? In order to get the people that gave the money, they needed the help of that those that received the money, which in this case is Kawhi. I'm not going to blame LeBron James if he goes to Philadelphia to get into business with those around the Philadelphia community. He's doing nothing wrong, to my knowledge, and I don't think the Sixers are either. But if we think he's just going for basketball, he's always been one step ahead in his overall business smarts. So all of this stuff will ultimately be positive for him.
3: Also, I don't know how much I believe that LeBron James wanted to be a New York Knicks. There are so many opportunities that he had during the course of his career to join the Knicks, and he chose not to. So, there's that.
2: Well done, Smalls. 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
2: Same. Untrustable. I don't know.
3: You gotta trust the Bronsets, man.
1: Trust the what?
3: The Bronsets.
2: The Bronsets.
1: Is that a thing? Is that what they're saying?
3: No, I just invented it.
4: It's not a thing.
2: The Bronsets? The Bronsets.
4: It's not a thing.
3: It's pretty good, though.
4: No, it's not.
2: It doesn't really roll off the tongue.
3: I'm gonna get it trademarked.
4: The Bronsets? No.
3: Trust it.
4: No. Sounds like you're trying too hard. Just like Evan was trying too hard to say Michael Penix looks like Fabulous the Rapper.
1: He does.
4: He doesn't.
2: I don't see it.
4: No, you're wrong. And it's okay.
1: I have another try hard. I think the Brewers should create a promotion around The Wire. That's not, I mean, I never saw the show. But anyway, the point is, the Wire was such an important part of game one of that series that the ball goes off of The Wire. They should lean into The Wire.
3: How would they accomplish this?
1: I don't know. I'm just saying smart people could figure it out, and I wouldn't be one of those.
4: I want you to put the word out.
1: Yeah, The Wire.
2: We back up.
1: They have the,
2: if you come at the king, you best not miss.
1: Wait, so if we're gonna do this very quickly with the baseball playoffs so far, the themes that could be The Wire with the Brewers, the walk-off with the Brewers, the errors with the Yankees.
2: Some with the Pope and the White Sox.
1: The Pope with the chosen ones. The pen.
2: Less than highly favored.
4: Yes.
1: Is there something with the Pope and like a bullpen? Because they're both or the rookies.
2: Well, you know, the bullpen cart, they have the Pope Mobile. Maybe somehow
4: that
2: you combine
4: cool,
2: the two.
4: A Pope Mobile bullpen cart. Oh, my
2: trademark
4: God.
2: Us. That is a sick idea.
1: Braves Dodgers to be determined, right? Because it's 1-1 in that series. But Brewers up 2-0, and Dodgers and Braves one apiece. All the games, of course, here today on ESPN Radio, brought to us by Gusto. But I think there's some
4: Is Braves Dodgers the real NLCS?
1: You're going to write off the Brewers?
4: Isn't that
1: They
4: fair?
1: Won 103 games.
4: They always win 100 games, and it's easy to write them off. Like, the Brewers never accomplish anything worth note once we get to the championship.
1: Yeah, but they got The Wire now.
4: Congratulations to them.
1: All right. Let's make fun of Nuno. I mean, let's talk about something that's going on right now in the NBA, because the season's about to start here in a couple weeks. And Karl-Anthony Towns, Knicks, some problems here. That reporting over the weekend and now yesterday as well, Shams Charania said that the Knicks' latest offer to Karl-Anthony Towns, contract extension, 4 years, worth $200 million. Sounds like a whole heck of a lot, obviously. Well, he's eligible for a four-year deal worth over $276 million. Mm. So they are, in essence, probably $76 million apart. Maybe less, because I think Kat will take less money to play for the Knicks for long term.
4: It's a lot of money, dog. It's a lot of money to be a part on a deal.
1: And Josh Hart is now up for a contract extension as well that he is not getting. Knicks are taking an interesting approach to this. They seem to be, and they're, listen, best team.

0: franchise right now, I think, in the NBA. And the only reason I add the I think is because this is not figured out and this will now linger. And if it continues to linger, they will have hard decisions to make, because unlike other sports, when a guy just walks, you may get salary cap relief. In the NBA, that doesn't always happen that way. You can't replace a guy with another guy making the same salary unless it's by way of trade. So what happens here? Do they have a problem here in New York?
1: Well, I mean, the problem is that you're going to have a massive Jalen Brunson extension that you're going to have to contend with, and the guy already took a pay cut before, right? But now you're talking about him potentially being eligible for a four-year, $290 million extension? I mean, what are you going to do with that? You can't tell Jalen Brunson no if he wants to take all the money this time.
2: Definitely can't.
1: You can't begrudge him. And no. This guy has been the biggest catalyst toward getting your organization, getting your franchise turned around and delivering the first championship in over half a century.
2: You sacrificed before and you earn it with a championship now.
1: I can appreciate where Carl Towns is at with it. And I know that he was once upon a time the number one overall pick in the draft. But he is not the most important player in the New York Knicks uniform. That would be Jalen Brunson. He is not the culture setter in any way, shape, or form. That would be Jalen Brunson. The Knicks are in a difficult position if you're trying to stay below the second apron, getting these extensions hammered out. And I don't know if you have room for both of those guys if they choose to max out. So I don't know what level Jalen Brunson is comfortable with in terms of taking a hometown discount. But to me, even though Towns needs to get done first, the priority has to be Jalen Brunson while you're negotiating the Towns contract.
0: Yeah, they have one replaceable player amongst their main starting five core, and that is Mikal Bridges. He's the replaceable one.
1: Nobody wants to deal.
0: Well, I am so blown away, impressed by Kat and what he did last year. Josh Hart is the heart, I guess pun intended, the heart and soul of the team.
1: Yeah.
0: But I just want to shout out Kat on one thing. Ariel Hakpoti, who was on the Knicks last year, got hurt last night in a non-contact injury with the Philadelphia 76ers, their opponent in a preseason game. He ran out there to physically hold him up and help him walk off the court. Mm. I thought that was just an awesome moment by a great guy in Karl-Anthony Towns.
2: There's nothing worse than waking up sick.
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5: I'm Sammy Sobolka with what's trending now. Not only did the Cardinals lose on the field Sunday to the Giants, they've now lost their starting left tackle, Paris Johnson Jr., for the year. Johnson will head to the IR with a torn bicep. And running back Jeremiah Love is dealing with a different ankle sprain than the one from the preseason. Here was Mike LaFleur with more.
6: It's nothing too extreme. It's really just a managing process, you know, I would say Monday through Saturday, and then getting to Sunday. Just kind of felt it a little bit yesterday, and that's why I think you saw kind of more of a 50-50 split.
5: The Phoenix Suns were in some preseason action last night, and it took less than 5 minutes for Dylan Brooks to remind Suns fans exactly who he is with the technical foul after a little scuffle with John Collins. The Suns would drop the game 109-107 from Detroit. And tonight, you can catch some playoff baseball, Padres, Brewers, right here on Arizona Sports 98.7 FM. 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
21: 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Him and Vince.
22: Okay.
23: Time to go to work.
24: Good morning and a tremendous Tuesday to all you Valley sports fans. How is everybody doing now that basketball season has arrived?
8: Oh, thank goodness,
24: and
8: right?
24: You know what that means? Frequent footage of LeBron James helicoptering from New York to Philadelphia. What I did not know is that helicopter is being provided to him free of charge from Fanatics. It's part of his deal with Fanatics.
8: Well, I've heard LeBron is famously thrifty.
24: Oh,
8: yes.
24: Really?
8: For a guy who has earned enough money during his basketball career to be bestowed the billionaire title.
24: He is
8: legitimately a billionaire while he's still active.
24: Right.
8: But there was all these stories about when, didn't matter what team he was on, when the team he was playing for would travel to Toronto, he would not pay for roaming charges on his cell phone. He refused to do it. You can look those stories up.
24: That's fantastic.
8: Up. So not surprising that was negotiated as part of the deal. Mm. Are we going to get frequent footage of LeBron James in street clothes like he was last night? Because he's got chronic foot arthritis.
24: Foot arthritis. Yeah. Yeah. The guy who is now endorsing Hennessy gambling. And now he's using the corporate aviation from Fanatics to get to Philadelphia from New York City where he's living.
8: Yeah.
24: If things go bad in Philadelphia, if this team doesn't work, that's going to become a big issue. I can't believe it's not already, to be honest with you.
9: It depends what they are they expecting him to be the star on the team?
8: I don't think so.
24: No.
9: Right. So, is it like anything we get from him is gravy? We assembled this super team around him.
8: I don't think it's that simple. I think it's somewhere in the middle. They expect LeBron James to contribute to a championship run.
24: Yeah, I think that's what they expect.
8: Whatever that looks like.
24: I'm just saying, if that team is like at 500, the idea that he's too cool to live in Philadelphia is going to become an issue.
8: Yeah. Sixers fans were surprisingly accepting of that little tidbit after he signed there. I was like, oh, it's LeBron James. We're fine.
24: Very much so.
8: But you're right. They lose a few games. What, you too good for us?
24: Oh, you're too good for us? Go back to New York. Well, that's a New Yorker accent. That's not a Philly accent.
9: Yeah. Philly is...
8: What? Our Wooder is not good enough for you here?
9: What are you doing?
24: Yeah, seriously. And then there was somebody who watched LeBron's first helicopter flight to Philadelphia and wrote this piece about how scary it is to watch LeBron take off in a helicopter, seeing that Kobe died this way.
12: I read that same piece.
9: It has to be. It's where, your mind goes. It's the first thing I thought of when I heard that he was doing this.
24: Yeah. It's not the safest form of travel.
8: No. Has any of you been in a helicopter?
24: I have.
8: I never have been.
24: I have.
8: Never.
24: Have
8: you? Is it terrifying?
24: I didn't really like it.
8: I think I'd be really uncomfortable.
9: I don't like going on a 747. I would hate it. I'm scared of everything.
12: I'm scared of everything.
24: All right. This is a good, weird way to begin the program. Just what I was looking for.
8: Yes, always.
24: Start the show, Jared.
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8: Cardinals, of course, fell to 1-3 on Sunday with a 12-point loss on the road to the Giants, a game they had an 11-point lead early, but they suffered another loss on Monday when head coach Mike LaFleur announced left tackle Paris Johnson Jr. out for the remainder of the season with a torn bicep suffered late in that loss. LaFleur also said right guard Isaiah Adams would likely be out for this week's home game against the Lions. Safety Andrew Wingard suffered a bone bruise early in Sunday's game. A timeline for his return not yet known, but LaFleur said the team got, quote, positive news on the testing from Wingard. But the worst possible scenario that we discussed yesterday is a reality for the Cardinals. No PJJ for the rest of the year.
24: Yeah, you called it, and I think it was, again, the triceps-biceps injury to an offensive lineman. That's bye-bye time.
8: Yeah, you can't extend your arm. You can't get any push.
24: Can't grip. Yeah. You can't, no.
8: Day off today. Cardinals will be back on the practice field at the Dignity Health Training Center in Tempe tomorrow. The NFL did crack down on two game officials, including the one who got a little loose with the language with Cardinals tight end Trey McBride. Line judge Jeff Seaman hit with a two-game suspension for cursing at McBride after he politicked for a pass interference on a key third down in the fourth quarter against the Giants on Sunday. Referee Adrian Hill got a one-game suspension after getting knocked down accidentally by Vikings linebacker Eric Wilson during their win over Miami. Wilson tried to help up Hill, but the ref jumped up and pointed and yelled at Wilson to get away. So in total, three games worth of suspensions for officials. So
24: that guy working the Vikings game, I was really angry at in real time when I saw the clips of it. His explanation's a little better than the yo-yo who worked the Cardinal game. His explanation was he got up, he thought there was a fight about to happen or going on between the players.
8: Yeah.
24: So it wasn't just a guy having the crimson posterior.
8: Yeah.
24: Get back there!
8: As opposed to Jeff Seaman.
24: Well, What a hump!
8: And I went back and I looked at that clip again from the game footage.
24: Yeah.
8: Trey McBride looking back at the camera and pointing.
9: It's the best.
24: It really is the best.
9: He's like arguing with him and then he sees the camera and goes,
24: You're in trouble.
8: The Atlanta Falcons routed the New Orleans Saints 45-24 on Monday Night Football to wrap up Week 4. Bijan Robinson, 145 yards and 2 touchdowns. Brian Robinson, 62 yards, 3 trips to the end zone. You got scored on 5 times by B. Robinson, New Orleans.
24: Wow.
8: Falcons move to 2-2. Saints fall to 1-3. Some other injury news from around the league after Week 4. Chargers tackle Rashawn Slater, high ankle sprain suffered in Sunday's loss to Seattle. Kansas City wide receiver Tyquan Thornton having surgery on a dislocated left ankle. The team hopes he can be back in as little as 12 weeks for a possible playoff push. Commanders QB Marcus Mariota, MCL sprain. Jaden Daniels is set to return to practice in full this week after missing most of the last 2 weeks with a dislocated elbow. Suns dropped their preseason opener in Detroit 109-107. The good news is the first half was impressive for the Suns. Their rotation players built a lead as big as 19. They led by 18 at the break. The bad news is the second half happened and the general public was able to watch it. The Suns squandered all of that lead while committing 22 turnovers after halftime. Devin Booker had 13, Dylan Brooks, Jalen Green each had 11. The Suns will continue their preseason tomorrow night in Chicago against the Bulls. We'll have some discussion on the preseason opener and what the Suns looked like in that game. We moved a step closer to a White Sox-Rays AL Championship Series on Monday. I know. Ooh. Calm down, everybody. Chicago.
24: Oh no, I'm all into the Pope Leo White Sox story. That's the story.
8: What? Yep. Chicago beat Cleveland 4-3 in Game 2. Their best of 5 at Progressive Field. Sox got 3 runs in the 6th, highlighted by a 2-run single from Braden Montgomery. They have a Braden and a Colson Montgomery.
24: Wow.
8: They took the lead for good. They lead 2-0 Game 3 back in the Windy City tomorrow. The other AL Divisional Series conjured up a question. Here's the question.
24: All right.
8: What do Michael Jackson and the New York Yankees fielders have in common?
9: Oh, no.
8: They all wear one glove for no purpose.
24: Oh, okay. That's good. That's good.
9: Thank goodness.
8: The Yankees kicked the ball all over Tropicana Field. They committed 4 errors. It could have been more.
24: That had World Series Yankees vibe to it. That last game of the World Series.
8: Fifth inning.
24: Yeah, right.
8: 5-2 Game 2 loss to the Rays. 3 of those errors came in the first inning behind Cam Schlittler, who was able to limit the damage. Tie game later, Rays broke out for a 4-run 5th inning. Put the game on ice. Richie Palacios had a 2-run single in that frame for the Rays. We'll try to complete the sweep tomorrow night in the Bronx. The NLDS both picking up today. Dodgers and Braves knotted up at 1-1 as they shift to Atlanta. Great pitching matchup too. Chris Sale for the Braves. Yoshinobu Yamamoto for LA. First pitch 3:00 on FS1. Then it's game 3 in San Diego. Padres trying to extend their series against the Brewers. Nick Pivetta on the mound for the guys in brown. Dustin May going for Milwaukee. That game starts at 6:30 on FS1. There you go. There is your splash for this Tuesday, October 6th. Coming up in Casablanca, Humphrey Bogart famously said, "We'll always have Paris." But in Glendale, Arizona, not so much.
24: Oh, bro. Oh, my God.
8: Jared's on his game early today.
24: Oh, my God.
9: Here's looking at you,
24: Humphrey Bogart.
9: Well, still need to see something that. Modern I wanted to. 100 years old.
8: That's next. 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
27: Pair of stores bicep, so he'll be out for the year.
8: Yeah, that was very matter-of-fact, and that's kind of the way Mike LaFleur started his press availability on Monday. With horrible news, and not unexpected news. Unfortunately, Paris Johnson Jr., who left that game very late, I think right before the last snap, right before that fourth down play.
24: Yeah, he did.
8: He left on that play. Jaden Williams came in. We feared the worst. It is the worst. Torn bicep, as you heard Michael LaFleur say there, was asked later on, is he scheduled for surgery?
27: I don't know exactly when it's going to happen, but it's going to happen soon to obviously get the process going. So I know I was quick on that, guys. I feel for him, obviously. I mean, just all these guys, you know, it sucks. It sucks for him, first and foremost. It sucks, obviously, for the Arizona Cardinals, our offense, this team. But, you know, NFL football. Here we are in October. Show goes on.
8: Yeah, the thesis statement of this sucks.
24: Yeah.
8: It does suck for everybody. Mm-hmm. And this could be one of those. Like, I wasn't expecting much from the Cardinals this year. We've talked about that. We've given our win projections. They have shown some good things through the first four games. This is the type of injury that can change the entire trajectory of what we see in terms of progress offensively. I think it's that big. Paris Johnson Jr. is by far their best offensive lineman.
24: Yeah, but an offensive lineman, a single offensive lineman alone is not going to carry an entire offensive line, and the entire offensive line has been really bad. And it's got me, and I do agree with you that you take him out of there, you shudder to think what it might look like now, right? Because Jacoby Brissett, like him or not, and there's a lot of people in both camps, he has been under tremendous amounts of pressure, over 50% of the dropbacks on Sunday. It's almost ludicrous what they are trying to do here in terms of you use your draft capital in these last 2 years on a wide receiver you took with the fourth overall pick, you took a running back with the third overall pick, and you've got this offensive line that will not let this offense take flight. It's just typical gross mismanagement that just drives me nuts with this franchise.
9: It is what people said in real time after they took Jeremiah Love. And a lot of people loved the pick because he was so talented. And because, but that is what the criticism was of that pick.
24: I'm not sure I've ever seen a general manager have more regular people in real time recognizing issues that he does not recognize or doesn't have the ability to go out and spend for. Right? Because in real time, this is what we discussed. Is this offensive line going to sabotage all of this? And so far, you could make a case that it has. Because, look, there's through four games, there's a lot of people who aren't that thrilled with the look of this offense. I've heard from a lot of people who, and again, it's expectations. Mike LaFleur came in here, and he benefited from his pedigree. People thought higher of him than they did of Jonathan Gannon because of who he has worked with. Kyle Shanahan, Sean McVay, all that pedigree, that helped him tremendously. And then he comes in here, and so people are expecting an offense that looks like the Rams, an offense that looks like the 49ers. And what are we getting? We're getting a ton of small ball, a ton of dinking and dunking. It was a little better last week early. Those first couple games in New York were good. But you wonder how much of this is on the offensive line.
8: A lot of it is, I think. And if you want to continue on the theme of gross mismanagement, which you brought up from a draft perspective, part of the gross mismanagement that a lot of fans brought up, and I'll raise my hand. I'll say I'm not qualified to comment deeply on this.
24: Mm-hmm.
8: That doesn't stop fans from sharing their opinions on it, though.
24: No.
8: Is the Cardinals offensive line was terrible last year. Took an obvious step back last year. What was different about it? Well, they had a new coach on the offensive line. Clayton Adams moved on to become the offensive coordinator in Dallas. They hired Justin Fry.
24: Mm-hmm.
8: Many people thought it was going to be a one and done. That's how bad the offensive line was last year. Justin Fry was brought back.
24: Just like Nick Rollins was brought back. And not surprisingly, the two biggest culprits of the season is the offensive line and the defense as a unit, as a whole.
8: Yep. Mike LaFleur was on with Burns and Gambo yesterday, too. They asked him, hey, what happens at left tackle? Will it be the rookie Jaden Williams?
5: Yeah, Jaden will slot in at left tackle. It's been cool that, you know, in terms of getting him in there, he had a really good camp for us, like I've said. And then he's been doing some of it when we're getting into that 13 personnel. We put that extra lineman in there. He's been going in there and doing a heck of a job for us. So he slides in at left tackle. I got like we all do. We got a lot of confidence in this young man. He's wise beyond his years, he's going to get a fresh start a little quicker than we were anticipating. But here we are.
8: Yeah, baptism by fire, seventh round pick, 217th overall. Now you're the left tackle for the Arizona Cardinals in the NFC West,
24: oh,
8: going up against Myles Garrett later on in the season, going up against Nick Bosa, going up against the dark side defense.
24: Mm-hmm.
8: It is the definition of baptism by fire. You hope it works out, but this is the polar opposite of ideal for the Cardinals.
9: And you're going to get to the end of the season, and it's going to be a problem all year. And then you're going to hear people say, well, we had Chase Besantes. We drafted him and he was out all year. We had Paris Johnson Jr., a franchise, and he was out most of the year. What were we supposed to do? We lost 40% of our starting.
24: Well, what you're supposed to do is spend money on depth, veteran depth.
8: And they brought in Sayamalu, who was considered a decent free agent signing, but it doesn't mean the line's any better. And I agree with you. What we've seen in terms of the sputtering offense, the lack of explosive plays, the lack of time for Jacoby Brissett, that's where I'm pointing, is the offensive line.
24: Yeah, that's where it
8: is
24: all flowing from.
8: And that was with Paris Johnson Jr.
24: Yeah, and now they're going to have to cope without him. And I think, and again, it's fascinating to me in football that the Arizona Cardinals, as Mike LaFleur pointed out, they were 12 feet away from scoring 30-plus points against the New York Giants and maybe even winning that game. And you're 2-2. We're talking a whole lot differently about this team. But I think what we're doing is we're watching and we're seeing the fact, even in these games that they're playing close, you're seeing the difference and you know what's ahead of them in terms of schedule. And there's just this kind of feeling like, okay, that was fun while it lasted. And it's a terrible way to feel in October.
9: It was fun while it lasted. It was 1 week. It didn't even last that long.
24: Well, listen, no. But again, I'm not that bottom lined. I think that there were good things that came out of that game against the 49ers, along with a lot of bad things. But there were some good things. But that was the end of the game situation in New York, especially with the fact that you draft Jeremiah Love third overall, and you don't have him on the field. And the reason is why. The reason was because they wanted Tyler Allgeier in there for pass protection. So you draft a guy that you're hoping is going to be this all-star, all-world, otherworldly dude, and you can't play him in key situations because your line sucks? That's terrible management.
8: I can't disagree with you.
9: Look, we came into the season, and you could say on paper, their wide receiver room, their running back room and their tight end room were all as good as any other team in the NFL with talent. And the thing that could hold them back is the line.
24: It's very, very frustrating.
8: Well, we'll see how this shakes out. We got 13 games remaining without Paris Johnson Jr. Not exactly the proposition you wanted to hear.
24: No.
8: I want to remind you, you can win tickets to see Slipknot at Chase Field next August. Enter before October 12th for the first drawing. 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Coming up next, what do we take away from the Suns' first preseason game of the year? We'll tell you next. It's Pickley and Murata Mornings here on Arizona Sports, the local sports leader.
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20: I'm Sammy Sobolka with what's trending now. The Arizona Cardinals will be without starting left tackle and former first-round pick Paris Johnson Jr. for the remainder of the season, as he will head to IR with a torn bicep. In other injury news, Jeremiah Love is dealing with another ankle sprain. Now, how extreme is it? Head on over to ArizonaSports.com to find out. And the Cardinals will welcome the Detroit Lions to town Sunday as they look to get back in the win column. Last night was our first look at the 26-27 Phoenix Suns, and Dylan Brooks reminded us who he was with a technical foul in the first 5 minutes of the game. But the Suns fell to the Pistons 109-107. Their next preseason game will be tomorrow in Chicago. And with playoff baseball in full swing, you can catch Padres Brewers tonight right here on 98.7 FM. 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
28: Hey,
0: Hey, it's Luke. What were our biggest takeaways from our first look at this season's Phoenix Suns? We're reacting to their preseason opener at 10 a.m. It's Wolf and Luke on Arizona Sports 98.7, the Arizona Sports app, and the Arizona Sports YouTube channel.
2: Jamari crosses over into the forecourt, stops at the logo. He's going to fire a three at the horn. It's no good. Short off the rim, and that'll do it here in the preseason opener. Pistons come from behind, trailing big all night. They win it by two, 109-107.
8: John Bloom on the call on the Suns Radio Network. Party's going down in Detroit last night. What a weird preseason opener that was for both teams. The Suns in the first half playing their rotation players, playing their starting lineup of Bridges, Brooks, Iguodaro, Booker, and Green, and the rotation that followed. They played a really solid, sharp first half for the preseason opener. Second half, not as much. Those players did not play. Pistons came back. They win it. The win, the loss, that doesn't matter. But what did you take away? And I'll focus on the first 24 minutes of basketball, Bic. Doesn't mean it's going to be a cut and paste of that performance for 82 games. But for the first time out, seeing that group play together,
24: yeah.
8: I like the way they meshed. I like the energy. I like the efficiency offensively. Defensively, I thought they got after it. It was a good watch.
24: Yeah, well, listen, part of me, I always have to stop myself and remind that we do not sit here and break down Diamondback exhibition games. We do not take anything from them at all. So I think we need to really hammer home the idea that when the outcomes do not matter, be careful in what judgments you take from these contests. That's how I feel about it. But I do think that this first unit in the first half, the Suns played with a lot of juice. It looked like they really did want to make a very good first impression. And I could not get past Dylan Brooks stirring stuff up 5 minutes into the game. Less than that, 4.5 minutes into the game. And Dylan Brooks is already stirring stuff up. And I'm like, dude, you were in the Wu-Tang Mountains, the Wu-Dang Mountains, learning Tao discipline. And you're 4.5 minutes into the first preseason game.
9: He was in the Wu-Tang Mountains learning the Tao of Old Dirty Bastard.
8: Yeah,
24: yeah, I mean, that's it.
8: If you wanted to know what that whole process of simplifying your life through those studies looks like,
24: that's what it looks like.
8: He got so far under the skin of John Collins so fast. And
24: yeah,
8: Brooks was being real physical.
24: Crazy physical.
8: Accidentally, you know, he swiped down at the ball. He got Collins in the eye, and Collins just lost it.
24: Well, because Collins isn't expecting anybody to play with that physicality in preseason.
8: No.
24: And Dylan Brooks was like, but I'm not anybody. I am the villain. So I like that. And yeah, listen, I do like the energy. It looked like the team really does want to show that they're going to be something. Now, it means nothing until the outcome matters. But yeah, I'm with you. The first half was encouraging. The third quarter was an abomination.
8: I'm glad you agree. I think it's some of the worst basketball I've ever watched.
24: The turnovers were insane.
8: Oh my Lord.
24: Yeah, just insane.
8: So in the game total, there were 34 missed. No, I'm sorry. 16, 15, 31 missed free throws and 49 turnovers.
24: Wow.
3: Preseason basketball, baby.
24: Yeah.
9: Brutal. We got four more of these.
8: Yeah, the Suns had 7 turnovers at halftime, and they finished with 29 turnovers.
24: And that's something?
8: Actually 32 total was the exact number. But going back to Dylan Brooks, you know, his role was talked about during at Media Day, and he had a fascinating answer on that. Jordan Ott was asked about the role of Dylan Brooks, and here's what the head coach had to say.
27: We just want Dylan to be doing. So we're, you know, he knows. He knows. He's been around the league, I think this is year 10, so he's seen a bunch of different situations. Tonight was catch and shoot. You know, when we were here in January, we needed him more than catch and shoot because of some injuries. So he knows. He knows how to feel it out. We have a lot of scorers, especially because we kept that group kind of the same for most of the first half, and he was able to find his spots.
8: Yeah, and I think a lot of people were watching, too, to see how Miles Bridges kind of integrated himself early on. And the first few minutes of that game, he was doing everything.
24: Yeah.
8: You know, poking balls from behind, leading to steals. He had the follow dunk. He hit the three. Jordan Goodwin was peak Jordan Goodwin in his 11 minutes. There was a lot to take away from it, including I know people are looking at the five position, And Osoue Ghadaro got the start over Kumon Malawach last night. Thought they both did good things. And Jordan Ott was asked about that, too. Why did Oso start over Malawach in the preseason opener?
3: It was just Oso was really good last year. Top 10 defensive center. We go into all of it. He was great last year. Love where he's headed. And then we love where my man's going. And in these types of situations, we get to see both. Again, I think that first 10 players that played in that game were really good, and both of them were part of that.
8: Yeah, and on specifically on Malawach, there was one play in particular that stood out, and I should have jotted down the time and the exact situation, but he got the ball down low, and I think last year when he got those situations, and a lot of time it was in garbage time of games, let's be honest, but he showed an impatience just to get the ball up. And it would get blocked or, something bad would happen. And Malawach looked comfortable. He looked patient. He waited for his spot to get the shot up. He made the shot. He got an N1 situation. It's one possession in a preseason game. But to me, that showed a little bit of growth from him.
24: Okay.
8: And so many players and coaches talked about the guy that made the biggest leap in the summertime. And it's not surprising because he was the greenest and the least experienced player on the roster. But they point at Malawach. So that to me was a positive as well.
24: Yeah, and I think I never understood the cloak and dagger about who was going to start, who was going to be the first center to play. you know what I mean? I mean, to me, I didn't either. Oso earned it.
8: Yes,
24: it's only preseason, and it's a lot cleaner to go this route. If Kumon Malawach turns out to be ready to take that big leap that Devin Booker predicted, it's going to show on the court. And there'll be plenty of time to make adjustments. I don't think you go and do that on spec. So I don't know what the cloak and dagger thing was all about, but he looks like a good fit with the starting unit to me.
8: Oso
24: does. Okay. Yeah,
8: I would agree. And I think those guys are going to play off each other, and they have such different skill sets offensively that it's going to be something for teams' opponents to adjust to.
24: Yeah,
8: we saw our first look at Koa Pete.
24: Yeah, I would say to me, the one player that jumped off the screen to me last night was Goody, Jordan Goodwin.
8: He was incredible.
24: He came into the game like a firecracker. Yeah. Like, just went boom. Yes.
4: Vinny and I sent nearly the exact same tweet at the exact same time.
24: Really?
8: I didn't even see yours.
4: I tweeted, and then I tweeted, like, D-backs, Cardinals, this. All I'm saying is I love Jordan Goodwin, something to that extent. Yeah. And then I start scrolling two tweets down. It's your tweet about Jordan Goodwin at the exact same time.
8: How much I love watching him play basketball.
4: He pops. He just makes me love watching basketball. Because he's this, what? He can't be more than 6'5", and he's going to lead the team in offensive rebounding.
8: 6'3".
4: Yeah. He's unbelievable.
24: Well, it's amazing that the opponent hasn't learned how to box that guy out yet.
4: Maybe they just can't.
24: Maybe.
8: That is a guy who's got a knack, and man, he leans on that knack because he's always on the offensive glass. And we talked about it a little bit last year. The Suns, rebounding wasn't exactly their strength team-wide, but their best rebounders pound for pound were all guards.
24: Yeah,
8: Jordan Goodwin's a great rebounder. Colin Gillespie is a great rebounder for the position that he plays. I think Jamari Bouye is a great rebounder for the position that he plays. But Goodwin is just, his energy is infectious.
24: Yeah, to me, one of the things is you've got these numbers crunches in terms of playing time and what are these rotations going to look like. As of last night, it didn't look too good for Rashear Fleming. But I think that in the case of Jordan Goodwin, they're going to have to find that right number. You can't short shrift him minutes based on the depth of this team, because he's just too much of a winning player.
4: 100%. And again, if he's going to shoot the ball like he did last season at that percentage, 25 minutes a game is a no-brainer.
24: Yeah. Yep.
8: Suns will be in Chicago.
24: Bulls.
8: Who are they going to play?
24: Bulls.
8: Bulls. Caleb Wilson is the biggest phenom that Chicago is Jordan.
4: We got two Calebs in Chicago.
8: We love our Calebs. Coming fantastic. Up next, we will shift our focus back to the NFL with a question. Is Michael Penix good?
24: Wow.
8: And more straight ahead. It's Pickley and Murata Mornings on Arizona Sports, the local sports leader.
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14: This is like, whoa, like what just happened? You got run off the field by Baylor. And when you're talking about like losses over the Kenny Dillingham era, I tossed 2023 out. He was cleaning up an absolute mess. 2024, their three losses were by 8 to Texas Tech, by 10 to Cincinnati, and they should have beaten Texas in the playoff game. They lost some games last year, but it was by 4 on the road in Mississippi State. It was by 8 to Houston, who was good. They could have beat U of A if Jeff Sims didn't turn the ball over as much. The only one is the Utah game where they got smoked. But Utah has had their number. You didn't have Levitt. This was out of nowhere.
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12: 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Bickley and Morata. Hash marks.
33: What do I think I've proven?
0: that I'm healthy. I feel like we still got a lot of work to do. I'm not gonna sit here and say I'm happy and I'm excited at, you know, just like, I mean, I'm wording that wrong, but
1: not satisfied.
0: Yeah, not satisfied. There we go. Not satisfied. That word was gone just now. But yeah, just not satisfied. You know, we still got a long season. You know, 2 wins, but we got to keep stacking.
8: Michael Penix Jr., quarterback of the Atlanta Falcons, after an impressive dismantling of the New Orleans Saints last night on Monday Night Football. 45-24. Yes, things become easier for you as a quarterback when you have a really productive run game that you can lean on. They got 5 rushing touchdowns from guys named Robinson last night. 145 yards from Bijan, 62 and 3 scores from Brian Robinson. But the efficiency with which that offense operated, 15 of 20 for Penix, 223 yards, 1 touchdown. And through 4 weeks, we've seen 2 versions of the Atlanta Falcons.
24: Oh, yeah.
8: We've seen a Falcons team that was struggling to get quarterback play. They had to go down to their 4th stringer at one point. And they look like a different team with Penix at the controls the last 2 weeks.
24: Yeah, they're 2-0 with Michael Penix Jr. They were 0-2 without him. Mm-hmm. And with him, they're averaging 40 points a game. What did you say earlier, Jarrett? You likened him. You said he was...
9: Well, I compared him to Deshaun Watson.
24: Yeah, but they're not...
9: It's not apples to apples.
24: Michael Penix Jr. just was injured.
9: Yeah. But I even so, I don't know if people thought he was going to come back and be good this year.
24: Okay.
9: Like, what they've seen of him so far, I don't think was very impressive.
8: Yeah. I mean, the Falcons, but it's such an extreme turnaround. You mentioned it, Beck. They scored 13-3. The first 2 weeks of the season, they did not run a play in the opponent's red zone. Think about that. Mm-hmm. They went 2 straight weeks without that. And now they've got 80 points in the last 2 weeks.
24: Yeah. Well, and also, there's something very strange going on, because with Michael Penix Jr. playing quarterback, suddenly the sacks in Atlanta have gone way down. The dudes that were quarterbacking the team, the law firm of Rush and Strand, they were sacked a combined 7 times in 54 passes, which is a huge number. Michael Penix Jr. has been sacked once in 45 pass attempts. So he's having a notable effect on his teammates. In 2 games with him back, Bijan Robinson has rushed for 339 yards in 2 games.
8: Yeah.
24: And 4 touchdowns.
8: And they've also done a great job taking care of the ball. They had 7 turnovers the first 2 weeks. They've got 1 the last 2 games.
24: Mm-hmm.
8: I picked the Saints to win that division. I didn't know what that division was going to look like.
24: Mm-hmm.
8: And through 4 weeks, I mean, there's 2 teams that are 2-2, and the Falcons and the Panthers. But right now, the Falcons look head and shoulders above everybody
24: else.
8: They
24: sure do. Yeah, they sure do. I thought the Saints were better than that. I certainly wasn't expecting that kind of... I wasn't expecting the Saints home crowd to be booing them the way they were.
8: Oh, well, especially on a night with something. So much emotional significance.
24: Yep.
8: The 20-year anniversary of the reopening of the Superdome. Mm-hmm. Tyler Shuck said... he talked about getting booed on basically what was Katrina night.
5: Fans understandably are upset. You know, we had some opportunities that we didn't take advantage of, and you're playing the Falcons and you lose like that. I mean, I'd boo too. That sucks. But we want to get everybody going, and it's part of it. You know, you have to have the energy of the crowd, and we're going to need them next week too against a really good team. So that's the best part about New Orleans, man. You feel it, and we feel it too, and we're going to keep going.
8: Yeah, I was surprised that there was not, I mean, that type of energy in that building, that of all nights. But credit to the Falcons. They came out and they shifted the energy.
24: You
8: get up by 2 touchdowns in the first quarter, that's what's going to happen.
24: Yeah, I think you guys remember I was very, very high up on this young man coming into the league, because I think he's got elite arm talent. And then it kind of got away from him, and he's been a very injured player throughout the course of his collegiate career and in the NFL. But man, that game last night served some notice to the rest of the AFC, NFC. That
9: AFC,
24: too.
9: NFC.
24: Yeah, either way.
8: Anything with an FC.
24: Either thing, yeah.
9: That division is wide open.
24: Mm-hmm.
9: I mean, it looks like the Bucs aren't any good this year.
24: No,
9: so,
24: no.
9: And any of those other teams, it's wide open.
8: Well, I will say this, because the co-leaders of the division are only 2-2. The Bucs have looked like hot garbage. There's no doubt about it. They're 0-4. Most people are betting that Todd Bowles is going to be the first coach fired. But I still think they can climb back into it depending on the return of Baker Mayfield. Thumb injury, going to miss a little bit of time. They said at least 3 weeks.
4: Mm-hmm.
8: They're 1 week into that. If they could find a way to scrape out a win,
4: yeah,
8: with Jalen Daniels at quarterback, they're still in it. Now, if Mayfield comes back to a zero in the win column, they're done, I think.
4: But I think your overarching point is right. I don't think a big number is going to win that division.
8: No.
4: That's going to be like a 9.
9: Maybe it usually is. Team. Yeah. It's usually a 9-8. Right. I think, what was it last year? 8-9?
8: Mm-hmm.
9: Yeah. But maybe Atlanta is actually good. They have a real coach now. And if Penix is good, maybe they're actually good. I didn't think so.
8: But he looks good so far.
4: Yep.
8: Another team that has climbed back into it after people were throwing dirt on their coffin already, even though they're the defending conference champion. The New England Patriots, they got a win in Buffalo over the Bills, a resurgent performance by Drake May. It's got their head coach feeling better about things.
2: Gets us back in the race, and and our guys worked extremely hard this week, and we knew that, you know, it was going to be a battle. I mean, Josh is unbelievable. You know what I mean? But I felt like Drake went toe-to-toe with him. We had a couple turnovers that we have to be able to continue to eliminate, but we knew that, you know, if we took advantage of some opportunities, we'd get some too. And so they have an excellent football team. And we have great staff, excellent players. And, you know, we're lucky to get out of here and with a win. But it does get us back into the race.
8: They're in the race. They're a game behind the Bills. The Bills suffer their first loss. I think the Bills are lucky to be only 3-1, honestly.
4: Yep.
8: I mean, they very easily could have lost to the Chargers in a game where they turned the ball over 5 times.
4: Mm-hmm.
8: Josh Allen, the reigning MVP, had a chance, two years ago MVP, had a chance to snatch that win away at the end and threw a big pick after escaping the pass rush.

0: godly performance by them.
1: It really was. And a very, very, I didn't see that coming. I thought that that team was broken. And yet they, you know, look, Mike Vrabel's very, very good at fixing stuff.
2: I was going to say, play that C.J. Gardner-Johnson cut to see what the Bills actually think of the Patriots.
1: Oh,
3: they ain't do nothing crazy. It was what? Three or something from third down? Y'all seen this. Listen, we're not going to get into no bulletin board material. Elevated got me a hell of a catch. Probably won't hear from him again, respectfully. And I say that with a lot of confidence because it's like, he didn't put his confidence in his best player. If that's what he threw it, he'd have threw it to Dobbs or somebody. But they won the game, whatever. They ain't do shit better than us. We got to play better. And they can mark that. We'll be back to see them again at the end of the year. So they would have had that same energy. And they put up, what, 20-something points? They barely scored. They struggled all game. So a practice squad player made a hell of a play.
1: Wow. That
0: pisses me off so much. C.J. Gardner-Johnson's been there for four games.
1: Mm-hmm.
0: He's the mouthpiece now, and he's going to, you know, diminish the win for New England. The elevated guy made a hell of a catch.
2: The practice squad player made a hell of a play.
0: Just lost the game.
2: They didn't do blank better than us.
0: Prove it next time and keep your mouth shut. Yeah, but listen, he never keeps his mouth shut.
1: Well, that's the beauty and some might say the danger of NFL locker rooms after bad losses. There's a lot of dudes. It's hard to get everybody on one coordinated message, and you might get one guy pop off, and that's what happened here. One guy popped off. You don't want to feed that to the Patriots, right? You want to store that fuel. You don't want to give that to the ether.
0: No. Why give them it? They just beat you, and you're giving them more fuel.
1: And now you're giving them more fuel next time you play.
2: What'd they score? 20-something points? What'd you score?
1: Yeah.
2: Less than that.
1: Uh-huh.
0: Yeah, what did he say? What were they, 3 for 12? Mm-hmm. On yeah. They were actually 5 for 12, but they just beat you on the scoreboard. Come on. Coming up next as we hit the 7 o'clock hour on this Tuesday morning, what's going on with Jeremiah Love? We'll explore it straight ahead. Bickley and Marotta Mornings, Arizona Sports, the local sports leader.
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16: I'm Sammy Sobolka with what's trending now. Not only did the Cardinals lose on the field Sunday to the Giants, they've now lost their starting left tackle, Paris Johnson Jr., for the year. Johnson will head to the IR with a torn bicep. And running back Jeremiah Love is dealing with a different ankle sprain than the one he suffered in the preseason. And here was Mike LaFleur with more.
17: It's nothing too extreme. It's really just a managing process, you know, I would say Monday through Saturday, and then getting to Sunday. Just kind of felt it a little bit yesterday, and that's why I think you saw kind of more of a 50-50 split.
16: And the Phoenix Suns were in some preseason action last night, and it took less than 5 minutes for Dylan Brooks to remind Suns fans exactly who he is with a technical foul after a scuffle with John Collins. The Suns would end up dropping the game 109-107 from Detroit. And tonight, you can catch some playoff baseball, Padres, Brewers, right here on Arizona Sports 98.7 FM. 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
18: Hey, everybody, it's Bernsie. How will the Cardinals' O-line hold up now that their anchor at left tackle is out for the season? 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
19: They want to put people in the best position to have success. You know, me going out there, feeling like how I feel, like I would probably just hinder the team if I'm going out there and I'm not feeling like myself. So why not put somebody else out there that's, you know, and is playing at a better, just physical, like physically they're playing better. I accept that, you know, like I'm not going to go out there and I'm honest with my coaches. Like they ask me, hey, can you go out there and do this and do this and that? And I'd be like, ah, I feel pretty good. I think Tyler can, or Bam can do, can exert themselves a little bit more. So that's kind of, you know, how it is. Like I said, my coaches care about me, not hurt or anything like that. It's really just management.
20: It's Jeremiah Love, part of his interesting post-game give and take with the media, explaining why he wasn't in the game at the end. Because when you come up short, people are going to ask those questions. They're going to look at the personnel on the field and say, why wasn't the running back you drafted third overall in the game? Now, there was an explanation, too, that there was an ankle situation that was being monitored by Love and the coaches throughout the game.
21: Like load management.
20: Basically, load management. Mike LaFleur talked to Burns and Gambo yesterday. The ankle issue, not the same one as the one that was injured in the preseason.
18: The ankle issue that he might be dealing with now is a different one than the one he was dealing with August. Am I getting correct information on that, Mike?
17: Yeah, that is correct.
18: Did that happen during the game against the Giants, and that's why you guys were being cautious with him the rest of the game?
17: Yeah, it's just it's been kind of lingering a little bit. Nothing like too extreme, to be honest with you. I just had a good conversation with him about an hour ago. About this, you know, and it's nothing too extreme. It's really just a managing process, you know. I would say Monday through Saturday, and then getting to Sunday, just kind of felt it a little bit yesterday, and that's why I think you saw kind of more of a 50-50 split.
20: Yeah, and if you look at the snap count, Tyler Allgeier played in 55% of the offensive snaps. Jeremiah Love 45% of the offensive snaps. A six snap difference, but ideally, if Jeremiah Love's feeling healthy, hopefully that will be a situation very soon where he's on the field in the in a potential game-changing situation at the end.
21: Yeah, that's it. So to be clear, the reason why he was not on the field the final four plays was not his ankle, okay? The ankle issue they're talking about is more of a management situation, which is why the snaps kind of reverted again after Jeremiah Love kind of had the majority of them the previous week. But that was not the reason. The reason is Mike LaFleur said, I needed somebody to pass block. Mm-hmm. So the idea of why this is going to be this kid's longest year, I'm guessing it's nothing more than the, you know, the long college football season playing for a great program, then the combine, then all that stuff.
20: Go right into draft prep,
21: then go right into training camp and all that
20: and
21: stuff.
20: And then all the learning that's heaped on top of
21: that's
20: all
21: it.
20: Of it.
21: That's it.
22: Now, they do say that the second down play was a run call, right? Mm-hmm. And they audibled out of it.
20: Yes.
22: So at one of those, at least in theory, they were going to hand the ball off to Tyler Allgeier, I guess.
21: That's right. But they checked out of it.
22: Even that, I would have rather give it one shot with somebody there.
21: Well, and again, I think that when you go and you look at that last drive, as I have multiple times, there are multiple mistakes. There are receivers sawing off their routes. You pointed out yesterday, even if McBride had caught that one ball, he's short of the end zone. Yeah. Michael Wilson literally quit on the final play, which is why it looked so terrible. It was a great coverage by Deontay Banks. And again, it speaks to the idea. Deontay Banks, after the game, said, in my film study, that's their bread and butter route. Up until that point in the game, Michael Wilson was doing a lot of other stuff. But at that point in the game, Deontay Banks said, I know exactly what they're going to do. Because if you go back and you see their fourth down conversions, their fourth and goal conversions, it's been that same play.
20: Yeah.
21: It's either been to Michael Wilson or Trey McBride. But it's the same thing. Quick, hard-hitting slant and get the ball to the guy right away. And the shame was on first down, too. Trey McBride was open. The pass rush just demolished the Cardinals on first down. Mm-hmm. Yeah, That's where this offensive line thing gets me, and that was before Paris Johnson Jr. was injured. That's where this offensive line thing makes me very angry, because it's blowing up everything, and there's a lot of people taking collateral damage for it, including the quarterback.
20: Well, I'll hate to pile back on to a player that's been piled on a lot, and with good reason, but in real time, Marvin Harrison Jr. not catching that pass, I was like, okay, they got the reprieve. They got the flag, first and goal at the 4. If he catches the ball, they have a chance to turn down the pass interference. Mm-hmm. It's, you know, first and goal at the 1.
21: At the 1.
20: And that changes everything.
21: Of course.
20: That gives you the flexibility of a quarterback sneak with Brissett. That gives you the flexibility to not audible out of a run play and try to ram it down their throat.
21: Without a doubt.
20: With a physical runner in Tyler Allgeier.
21: Without
20: a
21: doubt.
20: That's a play he's got to make.
21: Yep. No, you're right. You're absolutely right. That's, and especially if you're telling people to shh after your first touchdown. Because he was largely, that touchdown was largely all he gave the team.
20: That was it.
22: Well, that is it.
20: Do you think it's catch?
21: Yeah, it is all. That's all he gave the team.
22: Do you think that maybe took away any confidence from him to throw a fade to him in one of those 4 plays?
21: There's no doubt about it.
22: It's interesting that they didn't even try one of those. That was all just the quick slant, quick slant, quick slant. Not let Marvin Harrison Jr. try to go up and get one.
21: Because he's not good at that.
22: I know. That sucks.
21: You know what I mean? His only big plays are when Jacoby Brissett drops the ball from heaven into his hands. That's all he's got. And I don't mean to be, you know, I don't mean to pile on the kid either. But I mean, the facts are the facts. And yeah. and that would have been a big difference for this team. Think about the momentum. Had he made that catch, just the vibage for the Cardinals, like, whoa, that's big time. Let's go finish off this drive.
0: Where's the guy that broke the Cowboys cornerback's ankle on the 1 yard line? That's the play he used.
20: Yeah. Going back to the Jeremiah Love question, though, because you laid it out perfectly and very clearly, Bick. The ankle, not the reason Love wasn't on the field. Burns and Gambo asked Mike LaFleur 24 hours later, did you regret not having Jeremiah Love on the field in the final sequence?
17: I got so much confidence in TA in those situations, particularly inside the 5-yard line. I'd love to have all those guys out there, but in that moment, we didn't. I'm not going to sit here and say I regret it, because that'd make it feel like I don't have confidence in Tyler Allgeier, and I do. And so does, you know, all his teammates. So, you know, that's where I'd stand on that.
20: Look, and I have confidence in Tyler Allgeier as well, but they didn't have enough confidence to not audible out of the run.
21: Yeah. Well, and the thing is, too, where I think they're losing the plot with this young man, Jeremiah Love, is they're not getting him out into space in the passing game. Motion him into the slot and let him find some open space and then get him the ball. Then he should be off to the races. I think in my stats, take it for what it's worth, I'm not sure he's had a pass beyond the line of scrimmage. Can you guys remember one to Jeremiah Love? There have been a lot of little screens.
0: Not like one where he goes out and
20: runs a pattern.
21: Yeah.
0: Right.
20: Yeah.
22: To be fair. There hasn't been a lot of passes past the line of scrimmage.
21: That is true.
20: That includes passes to the wide receiver.
0: That's a good point here.
21: Meanwhile, Marvin Harrison Jr. Played a season-low 65% of the snaps, according to Darren Urban, 43 out of 66. His lowest total in a game where he was healthy. A lot to fix here.
20: Yeah, I mean, a lot of that goes back to the 13 personnel and what they're going to do with that wide receiver position. It's going to be Wilson on the field and the 13 personnel. I don't know how many snaps they ran that, but I'm looking at the tight end snap counts, and they all had at least 20 snaps. Higgins, Long, and Trey McBride. Last chance, you can win the final pair of tickets to 311 with Beach Weather and Tunnel Vision at Arizona Financial Theater November 5th. Arizona Sports is going to draw the winner October 30th. You can enter now at the contest page at arizonasports.com before it is too late. Coming up next is the NFC West proving that maybe, yes, they are the best. We'll get into that and how it pertains to the Cardinals next. Bickley and Murata mornings, Arizona Sports, the local sports leader.
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21: Hey, everybody. 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
4: thought Sam did a great job. You know, put the first ball, I know he wants back, but I played tough. You know, we had probably too many hits on the quarterback. And, you know, Sammy's tough as crap. Just kept playing, you know, just unfazed.
5: I just told the guys I was proud of them, just especially with some of the stuff we talked about last night. I was proud of the offense, being able to run the ball the way we did, being able to finish at the end, you know, doing that 2 weeks in a row where you're trying to run it. You want to run the clock out, but you also want to score more than anything because you don't want to give it back and make it a one-score game. And to be able to finish there with a touchdown, to finish the last three drives with a touchdown was huge. And I was just so pumped at the way the defense played. That allowed us to kind of have that mindset throughout the whole game, and the special teams being the big point in the game that kind of changed the momentum with that turnover.
20: Now, two coaches in the NFC West. First, Mike McDonald of the Seattle Seahawks. Mm-hmm. Proud as Sam Darnold. He's tough as crap. Did you know that,
21: Ben? Yeah, I did notice that.
20: They get a win over the Chargers. They are 3-1. Kyle Shanahan, his team, 4-0. After a win over the Denver Broncos by 10, the Rams rallied for a big win in Philadelphia, a game that they were down, and they rallied late to win that game. Things not shaking out very well in week four for the Cardinals and their place in the NFC West. And I got to be honest, the feeling that I had, and we mentioned it on yesterday's show, after the results on Sunday, Cardinals are back in last place by themselves in the division. And I don't think that changes from here until January.
21: Yeah, I think that might be a fair assumption to make. I think that this coming week, week five, is going to be possibly a huge turning point, one of the early turning points for the NFC West. The 49ers go to Seattle, and the Seattle Seahawks, even though they beat the Chargers last week, they've not been nearly as impressive as they were the first 2 weeks.
22: Don't look as good as when they had Drew Locke.
21: Exactly. Which
22: amazing.
21: Is
22: amazing.
21: Yeah, it is amazing. But those first couple of weeks, they look like a defensive juggernaut, and that hasn't been the case recently. Now Jadarian Price is injured. If the 49ers can beat the Seahawks, that's going to be a huge deal because the Rams have got to deal with the Bills. The Bills are going into Los Angeles. The 49ers are going into Seattle. Cardinals are going to host the Lions at home, obviously, the return of Drew Petzing. But the Rams have got their hands full. And up until the last 10 minutes of that game in Philadelphia, I was wondering where their season was going.
20: Yeah, because they have not looked good, even at 2-2.
21: No.
20: The ingredients and the path to get to 2-2 has not been impressive. Maybe that's the impressive part of it. Mm-hmm. But they've been able to withstand all of that. They got help coming. Miles Garrett's coming back. He's missed, three games now? So he's eligible to come back after the next game for the Rams, which would be in time for the Week 6 matchup against the Cardinals.
21: Excellent! Yeah!
20: So there's always that. It is a tough week. There's no doubt a tough week for the NFC West. You mentioned the schedule that's in front. There's a division game, 49ers, Seahawks, the Rams playing Buffalo. The Cardinals might have the most winnable game in terms of the opponent that they're playing. One of those teams is going to win between Seattle and San Francisco, obviously. But I just, the way that I forecast that game happening in Glendale on Sunday, I think it's going to be potentially a shootout. And are the Cardinals able to score 40 plus points in a game? That might be what it takes to beat the Detroit Lions.
21: Yeah, and look, this is I can guarantee you right now there are going to be countless Michiganders.
0: Oh yeah,
21: in attendance.
0: Oh. A lot of Detroit blue.
21: It's going to be one of those all-timers.
22: Honolulu blue.
21: Yeah, it's going to be one of those all-timers.
0: Wait, Vinny, you're forgetting though. Cardinals Lions never goes the way we ever think. It'll probably be like 12-6.
21: 12-9.
0: Yeah.
21: Yeah.
0: With all field goals.
20: Uh-huh. Wow. The over-under on that right now
0: is 54.5,
20: which is the
0: largest of the weekend.
20: Tied for the largest of the weekend with Rams Bills. Mm-hmm.
21: Well, the one thing about the NFC West that I don't think anybody who was sort of scrutinizing it, analyzing it before the season began, the one thing that I don't think anybody was ready for was Brock Purdy making this elevation
22: MVP to level
21: MVP level quarterback. He's been by far the best quarterback in the division by far.
0: Brock Purdy hasn't been
20: not close.
21: It's not even, and this is a division with Matthew Stafford, but he's been nowhere near Brock Purdy's level.
22: And then by that, are the 49ers clearly the best team in the NFL? in your opinion?
20: Clearly, no.
0: There's not a clear best team.
21: Yeah, I mean, Chiefs are in that mix.
22: I mean, you wouldn't say the Vikings, even though they're the others. Only
21: Jaguars
22: three.
21: Jaguars are in that the mix. Jags I can't believe good. I'm saying that.
22: I would have thought the Bills before this weekend.
0: The Bills are still.
22: I mean, they're I still. Like
20: I would still put them in that echelon as well.
0: You could probably put the three NFC West teams in that like upper echelon if you want. I wouldn't.
22: In the legit say, Super Bowl contender echelon. Right.
0: Brock Purdy this year, 122 pass plays. He hasn't been sacked.
21: See? Isn't it amazing when you've got an efficient offensive longest, line, the things you can do?
0: Yeah. Longest streak to start the season since 2000 when Peyton Manning.
21: Wow. Yeah.
20: Is Brock Purdy your quarterway MVP?
0: Yes.
21: He might be.
0: Yep.
22: Sammy's always been on the 49ers bandwagon last year, this year.
21: Uh-huh.
22: He likes
0: Kyle Shanahan, man. He's just
21: he's legit.
0: Something about it.
21: Uh-huh.
20: I might put my vote, my very valuable 4-week MVP vote behind Kenneth Walker.
21: Well, fair. And the Seahawks have got to be they've got to be asking themselves some questions. And look, John Schneider does a great job as GM. His track record speaks for itself, particularly drafting players. But Jadarian Price is now on IR, which means they're going to be leaning on who? Charbonnet and Emmanuel Wilson.
20: Yeah.
21: Okay.
0: Ugh. And they're going to sign Joe Mixon for
20: Emmanuel Lewis, as he was called a few times the Cardinals Seahawks game. Absolutely.
22: Webster?
20: Yeah. Chris Myers referred to him as Emmanuel Lewis at least once during that.
21: But even in a best case scenario, and the Seahawks get out of the NFC, you might have to face that Chiefs team in the Super Bowl against the running back you decided not to pay.
0: That would be something.
22: They always believed in Charbonnet, even like. During the season, they believed in him more than
21: the Seahawks did. Yeah.
22: Well, I'm saying that the Seahawks.
21: I thought you're talking about the Chiefs.
22: I'm saying last year, the Seahawks.
21: Yeah.
22: It just happened that Walker had that huge Super Bowl, but it felt like they always were leaning on moving on.
21: It wasn't
22: on from
21: just
22: him.
21: The Super Bowl. He had a huge playoff because he was because
20: they weren't splitting carries.
21: They weren't splitting carries.
20: Yeah. He's been fantastic.
21: He's been unbelievable. And the stories are that Patrick Mahomes. All last year during the season was texting his GM, we got to go get this guy. They're not going to pay him. We got to go get this guy.
22: You know what it reminds me of when the Spurs dynasty looked like it was dead. And then they got Kawhi Leonard to add the Tim Duncan and all those guys. And then it just resurged them and they got one more championship out of it. This is like the Chiefs dynasty looked like it was on its last legs and now they've rejuvenated.
20: I see your point.
21: Brutal.
20: I don't know if I like. I don't know if I like the parallel.
22: Well, I mean there couldn't be two less different players, but I just mean that a young star player that rejuvenated a franchise that seemed like it was done with older players.
20: Well, I mean Kawhi wasn't a star when they drafted him. They developed him
22: right
20: into a star.
22: Okay,
20: he extended the
22: dynasty where he thought it was dying.
20: That is true. And became the MVP, a finals MVP of that team that won a finals. That really did suck in real time.
22: Because you thought they were done, right? Yeah. You thought the Duncan, that era was over.
20: And we thought the Chiefs were done, and they are clearly not done. Mm-hmm. Coming up next, Sammy's going to take us through the big stories on this Tuesday morning in the Rush Hour Reboot. It's Bickley and Murata Mornings, Arizona Sports, the local sports leader.
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21: Hey, everybody, Dan Bickley here. 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
2: I'm Sammy Sobolko with what's trending now. The Arizona Cardinals will be without starting left tackle and former first-round pick Paris Johnson Jr. for the remainder of the season as he will head to IR with a torn bicep. In other injury news, Jeremiah Love is dealing with another ankle sprain. Now, how extreme is it? 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Last night was our first look at the 26-27 Phoenix Suns, and Dylan Brooks reminded all of us who he is with a technical foul in the first 5 minutes of the game, but the Suns fell to the Pistons 109-107. Their next preseason game will be tomorrow in Chicago. 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
2: Good morning. It is the Tuesday edition of the Rush Hour Reboot. Sammy Sobolka here with the big stories and a huge one yesterday with the Paris Johnson Jr. news. He's done for the year. This is adding on Chase Bisantes being gone and Isaiah Adams being banged up. And not to mention another ankle injury for Jeremiah Love. And I want to ask about him. How would you say his rookie year is trending, Jeremiah Love's?
4: A bit uneven, okay. I think. I think that his route tree could be expanded. I think that part of the reason why a lot of people were happy about him being a third overall pick is that he was such a dual threat at Notre Dame. And I think they're wasting an opportunity to get him the ball in space.
5: Yeah, how it's trending, I think it's a week-to-week proposition, which would kind of go along with Bick's answer of uneven. I think after the San Francisco game with the increased workload, Everybody thought, okay, this is going in the right direction. This is definitely not trending in that same, at least not at the same angle as it was last week, because not only are you considering another ankle injury, the fact that he wasn't on the field at a crucial situation, they just lost their best offensive lineman.
4: Yes.
5: And how that hampers the run game might be harrowing. I fear, my deepest fear for Jeremiah Love is that that injury, I hope it doesn't derail the rest of his rookie season.
2: Yep. Me too. Okay. Ooh, Bick, did you want to add on?
4: No. I just wanted to make weird noises.
2: Fair enough. All right. We're going to do one quick start, sit, cut with the Arizona Cardinals. So the trade deadline is about a month away. And when it comes to Marvin Harrison Jr. and Josh Sweat, so we're going to start, sit, cut. Both of them get traded, one of them get traded, or none.
4: I think one of them gets traded. I think it's going to be Josh Sweat. Okay. Even though I think there's a strong case to be made that cut your losses now with Marvin Harrison Jr., I just don't think that they've got the appetite to do that. I mean, he's a fourth overall pick.
5: And we're four games into year three.
4: Oh, my goodness.
5: Yeah, I'll start one. I'll sit both.
2: Okay.
5: I'll cut none.
2: I think that's where I would lean as well. Okay. After Matthew Stafford won the MVP last year, the Josh Allen is the best quarterback in the NFL narrative and an ACL injury. After all of it, is Mahomes just still the best quarterback?
5: Yeah, he might be.
2: 4-0, just kind of hanging about his business.
4: Well, listen, there is still no quarterback, and this includes Josh Allen. There's still no quarterback that I would pick with the game on the line to go get me a game-winning touchdown than him. Nobody.
5: No.
4: Josh Allen has failed many times. Stop yawning, Ferret! Josh Allen's failed many times in that situation. I don't ever recall Patrick Mahomes failing in that situation.
2: I know.
4: I'm sure he has, but he's like Tom Brady that way.
6: It's like you don't remember Michael Jordan missing the game-ending shots, even though he has, because he came through so often.
5: He never did.
2: Never, not once.
5: How dare you even suggest that,
4: Jared? How dare you suggest that, Jared?
5: It's right, and I'll kind of fall on that sword, too. I didn't expect anything from Kansas City. And when you hear, yes, Patrick Mahomes was maniacally working out, trying to get back for week one, you're like, oh, that's cute. He's not going to be the same quarterback. Uh-huh. He looks like the same quarterback.
4: Uh-huh.
5: The dude is ridiculous.
2: He is. Okay.
4: Here's another story that proves why Michael Jordan was the greatest of all time. I think Cedric Ceballos just told this story. During the NBA Finals, he was partying with some of the Suns guys. I think Chuck might have been with him. I think Cedric was with him. And apparently Michael went to 3:00 in the morning, the night before a game, woke up at 7 a.m. and went and played golf, 18 holes of golf, and then went and played an NBA Finals game. The man is a beast.
5: He weakened the opponent off the floor.
4: That's what it was, man.
5: And then killed them on
4: the floor. That's it.
2: Oh, man. We got some Diamondback news yesterday that Steve Berthium will not be back for a 15th year. What are your guys' thoughts on that?
4: I think a couple of things. I think there were a couple of, and I've always liked Bert. I really have. I think his comedic stylings, he's a very funny guy.
6: Always a good guest on the show.
4: And always a great guest on the show. I felt there were a couple of times this year on walk-off calls that were very under-modulated, and it just didn't have the same excitement that the moment called for. And I don't recall ever feeling that way about him. But I felt that way this year.
5: Maybe Steve had a crystal ball and he could see how this season was going to end.
2: I wish he would have let us know a lot earlier.
5: Not on his own fate, just falling short of the playoffs again is what I meant.
4: And I also think the Diamondbacks know they've got a young star with a golden last name in Chris Garagiola. Chris Garagiola. Chris. Yeah.
2: Chris.
4: And I would be shocked if Chris doesn't move into the TV booth.
5: Yeah. We'll see what happens. But I was personally surprised to see that news. I think Steve Berthium himself was surprised. Over 14 years, I really enjoyed the Berthium-Brenly booth.
2: Yeah, they had a good connection.
4: They had very, very good chemistry.
5: The comedic stylings, you know me. An 80s music reference. I'm hooked. I thought they did a very good job in the booth for a long time. And this is significant because, you know, when you follow a baseball team closely,
4: their family,
5: that becomes part of your family for the summer months.
6: Well, it's every day.
4: It used to be every day you'd have the same voices, but you know, now not with baseball much, and streaming and all that garbage. I think
5: if I remember correctly, this past season, I think Steve was gone for one extended road trip toward the end of the year, but he's
2: normally pretty rock solid.
5: And so thanks to Steve Berthium for 14 years.
4: Yeah, I agree.
6: Maybe, you know, Steve knew that the second baseman wasn't going to be here next year and he couldn't say his signature.
4: Cattell Marte!
2: There you go.
4: I love that. I love run, Corbin, run. No, there was a lot of stuff about Steve Berthium's delivery. It's very deadpan.
2: Yeah, it is. That's a good word for it. Staying in baseball real quick, what's the World Series you want to see?
4: White Sox Dodgers.
5: The World Series I want to see? Diamondbacks Yankees.
6: Oh.
2: Well, Vinny, that time's passed.
5: You want to see White Sox Dodgers?
4: I want to see the White Sox with Pope Leo, the power of the divine intervention, take down the Dodgers.
5: Yeah, I guess. I mean, I can put
4: Pope Leo is healing the world. He might as well take out the Dodgers while he's at it.
2: True.
5: I mean, I once had a soft spot for the Yankees. I'd like to see them actually, I don't know, catch a ball and make this into a series. That would be cool. But I could put my American League support behind the White Sox for that reason.
4: Mm-hmm.
5: I don't want to see the Dodgers in the World Series.
6: Could a Brewers raise World Series stop with the lockout?
2: No.
5: I mean, throw the White Sox in there, too.
2: Yeah, true.
6: White Sox are in Chicago, but...
5: Yeah, but it's...
6: I know they don't spend like they're in Chicago, but they are.
5: Name five Chicago White Sox right now.
6: Murakami.
2: Okay, Seamhead Jerry.
6: The Japanese guy.
2: Yep.
6: The guy who got drunk. The five hits, all the home runs. Wait, that's all the same guy?
4: You haven't mentioned three guys. You've mentioned one guy so far.
5: I just wanted to say the television ratings for a White Sox-Tampa Bay Rays American League Championship Series. You might be able to count those viewers on one hand.
6: I would like to see... Oh, man, the ABS. I was going to say I'd like to see some of the strike calls in the game three of the Yankees-Rays series, but
4: come on, you
6: they
4: don't
6: can't
4: know
6: even
4: Sam
6: fix it
4: Antonacci!
6: Anymore.
2: Hey, did you see... he's hilarious. Did you see the story with him? And the, him eating an ice cream cone when Murakami hit the first home run? He was down in the cages eating an ice cream cone, and they interviewed him after. He goes, if my name was going to be called, I was going to be in the doghouse. And then the reporter goes, so are you going to have to eat an ice cream cone every time he comes up? And you go, probably.
4: Because he's superstitious?
2: Yeah, he's like
4: you
2: a 23-year-old.
4: Colson Montgomery, Jared?
2: He has the MLB record.
4: Look at it. Here's the real C-Med.
5: Mini Minoso.
2: Well, it just so happened I had a couple White Sox on my fantasy baseball team.
4: Lamar Hoyt.
5: Yeah. Here's Antonacci stepping in, who has strangely gained 112 pounds during the course of the season.
6: Yeah. His cholesterol.
4: Randall Grichuk plays on the White Sox.
2: He does. Ex-D-back.
5: Great, Randall Grichuk.
2: Mm-hmm. All right, we're a White Sox. We're an American League White Sox show.
4: There we go.
5: Go Sox. My favorite way to cover my feet. Thanks, Sammy. Coming up next, we'll talk some ASU football with the voice of the Sun Devils, Tim Healy, joining us straight ahead here on Bickley and Murata Mornings. Arizona Sports, the local sports leader.
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8: 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What if nothing about ASU football has really actually changed in terms of their ability to not have these little outlier seasons of unbelievable football that are just impossible to sustain?
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4: Good morning, everybody. 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
5: Devils getting back at it Saturday against the Rainbows, the Warriors of Hawaii, after getting thumped by Baylor on Saturday. The man who called all the action and calls all the action on the Sun Devil Radio Network, the voice of the Sun Devils, Tim Healy, all decked out this morning, joining us via video. Good morning, Tim. How are you?
17: Good, Vince and Vic. Good to see you guys. Swag City going on here. What the heck? You got it. You might as well show it off, right?
5: You got the drip going today,
4: yeah,
5: Tim.
4: You do.
5: We love it. I used one word slash sound effect to describe what happened Saturday night against Baylor, and that sound effect was oof. Did not see that coming. Not necessarily not that Baylor wouldn't win the game, but that was a domination. And I guess we'll start off with the concern level for this program right now, because after the third quarter in Texas A&M, this hasn't looked very easy for the Sun Devils in any way, shape, or form.
17: Yeah, it really hasn't. For three quarters in College Station, I think they outplayed the Aggies.
5: I do too.
17: And then the fourth quarter, it just all got away. There were two pick sixes where, breakdowns happened at different junctures of the play, and they get outscored 24-0 in the final period and lose. Clearly a much closer game overall than the 48-20 score would indicate. And heck, ASU outgained A&M by about something like 120 yards in that game and held the Aggies to like 250 total yards and yet lost by four touchdowns. And then in London, it was the script got flipped. Sun Devils were outgained decisively by Kansas, but they were +3 in the turnover ratio and ended up winning the football game. And then we saw what we saw Saturday against Baylor. I mean, the way you can sum it up to me, Vince, is in the two losses, A&M and Baylor, ASU was -7 in the turnover department. And in the Kansas game, they were +3. And sometimes I think, I'm always interested to talk to football fans or baseball fans. Like when you look at a box score of a baseball game, what's the first thing you look at? Football game, same thing. When you get the stat sheet, what's the first thing you look at in trying to decipher who wins or who loses? And time after time in football, all you got to do is just check out that turnover ratio. And it's stunning how much that impacts a football game. And, the other night the Devils were, -3 in that department. They're -7 in the two games they've lost in the last three and +3 in the game they won. So it was a beatdown. I mean, if you ask me, is that the worst I've ever seen? I would give you a decisive no, because to me, the standard bearer for ugliness in terms of an Arizona State football loss was the game they lost. And Vince, you probably remember this one. My second year, 1999, ASU had a home game against one of the most downtrodden D1 programs in the country, New Mexico State. And they lost by four touchdowns, 35-7. I've never seen anything like that. And that was a Sun Devil team in 1999. That same year, ASU defeated USC on the road. They defeated Washington on the road. They beat UCLA, and they won the Territorial Cup game at home against Arizona, and yet they went 6-6. And that loss was just a stunner. But the other night was not pretty, to be sure. And certainly, I do admire Kenny and his accountability, because, you know, yesterday, basically, he said it after the game to us, and then he also said it yesterday several times at his press conference. Basically, the buck stops here. And he says he holds himself accountable, because for, you know, anything that goes on in his program, you know, he is the ultimate person responsible. And I admire that. But yeah, there's some soul searching and schematic things and whatnot to be done this week, because that was a complete beatdown by a Baylor team that I think is good. They've got talent. But boy, like you said, and those were my first words to Kenny in our postgame interview. Did not see this coming. I don't think anybody could have foreseen something like that happening.
4: A lot of Sun Devil fans, Tim, are you know, tripping out a little bit, thinking, see, is this our destiny? Are we going to get one good team every 10 to 15 years and never build into anything better than that? I would suggest that the landscape in college football has made sustainability very, very difficult for everyone but the very, very elite programs. Where do you go with that?
17: I totally agree with you, Bick. I think the volatility that we are seeing and will see in college football is compelling. I think you're going to see a lot of programs go from 9-3 to 5-7 because of the complete metamorphosis rosters undergo year in and year out. I mean, you're bringing in basically whole new teams every year, a handful of returnees, you know, in different programs, but by and large, so much roster transformation. And even if you get a bunch of superstars, sometimes you just don't know how all the ingredients are going to come together and how the team is going to gel. And I'm totally with you on that one. It's, you know, obviously the powerhouse programs, you know, the Ohio States and the Alabamas and Miamis and so forth, you know, all those programs I think are just going to probably continue to hum along. But it's a different day and age, and roster transformation every year. And it definitely it is a challenge, you know, for programs like Arizona State, you know, when you're having to, you know, remanufacture a roster year in and year out like that.
5: Talking to Tim Healy, the voice of the Sun Devils here on Bickley and Murata Mornings. You mentioned newcomers coming in, and obviously that's been the case for ASU. A lot of prominent newcomers, and a lot of them have shined. I think Reed Harris has been fantastic. But you might have heard the look ahead promo for the Burns and Gambo show asking about quarterback change for the Sun Devils, and I know it came up with Kenny on Cutter Bowley. What are your observations?

0: has to do with having a clean pocket. And certainly one area of concern for the Sun Devils has been the offensive line,
1: yes,
0: and particularly on the edges, the offensive tackles. Now, one bright spot, I mean, there it's hard to imagine a bright spot occurring in that game the other night, but Champ Westbrook's got his first start at left tackle, and he actually performed pretty well. He held up very nicely on that left side of the offensive line. But I think, excuse me, giving Cutter a clean pocket is going to impact dramatically his ability to make plays. He does have a good arm. I think he's a little bit more mobile in the pocket than some people give him credit for. And I know for a fact that while some fans may be calling for a quarterback change right now, I don't think it's going to happen because Kenny has been very emphatic that he feels as though Cutter's playing, you know, good enough football that with enough help around him that he can succeed. And you're right about Reed Harris. Boy, that guy is a stud. He is, he is an NFL almost surefire early round draft pick, in my opinion. He just has all the physical tools. And it was good to see Omarion Miller actually get some balls thrown to him downfield. Yeah. He scored their only touchdown on that 30-yard pass near the end of the first half. Keep in mind that in the previous two games, Omarion had one of the weirdest lines I've ever seen for a receiver. 12 catches combined in the two games against Kansas and A&M, averaging 4 yards per reception. And that's not quite going to cut it, but they were able to get him downfield, a lot better. And if I could offer up, I don't think a quarterback change is going to happen, but I do think I have one potential answer for all the Sun Devils' woes. And I think all we really need to do is get the football program on Pope Leo's prayer list. Because right now he is working wonders with the White Sox.
2: Yes.
0: And what are they? Won 4 consecutive road playoff games.
1: Yeah. Yeah.
0: And this is a team that had 3 straight 100 loss seasons. And maybe you can get him on the prayer list, man.
2: Well, the White Sox sent him a really cool like prayer hat with the Sox logo. I don't think Pope Leo would like a pitchfork.
0: I don't know. that might be. Maybe we can get him a Sparky one. That would be a little easier for him show off for his swag, I guess. Yeah. Right,
1: Tim. Always
2: thank you, Tim.
1: A pleasure. We appreciate the time. We'll talk again soon.
0: All right, guys. Good to see you.
1: Tim Healy joining us via video this morning, the voice of the Sun Devils. Coming up next, we hit the second half of the Tuesday show. Bick's going to kick it off with a blast. It's Bickley and Murata Mornings on Arizona Sports, the local sports leader.
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4: Miami's quarterback play is awful. Houston's is awful. Tennessee's is awful. Tampa Bay now with a rookie, I mean, to be fair to him, is awful. Atlanta's has largely been awful. Like, I'm not even sure Jacoby is at the bottom of the league in terms of starting quarterbacks, but he's got to find a way to win that game yesterday.
5: Yeah, he does. Got to finish once again, somehow, some way, lead his team to victory. And that always has also been a bit of a haunt for Jacoby Brissett.
4: Yep.
3: Wolf and Luke, middays 10 to 2 on Arizona Sports, the local sports leader.
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10: I'm Sammy Sobolka with what's trending now. Not only did the Cardinals lose on the field Sunday to the Giants, they've now lost their starting left tackle, Paris Johnson Jr., for the year. Johnson will head to the IR with a torn bicep. And running back Jeremiah Love is dealing with a different ankle sprain than the one from preseason. And here was Mike LaFleur with more.
11: It's nothing too extreme. It's really just a managing process, you know, I would say Monday through Saturday and then getting to Sunday. Just kind of felt it a little bit yesterday, and that's why I think you saw kind of more of a 50-50 split.
10: And the Phoenix Suns were in some preseason action last night, and it took less than 5 minutes for Dylan Brooks to remind Suns fans exactly who he is with a technical foul after a scuffle with John Collins. The Suns will drop the game 109-107 from Detroit. And tonight, you can catch some playoff baseball, Padres, Brewers, right here on Arizona Sports 98.7 FM. And that's what's trending now.
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10: Oh,
13: how we bristled when the national media suggested that the Cardinals were going to ruin Jeremiah Love, how he deserved to land someplace with a brighter future and greener pastures, how the football gods needed to free Jeremiah Love. Well, I'm bristling again, but for different reasons, because the usage of Love this season has been bizarre, and there's been very little focus on his dual threat ability as a receiver, you know, the kind of stuff that makes you draft a running back with the third overall pick. Love currently has the fourth most targets on the team, but the worst yards per catch. They are not lining him up in the slot, nor getting him the ball down the field. His route tree is very limited, and he was not on the field for any of the four plays at the end of the game when the Cardinals were four yards away from victory. And the reason? Because head coach Mike LaFleur said he needed somebody to pass protect, which means the number three overall pick wasn't in the game because of their inferior offensive line, which means for one afternoon in New Jersey, those national experts weren't all that wrong. And forgive me for landing on the dark side, but after 4 years and 35 draft picks, our NFL team is still stuck in the muck, and all this losing without a future or a franchise quarterback is wearing me out. 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
14: Listen, high ankle sprains are tough. I've had them a bunch, right? And I remember I got one in 2010. I was in Philadelphia. It happened in a practice in like week two. And I mean, it bothered me for almost like 2 years. Like it's crazy how long those things linger. And it's like, you're fine. You can get through it. But it's just constantly nagging you. Is that the issue? I don't know. I mean, I thought he looked really good. I just paused it on the film right now. In the very first play of the game, play action, he gives a little chip through the B gap and de-cleats a D tackle. Like I thought he played really well when he got the ball early. I thought they looked awesome. They had a really good pin and pull scheme going, and then it just disappeared. And we start, going through these lulls in the pass game.
15: It's A.J. Yeah. Shipley, who joined us on Monday, breaking down what might be limiting Jeremiah Love. We know about the ankle injury. If it's another high ankle sprain, you hear the lingering part of it. And I don't know. It certainly doesn't appear that it's at the level as the preseason one. But something is holding him up.
13: Yeah.
15: But,
13: well, again, Mike LaFleur in his visit with Burns and Gambo said it's a different ankle injury. This is not the high ankle sprain. This is a different ankle injury. But he looked really good for most of the game. He came up limping, but then he came back in the game and he was still making plays. A.Q. Shipley referenced a run where he kind of put a shoulder into the defender. And I'm like, attaboy, that's how you get it done. I don't understand him not being on the field in those four downs at the goal line made the Cardinals very predictable. And it was very, very clear the New York Giants knew exactly what they were going to do. Their defensive back sure did. And the offensive line couldn't hold up. And there had to be a better play in there somewhere than running that same thing that they've been doing, albeit very successfully up to that point. But you do stuff successfully in previous games, it gets on film and teams kind of scout you and they know what you're going to do. It was just a very, very disappointing ending. Like I said at the end of the blast, it's wearing me out, man.
15: And we're only 4 weeks in. And I stated this earlier, and I don't want to be the doom and gloom guy, even though that's pretty much my reputation. I wonder what the rest of Jeremiah Love's rookie season looks like now. Now you're dealing with two things. You're dealing with a second, quote-unquote, lingering ankle injury that was monitored throughout the game and obviously had some bearing. We don't know what bearing, but some bearing on his usage on Sunday. We can agree on that, correct?
13: Okay.
15: And then you factor in the loss of Paris Johnson Jr., the best offensive lineman, taking him off
13: mile.
15: Of an offensive line that was not holding up through 4 weeks in pass protection.
13: Nope.
15: Decently in run blocking, I guess, even though the lack of the big play hadn't been there. I wonder how effective Jeremiah Love can be the rest of the way. I wonder how this affects the entire offense.
13: Yeah, well, so do I. Listen, I think that number one, whoever is playing quarterback, it needs better protection. And I don't know how you're going to accomplish that. That was before the Paris Johnson Jr. injury. And so I don't know where they go with this. And I know they'll go, well, if we had Chase Bisontis, but that's a rookie. That's a rookie. And you know my thoughts on that. You can hope for a rookie to produce, but you can't bank on it.
15: Well, and Chase Bisontis,
13: it's not a strategy to pencil in a rookie and go, this is what we're going to get from him, because there is no track record.
15: And at the time of the injury, when Chase Bisontis went down with the injury in the preseason, he hadn't guaranteed himself the starting right guard spot. He was making progress, certainly. And now they're down to a rookie at their left tackle position in Jaden Williams. Here's Mike LaFleur on that.
16: Really impressed with Jaden. I think I've said that in here if I haven't. But no, he's wise beyond his years. You know, obviously played big-time college football. So we got a lot of confidence in him. Obviously, he's been doing some stuff in the 13 personnel game when we go the two tight ends plus him. And he's not limited to just the run game. He can actually do some stuff. He was a tight end, you know, coming out. So, I mean, not to be confused with a tight end in the NFL, but you guys know what I mean.
15: Wouldn't it be cool if this was an opportunity for the Cardinals to just fall into something great?
13: Yeah.
15: Jaden Williams gets an opportunity and just knocks it out of the park. And then they've got their starting right tackle moving forward for next year.
13: Yeah.
15: I mean, other teams do this, and Jaden, I'm not counting on it. He's a seventh round pick.
13: Mm-hmm.
15: He's probably swimming at this point of his development. That happens to all rookies at this point, especially the lower drafted ones. But Kansas City, the Chiefs, they're 4-0. They were forced, you know, they lose Simmons. They were forced to use an undrafted rookie at left tackle. They're 4-0.
13: Yeah. Well, given the lack of accomplishments out of 34 of those 35 draft picks, you're putting a lot of hope on a seventh rounder to come in and save the day.
17: That's where they had to get it right, though. Yeah. The seventh round, not the first round.
13: Mm-hmm.
17: Don't be silly.
13: They're 20-52 over their last 72 games. When I talk about all that losing, that's what I'm talking about.
15: Overarching question.
13: Mm-hmm.
15: And maybe we can come back to this. You said those things that are wearing you out through 4 weeks. Did you expect to be worn out on anything football related after 4 weeks of the season?
13: No, it's just the where is this thing going? That's what's bothering me here. If you lose double digit games again this year, and I don't know how they're going to avoid that. That's four times in 5 years. That's not supposed to happen in the NFL.
15: No,
10: it's the sport with the most turnover.
15: Yes. And the sport where it's easiest to have a 1 year
13: right.
15: turnaround.
13: Mm-hmm.
15: You push a couple of the right buttons and you see the results.
13: Yeah. Yeah. So listen, and Monty Austin-Ford's going to, if this thing turns out, if you get another 3-14 season, that's what, 50 losses in 4 years. You got to be, that's rare territory for any GM.
15: 50 losses in 5 years is atrocious.
13: Yes. Can you imagine it in four?
15: What's the level below atrocious?
17: Expialidocious.
13: Well, yeah, that too, right?
15: Coming up, can Dylan Brooks continue to bring the Suns much needed character without becoming a caricature? We'll get into that next. It's Bickley and Murata Mornings. Arizona Sports, the local sports leader.
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13: Hello, everybody. Dan Bickley here for Sweet James, and life can change in a hurry, and if you're on the roadways in Arizona, it can happen in a split second. A distracted driver on the I-10, a sudden crash on the Loop 101, and suddenly everything changes. 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
26: Cunningham gets it deflected in the backcourt by Green, but he goes back and gets it. Now he drives on Jalen, crosses over, throws it down low, pass deflected and stolen by the Suns. Booker comes up with it after Oso got in the passing lane. Bridges hits Green, and he'll throw it down with a right-hand jam.
27: Well, that was labeled a Brooks dunk, but it was Green.
13: Okay.
27: Why the hell
13: Did
27: are you playing?
13: Did Dylan Brooks have a dunk last night?
27: No, and after I hit play on that, I was like,
13: yeah.
27: He didn't have a dunk last
13: yeah,
27: night.
13: Yeah, no, he didn't.
27: Paying attention is a skill, I suppose.
13: Well, we need the Phoenix Suns to be good, and the first half of last night's game was something maybe you can vibe on.
27: Yes, definitely. The first half and the second half were not at all related, because the second half was the definition of ugly preseason basketball. But let's focus on that first half. And Dylan Brooks, who last week after media day, we talked about, again, Dylan Brooks kind of being the most fascinating member of the Suns. When he's asked a question, it doesn't matter what the subject is. He's going to say something interesting. I find the guy fascinating. But he talked about his trip to Asia, and he talked about centering and simplifying his life and all of those things. And here we are, less than 5 minutes into the first preseason game, he gets into a tussle.
13: Unbelievable.
27: Now, it was Dylan Brooks doing Dylan Brooks things on a basketball court. And I suppose that is commendable, that you don't have an on-off switch to when you're going to bring intensity, because he was mixing it up playoff style in the first five minutes
13: of the first preseason game
27: with John Collins.
13: And John Collins wanted none of the smoke.
27: No.
13: None of it. Nobody does in the preseason, and that's exactly why he did it.
27: Yeah, and John Collins goes after Brooks, puts his hands on his throat. That's a no-no. There was a long delay and maybe some technical difficulties or whatever. It took forever to sort it out. But a flagrant foul on Collins, a technical foul on Brooks.
13: And while they were sorting it all out, you could see a lot of the Suns players coming up and like smiling with Dylan Brooks. And you could all see the thought bubbles over their head. And that thought bubble said, thank God he's on our team.
27: Yes.
13: So we don't have to deal with this stuff.
17: So, but will this get old at any point? Like, will this Dylan Brooks being Dylan Brooks kind of thing?
27: Well,
17: because even last year, there were certain technicals that hurt the team. There were certain games he missed that hurt the team.
27: And you have to remember, too, he had an injury that kept him out for an extended period of time. Had that not happened, the technical foul issue would have popped up a lot sooner in a lot of really important games.
13: Yeah. Now,
27: it got pushed to the end of the regular season. I think it is something that comes with a package. Dylan Brooks is on your team. He doesn't have an on-off toggle switch. You're going to deal with the technical foul issue every single year. If he's healthy, it's going to hit you earlier. It's just who he is.
13: It's kind of like that Ketel Marte theory, right? You're going to get what you're going to get.
27: Yeah, you know, you sign up for Ketel Marte, there's probably a week of the season where you're not going to be able to find him.
13: It's true. But there's going to be that inevitable game where he's not there and everyone's looking at the clubhouse door wondering if it's going to open.
10: Well, to answer Jared's question real quick, there are going to be two things where if the Suns are good and they're in a high leverage game and he gets a technical foul and it's like late in the fourth, we're going to come on the next day and be like, Dylan, you can't do that. But we know in the back of our head, it comes with the territory. On the flip side, if the Suns are like 15 games below 500 and he's still getting technical fouls, it's going to get old real quick. I don't envision the Suns being, you know, 15 games below 500, but
13: yeah,
10: that's the case in which the shtick could get old.
27: Well, if they're 15 games under 500, I don't care how many technical fouls he gets. Get 40.
13: Well, the problem is with Dylan Brooks is because of the reputation and because it's part of his deal, it's part of his game, that he's going to get 5 to 6 technicals that are going to get rescinded by the league. So we're going to go through that nonsense as well. And that's a bad look. That's a bad look on NBA officials because they get very anticipatory when it comes to Dylan Brooks. They immediately go technical. And we'll figure it out later. If it gets reversed, it gets reversed. But we're not indulging you.
27: All right,
13: Mr. Brooks.
27: Let's have a new feature on the show this year. Every morning after a Dylan Brooks technical foul, we'll go around the horn. Was it deserved?
13: Oh,
27: Did he deserve the technical? Dan Bickley, I start with you. Was last night's technical foul deserved?
13: Absolutely. Yes.
27: I agree.
13: Yes.
27: Jarrett?
17: Yes, I'm trying to think of a pun to make.
27: But of course you are.
13: Right.
27: Stop making puns, Jared.
13: Start delivering real substantive content, Jared, and quit with the wordplay.
27: And it served two purposes. Like, was it deserved? Yes. It was a preseason game. There's no ramifications other than financial for Dylan Brooks. I still think there's a fine that comes along with a preseason technical, but
13: yeah,
27: it sent a message early.
13: I can't believe that John Collins wasn't ready for that stuff.
27: Yeah, John Collins has been around the block a couple times.
13: And the fact that he put his hands around Dylan Brooks's neck. And when he did it, Dylan Brooks is like, ha, ha, gotcha. Ha, ha, got you.
27: Yeah, I wonder if there's going to be that wry smile in a similar situation in the regular season.
13: He is unbelievable. That dude is one of one.
27: We didn't really elaborate. Let's do it real quick. Our first look at Coa Pete last night.
13: Yeah.
27: We saw him in the summer league. Different atmosphere. He's playing against NBA players. And the play that stood out to me was his little leaning jumper in the lane after he lowered the shoulder into Torian Prince, another guy who's been around the block.
13: Mm-hmm.
27: And there was some solid contact made there. I thought Prince embellished it.
13: Of course he did.
27: But for him to get that and one, that was pretty impressive, I thought, for a rookie in his first game.
13: But I think a lot of basketball fans misinterpreted that. They're like, oh, do you see how beastly Coa Pete is? The dude was flopping.
27: I mean, there was contact. But,
13: of course there was contact.
27: He launched himself. Oh my goodness, did he ever.
13: But, yeah, it's a...
17: How about this?
13: Grown man, that Coa Pete.
17: Did Dylan cook or was Dylan rooked?
13: No.
27: Oh, you're still on that.
13: See? Uh-huh. Uh-huh.
27: Well, you can workshop. You got to do something. Yeah,
13: no. If you're going to do something with Dylan Brooks and technicals, it's probably going to have to be something
10: technically right or wrong.
27: Yeah.
13: Oh, look at that. You're just jealous.
17: Was Dylan rooked? That's good. It means like cheated.
10: I didn't know that. So,
27: did Brooks cook or was he rooked?
13: It's that really doesn't rhyme.
17: Well,
27: Dylan the villain or was he illin?
17: It's gonna need a fill-in.
13: it brought high comedy to me. I couldn't believe it. And you know what? In a way, it does send a message. It does kind of send a message across the league right away that, okay, that team is really feeling itself.
27: Yeah. I will say this. I did discover something that irritates me. I think it's in the top three of things that you watch that are irritating in sports.
13: Yeah.
27: When nobody can make a free throw in a basketball game.
10: Oh, yeah, it's a bad watch.
27: I'm pulling my hair out. Make a free throw, for goodness sakes. Mm-hmm. Somebody make one. Neither team could shoot free throws last night. Suns will be in Chicago to take on the Bulls as their preseason schedule continues. Coming up next, we will talk some Cardinals football. The man who called it for CBS Sports and the former Sun Devil great, Adam Archuleta, will join us here on Bickley and Murata Mornings, Arizona Sports, the local sports leader.
0: Here are the top three headlines on ArizonaSports.com. I'm Alex Weiner. Dylan Brooks needed less than 5 minutes of preseason basketball to stir something up. The Cardinals will turn to Jaden Williams to fill in for the injured Paris Johnson Jr. at left tackle. And are the Cardinals getting close to making a quarterback change after three straight losses? Those are the top three headlines on ArizonaSports.com.
27: Spinato's going nuts this fall, literally. Hey, it's Vince Murata. The Wizard of Zaw is back, and he's brought something nutty with him. 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
10: I'm Sammy Sobolka with what's trending now. The Arizona Cardinals will be without starting left tackle and former first-round pick Paris Johnson Jr. for the remainder of the season, as he will head to the IR with a torn bicep. In other injury news, Jeremiah Love is dealing with another ankle sprain. Now, how extreme is it? 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
8: Hey everybody, it's Bernsy. 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
27: Yeah, we continue here on the Tuesday edition of Bickley and Murata Mornings, live from the Casino Arizona and Talking Stick Resort Studios. Pleased to be joined by Sun Devil legend CBS Sports, Adam Archuleta, joins us via video this morning. Adam, thanks for the time. How are you, man?
9: Gentlemen, how's it going?
27: Going well. You got
9: that was a fun game.
13: It was a fun game.
27: It was,
13: yeah. Except for the ending.
27: Yeah, except for that last fourth down play.
9: I know the Arizona fan, but you know, from an announcer standpoint, that's all we can ask for. Yeah. So I know everybody's kind of bummed out here in the Valley, but I enjoyed it.
27: Yeah,
9: it was fun.
27: Looking at obviously Mike LaFleur coming in, it's very early in his tenure. He came in with a reputation. In the preseason, the offense looked real smooth. Preseason, not a great indicator. The offense has been okay. 22nd in passing so far, 21st in rushing, 17th in points per game. But it seems like to the layperson, everything's being held back by the offensive line, the weakness on the offensive line, not enough time, not enough running lanes. Is that how kind of you viewed the Cardinals offense up close and personal?
9: Well, I think it's a good question. You know, first thing that you think about is, and you got to remember that it's their first year in this system. Mm-hmm. And listen, I know everybody wants it to happen fast, but these things do take time. It's a very detailed offense. So we're just putting that out there. And I thought, you know, when I watched their offense coming into this game, I really felt like they were farther along in doing better than either I would expect or a lot of people would expect. I thought they were, you know, they're not a great, great offense, but I thought they looked better and cleaner than you would expect in your first year. I think obviously the offensive line is always going to be the center point of any offense, and obviously the quarterback, but the offensive line and getting the five guys together in this style of offense is so important. And that would be the one thing that I did see, just some miscommunication, get some free hitters, some free runners, some extra hats in the run game that didn't allow those holes to open up. And so I do think it's part of that is getting those guys to gel. I mean, you guys lost your best lineman. I mean, that one hurts.
27: Yes.
9: That one really, really hurts. But it does take time. I remember, you know, I get a chance to talk to so many coaches, and I've talked to McVay and Shanahan and all these guys. And talking about Shanahan, since a lot of people consider him, you know, one of the best out there, and people say in that organization that it really wasn't until his third year when the offensive line really started to come together and gel and started working as a unit. Now, they were pretty good, but that third year is when it really took off and you saw them really start to accelerate their offense. So just keep things into perspective,
27: yeah,
9: even though that people are impatient.
13: Well, it's hard to do when the Cardinals have lost, you know, 9, 14, 13, 14 games in recent vintage. Kind of tough to do. Your thoughts on those final four plays on the goal line? What went wrong from the Cardinals' perspective, from your vantage point?
9: They just couldn't win one-on-one. And it's that simple. I know you can say, you know, do you run the ball? You know, there's a timeout situation and all that stuff. You know, if you run the ball, then now you can't afford any negative play whatsoever. There's just a lot of things to go into. You can argue play calling. But what I noticed and really throughout the course of that game in the second half is they could not win one-on-ones. And I think Michael Wilson has been a really good contested catch receiver. We've seen him come through in the last couple of years in big moments. We know McBride is a one-on-one guy that can win against almost anybody. And really, I thought the Giants, they put it on their secondary. They felt like they were getting a good rush with four or five. And in that second half, they said, we're gonna play tight coverage. We're going to force Brissett to squeeze it in there. And we're going to see who's going to win at the ball. And I thought the Giants simply won their one-on-one matchups. Now, one thing they did, I think, a little bit differently is they were taking away the inside and forcing Arizona to run out-breaking routes instead of playing outside leverage and forcing everybody in. But it's just a one-on-one game, and the Giants out-executed them and wouldn't allow them to run a lot of their crossing routes and those type of routes because of the leverage they were playing.
27: Adam Archuleta, CBS Sports, ASU legend, joining us here via video this morning on Bickley and Marotta Mornings. Look, we're four games into year three of Marvin Harrison Jr., and I think there's a lot of people locally that are trying to figure out what's going on. This guy was a machine at Ohio State, which has become a wide receiver factory. Struggling to find his place, certainly in the LaFleur offense early, not getting targeted a lot. I mean, what's your take on what's going on with Marvin Harrison Jr.? I mean, other than they have Trey McBride and Michael Wilson in the passing game, and there's still only one ball, but he should be more involved in this, shouldn't he, Adam?
9: Well, there's no doubt. Listen, I'm always gonna try and look for and advocate for the player and try to find, you know, I know it's easy to pile on, right? And there's a lot of pressure to perform. And that's just the nature of the business. And so I'm always looking for, well, what is it? What is really going on? And I think it's really hard because when you watch the tape, sometimes you do question if the ball's not going to him, is he giving it his all, right? And, you know, he has a really smooth running style. And the fact that you know, it's really telling to me that in the gotta have it moments and the big moments when they need to make a play, Brissett's not going to him. Mm-hmm. And I think that's really telling in this offense. You saw Jacoby really develop a trust with Wilson last year, right? And so you know that chemistry is there. And you know in those moments, that's where he's going to go. Obviously, McBride and what he's done in his career, it speaks for itself, right? And so I do think he is a little bit lost in this offense, and he doesn't really have a role where they trust going to him. Now, I'll say this. I do think there are and there have been some opportunities in the intermediate game to get him involved. First play of the game, he ran a deep out. Jacoby looked at him, but he didn't pull the trigger. He should have pulled the trigger. He ended up going to the backside. There have been opportunities that have been there, but it's clear that they trust going to other players in this offense, which is disappointing with the caliber of receiver and the caliber of athlete that he is. Mm-hmm.
13: Giants did a really good job at limiting Trey McBride on Sunday. The Cardinals, conversely, have had a hard time corralling the other team's best receiver. Yeah. And Malik Nabers was cooking again. And there were times I was wondering why they had Mack Wilson Sr. Trying to cover him in space. Your thoughts on the Cardinals defense? What looks good to you and what looks like it needs to be fixed?
9: Well, the thing that stands out is just they've had breakdowns in their secondary. And that you've seen that, you saw that in Seattle, you saw that early in the game, some miscommunication, and you saw, especially when they pressured against the 49ers, they just weren't in sync. And so I think they're still trying to find each other. I can say this, that I know it's really difficult. It's not impossible, but it's difficult to come together as a secondary when you have a lot of new pieces and guys coming in and out of the lineup. You know, you've had some injuries in their secondary. I know it's difficult as a safety. I know Buddha had Jalen Thompson for a long time.
11: Yeah,
9: that chemistry is real. And it's not to say that there's anything wrong with Wingard, but that chemistry is real. And it's you do have to be on the same page. And there's a lot of nonverbal stuff that happens where you just kind of feel each other. So I do think that maybe could be a part of it as well. And so just the miscommunication and just, you know, you had a rookie playing last week and he got into the game. Trying to do different things and trying to be multiple and not on the same page can be really hard. It can be really hard on the secondary, especially if you haven't really been able to rely on a consistent pass rush. And so I just think that there's a lot of moving parts on this defense that have yet to come together and gel. But having guys in and out and injuries in the secondary makes it really tough to run a lot of different coverages.
13: Did you happen to catch the ASU game on Saturday, Adam, while you were waiting for the Sunday kickoff?
9: I did not. Okay. I did not.
11: You didn't miss much.
9: I know. It's disappointing.
13: Maybe there's like a judge somewhere who can give you another year of eligibility. Maybe you can come down and help out the secondary. Yeah. Maybe play some linebacker for him.
9: Hey, man, with the way the money is these days, I mean, let's do it, man. I'll probably... I'm in.
13: You're in.
11: I think you would be an NIL darling around, sure around town here, Adam.
9: All right, but yeah, let's do it. If you can hook me up, I'm in.
13: Thank you, Adam. Yeah. Great seeing you again. Yeah,
11: thanks for the time. Appreciate it, man.
9: All right, guys. Anytime.
11: Adam Archuleta, CBS Sports. He called the Giants-Cardinals game on Sunday. He joined us via video here on Arizona Sports. Coming up next, what happens when an NFL official goes full potty mouth on the field? We'll tell you the ramifications straight ahead. It's Bickley and Murata Mornings on Arizona Sports, the local sports leader.
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20: 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What surprised us from week 4 of the NFL season? 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
21: The NFL confirmed that line judge Jeff Seaman has been suspended for 2 games. And referee Adrian Hill has been suspended for 1 game each for an instance of unprofessional conduct toward a player in Sunday's Arizona Giants game. The suspensions were issued today by NFL Vice President of Officiating Ramon George. Those suspensions are in related to those interactions yesterday. Not a surprise. They drew a visceral reaction across the league, and now the NFL has confirmed that those suspensions are official. Those officials have been suspended.
27: Yeah, that was Adam Schefter yesterday on ESPN announcing the news. We were wondering what the ramifications were going to be from seeing that, which something you don't see or hear about a lot, focusing obviously on the Jeff Seaman, Trey McBride exchange, where McBride's asking for a flag in a key situation and gets greeted with a double Bleep you.
13: Yeah. This is very, very interesting to me because the NFL has no problem handing out punishments in the forms of fines and suspensions when it comes to players and coaches. Wrong celebration, a bad hit, comments, actions off the field. You're getting a letter in your locker and they're saying you owe this much money. The officials, on the other hand, rarely ever get punished. And in fact, the last time an official was suspended by the NFL happened in 2018, 8 years ago, and you get two on one day. That is
27: very strange, right?
13: Very, very strange. The Adrian Hill thing, unless I'm missing something, I think what Adrian Hill did in the Vikings game was not nearly as egregious as what Jeff Seaman did. Because he misunderstood what had happened. He got knocked on his backside, and he looks up, and there's a Viking player who had gotten blocked into the ref. The ref doesn't know that, but the ref afterwards thought there was a fight going on. And so he was screamed at the Dolphins or the Vikings player to get back in your huddle, get back with your guys. I kind of get, after you get wiped out like that, I kind of get that reaction. It's not exactly the self-control you want from an official, but I get the reaction. The Jeff Seaman one is so over the top because he looks so incredibly comfortable dropping those F-bombs twice.
27: Yeah.
0: I guess that's the difference why they gave one game suspension.
13: I guess, but one guy was physically harmed in a play and didn't have the wherewithal to sort it out in real time. The other guy's just standing at the back of the end zone.
27: Yeah, the player in question, too, in the other situation, Eric Wilson, the Vikings linebacker, came out and he was kind of giggling about it. He's like, yeah, I thought it was kind of funny. He explained the situation. It's all good.
13: Uh-huh.
27: So I'm kind of surprised that Adrian Hill even got the one game mm-hmm. suspension.
13: Yeah, me too.
0: The Seaman thing, luckily it got caught on camera.
13: Uh-huh.
0: Or else, you know, they're asking Trey McBride about it after the game, and he's just saying, like, some unprofessional things were said or whatever. But there's no way for them to actually go back and investigate it, I guess, unless they just interviewed players that were nearby.
13: Well, without the video, there'd be plausible deniability, and nothing would have ever happened. And with the video, and the video is the funniest part about it, because when Trey McBride turns around, Trey McBride is thinking, okay, this sucks. I got a referee here in New York who won't give me a penalty, or New Jersey, won't give me a penalty that I deserve. And now he's telling me he's dropping F-bombs on me. And then he sees the camera. He's like, oh, okay. You're busted, buddy. And he was busted. I don't know
27: who would have rather had the flag.
13: Yeah. Well, maybe. I don't know who told us or who said this, but maybe it was AQ, that the idea that a referee, how are you supposed to have control of the game if you do not have control of your own emotions?
10: Like they're supposed to be the adults on the field.
13: Yes, the adults in the room.
27: Yeah, we heard an explanation from Adrian Hill. We didn't hear an explanation from Jeff Seaman, as far as I know. Was he just having a bad day?
13: I heard a national talk show host this morning claim that there was nothing wrong about the exchange between official and player, because if you people only knew what was really said on the field of play in athletics and in professional sports, and that is accurate. The things NBA players say to each other, they're beyond the pale, and Vinny knows this better than anybody, he hears it all. But they will say some things that would make a sailor blush mm-hmm. to each other, right? It doesn't apply to officials. You don't have these kind of interactions with officials.
27: Yeah, but if you use that language toward an official, guess what? You're getting some sort of penalty.
13: Yes.
27: You're definitely getting a flag. You might be getting a fine.
13: Mm-hmm.
27: You just don't see it the other way.
13: No, you really don't.
27: Yeah.
13: So last time it happened was, like I said, 2018. There was an official who got into an altercation with the Bills player. His name was Roy Ellison. He was placed on administrative leave for one game, fined one game check for a confrontation with the Bills player. So it doesn't happen very often.
27: What's a game check for an official?
13: Ooh.
27: I'm wondering.
13: Let me
27: probably
13: see.
27: Because I'm kind of putting that on the pantheon of fines that the NFL hangs on players. And I'm looking right at the Kyle Juszczyk. He was mimicking drinking a liquid. He got fined $15,000 for that.
13: That's ridiculous. That's ridiculous.
27: Absolutely.
13: Your average NFL ref, based on experience, makes between $200,000 and $350,000. So I don't know how much experience Jeff Seaman has.
27: He's been in the league since 2002.
13: Okay. So that's pretty long.
27: Yeah.
13: So he's probably at the high end.
27: Yeah.
13: Right. So that might be 20 grand.
27: Yeah. I mean, that's still pretty significant, mm-hmm. but he deserves it. That's unprofessional.
13: Oh my goodness. It was just unbelievable.
10: Well, and officials have been obviously that Trey McBride, you know, circumstance was poor. They've been all over the NFL this year. There's mm-hmm. been more flags through 4 weeks in over a decade. So this is the most penalties we've seen through the first four games in over 10 years.
27: Yeah, I didn't watch it, but I guess that Seattle Chargers game was just total absolutely marred by penalties. Michael Flora was asked about the interaction between McBride and the line judge Seaman.
1: Tough one for me. You know, I mean, it's obviously you hate to see it for obvious reasons. I mean, I don't need to go further than that, but do want to give the man a little bit of grace too. I know Jeff. He's a good man. So you know, it's unfortunate it happened. It can't happen, obviously. And you know, I'll leave it at that.
27: I would just love to hear the reason why. Like, he was riding me the whole game, and I'd had enough.
0: I meant it in a good way. It was a compliment. Do you think he'll ever ref another Cardinals game?
13: Ooh, this season? I don't know. We know that this guy comes from a family. He's been a good official before. We know he wasn't biased against the Cardinals, but the appearance of it is terrible because the game went down in the Giants building.
27: Yeah, I just think if you get to a situation where the NFL says, all right, we can't put this dude on this game, then you're going into Scott Foster, Chris Paul territory. Mm-hmm.
13: You don't want that because that kind of stuff never goes away. You can deny it. People can deny it. People can say it's

0: meeting on the field, yucking it up. Yeah.
1: 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And Fear Farm or 13th Floor, pick your nightmare. 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Coming up next, Sammy takes us through the Tuesday edition of Social Studies. 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
4: I'm Sammy Sabolka with what's trending now. Not only did the Cardinals lose on the field Sunday to the Giants, they've now lost their starting left tackle. Paris Johnson Jr. is done for the year. Johnson will head to the IR with a torn bicep. And running back Jeremiah Love is dealing with a different ankle sprain than the one he suffered in the preseason. And here was head coach Mike LaFleur with more.
5: It's nothing too extreme. It's really just a managing process, you know, I would say Monday through Saturday, and then getting to Sunday. Just kind of felt it a little bit yesterday, and that's why I think you saw kind of more of a 50-50 split.
4: The Phoenix Suns were in some preseason action last night, and it took less than 5 minutes for Dylan Brooks to remind Suns fans exactly who he is with the technical foul after a scuffle with John Collins. The Suns would drop the game 109-107 from Detroit. And tonight, you can catch some playoff baseball, Padres, Brewers, right here on Arizona Sports 98.7 FM. 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
4: All right, it is 9 o'clock. 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You can find us on social media. We are at Bickley underscore Murata on X, at Bickley and Murata on Instagram and Facebook. And if you don't know, we have a October goal of 5,500 followers on Instagram.
6: We're going to crush that. We're at 5,333 right now.
4: Yes.
6: So Bickley and Murata, and follow us on Facebook as well. And you could interact with the show. You can see videos from the show right now. A lot of interaction on the give us three words to describe Jacoby Brissett.
7: Oh, boy.
6: We have over 750 responses just on that one alone on Instagram and Facebook. So keep following us there.
4: Yes, please do. And if you want to watch us live every morning, you want to see our beautiful faces, we are on YouTube.
8: Speak for yourself.
4: At Arizona Sports. If you want to see what shirt Jarrett Carlin wears every morning, you can check us out on YouTube. The leopard spots today.
7: I got a kick out. We got a note from a listener yesterday who listens normally to the podcast and said he's switching over to YouTube to get the entire show. And now that he's doing that, Jarrett needs to button up his shirt.
6: Sorry. Get used to the fur, baby.
4: Anyway, okay.
7: Oh, that was nasty.
8: You are gross.
4: Oh, man. Technical foul.
8: Yes.
4: Yes,
8: you and Dylan Brooks both.
6: Rescinded.
4: No. That one stands.
7: One game, that's a flagrant two.
4: That one stands, seriously. All right, first question today on social studies. It's a pretty quick one. What's been more disappointing so far for the Cardinals, the offense or the defense, and why?
8: More disappointing.
4: Mm-hmm.
8: That's a very interesting question.
4: It is.
8: Because the expectations for the defense were that they were going to be El Succo. And they haven't always been, but there are times when they are.
4: The points would indicate they haven't been good, but...
8: Yes, and the points would indicate that the Cardinal offense has been cooking at times, but I'm most disappointed in the offense.
7: I am too. Based exactly on what Bick said, the expectation.
4: It's also kind of like an optic thing where you kind of expected this Mike LaFleur offense to just pop off the screen, and I think it has done everything but that, right?
7: Well, I was expecting more explosion as opposed to efficiency.
4: Okay.
7: And this offense runs on efficiency and not explosion.
9: Yep.
7: I mean, not what I was expecting.
8: So does Carlin Bean Knight.
4: Anyway.
8: I get a technical foul on that one. Yes. That's on me.
4: We should implement that. Technical fouls on the show. What do you guys think is leading the vote, the offense or defense?
7: I would think offense. No?
4: 52% offense. Wow. 48% defense, so it's a pretty close vote.
7: Cardinals fans are equally disappointed in both sides of the ball.
4: Right, yeah, and a lot of listeners just commented yes in response to this. But Jones said, we all knew the defense was going to be bad. No surprises there. Anyone who isn't a fool knew Jacoby wasn't leading the team anywhere this season, so that's not surprising either. So it's hard to be disappointed when there was no expectation, which is fair. And then Tom said, I expected the defense to be terrible, give up a lot of points, but I expected much more consistency from the offense, producing points, scoring touchdowns. It's been very disappointing. All right, next question. I believe this was brought up, you know, the Diamondbacks are moving on from Steve Berthiaume, and this got a lot of responses. So who was your favorite broadcaster? What voice do you associate with your first, when you first started loving sports?
8: For me, the obvious answer would be Harry Caray with the Cubs. Okay. But there was somebody before that, because Harry Caray didn't come to the Cubs or he came to the White Sox before he went to the Cubs.
7: Yeah.
8: It was John Facenda from the NFL Films, and I'm not kidding you when I say this. My love of football was all propaganda. I bought into all those NFL films, all those songs, and then the slow motion footage where they turned football players into these gladiators, and the way they framed it, I gobbled up every bit of it. Propaganda led me to my love of the NFL.
4: It's propaganda works.
7: Yeah. By the way, how far ahead of its time was NFL Films?
4: Yeah. Oh.
7: Not
4: yes.
7: only that, but I remember the football. You remember Football Follies when they had Mel Blanc doing all the crazy voices?
8: Yeah.
7: Oh, it was so good.
8: Yeah.
7: That's a great answer.
8: But the NFL film stuff, it was all serious. Yes. It was all dramatic.
10: The Autumn Wind is a Pirate.
8: Yeah. Yeah.
7: For me, I first knew that I wanted to be a sports broadcaster when I was like 5 years old, living in New York, when I would mimic Phil Rizzuto, Bill White, and Frank Messer. I would have baseball card games that I would announce.
10: Wow.
7: I would create.
4: That's fantastic.
7: When I moved here.
10: Holy cow.
7: Al McCoy.
4: Yep.
7: Tom Dillon. And then even different kind of broadcasting. When sports talk became a thing. Lee Hacksaw Hamilton. Right here on KTAR.
4: Oh.
7: Yeah.
4: Jarrett, what about you?
7: I used to call his show as a 9-year-old. I'm sure he loved it.
4: No way. Really?
8: That's funny. Yeah.
10: My first favorite broadcaster was John Miller. Because I grew up Orioles fan, and we used to go to Maryland for the summers and stay with my dad. And in the car, we used to listen to Orioles and used to broadcast the Orioles games on the radio. So that voice I associate with summers when I was a kid.
4: There you go. Mine was television, and it was Stuart Scott, because I grew up in what I thought was the prime of like ESPN Sports Center.
8: Mm-hmm.
4: Like I'd wake up at 6, watch all the sports I missed, then the top 10. And Stuart Scott was the man. Him and Scott Van Pelt, the little chemistry they had that's what made me want to be a broadcaster.
7: Funny you say that. Maybe it's just me becoming a grumpy old man. I even have a hard time getting through Sports Center anymore.
4: Oh, now?
7: Like, most of the anchors bug the living heck out of me.
4: Then you're not alone. A lot of Al McCoy in the comments, as rightly so, right? So Al McCoy was the first and best, had the recording of him broadcasting our finals run back in 76 when I was 8. And then Tom Foss, he said, John Madden, Pat Summerall, the description they gave of the game was legendary. Rachel said...
7: John, there's Emmett Smith.
4: Rachel said, Bob Uecker. That man was a huge part of my childhood memories. And then this one's funny. This one's from another 30. He said, probably Kevin Harlan, but because of 2K, NBA 2K. He's the announcer in NBA 2K. Interesting. And then I want to read Paul's because he gives a good Al McCoy. He said, Al for sure. I almost feel like Al McCoy raised me in a way. Phoenix sports fans have few blessings, but Al is absolutely the ultimate one. He also mentions Tim Healy is another, even before he became the official voice of ASU. All right, last question. We talked this morning again about Jarrett Carlin. He has a great fear of planes, I guess. And also,
8: he's afraid of everything he said today.
4: Oh, yeah. Of everything.
7: Yes, of everything.
10: Pretty much.
4: And so,
10: but we were talking about LeBron taking the
4: helicopter. Oh, yes. And so it brought up, what is the scariest, craziest, most unique form of transportation you've ever taken?
10: So not like a bad plane experience, yeah. But like, have you ever taken any unique?
8: I understand the question, Jerry.
10: Okay.
8: Okay, so I was in Kauai and we signed up to go on a what we thought was a boat excursion, and we come down to the docks and it's a raft.
4: Oh, fun!
8: Military grade, high powered raft with a steel enforced hull. My wife and my youngest at the time, who was pretty young, my wife literally said, "Oh hell no!" And she turned around and walked off the dock. She wasn't getting on this thing.
4: She went to lunch.
8: Me and my two oldest children got on this thing, and that was a trip, roaring around the island in the Pacific in a raft. One point in time, the wind blew a Dodger's hat off one of the people in the raft, and she was about to reach her hand in, and the captain said, "Don't put your hand in the water." And I said, "Wait a minute, what is this area infested with sharks?" The captain might have been messing with me. He said, "Not sharks, a shark." And apparently, and he even had a name for this shark, which I forget, that he claimed was like the biggest thing that's ever lived, right?
4: Dodger hat, good riddance anyway.
8: Exactly. But it was not something I think I'd do again.
7: I don't have a great one. Not like that. I can't stand up to that story.
8: Yeah.
7: A raft?
4: No. Oh, that's brutal. DK Travis said the light rail, pretty self-explanatory if you've ever been on it. Robert said, when I worked for the sheriff's office here, I rode in on the helicopter one afternoon shift. No doors, nothing but a seatbelt. Wookie said he's been on a couple submarines.
8: Ooh.
4: And I can't imagine I would enjoy being underwater in an enclosed submarine. I just can't think that would be a good experience.
8: I would be a little claustrophobic, too.
7: You ever
8: too.
7: Been on the Finding Nemo ride at Disneyland?
4: No, I haven't. And then Fitz11, he put a picture to this. He said, dangling from a rope below a Black Hawk helicopter, and it's him holding on to a rope as the helicopter is going through.
7: You win.
4: I think that's the winner.
7: Yeah.
4: But there you guys go. We're at Bickley_Murata on X, Bickley and Murata on Instagram and Facebook. Go follow us over there. And you can watch us every morning and see what shirt Jarrett wears on YouTube at Arizona Sports.
7: Thank you, Sammy.
4: Yes.
7: Coming up next, we are nearly a full season into Jacoby Brissett starts. There's been 16 of them. What do we see from the Cardinals starting quarterback? We'll tell you next. Bickley and Murata Mornings. Arizona Sports, the local sports leader.
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11: This is like, whoa, like what just happened? You got run off the field by Baylor. And when you're talking about like losses over the Kenny Dillingham era, I tossed 2023 out. He was cleaning up an absolute mess. 2024, their three losses were by 8 to Texas Tech, by 10 to Cincinnati, and they should have beaten Texas in the playoff game. They lost some games last year, but it was by 4 on the road in Mississippi State. It was by 8 to Houston, who was good. They could have beat U of A if Jeff Sims didn't turn the ball over as much. The only one is the Utah game where they got smoked. But Utah has had their number. You didn't have Levitt. This was out of nowhere.
9: Wolf and Luke, middays 10 to 2 on Arizona Sports, the local sports leader.
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23: Hey, everybody, it's Burnsy. 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
24: Yeah, I think it's like I said earlier, it's no secret to just going out and going back to work, you know, and trying to find ways to get better. And obviously, you know, it's so much better we can play and we can get, you know, and it just always comes back down to the work.
7: Jacoby Brissett Sunday following the Cardinals' loss to the Giants, 36-24, a game in which Jacoby Brissett went 21 of 35 for 166 yards, was sacked twice, two touchdowns, three interceptions, threw three interceptions for the first time in his career. But they're talking about ways to get better. And look, we're 16 games into the Jacoby Brissett experience as the starting quarterback. Now, last year he was, quote-unquote, pressed into starting duty due to injury to Kyler Murray. He started the last 12 games. We've seen four this year. We've seen two Cardinals wins in that time frame. One last year against the Dallas Cowboys opening week, got the win against the Chargers. 2-14 as a starting quarterback. You said something yesterday, and it went back to the question, describe Jacoby Brissett in three or less words. And you said it quickly. And you said, what a loser.
8: Facetiously.
7: But it got me thinking. So I did a little deep dive because the career of Jacoby Brissett has been an interesting one. He's been on a bunch of teams. He's been a backup. He's been a starter. He has now made 69 career starts in the NFL. So I use that as the baseline of number of starts for a quarterback. And I started with the NFL merger, 1970. So in that time frame, Bick, there's been 145 starting quarterbacks that have started at least 69 games in the NFL. Of those 145, only three of them have a lower winning percentage than Jacoby Brissett does.
8: Mm-hmm.
7: Those guys are Josh McCown, David Carr, and Archie Manning.
8: Okay.
7: It doesn't all boil down to the quarterback. A lot of it is circumstance. Like, I look at Archie Manning, who's revered as a pretty good quarterback,
8: mm-hmm.
7: but he played for the Saints and the Oilers when they were terrible.
8: Yeah.
7: So circumstances around him. I think a lot of that applies to Jacoby Brissett, but I don't know how much more of Jacoby Brissett I want to see at this point.
8: Okay. Again, and I'm going to repeat what I say. I think that the people that have turned on Jacoby Brissett, I think it's terribly unfair to what I've seen from the player. And I'm going to recognize once again what I said about Sunday's game. There have been any number of games over the last season and a half, the starts in Arizona, where the Cardinals have either been tied or had a lead entering the fourth quarter, and he's not been able to deliver a victory. So
7: true.
8: The winning time is my only criticism of Jacoby Brissett. I look after week one, okay, solid performance in a victory. Week two, no bueno. Seahawks defense smothered the Cardinals.
7: Yes.
8: Week three, he was pretty good in winning time. He produced two touchdown drives in the fourth quarter, and unfortunately, they were countered both times by 49er touchdowns.
7: Very true.
8: So had the defense made a stop and the Cardinals won that game and beaten the unbeaten 49ers, nobody would be saying anything about Jacoby Brissett. And had they come up with a touchdown on any one of those four plays, nobody would be saying any of this about Jacoby Brissett. But I'm not ignorant. And I'm rooted to reality and truth. And the truth of the matter is he's not been good in winning time.
7: Yes.
8: I think the bigger question for me is, where is this offense going in terms of its evolution? And is Jacoby Brissett a good fit for this offense? Because it's a lot of get the ball out of your hands very quickly. And It's a lot of throw the balls behind the sticks. And that's not Jacoby Brissett's style.
7: No.
8: What's also happened with this offense, at least it certainly was the case last week, is we're back to Cliff Kingsbury era when it comes to giving up on third down. Last year when Jacoby took over, there was real risk taking on third down, and a lot of it paid off very, very handsomely. Here's the examples. Third and six against the Giants, 2 yard pass to Algier and a punt. Third and 10, 2 yard pass to McBride, a punt. Third and 18, 8 yard pass to Love and a punt. After recovering a Giants fumble, third and 12, a 2 yard pass to Algier. The last drive, third and goal, Trey McBride, it doesn't even cross the goal line before the ball is delivered. So my point is this. There's a lot of the careful stuff here. That I don't think plays to Jacoby Brissett's strength. So I think if this offense continues to fail, there's a real good reason to maybe give the ball to Gardner Minshew and see how he operates. Because Gardner Minshew is built for what we're seeing from Mike LaFleur's offense. Jacoby Brissett, if you read Doug Haller's piece on him, if you do any research on him, he's the kind of guy that is always going to do what the coach says. He's very respectful of the coaching staff, and whatever they want him to do, he's going to try to do it. But this isn't playing to his strength. Now, maybe this offensive line will not allow him to play to his strength.
7: Well,
8: because he doesn't have mobility. We know that.
7: Yeah.
8: He's got a lot of toughness. He's got no mobility.
7: He may have been the fastest quarterback on the field on Sunday.
8: Is true.
7: But it's interesting that you're asking yourself questions, and you're asking yourself the question, is he the right fit for the offense? And when I said, I don't know how much more of Jacoby Brissett I want to see, that was the result of myself asking questions, two different questions. And I asked myself two questions yesterday, and that is Jacoby Brissett, do you see a lot more wins on the Cardinals schedule this year with Jacoby Brissett on the field? The answer to that is no. Is Jacoby Brissett the quarterback of the future for the Cardinals? The answer to that is no. That's why I get there. I don't think it was a process of me turning on Jacoby Brissett. I think he is what he is.
8: And I wasn't criticizing you.
7: No. But I think he's an average NFL quarterback.
8: Mm-hmm.
7: But moving on, they got to figure some things out for the future, which they failed to do.
8: Most of his metrics, Vinny, Jacoby Brissett's current metrics, he's a top 13 quarterback in the NFL, except yards per completion, which he ranks about 30th. But he's like 12th, 13th in efficiency, percentage, all that kind of stuff. The numbers would paint a picture that he's a very competent quarterback.
7: Yeah, I mean.
8: But is this a fit for this offense?
7: True.
8: I don't know.
7: This year's numbers, too, I think are skewed by that very thing. Yards per attempt, yards per completion. There hasn't been anything downfield. that's going to boost your efficiency numbers.
8: Yeah. Well, and when I talk about this third and give up situations that we're seeing now, it just contrasted to one of the biggest plays of the game. Third and 20, they went deep and had a guy wide open. Now, you can criticize Garrett Williams for being way too caught in the middle of the field, or maybe it was Wydette Williams. That's right. He was caught in the middle of the field. But on the flip side of it, you got to compliment the Giants for going for it, for throwing a pass that's going to cover the yardage you need to get there.
7: That's the first step.
8: I don't like that about this offense.
7: No. And if you look up on the play finder on StatHead, if you have access to it, you can look up all their third down and longs, and they very rarely throw it or convert at distance. So some interesting stuff, though, on Jacoby Brissett. You can win tickets to see ASU take on Hawaii October 10th at Mountain America Stadium. 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
10: I'm Sammy Sabolka with what's trending now. The Arizona Cardinals will be without starting left tackle and former first-round pick Paris Johnson Jr. for the remainder of the season as he will head to the IR with a torn bicep. In other injury news, Jeremiah Love is dealing with another ankle sprain. Now, how extreme is it? 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Last night was our first look at the 2026-27 Phoenix Suns, and Dylan Brooks reminded us who he was with a technical foul in the first 5 minutes of the game, and the Suns fell to the Pistons 109-107, their next preseason game tomorrow in Chicago against the Bulls. 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First pitch will be at 6:30. 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
10: All right, today's Arizona Sports poll question. Kenny Dillingham has said ASU is sticking with Cutter Bowley versus Hawaii, but do you want to see a change? Your options are no, roll with Bowley, yes, put in Mikey Keene, or yes, put in Jake Fetty.
12: This is a tough one. I'll say roll with Bowley for now. I think the leash has got to be getting shorter.
10: Yeah, you'd probably think so.
12: But their problems are not solely quarterback based.
10: Yeah, roll with
8: Bowley. No, but yeah. I'm still a little shaken up by that interception he threw on that third and one. That was really bad.
10: It's a tough one. Still rolling with Bowley is 41%, 31% for Mikey Keene, 27% Jake Fetty. If you want to chime in, you can over on ArizonaSports.com.
13: 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Not a mustache.

0: A nudist colony?
1: And nobody gets in unless they take their clothes off.
0: All of them?
1: All of them. Right down to your mustache.
2: Oh. It is that time of week, my friends. 9:30 a.m. on a Tuesday. It is time to play America's fastest growing facial hair related quiz sensation, Mustache.
3: Not a mustache.
2: Where I'll be presenting an audio clue from a movie, a TV show, an interview, or a song. Bickley and Murata have to tell me whether the person that's talking or singing has a mustache or does not have a mustache. They get a bonus point if they correctly identify the person. First one, the 10 points wins. And today's topic, because we've talked all week so far about how the Cardinals were unable to close out the game, the problem they have in closing time, the problem the D-backs had in closing out the season. Also, all things having to do with closing.
3: All right.
2: Closing edition of Mustache, Not a Mustache. Dan, would you like to go first or second?
4: Yeah, I'll go first. Well, Jared,
2: go first. Then how about this particular clue?
5: In a funny

0: That is early Bob Seger when I believe there was a big mustache.
1: That is correct.
0: All right.
1: Bob Seger. Big old bushy goatee almost.
2: Bob Seger getting a lot of run on the show this week, and it's only Tuesday.
1: Well, it's we went from September to Seger October.
3: Just keep it moving.
1: I remembered it wasn't September
0: anymore. I was going to say keep it moving, Farron.
1: September, but it's not September.
2: You're still
1: anymore.
2: Trying to come up with a pun from that Dylan Brooks discussion.
1: Dylan got rooked. All right, Vince Marotta, your first one is right here.

0: time.
1: That is a one-hit wonder band, I believe. Semisonic. And I believe Not a Mustache.
2: That is correct. Yeah. And one-hit wonder, but a brilliant idea for a one-hit wonder, because how many bars play that, you know, as the last song of the night or something?
1: When that song was popular, I think it was played in every bar.
2: Yeah. So yeah. They live forever.
3: Yep.
1: Back when the bars were still only open till one here.
2: Oh, yeah. All right. Dan Bickley.
3: Yeah. Jerry Carlin.
4: A, B, C. A, always B, B, C, closing. Always be closing. Always be closing.
3: Ooh. I think I've seen this movie and I can't place the voice. Can I hear it real quick? Again?
4: A, B, C. A, always B, B, C, closing. Always be closing. Always be closing.
3: Yeah, I'm going to kick myself for not getting it. I don't know, but Not a Mustache.
2: Not a Mustache is correct. That was Alec Baldwin in Glengarry Glen Ross, the famous...
3: I knew the movie, I just didn't know the actor.
2: Yep, the famous scene he had there. All right, Vince Murata.
1: Yes.
2: Your clue is right here.
5: If you were to look up professional football's all-time bonehead plays, you might read about a Miami Dolphin kicker named Ray Finkel, who missed a 26-yard field goal in the closing seconds of Super Bowl 17.
1: In the closing seconds, yes. That is Jim Carrey from Ace Ventura, Not a Mustache.
2: That is correct. Okay, closing edition of Mustache, Not a Mustache. Dan Bickley, your next clue.

0: That's Billy Joel. Would that be at a zero of not a mustache, Jarrett?
1: That would be. That okay. is correct. Well, there was an era of music in sort of the mid-80s where maybe late 70s to the mid-80s, where Billy Joel and Bruce Springsteen made an entire business out of making songs about factories closing down.
2: Yeah, that's true.
1: All right. Vince Murata, your next clue.

0: That is Coldplay, Chris Martin. Mm-hmm. I'm going to say mustache.
1: Yes. In the video, he does have enough hair on his lip.
0: Enough.
2: Enough hair on his lip? Okay.
1: But what really is enough hair on your lip? That's really the question we usually ask each other.
0: It's in the eye of the beholder, really.
1: That's right.
2: Yeah, kind of is.
1: Well, how about the eye of this beholder right here, Dan Bickley? Closing edition.
3: Closing out this homestand and this three-game set here, I couldn't be more proud of the way the guys went out there and had a really good elite offensive approach. They were unpredictable. We had hits in all directions.
2: Okay, it's obviously Torrey Lovello, but this is where it's going to get funky because there's always a lot of stuff. And it doesn't look like a mustache, but there's hair above the lip. Well, and so it gets back to that question. How much hair is enough?
1: You're prescient. It's a good point.
2: I'm gonna guess mustache.
1: Yeah, I'll guess. Yeah, yes.
0: I don't think there's an incorrect answer on that.
1: I think his 5 o'clock shadow is way more than just I haven't shaved today. So I give you correct. Mustache, Torrey right. Lovello.
2: Okay.
1: All right. Vince Murata.
0: Taking a 7-6 lead, Bic.
4: Bill Cox is going to a funeral for Mr. Turner tomorrow and closing up shop early. Mm-hmm.
0: That is Billy Bob Thornton, not a mustache.
1: That is correct. From Sling Blade. All right, here we go.
0: I've never seen that movie.
1: I've never seen it either, but it was the movie that made him famous.
0: It was.
1: And he had that funny voice. All right, Dan Bickley.
2: Yes,
1: can you close out strong here?
2: Yes, Jared Carlin.

0: Yeah, rock. That, of course, is Linkin Park. That is Chester Bennington, the late, great Chester Bennington, and that is not a mustache.
1: That is correct. Probably the best of all the new metal era of the late 90s, early 2000s.
0: Yep.
1: Much better than like Kid Rock and Limp Bizkit and all that crap.
2: I would agree with what you said.
0: I agree.
2: The only one.
1: Maybe the only good one.
0: Yeah, yeah, I would agree with all that.
1: All right, for the win, Vinny, close it out.
3: The foulest stenches in the air. The funk of 40,000 years. And grisly goons from every tomb are closing to seal your doom.
2: That is Vincent Price, and I believe a mustache.
1: That is correct. One of the a special rap by Vince Price in the Thriller video.
2: Yes.
1: You were put on your closing shoes and closed it out, and have got a big win on today's edition of
4: Mustache. Not a mustache.
2: I've seen that video 1,000 times. Was he actually on camera in the video?
1: No, he is not. He's not. So just his voices, but...
2: But you can't prove he had a mustache.
1: No, but he had a mustache for very famously for almost all his entire life.
2: Very true. Another edition of Mustache, Not a Mustache in the books. Some final thoughts to close things out on this Tuesday next here on Arizona Sports.
5: Burns and Gambo, afternoons.
6: He's good enough that you were counting on him being your left tackle for the next, 5 to 7 years beyond this one, right? Like, every time I think about the future of the Arizona Cardinals, that future has Paris Johnson Jr. as the left tackle in it.
7: I'm starting to wonder if Monty's just jinxed or something with all these injuries. The amount of injuries that this team has suffered, no excuses for the losses. You're replacing your best offensive lineman. You're replacing one of the, probably the top 2 or 3 guys that are almost irreplaceable in this unit. You're not going to get anywhere near the same production.
5: Burns and Gambo, afternoons 2 till 6 on Arizona Sports, the local sports leader.
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0: Speaking about songs about closing, Jared. This had to be somewhere on your list.
1: Does he say the word closing?
0: Does he have to say the word?
1: He doesn't have to.
2: A literal lyric.
1: Yes.
2: Yeah.
1: I don't always do. Sometimes I look for the literal. This is such a good song.
0: Yeah, it's the lyrics are exquisite. It's fantastic.
2: Yeah, I've called it the best breakup song of all time.
1: I actually like the newer song that they sampled the music, the Anxiety song. I like that also.
2: Really?
1: Yeah.
2: That song makes me want to cut my ears off my head.
3: That's a good Mock My World. Best breakup songs, Mock My World idea tomorrow. Have we ever done that?
0: Who is the actor in Rhett Reese's film who did the female vocal with Mark Wahlberg?
2: That was,
1: Paul Walter Hauser.
2: Yeah. He was hilarious,
0: He nailed it.
2: Yeah.
0: And that's not an easy vocal performance.
2: This was the true one-hit wonder, too.
1: Rhett said he thought that was the scene that was going to make that movie live forever. It is a great scene.
0: Yeah.
2: I mean, everything's forever now, right?
0: Yep. Yeah. All right, before we move on, I'm just going to, because I know you've got some things you probably want to cover, but I want to say this really quick. I just saw this. I think this is one of the funniest things I've ever heard.
1: Something perhaps for Off the Grid?
0: Well, I'm going to do it now so he can do his Off the Grid. Can I just say it?
1: Go.
0: Okay. Arkansas booster John Tyson was asked why he can't do for the Razorbacks what Texas Tech booster Cody Campbell has done for the Raiders. His response, quote, "Well, he's got oil, I've got chickens."
3: So true.
0: Isn't that great?
3: I saw that this morning.
0: Isn't that great?
3: So good.
0: All right.
1: Put them together, you can make a nice crispy sandwich.
2: There you go. Go TA, somebody that I used to know, today's song of the day.
4: Bickley and Murata, going off the grid.
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2: Okay, I was not here last Friday. I left town like right after the show on Thursday. So that's when the Portland Trailblazers Braden Bell situation popped up.
0: Mm-hmm.
2: And so I didn't get a chance to comment on it. I asked you if you talked about it. It's a weird situation. How I feel about it, should every thought be a tweet? No. When you're 14, 15 years old, should that prevent you from getting a job professionally? I think positively no.
0: No.
2: I think the Portland Trailblazers absolutely dropped the ball in their job search. I think in their background check.
0: Yep.
2: I think if it popped up, it should have been addressed with the candidate in private.
0: Mm.
2: The fact that this news outlet in Portland dug it up and reported it to it just made me feel gross all the way around. There's an update on it, by the way.
0: Mm-hmm.
2: Braden Bell shared an apology for his language on Twitter when he was 14 and 15. And apparently his legal counsel sent a message to the Trailblazers. Should the worst words a 15-year-old ever wrote decide the rest of his life? That is a question now before the Portland Trailblazers. A statement from Bell's counsel, Arnie Hertz, wrote, "Braden is not asking anyone to excuse what he wrote, blah, blah, blah. But it sounds like the Blazers are holding their position and they wish nothing but the best for Braden."
0: Yeah. It is unfortunate. I think the one thing that Herm Edwards said that really resonates.
2: Don't hit send.
0: Don't hit send.
2: Yeah. I was having a discussion in a group chat over the weekend where there was differing opinions, because I was of the belief that, no, it shouldn't prevent him from getting a job. Somebody in the group chat, one of my friends, said, no, you got to stop putting every thought you have on Twitter. That's what group chats are for. If you think it's funny, send it to your friends that you trust, that you know it's not going to come back and bite you.
0: Yeah, that's a good point.
1: Well, but it's the 14, and it's him being 14 years old that it's a tough one. That was an old school cancellation.
2: That was an old school cancellation. But I wonder also, the reaction to what went down was so one-sided that I wonder if this affects cancel culture moving forward in any way, shape, or form.
1: I mean, I think that type of cancel culture had pretty much disappeared. That was like the,
3: like the going back
1: 2019, 2020. Yeah. Like that pretty much sort of like people push back on that specific type of cancel culture that you don't really see it as much. That's what I was saying was an old school cancellation.
2: Well, let me
1: people are also on a side because they hate the Portland owner.
2: Yeah. Well, yeah. Let me say that. Exactly. Let me be the silver lining guy. He doesn't have to work for Tom Dundon now.
0: Maybe they did him a favor.
1: How much you want to bet they just decide to like simulcast the TV and radio broadcasts so they don't even have to pay any person?
0: They don't have to pay extra salaries? Yeah. That would be something.
2: Well, maybe they'll have an auction and just raffle off the position to the highest bidder. And they could... there's other broadcasting news, too. Apparently... Jason Kidd is in advanced discussions with ESPN to take their spot that was vacated by Michael Malone when he took the job at North Carolina.
0: Wow.
2: I will say this. I think Jason Kidd is a brilliant basketball mind.
0: Mm-hmm.
2: The way that he saw the game obviously was revolutionary. One of the top true point guards of all time, in my opinion.
0: Yep.
2: I've never been... intrigued by anything Jason Kidd had to say with a microphone in front of his face.
0: Right. I think you're right. He doesn't strike you as a real notable communicator.
2: Yeah.
1: It's kind of low energy. Yeah,
3: it'd be interesting.
2: He's a low energy speaker, there's no doubt.
3: Yeah. I wonder if ESPN could like get... Because I think there is a personality there with Jason Kidd. I think he has some funny stuff to say. If they could get it out of him, I think he could be good. But
1: did you guys think Mike Tomlin would be this good?
3: Oh, he's fantastic.
0: I actually did. Tomlin is full of just really inspirational sentences that he, you know what I mean? He's got little sound bites in him.
1: He seems so serious as a coach, though. I didn't think he would have like this personality to add to like the analysis.
0: Yeah.
2: Yeah, he's been... He's been pretty good. To the point now where I know a lot... This is the point of the season where already bad teams are like, we got to get Tomlin next year. I know the Jets fan base is clamoring for Tomlin. The Lions fan base might be clamoring for Tomlin.
1: They said that about Cowher for 20 years and he never came out.
2: Washington Commanders fans are clamoring for Tomlin. He's that good and comfortable that I don't think he's going back to coaching necessarily. That's going to do it for us on this Tuesday. Thanks to Tim Healy, Adam Archuleta, and you. We're back tomorrow morning. Wolf and Luke are up next.
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13: I'm Sammy Sobolka with what's trending now. Not only did the Cardinals lose on the field Sunday to the Giants, they've now lost their starting left tackle, Paris Johnson Jr., for the season. Johnson will head to the IR with a torn bicep. Also, running back Jeremiah Love is dealing with a different ankle sprain

0: than the one from the preseason. Here was head coach Mike LaFleur with more.
1: It's nothing too extreme. It's really just a managing process. You know, I would say Monday through Saturday, and then getting to Sunday. Just kind of felt it a little bit yesterday, and that's why I think you saw kind of more of a 50-50 split.
0: The Phoenix Suns were in some preseason action last night, and it took less than 5 minutes for Dylan Brooks to remind Suns fans exactly who he was with a technical foul after a little scuffle with John Collins. The Suns would end up dropping the game 109-107 from Detroit. And tonight, you can catch some playoff baseball, Padres Brewers, right here on Arizona Sports 98.7. 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
4: Oh, Luke, Wolf, and my brothers! Are you kidding me? This does not suck buttermilk, right?
3: Ron Wolfley.
5: Hey, I was a wedge blister. How are you?
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7: Live from the Casino Arizona and Talking Stick Resort Studios on this Tuesday morning. It's the Wolf and Luke Show. Wolf, what is up?
5: What's going on, Luke? How you doing?
7: Doing all right. How you doing over there?
5: Yeah, I'm having a hard go of it, man. Some of the news over the last 24, 48 hours, it really sucks buttermilk. Ron Wolfley reporting.
7: I guess we can just start there. We're going to get into the Suns in a little bit. John Bloom's going to join us. That'll be a fun topic. The Phoenix Suns back at it last night. Starting preseason, didn't take Dylan Brooks long to be Dylan Brooks. So that was, I appreciate the consistency there and the reliability of Dylan Brooks. Just good to see some Suns basketball again. But let's start with the Cardinals, because this is kind of what you're alluding to. Now Paris Johnson Jr., done for the year.
5: And so it begins, right, Luke? So it begins. This happened last year. It really did. It happened especially in the first half of last year. And I would say the defensive side of the ball was absolutely decimated. But right now, you've lost Will Johnson already, a guy that I thought was going to be your shutdown corner. Now, all of a sudden, here's Paris Johnson Jr., your left tackle, shut down for the year.
7: Yeah, I was telling you before the show started, why does it feel like this happens so much?
5: I don't know.
7: Lately, I don't feel like it's always been this way, but last year, like, I don't want to fall into the same mode we were in last year, where they were not a playoff team last year.
5: No.
7: But I don't even know what they were last year, because so many of them were hurt by the end of the year. And when it feels like when the Cardinals players get hurt, they're just out for the year. You know what I mean? They're not out for 2 weeks. Oh, you lost your best corner, but a guy who's still developing. So even if you don't make the playoffs this year, Will Johnson getting to play this year is important for your future. Ah, he's probably done for the year. Okay, Paris Johnson Jr. is your best offensive lineman, but it's not like he's a finished product yet.
5: Yeah.
7: Again, even if you don't make the playoffs, it helps to have him playing big picture. Nah, he's just done for the year, too.
5: Yeah, he's your best offensive lineman. No doubt about it. I know it. At some point, it feels like, okay, next man up. Every player in that locker room for the Arizona Cardinals knows that it is a next man up league. That's what it is. And it is the responsibility. Okay, this is what happens. Injuries happen in the game of football. Next guy, step up and go do it. Yet at the same time, when you start losing these key people, everybody knows inside the locker room, wow, this is not good news. Okay, now, what are you going to do about it? You're going to lay down and this is so bad. No, you're not going to sit there and do it. You're not going to suck your thumb. You're going to go out and you're going to ball out and do everything you can to win the next game, period. But when the injuries start piling up, it does have an effect on everybody inside that locker room.
7: I'm not even, yes, what it does right now is brutal. I'm more looking like big picture, though. You can't have 2 years in a row like this where key guys that you are trying to build around, like Tip Ryman's still out from last year.
5: I know.
7: You have these guys that are supposed to be building blocks. Now, whether you believe they drafted right or not the last few years, you have key guys that are supposed to be building blocks that, if nothing else, are supposed to be getting better with reps these years. even if you don't make the postseason. Again, there's still value to that big picture. But if these guys aren't playing, they're not getting better.
5: Yes.
7: So it's like, I'm more looking at the, like, how much does this impact you next year? I'm trying to be optimistic that you're going to find your right quarterback in the draft next year, or it's Carson Beck or whatever. But even Carson Beck hasn't been able to get reps because he got hurt in the first preseason game.
5: What's your point? Listen, the Arizona Cardinals just lost their best offensive lineman to a biceps rupture, of course. He's a good run blocker, and he protects the blind side of all of your quarterbacks as well. Do you think that's going to have a negative impact on your quarterback? I think there's a real possibility it's eventually going to have a negative impact on whatever quarterback you run out there when your blind side is not covered by the guy that is your best offensive lineman.
7: Yeah, that seems like that would make a lot of sense. I mean, we can get into this. How much does it impact the development of a guy like Jeremiah Love, who, by the way, is also hurt, but he's not hurt like Paris Johnson Jr. is. But I mean, how much does it impact the development of a guy like Carson Beck whenever you finally put him in there?
5: Carson Beck.
7: Hey, we got Carson Beck in there. Oh, he's going to get hit from his blind side every other play.
5: You know, I really don't think it will impact the run game as much as the passing game based learnings. But this will hurt the productivity of all your skill position players. There's no doubt about that, especially the rookies, especially the young guys. It will hurt the productivity. It'll hurt the productivity of Jeremiah Love. There's no doubt about that, because now you're taking your best offensive lineman out of the equation. And again, I think it's not really going to impact the run game as much. And the reason why I say that, brothers, is because most offensive linemen that make it to the NFL level, they're pretty good run blockers. What separates one offensive lineman from other offensive linemen at the NFL level is their pass protection and their ability to pass protect, which, once again, if you can't pass protect in the NFL as an offensive lineman, you're not going to be playing.
7: No.
5: You might be a backup, but you're not going to be started.
7: But it looks like you're going to be throwing Jaden Williams in, and this is not a knock on Jaden Williams, but he was a seventh-round pick a couple months ago.
5: Yeah.
7: It's not even like he's had time to be in the league and kind of learn the ins and outs. All of a sudden, he's your starting left tackle. Like, that's, I don't care who it is. That's a tough ask. Any rookie, really, unless you took him in, like, you know, the first round or whatever. But he was the 217th pick in this past draft.
5: Yes.
7: And now he's basically going to have to step in there and be your starting left tackle. And I mean, I agree with you. I think most people do. Paris Johnson Jr., look, is he all NFL at left tackle? No, but he's their best offensive lineman. And I don't think it's crazy to think that he was still getting better. Here's Mike LaFleur yesterday talking about the Paris Johnson Jr. injury.
6: Paris tore his bicep, so he'll be out for the year.
7: All right, thanks, Mike. Thanks for stepping in and ruining everybody's day. Goodness.
5: What else? You know, honestly, what else can you say? Just state the facts and get out.
7: Yeah, he was asked if this impacted the offensive line depth. What it does now going forward?
6: It's not just the guys catching the ball. I mean, it's all 11, and then the variables of the defense you're going against. Do they have great edge guys? Do they have great interiors? Do they have, you know, a corner that plays field? But all those kind of things. So there's a lot of factors that go into it. Each week can be a little bit different in terms of who you're trying to quote unquote protect a little bit more, and who's going to have a little bit more of a stressful down. You know, and you try to move that stress around a little bit so that it's not, you know, just 60 plus plays of stress for those said players. So, yeah, I mean, there's a lot of factors.
5: Yeah, a lot of factors, and there's no doubt about it. It's going to impact the productivity of the skill position players for the Arizona Cardinals going forward, because you're not going to go out and find anybody out there on the market. You're not going to be able to acquire anybody on the market, I don't think, of course, that is going to be of the caliber of Paris Johnson Jr. Just not going to find
7: it. Look at the players that you've lost for a significant amount of time in the last 2 weeks. Just look at the positions they play. There's not an all-pro left tackle hanging out. That's maybe the most coveted position in the NFL outside of quarterback. And then starting corner would probably be third on the list.
5: Be right there, man.
7: So it's just, again, I don't want it to sound like, oh, the Cardinals are going to miss the playoffs because they have all these injuries.
5: Right,
7: I'm not
5: exactly
7: saying that. It's just like this. I go back to what you said before the season, Wolf. This year is about player development. Like, you'd love to make the playoffs, but if you don't, the value to this season is player development. And for me, it's like getting answers on some of these guys. And I mean, it's not like you were deciding if you were going to keep Paris Johnson Jr. or not, but not having your starting left tackle throws off what everybody else can do. I'd just like to see the Cardinals play football at relatively full strength. And if they win, they win. And if they lose, they lose. But at least you have answers going forward.
5: Yeah, and here's the thing that absolutely blows my mind. You're telling me you did it on the last play of the game?
7: Second to last, right?
5: Second to last. Yeah, that's right. Yes, because Jaden Williams did come out. But still, you're telling me second to last play of the game? This is what... Oh, my goodness. That was the part that just freaked me out. This is so... The news is so bad on this, Mason Ornins. It really is. Again, it's a situation where you have to worry about... Now you're going to have to... If you're going to ever make that move to Carson Beck, you're going to have to do so many things to go ahead and try to help your left tackle. You're going to have to do so many things to try to help him. And now all of a sudden, that's going to impact the development of your young quarterback if that point ever happens, which we all think it's going to happen. But right now, you've got to worry about, formation and personnel groups, of course, and whether or not we're going to have a chipper over there. How much help are we going to give that left tackle? It just dominates a game plan when you don't have your starting left tackle. It dominates.
7: You've got 13 games now to figure out what Carson Beck is before next year's draft. And he's not starting, obviously, this upcoming Sunday. They've been pretty clear about that. I don't think you should be running him out there yet anyway. But so now you've got at most 12 games, right? And you don't have a left tackle when he plays.
5: Yeah, you know me, though. I want to see double digits, man. I do. I want to see Carson Beck get an opportunity to go out and go through the ups and downs of a season. I want to see how he responds. I want to see that, especially right now at 1-3.
7: A new keyword every day for 11 days. Miss a day, miss an entry. The 11 days of Larry starts next week. So download the Arizona Sports app and turn on your notifications when we come back. Who and what stood out in the Suns preseason opener? There were fireworks, 4 minutes and 37 seconds in. That's next. It's Wolf and Luke on Arizona Sports, the local sports leader.
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7: Well, Suns basketball is back, and I would say not a second too soon.
5: Yeah, baby!
7: I know it's the preseason, I get it, but how great was it to just have the Suns playing basketball last night? With how brutal it's been around here lately, the Diamondbacks just barely missing the playoffs again, ASU not looking like ASU on Saturday, and the Cardinals dropping to 1-3 and losing players for the year, it seems like, each week. Time for some basketball mixed in.
5: Yeah, you know, once again, what was the biggest thing that we enjoyed about the Phoenix Suns last season, based in Orleans, was the improvement of the team, of course, and the institution of culture and what that culture looked like and what it was going to be all about and how it demanded from the Phoenix Suns players that they went out and they gave effort and they brought intensity to the floor. This was joy. To watch the first preseason game of the Phoenix Suns. And they went out there in the first quarter and the second quarter. That first half was joy. Was it not, Goody? It was joy to watch his team play, man.
7: I feel like I understand he's probably not the fan favorite because you still have Devin Booker on the team and Dylan Brooks is a lot of people's favorite. And like, you know, there's the local factor with Koa and Osu Iguodala, but Jordan Goodwin, he's got to have some sort of
5: just
7: like,
5: laugh
7: I don't
5: out
7: know,
5: loud.
7: Man, like you just watch him play and you're like, this is the way every professional athlete should play every sport that they play. Meanwhile, Dylan Brooks got a technical foul 4 minutes and 37 seconds into the game.
19: Was it Colt Bears?
5: Okay. Yeah, we'll get to that. I just want to, once again, to see Goody get rewarded like he was in the offseason, of course, based on Arnians, and then to see him out there. He was my sun dog, by the way. Okay. My sun dog. That's what I'm calling it. All right.
7: Sun dog.
5: Yeah, exactly. He was a dog. Goody. In the game for 90 seconds, Basin Orleans. He was in the game for 90 seconds. He had 2 steals and 2 offensive boards. I mean, 90 seconds in the game, bam, two steals already and two offensive boards. In the first six minutes in a preseason game, in the first 6 minutes he was on the floor, he had 4 points, he had 5 rebounds, 3 of them were offensive rebounds, and 2 steals and a +9. He was a +9 on the floor. To watch Goody go out and just compete the way that he does, because he only knows one speed. He sees the lines. He sees the floor. And that means it's go time. I don't care if it's a preseason game. 6 minutes out on the floor. And those were the numbers he put up.
7: It's like a car that only has one speed. Like, you start the car and it just is going 70.
5: But like, that's the way it should be.
7: Slower, fast, it just goes. That's what I'm saying. Jordan Goodwin is like, I feel like he's like every Suns fan's like second favorite player. Man. You know what I mean? But it's like every Suns fan. How can you not appreciate the way this guy plays basketball? And you're right. It was great to just see it. He just picked up right where he left off last year. Here's Jordan Ott after the game yesterday talking about getting this team together, this version of this team together out there against an opponent for the first time.
19: Yeah, all of it. I think the whole second half, you know, two things can be true. First half, and that was the defensive intensity that we want to bring every night. I thought Dylan was fantastic on the ball. Jalen was great defensively. Just our overall intent defensively was at a high level in the first half, and then the second half can also be true. Their defensive intensity, how they play, it's very similar to how we want to play. The turnovers, you know, they forced us into turnovers. It wasn't like we weren't trying. It was just their pressure really bothered us, and that's great reps. You know, not every team plays with this type of defensive intent, but they do it up and down their roster, and that's how we want to be.
5: So I'm looking at the show sheet right now. What was the most impressive thing you saw, Luke? What was the most impressive thing you saw the Phoenix Suns do?
7: The most impressive thing?
5: Yeah, what did you see in preseason?
7: Probably what Ott just talked about right there, to already have that. Like, they looked like the Suns from last year. They looked like what we liked about the Suns last year right out of the gate. First preseason game, and what, it like 17 guys played in the game, but it was just like, for the Suns, I mean, but it was just that sort of like, You could watch that game. You could flip it on yesterday and be like, oh, the Suns have already played a few games this year. Like, 'cause they look like they're kind of not in midseason form, like with the shot quality and all that, but just their identity looks like it's just picking right up right where it left off, which, to be fair, is what a lot of them talked about. And what Devin Booker talked about when we were out there at Media Day, and we asked him, like, dude, how much does it just help you to have the same coach 2 consecutive years? 'Cause it never happens. And he talked about how it helps the whole team pick up where they left off, building from last year instead of starting over again.
5: Yes, for me, based on earnings, the most impressive thing was the intensity level and the effort level. It was absolutely off the hook. For once again, for a preseason game, you got the first preseason game. You know, when the starters were playing for the Suns culture was on display for everybody to see, Luke. It was right there. And the Pistons... By the way, do the Pistons have a pretty strong culture? Do they? JB Bickerstaff, do they have a pretty good culture?
7: It served them pretty well.
5: Oh, my goodness, they do. And to see the Suns go out with the energy and the effort and intensity level they did in preseason, I was standing up in the compound laughing. What a joy it was to actually watch his team go out and, for the love of the game, compete. Like, it actually meant something.
7: Well, the reality is you're in a conference with Oklahoma City and Victor Wembanyama, right? Okay, that's the... But we don't know what this Suns team could look like being able to actually build something for a couple years in a row now. And the other reality is the Knicks won the championship last year. They're not Oklahoma City or San Antonio. So I'm not saying the Suns are going to win the championship this year, but I think a lot more is possible with this team than I did a year ago at this time. Do you agree with that? I mean, I think
5: there's no doubt about it. And one of the big reasons why it was so evident was Miles Bridges. Now, once again, it's one game. I understand that. Who was your favorite guy to watch? That's what I wrote down. Who was your favorite guy to watch?
7: It's going to sound like the obvious answer, but Koa Peach, just because I haven't seen him in an NBA environment yet.
5: For me, it was Miles Bridges. What an absolute freak show. He made an immediate impact in the game. 30 seconds into the game, he came up with a steal on one end and then slammed it on the other end. It was a one-hand offensive rebound, of course. Putback slam. That was just awesome to watch. And then Miles Bridges drained a three after that. Like, you know, we're talking 2 minutes into the game. The impact that he made immediately. It's preseason game number one, and I'm overreacting. And you know what? That's fine. We're allowed to overreact on this, are we not? I'm not saying this is going to be the case, but then he got an assist on the break. Did you see him with the feed to Jalen Green? And then the lob later to Jalen Green? This guy did everything for the Phoenix Suns. I mean, it was incredible to see this once again.
7: I didn't want to interrupt. I have a cut here on Miles Bridges, but you sound fired up. And this is the first time we've gotten to be happy about something all week, so I don't want to cut it off.
5: It was unbelievable, man. And to see Jalen Green once again actually explode and look explosive out on the floor.
7: It was just great to see Jalen Green and Dylan Brooks and Devin Booker on the floor together. We didn't get to see that enough last year.
5: I mean, everything I just said in regard to Miles Bridges happened in the first 3 minutes and 30 seconds he was out on the floor. Can you imagine that? It was so obvious. What a freak show.
7: Here's Jordan Ott on Bridges.
20: That's who he is. We'll continue to highlight his strengths. I thought fitting his very first basket, I believe, was on the glass. We're asking him to do that. Defensively, he's going to guard them all. He's going to guard everyone out there. He's really good in transition. As we transition to offense, his ability to get it and go really allows us to play in a ton of space without even having to get to the next advantage. He has the advantage every time he touches it on the defensive glass. So, again, I think the way we played early by passing the ball ahead, knowing that we have multiple threats out there all the time, was on display, and that's stuff we've talked about. So good job translating it into the game.
5: Oh, my goodness. Miles Bridges, man, he had 8 points in the first half, 5 rebounds, 4 assists. I mean, this guy, that's a pretty good debut.
7: We come back, alluded to this earlier in the show, but Jeremiah Love has a new injury, and we'll get into that and how concerning it might be going forward. That's next. It's Wolf and Luke on Arizona Sports, the local sports leader.
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24: I'm Jesse Morrison, and here's what's trending now. The Phoenix Suns lost their preseason opener 109-107 to the Detroit Pistons yesterday. Devin Booker had 13 points to lead the Suns, while Jalen Green and Dylan Brooks chipped in 11 apiece. Brooks also had an early technical foul. For more on the preseason opener, head on over to arizonasports.com. The Arizona Cardinals will be without left tackle Paris Johnson Jr. for the rest of the season with a torn biceps injury. Here's head coach Mike LaFleur on with Burns and Gambo yesterday discussing Johnson's injury.
25: It sucks for Paris. It sucks for the Arizona Cardinals, obviously. I thought he was just getting better and better each and every week.
24: 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The Brewers are looking to sweep the Padres and advance to the National League Championship Series. 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

0: Hey, everybody, it's Burnsy. How will the Cardinals' O-line hold up now that their anchor at left tackle is out for the season? We'll talk about it on today's Burns and Gambo show, 2 to 6 on the Arizona Sports YouTube channel, the Arizona Sports app, and 98.7 FM.
1: All right, it felt good to talk about the Suns, didn't it? We're going to get back into that in a little bit. John Bloom's going to join us later on in the show as well. Let's get back to the Cardinals, though, Wolf. And we played the audio of Jeremiah Love from post-game Sunday yesterday. Mike LaFleur was on with Burns and Gambo yesterday. He talked about an ankle issue for Jeremiah Love, although it's not the ankle issue we all already knew he had.
0: The ankle issue that he might be dealing with now is a different one than the one he was dealing with August. Am I getting correct information on that, Mike?
2: Yeah, that is correct.
0: Did that happen during the game against the Giants, and that's why you guys were being cautious with him the rest of the game?
2: Yeah, it's just it's been kind of lingering a little bit. Nothing like too extreme, to be honest with you. I just had a good conversation with him about an hour ago about this, you know, and it's nothing too extreme. It's really just a managing process, you know, I would say Monday through Saturday, and then getting to Sunday. Just kind of felt it a little bit yesterday, and that's why I think you saw kind of more of a 50-50 split.
3: Well, this definitely is not good news. you know, once again, if you're telling me that Jeremiah Love sprained his ankle, and it looked like it to me, it looked bad. Like I told you yesterday.
1: Yeah, he did.
3: I thought he blew his Achilles when he was hopping around on one foot and went down to the ground. I thought he blew his Achilles out. Thankfully, it was only...
1: Well, the good news is he didn't do that.
3: He did not do that. It was only his ankle. But once again, is this a positive thing that has happened to the Arizona? No, it is not. It continues this negative trend.
1: Yeah. Again, I'll go back to what I said in the first segment. If they go out there and just get beat each week, so be it. It gives you some answers. If it's a bunch of second, third, and fourth stringers like it was last year, kind of leaves you in the unknown, right? So it doesn't sound like Jeremiah Love's going to like miss the game against Detroit. But this is the one guy, especially when I heard Mike LaFleur say that yesterday, like this is the one guy above all others that you want him to come out of this season fully healthy. You know what I mean? Like he's going to be banged up. Everybody's banged up. It's the NFL. He's pretty banged up already, and yeah. This is only four games of his NFL career. I fully believe he's somebody that'll just keep playing through it. That's just kind of the impression I even had of him back at Notre Dame. But you want him, you don't want to run him into the ground his rookie year, and they're not doing it.
3: No.
1: Like, so I give them credit for that, because this is your key to a better life after this season. One of the keys. I mean, Trey McBride's obviously one, but like Jeremiah Love is somebody who could be special.
3: Yeah. You know, one of the biggest adjustments that a running back is going to face, Basonians, in the National Football League is how quickly defenders get to the running back, how quickly defenders get to the ball. It's truly amazing. It's one of the reasons why you see so many guys that will come in as well, make a tackle and try to punch the ball out. They're doing it. Or if they see one guy actually contacting him, the second guy coming up, running to the ball, will also come and try to punch it out, you know, all the time. It's amazing how many guys get to the ball in the National Football League. It's because of their speed and their athleticism, of course. And a lot of it is because of their desire to make a lot of money. And if you don't run to the ball in the NFL, guess what? You're not going to be in the NFL for a long time. Now, unless you're a guy that lines up and gets 15 sacks every year, that changes the equation, okay? But still, I guess what I'm saying is most running backs don't know how to protect the ball. They also have to know, Basonians, how to protect themselves, because there are so many helmets and so many hats that get to a running back, and suddenly a guy is trying to break tackles. And that's why a lot of running backs in the NFL get hurt as well.
1: Yeah, here's more from Mike LaFleur. He was asked by Burns and Gambo, do you regret not having Jeremiah Love on the field for that final sequence, the first and goal from the four-yard line?
2: I got so much confidence in TA in those situations, particularly inside the five-yard line. I'd love to have all those guys out there, but in that moment, we didn't. I'm not going to sit here and say I regret it, because that'd make it feel like I don't have confidence in Tyler Allgeier, and I do, and so does you know, all his teammates. So You know, that's where I'd stand on that.
1: You know my stance on this. I mean, I wanted them to run the ball once. Doesn't mean they would have won. But I said this yesterday. If Jeremiah Love was hurt, because in the moment I thought Jeremiah Love must be hurt. You're first and goal from the four, and he's not out there. He must be hurt. I still wanted him to run the ball with Tyler Algier. Like he can, Algier can get you 4 yards, you know, but
3: especially in between the tackles.
1: Yeah.
3: Pretty good.
1: Again, that all goes out the window if you don't have a timeout, but they had one timeout. But regardless, this is, you know, this should be the strength of your team. They're your running backs when you have Tyler Algier and Jeremiah Love. And I would assume at some point, hopefully, James Conner back in the fold. You know, who knows on that, what the timeline looks like for that. But you just, it makes a little more sense, I guess, that Love wasn't out there at the end if he's banged up like this. But at the same time, that's why you have him. You know, if he can go out there and run one play and win you the game, and then maybe he doesn't have to play as much in the first quarter against Detroit or something. I don't know.
3: Yeah, I think him, maybe there's a possibility. They were also worried about how much time that one run would take off the clock. Because, once again, it could be 4, maybe even 5 seconds, depending on
1: where. Well, yeah, you're committing the timeout there no matter what.
3: Yeah, right. You've got the timeout. But I guess what I'm saying is I think they were worried about the number of plays they were going to be able to run without.
1: Yeah.
3: You know, because, again, if you took 3, 4 seconds even off the clock right there, now all of a sudden you might not have enough time to actually run the other plays.
1: That's fair. I mean, teams run in that situation, but I get what you're saying, because if, especially,
3: well, once again, if you're going to run, you're doing it to try to score.
1: Yeah.
3: Catch them off guard, you know, by surprise, and then try to score.
1: It would have helped if there weren't 7 Arvell Reeses out there on the field, too. Like, yeah. It felt like that guy was getting cloned throughout the game. One more from Mike LaFleur. This is addressing the media yesterday, and again, this is just kind of talking about the difference now in the ankle injury.
4: Yeah, it's a different one. And he's been dealing with it for, you know, a little bit, but it's just a management type thing, and it's like, tweaks it and then he feels fine, you know, so we're just trying to manage that. He's doing a good job with it too.
1: He's running out of ankles to have injured, right? He's coming back from a high ankle sprain. Now you're telling me he has an ankle injury on the other ankle. It's kind of remarkable that he's running as well as he is, if you think about it. But again, now this is something you have to monitor going forward, and they are, but this is now something we all have to watch. All right, we come back. How is Kenny Dillingham planning on fixing ASU's football issues? We do have a development at practice today, so we'll get to that next. It's Wolf and Luke on Arizona Sports, the local sports leader.
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6: 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Brissett rolling to the right. Looking short. Wilson has to get to the 5, to the front right pylon, diving for a touchdown, Cardinals.
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1: Luke Lipinski back to tell you about the 2026 Jeep Cherokee Turbo Hybrid 4x4. 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
0: It's Gambo. 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
1: That's never a good conversation to have in your city. Which team needs to change a quarterback? I don't know that we're quite there yet with ASU, but they can't ever play the way they played on Saturday again.
3: Yeah, especially when you're talking about you're just into October.
1: Yeah.
3: That's not a good sign, maybe.
1: Kenny Dillingham spoke yesterday. I want to play a couple cuts from post-game Saturday first, though, before we play anything from yesterday, just because it kind of sets it up. So here was Kenny right in the moments after the loss.
18: So that one... sucks. I mean, I got to do a better job getting this team ready to play. We haven't played to our maximum ability yet, and that it begins and ends with me. So I'm not doing a very good job this year. I got to figure out the right recipe for this team. I haven't figured it out yet, and I got to figure it out. I got to focus on our football team and the recipe behind it, because we're not playing up to our caliber. And you know, I'm a fan here just as much as I am a coach, and I'm as frustrated as a Sun Devil, I hope more than anybody, because I'm also responsible for it. So I will say, like, that was an unacceptable performance from our football team, an unacceptable performance by me, and it's very disappointing.
3: I'll tell you what isn't disappointing to me, at least, is the accountability from Kenny Dillingham right there. How many times, based on needs, did you hear him say I? How many times did you hear him say me? How many times did he take responsibility for this loss and not having his team ready to play? Now, I will say this. Get ready, guys. Buckle up. Put the mouth guard in. Get ready, because he will have you ready to play in this next game. He definitely will have you ready.
1: Yeah, that's a good point. We referenced this yesterday, but the only real bad loss they have in the last 2 years is the one to Utah. Look, I know ASU fans can be like, no, losing the Territorial Cup was brutal. I understand that. But, I mean, Jeff Sims, great guy, stepped in, did some good things, turned the ball over way too much in that game. I'm saying, as far as like a game that felt like Saturday's game where you're like, what is going on? They're just getting blown off the field. The only time that's happened in the last couple of years was the Utah game. They didn't have their starting quarterback for that game either. And then responded by beating number 7 Texas Tech the next week. So you want to talk about how they're going to respond? I would guess, based on what we've seen from Kenny Dillingham's teams in the past, if they're going to have a game like they had on Saturday, they're going to respond in a big way this Saturday. They're not playing Texas Tech this week. They're playing Hawaii, so they need to respond with a win. You mentioned how much accountability he showed right there. So that's right after the game, okay?
3: Yeah.
1: Yesterday, you know, a little bit of time to calm down, relatively. I mean, the result didn't change, but at least, you know, 48 hours difference now from the game. He doubled down on blaming himself.
18: Yeah, I mean, I've said this before, but I always believe if players do not execute, it starts with me. Like, if players on either side of the ball are not executing at a high enough level, that is my job, is to get them to execute and to get them to communicate, to get them to know who they're on, to get them to see the formational structural change. Like, that is our job. That is my job. So when they don't do that, and I told some guys today, some of our players, I said, you know, we can get mad at you, but like, if it's our job to get you to do it, right, and to get us confident in it. So I put all of that on myself.
3: Yeah, that's great, Coach. I love the fact that you do put it all on yourself, and that is great. And the responsibility is there for players to execute once again. But can I just say right now, I don't care if you're in Pop Warner, Basinonians. I don't care. If you're playing, you control how hard you try, and you control how hard you prepare. And because you prepare and because you try hard, you're going to be ready to execute. You're going to go out and do your job and execute. That's what your job is as a player. You know, again, he's talking about execute in terms of, we've got to get you to execute. We've got to prepare you to execute. And I understand, and that's great, and that's a coach's philosophy. And I'm with you on that, Kenny. I believe that. Yet at the same time, as a player, with a player's mentality, and I will never back off that player's mentality, based on our needs. I will not. Even though I'm 63 and savage, I cannot back off thinking like a player, and I will never back off thinking like a player. It's my job to go out and execute. Hey, Coach, how about this? You call the play. You call the play, and I'll go do what I'm supposed to do. That is my job. You know, and so much of the time, there are good play calls and there are bad play calls. There are but there are so many people who put so much stock into, that was great play calling, and this was good play call, right? And this was bad over here. This was a bad play call. You know what? So much of that is bull. On the extremes, one end, yeah, there is a good play call and there is such a thing as a bad play call. I'm with you on that. Yet the vast majority of play calls, go do your job, dude. Go do your job. You're a football player. Execute. Do your assignment. Go do it. It's on you. Wait, as a player.
1: I need to just go to command and control here for a second. Would you say Wolf is more fired up than a typical Tuesday morning today?
19: I'd say so.
1: seems a little fired up over here.
20: It's been fired up the past couple of days.
1: I don't even want to play the cut now of Kenny when he was asked about, okay, well, what about player accountability after the loss? Now, I don't want to play it.
3: Oh my goodness, I want to hear this.
1: Well, I have to get the actual news out there, though, that Marcus Arroyo, this is according to Chris Cartman, who we had on yesterday, and Cartman brought this up yesterday, maybe we would see a change in who's calling plays, because Kenny's been calling the offensive plays since the bowl game last year. So is that's the Duke game and then 4 games this season.
3: Yeah.
1: Marcus Arroyo is calling the offensive plays at practice today, for whatever that's worth.
3: Okay.
1: So that is a development in the last
3: practice,
1: 24
3: man.
1: Hours. Cartman also said,
21: we're talking about practice,
1: it
21: man.
1: Looks like Kenny's spending a lot of time with the defense today at
3: practice. I love that. I like my head coach to be involved in all three phases, man. I do. Actually, to be working. I don't want him to be the play caller. I don't like my head coach as a play caller. Now, I realize there have been some great head coaches, and it's worked beautifully for college teams and pro teams. Yet, I don't like that. I like the head guy to be a guy who can just move around and not have to worry about calling plays.
1: Well, especially with Kenny, I mean, that's where his value has really been emphasized, or whatever, or amplified with the Sun Devils, is that he's able to kind of move around and impact all different sides of the field. And so It's not like I don't think he can call offensive plays. Like, to your point that you were just making, I don't think they lost on Saturday because Kenny called bad plays. I don't think that at all. But I like the idea. There's only so many minutes in a day. Like, and there's only so many minutes in a game, right? I like the idea of Dillingham being able to go around and impact all sides of the team instead of being so focused on calling plays. And again, I'm not even saying that's why they lost on Saturday. Baylor just looked really good, but ASU didn't look right either. You know, I don't believe at ASU's best and Baylor's best that Baylor's that much better than ASU, which, if I'm reading Kenny right, that's kind of his main frustration, is ASU's not playing to their ability yet. So that's something to pay attention to, who does call the plays here on Saturday. Kenny was asked about player accountability after the loss. You want to hear this? About a minute.
3: Okay. Yeah, I just want to say this quickly. Well, go ahead and play it.
1: We'll say it. You got to say it. Now I'm going to wonder what you were
3: going to
1: say.
3: I was going to say, when I heard Kenny talking about that, you know, hey, listen, players that don't execute, I thought of Cutter Bowley. I did. And to me, that was the only face that I saw, even though I know that's not what Kenny meant. It's not. But that's what I thought.
1: I unfortunately thought of like 90% of the defense in addition. I thought of a lot of players that weren't Reed Harris. How's that for an answer? Although even he dropped one in that game. Here's Kenny on player accountability.
18: We have voluntary workouts on Sunday. You know, we have mandatory workouts on Monday, but we have voluntary workouts on Sunday. And like, I don't know for sure if everybody was here because we can't take roll, but I think I saw everybody in this building yesterday. You know, just me working and them coming around. Like, I believe everybody was here. Not positive, but I feel like they were. And that's what you want in a team. You want a team. And the messaging was after the game, right? It's, you know, we got hit in the face. Everybody's got to point the finger at themselves, and everybody's got to figure out what they individually can improve upon. And if everybody individually improves and fixes the problems, it's usually not big problems. It's usually a bunch of little problems, and everybody wants to make drastic changes when in reality,

0: and you get to control your intensity level. Or not.
1: There's nothing to really say after that. It is encouraging, though, that most of them were there, it sounds like, on Sunday. That's the biggest frustration, I think.
0: That's
1: most.
0: That's one of those voluntary. Yeah. Let me tell you, you better be there, bro.
1: But that's, well, especially after a game like that. But I think that's where a lot of ASU fans relate to what Kenny's saying, is that wasn't their best. And for the most part, since Kenny Dillingham has taken over, now we're talking about, what, 3+ years of this, they have played to the best of their ability. There's been a couple teams that they played against that they just weren't as good as. Not many. And again, maybe Baylor is better than ASU. Maybe you can't control how good Baylor is this season. But ASU should be, and is, I believe, a lot better than what they showed on Saturday. So it is, I would say, encouraging to hear that that's what their focus is on right now. All right, when we come back, should Mike LaFleur have handled the end of the Cardinals' loss to the Giants any differently? How does he feel about that? That's next. It's Wolf and Luke on Arizona Sports, the local sports leader. Quickly and
2: Marotta mornings. You get down to the end of the game, and all that really mattered was not how you got there, but you got four plays to score from the four-yard line.
3: Absolutely. That's the way I boiled it down to.
2: And you couldn't do it. And you know what? This really, there's a million aggravations inside this game for me. One of the major takeaways is, what's really sad about this is that if this were year one of a rebuild, we'd feel really good about yesterday. But it's year four of a rebuild.
4: Bickley and Marotta. Mornings on Arizona Sports, the local sports leader.
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7: I'm Jesse Morrison, and here's what's trending now. The Phoenix Suns lost their preseason opener 109-107 to the Detroit Pistons yesterday. Devin Booker had 13 points to lead the Suns, while Jalen Green and Dylan Brooks chipped in 11 apiece. Brooks also had an early technical foul. For more on the Suns' preseason opener, head on over to arizonasports.com. The Arizona Cardinals will be without left tackle Paris Johnson Jr. for the rest of the season with a torn triceps injury. Here's head coach Mike LaFleur on with Burns and Gambo yesterday discussing Johnson's injury.
8: It sucks for Paris. It sucks for the Arizona Cardinals. Obviously, I thought he was just getting better and better each and every week.
7: And game three of the National League Division Series between the Milwaukee Brewers and San Diego Padres is tonight. 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
1: Hour number two of the show, live from the Casino Arizona and Talking Stick Resort Studios. It's Wolf and Luke.
2: As I said, there is intensity, and then there's intensity!
1: Who is this, Beethoven?
3: Mozart, actually.
1: Okay, good.
2: Two different things. And it's easy, bro, to go ahead and scream when you're singing a song. You stick the mouth guard in and scream when you go light some dude up. Spot above the eyes, man. Right on the spot below your lips.
1: This is from Rick's Kenny G collection that he likes to work in his rejoins. That was Kenny G, rare vocal song.
2: Okay,
1: whatever.
2: It's interesting.
1: Mike LaFleur was, as you would imagine, and this is what happens when it's a close game and you lose in the final seconds. He's been asked a lot about the play calling sequence at the end of the game. He was asked by the media yesterday, you know, now 24 hours at that point, to kind of reflect. Is there anything he wishes he would have done differently on those final four tries at the end zone?
3: Yeah, anytime something doesn't work, you wish you called something a little bit different, you know. And I express, I'm not going to go into full detail, but we talked to the unit today, and, you know, I talked to who I needed to talk to. But, had our opportunities, we're 12 feet away, you know. And like I told the guys, even if we would have got that ball across in the 12 feet, there still was going to be a lot of correctable moments from that game like there always is. That would have masked it, obviously, because most likely would have got the win, still would have had to hit the extra point. But, there's always going to be a few. I'm more into the thing of, okay, how can we learn from it, and how can we provide the clarity so that these players can go execute the plays that are called?
2: Yeah, how can you learn from it? You know, honestly, once again, that really was a big, big win, wasn't it, though? And it came down to that. It's incredible to think the entire game came down to that possession right there. Everything that had happened up until that point really didn't matter. It didn't. It was all about, were the Arizona Cardinals going to be able to score a touchdown or not? Score a touchdown, you win the game. Don't score a touchdown, you don't win the game. Throw a pick six, you don't win the game. It's amazing that it came down to that first and goal at the 4-yard line, 22 seconds on the clock.
1: You know, for me, the biggest thing for the Cardinals this season is to get better as the year goes on. And I don't want that to be the bar for them to clear every year. Like, I want to get back to the point where it's like, hey, the Cardinals going to make the playoffs or win the division this year. It's been a while since we've had that.
2: Yeah.
1: But again, you're in a division where you go out and lose basically on the final play of the game. Meanwhile, the Rams win, the Seahawks win, the Niners win. The Niners are... It feels like every year there's one or two teams that just has a mess of an offseason leading into the year. And then it's like, oh, boy, that team sunk. The Niners had that and they're 4-0. You know what I mean? So yeah. You're not in a division where you're probably not going to win the NFC West this year. So how do you get better as the year goes on? If you get better as the year goes on, this is the NFL. A lot of the games that you're going to have a chance to win are going to come down to the final few moments. So what he's saying right there about making sure they're better at it next time, It's huge. He was also asked if he believes in negative or positive momentum.
3: No, because I think our focus right now is to be 1-0 every week. So I get the question. I respect the question. It's maybe a real thing in you know, the outside world. It might be real things in other buildings. Like I told the guys today, I mean, every loss is a little bit different. Every win's a little bit different. And I knew coming after the San Francisco game, I mean, I think those guys knew leaving that field after the Niners game that, hey, we're 23-20 with 10 minutes to go, and we didn't get it done. And we were close, which we don't like hearing. And then this game, for a lot of different reasons, started out hot and obviously didn't finish the job right there. My message to him, amongst a lot of things, was we can't let the Giants beat us twice. We got to move forward. So whatever you have to do, once we get out of that special teams meeting, which basically is ending right now, clear your head, get your mind right, get your body right, because when you get in on Wednesday, it's full throttle for 1-0.
1: I mean, you understand why a coach would want to talk that way, right? Because even if you won that game, it doesn't mean you're going to go out there. You want that message to your team. If you beat the Giants, that doesn't help you against Detroit, really. I mean, if you go out there feeling like, well, we just beat the Giants, we're on a roll, then you're going to lose to Detroit. If you lose to the Giants, and he just said it right there, you don't want to let the Giants beat you twice. So especially in the NFL, and especially when you play every game on Sunday like the Cardinals do, you have to pick that day where you're going to turn the page. They have picked that day, and now you go forward. But in the moment, it's different than the Seahawks loss, because let's just be honest here. The Cardinals aren't as good as the Seahawks right now.
2: Yeah.
1: It's different than the Niners loss, because they're not as good as the Niners. I didn't come out of that game thinking this version of the Giants is better than the Cardinals. Honestly, watching that whole game, I felt like the Cardinals were probably are better, but they didn't put it together.
2: You know, it's amazing just listening to him talk. The word momentum, based on audience, caught my attention right there. Momentum, of course, play to play. Yeah, it does exist in the NFL. When you're actually playing the game, momentum is real. There's no doubt about that. Forget about all the analysts that are out there. Are you kidding me? Knock it off. It is real. And if you've been out there as a player and experienced it, it's like a tidal wave, man, when stuff starts happening. Oh, there's a punt return who muffs the fumble. Boom, the ball's out. You got it. Suddenly it changes everything. You come out and it fires up everybody, especially if you can actually score off of that.
1: Yeah.
2: It is. Momentum in a game is real. Momentum in a week-to-week situation, going through your schedule, I really don't believe is real. What is real is confidence. You can gain an awful lot of confidence in one game, even if you lose. You can do it individually as a player and as a unit. If your unit plays well in the game in which you lost, you can gain confidence individually and collectively and carry it from one week to the next, in my opinion. Momentum, though, I don't believe in that. I don't think you can. I think Coach is right. It's a week-to-week proposition. Especially in today's NFL.
1: I think as a coach too, you probably don't want it to carry over from week to week, right? Like confidence. Sure. If you won that game at the end, he's not going to go up to Jacoby Brissett and be like, hey, don't feel good about the fact that you orchestrated the game winning drive. Like he's not going to try and kill that, but especially in this scenario, you don't want the fact that you couldn't finish against the Giants and that your quarterback threw three interceptions, even though two of them weren't really his fault. There's still interceptions. You don't want that carrying over into this game against Detroit. Detroit's defense has been miserable this year. Like you should be able to score against Detroit. So we'll see if you actually can, but then you also need to stop Jahmyr Gibbs. And that's a different conversation. All right, we come back. The Suns are back. And so is Dylan Brooks. 4.5 minutes, got his first technical foul, and it was a preseason game. What's it all mean? That's next. It's Wolf and Luke on Arizona Sports, the local sports leader.
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6: Defining characteristic of ASU football for the better part of the last 35 years.
7: Is that once every 10 years you have a good season?
6: I'm not saying I've reached this conclusion.
7: I have not.
6: This is the fear. The fear is that for all of we love Kenny Dillingham, isn't it great that he's in charge of the program? What if nothing about ASU football has really actually changed in terms of their ability to not have these little outlier seasons of unbelievable football that are just impossible to sustain?
5: Burns and Gambo, afternoons 2 till 6 on Arizona Sports, the local sports leader.
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17: Now, why doesn't it seem like the Cardinals play the Lions, Carolina, every year?
2: I guess
17: they don't play Carolina this year, but feels like they do. They play in the preseason.
2: Yeah, especially Detroit, man. Yeah. My goodness.
17: It does. We have a topic coming up, and I've purposely not asked you a question I want to ask you on it, except I'm just going to ask you on the air.
2: Oh, no.
17: And I think, looking at the show sheet, it's actually coming up next.
2: Okay, wow.
17: So be ready for that.
2: All right, I'm ready.
17: I don't know if you're going to have the answer or not, but somebody needs to have the answer. Back to the Suns. They ended up losing the game, but whatever. We're all winners because they're back and playing. That's really what I care about in this one. But Dylan Brooks does get the technical foul. John Collins got one too, obviously, for Detroit. But Brooks gets one 4.5 minutes in. I think it was 4:37 into the first preseason game. You talked about how the intensity was there from the opening tip, Wolf, and not a shock that it was going to be there from Dylan Brooks, but. Just picking right up where he left off. At least these texts don't count towards the regular season total.
2: Yeah, you know, and once again, and I'm glad to hear that. That's something I actually asked you in the not-so-beautiful part of the... Hey, listen, is this going to count for the season, of course? And you said, no, it does not. That's a great thing to actually hear. I did not know that. But first of all, I just want to say the culture and the intensity of the Phoenix Suns in preseason game number one. It just made me laugh, man, with joy and love and appreciation for what they were doing and going out and competing the way that they were actually competing. I don't know if anyone else was laughing. I was laughing in the compound thinking, but this is preseason game number one. And you know what? Hey, would you say the Detroit Pistons also have a culture? Yes, they do. There's no doubt about that. And I thought it's one of the reasons why, on the road especially, it brought it out in the Phoenix Suns. To see them go out there and compete the way they did and bring the intensity level, that was awesome to see that. And Dylan Brooks, of course, 5 minutes into it, got into it with John Collins.
17: How does John Collins not know this is probably coming? Like, that's it's not crazy to me that Dylan Brooks, because Dylan Brooks was the one laughing as he backed away. John Collins looked like he was ready to fight.
2: John Collins grabbed him by the throat.
17: Yeah, that's usually not a sign that you're a friend.
2: He grabbed him by the throat, basically. It's John Collins. And guess what happened after that? Miles Bridges stepped in between. Did you see that?
17: And Book was there.
2: Yeah, Miles Bridges was the guy that got my attention, who was stepping in between them. Interesting.
17: But, I mean, you get what I'm saying, right? Dylan Brooks, this is the way he plays. If you're John Collins, are you shocked? I mean, how can you get that angry 4.5 minutes in where you're grabbing somebody by the throat? Because that can carry over. You start doing something like that, you get suspended. I don't care if it's a preseason game or whatever.
2: You know, it was awesome. Dylan Brooks had 4 fouls with 4 minutes and 25 seconds left in the second quarter.
18: I pulled bear.
2: He had 4 fouls. I mean, you know, I once again, man, I was wrong, Basinonians, on Dylan Brooks. I was wrong. I've recanted long ago in regard to this. Now, listen, I want to see him compete with class. I do. I want to see him go out there, not with an agenda where it looks as though he's checking a box. Look, it's LeBron, and I'm going to go out and I'm going to poke the bear, and I'm going to check that box. And I'm going to, no, I want him to go out and just be himself and compete the way that he competes, no matter who it is that he's competing against, and not worrying about poking bears, because everyone is a bear, if you know what I mean. So I want to see him go out and compete that way, and not just kind of pick one player out and say, it's going to be that guy that I'm going to go get. Okay. I just want to see him compete against everybody. And guess what? If it gets a little rough, it gets a little rough. And I get that, but do it with class and dignity, of course. And you can never let your team down either.
17: 17 Suns played in this game, 33 players. If you wanted a reminder that it was a preseason game, because it didn't really feel like a preseason game in the first quarter, but it did by the end when 33 different players had played in the game. You don't typically see that on a game on March 15th or something.
2: It you said it didn't feel like a preseason
17: Not
2: game?
17: Not at the very beginning. I didn't think so.
2: No, because of the intensity level. Well, yes.
17: But okay, when you saw 33 players get into the game, it started to feel like a preseason game. Yes. Here's Jordan Ott on Dylan Brooks and what his role is going to be on this year's team. Because as much continuity as there is from last year to this year, there are some new pieces that the Suns are working in. Obviously, Koa Pete, Luke Kennard, the Miles Bridges, like that's gonna take some adjusting for sure.
3: We just want Dylan to be Dylan. So he knows he's been around the league. I think this is year 10, so he's seen a bunch of different situations. Tonight was catch and shoot. You know, when we were here in January, we needed him more than catch and shoot because of some injuries. So he knows how to feel it out. We have a lot of scorers, especially because we kept that group kind of the same for most of the first half, and he was able to find his spots.
17: I told you this during the break, Wolf. You know, the Suns do what they did last year. It's a surprise. It surprised a lot of people. Yeah. It surprised a lot of people. Typically, when you do that, especially in the NBA, it's hard to follow it up by surprising, impressing, whatever you want to call it, people again the next year. I mean, the Suns got up to 45 wins last year. They were supposed to be down to 30, right? Like, how are you really going to impress people again this year? You might, if you could do it again, you know, maybe if you climb up to the sixth seed or whatever, that's going to impress some people, but it's not going to be the same jump. I feel like they're going to make another jump this year. I really do. I don't know what it looks like. I'm not saying they're going to win the title. Yeah, you know, right. Oklahoma City and San Antonio still exist. But things happen. You know, Oklahoma City and San Antonio might play each other at some point and take one of them out and the other one is dealing with injury. I don't know.
2: Okay.
17: I just, a lot of times in the NBA, this is my one knock on the NBA, is that a lot of times you can kind of rule out, I don't know, 75% of the teams from having an actual shot, maybe 90% in some years. I mean, there was a stretch there where everybody knew who the two finalists were going to be before the season even started. We're not at that point anymore, but it's like, can anybody really beat Oklahoma City or San Antonio?
2: Yeah.
17: Well, yeah, the Knicks just did.
1: Yes. So, again, I'm not saying the Suns are going to win the title, but I do think they're going to take another jump this year.
2: Yeah, I'm with you on that.
1: I didn't necessarily think that at the end of last year.
2: Yeah, I do think they are going to take a jump this year. You know, what's amazing about this is I was reminded last night that Book, Jalen Green, and Dylan Brooks only played 10 games together last night. It was on the broadcast. Yeah. It was some broadcast bacon, as a matter of fact. It was literally, can you imagine, 10 games is all they played. I was reminded of that. And also, too, just listening to you talk, what could allow them to take that next step, that big jump? Come on, Malawach. So much of it is come on, Malawach, and how much he might be able to develop this year.
1: Here's Jordan Ott's talking about why Oso started last night instead of come on, Malawach.
19: It was just Oso was really good last year. Top 10 defensive center. We go into all of it. He was great last year. Love where he's headed. And then we love where my man's going. And in these types of situations, we get to see both. Again, I think that first 10 players that played in that game were really good. And both of them were part of that.
1: Yeah, maybe I'm in the minority on this. I don't really care who starts. I care more about the minutes. And last night I don't really care about the minutes even either. But like, as the season's going, if Malawach's minutes are going up and he's playing in key moments, that's a bigger deal to me.
2: Man, he looked different to me based on his last night. He did. His presence in the paint, both offensively and defensively, that was the biggest thing that I noticed. He looked different, a little bit more confident. A little bit more sure of himself. Let's hope that continues.
1: All right, we come back to football, and this is where I do have a question that you're going to have to answer live on the air.
2: Wolf. Oh, no.
1: What's going to have to happen for Carson Beck to be ready whenever he is called upon this season? Because it doesn't feel like it's just a snap of the fingers right now. That's next. It's Wolf and Luke in Arizona Sports, the local sports leader.
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11: I'm Jesse Morrison, and here's what's trending now. The Phoenix Suns lost their preseason opener 109-107 to the Detroit Pistons yesterday. Devin Booker had 13 points to lead the Suns, while Jalen Green and Dylan Brooks chipped in 11 apiece. Brooks also had an early technical foul. For more on the Suns' preseason opener, head on over to ArizonaSports.com. The Arizona Cardinals will be without left tackle Paris Johnson Jr. for the rest of the season with a torn biceps injury. Here's head coach Mike LaFleur on with Burns and Gambo yesterday discussing Johnson's injury.
12: It sucks for Paris. It sucks for the Arizona Cardinals, obviously. I thought he was just getting better and better each and every week.
11: And Game 3 of the National League Division Series between the Milwaukee Brewers and San Diego Padres is tonight. 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The Brewers are looking to sweep the Padres and advance to the National League Championship Series. 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

0: hasn't been the greatest week for Valley sports. Let's just put it that way.
1: Only Tuesday.
0: Even the Suns game that we're all fired up about, they lost.
1: I know.
0: This preseason game, though, so I do not care.
1: They won the first half convincingly.
0: And I'm not as worried about ASU. Let me see the game this Saturday. Let me see one more game from ASU. But the Cardinals, this is where this season's going to get frustrating, because we said this at the start of the year. They could be better this year and still not win any more games just because of the record, because of the schedule, rather. So now you're in this position where 1-3, that was one of the games you hope maybe you could take. You didn't. So now you've put yourself in a real tough spot. And the conversation is already starting to come up, Wolf. It's a conversation you and I and a lot of people had back in May. At what point, if this season plays out the way the schedule says it should, do you make a change to Carson Beck? To me, it's not even so much about Jacoby Brissett's performance. It's more, you drafted Carson Beck, so you raised this question when you drafted him. You have to get answers on him this year.
1: Yeah, and you know, I've been talking about this for a long, long time, brothers. I know, Luke, you really don't agree with me, but for the most part, you know, I wanted to see him get double digits. I wanted to see him get 10 or 12 games.
0: No, I do agree with that.
1: Oh, you do?
0: I just didn't think they were ever going to start him in week one because you have a rookie head coach trying to win games.
1: Yeah, okay. So I had that wrong. Okay, put that in the jar.
0: No, I've got about two more losses before I'm bringing him in, honestly.
1: Yeah, for me right now, you know, being 1-3, I think when this thing, if in fact it does get to 1-4, 1-5, I think it's okay at that point in time to actually start bringing him in and giving him the experience going forward. I don't know if there's any good way to prepare for this other than telling him, you know, I mean, maybe you want to take him to the side and just say to him, I just want you to know that if it continues to go like this down the road, at some point in time, we need to go to you. You need to be prepared. I think a good thing for Mike LaFleur and his staff to do would be to make sure that he knows this offense, knows it inside and out. He can't have any mental errors. He can't, and this is a hard thing to say about a rookie, Basedonians.
0: Yeah.
1: It is, because he's a rook. But if he really doesn't understand the offense and understand what it is that you're doing, if he doesn't have command over it, command, it's not just understanding it, it's being able to go out and execute it as well. That if he can't do that, all that does is tell all his teammates, well, you know, we really don't care about winning the game. It's just, you know, he's got to learn the hard way.
0: Yeah, it's a fine line, right? You have to do what's best for the team, big picture, but you don't want to lose
1: right. The
0: locker room around him. You don't want to be bringing a rookie quarterback into a team that's like, this guy can't help us.
1: Coach, he doesn't even know the offense. Yeah. He really doesn't know. He's not reading correctly. He's not making the right decisions. He's, you know, he's got to know the offense. And when he's at a point where he really is going to be comfortable knowing the offense, if you're 1-4, 1-5 at that point in time, I'm all for letting him come in. And then it's going to be a roller coaster ride. It's going to be up and down.
0: But it feels like it's meaningful at that point. You know, all due respect to Jacoby Brissett, when they won the first game, it's like, okay, yeah, see how many games you can win. It's the NFL. Yeah. Maybe something crazy happens. If they had won on Sunday, okay, you're 2-2. Like, see where you go with this. See how far you can take it. Detroit's not unbeatable.
1: Yeah.
0: But you're 1-3. Detroit does have a really good offense. You might be on the fast lane to like 1-8 here, the way the schedule's set up. And at a certain point, you have to. I don't remember a situation quite like this where it was so urgent. This is a rookie quarterback, and we have to have the complete book written on him this year. We have to know if he's better than every quarterback in college next year. Like, but you do. You have to know. The Raiders don't have that urgency with Mendoza. Yeah. He's their guy next year, no matter what. The Rams don't have that urgency with Ty Simpson. Like, he's not going to be their guy this year unless Stafford gets hurt. The Cardinals have to know by week 18 if Carson Beck's their guy going forward.
1: Exactly. And he, once again, if I'm going to do that, if I'm going to give him a test, if I'm going to say, hey, man, we got to find out about Carson Beck. Because we drafted him in the third round. Now, once again, it's not the first round. It's not like you drafted him.
0: Yeah, but they
1: in
0: have
1: the
0: holes
1: first
0: on
1: round.
0: This team. They could have tried
1: but,
0: to fill there.
1: But
0: if they
1: you
0: didn't
1: still
0: like
1: want to find out, right? You still want to find out if this kid's got the ability to be that guy, to be that Russell Wilson, if you will, to be that guy that can come out of nowhere and then suddenly get to be Tom Brady. You've got to find out about this kid. And again, I'd want to give him every opportunity to do that. Not just over a six-game sample size, but I'm talking about the ups and downs of a season. I'm talking about, especially against this schedule and how difficult it is. It is brutal.
0: Definitely get the downs coming in against the Rams or whoever. I mean, there's not, I've looked at the schedule a million different ways. Like I've held it upside down and backwards. There's not a soft landing spot on this schedule.
1: I know.
0: You're like, okay, if we're going to bring in the rookie, well, let's bring him in after the bye week. Okay, well, then there's no point. That's three games.
1: I know. Like, after the bye.
0: It's four games, I guess. So, I mean, to me, this team could look really different after the trade deadline, and we can get into that later. But, I mean, you could be moving guys out. You could be switching quarterbacks or whatever. But the landing spots to me, if they drop to 1-5, this is a real conversation you got to have. Well, then you're playing Denver. It's not the easiest defense in the world to bring him in against. But yeah. What are you going to do? You got Seattle and the Rams coming up after that.
1: Like Seattle and the Rams after that. Okay. Okay, what's after that?
0: Well, you do have a Dallas game mixed in there. It goes okay. Rams, Broncos, Cowboys, Seahawks, Rams, Chiefs.
1: Oh.
0: So I don't know where the easy spot is to work them in.
1: But. Oh, my goodness. You know, Carson, can I talk to you just for a minute here?
0: Are you
1: here?
0: Sure you want to play football?
1: We're going to throw you out there. Just learn to swim, okay?
0: By the way, your left tackle's out for the year.
1: Yeah. Oh, that's right.
0: So this is my question I wanted to ask you, and we can get back into this later, though, too. But, like, what are the boxes that have to be checked for him to be ready to go? Because, like, the worst thing would be, hey, Jacoby gets hurt. Well, I guess we're going to Gardner because Carson Beck needs to be, like, ready to go now, in my mind. They need to start making that move. I'm not of the belief that you go to him yet, but he needs to be next man up if it comes to that. And if they keep losing, then he needs to be the guy.
1: So no, what boxes I would have agree to be checked with that.
0: Behind the scenes?
1: Once again, he's got to know the offense. And that is the box that I would check. You can't prepare a guy for anything other than that. It's going to be sometimes you got to throw him into the fire. You've got to do that. How can you really prepare him for what is going on? Are you going to have live scrimmages in practice? Are you going to bring all these fire blitzes and you know, bail and blitz? No, you're not going to do that. You're not going to do that. So all you can do is prepare him to know the offense so he has the confidence to actually say, I know what I'm doing. I know what I'm supposed to do on all of these plays. And you know what? So his teammates can actually look at him and know that he knows what he's doing. Because that's the other thing, man. Oh, man. Once again, you get in that huddle and you got a guy who's wide-eyed like this and, you know, he's calling plays and his voice cracks and breaks up and, you know, it can impact the entire team. And the worst thing that can happen is he doesn't know what he's doing. Hey, coach, he doesn't know what he's doing.
0: So does it help at all? I know this is a leap, but the one time we got to see him play and the one time his teammates got to see him play in an actual game situation, he looked great.
1: Yeah. That's
0: amazing. I mean, I know that the fact that you looked great in a preseason game that was before the preseason, even I know that that's not going to like win the vets on the team over when you're going out there to play the Rams in the middle of November or whatever. But does that give you anything? Because
1: no. And this is the part that I lamented and was crying about so much.
0: So how do they get him in practice, though, where he can be in command of the offense? Because he's got to be ahead of Gardner at some point. Like, he's got to be ahead of Gardner by next week, I believe.
1: I guess what I'm saying is you'll never know that. You'll never know that in practice, man. You'll never know whether or not he's
2: got command. We're talking about practice, man.
1: Seriously. I mean, he's got to do it in a game. That's the only thing that's going to matter to any of these veterans is in a game. Yeah, you know, a practice, man. You can blow some plays in practice or something. Well, it's practice. That's why we're out here doing this. But in a game, there is no excuse. And that's what players are going to be looking at if he really understands what he's doing in a game. When the silks are on, did he soil the silks or not?
0: This sounds like when you, like, first get out of college and every job is like, yeah, how much experience do you have? You're like, well, none. I just got out of college. I need to get a job to get the experience. Well, we need you to have experience before we can hire you and give you experience.
1: Yeah.
0: That's kind of what this sounds like.
1: Carson, this is more like, no, we're going to throw you out there, Carson.
0: Well, yeah, but there's an element of, we need you to be game ready. Okay, well, how will you know? Not until we put you in a game. We can't do that until you're game ready. Okay, well, how will you know until you put me into the game?
1: Here's a life vest. We're going to go ahead and metaphorically put this on you and throw you out there, okay? That's what we're going
0: to
1: do.
0: Maybe they do need to get him out there soon.
1: I'm just saying, at some point in time, you've got to sink or swim. There is no easing into it.
0: No, there isn't. And if you don't believe me, look at the schedule. Win tickets to see ASU take on Hawaii Saturday at Mountain America Stadium. 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Come back. Week 4 is in the books around the NFL, so it's time to overreact. It's a Tuesday. It's Overreaction Tuesday. It's Wolf and Luke in Arizona Sports, the local sports leader.
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13: Wolf and Luke, overreactions.
0: All right, it's time to overreact, Wolf. 4 weeks in the books, the NFL season. Where do you want to start with this? I've got like three I want to throw at you all at once. But
1: okay.
0: It wouldn't make sense if I said all three at the same time.
1: Okay, yeah, let's go ahead and start with whatever you'd like.
0: Patriots are back.
1: The Patriots are back?
0: Patriots are back.
1: Okay.
0: Not like as a Super Bowl contender. I think they kind of put a bow on that story last year when a lot of us were like, man, their schedule's been really easy. And, oh, now they're facing Jarrett Stidham. And, oh, they could have lost to Houston in the playoffs if C.J. Stroud just stopped throwing to them. And then they get to the Super Bowl and they didn't look like they belonged at all. But I thought it was a little premature for everybody to write them off after three games. They go out there, they beat Buffalo. They have played Buffalo well the last couple years. And I think they're back as a playoff team. It's going to be tough in the AFC because there's about eight legitimate teams. But
1: yeah,
0: you beat the Bills and you've done that. And you did go to the Super Bowl last year. Drake May is not going to be as bad as he was at the start of this year. I think the Seahawks broke him for a couple weeks, and it seems like the Bills maybe helped him get put back together.
1: Yeah. You know, for me, I'm just going to start here. The Houston Texans at 0-4 right now. The Houston Texans are done.
0: Anybody that's 0-4 is done.
1: I mean, do you believe that? Honestly? Based on what the Houston Texans base and audience are done. I am absolutely shocked. And I also will say this. Their defense, which was so lights out.
0: Not impressive this
1: what
0: year.
1: What is going on down in Houston, Basin audience? This is a mind job. You have to be kidding me. I am shocked that they're in this position. And I wouldn't be shocked if they came back. Even though everyone says what? 0-4, you're done. Correct?
0: 0-4, you should be done, yeah. So here's the 4-0-4 teams, and you tell me, if I told you one of them is definitely going to come back and sneak into the playoffs, Chargers, Texans, Titans, Buccaneers, you're saying it's the Texans?
1: It's the Texans.
0: I don't think it's the Chargers because their schedule is almost as tough as the Cardinals now for the next couple months. It's not the Titans because they're not good. Yeah, it probably is. I mean, you could argue Tampa because of their division, but they don't have their quarterback right now. I mean, this is all irrelevant because none of them are making the playoffs. Houston started 0-3 last year and made it. I don't know if they thought they could get away with that again this year, but yeah. I think Jacksonville's actually good.
1: Yes.
0: So they're not going to be able to catch them. So then you're going to have to go through and take a wild card from some team like the Broncos or something. I don't think they're going to be able to do it. I got another one for you.
1: Okay.
0: I know you picked Kenneth Walker to win Offensive Player of the Year at the start of the season.
1: That's right.
0: And it's looking pretty good. I would like to remind everybody Jamal and I had Chiefs Bears in the Super Bowl. That's also looking pretty good right now. But I think Bijan might be taking your Offensive Player of the Year away from Kenneth Walker. Bijan had like 1,800 yards in the first half last night.
1: Yes.
0: I know Atlanta's not amazing, but they block enough for him. They at least they block the way I wish the Cardinals could get to for Jeremiah Love. Where it's not like Atlanta has the best offensive line in football, but they at least give Bijan a second to be Bijan. And when he is, he just rips off 50-yard runs, seemingly at will. So, yeah, Bijan's going to be right there with him.
1: Yeah, I would agree with that. Even though Kenneth Walker, my goodness.
0: Yeah, I
1: Kenneth
0: mean,
1: Walker,
0: the reality
1: the third
0: is,
1: baseman is what is going on with that and the Kansas City Chiefs. Okay, I'm going to say this right now. This is it Overreaction Tuesday? Is that what it is, baseman?
0: It's certainly not Underreaction Tuesday.
1: It's Overreaction Tuesday, and because of that, Deshaun Watson, man.
0: Oh. Okay.
1: Deshaun Watson is back. ladies and gentlemen, we all know what went on with the whole masseuse thing, and I'm not even going to go there. And again, we all understand what happened. We do. He's been through a big valley, and hopefully he's climbing out of that. Not only personally, of course, but also professionally. Deshaun Watson, this guy, through four games, he's led the Cleveland Browns to a 3-1 record right now. And he's got a quarterback rating of 101.2. And just watching him play this year, the decisions that he's making, it looks like when he was making decisions for the Houston Texans, basically. It looks like he is back with them. Smart decisions. When to run, when to throw, making good reads. Deshaun Watson looks like he is back with his 101.2 quarterback rating.
0: All right, I got one for you. And this probably impacts the Arizona Cardinals. I don't know that there's going to be a clear-cut number one quarterback in this draft this year. Now, I feel like, because I've watched a lot of college football this year for the show I do on Saturdays, I feel like there are going to be franchise quarterbacks in this draft. Like, I mean, honestly, like four or five teams could get their franchise quarterback this year, but I don't know that it's going to be clear cut if you have the first pick who that first one off the board should be. Like everybody said Arch going into the season, he's fine. I don't know. Have you watched Arch this year? Like, oh, he's absolutely the guy. Yeah. Like, he's the savior. No, I mean, Dante Moore's hurt. He didn't look great before he got hurt. These guys are still good, but it's just like Darian Mensah has been more impressive than either one of them. Trinidad Chambliss has been almost as impressive. I saw a list the other day, and this was a draft list. This was not a college football list, but it was a big board. I think it was Jordan Reed's on ESPN. He had Drew Mestemaker as the number one quarterback. That name never even came up before the season. So there's going to be like eight or nine quarterbacks in this draft that could be franchise guys. They're not all going to turn out that way. But I don't know. I mean, we're almost halfway through the college season for some of these teams. I don't know that we're going to have a clear cut. Oh, if you have the first pick, definitely take this guy. He's your franchise savior.
1: Yeah, that's a good one.
0: Which is good and bad, right? Like if you're picking fifth, you might be able to get the best guy. But yeah, if you're picking first, there's no guarantees.
1: Okay, here's overreaction Tuesday, basically. The Minnesota Vikings are going to make the playoffs.
0: Can we just go ahead and award Jamal the win on that bet then?
1: Are you kidding me right now? The Minnesota Vikings are 4-0, and I don't know if they really have an impressive win yet. It's interesting.
0: Their defense, I admire their defense. I thought Kyler would be better there than this. I know he's
1: so
0: been
1: did
0: hurt
1: I.
0: For two
1: I
0: games.
1: Thought, yeah.
0: He's,
1: yeah.
0: He's been pretty lame, honestly, in Minnesota. Like, they just played Miami. He couldn't do much. He should have had a touchdown. I forget who it was that didn't run into the end zone. But but still, like they purposely didn't. But I don't know. I mean, I guess maybe we got to wait and see. But to your point, you start 4-0, you're probably going to make it. Kyler doesn't really even have to do anything there because the defense doesn't give up any points to anybody ever.
1: Yeah, you know, once again, you know I'm big on the quarterback rating. And right now, Kyler Murray has a quarterback rating of 78.3, I believe, based on audience.
0: Hmm.
1: Yeah, no, 73.3. Just put the glasses on.
0: Not even
1: on.
0: Better. Worse when okay. You put the glasses on.
1: I'm just saying, you know, listen, I thought Kyler was going to do a lot better, especially in the Kevin O'Connell offense up there. I thought this was going to be an offense that would be tailored specifically to Kyler Murray, and I know he's been hurt once again. I get that, but he's got a quarterback rating of 73.3. That is not great.
0: No, I mean, that's below Daniel Jones, Baker Mayfield, Cam Ward, Tyson Bagent, Aaron Rodgers. Yeah. Still, I mean, to be fair, he's only played in portions of a couple games. So maybe he gets better, but he's not why they're winning. Their offense is not why they're winning. I'll throw one more at you, Wolf, because I know you've been hesitant to commit to this one. I think Jacksonville's for real.

0: unlocked Trevor Lawrence. I wasn't sure about their defense. Their defense hasn't been bad either this season. So
1: it's the combination of that. Their defense improving, of course, and Liam Cohen unlocking.
0: All right, when we come back, we'll take you through the top stories of the day with Wolf and Down Your Lunch. It's Wolf and Luke on Arizona Sports, the local sports leader.
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1: All right, Basinonians, Ron Wolfley here from my brothers over at Moving Team 6. 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
4: I'm Jesse Morrison, and here's what's trending now. The Phoenix Suns lost their preseason opener 109-107 to the Detroit Pistons yesterday. Devin Booker had 13 points to lead the Suns, while Jalen Green and Dylan Brooks chipped in 11 apiece. Brooks also had an early technical foul. For more on the Suns' preseason opener, head on over to arizonasports.com. The Arizona Cardinals will be without left tackle Paris Johnson Jr. for the rest of the season with a torn biceps injury. Here's head coach Mike LaFleur on with Burns and Gambo yesterday discussing Johnson's injury.
5: It sucks for Paris. It sucks for the Arizona Cardinals, obviously. I thought he was just getting better and better each and every week.
4: In Game 3 of the National League Division Series between the Milwaukee Brewers and San Diego Padres is tonight. 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
8: Hi, it is noon on a Tuesday. It's time for Wolfing Down Your Lunch. Rick is here. Rick, what do you got?
4: NFL line judge Jeff Seaman was suspended 2 games following his verbal altercation with Arizona Cardinals tight end Trey McBride in Sunday's Cardinals-Giants game. The NFL Referees Association has now issued a statement on Tuesday that said the punishment was, quote, excessive, end quote. Do you guys think the punishment was excessive?
8: No, and now this story was going to be over, and them doing this just makes it look stupid. Like, I know that the suspension isn't for a horrible blown call.
7: Yeah.
8: But this is, that interaction came right after a horrible blown call, and then he embarrasses your group.
7: Yes.
8: And we talked about this yesterday. It doesn't mean his career needs to end. He's got a pretty good track record at his job. But, like, there's got to be repercussions. It can't always just be like, oh, it's always somebody else's fault.
7: That's right.
8: They're doing him a disservice, in my mind, by making this a story now, because it was over yesterday.
7: You never can have a situation where the Zebras are looking at players and saying, blank you! Seriously. Stop and think about that. Because you know what? If a player did it to a Zebra, guess what's happening? Bam! The flag comes out. Boom! There it goes. You can't have that type of situation happening on the... Oh, you know what? You can't say it, but I can say it to you.
8: Also, you can't underestimate the fact it was all caught on camera. So you can't even brush it off like, that was, kind of in the... You know, when nobody knows if that was said, everybody can see it was said. You yelled it right into CBS's camera.
7: Yes, I just, once again, to me, it's the principle of it. You can't have it. You can't have that happening. We can't do it to you, and every player knows it. I can't do that to a Zebra. Gotta have respect. Even though I might be fired up and jacked up and yelling, and I can never make it personal, period, or I'm going to get hit with a flag. Well, you know what? That should go both ways.
8: I'm kind of surprised they're appealing it.
7: Me too.
8: Your association is, and I'm sure they would dispute this, but you're basically saying, no, it's okay what he did. That's in the most basic terms, that's what you're saying.
7: Yeah.
8: You're saying, no, you can't suspend him for doing that. Well, yeah, you can. You can't have that in the game. The officials are supposed to be there to make good calls and to keep order on the field, And if you're the one causing problems on the field, then yeah, you get suspended. Sorry.
4: Arizona State football was crushed 55-19 by Baylor in week 5 with quarterback Cutter Bowley throwing a very bad interception on a 3rd and 1 in the third quarter.
9: Compressed formation, and Bowley will line up under center on 3rd and 1. He'll fake the give, drop back to pass, in trouble, turns around and has to throw it away and throws it right into the arms of a Baylor defender. Sandra Day O'Connor High School graduate Ryan Davis of Baylor with the interception, and he is being mobbed by his Baylor teammates.
4: Our Arizona Sports poll question, which is up now at arizonasports.com, asks, Kenny Dillingham has said ASU is sticking with Cutter Bowley versus Hawaii, but do you want to see a change? No, roll with Bowley. Yes, Mikey Keene. Yes, Jake Fetty.
8: Well, I'll say this, if this season starts to get out of hand, which I don't think it will, but if it does, I would want to see Fetty at some point, but we're not there yet.
7: Yeah.
8: I don't, Bowley didn't play well on Saturday, but nobody really played well on Saturday. So I'm not making a change yet, especially because this is a game that you should just go out there and win. And if you switch quarterbacks, you run the risk of like, okay, we got to change a bunch of stuff up right before this game. Like I'm giving Bowley this game. I don't want to mess everything up right now. I know it feels like everything's messed up after that game, but I think they can fix it in time for Hawaii.
7: Well, first of all, I just want to say with certitude that I agree with Luke on this. I'm not making that change to go to Mikey Keene just yet. I'm not. Having said that, though, I will say this, based on earnings, I do believe that there was an actual quarterback competition. I believe that
8: it does feel that
7: when,
8: way now.
7: When Kenny was holding back, making it known who was going to be the starter for him this year, I believe Mikey Keene was in that thing. I believe there was a quarterback competition that was legit, based on earnings, and one of the reasons why is because Mikey Keene also is on the leadership council.
8: Yeah.
7: I think that was an actual competition. So I'm wondering, maybe you give Cutter Bowley one more shot here before you're actually going to make that move to Mikey.
8: Well, I also think, Bowley's probably taking too much of the hit from people. It's always the quarterback's fault. But he really hasn't been impressive.
7: Can I just say, too, that he has missed some reads
8: as
7: well. And every quarterback does. I was all, man, Cutter Bowley, I was pretty jacked up when Cutter Bowley came here from Kentucky. Pretty jacked up. He's got to play better. There's no doubt.
8: Yeah, they have games coming up on this. I don't think he has to be amazing for them to beat Hawaii. I think ASU is going to be pretty well locked in this week. But they have games coming up on the schedule where their quarterback's going to have to make some big plays in the game. And I feel like he's probably taking too much of the percentage of blame because he's the quarterback and that comes at that position. But he really hasn't done anything impressive yet.
7: He really hasn't been seeing the field the way that I thought he was going to be able to see the field. And again, I do believe that was a legitimate quarterback controversy, so to speak, or competition, I should say.
4: All right, I'll go no roll with Bowley. That leads 40%. Yes, Mikey Keene, 32%. Yes, Jake Fetty, 28%. All right, guys, last one for you. The Milwaukee Brewers, Chicago White Sox, and Tampa Bay Rays lead their division series matchups 2-0 with the Brewers looking to close out the San Diego Padres tonight. The National League division series between the Los Angeles Dodgers and Atlanta Braves is tied up at 1 game apiece. Tonight is a great pitching matchup between Dodgers ace Yoshinobu Yamamoto and Braves ace Chris Sale. Which storyline from the MLB postseason has stood out to you guys so far?
8: The White Sox are interesting to me. I mean, Murakami's amazing after these. Every time they advance or win a game, he just loses his mind. So that's been fun. The White Sox are interesting to me just because they were kind of fun all year and that they didn't really have pitching except Sean Burke, but they just out-hit everybody. So it's been interesting to see them go right through the playoffs like they've been doing. The Brewers-Padres series has been compelling, though, because of the way the games have ended.
7: That's exactly right. Can they do it for a third time? And by the way, let's not be petty, Basinonians. It's not looking at like, yeah, that's great. The Brewers are going to walk you off for a third time. They're going to sweep you in it. Or, you know, if you want to feel like that, that's okay, I guess. Not that I'm going to be doing it at the Wolfley compound, even though I'm sure that I'd be okay with that. Isn't that right, Vetter James?
8: I'm getting a lot of mixed messages here. The Ty France hit in game one.
7: Off the beam.
8: Yeah, and it dropped straight down, and you know, obviously Milwaukee made the catch. And I saw the stat where, like, StatCast said that ball wouldn't have been out in 29 of the parks. That ball looked like it was going to Jupiter.
7: Yeah, and who caught the ball?
8: Isn't that Jackson Churio?
7: It was Jackson Churio. That was the Jackson Churio game, wasn't it?
8: Well, he's had a couple of those now.
7: But, yes, he has, hasn't he? 22 years old, basically.
8: I've finally come around on this. That weird of a play that might cost San Diego their playoff run, because they would have at least tied that game, right? That's just payback for the weather they get in San Diego all year round. Oh, it's 71 and just nice ocean breeze 365 days a year. Well, your home runs drop straight out of the sky. That's
7: I just want to see the Brewers sweep, man. That'd feel good. Petty kind of way.
8: You've gone through the full range of emotions in the last minute and a half. That was Wolfing Down Your Lunch. Thank you, Rick. We come back. The Cardinals are dealing with major injuries, and they're 1-3, and their schedule sucks. So how do they make sure this season doesn't spiral out of control? And who's responsible for that? That's next. It's Wolf and Luke on Arizona Sports, the local sports leader.
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0: dancing.
1: Okay. Busting it.
0: Didn't used to be that way.
1: Well, it's something you can't get out of your head once you see it based on ends.
0: No, and I feel like, Rick, you most consistently dance to this song of all of our rejoins.
1: No.
2: It's a good song to dance to.
1: I'm just glad to know that you'll get up there and bust it, Rick.
2: I mean, turn on YouTube and you can see me dancing.
1: Okay, there you go.
0: I mean,
1: it's chair dancing, though. Chair dancing is, you're really not dancing at all, based on it, until you get out of the chair. Because let's face it, it's really not what's going on up here, is it? Dancing includes the legs. You got to move
0: more
1: the
0: like.
1: Legs.
0: Have you ever seen like a bear try to scratch its back on a tree?
1: And that was good. That was good, Luke. I like that. Yes.
0: Also, somebody just set an envelope on the window with your name on it. Wolf, right when I said that, did you see that happen?
2: No, maybe it's $1 billion.
0: What if it is $1 billion? Will you still finish the show today?
1: No. Of course I would. You know I would.
2: But you wouldn't. You would retire after that, right?
1: Maybe.
0: I don't know if I'd retire with $1 billion.
1: Maybe.
2: You say that now.
0: Oh, but this is fun.
2: It is fun.
1: I'm sure you're willing to try.
0: Yeah. Why don't you give me $1 billion?
2: Yeah. Yeah.
0: We'll find out who I really am.
1: Yes.
0: All right. I feel like we hit all the big stuff there. Let's now get into the Cardinals. Well, this actually is, I think, one of the biggest storylines following this team around right now. And I haven't heard a whole lot of people talk about it yet. If you look at last season, and that's always dangerous. I get that. These are different teams, different years, all that stuff. The league around them is different. But there was a point last season where it unraveled and it spiraled out of control. And it's one of the few football seasons I can never remember being like, I'm ready for this to just end. And I'm sure, you know, that moment hit for different people in different times or whatever, depending on who you are and, you know, however you took in last season. I think it started pretty clearly week 5 when they lost to Tennessee and Amari DiMercato didn't carry the ball across the goal line. They ended up losing the game. They should have won. They dropped to 2-3. They had lost 3 in a row and it was never right after that. How do you make sure this season doesn't spiral? I'm not saying we're on the verge of that right now.
1: Yeah.
0: But you're 1-3. You just lost a game you probably should have won. You've had a couple major injuries now and your schedule's brutal. You can't let this season spiral.
1: Yeah, you can't. You know what? So you got to win a game. You have to win a game. And you're playing the Detroit Lions at home, of course. It's not going to be an easy task, especially with their offense playing as well as they are. It's going to be tough. The Detroit Lions defense is an absolute mess. So I honestly believe this is going to be a contested game. I think this is going to be a game in the fourth quarter that will be winnable. It's just a situation. You have to go out and win a game. If you go to 1-4, just say it out loud, man. 2-3, 1-4. 2-3, you say 2-3, and you think to yourself, man, you know what? If they could just somehow get 2-3, they could just win the next game, and now you're 3-3 after 6 weeks of the season. I just don't know how many people actually thought the Arizona Cardinals, including myself, were going to be 3-3 after 6 weeks of the season. You're alive at that point in time. You still are alive after 6 weeks. Man. Okay, so now all of a sudden, what if you're 1-4?
0: You can't go 3-3 once you drop to 1-4.
1: No, you're not going to go 3-3 once you drop to 1-4. I'm just saying that is a steep hill to climb back out of.
0: You know, I would assume if you're a player on the team, the schedule doesn't hang over you. I can't imagine thinking that way as a player. But all of us who are watching, if you drop to 1-4, it's not just 1-4. It's 1-4 with the Rams and Broncos, Cowboys, Seahawks, Rams, and Chiefs coming up. It's like, it's, you know, if you want to be honest, in the first 11 games, so counting the 4 they've already played, if you were looking at games and saying, hey, you know what? I think the Cardinals, I'll give it to you from my perspective, Wolf. I had them at 6 wins this year, and we did our projections before the season. Well, to get to 6 wins, you're probably beating the Chargers, the Giants, they already lost, Detroit, Dallas, what, Jets, Saints, Raiders? You're probably winning 6 of those 7 games. Maybe you steal a divisional game. Maybe that week 18 game against the Niners doesn't mean anything to San Francisco or whatever. But for the most part, those seven games I just read off, you're winning at least five of them probably to get to where I had them. And that's just at six wins. That's not like anything amazing. So this is like, you've already lost one of them, and this is another one coming up on Sunday.
1: Yeah, this is going to be a tough win for
0: maybe
1: the
0: Washington.
1: Arizona Cardinals.
0: I forgot about Washington.
1: Yeah, I honestly, I hope the Arizona Cardinals win, basically, but hope is not a strategy for the most part. When I look at this analytically, I think the Arizona Cardinals are up against it, and the reason being is because of how good the Lions offense really is and how well they're playing right now. When you look at it, number six and number nine in yards per game and yards per play. When you're in the top 10 in both those things, that's really, really good base earnings. That means you're executing at a high level, passing yards per game. Number three in the National Football League at passing yards per game. Number nine at passing yards per play. Interception ratio. Number one in the National Football League. Jared Goff does not turn the ball over in this offense. He does not do it. They protect him. Sacks per attempt, top 10 on the list. First downs, number two. They're number two in the NFL in first downs. It's just over and over and over again. 29.8 points per game.
3: Over
1: is top
3: over
1: five.
3: And over and
1: they
3: over.
1: Are, Jared
3: over
1: Goff
3: and
1: is.
3: Over and over and over and over and over.
1: Marshawned.
3: And over and over and over and over and over again.
1: It's so true, Marshawn. And that if you look at Jared Goff in this Drew Petzing offense right now, he is lighting it up. 108.6 quarterback rating. That's number seven in the National Football League. And the problem is the Arizona Cardinals have a defensive quarterback rating of number 31, giving up 114.9 quarterback rating.
0: Yeah. I'll take that to another level.
1: It's really bad.
0: They've given up that quarterback rating in two of the games they faced Drew Lock and Jameis Winston, and they don't have Will Johnson now. So that makes it even more extreme. Now, the flip side with Detroit, so this is just their game by game. Detroit's scored 31, 31, 31, and 26. But they've allowed 30, 41, 24, and 32. So
1: yeah.
0: They give you opportunities to score points. But you have to score points to beat that team. Like, the reason I felt good about the Cardinals against the Giants is because I just didn't think the Giants would score that much. So I felt like, okay, the Cardinals are probably going to be putting up at least somewhere in the 20s most weeks. Put up, I don't know, 27 against the Giants. That'll be enough. And the Giants will score 20 or something. Detroit scored more than 20 on Sunday. So your offense, it can't be like a hypothetical, the offense could do some good. They're going to have to do them, or they're going to get run off the field by Detroit.
1: Yeah, no, it's going to be a very, very difficult game. Once again, when you think of some of the things, too, that the Lions like to do, they are an 11, 12, and 13 personnel group. They do get into two back from time to time. But, man, they are 11, 12, and 13 personnel. That's what they like to do, and they will run the ball. We all know Drew Petzing likes to run the ball. We all know Dan Campbell likes to run the ball as well. They've got some excellent running backs. As we all know, Jahmyr Gibbs is an absolute freak. The offensive line.
0: Already got 22 catches this year, too.
1: I know. And the offensive line is a strength, of course, for the Lions. So, once again, this is going to be a tall task for the Cardinals to win this game, but I do believe this fourth quarter is going to be contested.
0: All right, we come back. Let's get back into basketball. The Suns played their first preseason game last night. What impressed you most from that? And what where do you have your expectations set now going forward? That's next. It's Wolf and Luke in Arizona Sports, the local sports leader.
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5: 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Like, every time I think about the future of the Arizona Cardinals, that future has Parrish Johnson Jr. as the left tackle in it.
6: I'm starting to wonder if Monty's just jinxed or something with all these injuries. The amount of injuries that this team has suffered, no excuses for the losses. You're replacing your best offensive lineman. You're replacing one of probably the top two or three guys that are almost irreplaceable in this unit. You're not going to get anywhere near the same production.
4: Burns and Gambo, afternoons 2 till 6 on Arizona Sports, the local sports leader.
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2: I'm Jesse Morrison, and here's what's trending now. The Phoenix Suns lost their preseason opener 109-107 to the Detroit Pistons yesterday. Devin Booker had 13 points to lead the Suns, while Jalen Green and Dylan Brooks chipped in 11 apiece. Brooks also had an early technical foul. For more on the Suns' preseason opener, head on over to arizonasports.com. The Arizona Cardinals will be without left tackle Paris Johnson Jr. for the rest of the season with a torn biceps injury. Here's head coach Mike LaFleur on with Burns and Gambo yesterday discussing Johnson's injury.
16: 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I thought he was just getting better and better each and every week.
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17: Hey, everybody, it's Burnsy. How will the Cardinals' O-line hold up now that their anchor at left tackle is out for the season? We'll talk about it on today's Burns and Gambo show. 2 to 6 on the Arizona Sports YouTube channel, the Arizona Sports app, and 98.7 FM. It's low-key at the night show. Paris Johnson. This is just so frustrating.
1: Deflating.
0: It's not like, oh, the Cardinals, they were going to go 12-5, and now that they don't have Paris, they're going to miss the playoffs. It's just like anything you're trying to do, you give Jeremiah Love any room to run, you're going to bring in Carson Beck, you don't have your starting left tackle now for the rest of the season. Like, your development is getting stunted by this.
1: Yeah, the production, of course, of your young guys, you're still going to be able to evaluate. Jeremiah Love, of course, you're still going to be able to evaluate Carson Beck. It's just going to make it harder for them to actually produce.
0: Or stay upright.
1: Yes, which makes it hard to produce.
0: Yeah, true.
1: When you're getting your back waxed.
0: That would be difficult. Let's get to basketball, because basketball is a lot more fun right now. This is Jordan Ott's after last night's game against the Detroit Pistons, the preseason opener, talking about his general analysis of that game, trying to figure out the rotation. The Suns played 17 guys.
18: That's scripted on purpose. But right now we're just trying to get minutes, build them up for conditioning standpoint, keep them healthy. And we wanted to play all their minutes in the first half. You know, that'll change as it progresses. But trying to figure out who plays with who, that's what this is all about right now.
1: Yeah, you know what? I know it was a preseason game. I know this. I really don't want to overreact. I don't. That's why when I look at the numbers, you scored 35 points in the first quarter. Would you say that's good? And that's a good quarter.
0: Yeah.
1: Oh my goodness, that's really really good. That's exceptional. And then you only gave up 21 points. You were plus 14 after the first quarter. And then went in at half, 68-50. You were up 18 at the half.
0: I thought you were going to say that's real good.
1: That was not even the most impressive thing to me. I can look at the numbers and I can say, yeah, boy, that's good. That's a good quarter. Oh, that's a really good half right there. They played well. You can look at the numbers and deduce that. But it looked even better if you actually watched it. The intensity level and the effort. We were talking about this earlier in the broadcast. Man, it was so good to see them come out and reinstitutionalize, for lack of a better way of saying it, the Suns culture in preseason game number one. Intensity, is it going to be there? Effort, is it going to be there? You be the judge. And if you watched it, they came out of the door metaphorically swinging.
0: How many syllables is reinstitutionalized?
1: Yeah, exactly. Very difficult.
0: I lose count around eight. Koa Pete got into his first NBA action. He spoke afterwards.
19: Super fun. You know, I enjoyed it. Thought I did some good things. Some things I could be better at. Simple stuff that I'm going to fix up and be better next game. But that was really cool. You know, be on the floor, you know, playing in the NBA.
20: What have your teammates said to you tonight after this one?
19: Just keep going, keep working. They thought I did good. Just a start.
1: Yeah, just a star right there, man. You know what, too? What did you notice of Koa Pete? What did you like when you were watching Koa Pete?
0: This was similar to Summer League in the sense of he doesn't look out of place. He was 19 years old. He doesn't look out of place. He's more than willing, I would say, enjoys playing physical basketball.
1: Yes.
0: You can see why the Suns drafted him, because that fits. Like, the more I watch him play with this team, whether it's Summer League or whatever in the game last night, you see this was more of a pick about that than, oh, he's the local kid down the street.
1: Yeah.
0: You know what I mean? And also, I still think where they got him, I always feel like that was a steal.
1: Yeah, no, I'm with you on that. He needs to work on his free throw shooting. Well, does he not? Ron Wolfley reporting. That will come.
0: I kind
1: of feel like that will come with time, ladies and gentlemen. But the dude is so physical. And by the way, Did you happen to see the first step, the explosive step from him? He's got a little, for a guy who is as big as he is, got a little juice right there.
0: Nobody's going to mistake me for a U of A fan. But this was a guy who was projected midway through the college basketball season last year to be a lottery pick. So when you're picking where the Suns were picking in the first round after moving things around, you're looking for an upside guy like that, right? Like, there are parts of his game where you're like, okay, maybe he's not all the way there yet, but you can see why a lot of places were projecting him as a lottery pick back in January and February of last year.
1: Yeah. You know, it was amazing going into this game too. You know, I wrote down on my notes, was there anything that you wanted to see specifically tonight in the first preseason game? That's what I wrote in my notes going into the game.
0: Okay.
1: Okay. Is there anything that you would like to have seen in the very first I wanted to see the Phoenix Suns culture, Basedonians. But I know it's preseason. That's what I wrote before the game. But I know it's preseason, and guess what they did?
0: You saw it anyway.
1: You saw it anyways, Maddie. You know, again, the intensity level coming out of the tunnel with the starters out on the floor. It was awesome to see that. And, you know, we talked about it already. Dylan Brooks, less than 5 minutes into the game. And look, everyone, it's John Collins grabbing him by the throat.
0: What was the play? Oh, who was it? Was it Kaiser White? Remember a couple years ago when they were playing Washington in week one and it was Washington's backup quarterback and he just like drilled him out of bounds, but it like set the tone for the whole like they were going to play physical football that game. And they did actually that season. That's kind of what it felt like last night. Although Dylan Brooks could have quietly walked through the game last night. You still know what he's going to bring when the regular season starts. But I like that because he's a leader on this team. And part of the way he leads is by example. And if he's out there just kind of coasting through a preseason game, what sort of message does that send to the young guys on this team?
1: Yeah. Yeah. And you know what's also too, man, who was your favorite guy to watch? Miles Bridges, man. If you watched it, it was like, what a freak show. You have to be kidding me. Came up with steel on one end. I'm talking about the first 30 seconds of this game. Came up with a steal. Slammed it on the other end, then drained a three. I mean, we were not even 2 minutes into the game, and he was already out there doing some really, really good things once again. Now, listen, he's got to do a lot of good things off the floor as well. Has to do that. But, man, in terms of being on the floor, he looked really good.
0: Signed Fitz footballs, helmets, jerseys, and Cardinals tickets. The 11 Days of Larry starts next week, so download the Arizona Sports app now. 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Tough loss for ASU on Saturday, and they don't have any more bye weeks, so they got to bounce back on the fly. How exactly is Kenny Dillingham planning on doing that? You're going to hear what he had to say next. It's Wolf and Luke on Arizona Sports, the local sports leader.
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28: 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I'm Alex Weiner. Dylan Brooks needed less than 5 minutes of preseason basketball to stir something up. The Cardinals will turn to Jaden Williams to fill in for the injured Paris Johnson Jr. at left tackle. And are the Cardinals getting close to making a quarterback change after 3 straight losses? Those are the top 3 headlines on ArizonaSports.com.
1: ASU Hawaii on Saturday. From Tempe, not Hawaii. I would say you need to win this one if you're ASU. This is as much of a need to win as you're going to have at this point. Because if you lose, I don't think they're going
29: to
1: lose.
29: Need to win.
1: But if you do, that's you've chosen a dark path for the season if you lose this one.
30: And I know that I talk about this all the time, and the reason why I talk about it all the time is because it's so true, base earnings, but confidence is something that you need. You need it individually, of course, going out and playing at a high level, playing college football at a high level. You've got to go out there and you've got to be confident. Well, the only way you can be confident is to see yourself do well. Otherwise, you're just Jedi mind-tricking yourself.
1: Yeah.
30: Right? And then that's not just individually, that's collectively as well. You have confidence in the guy that lines up next to you. And how do you get that confidence? You actually see him go out and do his job. You do your job, and he does his job. And you did it well enough to win a game. And that gives you confidence individually and collectively.
1: Well, the collectively, that's the part that doesn't get talked about enough, right? Do you have instinctive confidence in your teammates? You know, you can say it, you can talk yourself into it, or do you actually have it with key moments of the game? And so, you know, Kenny said this the other day, and he's absolutely right. I mean, when they in that magical 2024 season, they started 2-2 in conference play. Like, your season's not over right now. Hawaii is obviously not in the Big 12, but you're 1-1 in conference. Like, you
0: you can still do a lot of stuff this season. You can still do everything you set out to do this season, but you don't have any margin for error now. And you're not going to do anything if you don't play close to your best every week. And that was the biggest takeaway I had. And it sounds like, you know, a lot of ASU had that as well. That was nowhere near their best performance against Baylor. If you went out there, and maybe Baylor finishes the season 11-1. That's not crazy. And you play them and, oh, you lost 31-28. You know, the Baylor's just is that good or whatever. There's only so much you can do about that. But you can at least play your best game. And that was not ASU's best game at all. Here's what Kenny said. This was his message to the fans, actually, after the game on Saturday.
2: Yeah, I mean, I'm just as mad as you are. Like, that's it. Like, I feel your pain probably times 100. I mean, I chose to be here. So if you think anybody is more frustrated than me, you're wrong. So, like, I'm number one most frustrated person there is. Clear number one. I don't think there's somebody probably even close to the level of frustration. But I can try to do something about it.
30: Yeah. You know, I love the fact you said I chose to be here. Okay, we won't get into the details of that, but it was interesting that he said, I chose to be here, and yet I blame myself first and foremost. And that was something that he made very, very clear.
0: He was asked about that specific comment yesterday, and this is what he said.
2: No, when I said that, I mean, like, I choose to be here. Like, this is the place I want to be. Like, I choose to be at my alma mater. I want to be at my alma mater. I didn't mean it as like, oh, there was other opportunity. That wasn't what I meant by the context of choose. That I choose to be here every day. Like, this is what I wanted, like, from when I was 18. Not like, I guess, now that you phrase it that way, that makes sense if people twisted it in that manner. That was not, this was it. This is what I chose, I wanted to do with my career. Like, I chose this. And is to say the other part of, like, does it make it harder? Absolutely. I live here. I want to live here for a long, long, long, long time. Who wants to lose? Most coaches get fired. It's what you do. You get hired to get fired, right? How often do you not get fired? Very rarely.
30: Yeah. Once again, Kenny is using the logic, coaching logic, to compel himself a little bit and drive himself. But it's interesting to me that, again, he's so accountable. And this is something that I wanted to hear more from ASU players. And we don't have players, do we? But I wanted to hear from some ASU players. And we'll get that as the week unfolds, of course. But I wanted to hear how they felt. You know, the accountability, this is something that I'm sure Kenny is standing up in front of his team in that beautiful team meeting room that we were at out at ASU last week. It was so beautiful. Oh, it was so great. It was so great being out there. But once again, I'm sure he's up there and he is trying to get this message through to them. You have to be accountable. You do. And I'm going to model it for you and what that looks like. And I'm going to do it in front of the entire world. And you do the same. Look at yourself and tell the truth.
0: You can even just tell by his tone of voice. If I played these cuts for you and I didn't tell you, okay, some of these are from Saturday right after the game and some of them are from yesterday. Not like he was like happy yesterday. The result didn't change, but he just sounds a lot less stressed out, whatever you want to call it. He did talk yesterday about how that entire game was really nobody being on the same page.
2: Yeah, I mean, we just weren't on the same page. I wish there was a better answer. We thought one guy was covering one guy. The other guy thought the other guy was covering the other guy. They did a good job with formations, mixing it up, putting some pressure on us to get into checks and do it quickly, stuff they hadn't put on tape, which was good. But there were still fundamental things that we should know how to do. And too many of us showed up. I mean, I would say 10 to 11 times, there was just a bust with guys wide open. And kudos to them, but we got to be better at knowing who we're on.
0: That's been like a pretty consistent characteristic for ASU. It's been a strength for ASU under Kenny Dillingham. They typically are all on the same page, or at least pretty well connected. Like Dave Aranda's a good coach for Baylor. I mean, they played Baylor last year. It came down to the very final play to beat them. But again, the difference between this year and last year, okay, some of it is they have DJ Lagway now, but some of it is they were doing their thing, Baylor was, and ASU looked like they were doing five different things, which, how many times have you said this on the show? Even if you're going to do the wrong thing, just have everybody do the wrong thing together.
30: Correct.
0: Don't have half the group doing the right thing and half the group doing the wrong thing, or you're going to give up 55 points and get blown out.
30: Yeah, there's no excuse whatsoever for mental errors. And what's amazing about this, Basin Earnings, you might go out there and play 60, 70, even 80 plays. You might be out there for 60, 70, 80 plays. And if you blow two assignments, just two. Man, coaches look at you like you are the plague. You have to be. How dare you? You two mental errors? I mean, they take that stuff personally.
0: That's the part you control, right?
30: Yes.
0: So you're not going to have a lot of success on a football field if you're not at least controlling the part that you can control. People always take control what you can control as the don't worry about the other stuff. There's an element of it of actually control what you can control too.
30: First of all, how are you? Are you prepared to play the game? Are you prepared? What does it take to be prepared? You know what? You have to know what to do. You have to have the knowledge. You have to know what to do. And then you have to do it with everything you have. And there's a lot of times where that effort is just not there. You think you're giving effort. You think you're checking the box. But as I said, there's a big difference between intensity and you do it, Luke. Intensity!
0: I love you can do that on cue. Especially because I was already looking at what we're talking about next, and that's...
30: I'm just saying, you know what? Effort matters.
0: When we come back, it's been a rough couple of days of Cardinals talk. Were there any individual positives from that game against the Giants? We'll get into that next. It's Wolf and Luke on Arizona Sports, the local sports leader.
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11: I'm Jesse Morrison, and here's what's trending now. The Phoenix Suns lost their preseason opener 109-107 to the Detroit Pistons yesterday. Devin Booker had 13 points to lead the Suns, while Jalen Green and Dylan Brooks chipped in 11 apiece. Brooks also had an early technical foul. For more on the Suns' preseason opener, head on over to arizonasports.com. The Arizona Cardinals will be without left tackle Paris Johnson Jr. for the rest of the season with a torn biceps injury. Here's Coach Mike LaFleur on with Burns and Gambo yesterday discussing Johnson's injury.
12: It sucks for Paris. It sucks for the Arizona Cardinals, obviously. I thought he was just getting better and better each and every week.
11: And Game 3 of the National League Division Series between the Milwaukee Brewers and San Diego Padres is tonight. 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

0: 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Well, it's
1: midnight, I feel like Rick's not dancing to this. Rick has like two songs.
2: I was bobbing my head.
1: Yeah. The best part of Rick dancing is the look on Jamal's face every time he looks over there. You can't
3: Rick, no offense, but I'm going to put that in the positive column when Rick doesn't dance.
2: You guys haven't seen me like dance. Like
3: me dancing, actually dance. Okay. Though.
1: Are we going to have a dance off on this show?
4: I have my own tier system of Rick dances. Of how many tears fall from my eyes every time I see him.
1: Set himself up for that right there. Rick's like, I'm just going to drown you out with music instead.
3: You know, it's amazing. We are the Wu-Fang Clan, basically. We just kind of rock back and forth. That's what we do. We just kind of rock. And, you know, you just move the feet. Don't get crazy and start shaking. You know what I mean? You just kind of rock a little bit.
1: It's like when your offense is moving down the field and you just take what the defense gives you.
3: Yeah, and you just let the Warrior Queen dance around you. And you're going to be okay.
1: Probably.
3: Right?
4: That should have been a punishment. Instead of whoever loses the picks this year had to dance.
3: Oh, yeah.
4: to a song the other guys picked for him.
3: I would have never agreed to actually engage.
1: We don't need to punish the listeners.
3: The thought that I might lose.
2: By the way, Lane Johnson just announced his retirement.
3: Oh.
2: Like during the season.
3: Wow.
1: Different. Okay.
2: He's hurt right now.
3: Yeah. Wow. Yeah.
2: But he just announced his retirement. So more on that as the show unfolds.
3: Thank you.
1: Do you have the pick standings from this week, Rick? Do you know?
2: I still haven't added it up. I will, though.
1: All right. Where are we going? Oh, I was trying to look for positives from the Cardinals game. Hence why I'm stalling. But do you have any, Wolf?
3: Well, it kind of is a positive. Who deserves a day off, basically? Who do you think? Why do you say Buddha?
1: Buddha was all over the place. Obviously, the interception is a big deal because I think he has nine career now.
3: Nine.
1: But the hit to break up, that was a third down conversion not that much earlier in the game where he just hit the dude so hard that the ball just shot back like 10 feet, 10 yards.
3: Oh, my goodness. He hit Darnell Mooney.
1: Yes, it was Mooney.
3: He was Darnell Mooney.
1: Mooney got hit a lot in that game, too.
3: Mooney soiled the silks, as we say, base audience. He got lit up on that third down, and it was Buddha Baker.
1: Buddha was everywhere. Buddha gets, I'm not giving out a game ball after a loss, but what are you saying, a day off today?
3: Yeah.
1: Buddha can have a day off. I can't imagine Buddha actually taking a day off.
3: I know.
1: I feel like he just like sits in the corner and broods and waits.
3: Yeah. You know, Buddha Baker, five tackles, two passes defensive, of course, and that pick as well, and that massive hit on Darnell Mooney, to your point. Who else, Basinonians? Can I also say Michael Wilson? Like Michael Wilson with 13 targets, he had 7 receptions, 5 yards short of 100 yards. You get 100 yards as a wide receiver in the National Football League, you made an impact in the game. And I think that, once again, Michael Wilson proved that he is indeed wide receiver one. He got landed on, did you see on that, I believe it was third down where they went to him, and he got flipped upside down and landed on his head as well. Oh, my goodness. That was scary to me. Like, I was worried that something bad was going to happen to Michael Wilson when he came down on his head the way that he did. But thankfully, thank the Lord God, Michael Wilson was okay, and he got up, and he's going to be fine going forward. But Michael Wilson deserves a day off.
1: What about Walter Nolan, the third? I would say not that it was like a Pro Bowl caliber game, but it was definitely his best game of the season.
3: Yeah. I think you're right. It probably was in terms of actually going out and producing. I think that would be, okay. For me, on the line of scrimmage, I just felt like they could have done a lot better on the line of scrimmage on both sides of the ball. Now, I realize that the Giants are a hard running team. I get that. But to me, I wanted more.
1: Interesting. Because I thought they did pretty good against the run, too. Against the Giants run.
3: Yeah, I think I'm talking about more pressures and things of that nature. Right. You know, even though Walter Nolan, the 3 technique, actually had a sack, which was nice. A
1: couple TFLs, too. A
3: couple of tackles for loss. Yeah, but that's more in the running game I'm talking about. I wanted to see more of a pass rush. I know they had 4 sacks, but That was largely on Jameis Winston.
1: Sounds like you are not willing to give Walter Nolan the third a day off, is what I mean.
3: I'm not. He's too young.
1: Okay.
3: Yeah, he's way too young.
1: The truth comes out. All right, give me another one then.
3: Okay.
1: Just so you know, no matter who you say, I'm going to shoot it down now.
3: Okay, Tyler Algier is, yeah, Tyler Algier.
1: He was probably my next
3: pick. I would get it. You only gave him the ball 8 times, but he rushed for 42 yards, 5.3 yards per carry, and had the 22-yard run for a touchdown. As well, hey, you know what? That was an explosive play. That was an explosive. We haven't seen explosive plays. Certainly haven't seen it from the running back room yet. And that was nice to see.
1: You know, I'm resisting the urge to say if he was averaging 5.3 yards per carry and he only needed 4 yards at the game, why not at the end of the game?
3: Just give him the ball one time.
1: Tyler Algier would have been my next pick. Just because, like you said, he didn't get the ball a ton, but the explosive, averaging 5.3 yards per carry, it feels like they may lean on him a little bit more if Jeremiah Love really is dealing, if he's recovering from one ankle injury and now dealing with a new ankle injury on a different ankle.
3: Yeah.
1: Tyler Algier is going to be important, at least on Sunday going forward.
3: The only other thing I wanted to say as well, Luke, was the fact that he had 4 sacks. And this is something that you brought up. And of course, Walter Nolan, the 3 technique was one of them. But if there are 4 guys that they could name, 4 guys that you could pick before the game that you'd like to see get sacks, okay, it would be Josh Sweat. He got a sack.
1: Darius Robinson.
3: Darius Robinson. He got a sack.
1: Walter Nolan.
3: He got a sack. And Zaven Collins.
1: Zaven probably should get the day off because he had a fumble recovery, too. You get a sack and a fumble recovery.
3: Yeah.
1: And that's a pretty good day.
3: It's pretty good for an edge guy like Zaven, too. A guy that is a very physical presence as well in terms of setting the edge. So, yeah, maybe Zaven Collins gets the day off as well.
1: I have Mike LaFleur audio on Walter Nolan. I don't have any on Zaven. So this is what LaFleur said about watching the tape on Walter Nolan's performance.
5: I thought he played well. You know, obviously he got the sack early right there. He did some good stuff. I thought I could go across the board, you know, from the front where there were plays that looked good that we need to. And like I said to the group, we got to take what we did well yesterday and improve. And the stuff that we didn't, we got to improve. You know, but no, I thought he put together probably his most solid game.
1: You know, in terms of player development, who are you watching right now? Because I think Nolan's probably at the top of the list because Will Johnson's hurt.
3: Yes.
1: Tip Ryman's hurt. If you want to put Paris Johnson in that category of guys that could still be developing, he's also hurt. Marv isn't really progressing. So, like, who are you watching that are the big names? It's probably...
3: Well, first of all, I still am watching Marvin Harrison Jr. I still am. You know, I haven't given up on the kid because, again, what I know of Marv is a kid that's going to go out there and give everything he's got. And I have been disappointed. There's no doubt about that. Yet at the same time, this kid, I want to see him do right and do well. So I continue to look at Marvin Harrison Jr. and be disappointed, frankly.
1: You know, this is something we haven't really talked about, but this goes into the conversation of why you needed to win that game or you at least need to win this game against Detroit. I know most people looked at the schedule when it came out and they were like, man, the first 11 games, they're going to be lucky to win like 3, maybe 2, you know. But as it actually plays out in real time and you have 7 days to digest each loss and they pile up, like if they keep losing games, if they really do... I'll say through the first 9 games, because that's kind of the point I'm making. The trade deadline's after the 9th game. If you're really 2-7 or 1-8, how different could this team look in week 10? You could feasibly trade Josh Sweat.
3: Oh, man.
1: And Marv.
3: Oh, yeah.
1: And switch to Carson Beck.
3: Oh, yeah.
1: Like,
3: you could do it all.
1: So that's something to keep in mind. It's still too early to do all that. But if you do keep losing, not good.
3: Yeah, not good.
1: Do you want to be at State Farm Stadium when the Cardinals host the Lions on Sunday? Enter to win tickets on the contest page at ArizonaSports.com. We come back. Who popped in the Suns preseason opener against the Pistons? We're going to talk to the voice of the Suns. John Bloom is going to join us next. Get you ready for basketball season. It's Wolf and Luke on Arizona Sports, the local sports leader.
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17: 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He got it! How about 52 for Devin Booker?
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19: Voice of the Suns, John Bloom, joins Wolf and Luke to talk Phoenix Suns. Now.
1: Oh, we need this today. Phoenix Suns started the preseason last night, and Wolf joining us on the Arizona Sports Line is the voice of the Suns. John Bloom!
3: Johnny! What's going on,
1: Bloomer?
20: Luke, Wolf, I need it too. I need hoops. I got some hoops, and I want some more hoops. So here we are. I made it to Chicago. Looking forward to this conversation. Then looking forward to a nice walk in the sunshine and the what do they call it, the Miracle Mile or whatever, the, you know, the Michigan Avenue. Mm-hmm. And then you know, tomorrow night the Bulls, and on we go.
1: Let's start here. What are you watching for in these preseason games? Is there like a specific player or two you're looking for, or any sort of theme, identity? Like, what are you watching when you're watching these games?
20: Well, to be honest with you, Luke, I mean, for me last night, there were a number of things going into it. It was obviously preseason game number one for a lot of folks involved, myself included. Just, you know, trying to knock the rust off and get settled in. And we have been in the same spot in Detroit for years. They're one of those last bastions of trying to keep radio on the floor until this year. They moved us up this year. So they had a brand new location, and TK and I were the guinea pigs, oversized guinea pigs, of course. You know, you can imagine those really big guinea pigs. But we were those guys, and we were the first broadcast. They were having some technological issues going in. So there were just a number of factors. So for me to just get on the air, to put the headset on, and to be able to describe the action of basketball being played on the floor was the ultimate. And that is always the ultimate for me. It's just what I love to do. So cool. I am not really going in with the focus, right, Wolf? I'm not necessarily honed in on one specific person or group, but what I'm trying to do is describe everything I see to the best of my ability, and that's what I absolutely adore.
3: Okay, so, Johnny, that's awesome, man. And then you wake up the next morning, of course, after you've watched that game, and then you start to think to yourself, do you not, John? What was the most impressive thing that you saw last night?
20: I'm going to go back to two specific things for you, Wolf, because one is Miles Bridges' first few minutes.
3: Yes.
20: I just felt like he checked every single box he could in the matter of, like, I don't know, 90 seconds of basketball.
3: Right.
20: That was somewhat mind-blowing. I have to go back and watch it to make sure I saw or remember what I saw. And then Jordan Goodwin with his hair on fire, basically saying, hey, Miles, you know what you did in the first half? I'm going to do that, but just kind of one-up it and in the second quarter. And, yeah, I love seeing both those things because I do think this team needs that. Now, obviously, Dylan Brooks and his trip to learn Kung Fu and Taoism and all that made an immediate impact in it, fellas. I mean, it's clear he's a different dude, right?
3: Oh, yeah. My goodness.
1: Totally more mellow now. we're talking to John Bloom. Bloomer, what are your expectations for Kamon Malawach this year? And did they change at all when Mark Williams got hurt?
20: Yeah, they had to, just from a standpoint of responsibility. Yeah. So, now I expect that there's more of that responsibility on his plate. Do I think he's ready for it? Absolutely, I do. You guys have been around, talked to him. You've had conversations with other people about him that are far more superior in basketball knowledge than me. So where I go with it is kind of that. I listen to Book. I listen to Jordan Knott. I listen to the assistant coaches and the other teammates talk about his development. And then, you know, I wait to see it for my own eyes. And last night, I do believe we saw a little bit of growth. Just the fact that he will finish through contact, and it was significant contact on an and-one that he had last night, I thought was growth. And there's a few of those moments we saw last night that kind of, you know, came from what we saw in Summer League. And, you know, there were glimpses of it last year. I think if you saw him play in the G League, you saw it more than you did when he got those kind of brief moments with the Suns. So now we're going to want to see more than just brief moments. We're going to want to see stretches. And that's the kind of step that I expect Kamon to make here in year two. I also think this is a good situation for him and his growth, because I think the fact that he's going to be given more responsibilities will expedite that growth process. Does that make sense?
3: Yes. Absolutely. No, it does, Johnny. What'd you think of Coa Pete?
20: I think that was more of a glimpse. Like, I don't, he didn't give as much of a stretch that I would expect, but then again, he's kind of in, the first opportunity, whereas Kaman has now had several different opportunities. Now, that said, Kola Pete's been playing basketball a lot longer than Malawach has, even though they're about the same age. You just know the backgrounds between those two dudes. So the expectation for Koa to kind of fit in and make things happen sooner, I think, is fair. And so I do have that expectation, and I wouldn't even be surprised if we see a longer stretch of efficient, quality basketball out of him tomorrow night against the Bulls. Now, you know, all of it's going to come down to opportunity, and Jordan hasn't told us exactly kind of what the philosophy is going to be of how many minutes these guys are going to get in the preseason. But I think it's fair to expect that you're going to see a good amount of Koa Pete. This is a great time to get him out there on the floor and use him with different groups and see where he might fit. The physicality just jumps off the screen, doesn't it?
3: Yeah. No, it does. That was my biggest takeaway as well. Just watching him bang away out there. Really, really is physical. He's got really, really good feet as well. Has to work on his free throws, but
20: and that his is shooting team in general. Wide right now.
3: Yeah.
20: That's
3: across
20: the board.
3: I know.
1: It looked like they had worked on everything except the free throws going into that game.
20: You know what? I'm fine with it. Get that out of the way now. We got a few weeks to just iron out your free throws, guys. You're going to be fine once it matters. But do not ever do that again. Don't have another 50% free throw game. And that's like high school number. That's even worse than a lot worse than a lot of the high school ball I've watched. So, yeah, I don't expect to see that again. That was hopefully an anomaly.
1: Yeah, that can happen on October 5th in Detroit, but it cannot happen ever again. We're talking to John Bloom, radio voice of the Phoenix Suns. Bloomer, you know, one of the themes around this team, and this is maybe it seems more prevalent to me because this actually does really kind of speak to me with this group, is that they're going to have some continuity from one year to the next. And we asked Book about it last week when we were out there, and he was like, it's the most important thing because, as you well know, Devin Booker's really never had continuity from his head coach except with Monty Williams. I think it goes even beyond him. Like, Colin Gillespie now knows he has a major NBA role going into this season. He played a full year last year. Just this group together in general, we haven't seen that much over the last, 15 years with the Suns? Like, how much do you think that can help them?
20: I think it's enormous. And Luke, how many times have we just had this conversation between us, the three of us on this show over the last few years, is the responsibility of a coach, a front office, and all of that is to establish roles, right? To firmly establish roles so these guys know exactly what's expected of them. But that's hard to do when there's so much turnover. And so to keep 14 guys off of last year's team, the entire coaching staff, there's not a lot of searching for roles going on in this group right now. There really isn't. It's already been established. And I would challenge you to go, you know, team by team across the NBA. You would be hard-pressed to find a lot of teams that have less. Now, everybody's going nuts about the Sixers, right? I mean, there's so much to be excited about with what they've got going. Obviously, they bring LeBron in, but they've got Jaylen Brown. They've got endless amounts of – but they also have a lot of guys figuring out what the heck their role's going to be, don't they? I mean, it's a whole different world than what you're dealing with in Phoenix. It's not to say, hey, the Suns are going to boat race the league and they're going to be the number one seed in the West and they're way better than Philadelphia. I'm not trying to say that. I'm just saying that if you want to look at how you can build a winning culture, a winning system, this is already happening, and we're in year two of Jordan Ott and his staff, and it's just impressive to be in the middle of this and watching it happen, and it has been impressive, and just the hope is that it continues staying on this course, because if it does, I think great things are to come in Phoenix.
1: Bloomer, it's always great talking
3: to you.
1: Thank you,
3: Johnny.
1: Thank you so much, man.
20: Love being with you guys, and look forward to breaking down every single preseason game with you whenever you want to do it.
3: I just love the intensity and the effort, man. It was fantastic. Thank you, Johnny. Appreciate your time.
1: That's John Bloom joining us right there on the Arizona Sports Line. He's in mid-season form with the enthusiasm, which is
3: fired up, man.
1: What we need right now with we just need the Phoenix Suns right
3: yes,
1: now.
3: Yes, absolutely.
1: All right, we come back. Let's go around the NFL a little bit. No overreactions, just kind of looking at what's going on. Like, are the Falcons actually good? Is anybody going to win that division? Is anybody in the NFC West ever going to lose a game? And the Niners and Rams and Seahawks only seem to lose to each other. That's next. It's Wolf and Luke on Arizona Sports, the local sports leader.
4: Quickly and Marotta mornings. 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
0: not how you got there, but you got four plays to score from the 4-yard line.
4: Absolutely. That's the way I boiled it down to.
0: And you couldn't do it. 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One of the major takeaways is what's really sad about this is that if this were year one of a rebuild, we'd feel really good about yesterday. But it's year four of a rebuild.
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30: I'm Jesse Morrison, and here's what's trending now. 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Wills was the 10th overall pick in the 2020 NFL draft. And Game 3 of the National League Division Series between the Milwaukee Brewers and San Diego Padres is tonight. 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
1: All right, we just heard it right there in Rick's update. Jedrick Wills off the Bills practice squad. 10th overall pick. Played, what, 5 years for Cleveland?
3: Yeah, five years.
1: This is... So what you got to do, I mean, you got to kind of throw some darts right now because you don't have Paris Johnson Jr. for the rest of the year.
3: I remember him playing for Alabama as well.
1: Yeah,
3: Jedrick Wills.
1: Probably because he was a top 10 pick. That's probably why.
3: He was a top 10 pick. Also, the one knock against him was he wasn't real physical, as I recall. Now, don't hold me to that base, Nordines, because I'm just remembering right now. And as a wedge buster, that gets a little dicey, if you know what I mean. But Jedrick Wills, this is a guy that's got every box you would want to check for an offensive tackle checked. It's the reason why he was the 10th overall pick in 2020.
1: But he was on their practice squad.
3: No, I know that. I'm saying, though, when he came out of college, he's got talent. He's got ability. Jedrick, what are you doing?
1: Well, now would be a good time to break out, Jedrick, because the Cardinals need some help on the offensive line in a big way.
3: He's going to get the opportunity, man. He is going to get the opportunity. It might not be this week, but he's going to get the opportunity as an Arizona Cardinal to go out and play and change the course of his career. Will that happen? That's the question.
1: Going around the NFL, Falcons won last night. A couple weeks ago, they looked like they were on the fast track to having one of the worst records in the NFL. And then they got their quarterback back, and Michael Penix Jr. has looked pretty good. He was asked about what he proved after the game last night.
5: What do I think I've proven? That I'm healthy. I feel like we still got a lot of work to do. I'm not going to sit here and say I'm happy and I'm excited at, you know, just like, I mean, I'm wording that wrong, but...
6: Not satisfied.
5: There we go. Not satisfied. That word was gone just now. But yeah, just not satisfied. You know, we still got a long season. You know, two wins. But we got to keep stacking.
1: I mean, in that division, two wins is everything. Carolina's 2-2. Atlanta's 2-2. And the rest of the division is a combined 1-7.
3: Yeah. You know, just I always liked Michael Penix Jr.
1: Yeah.
3: Michael Penix Jr.
1: Maybe that's why you've always liked him.
3: He
1: could just be their guy. I'm not saying that based on last night. I mean, they didn't ask him to do a ton last night. It was Robinson and Robinson running all over the place last night. But
3: how about that? Bijan and Bryant.
1: Yeah, how confusing is that?
3: Bijan and Bryant. Both of them. What an excellent pairing you could actually have in that backfield where you could run either Robinson out there. And the guy's going to get you some positive yards.
1: What'd you make of the Rams coming back on Sunday? And the Eagles just...
3: It wasn't a surprise.
1: Because I couldn't watch, because I can't watch the Eagles. They just have ruined football for me. So.
3: Something. Why do you say that, though?
1: Their offense is so... It's whatever's more boring than paint drying. And they have all this talent on offense. And for a year and a half now, they can't even move the ball... an inch. Well, they can move the ball exactly 1 inch with the tush push. That's all they can do on offense.
3: Oh.
1: So I can't watch the Eagles anymore. This has been my stance now for about a year.
3: You know, the Eagles are all or nothing for the most part. That's what's so stunning about watching them play. There's no consistency there. It looks like they're either all the way on or all the way
1: off. Imagine how Philly fans feel about it.
3: Oh, man.
1: Because if you just, like, Tennessee doesn't have a lot of proven talent on their offensive side of the football. So you're like, okay, well, let's get some pieces in here. Philly has pieces. They just won the Super Bowl a couple years ago, and ever since then, they just can't do anything. So the long and short of that is I refuse to watch them. I mean, I saw it as it happened on Red Zone with the Rams, but the Rams win, the Niners win, the Seahawks win. I believe the rest of the division for the Cardinals, if you take out divisional games, is 6-2 against the rest of the NFL this year. So that's nice.
3: Yeah, the LA Rams, once again, this is a team that is fascinating to me. Yes, they haven't gotten out of the gates as well as I thought they would. Yet at the same time, I think there are reasons for that. I think when it's all said and done, I'm still looking at the LA Rams as a team that has a chance to win the NFC.
1: Here's Jalen Hurts after the game on the Philly side of things. You see what their conversion rate was on third down?
3: No.
1: 0-for-12.
3: Oh, my goodness.
1: The worst in Eagles history. And so Jalen Hurts was asked about that.
6: Poor execution. Yes. Poor execution.
7: What were the issues on the third down, especially when they blitz?
6: Poor execution. There's no, I think there's any other way to put it.
3: Right. If ever there was a team that needed a players-only meeting, it's Philadelphia right now. Honestly,
1: I guess AJ Brown wasn't the problem.
3: I'm wondering how many people yesterday, Basin Reams, how many people were screaming inside that players only meeting. I'm assuming that some of the captains got together and some of the leadership of the Eagles got together and yelled. I'm just guessing that that's a possibility.
1: I can't. Again, I don't care about Philadelphia. Like, there's no emotional investment here. I don't understand how you go from winning the Super Bowl 2 years ago, right? That was only 2 years ago.
3: 2 years ago, man.
1: And granted, it was mostly the defense and Saquon. I get that. Like, Saquon had a historic year in their defense. I just don't understand how you go from that to the product they've put on the field on offense the last year and a half.
3: Yeah.
1: It's not like they changed a bunch of players.
3: Yeah. And what's stunning about it is the fact the New York Giants are actually leading the NFC East, Basinonians, with a 3-1 record right now. I mean, we expected more out of the Eagles. I expected more out of the Cowboys. You could even say the Commanders being 1-3 is a bit of a disappointment, I think. Rick, would you agree with that? Okay, good.
1: They beat the Seahawks and then followed it up by not showing up.
3: I thought for sure you were going to go 2-2, at least thinking, you know, it should have been 2-2. Okay, good.
30: I wasn't even high on them when they had Jaden Daniels.
3: Okay, that's good. I'm happy to hear you say that, but who still, once again, the fact that
1: Sunday was like Giannis, or like, who was playing quarterback after
30: Kaliak Manis, Big Ten legend. he played for Rutgers, yeah, I think Minnesota.
3: The weirdest name ever in the game of football.
30: Kaliak Manis. I like the name.
1: You have Kaliak Manis mania. That's what I'm hearing from you. But he's not playing this week anyway. Isn't Jaden Daniels supposed to be back?
3: It's just amazing, though, when you think about it. Okay, you don't have Jackson Dart. And John Harbaugh's Giants are 3-1.
1: They're still going to win like 8 games, don't you think? The Giants?
3: Yes.
1: They're just going to grind their way to 8 wins or whatever.
30: A losing record division champion this year for the NFC East? Not out of the question.
3: I think the Eagles are going to turn it around.
1: I absolutely don't, but I can see the Cowboys.
3: I still do, man. I still believe
30: turn it around and go 8-9 and win the division.
3: Yeah. Yes.
1: I mean, the Eagles might go 9-8, but they're going to score like 48 points the rest of the season, and they're just going to win with their defense. Which division is most likely to have a losing record win it? Is it really the NFC East? It might be the NFC South. The NFC South
30: is... the Panthers. Panthers looking good.
1: Yeah, I kind of do too.
30: Falcons looking good.
1: Yeah. They had a losing record win the division last year, though, didn't they? So until they proved
3: it right. I love Kevin Stefanski as a head coach. I mean, this guy, he's already proven how good he is.
1: Okay.
3: When you think of what?
1: Let's explore that.
3: Okay.
1: You jumped in with Kevin Stefanski as a head coach. Let's go that way.
3: Yeah, I love that, man. Don't you?
1: I do.
3: What do you
1: actually
3: think of Stefanski?
1: I know, I do. I mean, that was somebody I wanted the Cardinals to look at, remember, in the offseason. And, you know, Michael Penix might be decent. And if so, he's the best quarterback Stefanski's had in a long time.
3: Michael Penix Jr. Let me just say this. You have to say Junior after you say Michael
1: now
3: Penix.
1: You do, yeah.
3: Okay, but listen, watch him throw a deep ball. He's one of the best deep ball throwers I've seen in the National Football League. I kid you not.
30: I just
3: watch
30: said,
3: him. The touch.
30: I just, they were showing his highlights on the TV in here, and I just said to Jamal, man, Michael Penix Jr. throws a great ball.
1: Top 10 pick 2 years ago.
3: Yeah.
1: I mean, the reason that that pick was criticized so much was not because the thought wasn't he wasn't a top 10 pick. It was just, why was Atlanta taking a quarterback if they had just paid all that money to Cousins? But, I mean, he was a top 10 pick 28 months ago or whatever. He might actually be good. That's not how many months ago it was, 30 months ago. What month is it? October?
3: Yeah, October. Okay. That's interesting.
1: Ago. Whatever. Not that long ago.
3: 30, did you say?
1: Yeah. Fear Farm or 13th Floor. Pick your nightmare. Win tickets to one of the Valley's scariest haunts on the contest page at arizonasports.com. All right, when we come back, it's going to happen at some point this season, right? So what has to happen for Carson Beck to be ready when his name is called? That's next. It's Wolf and Luke on Arizona Sports, the local sports leader.
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1: I understand this isn't everybody's question right now, although there's a good chunk of the fan base asking it. I'm still a couple losses away. The Cardinals dropped to like 1-5, though. I think this is something you really need to look at. Making the change to Carson Beck, what has to happen for that to become a reality? Because it feels like right now, if Jacoby was the one dealing with an injury and couldn't play on Sunday, it feels like they would go to Gardner Minshew.
3: Yeah.
1: And I just think, nothing against Gardner Minshew, that would be the biggest mistake you could make. So how do you get it to the point where Carson Beck is the next man up? Because I think that's as far as you're going to be able to move him up right now.
3: Yeah, the only qualification that I would have, of course, is that he knows the offense and he understands the offense and he can execute the offense. It's not just knowing it and understanding it, Basin Orleans. You also have to be able to go out and be capable of executing it. And the reason why I say that is not because from a perspective of a win-loss and whether or not you can actually go out and win the game or not. To me, it's just to the players that are around him. Not only the offensive players, but also the defensive players that are standing on the sideline. You have to have confidence that your quarterback understands and knows what it is that he's doing. Now, I understand that a rookie is going to get a lot of grace, Basin Orleans, based on decisions that he'll make in a game. But that's different than knowing the offense and knowing what to do. If you really don't know what to do, if you have any questions whatsoever as a quarterback, you're not ready to play. You are not ready to play. You have to know exactly what your assignment is, and you have to go through it, A, B, C, D, and know what A, B, C, D is and what to do with each one of those. He has to know the offense, and the players around him have to believe that he knows the offense. Otherwise, what are you doing running a guy out here who doesn't know what he's doing? That really applies to any position on the field, Luke.
1: Yeah, it's most obvious to the quarterback.
3: But it's the quarterback, especially, that impacts everybody else. What are we doing? Are we really trying to win this game? If he doesn't understand the offense, he's got to know what to do in all situations. He's got to know what to do. Now, again, that doesn't mean he's going to go out and execute perfectly just because he knows what to do.
1: But if you keep stacking losses, like right now, if you're Mike LaFleur and you go to Buda Baker and you're like, hey, I know this is a year of your career and you just play out of your mind on Sunday and we're only 4 games in, I'm going to go to this rookie because I'm really looking at what he has for next year. How are you going to say that to Buda Baker? You know, it's too early. You get to the point, though, where you're 1-5 and 1-6, then even if the rookie comes in and is making mistakes, is he costing you any more games than you were already losing? You know, so there's a balance that is going to come up here at some point if they don't start winning. AQ Shipley was on with Bickley and Marotti yesterday. They asked him about Carson Beck.
15: Yeah, it's so tough, right? Like, I think, I mean, when you got a guy who's a 10-plus year veteran, like, he's seen it all. I just don't know what, like, people think is going to be so much better with Carson Beck, right? Like, I just don't. Like, I don't necessarily think that all of a sudden there's not going to be 9 pressures in his face when he goes back to drop back. Like, how do you think a rookie's going to handle that who hasn't been in the fire and hasn't seen all the blitzes and all the coverages and all the disguises? I mean, I'm sitting there watching games on the plane last night, and Vance Joseph's, I mean, disguising things Carson Beck's never seen. I guarantee you, he has never seen some of that stuff. He's played in the preseason, and they're not doing the things they're doing in the regular season in the preseason. I promise that, right? And so you're going to sit here, and you're going to play Raheem Morris here in a couple of weeks, and he's going to have Upton Stout on the line of scrimmage over here to the right. And then on the snap, he's getting to the deep third, and they're bringing the blitz from the other side. Like, Carson Beck has never seen that. So how's he handle that?
1: So let me ask you this then. Is there a world where Carson Beck just doesn't play this year?
3: No.
1: Is there a world where he only plays like 2 games at the end of the year?
3: No.
1: Okay, good.
3: I mean, to me, once again, I think it's going to be a situation where when you get to about 1-4, 1-5, I think, more than anything else, 1-5 makes sense. But even 1-4, depending on how Jacoby Brissett plays, the clock is ticking right now. It is. There's no doubt. It's ticking on Jacoby Brissett. Unfortunately, I believe that. Now, I could be dead wrong on that, Basinonians, but at some point in time, they have to find out what they've got in Carson Beck. And again, I don't want a 6-game sample size. I would like a larger sample size. And here's the whole thing. If, in fact, he knows what he's doing, you know what? He could go out, and who's to say he doesn't play in a balanced offense? Who's to say he doesn't play well?
1: That's a possibility. Even if it's not the most likely outcome, it's a possibility. Like, I get what AQ's saying in that cut, and 99% of what he just said, I agree with. But the one thing, at least for me, is when we get to that point, I'm not there yet, but if they're 1-5 and we're looking and saying, hey, it's time for Carson Beck, from my perspective, it's not like because he's better than Jacoby Brissett. It's what you've been saying. I got to see Carson Beck.
3: Yeah.
1: And it's not for 2 games at the end of the year when the 2 teams they're playing don't care and they're already getting ready for next season or whatever. Like, I got to see Carson Beck win some games, hopefully. I got to see how he responds to a loss to the Rams or whatever. Like, because I only have this year to make the decision. And so right now it's playing out, unfortunately, exactly how we said before the season. Jacoby Brissett, whether he plays well or not, is going to be judged on wins and losses. And at a certain point, he's going to have a short leash because they drafted a rookie quarterback that they can't take more than 1 year to evaluate.
3: And that's exactly what Carson Beck will not be judged on, wins and losses, for the most part.
1: Absolutely.
3: It's how do you play?
1: Yeah.
3: How do you go out and play Carson Beck? Does it look like you know what you're doing? Does it look like you can execute what you know what you're doing? Can you actually go out and look good? That is the question, of course, and will be the question for him.
1: Can't go into the offseason wondering if Carson Beck's your guy or not.
3: Can't.
1: And passing on a quarterback.
3: Cannot do it.
1: In the first round next year. All right, that's it for us. Thanks to Rick and Jamal behind the glass. For Wolf, I'm Luke. We got Burns and Gambo coming up next on Arizona Sports, the local sports leader.
3: Peace and strength.
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19: I have not.
18: 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The fear is that for all of we love Kenny Dillingham, isn't it great that he's in charge of the program? What if nothing about ASU football has really actually changed in terms of their ability to not have these little outlier seasons of unbelievable football that are just impossible to sustain?
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6: I'm Mitch Vareldis, and here is what is trending now. The Arizona Cardinals made official today, placing Paris Johnson Jr. on season-ending injured reserve. Additionally, they placed Hunter Long on injured reserve, and they signed Quinton Taro onto the team's practice squad. I totally butchered that name. I'm sorry about that. Other news from NFL Network, based on reports, it sounds like the Cardinals are getting some assistance on their offensive line. They're signing former top 10 pick Jedrick Wills from the Buffalo Bills practice squad, and they're going to be signing him to the active roster. So the Cardinals made two subtractions to the active roster, one official move today, and then a reported addition on the offensive line. We'll learn more about that one in the coming days. From ASU football today, Kenny Dillingham giving up offensive play calling, giving it back to offensive coordinator Marcus Arroyo. Here's Dillingham earlier today on what went into that decision.
7: I want to go be the head coach, and I want to make sure that when I watch our team play, they have an identity and they play the way that on all three phases that I want a football team that I'm in charge of the play.
6: Sun Devils host the Hawaii Rainbow Warriors Saturday night in Tempe. And in the MLB postseason, it's all National League today. First up in Atlanta, the Braves and Dodgers square off in Game 3. Series is tied at one game apiece. First pitch is at 3. And then later tonight, the Padres facing elimination. They're going to host the Brewers in San Diego. First pitch is at 6:30. That one we will carry starting at 6 o'clock right here on 98.7 FM. 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
9: Burnsy, what's going on?
10: Yeah, I figured out with these new seats how to point over there so everybody on YouTube can see.
9: Yeah, right, yes.
10: You brought your pills today? You have your pills handy?
9: I mean,
10: we're not talking about the Yankees much, but I'm just curious. How many errors are they going to commit in one 9-inning baseball game?
9: Ridiculous. George Lombard.
10: It was absurd.
9: He needed the ball out of his glove.
7: Come on, then. Yankee lose.
9: Oh, man. Oh, yeah. They did. Listen, I have the Rays winning the World Series. So, like, I didn't go crazy. Usually I pick

0: I got the Rays to win the World Series. It's just too good of a baseball team. But more importantly, I got to thank Mitchie Mitch. Mitchie Mitch brought me in a brownie today. Yeah, right. Yeah, these Sprouts brownies are to die for.
1: For those of you who are watching on YouTube, Mitchie Mitch just
0: blew me a kiss.
1: Blew a kiss to Gambo, which once again indicates the tight knit relationship we have here on the Burns and Gambo.
0: That's right. Ready? I come in and Mitch had this nice brownie.
2: Yankee lose.
0: They did. And the Rays are going to win the World Series. I got Rays Brewers right now, and I'm looking pretty good.
1: So did you already consume said brownie?
0: No, I have it in a bag right now. I'm going to have it later.
1: Okay.
0: We just walked in the door.
1: So when Gambo gets this surge of energy sometime in the middle of today's show, you're going to know why. That sugar rush is going to hit.
0: Yeah, I also
1: and he's
0: going
1: to be like, let's go. Let's talk sports. Come on. I'm ready to go. Let's go.
0: My wife was in this mood to make Rice Krispie treats.
1: Do you have Rice Krispie treats and a brownie?
0: She made Rice Krispie treats. She's like, I'm just going to make them.
1: Wow.
3: Homemade ones are absolutely the best.
0: The best. They're so much better than the ones in the bag. The ones in the bag suck.
1: Apparently, I have to go to the candy jar in the lobby to get my sugar fixed today.
0: You want to take a piece of this right now?
1: Nobody made me nothing today.
4: Also, Gambo, I got some breaking news for you.
1: Go ahead. You want to take a piece off of that? Lauren's got some breaking news for you.
0: Oh, okay. Hold on. He's ripped. Go ahead. Try that. She'll talk to me while you eat that. Go ahead. Yeah.
4: Well, you eat. Yeah, Gambo and I will talk.
0: It's so good, isn't it?
1: Oh, good.
0: So good.
4: Portillo's announced a new cake today.
0: No, they did not.
4: They did.
0: There's nothing better than the chocolate cake.
4: It's an Oreo cake.
0: Oh.
4: And you can also get it as an Oreo cake shake.
1: Wow.
0: Man, just a man. Right, piercing right through the heart, that
1: good
0: place.
1: Night, everybody. It's not getting any better than that.
4: That's actually going to the Portillo's drive-thru now, so don't tune in.
0: Yeah, wow.
1: Good night, everybody.
0: Cake.
1: See you later. Thanks for listening. Let's weigh in on our top story of the day, because it ain't the Yankees here on the Burns and Gambo Show.
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6: Our discipline is not good enough across the board, and we're playing very average football right now, and that's everywhere. That's everywhere. That's not just defense. We got to pick up the slack on offense and special teams right now. That'll alleviate a lot of our defensive issues, so it's certainly going to help, and that's what I'm tasked with, man. I'm about freaking solving problems, and I'm going after this thing, man. We're not going to be mediocre. I don't accept that.
3: That was, who else? Dan Campbell this morning on the Tickets Radio in Detroit's Sports Talk Radio, talking about how he's not accepting mediocre football. He will not accept mediocrity, which is a good thing because his defense has not been mediocre.
0: They would love to be mediocre.
3: They aspire to be mediocre. They wish they were mediocre. The one thing you can say about this game coming up on Sunday, and I know a lot will be said about it, the Lions are coming in here with a defense that is getting routinely torched on a day-to-day basis.
0: Yeah.
3: They're terrible.
0: It's the worst defense in the NFL, and the Cardinals should have a field day against this defense. They rank last in the NFL in yards allowed per game. They're giving up 424 yards per game. They're allowing the most points in the NFL, 32 points per game. That's been enough to negate an offense that ranks in the top six in yards and scoring. Opposing quarterbacks are completing about 70% of their passes against the Lions. They've got 11 touchdowns and just two interceptions. So opposing quarterbacks, 70% completion rate, 11 touchdowns, two interceptions. Detroit's giving up 300 yards passing per game, last in the NFL. I mean, it is what it is. Their secondary is awful. Like, there's a couple of players that are playing well for their defense. Like, you know, like Alen McNeil and Aiden Hutchinson are both playing very, very well. But the secondary is absolutely atrocious, just atrocious. And I'll give you another example. This is unbelievable. I couldn't believe this when I saw it. Their defense allowed 3,695 passing yards and 31 touchdowns last year. 3,695 passing yards, 31 touchdowns. They're on pace this year to give up 5,560 passing yards and 47 touchdowns.
1: Jeez.
0: Like, it's just one of those numbers you look at and you're like, that can't be true.
1: Yeah.
0: That's wrong. You can't be on pace. They're on pace to give up about 2,000 more passing yards than he did last year.
1: Dan Campbell again on the Ticket. If he's surprised by how bad his defense has been,
6: I would like to believe that we would have cleaned some of this stuff up. But I also know it's a work in progress, and you continue to coach it up, and we'll make a tweak on some of this personnel a little bit. We're going to give some other guys an opportunity and go, man. But we're not going to accept mediocrity. That's not what we're doing here. So we got too many guys playing at a high level, and we're going to raise the floor on this team.
1: So the question is, obviously, as the Cardinals kind of floundering around looking for another win, looking for a reason to give their fan base some hope that this isn't going to be another one of those kind of years, right? You look at this game, it's going to be at home. I'm sure there's going to be a lot of Detroit fans in the crowd because there's a lot of Michigan transplants who live here in Arizona. You just kind of go into that with that baked in. Can this offense, which at times looked brilliant against the Giants, which at times looked really shockingly bad against the Giants, can this offense take advantage of the, can an offensive-minded head coach take advantage of the fact that you've got a defense out there that has literally given up a season high in points to every team they've played so far?
0: Every team they play.
1: Every team has hit their season high in points for a game when they've played the Detroit Lions. Can you do that if you're the... Now, we'll talk about whether the Cardinals
0: the problem
1: slow down the Detroit offense later.
0: Yeah, that's another story.
1: That's a totally different story.
0: For a different day.
1: But can you do what needs to be done against that defense? Because they are leaving the door wide open for you.
0: Well, if they can't, we have a major problem. We have a major problem already.
1: Yeah.
0: We have a major problem already. But if they can't move the ball down the field and score at will the way everybody else is, then I think, yeah, that's even more of a problem. They're calling for the defensive coordinator, Kelvin Shepherd, to be fired. They just want this guy done. They don't want him calling plays anymore. Bryce Young put on a clinic against that secondary. A clinic. 321 passing yards, completed 70% of his passes, threw a couple of touchdowns. Like, there's no way that you shouldn't be able to, you know, go down, have those 7, 8, 9, 10 play. Everybody is. Now, you know, Campbell could say what he wants. It's the whole team. I get it. But it's the defense. Their defense is atrocious.
1: Now, the Cardinals did make some moves today.
0: Yeah, let's talk about them.
1: Moves that it needed to be done. Some kind of surprised us. Some we were expecting. Paris Johnson Jr. officially put on the injured reserve. Tight end Hunter Long joined him on the injured reserve. They signed tight end Tegan Quatoriano from the practice squad to the active roster from the practice squad. They also went outside the organization to get themselves another tackle.
0: Yeah.
1: The name is going to sound very familiar to you because he was a high draft pick a few years ago. Jedrick Wills off the Buffalo Bills practice squad, the number 10 overall pick in the 2020 draft
0: out of Alabama,
1: was signed today by the Arizona Cardinals. Michael Flores already told us Jaden Williams is going to be the starting tackle, but they went out and got a veteran guy off of somebody else's practice squad to give them some depth.
0: Well, there's a reason that a number 10 overall pick is on a practice squad and he didn't play a whole year because he had a knee injury, an MCL injury. He was placed on injured reserve in 2023. He struggled with injury in 2024, only played 5 games. Became a free agent in 24, did not sign with the team in 25. He wanted to just give his knee a chance to heal, get the ligaments a chance to heal. Got signed by the Bears, by the Chicago Bears, a one-year deal in March of this year, but in August they released him. Then the Bills signed him to the practice squad. So he hasn't played in a while. And he's had those injuries, and I think the injuries are what knocked him out of being a guy that, you know, was a top 10 pick out of Alabama. So if he's healthy, it's worth the gamble. You know, they need help in the worst way.
1: Yeah.
0: I don't know that they can do it internally, so they bring him in off of that practice squad, off the Bills practice squad. They lost one of their key players on the practice squad last week and prior, who went to the New England Patriots.
1: Win tickets to a Cardinals home game and a $100 Safeway or Albertsons gift card from Redbird Farms. Text the word FAN to 620-620 for a link to the contest page. When we come back here on the Burns and Gambo Show, our first look at the Phoenix Suns coming off of last year's surprisingly fun run.
0: No, it was fun.
1: How did they look in preseason game number one? We'll talk about it next on the Burns and Gambo Show.
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17: 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I'm Kevin Zimmerman. The Cardinals are signing former top 10 pick Jedrick Wills Jr. Marcus Arroyo gets ASU's play calling duties, allowing Kenny Dillingham to, quote, be a head coach again. And is Mike LaFleur ready to make a quarterback change amid a three-game skid? Those are the top three headlines on ArizonaSports.com.
18: It's scripted on purpose. But right now, we're just trying to get minutes. Trying to get minutes, build them up for conditioning standpoint, keep them healthy. And we wanted to play all their minutes in the first half. You know, that'll change as it progresses, but trying to figure out who plays with who, that's what this is all about right now.
3: our first little mini glance of the Phoenix Suns in the 2026-27 season.
0: I got it this morning, and I was like, I put it on. I love Rex Chapman doing the broadcast. I do like Rex doing the broadcast.
3: It'll be different to hear him because we're so used to EJ, right? Like, EJ's going to do a lot of the home broadcasts.
0: EJ's great.
3: But he's going to do most of the home broadcasts. I would imagine Rex is going to get it.
0: Rex is great. My first of all, it's nice to have Suns basketball back, especially if we're going to have a miserable Cardinal season. It is nice to have Suns basketball back. This is a welcome addition. I got to be honest, I was so impressed with Miles Bridges right out of the gate.
3: Played with a lot of energy, didn't
0: he? Suns turned the ball over. He comes back down the court. He steals it back. He gets a tip and dunk. He hits a three. Like, those first few minutes before the, you know, the shenanigans with Collins and Dylan Brooks, you know, by the way, how long did it take to sort that out?
3: It took 5 minutes for it to happen. It took another 10 minutes to sort it out.
0: Come on, let's go. Give me the ruling on this. But yeah, really happy to have them back. Really happy to see Miles Bridges. I mean, I thought he worked his ass off on the, now the starters didn't play in the second half.
3: Mm-hmm, mm-hmm.
0: But I just thought out of the gates, Miles Bridges was like, I'm going to show you guys something. I'm going to show you Suns fans what I'm capable. You don't know me. You've seen me play 10 times in your whole life. I'm going to show you what I'm capable of doing. And the hustle on defense, the around the basket tip in, the shooting the I was like, well, okay. All right, big fella. Okay. You've got my attention. Because you know how this works. I mean, unless you're Kellen Olsen and you watch 14 NBA basketball games a day, you know, most of us only see the opponent when they're playing the Suns. So over the years, you see the guy play, you know, two times a year, three times a year. Now, maybe on a Christmas Day or a Thanksgiving Day or New Year's or something. And, you know, when your team's not playing, you're watching the NBA, you see these guys. We know who Miles Bridges is. We've all seen him play before, but we're going to get a different view of him when we see him play every single day with the Phoenix Suns. So I was impressed, but that was my first impression was, wow, he looked pretty good.
3: Mm-hmm. That it was hard for it not to be my first impression as well. And we all have, you know, look, we've all litigated, maybe that's the wrong choice of words, but I'm going to use it anyway. We've all litigated the Miles Bridges thing a lot, right? The reason why they got him, the price they had to pay to get him. Mm-hmm. Is he the individual? Like we've had those conversations a lot. And I'm not saying those are done, and I'm not saying it's over, because when you do something like that, it's never really over.
0: But nothing is over.
3: But I also think that it is time to talk basketball, right?
0: Totally.
3: You know what I mean? Yeah. It's
0: a 48-hour window.
3: It doesn't mean that it's forgiven, and it doesn't mean that it's forgotten, but it also is, okay, it's done, it happened, let's see where it goes now. And I would be lying to you and everybody listening and watching right now if I didn't say I wasn't impressed with how much energy he played with last night. Now, I still have questions about how the whole thing is going to work basketball-wise, but from just a first impression, I got to agree. He played hard, really, really, like he was trying to make an impression, not only to us, but to his teammates, but to his coaches, as if to say, hey, guys, I'm going to be worth the trouble. I'm going to be worth it. Well, and let's see if that bears out. It's just one preseason game, but I kind of felt that way. Devin Booker looked good. Dylan Brooks looked like Dylan Brooks, right?
0: Collins put his hands around his neck. that's Dylan. Like he's going to be 1 inch from your face in any confrontation.
3: Yeah.
0: Okay. He's not going to be 6 feet away in a confrontation. Dylan Brooks has a confrontation with you. It's going to be nose to the Collins grabs him by the throat, and then Dylan kind of, you know, throws the arms off of him. Now you could just tell. That play as it was developing, you could tell those two were going hard at each other. So I'm not surprised that it ended up being that, because if you look at 10 seconds before the incident, you could see them battling for positioning, you know, by the paint back and forth a little bit. And obviously Collins got frustrated and he did something he's not supposed to do. And he got it was a technical on Dylan, but Dylan got the free throw because I think it was a flagrant one on Collins. But let me go back to Miles Bridges for a second.
3: Okay.
0: Because I what he did is inexcusable and nobody condones it. And we all know that. And what was said, you know, and we all had our opportunity to say our piece at that time. Now, I'm not going to go buy a Miles Bridges shirt for my kid if I go to a Suns game because I don't agree with what he did as a human being.
3: Mm-hmm.
0: But he deserves opportunities and second chances and things like that. I think it's one of the worst things you could do as a human being is to hit a woman. I think it was simply one of the worst things you could do. But I think there's a way to root for him and root for the Phoenix Suns while not also being, you know, the most supportive Miles Bridges guy. I want the Suns to do well. I want him to do well. I'm raving about how well he played. Like, he was incredible. That was great to see. You know, but I'm also not going to wear his jersey when I go to the game. That's all I want to say.
3: Yeah, okay. Everything else, Oso started. Kaman Malawach came off the bench.
0: Yes.
3: The first half, look, they looked fantastic. They looked like, somebody made this observation yesterday on Twitter, and are rewatching the game, because we were on the air for most of it, so we didn't really get a chance to watch it while we were doing the show. But in going back and looking at the game, and I'll admit to it, I really only watched the first half or so. Somebody made the observation on Twitter, I can't recall who, and I think they are absolutely right. The Suns look like a team that had been playing most of the offseason together, that had been spending a lot of time. We've heard about that time and time again.
0: Yes.
3: That they spent a lot of time together in the offseason. They looked like they were very familiar with each other. And that's in part, and I'm going to give them credit because this is the new buzzword now for the Phoenix Suns. Last year it was alignment. This year it's continuity. We were at Media Day this time a week ago, and you heard that word again and again and again and again. Continuity this, continuity that. It showed last night, I thought, in the first half of that basketball. Yeah. They looked like a team that was cohesive. Mostly the same from a year ago. They looked like the team that had spent a lot of time practicing with each other and playing with each other. They looked way more cohesive, to use your word, than the Detroit Pistons did. And I think in the preseason, at least, they might take a couple teams by surprise while they're all trying to figure each other out. The Suns look like they've kind of already figured each other out. Like they now, it doesn't mean they're going to be better or even good, but in terms of where they are now, it feels like they're a little ahead of where everybody else is because it looks like they've spent a lot of time together and it's mostly the same faces from a year ago.
0: In the second half, there were guys playing. I don't even know who they are. That's how many guys were playing in the second half. So many different
3: Kennedy
0: players.
3: Kennedy Chandler, you didn't know who Pat Spencer was?
0: No, I know Pat Spencer. I saw him play. He played a few minutes. Here's also what I'll say. I don't think I have ever watched like a lot of Suns preseason, but for some reason I got up this morning. I was like, I want to watch the Suns. And me and you really aren't the biggest.
3: I don't like the NBA preseason.
0: Right.
3: It's my least favorite preseason.
0: Right.
3: If I'm
0: and
3: be
0: so
3: honest
0: I'm trying to
3: it.
0: Wonder what drew me to want to watch that this morning. Cause when all of the games record automatically that,
3: I'll tell you exactly why I was drawn to watch it.
0: Yeah.
3: Because everybody was raving about how good they looked in the first half. That I swear to God, that's it. I wasn't really planning on watching it. And then on social media yesterday, everybody kept, and by everybody, I mean the Kellen Olsons of the world and the Dwayne Rankins of the world. And everybody, I was just kind of following along during the show. And everyone's like, man, they look good. They look like cohesive. They look like they're, and I'm like, oh, okay, maybe I need to watch this because I really wasn't going to watch it. And I did. I did the same thing. I watched it last night after the baseball game.
0: I don't know
3: was
0: if
3: over.
0: I saw that. I don't think I was really paying attention to what people were saying. I think I just got up and, I looked at my, my shows that are taped, and I saw, and I'm just like, okay, let me watch it. And then I just got into it. I just got into watching it. So I was happy to see. I was happy. I wanted to get a glimpse. I mean, I think probably more than anything, to be honest, I wanted to see how Miles Bridges fit in.
3: When we come back on Burns and Gambo, we promised we'd keep an eye on him. We've kept an eye on him. Kyler Murray and the Vikings are 4-0. Is that a real 4-0? That's next on Burns and Gambo.
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25: I'm Mitch Varell. This here is what is trending now. The Arizona Cardinals officially placed Paris Johnson Jr. on season-ending injured reserve today. In addition, Hunter Long was placed on injured reserve, and I butchered the name earlier. I apologize to Mr. Tegan Quatoriano, who was signed to the active roster from the team's practice squad, an additional tight end in place of Long. Now, replacing Paris Johnson Jr., well, we got some word about that today. Per reports from NFL Network, Cardinals plan to sign Jedrick Wills off of the Bills practice squad, and he'll fit the active roster. Wills, was the former 10th overall pick back in the 2020 draft. From ASU football today, Kenny Dillingham is giving offensive play calling back to offensive coordinator Marcus Arroyo. Here's Dillingham earlier today, what went into that decision.
26: I want to go be the head coach, and I want to make sure that when I watch our team play, they have an identity and they play the way that on all three phases that I want a football team that I'm in charge of the play.
25: The Sun Devils will next play the Hawaii Rainbow Warriors. That'll be Saturday night in Tempe. And in the MLB playoffs, it's all National League today. First up in Atlanta, the Braves and Dodgers square off in Game 3. That series is tied at a game apiece. first pitch will be at 3. And then later, the Padres facing elimination to take it on the Brewers in San Diego. First pitch is at 6:30. We'll have pregame coverage that starts at 6 right here on 98.7 FM. 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
1: Hey, it's Wolf. 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
3: We are at the quarter pole of the NFL season, 25% of the way in, roughly give or take. It's a 17-game schedule. I get all that. And there are 3 4-0 teams so far. 3. Kansas City Chiefs are 4-0. The San Francisco 49ers are 4-0. The Minnesota Vikings are 4-0. And if you are a staunch Kyler Murray defender slash advocate, and you believe the Arizona Cardinals did not do enough to allow his talent to flourish, you might look at that number and that number alone and go, see, see, see? Kyler Murray is not the reason why they're 4-0 so far this season. Like, not even close to the reason why they're 4-0, which makes the Kyler Murray reality show that some of us like have really embraced. You know, like I've said, you know, since he ended up there.
0: Yeah.
3: Like, I'm gonna watch a lot of Minnesota Vikings football this year because I want to see how he does. It's made it even more fascinating to watch to see how much longer they can continue to play this well if Kyler Murray is not the reason why they're playing well. You know what I mean?
0: Yeah, there's no question. I mean, the headlines in the Minnesota papers today, Vikings remain unbeaten, but their sputtering offense can't be ignored. Column by the Scrog, I don't know his first name, Scroggins in Minnesota, their main paper. Vikings Kyler Murray experiment isn't creating much hope. You know, the main reason they're winning football games is their kicker. He scored 35 of their 47 points since week 5. Check this out. The Dolphins hadn't sacked a quarterback in their first 3 games. They brought Kyler Murray down 4 times. All 4 sacks came on a 4-man rush. He couldn't avoid the 4-man rush.
3: No blitz. Sending 4.
0: No, when was Kyler Murray ever not his ability to escape a 4-man rush was legendary here. Legendary. You're going to rush 4 guys, he's going to get around one of those guys and then run for 30 yards down the field. This was a crazy stat, too, that I saw. Murray attempted 0 passes of 20-plus yards in the air. 0 passes of 20 yards in the air. Was that the same problem we had with him? And we talked to him about, like, hey, you going to throw the ball down the field? And he got a little agitated with the questions when we asked him that.
3: Yes, he did, as a matter of fact.
0: Yeah, only 18.9% of his throws have even gone 10 yards in the air. Only 18%.
3: Mm-hmm.
0: So basically, or 19%, basically 81% of his passes are somewhere within 10 yards. He doesn't want to go down the field.
3: Yeah.
0: And that was a problem we had here. He doesn't want to throw the ball down the field.
3: Yeah, now it's early, but I only say that to kind of, you know, cover all bases here. But there was a winners and losers story on theringer.com with the winners and losers of week 4 of the National Football League. And they specifically listed loser. The Kyler Murray / Kevin O'Connell marriage is a loser so far this season in the NFL. And look, trust me when I say this is not ha ha ha told you so kind of thing. This is more a genuine curiosity to see how the quarterback of the last 7 years, the former number one pick, the guy in which we invested all of our hopes, all of our dreams, and in the case of Michael Bidwell, all of his money to see whether Kyler could be the franchise quarterback that this organization has truly never had. The Cardinals, and we as Cardinals supporters, media, whatever you want to describe all of us who are either hosting or listening to these shows, we are not in a position to go, nah, nah, nah, nah, nah, I told you so, Kyler's not any good. You know, because
0: I'm never against Kyler.
3: But I mean, I'm just saying this, like, our football team's nothing to be super excited about right now either with how they're playing. This just comes from a genuine spot of curiosity. How is he going to do somewhere else with a coach that is generally considered to be one of the best offensive minds in the NFL? And the answer so far is terribly. I mean, despite the fact that he's playing on a 4-0 team, the answer so far is that Kyler Murray looks no better and looks no different than he does playing for one of the great offensive coaches of the National Football League than he did toiling here for 7 years.
0: You watch any of the Falcons game last night?
3: A little bit of
0: it. It looked really good, right? Bijan Robinson, the two Robs were incredible. The two Robinsons were great. But Michael Penix played well, and I was thinking about this last night because I knew we were going to talk about Kyler Murray today. I think the Vikings made a terrible mistake because Murray's a one-year guy. And if he doesn't play well, you're not going to bring him back. And then he's a free agent next year. Like, the Falcons had Penix, and then they soured on him. And then they went to Kirk Cousins. And then they found their way back to Penix this year. And he's playing well. Like, they gave up on J.J. McCarthy so quick that if Kyler's gone next, if Kyler doesn't play well, you could have always tried J.J. McCarthy again. You know, you could have tried J.J. McCarthy again, you know, just to see. But they got rid of J.J. McCarthy because I was kind of thinking of the Falcons. Like, they had Penix and anyone Cousins for 2 years where, you know, he got a lot of the games played. And now it's like you're back to Penix. So I was just wondering, like, when I was thinking about that, because Murray really is. It's a 1 year deal. And if it's the way he's playing right now, I don't think anybody with the Vikings is like, yeah, let's bring this guy back and give him a 3 year contract. I don't think that's going to happen.
3: Now, it's early. And I know I keep saying that. I'm certainly not saying this closes the book and this is the definitive word on Kyler Murray. It's a long season and a lot can happen from this point moving forward. But there's a lot of conversation today around the league about Kyler Murray and the Vikings marriage. This comes from Pro Football Talk Live yesterday. This is Mike Florio and Chris Sims. They were talking quite a bit about it.
2: Kyler Murray has found something with T.J. Hockenson. T.J. Hockenson had become a forgotten guy in that offense. Murray has made him into kind of a security blanket. They were able to win without Justin Jefferson. They're still waiting for Jordan Mason to come back. But Kyler Murray is not the guy that he was early in his career. The Roadrunner is gone. He's got to be more Coyote than Roadrunner to win in today's NFL. He isn't moving like he used to relative to everyone else.
4: No,
2: and it's jarring.
4: Yeah.
2: Because I remember vividly how he looked early in his career, and that guy's gone.
4: Yeah.
2: No. And he needs to adjust and adapt, and maybe he's in the process of doing
4: that. I think that's, you're exactly right.
0: That guy's gone. How he played early in his career, that guy's gone. He needs to be more Coyote than Roadrunner. Kyler Murray, all he did in his last game was throw the ball to T.J. Hockenson.
3: Mm-hmm.
0: Like, and everything was like 5 yards. It was dink and dunk, right? Dink and dunk.
3: It was a lot of dink and dunks.
0: I'm going to go back. I'm going to throw the ball 5 yards.
3: Kyler,
0: I'm going to go back
3: and
0: throw
3: the ball
0: 4 yards. Yeah, I'm going to go back. I'm going to throw 3 yards. I mean, nobody had to run more than 5 yards down the field. What you're not seeing is they say he's got to be more like all those sacks on 4-man rushes. It's almost like they're making the point, like what he used to do, those, you know, plays that, you know, left defenses in shambles.
3: Mm-hmm.
0: Like, when was the last time he had a play like that?
3: I mean, he did it. I'd have to go back and look because there certainly were times that he did it post-surgery. You know, I don't want to say, well, he had tore his ACL and that was it. He just stopped being that guy. That wouldn't be accurate.
0: I think they wanted him to stop doing it, though, too.
3: They might have. They might have. Or maybe he wanted to stop doing it. There were moments post-surgery where, and I'd have to go back and remind myself of the games or remind myself of the moments, or maybe somebody on YouTube can help me on that. But certainly the volume of which he did it, the number of occurrences that he would do it, went way down post-surgery, right? Like, we were seeing it. We were experiencing that with our own eyes. And was it because they wanted him to? They wanted him to protect himself more? Was he hesitant to run as much because of the surgery that he had just undergone? And maybe he was, I don't know. I don't know what the answer to that is. But we all know that is a major element to his game. And when you take that out of his game, is there enough left for him to be a great quarterback, a good quarterback in this league when he doesn't have that?
0: When he doesn't use that? We didn't know for sure. We didn't know for sure. If he stands in the pocket and just has to deliver the football and doesn't have to use his, you know, truly incredible athleticism to make these, you know, play. And then a lot of times, that, you know, he was really good on broken plays. He was really good at finding a receiver on a broken play or running around and gaining yardage on a broken play. But if the offense is going to revolve around you being in the pocket and having to deliver the football, the jury's still out on whether he's going to be good enough to do that,
5: Mitch,
0: or not.
5: I don't remember frequency, but I most certainly remember that first game back against Atlanta. He had the big run around in circles kind of run.
3: That was the specific. There were a couple of specific notions where it's like, I remember that play. And I remember thinking, oh, he's fine. There's Kyler. There he is. But those moments with that were fewer and far between post-surgery than they were before surgery. I think we all kind of know that, right? So We'll continue to watch. Let's see. Let's see, you know, if the calls, there's no reason for there to be any calls in Minnesota to change quarterbacks. They're 4-0, but the minute they lose and it's because their offense wasn't productive.
0: Yeah, they'll blame him.
3: Oh, they'll blame him. They'll blame him and they'll ask for Carson Wentz like that. Like that. If it happens. Yes. Yeah. They will.
0: And I just don't know that either one of those guys are long term for the Vikings.
3: Was 2024 the anomaly?
0: Oh boy.
3: For ASU. That's next on Burns and Gambo.
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0: Let's find out what our poll question is today at ArizonaSports.com. Turn things over to Lauren on the other side of the glass. Hello.
13: Hello.
0: What do you got for us?
13: I got a poll question about ASU football.
0: Oh, okay.
13: Mm-hmm.
0: We made an announcement today, by the way. Yes. ASU football did. Kenny Dillingham is removing himself from play calling duties, turning it over to Marcus Arroyo, their offensive coordinator, so that Kenny can be more of an overseer of all things. Fascinating. Mm-hmm. Interesting.
13: Mm-hmm.
0: Yeah.
13: We'll play some sound for you later in the show on that.
0: Okay.
13: He spoke today
0: about that.
13: On that decision.
0: Yeah, yeah.
13: Yeah. And this has to do with the offense and what does Kenny think of it? Because he said he's sticking with Cutter Bowley versus Hawaii as their starting quarterback. But do you want to see a change? No, you're fine with Bowley as starting quarterback. Yes, you want to see Mikey Keene get a shot. Or yes, you want to see Jake Fetty get a shot.
0: You should win this game handily and Bowley should play well. I'm going to stick with Bowley for another game. You know, you got a lot invested in him. You know, obviously they believe in him. They gave him the starting job. I don't think he played well in the last 2 weeks. I thought he was terrible against Kansas, awful last week against Baylor. But if he doesn't play well against Hawaii, then I think we have to really start talking about a change.
3: On October 6th, 2:48 in the afternoon, No, I'm not ready to change quarterbacks. Ask me in a week. Certainly after the Texas Tech game, after that, we could be having a very different conversation. But for now, no, let's let this ride for a little bit. What's the audience say?
13: The audience agrees with you guys, but it is a close one. 40% going with no, stick with Cutter Bowley. 31% going with yes, give Mikey Keene a shot. 28% going with yes, give Jake Fetty a shot.
0: Give me the numbers again.
13: 40% for Bowley.
0: Okay.
13: 31% for Keene. 28% for Fetty.
0: So 60% want to make a change.
13: Yeah.
0: About 60% off in favor of a change.
13: Mm-hmm.
3: Which you could argue.
0: Yeah.
3: After you just gave up 55 points to Baylor, we're really not even talking about the problem here, right? I'm not saying Cutter Bowley is the solution, but I don't know if he's the problem. I don't know if he has been the problem.
0: The defense was
3: terrible.
0: The defense was. We live in an era where. It's a different era now, right? There's different generations that are coming up. We live in an era where the newer generation, they would have fired Tom Landry after the second year.
3: Mm-hmm.
0: Tom, one of the great coaches, they would have said, fire him. We live in an era where this newer generation coming up, I'm not saying it's right or wrong, they don't have the patience, right? They don't have patience. Like, you know, that's why all the rules are changing in certain sports because of the, you know, the attention span. I think there's a lot of change. Always change. Fire the coach, fire the manager, get rid of the quarterback, everybody wants changes because they want to win and they want it right now. You know, back in our day, like there was a 5-year plan to build to win. Now it's like people want it right now. And some teams have had that success and turned it around very quickly. You could point to the Raiders this year and say, wow, why can't the Cardinals be like the Raiders? So I think more and more of the newer generation coming up want instant results and don't have the patience to wait. So I think that's why you're seeing 60% say, get rid of the guy now and give me a new quarterback.
3: Yeah. Or it just could be that we don't know him and he hasn't built up the kind of trust with us necessary to be able to say that we believe.
0: But they know him and Kenny Dillingham and a coach, they picked him. That was their guy. They, like, you know,
3: Kenny's away from him. Kenny's done very well with that over the course of his career when it comes to picking quarterbacks and coaching.
0: So he basically said, Kenny doesn't know what he's doing. Kenny made a terrible choice. This guy shouldn't be the quarterback. Go with somebody else. I think you got to give him another shot here against Hawaii.
3: We talked about this yesterday briefly when we were talking about ASU football, and we were doing a lot of conversation about the Cardinals yesterday. I mentioned to you the thing that scared me the most about what happened on Saturday night was not so much that this season is going to be a wash or that this one's going to be a lost season or even that Kenny got it wrong with Cutter Bowley, because eventually he's going to get it wrong with one of these quarterbacks and he's going to have to pick a different one, okay? The real fear for me is that even under Kenny Dillingham, who we all love and we all admire and we all appreciate the fact that he stayed when he could have gone and we all think the future is bright with him, that this program, and I went and looked it up again today, just to be sure I had it right.
0: Okay.
3: Since 1986, when they went to the Rose Bowl under John Cooper,
15: have had six double-digit win seasons. Six since 1986.
0: Since 1986, they've had six double-digit win seasons.
15: The Rose Bowl season under Cooper, the Rose Bowl season under Snyder, 10-win season under Erickson.
0: Two under Graham.
15: Back-to-back double-digit win seasons under Todd Graham, 11-3 under Kenny 2 years ago. That's
0: so that's how many years is that? That's 40 years?
15: Yeah, I was 17. I was 16 years old.
0: You say 1986?
15: 1986.
0: So 14 gets you to 2020. So 40 years.
15: That's 40 years. 40 years of ASU football. They've had six double-digit win seasons.
0: Just a little bit over one double-digit win season every 10 years.
15: Yeah. Which, if anybody knows anything about ASU football over the last 40 years, that is the most true feeling stat ever. That is the most true feeling fact ever. There's just everybody who knows anything about ASU football knows that they have this peak season and then they can't follow up on it. And that's what made Todd Graham's back-to-back double-digit win seasons feel like such a miracle. Like, man, nobody does this. Nobody does this at ASU. Are you afraid of that at all?
0: Yes.
15: After how this season has gotten off to the start that it has?
0: I'm not going to lie. And no, I mean, yeah, I think the fear is, listen, everybody always called Arizona State a sleeping giant. They're a sleeping giant. My God, the talent in this. Now, I do think the talent in this state football wise now compared to in the 80s or early 90s or early 2000s, the talent in this state football wise is incredible. It's incredible. Got to get more kids to stay home. Now it's just different. It's a different landscape now, right? NIL and the money. If you can invest the money, you could win football games. Baylor was terrible last year. Their defense was one of the worst in college football. They put all that money into defense. Now they've got one of the best defenses. So things are, it's different. It's different. But historically, it's once every 10 years they have a magical season. And then there's a lot of mediocrity. I would bet you that if you looked at all 40 years, and you go somewhere between 5, 6, 7, 8, I'll throw 8 wins in there. You're dealing with a lot more mediocrity than you are really good or really bad.
15: Our colleague Doug Haller over at The Athletic was writing a story about ASU football from over the weekend and their loss to Baylor. And he said, in no uncertain terms, this is the biggest challenge Kenny Dillingham has faced in his time here. What he's navigating right now is Kenny Dillingham's biggest challenge. And it's the truth. I do not dispute that at all. It's his biggest challenge because of those fears being kind of filtered into our thinking a little bit, us worrying about that. And just it's every, in Kenny's own words, every program, every team he's coached here has overachieved to a certain level, has been better, maybe not last year's as much, but even last year with all the injuries, right? Sam Leavitt is in and out. Even that team to finish with the win total that they did was kind of a surprise given how much adversity they had to face. This is the first time where there were decent expectations on ASU and they do not look like they're up to the part. And that's kind of the first time Kenny Dillingham has ever really had to deal with that. And we don't, now let's see how he responds to a healthy dose of, hey, this isn't going all that great so far.
0: Can you throw money at the problem?
15: They tried to this offseason, didn't they? I mean, wasn't that part of the Michigan lure for Kenny to get more money for the program to make sure financially he could compete?
0: Yeah, but I'm talking about like they more money for players.
15: Well,
0: like, okay, we got a problem on defense. Okay, do what Baylor just did. We're going to take millions and millions of dollars and we're going to throw it at the play because they got like the biggest players that we talked about them getting were two wide receivers because they lost Jordan Tyson.
15: Right.
0: Right. And they lost their top running back from last year, but they had Kyson Brown. But they brought in Amarian Miller and they brought in Reed Harris. But we haven't really talked a whole lot about what they've done defensively. I mean, I wonder if throwing money at a problem can fix it. It's the Big 12. It's not the Pac. Here's why I have some belief that it can. But I'm worried. I am worried. But here's why I have some belief that it's going to be different. It's the Big 12, not the Pac 12. Okay. I think that Kenny is a good young coach. And I think the success from a couple of years ago bodes well for them. I do. I think the conference is really set up for there's no powerhouse in the conference. Everybody thought it was going to be Texas Tech this year. They're barely winning football games. So I think that this is a conference that they should be able to be a top. And I'm not saying win it every year, right? I'm only saying be a top 3 or 4 team every year.
15: Could the Arizona Cardinals go from an Ohio State wide receiver in the top 5?
0: To?
15: An Ohio State wide receiver in the top 5.
0: What you talking about, Willis?
15: That's next on Burns and Gambo.
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17: Back to throw Brissett. 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
21: I'm Mitch Vareldis, and here is what is trending now. The Arizona Cardinals officially placed Paris Johnson Jr. on season-ending injured reserve today. In addition, Hunter Long placed on injured reserve. Tegan Quatoriano was added to the active roster from the team's practice squad, but that leaves an available active roster slot. Well, it might have been filled. Per reports from NFL Network, the Cardinals plan to sign Jedrick Wills off of the Bills' practice squad to the team's active roster. Wills was the former 10th overall pick in the 2020 draft. From ASU football today, Kenny Dillingham giving offensive play calling back to offensive coordinator Marcus Arroyo. Here's the Sun Devils head coach earlier today. What went into that decision?
22: I want to go be the head coach, and I want to make sure that when I watch our team play, they have an identity and they play the way that on all three phases that I want a football team that I'm in charge of to play.
21: ASU will host Hawaii on Saturday night. And in the MLB postseason, we're just about to get underway for game 3 between the Braves and the Dodgers.

0: Rangers in Atlanta. That series is tied up at one game apiece. First pitch, like I said, just moments from now. And then later tonight, the Padres are facing elimination, trying to stave it off against the Brewers in San Diego. First pitch will be at 6:30. You can listen to all the action right here on 98.7 FM. 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
2: On the one hand, the thought of taking another wide receiver out of Ohio State in the draft is like, we're not doing that again, right? Like, we tried that, and let's try something else. On the other, just about every other wide receiver who's come out of Ohio State has had a pretty nice career so far, relatively speaking, right?
1: Yes.
2: So you can do I ignore the recent example, the close example,
1: yes,
2: our example?
1: Yes.
2: And look at all the others, or do I just go, nope. I don't care that he's great. I don't care that everybody says he's the number one player out of the NFL coming into the NFL this year. I don't want anything to do with him. That is the dilemma that I think a lot of Cardinal fans have when talking about the draft, which is still months and months and months away. But one thing that's becoming really obvious so far through the college football season is that this particular Ohio State wide receiver
1: is the best player in college football right now.
2: He's the real deal.
1: Yeah.
2: Like, he is.
3: The year Marvin Harrison Jr. came out, there was a debate. Like, there was a debate. There was Roma Dunze, there was Malik Nabers, and there was, you know, obviously Marvin Harrison Jr. It was like, you got three really good wide receivers. Which one's the best? They went with Marvin Harrison Jr. I'd love to know how many teams wouldn't have gone Marvin Harrison Jr. I bet you it wasn't unanimous. I bet you some teams would have went Nabers and Dunze. And so far, I think Nabers is the best out of that group, and I think Marvin Harrison Jr. is the worst out of that group. But here is the interesting fact, is that Smith is just setting school records left and right. I mean, his statistics are through the roof. He is so good at what he's doing. And now you're looking at it, you're saying, okay, if the Cardinals don't need a quarterback, or if this quarterback class ends up not being that good, you know, say Carson Beck plays well and you want to go with him, could you then, with a top pick, decide that, you know what, let's get rid of let's say they trade Marvin Harrison Jr. for a fourth round pick. Could you go with another wide receiver with your first pick? Now, you'd be ignoring a tackle, an edge rusher, and some major needs to upgrade an offense, where you're saying, I've already got Trey McBride, I've already got Michael Wilson. So my initial thought is, I'm leery to take a player like that when I've got so many other needs. But everything that I've learned in all the years I've done this is that the biggest mistakes that are ever made in drafts are not taking the best player. You have to take the best player. So if Smith is the best player, I think you have to take him. Even though you're saying, I've got Trey McBride, I've got Michael Wilson, I got Jeremiah Love, what the hell do I need him for? You know, because, or you could say, listen, I'm going to trade back and get value somewhere else. I'll trade back to somebody that wants him. I'll go back two spots and I'll add an extra pick. You could do that. But it's a fascinating, fascinating conversation about how good this Jeremiah Smith is. And if the Cardinals aren't going to go quarterback in the draft, could they do it again and take another wide receiver?
2: I mean, look, the debate, if that's what we even want to call it, the conversation has to begin and end with Carson Beck. I mean, if he doesn't flash and show what we need to be seen, then this whole conversation is academic. You have to take a quarterback. You have to.
3: Okay, but what if the quarterback class is not good?
2: I think you still have to take one. I think you still, if Carson Beck pops, okay, or he flashes or he shows you something, then that changes the conversation. But, and again, it depends on where you're picking in the draft, you know, how bad this ends up being for the Cardinals. And is it top three? Is it top five? I mean, who knows? But I hear what you're saying about the quarterback class, but I think you're going to get to the point where I don't know if you can do this again. Can you have another season? Can you give your fan base another season of, hey, here's Jacoby Brissett. Let's see how it goes. Hey, no. Here's Gardner Minshew. Let's give it a shot.
3: For next year?
2: Yeah.
3: No.
2: That's what I mean.
3: No, there's no chance you could do it. You can't do that again.
2: You can't do that.
3: It was this year and this year only.
2: That's my point.
3: For me, it was to get the top five pick.
2: So that's my point.
3: Yeah.
2: Is that if you agree, you just can't do that to your fan base again.
3: No.
2: You have to take quarterback. Have to. You have to find the one that you think has the best chance to succeed, and you have to go for it because you just can't band-aid this problem another year.
3: Don't even look at the free agent class next year.
2: Oh, it's brutal. I did. It's brutal. There's nobody out there.
3: You want Aaron Rodgers?
2: It's brutal. There's nobody out there. So the only thing that's going to keep you from taking a quarterback is Carson Beck.
3: That's it.
2: I just don't think you can.
3: You've got the second pick in the draft. Do you just take the quarterback there, or do you try to trade down with somebody that wants Jeremiah Smith? And still, yeah, I guess you can't take the chance of not getting the quarterback. If you love a quarterback, you've got to take him. Now, if you don't love a quarterback, I don't know what the hell you do. I don't know what the hell you do if you don't love any of the quarterbacks. Like, I watched Arch Manning against Tennessee. I walked away like, he's not that good. That was a game. Doesn't look that good to me. I'd be hesitant to throw everything, all my capital behind Arch Manning Jr.
2: I'll say this too. This time a year ago, I'd love to look it up. This time a year ago, I bet you nobody was talking about Fernando Mendoza as being the number one pick in the NFL draft. Nobody. So before we start drawing conclusions or reaching conclusions about this year's quarterback class, let's understand that on October 6th of 2025, I think you'd be hard-pressed to find anybody who was saying, hey, that Fernando Mendoza kid, that kid's going to be the number one pick in the draft. You watch. Nobody was saying that. Not a soul.
4: I'll tell you what.
2: Not a soul. You're looking it up.
3: I'm trying to see what his fourth game was.
4: You know who was at the top of the draft class last year? The same two that are at the top of the draft class
2: Dante Moore and Arch Manning.
4: Nothing has changed.
3: So
4: watch out for Drew Bestemaker.
3: By the fourth game of the season. Oh, you know who their fourth game of the season was? 63-10 over Illinois. Oh, I did get a reaction. I was looking for a reaction from Lauren.
2: Lauren was relatively non. She gave you a little look. That's about it.
3: So they opened up Old Dominion. Then they played the Kennesaw State Owls.
2: Kennesaw.
3: Then Indiana State. Then they played Illinois and they won 63-10. He threw five touchdown passes. And I wonder if that's the game where he started to get some attention. Might have been at that, but before that, probably not. No,
2: but not number one pick overall because he dropped five touchdowns against Illinois. Nobody was. That's revisionist history to suggest otherwise. So the quarterback thing, let's just wait and see. Let's wait and see how Arch Manning looks. Let's wait and see how
3: Carson Beck looks good. Okay, let's just go. Carson Beck looks good. You're going to keep him as your quarterback. You've got the second pick in the draft, second pick in the draft. Jeremiah Smith's on the board. Would you take him? You need an edge rusher. You need a tackle.
2: No.
3: You wouldn't take him.
2: I'd trade down. I need an edge. I need a tackle. I need some.
3: Okay.
2: I need some really basic football things on this roster that I don't have right now. I would trade down.
3: Okay.
2: You?
3: I love it when
2: you ask me questions.
3: Yeah.
2: I give you answers, and then I ask you questions. Oh, I don't know. I'm not sure what I would do. I'm looking for some definitive stuff out of you here, Gambo. What do you got? Would you do it or not?
3: I take Smith.
2: Okay.
4: I also don't think you can correlate Beck's success and them still not winning enough games to be out of the top three in the draft.
2: I don't think success for Carson Beck necessarily equates to wins.
3: Yeah, I totally agree. He just has to play well.
2: He has to play well. We'll know what that looks like.
3: Did you see their defense last week?
2: Win tickets to see ASU take on Hawaii on October 10th at Mount America Stadium. 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It's the Red Sea Review. Our Cardinals insider, Tyler Drake. 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
3: Our weekly visit with our Cardinals insider, Tyler Drake, here on the Burns and Gambo Show, as Tyler is joining us, I believe, from his home studio there, out there in the Santan Valley. What's going on, Tyler? Good to see you. How you doing?
17: What's up, guys? How we doing? I'm doing good over here.
3: Good. All right. The me and Burns, he probably said he's either number one or number two on the guys that you could least afford to lose Paris Johnson Jr. just because the depth behind him is just not really good. Would you have him in your top two or three?
17: Yeah, easily, because he's one of those steady Eddies. You know what you're going to get out of him week in and week out. And obviously, I think he's had some issues this year. But all in all, I mean, he's your best. He's your cornerstone of the offensive line there. So, yeah, really, really tough loss. And you know, I think it was really interesting because Jaden Williams was already getting talked up last week for his route running ability, his pass catching ability, his ability to do some of the little things, the stuff that he's not necessarily being a tackle for, but that eligible extra blocker, if you will. And now he gets a chance to really show his stuff. So you hope that, you know, this seventh rounder could be that diamond in the rough and can be that maybe next man up and at that left tackle. Or even if Paris comes back after this year and he can maybe slide over to right tackle, you never know. So it's a really good opportunity for a guy like Jaden Williams to step in. And also you have Jedrick Wills as well that they just pulled off the practice squad there. So that'll be really interesting to see how it all unfolds. But I think Jaden Williams, I'm really, really interested to see what he brings to the table.
2: I'm interested to see it too, but and for a million reasons, and I'll just use this as one of the million. I wanted to see what he would do over at right tackle with Elijah Wilkinson, because I don't have a lot of faith over there. So for him to be pressed into duty to fill in for Paris Johnson, as opposed to kind of, I don't want to say eased into it, but it makes much more of a natural transition, I think, for him to take Wilkinson's spot. This having a seventh rounder fill in for my franchise left tackle makes me really, really uncomfortable here, Tyler.
17: Yeah, absolutely. And then you look what the Lions bring to the table. Obviously, they're getting a lot of yards put on them, a lot of points scored on them, but they've got a really good pass rush, and they're going up against Hutchinson. They've got some McNeil is doing it. They've got some guys. They've got three players with at least three sacks. I think they're leading the league in pressures with 75. So they've got a lot of things working for them right now. So it's really, really interesting on that side of the football. So it's going to be who's going to step up and really help lock things down on that side of the football.
2: How do you think this changes Jeremiah Love? I mean, we already saw that he wasn't in there in those final four plays against the Giants because they wanted more pass protection look with Tyler Allgeier. Now you've got an offensive line that might be without, that's definitely going to be without your starting left tackle, probably going to be without your starting right guard. Doesn't look great left to right. Jeremiah Love already was having an issue getting on the field in moments like that. How do you think this changes things for Mike LaFleur and crew?
17: Well, I'm really interested to see what the practice workload looks like for Jeremiah Love this week, because he's talking about that, you know, lingering ankle issue, or at least Mike LaFleur brought that up to us, talked about it with you guys as well, and mentioned that kind of played a factor into the healthy split with Tyler Allgeier. And I think even so, like, yeah, when you've got guys you're not really 100% trusting with that starting role, obviously they're going to say they trust him, but until he's in there and really showing his stuff, like, yeah, you're going to probably second guess or think a little bit more about who you're throwing out there. So I still think Jeremiah Love's going to get his, but it really comes down to him being healthy. And if that thing is lingering, that ankle issue is lingering, and it's a different ankle from the preseason, then they're going to take their time, and they're going to have Tyler Allgeier kind of do what he did last week and really split up those carries.
3: Five explosive plays given up by the defense. The third and 20 that went for 40 yards was just a backbreaker, but Neighbors was killing him on those big plays. We had LaFleur on yesterday, and you could just tell, you know, not very happy with what's happening there. This defense now, with all the 30-point games that they've given up, with the struggles with the big pass play, could any changes be coming with this defense in the next few weeks?
17: Yeah, I absolutely think so, especially if these 30-point games keep coming. I think it's only a matter of time. I mean, they just continue to come. And it's you know, Garrett Williams was talking to us yesterday a little bit about, you know, how it's not just one thing. It's not just the defense. At the end of the day, it's the defense is giving up points on the regular, and it's not those close losses that we saw last year. It's a lot of points getting put on the board, and you just can't have that. And so I think, yeah, in the next couple of weeks, like, that we very much could be seeing a change at defensive coordinator. I don't know from a personnel standpoint, you can really move around guys very much, because you're seeing Darius Robinson pop a little bit. Walter Nolan's popping a little bit, but then, yeah, you've got to really work through not having Will Johnson. Garrett Williams, he's still working his way back and fully playing. But all in all, it falls on the defensive coordinator. He's one of the holdovers. And when it comes down to it, when they have to make a change, he's going to be one of the first names they move out of the building for sure.
3: The Carson Beck watch is on. I'm going to try to find out this week just like how close he's getting to be able to say, okay, if we need him to play in a game, we can. I think the fascinating thing for me is, like, I thought they were going to go 3-14 this year, okay? So I wasn't a big, like, Jacoby's going to lead him to the playoffs thing. My biggest question is if you lose this game and you lose the next one and you okay, and you get to the point where you're done with Jacoby, do you go to Beck then or do you go to Minshew? And I just, I don't have any indication. I don't know if you did, but what's your thought? What's your thought on it? Would you go to Minshew before Beck or would you go right to Beck?
17: If I'm moving on from Jacoby as a starter, start up the beckoning, go with Carson Beck. That's my own opinion. I think you cannot... You cannot stall at this point. I mean, you have to see what you have out of Carson Beck. And I would love to see the bigger sample size, the better, in my opinion. Like if you can get him in by the Dallas game, that gives you 10 games. And I think that's a really good sample size that you can go off of and make a concerted decision on whether he's your guy or if you're going to the draft.
3: Because okay,
17: that's really what.
3: Who's your number three quarterback that's not dressing on game day?
17: Oh, probably Gardner.
3: So you'd go Jacoby as the backup and Gardner Minshew would be the third string guy unless you trade one of them at the deadline.
17: Yeah. That's the other thing too. And you know what? I thought earlier this year already with all the quarterback injuries, Gardner Minshew was a prime candidate to be a trade piece for this team. So you could always look to do that. But yeah, I think after you just gave Jacoby all that money, if you're not trading him, I think he has to be your second guy. And then you have Gardner be your kind of emergency not dressing guy as your third piece if he's not getting dealt either, which it's going to be a wild quarterback situation regardless of how it all shakes out. Like the next couple of weeks, Jacoby, like, yes, the batted balls, it's not fully on him, but that's still three interceptions. And that's something that he just doesn't do. And the offense continues to do what it's doing. Like Michael Flores said last week that he doesn't want to be a middle of the road offense. That's exactly what this team is right now. So if things are not going the way that you want it, a change has to happen. And quarterback's probably the most important position to do it at.
2: Tyler Drake is joining us here on the Burns and Gambo show as we're talking Cardinals football for our weekly visit with him. What do you make of... With the trade deadline looming, the Cardinals were, we mentioned Gardner Minshew a second ago, were prominently discussed by a national NFL insider and Adam Schefter when it came to Josh Sweat and Marvin Harrison Jr. That chatter obviously is not going away. Best guess this one for me. Are they both gone at the deadline? Is one gone at the deadline? How do you think that's going to play out, Tyler?
17: I think one is going to be gone at the deadline, and I would lean towards Josh Sweat being gone at the deadline. I just think too much stuff's going on at this point. I mean, he's looking for a new deal too, reportedly. I know that he had a one-on-one with one of the Cardinals guys and was talking about how he didn't say that, but he doesn't have to say that. His agent could have easily said that as well. So I'm looking at probably him first to be moved. I don't think they want to give up on Marvin just yet. I think they still want to see what they have. And I mean, it would be an incomplete grade underneath Michael Flohr of having him be in his system. So I just don't see Marvin getting moved right now, unless it's something that's absolutely like a first round pick, which I don't think he's going to get right now. Like you can't move him for a quality day three pick that people are talking about. The national reports are saying, I think that shows you how much of a failure the whole thing was. Like you've got to hope that at least he can showcase himself to where that can get bumped up to a prime day one pick, because that is what he's worth, I think, in my opinion, even with these kind of lulls and inconsistencies he's having. But you say a day three pick for him, that's a failure, in my opinion.
2: Yeah, Tyler, we appreciate the conversation. As always, thanks for your coverage at ArizonaSports.com. We will talk to you next week, all right?
17: Thanks, guys.
2: You got it. Tyler Drake joining us from ArizonaSports.com. When we come back on the Burns and Gambo show, what are the things the Arizona Diamondbacks could and should do this offseason now that they've made their decision about their manager? That is next on the Burns and Gambo show.
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12: There have been any number of games over the last season and a half where the Cardinals have either been tied or had a lead entering the fourth quarter, and he's not been able to deliver a victory. So true. The winning time is my only criticism. Week 3, he was pretty good in winning time. He produced two touchdown drives in the fourth quarter. You know, had the defense made a stop and the Cardinals won that game, nobody would be saying anything about Jacoby Brissett. And had they come up with a touchdown on any one of those four plays, nobody would be saying any of this. But I'm not ignorant. And the truth of the matter is, he's not been good in winning time.
19: Yes. Bickley and Murata. Mornings on Arizona Sports, the local sports leader.
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4: I'm Mitch Veraldis, and here is what is trending now. The Arizona Cardinals officially placed Paris Johnson Jr. on season-ending injured reserve today. In addition, Hunter Long was placed on injured reserve, and Tegan Quatoriano was signed to the active roster from the team's practice squad. He's one of the tight ends. So that leaves an open roster spot, and it looks like it's been filled, because per reports from NFL Network, the Cardinals will sign Jedrick Wills off the Bills practice squad to their active roster. Wills was the former 10th overall pick in the 2020 draft. From ASU football, Kenny Dillingham is giving up offensive play calling, giving it to offensive coordinator Marcus Arroyo. Arroyo has called plays for the offense before. Here's Dillingham earlier today on what went into that decision.
0: I want to go be the head coach, and I want to make sure that when I watch our team play, they have an identity and they play the way that on all three phases that I want a football team that I'm in charge of to play.
4: Next up for the Sun Devils, they'll host Hawaii on Saturday night. And in the MLB postseason, it's an all National League today. First up in Atlanta, we are through one inning and we are scoreless between the Braves and the Dodgers. The winner of this game will go up 2-1 with a decisive fourth game tomorrow. Later tonight, Padres facing elimination, host the Brewers in San Diego. First pitch will be at 6:30, and you can listen to that call right here on 98.7 FM. And that is what's trending now.
1: Hey, it's Vince Murata. 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
3: All right, welcome back. Burns and Gambo here on this Tuesday afternoon. Last week, it was a busy couple of days on Thursday and Friday. I was at the bottom of the Havasupai Falls in the Grand Canyon when Torre Lovello was brought back as manager of the Diamondbacks. When
2: you missed a lot.
3: Yeah. I did miss a lot. And I had a chance when I got back to listen to both of the interviews. And the great job, by the way, to you and Tim Ring for kind of handling all that in the moment, because it sounds like it was just a couple of days of absolute chaos. Can I tell you my number one reaction?
2: Sure. What's your biggest takeaway
3: from all of it?
2: Yeah.
3: I mean, Torrey, what he had to say about Cattell, Ken, what he had to say about the situation. My biggest takeaway from all of it is that Torre Lovello only got a 2-year extension.
2: Right.
3: And the reason why I'm using that phrase is a couple reasons. Number one, I thought with the leverage that he might have had, it would have been more years than that. But more importantly than that, the most interesting thing I find about all of this is that he is now completely, totally aligned with Mike Hazen contractually, as if the two are a package deal.
2: Now they are.
3: Right? Like,
2: you get rid of one, because you could fire both of them after next year, and you've only got 1 year left. You pay them both.
3: Exactly.
2: $3-4 million, and you're done.
3: That was Mike, like, because the two, and who's at fault, who's to blame, who's the responsibility, like all that stuff. They are so intertwined because they've both been together for so long.
2: Yeah.
3: That I feel like by giving Torrey the 2-year deal, you've kind of, and maybe this is just an instinct. I haven't spoken to anybody about this, but it's almost like you're kind of saying, you two are a package deal at this point.
2: Is that kind of like us? Are our contracts, have they always been aligned?
3: No, we have never.
2: Oh, they have never been aligned.
3: We've not been aligned.
2: Oh, so we're not a package deal.
3: We're not aligned. I think this year we are, but we're not aligned.
2: Oh.
3: We haven't always been aligned.
2: So we haven't always been aligned.
3: We never have, but I mean, sometimes we are.
2: Interesting.
3: But it's not. Oh. But now I feel like there was almost with intentionality to put Torrey and Mike on the same sort of decision-making timetable in terms of, because I listened to that Ken Kendrick interview again today. You tell me, he didn't sound happy.
2: He didn't
3: sound like he was super pleased about giving Torre Lovello a 2-year contract extension. That was my reaction.
2: So can I give you my opinion on this?
3: Sure.
2: My opinion / things I've heard. I think Mike and Derek really went to bat for Torrey, and I think Ken was willing to make a change. I think Ken was open to a change, but he backed his general manager and he backed his president, who wanted to keep him. Okay. So I'll give Ken credit there. He trusted the people that make, like, I think Ken was very open to frustrations of losing all this money the last 3 years. They've lost a lot of money the last 3 years. That comes out of his pocket.
3: Mm-hmm.
2: And he even said a lot of people like to spend the owner's money, but it's cost him. Like, if they lose $50 million, he's got to take $50 million out of somewhere and pay for it. Okay? Nobody else pays for it. He does.
3: Right.
2: They've lost money the last 3 years. I think he's frustrated by that. I think he's frustrated, very frustrated by the Marte situation and how Torrey handled it. And Mike, and he said, I bear some responsibility, but he said it's the field manager that has that responsibility. I think Mike and Derek were in favor of Torrey coming back. I think Ken was on the fence,
3: But I think he trusted his guys and they decided to bring Torrey back.
2: It did have that. Okay, if you guys, the whole tone of the interview had that, okay, that's what you guys think we should do. Let's do it kind of feel to it. He just didn't seem like there was one answer. I think I've got it here. If there was any hesitancy to extend Lovello, given the results the last couple of years, it's a longer answer, but here you go.
6: I think the answer has to be that we believed going into this season that we were a playoff caliber team. And for a variety of reasons, that didn't happen, even though we went down to the very last day of the season and could have been in. Wish we were. That happened to us a couple of years ago. And I think the answer is, when these things continue to happen, you wonder, well, if you did something different, would the outcome be better? And the other side of that is if you did something different, would the outcome be less than basically playing to the last day and then unfortunately not getting in? So to be completely candid, we want to be successful. And successful means at a minimum playing in the playoffs. And that hasn't happened since we won the National League 3 years ago. And we've continued to invest much more significantly in the team. And with additional investment come greater expectations.
2: That was a minute and 10 seconds.
3: We want to be in the playoffs.
2: It was a minute and 10 seconds. And none of it sounded like a ringing endorsement for bringing Torrey Lovello back. None of it. None of that answer we believe it. It didn't sound like that to me.
3: But he did.
2: He did.
3: No, ultimately, it's his decision. Mike says, I want to bring Torrey back. And I know I reported last week Mike went to bat for Torrey. Torrey's contract did not end until the end of October, October 31st. Mm-hmm. Are there 31 days in October?
2: There are.
3: Okay, so his contract ended October 31st. So he wasn't able to talk with anybody. He wasn't able to talk. Probably had some feelers out there. People that may have said, hey,
2: back channel conversations. Back channel type happens of stuff. All the time.
3: Right.
2: Happens all the time.
3: So Derek was in favor of Torrey coming back. Mike was in favor of Torrey coming back. I think Ken was very open to a change. Mm-hmm. But I think Ken decided to go with what his baseball people are telling him, and that is keep Torrey. I don't think he loved it.
2: Well, that's my point. Is at the end of the day, he did it, and it was the decision that was made. But listening to that interview, I was struck at exactly that. It didn't sound like he loved it, but he was going along with it because he was convinced that it was the right thing to do. And then the thought about Torrey and Mike now being aligned, I really thought about that when he was asked the question about the job that Mike Hazen has done, because Mike Hazen has fallen on the sword time and time again for the roster he built this year.
6: I think he has gone on record as saying this was not one of his better years as a general manager. And I won't argue with him.
3: I won't argue with him.
2: And just that. And that was it. It was the whole answer. And I thought, oh boy. Mm. And so now I'm thinking, Torrey's got 2 years left. Mike's got 2 years left. And I think they're a package deal now. I don't think it's going to be
3: one goes, the other goes.
2: And again, it's a hunch. It's an intuition. I stay in my lane on this show. You're the guy with the sources, not me. I just kind of listen to how questions are answered. And I kind of go, I wonder if
3: play 100 games next year? Could they make the decision on that? I guess they could.
2: They could if they wanted to.
3: If the team doesn't make the playoffs next year, there's a better than good chance they go in a completely different direction. Because you only have to pay 1 year for each guy. You write a check for $4 million and you're done,
2: You've got 2 years left too. So if you've decided shortened season isn't the way you want to judge them by, and you want to give them one more, you can. I don't know. That was my number one takeaway from all of it. And then of course the Cattell stuff. And we've got a great article right now at ArizonaSports.com, and we didn't even get a chance to get to it, about the five things that they need to do this offseason. And thing number one is figure out whether they're bringing Cattell Marte back. And what is...
3: I talked to them about that. They understand the situation, and they haven't made a decision on it yet, but they're not oblivious to what's going on and the problems that get caused by him. And unlike last year, here's the other thing. He's got 5 years left at about $15 million a year, and then he's going to take him to age 37. How many people are even going to want that contract when he batted 240-something?
2: Okay, forget about what they're going to do with him if he stays. I think that's the big question. I think that's the biggest question.
3: 5 years, $15 million a year.
2: Who wants him?
3: Till 37 years old.
2: He's an undeniable talent. But who's going to want him?
3: He's a really good baseball player.
2: He's also a pain.
3: He's a pain.
2: And while he's not that expensive, it's still expensive. You know, it's still not cheap to bring him on board. What's the marketplace like for Ketel Marte? I mean, past you'd go, oh, hey, just trade Ketel Marte. Everyone's going to want him. I don't think that's the answer now. I don't think everybody wants him the way they would have wanted him a year ago or 2 years ago.
3: They hear the frustrations. They know also that Ketel walked it off against the Giants and the Dodgers and, you know, that he's such a really good player. So they understand what's at stake here, and they do believe in clubhouse chemistry, but they will take the next few weeks here to determine whether they're going to put him on the trade block.
2: Last chance, win the final pair of tickets to 311 at the Arizona Financial Theater on November 5th. Arizona Sports will draw the winner on October 30th. Enter now at the contest page at arizonasports.com before it's too late. The tank for Arch or whoever goes first. It's on. That's next. Burns and Gambo.
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3: So I make sure that every single day that I'm eating right, I'm sleeping right, and I make sure that I'm active, like really active, like getting to the gym and, you know, working out hard, pushing my body, getting my heart rate up, challenging myself every day, because I want to be able to be really functional in my 60s and my 70s. 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
2: So we were talking about this earlier, by the way, bottom of the second, Braves and the Dodgers are scoreless in that National League Divisional Series Game 3, which is tied.
3: Chris Sale.
2: At a game apiece.
3: And Yamamoto, what a matchup.
2: What a matchup.
3: What a matchup. Absolutely. Go Braves.
2: You're battling it alone. Amen to that, brother. Go Braves. We were talking about this earlier, looking at the top of the NFL standings, because the Minnesota Vikings are one of the 3-4-0 teams.
3: This is crazy.
2: Kyler Murray and all that stuff, right?
3: Crazy.
2: But to look at the bottom of the NFL standings and the teams that are already thinking about the draft and already wondering about, you know, what their future is going to look like and what they're going to do.
3: Yeah, if you're 0-4, you're thinking about the draft.
2: If you're 0-4, and here's your 0-4 teams, there are five of them.
3: And three of them are a total surprise. Total surprise. Shocked that three of them are 0-5.
2: I would agree. The not surprises are the Tennessee Titans and the Miami Dolphins. Not a surprise at all.
3: Right.
2: The how did they get here are the LA Chargers, the Houston Texans, and the Tampa Bay Buccaneers.
3: Right.
2: Those, and then the 1, 2, 3, 4, 1, and 3 teams are the Jets, not a surprise. The Commanders, I don't think that's a surprise. The Saints, little surprise, but
3: and then the Cardinals. I thought the Saints would be much better this year. You know, they looked terrible.
2: They looked awful. They were booing.
3: So what do you got? 4 1-3 teams.
2: Four. So you got.
3: So you have 9 teams battling for the top pick in the draft right now.
2: 9 teams that are either 0-4 or 1-3. Yes, 9 teams.
3: It's crazy because when you look at what you thought the Cardinals would be battling for a top pick, you looked at the Dolphins. You also looked at the Browns.
2: Yeah, we're 2-2.
3: And you looked at the Raiders. And the Browns and the Raiders have been fine. The Raiders almost beat the Chiefs the other night.
2: Mm-hmm.
3: They almost beat the Chiefs in Arrowhead.
2: Browns are 3-1. My apologies.
3: The Browns are 3-1.
2: I disrespected the Browns. I apologize.
3: They're 3-1.
2: Sorry, Cleveland.
3: So the Browns and the Raiders have shot. But on the other side, the Chargers can't win a game. That marriage with Mike McDaniels, their offensive coordinator, looks like a disaster, even though Harbaugh's saying he's got all the confidence in him. The Bucs, with Baker Mayfield out at least a few more weeks, like, you might get to the point where, like, if they go to 0-6, forget about it. You're not coming back from that. The Dolphins, we knew they'd be bad, and they are. The Titans, we knew they'd be bad, and they are. The Texans, they're saying, is the most disappointing out of that group because their defense has been terrible. C.J. Stroud has been decent. It's just like, how the hell are the Texans 0-4 to start the season? A lot of people thought that they would be a playoff team this year.
2: Yeah, I think everybody thought they'd be a playoff team this year. And so how this shakes out, what this looks like as we get a little bit closer to the draft, are any of these surprise teams going to level up a little bit and not be as bad? The Texans and...
3: They lost to the Bills by 5. They lost to the Colts by 2. They lost to the Cowboys by 4. 3 out of the 4 losses they've had have been really close for football games. They just haven't got over the hump. You know, they play next to the Titans. Then they've got the Chargers. Then in 2 weeks, they get the Giants. Then they get the Chargers. Then they get the Browns and the Colts. Like, they'll get the Commanders this year. Like, their schedule will break a little bit to where they'll win some games for sure.
2: You would think so. Teams that start 0-4, only one, the 92, then San Diego Chargers made the playoffs after starting 0-4. Now, what this means for the Cardinals, it's too early to tell. It's too early to know which of these teams are going to rise above, which of these teams aren't. I think we all assume that the Cardinals aren't going to rise above, that they're not built to rise above. But some of these teams are built. Like, the... the Commanders, I don't think will. The Dolphins, I think, are dreadful. I think the Jets are, for the most part, dreadful. Most of these teams, I think, are going to kind of stick in this bottom range, you know, as we expected. But the ones that don't, and then again,
3: there was an 0-4 team that made the playoffs.
2: Yeah, the 1992 San Diego Chargers are the only team in NFL history to start a season 0-4 to make the playoffs.
3: Was that Stan Humphries?
2: I have no idea. Gambo.
3: The 0-4 made the playoffs. I didn't know that.
2: Gambo. I'm just going to look right into the camera and say, Gambo, I love you. I love you. You're a good friend. It was in your notes. It was in your email to me.
3: Oh, I didn't know that.
2: Highlighted.
3: Where?
2: Bold-faced. Of the 109 previous teams to start a season at 0-4 since 1990, only one recovered to make the playoffs, the 1992 Chargers. Your email. Yours.
3: Somebody hacked my email.
2: Right?
3: Yeah.
2: There. I didn't know that.
3: I highlighted it. Of the 109 previous teams to start 0-4,
2: really?
3: Only one recovered to make the playoffs.
2: You see what we're dealing with in here, Lauren? You see?
3: It's time for me to retire. It's just time.
2: You see what we're dealing with here?
3: We don't need to have our contracts aligned anymore.
19: You say, Lauren, but what do you want me to do about it?
2: I guess nothing. No, I'm not sorry.
19: Is it brownie time, Gambo?
3: Somehow,
2: where the hell's my brownie?
19: Where's my brownie?
3: Do you know how many notes we put together for this show?
19: Like, yes.
3: We'd be killing trees if we printed this stuff out.
19: I actually do know.
3: There's a lot of notes. Like, there's a lot of preparation that goes into this show. Like, oh, you're only on the show for four. Yeah, we do like 7 hours of preparation to do a 4-hour show.
2: I do feel bad.
3: It's true.
2: For the kids on this one because we send them our emails. And sometimes it's like, holy crap, do we really expect them to read all of this? Because this is a...
3: I don't even read it.
2: 15, well, clearly. And you put it together. Obviously you don't
20: read it. I love you. But you are not serious people.
3: That's funny.
2: I always thought that line, did we bleep out the F-bomb in there? I thought there was an F-bomb in there. I thought you were
4: Burnsy.
2: You are not serious bleeping people.
4: No. He was clean in that part. He told them what they bleeping were before that.
2: Okay. As the great Brian Cox from the series Succession. He was talking to his kids. Anyway, yes.
3: So I wasn't very good at school because I would read something and then I would forget about it 5 minutes later. I wouldn't remember it.
2: Just the look. I mean, honestly.
3: I wouldn't remember
2: it. The look on your face of incredulous disbelief that a team could have started 0-4 and make the playoffs.
3: I didn't remember.
2: When in fact it was in your notes.
3: Yeah.
2: That pointed. I is the funniest thing. Good night, everybody. Thank you for listening and watching to the Burns and Gambo show. It's not going to get
3: 2-hour show
2: for me.
3: There we go.
2: No, it's not a 2-hour show.
4: Stan Humphries, Anthony Miller, Marion Butts, Nate Lewis.
2: Marion Butts was on that team. Okay,
3: They did not make the Super Bowl, so like they lost somewhere in the playoffs.
4: They won the wild card game against the Chiefs.
2: Oh, they won a playoff game. They started 0-4 and they won a playoff game.
4: They beat the Chiefs 17-0 in the wild card.
2: Wow.
4: And then lost
3: 31-0
4: to the Dolphins.
2: Yeah. They lost to the Dolphins in the playoffs in the second round.
3: I remember that a little. I don't remember.
2: When we come back, it's 4 o'clock reset time with Lauren here on the Burns and Gambo show.
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2: This is like, whoa, like what just happened? You got run off the field by Baylor. And when you're talking about like losses over the Kenny Dillingham era, I tossed 2023 out. He was cleaning up an absolute mess. 2024, their three losses were by 8 to Texas Tech, by 10 to Cincinnati, and they should have beaten Texas in the playoff game. They lost some games last year, but it was by 4 on the road in Mississippi State. It was by 8 to Houston, who was good. They could have beat U of A if Jeff Sims didn't turn the ball over as much. The only one is the Utah game where they got smoked. But Utah has had their number. You didn't have Levitt. This was out of nowhere.
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6: I'm Mitch Vareldis, and here is what is trending now. The Arizona Cardinals officially placed Paris Johnson Jr. on season-ending injured reserve today. In addition, Hunter Long placed on injured reserve, and Tegan Quatoriano was signed to the active roster from the team's practice squad. He's one of the tight ends. And that leaves one available active roster spot, and it looks like the Cardinals are going outside the organization to fill it. Per reports from NFL Network, Cardinals are signing Jedrick Wills off of the Bills practice squad. Wills was the former 10th overall pick in the 2020 draft. From ASU football, Kenny Dillingham giving offensive play calling back to offensive coordinator Marcus Arroyo. Here's Dillingham earlier today on what went into that decision.
7: I want to go be the head coach, and I want to make sure that when I watch our team play, they have an identity and they play the way that on all three phases that I want a football team that I'm in charge of the play.
6: We'll see if that identity is met this Saturday night against Hawaii. And in the MLB postseason, we'll check in now on what's happening in Atlanta. It is scoreless still in the top of the third inning, but the Dodgers are threatening. They've got a runner at third and a runner at first with two outs. And who else but Shohei Ohtani at the dish with an attempt to drive in more. Chris Sale's been pretty good. He's got 6 strikeouts already with just one out to get left in third inning. Later tonight, you'll have Padres and Brewers in San Diego. We'll have that one right here on 98.7 starting at 6 o'clock. And that's what's trending now.
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10: All right, so when she's not busy reading our 30-page emails, she's preparing the 4 o'clock resets. Time for Lauren to tell us what's going on in sports at the midway point of the show.
11: I will tell you that the debate in the newsroom right now, I walked out in the newsroom, they were all discussing how much money would you need to be paid to swallow a live goldfish. That's the huge debate. They're all discussing it.
10: They're hard at work out there.
11: They're hard at work out there, yep.
12: I have so many follow-up questions before I even give you a dollar amount that I don't think we have enough time to get into it.
10: Kimbo was doing a little research here during the
11: it's within break. 1 to 2 minutes, the goldfish would be dead. No oxygen. It would die. These so they're all just

0: I'm saying how much they're all, every single person in there is discussing it right now. That's what our newsroom is up to.
1: Goldfish.
0: Yes. How much money would it take?
1: Okay.
2: Yeah, we'll give you some time to think about it. Because time is of the essence here.
1: Yeah, that's right. You're right. I have a reset to do.
2: Instead of sitting around debating these things, we've got to get to work.
1: All I was going to say is your emails have gotten so long that I've now had to read them in two separate locations. I read it before I leave my apartment.
3: Sorry.
1: And then I don't finish it in time most of the time. So then I'm reading it at stoplights on my way into work.
0: Most of the emails are just for ourselves. It's like our notes for like the test.
2: But still... Yeah, we expect her to know.
1: Them.
2: She still has to read them. Yeah. All right, 4 o'clock reset time, Lauren. What do you got?
1: All right, well, let's start with the NFL news because the Cardinals have officially placed left tackle Paris Johnson Jr. on injured reserve, and they're signing veteran tackle Jedrick Willis Jr. So we talked about that yesterday with Paris. Official roster move has been made. Some other NFL updates as well. The Seahawks have decided not to sign running back Joe Mixon after his physical. Most likely related to the fact he did not play at all last year due to a foot injury. That deal was contingent on him passing a physical, which he did not do.
2: Okay. The Wills thing has become official. The Cardinals just announced it a moment ago. So that is official. They went out and they got themselves a veteran tackle. Whether he's any good or not, I don't know. But I think that does speak to just how perilous the tackle position is for the Cardinals when you've got a seventh round rookie on the left end and you've got Elijah Wilkinson, who, let's call it like it is, there wasn't a whole lot of faith in him to begin with over on the right side. You're going to need some other options at some point. So they went out and got Wills.
0: The kid was a top 10 pick out of Alabama, and he sat out a whole year because he had a knee injury and he tried to get it healthy. But, you know, so he hasn't played in a while. He's just depth. But I don't think he's going to be a guy that could come here and help this football team win games.
1: Also, some more injury news. An MCL sprain is what is sidelining Marcus Mariota for the Commanders, but Jaden Daniels is prepping for full practice this entire week for the Commanders.
2: Interesting.
1: Mm-hmm. Interesting one there. A little bit of quarterback controversy. Also, Eagles 6-time Pro Bowl right tackle Lane Johnson announced he is retiring from the NFL effective immediately.
2: I've had enough of this team. Get me out.
0: Did you hear the Colorado State coach that got like relieved of his defensive coordinator duties during the game and then left?
2: No, yeah. I didn't hear about
0: that.
2: He
0: just said, I'm out of here.
1: That was in Gambo's email.
2: I wasn't. I didn't read that part of it.
1: Yep.
2: I didn't get down to the bottom of the email. I didn't read that.
0: The guy just like, that's it. I'm out.
1: He's like, I'm done. I guess if you fired me, I'm out of here.
0: I'm going to take the play calling away from you. And because they took the play calling away, he decided, here it is. Colorado State's dismissed defensive coordinator Tyson Summers after head coach Jim Morris stripped him of play calling duties in the middle of the loss to Oregon State.
2: Oh.
0: They made a change like before the first half was over, so and then walked. he ditched.
2: Wow.
0: He got out of Dodge.
1: Time is of the essence to that man.
2: See ya, I'm out.
1: Also, another NFL update. Tyreek Hill, he's a hot name right now to sign with most likely either the Bills or the Chiefs. But today, he has a divorce hearing in court. His estranged wife testified under oath in a courtroom that Hill punched her in the stomach and said that he did not want to have a baby with her. She then went on to detail multiple other cases in which he either hit or beat her. He was present in the courtroom during that as well.
2: So that might put a slowdown effect on what his next football team is going to be, you would think.
1: Yes. Yeah. All right, MLB news. Joe Davis, he is day-to-day with an illness after losing his voice. So if you are tuning in to the Dodgers-Braves game right now, you will hear Kenny Albert as he is filling in for Joe Davis on that broadcast.
2: I was trying to figure out why Kenny Albert was trending on Twitter this morning. I'm like, what did Kenny Albert do? Now I know.
0: Could have reached out to Steve Berthume. He's available. Bert could have done that game.
2: Absolutely.
1: Yes.
0: I talked to Steve last night. He said, I got nothing but great things to say about Diamondback organization. They treated me really well for 14 years. So, I mean, it sucks. He wanted to keep going, but they wanted to go in a different direction. But he said really nice things about the organization.
1: Good. Happy to hear it. A score update in the Dodgers-Braves game, by the way. Bottom of the third tied 0-0.
2: Oh, the Braves got out of it. They had Shohei Ohtani up with, what, runners at the corners and two out, I think. I must have looked away. because they got out of it, because now we're in the bottom of the third and we're scoreless. All right.
1: Braves also just robbed, I don't know who, of a home run.
2: Oh, but okay.
1: Big time robbery over the wall there. And next game up after this, 6:30 p.m., the Brewers look to sweep the Padres in San Diego. We will carry that game live here on 98.7 after we're over.
0: It's a hell of a team, that Brewers team. It's a good team.
2: It is. Very.
0: I don't think the Dodgers are going to get to the World Series this year. I think either Atlanta's going to take him out or the Brewers are going to take him out.
2: Fine by me.
1: I have no further comment on that matter. All right.
0: We did have Ken Kendrick on the show. We asked him who you're rooting for, and he says, I'll tell you who I'm. I won't tell you that, but I can tell you there's some teams I'm not rooting for.
2: Left unsaid, but it's pretty, use your imagination.
1: Gambo goes Dodgers
0: with an L-O-S.
1: On silence.
2: Not that hard to figure out.
1: No, the Rays, they have a 2-0 series lead over the Yankees. The White Sox, they have a 2-0 series lead over the Guardians. Those were the games played yesterday. They will play again tomorrow. The White Sox are returning to Chicago, one win away from advancing to the American League Championship Series for the first time in 21 years.
0: Well, I got something even better than that.
2: The 120 years?
0: It was in my notes, so I'm going to say it. I highlighted it.
1: If you highlighted it, then you don't forget it.
2: You would think you'd remember it if you highlighted it, but proof in the last segment is that that's not always the case.
0: The White Sox have two chances to do something they haven't done since 1906.
2: Clinch a series at home.
0: Mm-hmm. The last time the White Sox clinched a series at home. So some guy was like, yeah, they've been waiting 120 years for this. No, they're all dead. Every single person was dead. They're all dead. Every single one of them.
2: I got one word for all of this. Hope.
1: Yep. 100% agree.
2: Hope.
1: 100% agree.
2: Hope. That's it.
0: The Pope's the reason.
2: Or if you want two words, the Pope. That's the reason why.
1: He put in a word.
2: He
1: said he did.
2: The man.
1: He sent them a letter and said, I've put in a word. And Jerry Reinsdorf came out and said, you're about to convince this Jewish kid from New York to convert to Catholicism.
0: I put in words every night. Every night I put in words. Sometimes they get answered, sometimes they don't.
2: But Gimbo,
0: sometimes God's like, you don't own the White Sox.
2: You don't own the White Sox. And number two, maybe most importantly, you're not the Pope.
0: No.
2: You're not the Pope. He's got more of probably a direct line than you do.
0: He's probably got a better,
2: He's probably got a better connection.
0: He's probably got a straight elevator up where I always say, like, I've got a lot of stops along the way.
1: You might have a staircase.
0: I might have to, like, get off the elevator and go up the staircase and get back on the elevator. And then the elevator falls a little bit. And my path is going to be a little bit different.
1: The Pope has more of, like, a Willy Wonka elevator situation. He's just, like, shot straight through the glass roof. At the top.
2: Exactly.
1: Also, Yankees ace Max Fried. There's a little bit of complications for his game 3 start tomorrow against the Rays. He is expecting a baby.
2: Oh, no.
1: Any day now. He went
0: Who
1: on.
0: Who is?
1: Max Fried.
0: Is expecting a baby.
1: His girlfriend is expecting a baby. Therefore, he's expecting a baby.
0: He's not going to pitch?
1: He's going to pitch. He said, my family will understand if I cannot make it.
0: If regular season game, I get it. Postseason game, you got to pitch.
1: If I'm his girlfriend, I'm not super happy about that one.
0: Just have the baby at the stadium. Like, get some to hire you. You make a lot of money. Hire some doctors and get what's it called when somebody helps you deliver a baby? What are those women called? Get a doula. Get two doulas. And find an area in the clubhouse and have the baby there. Once you get pulled from the game in the sixth inning, whatever it is, you go meet your kid.
1: I don't do this a lot. Yeah. It is the only woman on the show. Yeah. I'm putting my fist down on this one. No.
0: Why not?
1: That's not happening. You know how many germs are in a baseball stadium?
0: We'll sanitize it.
1: No. There's not enough sanitizing in that stadium.
0: Two doulas.
1: No. Still no on that one. Okay. No. Also, the White Sox, they have introduced playoff food. Okay? We haven't talked about any playoff food.
0: I'm ready to hear this.
1: The Double Dutch Celly Sundae.
2: Okay.
0: Okay.
1: Chocolate brownie.
0: Double Dutch. Celly? How do you spell Celly?
1: Like celebration, but shortened.
0: Celly.
1: C-E-L-L-Y.
2: Sunday. Yeah.
1: Yep. It's a chocolate brownie topped with soft serve ice cream, a banana, licorice ropes, whipped cream, and cherries served in a souvenir helmet.
2: Sounds lovely. I've got no complaints. Everything but the licorice, I'd be fine with.
0: Oh, damn, I think I'm looking at that right now.
2: It looks good.
1: Yeah, there's a great photo
2: of it. Everything but the licorice, I'd be fine with that.
1: All right, we talked about this very briefly last week, but we do, in fact, have an update to it, so I'll end the reset with this. Braden Bell, who was hired by the Portland Trailblazers to do their play-by-play, and within the same day was fired from that very job.
0: You're so ridiculous. You weren't here. But
2: I read the story.
0: Some guy went through his tweets when the kid was 15 years old, found something he didn't like, and got the kid fired. So ridiculous. Yeah.
1: So he has hired an attorney. That attorney gave the Portland Trailblazers 24 hours
0: give the kid his job back,
1: which they asked for him to get his job back. 15 minutes before Monday's deadline, Bell's attorney received a call from the Portland legal staffer letting him know that the NBA had received their correspondence but wasn't going to be responding within that 24-hour time frame. They then went on to further comment and say, "We stand by our statement issued last week. We have no further comment at this time. We wish Mr. Bell the best."
2: They're moving on. Lawyer intervening, they're moving on.
0: The kid had some tweets when he was 15 years old. 15 years old. Like, if we're all going to be judged by that, nobody's going to get hired doing anything. The things I did when I was 15, I would never get hired anywhere. Heck, the things I did when I was 21, I wouldn't be hired anywhere.
1: You're hired here. You're currently employed.
0: Like, a lot of people don't know all the things that I did, so... Yeah, I'm just saying, like, did you make mistakes at 15? Did you do stupid stuff when you were 15? Like, come on, we all did.
1: No, I was really boring.
0: You were boring?
1: I was really boring.
0: Really?
1: Really boring. I was very straight-laced.
0: Nothing wrong when you were 15?
1: Very boring.
0: All right.
1: And no, I'm sorry.
2: Yeah.
0: I think it's kind of crappy that some guy decided to go through all his tweets when he was literally, like, in 10th grade.
1: Yeah, he sent them out when he was roughly 15 years old.
0: Fired because of this stuff.
2: Yeah.
1: Yeah. And with that, that's 4 o'clock reset.
2: Thank you, Lauren. We appreciate it. When we come back, Jahmyr Gibbs, Amon-Ra St. Brown, Jameson Williams. Yeah, the Detroit Lions defense is awful, but can the Cardinals defense do anything to contain that? That's next on Burns and Gambo.
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0: Hey, it's Wolf. How will the Arizona Cardinals offense attack a subpar Detroit Lions defense? 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
1: Kike Hernandez, two-run home run. Dodgers up 2-0 in the top of the fourth off of Chris Sale.
2: I won't say what you called Kike Hernandez about 30 seconds ago before the mics came on.
1: It was,
2: I agree.
1: What a career he's had, right? I mean, like, just he's still coming up with big moments like that one, right? Boom, there. Kike Hernandez. I called him a nasty name.
2: Yes,
1: I did. It was because he's just that guy who, I have to go back and look at his career, but he's always doing stuff like he just did just now. And the fact that he's doing it for them.
2: 2-0 really Dodgers, top of the fourth.
1: Yeah. Welcome back, Burns and Gambo. Hi, happy Tuesday to you. Thanks for hanging out with us. We were talking earlier in the show, and will again, about this awful, awful, awful Detroit defense and wondering aloud whether the Cardinals are built to take advantage of it and our doubts and questions about whether they can or not. Because the flip side of this matchup is a Detroit offense that, I mean, you talk about a team that is the yin and the yang, the statistical opposite of itself.
2: There's no question.
1: Defensively, they're brutally bad. Offensively,
2: worse than the NFL.
1: They are exceptional offensively. And the fact that they've got an offense that they do, and they're only 2-2 on the season, speaks to how bad their defense is. And this Cardinals defense is going to be up against it on Sunday, trying to keep the Lions out of the end zone and off the scoreboard.
2: Yeah, I think the feeling is that the Lions offense almost can't make a mistake. They have to be absolutely perfect to win football games. Jared Goff threw for 412 yards and a touchdown pass. He's thrown a touchdown pass in 27 straight games, and they lost. They lost. So they got off to a slow start, but they got rolling. Jared Goff has not thrown an interception this season. Has not thrown an interception. You know, so you look at them, he's completing 67.7% of his passes. He's got 1,214 yards, 9 touchdowns, no picks. You know, he's a terrific player. The run game was bottled up last week. Gibbs kind of got shut down. Amon-Ra St. Brown's having another great season. And Laporte is terrific. So you look at this offense, and it's a really good offense.
1: It is a really good offense. In fact, it's such a good offense. And I was just looking at the stats a second ago when you were talking. They are 5th in the NFL in points per game. They're 6th in the NFL in yards per game. They're 3rd in the NFL in passing yards per game. They are, I'm just going through, 2nd in first downs per game. I could do this all day. They're 8th in red zone efficiency in the NFL, 7th in the NFL in go-to-go percentage. They're outstanding, and this is where you better hope the Cardinals offense can do some damage against the Lions defense, because I don't have a whole lot of faith in the Cardinals defense to be able to slow that down Sunday at State Farm Stadium.
2: Yeah. So they scored 31 in a win over the Saints. They scored 31 in a loss to the Bills. They scored 31 in a win over the Jets, and they scored 26 against the Panthers. So you're seeing a team that's going out there and they're putting up the points. That's not the problem. It's just the defense is not very good. They're loaded with offensive weapons, so they're just very, it's a terrific. I think Gibbs is one of the best running backs in the NFL. He's dynamic. He can do a lot of things. Yes, he got shut down quite a bit by Carolina. He had 156 yards rushing against New Orleans. He had 99 and 2 touchdowns against the Jets. So he's got 5 touchdowns on this season. He's a dynamic, dynamic running back, and we all know how good Amon-Ra St. Brown is. He's fantastic. It's just there's a lot of weapons, and Goff is having a really good year. Not turning the ball over, taking care of business. So it'll be a challenge, because the Giants with Jameis Winston hit on so many big plays and moved the ball against them. So what are the Lions going to do with a much better, much more consistent offense? The Giants are, bad play, hit a home run. The Lions are very consistent in how they methodically can move the ball down the field.
1: Yeah, and it'll be the Cardinals defense last week did a pretty decent job against Cam Scataboo. The run game never really got that much on track for the New York Giants for the most part. It was mostly the explosive plays that they were allowing. And of course, the big thing I think that's going to help is Jacoby Brissett And not all of it was his fault. Obviously, the pressure that he got forced at least two of the turnovers. And then, of course, the pick six at the end of the game that was just a terrible decision. But not turning the ball over, not giving Detroit short fields, making them work for it. You know, can Josh Sweat continue to kind of make his presence felt for the first time he did last week? Let's see if he can do it again. Walter Nolan, for the first time this season, made his presence felt. Can he do that again with this game coming up? I mean, it's there were some good things the Cardinals did defensively against the Giants. It wasn't all bad, right? Like there were some things about them defensively that popped in.
2: They
1: had
2: four sacks. They had seven pressures. They seven quarterback hits. They shut the run down.
1: You're going to have to hope that the things that you did well against the Giants, you can build and grow off of, and it can translate into something against the Lions, right? Like you're going to have to hope that because, and maybe that's wishing for something that's not going to happen because the Lions are just so much better offensively than the Giants. But last week wasn't a total disaster for them defensively. There were some decent things that they did against New York.
2: Yeah, there's no question. Again, I think the things that you look at and you say right away, defensively, they were able to stop the run. They did a good job of shutting down the run with their defense. And then you look at the sacks. I mean, the fact that they got four sacks in that game by four different players had sacks in the game. So you're looking at that as well. So you can absolutely point to a couple of positives that came out. The backbreaking plays were the explosive plays. They had seven quarterback hits. They had four sacks. The Giants averaged 3.1 yards per carry. That's all good, but the explosive plays are what did them in.
1: When we come back on the Burns and Gambo show, there's a clamoring for a change at quarterback for the Arizona Cardinals. How much of the blame on what we've seen so far is on Jacoby Brissett? We'll talk about that next here on Burns and Gambo.
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15: I'm Mitch Vareldis, and here is what is trending now. The Arizona Cardinals have signed Jedrick Wills Jr. off of the Bills practice squad, signing him to the active roster. Wills was the former 10th overall pick in the 2020 draft. That move comes in tandem with Paris Johnson Jr. being placed on season-ending injured reserve, Hunter Long being placed on injured reserve, and Tegan Quatoriano being signed to the active roster from the practice squad. Over at ASU football, Kenny Dillingham announced today he is giving offensive play calling back to offensive coordinator Marcus Arroyo. Here's Dillingham earlier today on what went into that decision.
16: I want to go be the head coach, and I want to make sure that when I watch our team play, they have an identity and they play the way that on all three phases that I want a football team that I'm in charge of the play.
15: The Sun Devils host the Hawaii Rainbow Warriors Saturday night in Tempe. And in the MLB postseason, it's all National League today. We've got some runs on the board in Atlanta. Unfortunately for us locally, well, maybe for some of you locally, but at least not me. The Dodgers are the ones to score first. 3-0 after four innings. Yamamoto shutting down the Braves already with seven strikeouts in this one. Chris Sale getting kicked around just a little bit, giving up two home runs in the previous inning. Later this evening, the Padres, they're facing elimination against the Brewers, so it's win or go home for them. They're already home in San Diego. That's where the game will be. First pitch is at 6:30, and you can hear coverage starting at 6 right here on 98.7 FM. And that is what's trending now.
14: Hey, it's Vince Murata. 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
1: And tip jar Kings of Leon for me. You would please.
17: Thank you. Appreciate that.
1: Welcome back. Burns and Gambo here on Arizona Sports, the local sports leader. What is it? 3-0 now?
2: 3-0.
1: Yeah, I agree with Mitch. Mitch did the thumbs down.
2: So we had any good news like lately? Cardinals lost, ASU lost, the Dodgers are winning right now. I think the Suns, well, they lost.
1: Yeah, but
2: they played well.
1: It's neither good nor bad news.
15: They were up 18 at halftime.
1: It's the preseason. Yeah.
17: We're not gonna talk about preseason wins and losses.
2: When's the next preseason game?
1: Tomorrow against the Bulls.
2: I truly got up this morning and I never like watching preseason basketball. Like, I'm going to put this game on and watch it.
1: Yeah. And we're going to talk about it a little bit. But yeah, it was fun to watch basketball again. And it was fun to watch what you presume to be the starters get the run that they did in the first half because they certainly played well. This has become a thing now. Obviously, Mike LaFleur and others talking about, you know, he's been asked the question now a couple of times. Mike LaFleur has, hey, yeah. You know, considering a quarterback change, is now the time to do it?
2: Well, the quarterback threw three interceptions in a football game. You lost against the Giants when a lot of people thought you were going to win that game. They were picked in most models. They were picked to win. Mm-hmm. Most experts picked the Cardinals to win. So it's a fair question to ask if you're going to make a quarterback change after that game.
1: This is his long answer yesterday on the interceptions that you talked about, the three that he threw. This is what Mike LaFleur had to say about Brissett. Then we'll talk about him in the future here.
18: Obviously, the first one, he was trying to give Marv a chance. We got a little bit edge there, and he got his, you know, obviously got his arm hit. The second one, people are going to disagree with me on this one in terms of batted balls. Obviously, if it's an extreme issue throughout a course of, you know, 17 games or a couple years, then yeah, I'd look at it. But I've been with an MVP quarterback who had a lot of batted balls in 2015, and Matt Ryan, we did not know why. You know, your only coaching tool for guys that are natural throwers is obviously the arm angle change and stuff like that. Like, that's like the no crap statement. And then the other easy one to tell the line is, hey, we got to keep their arms down. But it's kind of elementary coaching. But there is something to be coached there, at least, you know. So that one was almost kind of like, man, we started out so good, and then all of a sudden we weren't playing good. It was like kind of the catalyst to all of it right there. And then the third one, it's fourth and goal at the four. It's the last play, you know, and he's got to get the ball out of his hands. So again, I think we can provide better clarity to make sure that we're not even in that situation.
1: And every time he's been asked the question, and he's been asked it twice now in the last couple of days about whether it's time to make a change, no, it's not. I'm sure they're thinking about it behind the scenes. They might even be talking about it behind the scenes. So they're not going to say anything publicly about it. At some point, like you and I have discussed, it is going to be much more of a front burner issue. It already is for some people right now. You and I both agree it's a little early to do it, but it's not too early to be thinking about it because you can see it on the horizon, right? Like it's coming.
2: Yeah, yeah, yeah.
1: It's not here, but you can see it from here. Right?
2: It's close. You can see the light at the end of the tunnel.
1: Yeah.
2: Look, there's no one, none of us that cover this team or fans of this team that believe that Carson Beck wasn't going to play games this year. We all did. It was a matter of when is he going to play a game? Now, there was two rules of thought here. One was, what's the best situation for him? You said 8 games. I said 6 games. So there was one. That was the thinking. The other thought process is there's going to be a time where you're forced to make a change, whether that's Minshew or Beck. I don't know which guy it is, but there's going to be a time where you're forced to, okay, this isn't working with Jacoby. We have to make a change because, you know, you put Jacoby, listen, the players are going to try to win. The coaches are going to try to win. The GM's going to try to win. Didn't mean they were going to win. I had him going 3-14. You had him winning 5 games, but you're going to try to win. Once you realize that that's not going to happen, then there's no real reason to play Jacoby anymore.
1: Yeah.
2: And that's just it. That's probably 1-5. 1-5. We're done. We're dead man walking. We're not coming back from this. There's no. Now, at that point, you've got 11 games left. Do you give all 11 to Carson Beck? Do you give some to Minshew and the rest? I don't know. I don't know the answer to that. But it's Jacoby Brissett's going to be the quarterback this week. And he might be the quarterback next week. And if you lose both games and he doesn't play well, I think that at some point, then you've got to be like, okay, we got to make a change.
1: Well, and that you said something just a second ago that I was thinking about the whole time I was listening to. Mm-hmm. Is that if he, what's going to speed this process up, I think, and it can't be much faster than the next 2 games. But if you're going to speed, if anything speeds this process up, it's going to be if he doesn't play well. Like, I think this past game against New York,
2: he didn't play well.
1: Was the first one that they've played this year where you can pin it on him and say he did not play well.
2: I agree.
1: You can't, obviously you can't say that against the Chargers because they won. You can't really say that against the Seahawks because the Seahawks just owned time of possession and just physically manhandled you the entire second half of that game. You can't really say that against.
2: I thought he was terrible against Seattle. He threw for 95 yards.
1: Well, I guess that's true.
19: I guess I was just thinking
1: that Seattle is so much better than everybody else that you've played so far.
2: 3 for 12 on third down.
1: It was kind of a knife to a gunfight on that one. Like their defense,
2: 95 yards. It was terrible.
1: You're right. I guess their defense is just so elite. I don't know if they're.
2: Yeah,
1: I don't know if there was a path for him to do great against Seattle.
2: But they
1: couldn't
2: run the football against Seattle, so that really hurt them. They couldn't run the ball. But I understand what you're saying.
1: I guess I'm saying what was the reason why they lost the game? Seattle's defense was the reason why the Cardinals lost that game. Okay.
2: Yeah.
1: San Francisco, the reason why they lost that game, the Cardinals' defense was
2: brutal.
1: No,
2: he was good in that game.
1: And he was good in that game.
2: 258, two touchdowns. He was good.
1: This is the first one where I'm like, that's a game you should have won and you didn't because of Jacoby Brissett. This is the first, and maybe that's the fine-tuned thought here. This is the first game you should have won, but didn't, and you didn't because of him. And the more of those he has, the quicker this is going to happen. The more games like that where, hey, you could have won that game and you didn't because he couldn't finish, because he couldn't figure out how to do it.
2: How different is it if he squeaks one of those passes in, they win the football game? How different is it?
1: Oh, he buys himself.
2: He buys himself...
1: A handful of more games, probably even more than that.
2: Then you've got to be, to make a change, you got to be what, 2-5?
1: 2-6.
2: 2-6, okay. So now you're getting him about halfway through the season if he would have won that game.
1: If he would have won that game, I don't think you make a change at 2-5. I think you make one closer to 2-6. And so I think if they have a chance to beat the Lions again this week and they don't, and it's because of him.
2: Yeah.
1: I think this is going to accelerate the process much faster.
2: He's played four games. I thought his best game was the Charger game. I thought he was terrible against Seattle. And I thought he was terrible against the Giants. And I think he was good against the 49ers. There was no downfield passing game in that game. They didn't throw the ball downfield a lot, but he threw two touchdowns. He moved the ball offensively.
1: Cardinals defense was terrible.
2: Awful.
1: Terrible. Against San Francisco.
2: Right. The defense is why.
1: Jacoby Brissett didn't have anything to do with
2: Gadget played a Debo Samuel for a touchdown. Like the defense was atrocious. There's no doubt of it. They lost that game because of the defense. So Jacoby was really good against the Chargers. He was good against the 49ers. He was terrible against the Seattle, and he was terrible against the Giants. But to your point, yeah, two more games where you don't play bad coupled with losses. I mean, you can't sell the fan base anymore on waiting and waiting and waiting. I think most people, I heard Calvisi on this morning saying it's not time to make a change. LaForo says it's not time to make a change. There is a faction of fans that want to make a change right now, and they're just ready because they're frustrated and they're tired of losing, and I get it. And there will be a time that they will make a change, and it will happen. I'd like to know, is it Minshew first or do you go right to back?
1: Yeah.
2: Because we don't know. We don't know.
1: A Pit Boss Wood Pellet Grill and a $25 Four Peaks gift card.
2: I got to get myself one of these Pit Boss Wood Pellet Grills I keep hearing about.
1: We talk about it all the time. They're up for grabs every week. Play Bix Picks with Dan Bickley this NFL season. 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It's brought to you by Four Peaks. Is ASU's poor performance on Saturday because they played in London 2 weeks ago? Somebody we respect has suggested as much, and we'll talk about it next on Burns and Gambo.
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0: 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Here is Lauren with the latest on the poll question. Lauren, take it away. Speaking of quarterback changes.
1: Well, we're talking about two quarterback changes here in the Valley. So this one having to do with ASU. Kenny Dillingham said that ASU is sticking with Cutter Bowley versus Hawaii. But do you want to see a change? No. Okay, we're sticking with Cutter Bowley. Yes, you want to see Mikey Keene. Or yes, you want to see Jake Fetty.
0: I mean, here's one reason to think about it maybe differently in the future. Like, two of their next three games after this week, you're at Texas Tech and you're at BYU. You got to be pretty buttoned up for those two games. I mean, I get it. Texas Tech is maybe not having as dominant a season as we thought, but they're still undefeated. They're still considered to be one of the three best teams in the Big 12. You better figure out what you're doing at quarterback this week against Hawaii before you play two of your next three on the road at BYU and Texas Tech.
2: I would stick with him. You've got a lot of money invested in him, got a lot of time. You chose him. You believed in him. I stick with him for now. But listen, he played terrible in London against Kansas, and he didn't play well against Baylor. And he had the worst interception you could ever see a guy have in this last game against Baylor. Just a terrible interception. I don't make the change yet because Hawaii's a game that might be a get-right game for him, and it should be. But if he doesn't play well against Hawaii, I would probably make the change if he doesn't play well against Hawaii.
0: I guess that's my point, though. Even if he does play well against Hawaii, you are going into the Lions' den in two of your next three games. So, but I wouldn't make the change right now. I don't think he's the main reason why they're off to this mediocre start.
1: Still close. 40% going with no, you stick with Cutter Bowley. 32% going with yes, make a change and make it Mikey Keene. 27% going with yes, make a change and make it Jake Fetty.
0: Thank you, Lauren. This poll question is at ArizonaSports.com. Today, Kenny Dillingham announced that he was giving up play calling offensively so he could spread his duties more evenly over the team as the head football coach, as opposed to calling the plays.
2: Always takes
0: for the offense.
2: So basically, it's my fault.
0: Yeah,
2: I'm taking all the blame. It's my fault.
0: Here's Kenny Dillingham today on Marcus Arroyo now calling the plays for the offense.
3: I mean, I've been obviously leaning more on one side of the ball. Obviously, I've alluded to that a lot since the end of last year, and you know, I just want to be able to be a head coach again. I want to be able to have balance. I want to make sure our team has the one singular-minded focus and passion, energy. And I think it was a mistake for me to remove myself from being the head coach. So I want to go be the head coach, and I want to make sure that when I watch our team play, they have an identity, and they play the way that on all three phases that I want a football team that I'm in charge of to play. And I've never been a believer in plays, so it was just a bad mistake by me, and I got the utmost confidence in this football staff. That's not a concern at all. Same staff that, you know, people thought and I believe were one of the best in the country. We still are one of the best in the country. We're just not getting the performance. And I think that's on me because I've probably pulled away from my strength and what I do well. And I've, you know, probably hindered what other people do well. So I got to get back in control of that.
2: Probably want to run the ball more. Probably want a better balance of run pass. I think they've been more pass heavy than run heavy. So I think that's one of the things you'll see. Bowley clearly is not playing well. And some of the third and longs and situations that they've been put in have not worked out well. Yeah, I think about Jonathan Gannon with the Cardinals. I said, why are you not calling the defense? Like, why are you not, you know, you were brought here. Why are you not calling the defense? But this is Kenny's ability to just take a step back right now. Now, you still have the ability to change everything. There's a lot of pressure on Kenny now for the first time, you know, in a while, because the offense is struggling and the team's not playing well and the offensive line hasn't been very good. And you've got these two dynamic receivers. They should be dominating, and sometimes they're not. So, And again, against Hawaii, this should be a game where everything goes right. So I understand what he's doing here. It makes a lot of sense.
0: In some ways, too, it can be interpreted as, hey, the defense just gave up 55 points to Baylor. And does Kenny need to pay a little bit more attention to that side of the football as opposed to putting himself in a position where he's calling plays for the offense when you just got torched for double nickels against Baylor at home in your Big 12 conference opener. So, you know, not that Kenny's a defensive-minded coach. He's not.
2: And Arroyo's called plays before for this team. So
0: when you're the head coach, you know, you're the coach of the entire program and not just the offense. And it seems like Kenny is channeling more of his attention towards that.
2: The year they won the Big 12, Arroyo called all the plays.
0: Right. And so Kenny was more of an overseer.
2: Yeah, exactly. And then last year, for the most part, he called all the plays. So I make sense going back to this.
0: John Wilner is a guy we've had on the show many, many times. He covers basically West Coast football. It used to be Pac-12 football. Now I would say it's West Coast football for the San Jose.
2: Still
0: Mercury.
2: One of the best out there.
0: Very, very good. He wrote some of the quotes from Kenny Dillingham after Saturday night's loss to Baylor, just like befuddled in terms of how did that happen? I don't understand why. And he wrote, I'll offer a suggestion, London. London is why nothing translated. London is why the Sun Devils did nothing right. Quote, the overseas adventure, which produced a 7-point victory over Kansas, threw a dynamic into ASU season that completely altered the brain chemistry, game preparation, and on-field performance, at least in the short term. It's the only explanation for Dillingham having no explanation. We're referring to the massive multi-week disruption to the routine Arizona State's players and coaches have known for years. Close quote.
2: I love Wilner's stuff. I don't know how that explains why a player can't make a tackle. You can't make a tackle. Like game preparation, I don't buy it at all. I think we're looking for an excuse here. They missed 4,000 tackles in that football game. Bell had almost 600 yards of offense. ASU couldn't tackle.
0: But what does explain it then? What does explain it?
2: That they're not that good.
0: Well, if that's the thing,
2: they're not that good.
0: Then we've got bigger problems than whether they went to London or not.
2: Like if I said to you, do you think it's more likely that they're just not that good? Or that the London trip really screwed them up?
0: I don't know.
2: They didn't play well in London.
0: No, but defensively, they played great in London. It's the whole reason why they won that game.
2: If I
0: remember right, defensively, they played fantastic in that game. So, look, I told you yesterday when we were talking about this, that when I was down the bottom of Havasupai Falls and we came out and we finally got cell phone service and my phone started bing, bing, binging with all the stuff that I missed when I was down there. The one thing that I did not see coming at all was 55-19. They lost 55-19 to Baylor at home? How? So I understand Wilner trying to look for something that would explain how you could get humiliated like that against a team that you should not be humiliated against. And I appreciate I don't know if I agree with him, but I appreciate the fact that he's trying to think out of the box on this one. Because he pointed out that Kansas, on the other hand, the game they scheduled after coming home from London was against a Conference USA bottom feeder in Middle Tennessee State. And they beat them easily.
2: Drubbed them.
0: So maybe the lesson here is the Hawaii game, that should have been the game you played on Saturday. You should have played a non-conference bottom feeder game the first game after the London trip to give yourself that opportunity to kind of work
2: if there were any.
0: If your body clocks were really that screwed up because think about it. They went to College Station.
2: They were coming off a bye week.
0: I know.
2: They had a bye week.
0: So was Kansas.
2: Okay, but how many days you need to get back on schedule?
0: I don't know. I've never played college football, so I couldn't tell you.
2: I think Kenny said that, we're on Bickley and Murata last week. We're back. It was good.
0: Clearly
2: they're not. Get back at our time.
0: Clearly not. Again, I'm not saying I agree with them.
2: Yeah.
0: But I also think that in light of the fact that there is no explanation, nobody knows. Nobody can. Kenny doesn't know.
2: I think, number one, Baylor's a lot better than we thought they were. Their defense is obviously fantastic this year. DJ Lagway's a good quarterback. And I think ASU is probably not as good as we thought that they were. But do I want to pin it on London? All right. I mean, listen, Wilner's a very respected guy. You can't judge it this week.
0: Nope.
2: You're not going to judge it against Hawaii, so it'll be next week.
0: Could Sunday be a decisive game, not just for the Cardinals, but also for the Lions? We'll explain why next on the Burns and Gambo Show.
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